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2: Hello and welcome to Offsiders. I'm Abby Jelmy. Well, what a week in sport. Depending on where you live in the country, one of two questions dominated debate among sports fans. Should Kalyn Ponga have been sent off in State of Origin Game 1? Or should James Heard return to coach Essendon? We'll attempt to find those answers shortly. But if you're living in WA, there's another big question. Can Fremantle finally win a flag?
3: Gallop besieged by a couple of Dockers. Brayshaw taps it into the path of Voss, gets the bounces after. It's 50, they tell him to drive towards goal. He does do just that. Amos falls to Johnson. It's a good high-looking effort. A lot of effort gone into it. They get the reward, the Dockers. 34 points down. Jackson trying to do some real damage. Oh, big Luke, look at him go. Absolutely stoked with his own work. And why wouldn't he be? Fremantle now doing a real job on the Lions. Tracy for a third. The game. It does just that. It'll be 11 in a row for the Dockers. They'll sit nicely on top. Yeah, they've made the biggest trip in football, gone to Brisbane, knocked off the two-time reigning premiers.
2: Such a massive week in sport, so much to get through. It's a pleasure to have your company. It's also a pleasure to have the company of our panel. We're joined by broadcaster and writer Waleed Ali. Waleed, welcome. Happy. Also the ABC's own Erin Masiko-Vedere. Erin, lovely to see you. And Sam Wykes can't be with us in person, but always good to see your smiling face. Rugby commentator joining us from Sydney team. A lot to get through, but off the very top, Fremantle, the hype is real. The question is, can they do it, Waleed?
4: They can. They've got everything. They're the best defence in the league. They don't have the best percentage, but they're the best defence, which is really important. They've scored, I think, 100 points eight times already in an 11-12 game season. So they've got all the tools. I will just put one caveat on it, and that is name the last team that was flying this high
2: this
4: time of the season and won the flag. You end up going back a long way. You end up going back maybe to one of the Hawthorn teams and then before that, like Essendon 2000. So it's a really rare thing, but they have the ingredients and that's all you can ask for at this point.
2: We'll get to Essendon 2000 a little bit later. We're jumping the gun there. But, Erin, sure. We are going to have to... They've won 11 straight. It does seem like they've got just an even spread of talent as well.
5: Absolutely, and I saw their forward line nicknamed a three-headed monster, which is really growing into. You've got Patrick Voss, Tracy Amos, they're all firing. And Voss, with his chest puffed out as well, is really personifying just the confidence of this team at the moment. A record-extending 11th straight win and the longest trip in football as well, as we heard in that coverage. And they haven't won at the Gabba in 10 years either. Yeah, so they're just ticking off historic milestones as they go. And this season so far, Carlton and Essendon have really sucked up a lot of oxygen, and quietly Fremantle have just been accumulating wins. And the season is long, though. It's 25 weeks long now. So no one wants to get ahead of themselves. And for Brisbane, there is still plenty of time for them to turn things around as well.
2: You say quietly. I think it is quietly in terms of the news cycle that we see here on the East Coast. But, Sam, as someone who lived in WA, you can't begin to tell me how loud it would be over there, and especially as a two-team town, because when you got off the plane, what were you asked?
6: Yeah, look, when I signed at the Western Force back in 2007, landed, the boys go, you're either going for the underdog or you're going for the shiny toy there at Subi. And I was like, OK, which one's the underdog? And they said Freo, and I was like, OK, sweet, that's me. So that's what I stuck with. So I'm happy to jump on the bandwagon.
2: Have you got any merch? Are you going to pull out a scarf now that they're doing well?
6: Unfortunately, I've got nothing. I'm just jumping on the bandwagon and hopefully they can get the job done.
2: Oh, there you go. We love that. But also, if you're going to be jumping on a bandwagon, a lot of people would have jumped on Brisbane the last few years. I mean, they have played in the last three finals, winning the last two. And Chris Fagan had this to say when he was asked about the group's seeming lack of confidence and form recently.
7: I don't know whether they're a bit tired from all of those efforts over the last few years. It's really hard to work it out. There's just so many things at the moment that aren't quite right. So

0: But I'm going to stay positive with them because would you, if you were me? Of course you would, because of what they've been able to do the last 3 years. And I know that doesn't help right now, but I'm going to back them in.
1: I mean, it feeds so perfectly into what you were just saying, Waleed, in terms of, I mean, when push comes to shove, they know how to play the football they need to.
2: Yeah, and because they've done it twice, it's one of those things where no one will believe they're out of it until they're literally out of it, because you just always think that the spectre will rise. But
1: and they had a slow start to last season.
2: Yeah, yeah, so they've done all that.
1: Yeah.
2: Not quite right, I think Chris Fagan said. That's the correct description, though. Something's off. And my theory on Brisbane had always been they just need to wait for the occasion to be worthy of them and then they'll step up. And it didn't look like that. It looked like there's the basic errors. They look a bit rattled. I don't know if it's the off-field stuff or maybe they need the year off and then they come back and win the flag again next year. Because they are that good a list that they could still have a dynasty in. But something's not right. And so I'm starting to edge away from my theory, actually.
1: And when the coach can't put his finger on it,
2: how
1: are we from the outside meant to have a pick? But we will move on because in cafes, workplaces and even down at the pub this week, there was one question that totally dominated AFL circles. Should James Hird coach Essendon? The post is vacant after the Bombers sacked Brad Scott on Tuesday. Now, despite his involvement in a drug scandal that resulted in 34 Essendon players being banned for a season more than a decade ago, Hird went on national television to boldly declare he wants his old job back.
3: James Hird is poised to make an extraordinary coaching comeback.
4: Essendon's favourite son has vowed to make the club great again.
3: But critics are warning the Bombers risk becoming the laughingstock of the AFL.
5: If the club came to me and said, would you be part of that process? I would definitely say yes. That is something I'd love to be part of. I put my hand up and say I was part of what the mistakes that were made at the Essendon Football Club back in 2011, 2012. A lot of time has gone on the bridge. I've suffered a lot. The football club suffered a lot. And I think it's time to really everyone kick in and try and make this football club great again, and let's go forward with this club and make it the best club in the AFL again.
1: This football club great again. It's emotive language and language that we've heard from people that are campaigning for a top job. I mean, when we look
2: and
1: around,
2: have won.
1: And have won. And the people want to see these, you know, something different. And I think Essendon fans are yearning for something different. But the question is, given that he was at the helm during one of the biggest AFL scandals that the league's ever seen in that drug saga, should he be given another chance?
2: In theory, yeah, I don't mind redemption. I don't, you know, if the AFL wanted to give him a life suspension, they should have done it back then or something.
1: Yeah.
2: That hasn't happened. So I'm actually comfortable with that side of it. He's also done other things. Like, he was at GWS in an assistant capacity. I think now he's at Port Melbourne in the VFL. So he's been in the system. I think it would be weird to stand up at this point and go, oh, well, no, you can't be in the system. That would be a strange thing to do.
1: And the AFL have said that they will do nothing to stop him from putting his hand up for the role.
2: So and I don't think they should.
1: No, but you do mention that he's been at the Giants and at Port Melbourne, but these are in minor roles considering that he's going to be putting his hands up for one of the biggest senior coaching roles in the country. Yeah. Sam, do you think when you've been out of the system in any real capacity for 10 years that you can be eligible for a job like this?
6: Yeah, I think it's too long out of the game, to be honest. I think you need to be coach fit. You need to coach week in, week out to get a feel of what's going on. Players are different now as well. The way that they learn, the way that they receive feedback, it's all around connection before correction. So you want to have that feel of the players. And, you know, what happened, I guess, the old school way of coaching, it's starting to fizzle out a bit. And if you look at someone like Kieran Foran, who's with the Manly Seagulls at the moment, that's what he's brought into that team. And they feel what he's saying every single time because he's been there. He's done that. And, you know, everything he says, that's what he lives by. So I just think it's too long out of the game if all you've had is like a little stint here and there at the top.
1: And now Essendon are left with the problem that they didn't ask for, in that you have some coaches saying, well, you need to declare straight up if you want James Hird to be your senior coach, because if you do, there are really good candidates, Erin, that are like, well, we don't want to be part of this one-horse race.
7: Yeah, that's right. We've seen two former senior coaches fresh out of the game say, no, there's no way. If James Hird is a part of it, it's just really you've lost before the process has even started. But if Essendon do what they say, which Andrew Welsh, the president, said earlier this week in his press conference, that he doesn't want the club to have a jobs for the boys culture. He wants people put in their positions on merit. How can James Hird actually go

0: through a process and win? That would be my question, because if you're an assistant at a current AFL club or you are one of these former senior coaches, your resume just stacks up against James Heard. He has been out for too long.
1: There's not the emotion, Erin.
2: No.
1: There's not hundreds and thousands of fans calling into radio saying, give him another go. There's this tidal wave of want for it to happen.
3: This is the problem, though. I think last time I was on, we were talking about Brad Scott, and the exact point came up again. Essendon is probably among, if not the most political club in the AFL. And the drug saga, it just divided the fan base so thoroughly and so passionately that there'll be a whole lot of people out there who think James Heard shouldn't have been punished in the first place, didn't do anything wrong at all. There'll be those who want the redemption thing. But there is nothing you can do at Essendon that doesn't involve all these political contests. And that makes it really, really hard.
1: And, they've been left with no way, as Erin said, to be able to have a proper process here if he is a horse in the race. And we heard, and as you alluded to, two, you'd say, pretty strong candidates in Ken Hinckley and Adam Simpson talking during the week, and this is what they had to say.
4: I can't imagine anyone entering the race for the Essendon coaching job with James now looking like he's one out, one back in the pole position.
5: It would be a one-man process at the moment. I can't see anyone going for this job. It would be difficult to run for that position until they get that sort of, I think Ken nailed it today.
1: So if you're Essendon, what do you do?
3: You've got to make a decision on Heard up front. And you have to either say he's our guy or you have to rule him out before you begin the rest of the process. Because the other thing about it, and I think this is what I got watching Adam Simpson when he was speaking, it's not just about going through the process. Imagine you go through the process and you win the job. Well, now you've got a whole lot of the fan base that's really alienated and doesn't like you and might even be wishing that you fail, or the minute something goes wrong, they're on you because you're not James Heard.
0: Which is what happened to Brad Scott, of course. It's like a curse that just, you know, hangs over like a dark cloud, because you don't have that tie to the club. Heard's been there at the highest of highs and the lowest of lows in the last 30 years. He's he is this saviour, potentially, but...
1: Well, also a safety complex. That's the problem. But, Erin, you've been in these press conferences, and do you think the club is looking like they might do what Waleed said, or that they will try to sit back and hope that it sorts itself out?
0: Look, Andrew Welsh was very nervous in his press conference when he came out with the CEO and they spoke to the media. You can tell they're taking it very seriously. It wasn't a flippant decision to get rid of Brad Scott. And he was adamant that the club would not just give jobs to former players, but he did also mention that it does work in some cases, like Sam Mitchell at Hawthorn, Josh Carr at Port Adelaide.
1: But it also doesn't work in a lot of cases, more often than not.
3: Josh Carr's been there 3 minutes.
0: They've also done the hard yards as assistant coaches in the box, week in, week out, and really put in the work to make themselves the best candidates for those jobs, which James Heard just hasn't done recently. Yeah.
3: I think in the end, the best argument for James Heard to be the coach is that maybe it's something Essendon just has to get out of its system. Because if you're going to constantly have this thing churning in the background, the only way to deal with it is to put him in. If it works, well, OK, great. If it doesn't, which I suspect would be the likelier outcome, especially given the state of the list, then it's done. It's
0: Can they
3: over.
0: Convince him not to run, do you think?
3: Who, James Heard?
0: Essendon.
1: No, not now that he's been so forthcoming, surely, and the fact that he wants to save a club that means so much to him. That was the thing, I think, that got me about... It was so emotional, right? And at this point, as you said, we've heard from Welsh, they're not ruling anyone in and they're not ruling anyone out. And in the meantime, it's really fun to talk about. So we will keep discussing and debating this for a long time. But speaking of big questions, the big question for rugby league fans this week centred around Kalyn Ponga's hit on Tolu Kola in Wednesday night State of Origin Game 1. Now, Ponga was sensationally sent off and they were down a man for the remaining 20 minutes. So Queensland really couldn't stop New South Wales from fighting back for the win. So it's the big question, Sam, and I guess it depends on where your postcode is. But should Ponga have been sent off?
6: Look, at the end of the day, I believe I was happy either way, if it was 10 minutes or sent off. But as players, you always know you don't want to leave the decision in the hands of a referee when it comes to a 50-50. Like, he got his tackle tech wrong. He's come in, you see his shoulder, it's cocked in a way where it was going to be a shoulder charge. So, yeah, I just believe that you just got to take the ref out of the equation and make sure that your technique is on point. And for someone like Ashley Klein, you know, we're encouraging

0: in refs to make a decision. You know, he made a decision. We've got to back it, and he did. And I applaud that. That's what the expectation is for players. You know, coaches say, mate, back your decision. Swing the club. Have a crack. You know, it's the same for referees. And I love that he backed himself. And you're either going to sit, you know, either side of the fence of whether you like it or you don't.
1: Well, the Courier Mail have now backed him in to be man of the match. That's how filthy the Maroons feel about all of this. I'm not going to let you get away with it, Sam. Looking at the replays, do you think it was head on head or shoulder on head?
0: I think the force of his shoulder charge, it hits him first there, and then the whiplash of it makes it make contact with the head. And, you know, if we're still serious around the HIA stuff and being really careful and make sure that we, you know, look after the player's welfare and safety, well, if you make contact with the head now, there's got to be some type of consequence that comes with it.
2: But there would have been some type of consequence. No one's denying there should have been some type of consequence. But yes. We see, like, high tackles and all sorts of things that cause concussions in rugby league, and they're not automatically send-offs. I went live, when it first happened in real time, I was like, oh my God, that's a send-off. And then the more I saw the replays, it just looked more like a head clash to me. And I'm like, well, I don't think that can be a send-off. And then by about Thursday night, I saw one angle. There's one angle from behind where you just, it looks like the shoulder. So
1: I think it was more the idea that the bunker had sort of been overruled. I think that's the thing, is that they said, oh, look, you know, it wasn't going to be a send-off. And it seemed like Ashley Klein was like, no, this is the call that I'm going to make. And you're right, Sam, in that we have to back in referees. And again, I didn't know who Ashley Klein was before this week, but I've never seen more headlines in my life.
3: It's no good when you know who the referee or the umpire's first and last name is it? Something's gone wrong if their name's in the headlines.
1: And the NRL has come out and said, we back him and he will be there for game two. But when you speak of game two, I mean, the fact that Queensland are going into that one game down is remarkable considering the Blues' performance.
2: Yeah, I'm going to go... I think that is the worst performance I've ever seen by a team that won a game in Origin. It was terrible. They were terrible in the first 20 minutes, everyone agrees with it. I mean, this was extraordinary from Tedesco and Cleary, by the way. But I would say right up to the send-off. The first part of that second half, the domination from Queensland was total. It's just that they didn't score, and maybe that's the one knock on Queensland, is they should have put it on the board. And it's only because Queensland end up a man down that New South Wales are even in it. And even then they were poor. The number of handling errors, the tries that they just left on the table, they should have won this game by, in the end, about 16 points.
0: Well, I don't think that's the beauty about sport, though, isn't it? When you talk about you can have the, you know, play the best and have the better game plan and look the best out there, but you're just not guaranteed a result. So I guess that old saying, you know, you'd rather win ugly than lose pretty. So I thought you still got to nail it at the end of the day. And I thought, you know, for someone like Nathan Cleary and James Tedesco, they stood up when it counted, and you're right, it's going to make game two pretty interesting.
1: I think with Origin, they still want to select pretty, though. So what are you thinking that we're going to see at the selection table here, Sam?
0: It's a tough one, you know. Does Mitch Moses come straight back in? Ethan Strange was unbelievable out there, and I thought he combined well with Cleary. You've got Latrell Mitchell. Does he come to the centres? Payne Haas is still to come in. So you think about all those selection headaches that Laurie and his team are going to have to make. And then for someone like Billy, I don't think they have to really do anything. It's just more just keep 13 players on the field, and they're probably going to have a good chance of drawing this series up.
1: You mentioned Ethan Strange. It was actually his dad who was at the helm of the New South Wales women's Origin team that had the first ever clean sweep that we've seen in women's Origin. They've been so dominant.

0: The women's game has grown so much, especially in the Origin Arena. Like, they were low-scoring games, but the physicality that both teams brought, I thought it was so impressive, the level of athleticism that the girls are showing now, and it's such a great product to watch. I think there's just still debate whether it's played at the beginning of NRLW season or they need to find another time slot, because it's a lot to ask for the girls to play the hardest game of your careers, really, right at the start when you haven't even had any trial games under your belt.
1: But I think the quality of games that we've seen would say if they leave it this way, it's been a success. I mean, we've seen this debate so often with women's sport in terms of where do we put it? Is it fair with the AFLW as well? Like, how are we going to integrate it when it's so far out of their season? Yep. We know now the women are performing at such a level and are such professional athletes that whenever you ask them to play, if you give them the stage, they're going to show up.
2: Yeah, and especially in rugby league. Like, I think women's rugby league has been at a level that has been, like, such a great product and so impressive.
1: And the rate of expansions helped that.
2: Yeah, and it's been a real lesson for the AFL, I've got to say, in the way that they've handled the women's game. They've handled it brilliantly. There is something about having the Women's Origin Series in the same part of the calendar as the Men's Origin Series. Yeah. There's just an Origin vibe.
1: Even part of Magic Round and the viewing numbers. I mean, they outrated the men's AFL on a Friday night.
2: Yeah. Like, so it's working, isn't it? Yeah. You just leave it.
1: Yeah, just don't touch it. If it ain't broke, if it ain't broke. But we are going to move on because at head office, NRL Chief Executive Officer Andrew Abdo has been announced as the new boss at Tennis Australia. And while Abdo will remain NRL CEO until the end of July, his departure means there's a very real chance that Peter Volandis may lobby to become the Executive Chair of the league. Here's what he's had to say about Abdo's departure.
3: Andrew's going to be extremely hard to replace. There's no two ways about it. He's irreplaceable. I mean, his conscientiousness, his professionalism, his loyalty, his mass intelligence. It's not, you know, we're going to need Superman and Jesus added together.
1: I mean, I want him to be chair just for more quotes like that.
2: Yeah, I'll give
1: him all the power, give him all the press conferences because he's great for a quote.
2: He is very good. I think what he meant by the Superman and Jesus thing added together is it's about two roles combined in one. That's really what he meant by that. He wants to be the chair and he wants to be the CEO. It makes no sense from a governance point of view. That's a governance disaster. But this is rugby league. Like, what is the point of rugby league if you're not going to do this, if you're going to get behind a saviour who does all the jobs at once?
1: And yet, the saviour is a great term because he's done wonderful things for the league, right? Everything he does, like, he's got the Midas touch, Sam. Even Vegas, all these different things that he's put in place, it seems to go to gold.
0: Yeah, he doesn't strike me as a guy that really worries about titles, does he? I think he just, if he's going to make a decision, he's going to execute it and someone else just help him along. So I think he has been great for the game and I wish he could come to Rugby Union, actually.
1: He might have three or he does racing. There's a chance that he could. But, I mean, Aaron, it is...

0: with Essendon, but this man's calendar just is so full. He must have just a multitude of assistants, making sure he's in the right place at the right time. But he has set the bar very high as well, you know, saying he needs some kind of Jesus figure to come in.
1: I don't think he sees it a high bar.
2: I wonder what their process is going to be.
0: Yeah, a bit more opaque,
2: maybe. Because we've got the prodigal son and now we need Jesus and Superman. Yeah. It's going to be a little bit murky. But again, it's a watch and wait. They might go through a different process. But the fact it's even a question is an interesting
1: And there's constitutional change would have to happen. He's got to get Souths, I think, are a bit tetchy. New South Wales Rugby League would have to get on board with the two states. They're a bit... So there's a lot to happen. And but God, it's going to be fun.
2: It would be so good. It would be
0: it's
2: so good.
0: A problem he didn't expect to have, though, as well, because Andrew Abdo actually revealed this week that he was headhunted by Tennis Australia. Mm. They're the ones who called him and said, can you come and apply for this job? So a huge loss to the NRL there. And maybe
2: but a big game. It's a massive role
0: coming
2: for Abdo as well. The head of Tennis Australia, as we know, Craig Tully did such a wonderful job. It's big shoes to fill. So a lot of movement in administration at the moment, isn't there? But we're moving on to Super Rugby. And Moana Pacifica claimed a stirring 21-19 upset victory over the finals-bound ATC Rugbies. Now, with that win, the Brumbies could have finished as high as fourth on the ladder, but instead they'll have to settle for sixth. Barring a miracle, this is going to be Moana's final game in the competition, with the team ownership announcing in April that they're defunding the side. After the match, there were incredible scenes, and the team gathered to sing a hymn on the turf and dropped to their knees in prayer. Let's have a listen.

0: it just amazing. Genuinely gives you goosebumps, doesn't it? And reminds you why sport can be so special. And Sam, you were in that circle last night. Talk to us a little bit about what that moment was like and what that song means.
1: Yeah, it was a bittersweet moment yesterday for Minor Pacifica players. My cousin is the number 10, Patrick Pellegrini. He had a pretty good game yesterday. And, you know, for that hymn, at the start of that hymn, they sing the Tongan part of it. And then the bit that we just heard, that's the Samoan part of it. And honestly, like, when I think about those players and what it means to put on that Minor Pacifica jersey, they were so happy to get the win. But they were just so sad that this is probably the final chapter and no one will be able to put that Minor Pacifica jersey back on. And it's not like a player that will go into, say, like a Crusaders or the Waratahs team environment and you've got to be, like, have that footy culture. These players are walking into something that feels like home. Like, it's their identity, it's their way of life. It feels like their upbringing. And that's what means so much to the players, where they can just be themselves. So for them not to be in Super Rugby Pacific, like, it's highly likely they won't be there, but it breaks my heart, to be honest, because I know the stories that have come from this team, how they've got to the professional stage, and we're probably not going to hear those stories again.
0: And you could see the hearts breaking on the players' faces there in the song. Is there any way that you can see that this could potentially be saved or potentially even in another league, this side?
1: Yeah, I heard them saying that they want to keep the Minor Pacifica brand alive. What that looks like, I'm not too sure. I know there's only probably been one serious bidder to take over the licence for private ownership, but it's just a reality of the economics of rugby at the moment. There's just not much going around compared to rugby league. I hope they get to stay in something like the NPC competition, which is the one down from Super Rugby in New Zealand. Potentially that could be a pathway, but it's such a pivotal pathway for players on the islands in Tonga and Samoa. We've seen the captain, Miracle Failangi. Honestly, he's from the village of Vailele. He grew up on, honestly, the field was like concrete. There was rocks everywhere. So there was no high performance, no, you know, proper facilities. And he's able to make his way through to the professional stage. So it's such a pivotal pathway to keep a team like Moana. And I hope someone comes and saves them.
0: Yeah, well, the analogy you used of it felt like watching people lose their home. Mm. I think everyone watches and there's a sense of heartbreak there where we go, right, hopefully someone somewhere in sports administration can do something, that it's not the last that we see of that Guernsey and how much it means to the team as well. But it was a massive win. Let's not overlook that, because they beat a side that is finals bound. So let's have a look at the standings now, because we've got two horses in the race that are Australians, and that the Brumbies are going to be taking on the Hurricanes, and we've got the Reds taking on the Chiefs. How do you see our chances here, Sam?

0: Oh, look, again, it breaks my heart. It's going to be slim, especially if the Brumbies put on a performance like they did against Moana and try and take that to the Hurricanes. The Hurricanes are the form team. I believe it's going to be them or the Crusaders or the Hurricanes or the Chiefs. It's a tough ask to win over. In New Zealand, I don't think any Australian side has ever won over in New Zealand when it comes finals time.
1: It's a really awful stat that we'd love to see change at some point. The fact that we can't win across the ditch in finals means it's going to be very, very difficult going forward. But it is time for observations, can you believe? We'll lead over to you.
2: Well, when Kylian Mbappe left Paris Saint-Germain a couple of years ago, who would have thought that PSG would go on and win two Champions Leagues in a row? But they have just done that in the penalty shootout against Arsenal. That's 2 years in a row now. They've beaten the English champions in penalty shootouts. It's an extraordinary achievement. They have completely transformed the club from just buying people like Lionel Messi and, you know, Mbappe, I mentioned, of course, to investing in amazing young players that are really well coached. They're a proper football team now. They're playing some of the best football I've ever seen. Not in that game, actually, but just in the lead-up to it. So congratulations to Luis Enrique and the team.
1: It's incredible how you can see that across different codes. Sometimes you take out the best player and somehow it works, and no one would have thought the puzzle would look better without them, especially Mbappe. Aaron, over to you.
3: We will have a new French Open men's singles winner by the end of next week. All of the previous winners have been knocked out or Carlos Alcaraz injured before the tournament even started. So a great chance for someone who's just been waiting for an opportunity, because without Sinner and Alcaraz, it's anyone's really. We saw Djokovic also knocked out yesterday by a Brazilian teenager. My tip is on Casper Ruud, the Norwegian. He's been a finalist a couple of times before at the French. He loves clay, and this just might be his time. It's someone's to grab, and unfortunately for Alex Diminor, he capitulated. He's got some soul searching to do. His opportunity's passed, but
1: and for the likes of Zverev, it's like, now is your chance. The two golden boys have fallen over, and this is your one window. Someone's going to Bradbury it, and we're just going to wait and find out who it is. Sam, over to you.
0: Oh, I'm going to stick with rugby, and I'm looking forward to like Wallaby selections that will be coming up as soon as teams start missing out on finals. We'll see who gets into that team, and they'll be preparing for their first test match against Ireland in July. So, yeah, looking forward to that one.
1: Very much so, team. Thank you so much for your company today. And that is all we have time for on the program this week. We'll leave you with some words of wisdom from Neil Danaher, who sadly died this week after a heroic battle with motor neuron disease. The disease he called the beast. Here he is addressing players from the Melbourne Football Club back in 2019 about the way to respond when times get tough.
4: Because in life, it's not if it'll be tough, it's just when and how often. When life gets difficult, you think it's a train wreck. There's no opportunity. There's always opportunity. I'm diagnosed with a disease that will kill me. And no treatment, no cure. No hope someday. Where's the opportunity? And my opportunity was the fight. MND, and it's allowed me to prevail. It's allowed me to find purpose, to transcend what's happening to me. Your attitude in any circumstance.
5: Bludging on the blind side.
6: Look, is there any better you can do on the dark web, HG? You know, I don't know anything about it, and I'd like to.
5: Ryan HG.
6: I'd like to be able to get on the dark web with my crypto.
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4: It is September 1988, the diving pool at the Seoul Olympics. And 28-year-old Greg Louganis is carrying out a qualifying dive for the 3-metre springboard finals when he hits his head on the diving board as he spins backwards towards the water.
5: The first feeling that I had was, you know, I was like totally embarrassed, you know, because this is supposed to be the Olympics and you're supposed to be pretty good and you're not supposed to do stupid stuff like that. So I was trying to figure out, okay, now how do I get out of this pool without anybody seeing me? I got up out of the water, and then I didn't know how bad it was.
6: How painful was it?
5: Well, there's so much adrenaline. I couldn't tell you. I was just trying to deal with the situation. You know, a head trauma like that, it doesn't bleed right away. You know, you get the gash, and then it wasn't until I crossed the 3 meters and the platform going towards the hot tub, and I met my coach, Ron O'Brien. Then that's when he noticed the blood trickling down my hairline.
4: Greg Louganis, already an Olympic gold medal winner, was helped away from the poolside. What only he and his coach, Ron O'Brien, knew was that his blood trickling from the head wound carried a risk. Greg was HIV positive.
5: Dr. James Puffer, he met us, and we went to this little side room, took a look at it, cleaned it up, and sewed it up.
6: In those seconds after you hit your head, you said your first thought was of embarrassment. This shouldn't happen to a professional diver in this way. Mm-hmm. How quickly did you then think HIV?
5: It was pretty quick. When I realized that I was bleeding, I was terrified. You know, I didn't know what my responsibility was, but I knew where I was, and I knew that it would be an issue, a huge issue, and I probably wouldn't have been able to continue.
6: What sort of scenarios were going through your mind? Were you thinking of the potential that other divers could be infected?

0: not.
1: Oh yeah,
2: yeah, yeah. I mean, I wasn't putting the only one that I was putting at danger at risk was the doctor. You know, he had direct contact with, you know, with the blood, and it was funny because my coach shook his hand, thanking him profusely, and as he's shaking his hand, he's checking his hands to make sure that there's no abrasions.
0: So how could you not tell the doctor?
2: You know, it's in the heat of a competition. And like I said, I was paralyzed by fear. I didn't know what my responsibility was. So, you know, in those situations, we don't always make the most rash decisions and choices. So, you know, I was terrified. I didn't know if I was going to be continuing. Those were decisions that I had to make in a very short time.
0: And I know it's easy to say, and this word hindsight keeps coming up, but in that situation again, do you think you could rationalize it better and you might have been more open with people at the time?
2: No, not in the time. I mean, at that time, I mean, as far as a lot of people were concerned, it was HIV and AIDS was killing the right people. You know, it was homosexuals, IV drug users, and prostitutes. A few years earlier, they didn't have a name for it. You know, it was the gay cancer.
3: Greg Louganis is gay, but he didn't come out publicly until the 1990s. He says when he was first diagnosed HIV positive 6 months before the Olympics, he thought he should just give up diving and, as he puts it, go home and wait to die. But his cousin, a doctor, had persuaded him that continuing to train was probably the healthiest thing for him, and he was immediately prescribed antiretroviral drugs.
2: The way that they prescribed it at that time, it was two pills every 4 hours around the clock. So you're training for the Olympics, Olympic trials, Olympics, and every 4 hours you're reminded you have a compromised immune system. You know, in the middle of the night, I had to wake up and take my AZT. In the middle of the morning, I had to wake up and take my AZT.
3: Despite the drugs, despite the stress, Greg Louganis had managed to make it to his third Olympic Games, and he wasn't about to give up because of an injury.
2: My coach, he said, you know, you have a wonderful career to look back on. He said, you don't have to dive. You don't have to get back up on that board. You've accomplished more than any other diver, and you have a tremendous career to look back on.

0: Hockey players get 30 stitches and they go back in the game. They lose teeth and they go back in the game. And this is just a flesh wound, you know? And I mean, we were just, you know, kind of joking about it, but ultimately it was a fluke and I had to move on. It was almost like a mixed blessing. Yeah, it was horrible that that happened, but it was kind of a wake-up call for myself and Ron O'Brien. I was the favorite going into that competition. And in that split second, I became the underdog. And it's human nature to root for the underdog.
1: With the crowd behind him, Greg Louganis' next dive earned him the highest score in the entire competition. He went on to win 2 gold medals in those Seoul Olympics. But it wasn't until 1994, just before he published his autobiography, that he finally told the doctor who treated him about his HIV status.
0: Dr. Puffer, I have known him for years. I knew his family. I saw his kids grow up. He was a family practitioner. And I figured as a doctor that you are tested regularly for HIV. So before the book came out, I called him. And I told him, I said, about my HIV status. And I said, now I'm assuming that you've been tested for HIV. And he said, no. And I was devastated because I knew his wife, I knew his family. I cared about, you know, all of them. I felt so much guilt. When he sewed my head up, there were no latex gloves on the pool deck. You know, and he reassured me. He said, you know, I took every precaution, whether you were HIV positive or not. He got tested, and then a week later he gave me a call and he told me that he was HIV negative. Yeah, he lost some sleep. He admitted that. He said, I lost some sleep over it, but once he got the results back, and he breathed a lot easier.
1: After retiring from competitive diving, Greg Louganis built a new life as a motivational speaker, actor, and dog trainer. But he accepts that no matter what he does, he'll always be remembered for that September day in Seoul.
0: When that happened, I told my coach, I said,

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1: Go on a fascinating journey through the murky waters of history, memory, and the stories we tell ourselves. 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
4: Well, what about the opening State of Origin game? One of the great games, definitely one of the fastest games I've ever had the privilege of calling. And it was an historic win for New South Wales. Queensland played perfectly in the opening half hour. They led 20-0, and boy, didn't they.

0: capitalise on New South Wales' mistakes. Laurie Daly, I reckon, grew half a head of grey hair in that opening half an hour. But then the Blues staged a mighty fight back, particularly after the send-off of Kalyn Ponga to win 22-20. How did the coach cope? Laurie Daly's on the line. How are you, Loz?
1: Afternoon, Andrew. Yeah, I wasn't coping well, but got away with it in the end. But I think we all realise, mate, we need to be a lot better than what we were, in particular that first half.
0: Now, I know you to be a pretty chill guy. Obviously, you're very football-focused in life, but you weren't quite Craig Bellamy in the box in that opening half an hour, but he was within reach.
1: Yeah, it was sort of one of those ones where I was very confident that we would start well, and then when you don't start well, I sort of got off out of my seat, and then I just got frustrated, I think, standing up there in the box and just fundamental errors. But as you do in Origin, you've got to find a way to continue to fight and get yourself into a contest. And we managed to do that. And then sort of the second half, in the back end of the second half in particular, we started to get a bit of momentum and we sort of rode it till the end.
0: Yeah, I thought even calling the game, Laurie, that 10 minutes before halftime was crucial because I thought Queensland was about to go up 26-0. Reuben Cotter knocked on with about 5 metres out from the line, and then you guys went downfield and Hudson Young scored the try. So 20 points to 6 at halftime did seem a lot different to what it could have been. And it seems that even though there was an obvious game changer midway through the second half, that if you didn't have that 10 minutes before halftime, it really could have been, you know, unsalvageable.
1: Yeah, you can look at it that way. I think in today's game, Andrew, with momentum and the way that you get it sometimes, you can put points on really quickly. Like years ago, if it was a 14 or a 20-point lead, you're out of the game. But in today's environment, you're not, because teams can score very quickly when they get a bit of momentum. And we felt like at halftime, even though we were frustrated with how we were playing, the boys still felt confident that only being down by 14 points. And you're right, we needed that 10 minutes before half time to give ourselves a bit of confidence. And that sort of lifted them. And the mood in the dressing shed was, well, hey, we can't play any worse than what we've done. We've got to spend a bit of time down here. We've only been down here 3 times. We scored a try, had one disallowed. So we can get across the stripe. It's just a matter of being a bit patient and trying to change things up a bit. Not go one out, try and move the ball a little bit more than what we did. And then we found a bit of confidence. And I think that's indicative of how the game is today with momentum. If you get it, it can stay with you for 10 minutes and you can put two tries on the board and things change very quickly.
0: Yeah, most definitely. And that is how it unfolded. There was the send-off of Kalyn Ponga. It was 20-6. And I thought they were doing a great job of pinning New South Wales down into your own territory, that southern end in that opening 15 minutes of the second half. That must have been a little frustrating, I'd imagine, for the players and for you, because it just didn't seem you could get out of your own territory for a while.
1: No, they suffocated us. They did a really good job. I thought, you know, their defence, their speed of line in particular, was a lot better than ours. And, as I said, we made sort of fundamental errors. They were doing a really good job. But you only need one moment in the game to change momentum. And, we were sort of, we're finding ourselves getting back into the contest. We were making half breaks, not being able to sort of get through. And then Tolu obviously went down the left edge and that was our opportunity. And then the tackle happened and then, Caelan was dismissed. And then from the back of that, we got obviously energised. But I thought we were having some energy before that. I think we sort of just, not rushing things, but we just couldn't sort of capitalise on half breaks we were making. And then once the sort of opportunity came to pounce, we were good enough to take it.
0: People still want to doubt the bona fides of Nathan Cleary at that level, or they did prior to this game. It almost seemed like that 40-20 in the wet with the most perfect kick for the conditions, and then it was him, just like grand final a few years ago against Brisbane, scoring the try to give New South Wales fans real hope that this was going to be a Blues victory. Mm. Has that just knocked that monkey off his back?
1: I'd like to think so, Andrew. I think, I understand why people say, it was lucky. But when you think about it, like Nathan Cleary's done that in big games before. He's kicked 40-20s, so he's practiced doing it. He's done it in big games, so he owned that moment. It's not a fluke. It's about practice and hard work. He scores a try off the back of that. That's not a fluke. That's hard work. You know, Teddy contests the ball at the end of the game. Mm. Like, he's going through to contest because he thinks he can compete for it and get a try out of it. So it's not like, you know, you're just running through waiting for someone else to catch it, hoping for a mistake. Those guys have practiced those big moments before, and yep, sometimes they don't come off. But you know, when it does, it's not by fluke. It's they're working for it. They've worked hard for it. They got themselves back into the game, got down the other end of the field to get into those positions to come up with those plays, and that's what makes them the great players they are. That's what makes Tedesco who he is, Cleary who he is. And for Queensland, you know, the Munsters and the Grants and people like that, they just tend to come up with the right plays when it's needed, and that's why they're greats.
0: Well, there's one who may be on the way. We spoke last night on our pregame show, Loz, to John Strange, your counterpart with the New South Wales Women's Origin team, who had their own historic week, and about the week he had, flying from the Gold Coast to watch his young bloke Ethan make his Origin debut. And I noticed through the week, Ricky Stewart had compared him to a Laurie Daly. What did you see in him on Wednesday?
1: Oh, I saw the fighting spirit. I saw a guy that's just suited to Origin. You know, his running game really inspired the rest of the team, and his willingness to compete. And I think at Origin level, they're the players that always are successful, the guys that are willing to just sort of knuckle down and just continually challenge the defensive line of the opposition. And, you know, we lost Mitch Moses before. Well, you know, we had our last training session, and then Mitch Moses injured his hamstring. And throughout the week, Ethan was training at centre. He was training at fullback. He was training at 5'8". He was training at lock. So he didn't really do a lot of work with the team as 5'8", so to speak. So for him to jump in at the last moment with no reps really behind him and to produce the game that he did was it tells you a lot about him as a player and a person.
0: What do you have to do as coach, Laurie, to correct these poor starts to games? Because now, going back to last year, it is three Origin games in a row where you found yourself 20 points behind. You ain't going to win many of those. How do you and the team correct that?
1: Yeah, it was sort of something that we spoke about. I think all three have been different. I think we had a lot of disruption in game two before the game. We had players in doubt. I think Nathan Cleary was unsure whether he was going to play in game two. Last year, we only decided that the morning of the match. Game three, there was a lot of emotion surrounding, you know, the passing of Cam Munster's father. And, you know, they just out-enthused us on that night. And then I just thought fundamentally, just individual players just made mistakes and sort of put us on the back foot. But, yeah, it's something that we need to address and something we've got to get right, because our second half performances have been excellent. I mean, yeah, you know, you look at the last four second halves, we've only conceded 8 points in total. So while our first halves haven't been great, we're not giving ourselves an opportunity to win the game by conceding that many points. So I'm confident that if we get the start right, then our 80 minutes, once we get an 80-minute performance, it'll be different to what we've been doing. But, you know, I've got to find out why. Why are we starting the way we are and do it better? And if we do that better, I'm confident we can play a lot better than what we have been.
0: You might need kickoff at 9 o'clock instead of 8 o'clock and you'll be sweet. One really sad blow. We were calling the game, Laurie, at Cronulla last night, and Blake Brayley, who was unreal in his, 25 minutes after Reece Robson had worked himself to a standstill. But Blake's debut was sensational. He's been like that for Cronulla for a good few years, but he suffered a broken arm last night, having surgery on Monday. I believe you've spoken to him. That's an enormous blow, isn't it? Because he was outstanding.
1: Yeah, I thought all our guys that made their debut on Wednesday night were great. And Blake in particular, you know, he's

0: something like that. But yeah, as soon as he left the field, I knew that it was serious. But yeah, he's going to be a hard bloke to replace. But yeah, hopefully they're saying 3 to 4 weeks, and that'd put him on the cusp of maybe being back for Origin 3. So we'll just sort of see how it goes over the next couple of weeks.
1: I guess your options are Wade Egan, who apparently was close for Origin 1. Appy Kroisau's back from suspension. Connor Watson with his utility value. You going to give us a scoop here?
0: No scoop, but I think you summed it up pretty well. I think all three of those guys will be in the conversation, and I reckon all three of them, whoever can play well between now and when we look to select the side, may well find themselves on that bench, because I think for us it's very important, and we saw the impact of Blake the other night. That if you get a bit of momentum, as I keep talking about in today's game, from dummy half, if they can get out and run and put a bit of pressure on the opposition, then that was a real strength of ours the other night. So, yeah, there's an opportunity for someone there if they can play well in the next couple of weeks.
1: Well, no one will be sitting and resting on laurels, as you know what happened only a year ago in State of Origin. So anything can change quickly. We'll see you at the MCG in a few weeks. Lauren, now it's a very big day in your family. Your daughter's are having a milestone birthday, so I do appreciate you popping out from lunch for a word.
0: No, thank you very much, Andrew. Cheers, mate. Thank you.

0: Who will win the AI race? Has gambling become our national sport?
1: Questions. They've never been more important. So the one thing we'll never question is our duty to keep asking. ABC News. Keep asking.
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0: Online, the best place to hear the stories of our Pacific athletes making waves in the sporting world. On the show today, an interview from Nijin Footy, our rugby league and rugby union obsessed show, hosted by Sam Wykes and Tinerau Aruna.
1: Well, Sammy, like I said, we do have one of the stars of the NRL here today, Greg Marju. He was born in Auckland and then made his way over to Australia. He made his debut in 2021 for the Gold Coast Titans, and then he is currently now at Newcastle Knights, closing in on 100 NRL games. He has also represented the Tor Samoa and currently equal second on the try scoring list for 2026 with 14 tries in 10 games. And some great news recently. He has re-signed with the Newcastle Knights till the end of 2029. So, Greg Marju, appreciate you for jumping on here on Nijin Footy. And, yeah, how good is it for you to be...
2: To be here with us.
1: I was going to say your Knights, but you're here with us on Nijin Footy.
3: Nah, I'm more stoked to be here, man. Sorry, Knights. Thanks for having me, man.
1: After signing your deal, yeah, how much does that mean to you to be able to say that you'll be at the Knights till the end of 2029?
3: Man, to be honest, I was real passionate on trying to stay at the Knights, and I'm glad I got that done. My biggest worry was if my partner was happy and she was over the moon with it, and so am I. So, yeah, now we're happy to be staying in Newcastle for another 3 years.
1: One of your former teammates who works with me, he had a bit of a laugh because he's like, bro, Justin Holbrook was the one who let him go at Gold Coast Titans, and then he's re-signed him here at the Newcastle Knights. Did that come up before you signed the papers?
3: No, 100%. I like to make a joke out of it, just to say that Justin flicked me. But in all honesty, it was a bit of a scramble between both the clubs. You know, that Newcastle was looking for a winger. At the time, Sam Verrills, the Gold Coast signed Sam Verrills. He done his collarbone, and yeah, the week before I moved, Newcastle requested that I make the move, and the Gold Coast originally said no. The week later, Sam Verrills does collarbone, and then they went and took up that offer again. So yeah,
2: it's just part of footy, isn't it?
1: It's a strange way.
2: It's a professional game.
1: It's all a timing thing, but and especially when you go and score 5 tries. If I was the Knights, I'd be like, get this man a deal right now.
2: Give me 5 years or 5 tries. Perfect. But I'm keen just to actually ask you first up, your name, Greg Marju. Like, I guess when you think of like traditional sort of Samoan names and Islander names, Greg Marju to me doesn't, really stand out to be like, oh, was that a Pacific Islander or not? But where does your name come from?
3: Yeah, just like, a lot of Samoans who have that German last name. Marju's from German descent. So, but I was carrying, maybe until 2021, maybe just before my debut, I was carrying my dad's last name, Lele Siwo. But I had it changed just because, he wasn't around, and my grandpa was my father figure, or is my father figure. So, I wanted to represent his name, and, lucky I'd done it just in time before I, debuted. And yeah.
1: Oh, how cool. What about your grandfather when you told him that you'll be taking the Marju last name? What was his reaction?
3: No, he was happy. He was wondering why I didn't do it sooner.
1: And then with your Samoan background, whereabouts in Samoa are you from?
3: Oh, far out. It's been a long time since I visited those Christians. I know we were from Apia. So I asked my mom, and then I told the Samoan team when I was there. But then my grandpa told my mom off because he wanted a different village on there, so it was a bit of a mix-up. So I don't want to put out the villages that I've been told by my mom.
2: Because you stay safe, eh?
3: Yeah, hard. I'll play it safe.
1: We'll just say Apia.
2: Apia, safe. Yeah. Play it safe. Yeah. Nah, all good. And then, and your wife, you have kids. Your wife is Welsh Samoan. My wife is Tongan. And then I had to go through just make sure, check the family tree just to make sure that we're not related. So we're all good there, I think. But, you know, meeting your wife and family.

0: Please. We're nervous now.
1: Yeah, I know. I'm just gonna ask. Did you have to go down? Hey, mom, can you check this last name for me, just in case? Yeah, did you do those ones?
0: Yeah. Nah. Well, yeah. Her grandma was wondering. She heard Lexi well and was just wondering where we were connected there. But nah, thankfully enough, you have no connections, so we're good. We're good.
1: It's too late anyway. All good.
2: Yeah. Four kids later. Yeah, you're all good.
1: Yeah, that's those questions came up for me too after two kids. So I was like, stuff it, all good. But anyway,
2: you're born in Auckland. Yeah, what was your upbringing like?
0: Born in Auckland, South Auckland, Mangere. Always gonna hold that proudly. Upbringing far out, in hindsight, seeing it all, the way that I was brought up, it was definitely in the lower class. At the time, I didn't think of it that way. We always had enough, and I'll always be grateful for that, and I'll be grateful that I never felt that way. My grandparents and my mom and all the adults that were around in my household, there would have been around 14 to 16 people in the one house. And that's with me and my cousins, my grandparents, aunties and uncles, so we were all living in the house in Mangere. So, I wouldn't say it was tough. But looking back, I feel like it would have been tough for my the adults to give us a good life. But we always had enough, and I wouldn't change that at all.
1: Now, when you grow up in a big family like that, and you got everyone in the one household, what are your fondest memories?
0: Fun, bro. Getting hidings together, laughing together, crying together. We had a rule: if someone got into a fight, then we all had to get in a fight, or we all get a hiding. So we were always trying to stay as a strong bonded family. But man, there's so many memories, and like I said before, I wouldn't change it.
2: And what age did you move to Australia?
0: Would have been when I was 13, just before I turned 14. So
2: was that
0: went to Melbourne.
2: Was that for any reason?
0: Oh, to be honest, just had a bit of a... So like I said before with my dad, he come back in the picture early teens. And, early teens, you kind of go through a rebellious stage. And I didn't have that bond with my dad at the time and had a bit of a falling out. And my grandparents on his side suggested that I just move over to Melbourne and live with my auntie and uncle. And I took that up. I was like, oh, yeah, I'll go over there. And, just moved over there. And thankfully enough, my auntie and uncle got me into footy. Mm. So started playing just around that, 14.
1: How did you comprehend that in your head around or take that in your head around, oh, I'm a 13-year-old, here's all my big family here, and then now I've got to move to Melbourne? Like, how did you take that?
0: I thought it was exciting, eh? Like, I was like, oh, okay, this would be cool. Just go change it up. And yeah, I thought it was cool as at the time. And maybe after a year or two, it just kind of hit me that I didn't have access to my day ones, like especially my mum.
2: Yeah. So. And then when you mentioned that your uncle and auntie got you into playing rugby league, what was that experience like for you for the first time?
0: Oh, it was good. Like I had played like half a season when I was younger, like probably seven, maybe eight, but like I said, we didn't have the money for gas, so we just kind of slowly dropped off. But yeah, when I did start, man, I fell in love with the game so much, and I'm glad I didn't. Looking back, I'm glad I didn't stick with it when I was younger, because I feel like if I did, I would have got bored, would have got sick of it. So. Yeah, I'm glad I started at a later age and fell in love with it since then, yeah.
1: That's crazy. So you didn't actually really play any sort of junior footy in New Zealand. You just probably had a truckload of family that you would have wrestled with and stuff like that, but your sort of first formal games of footy was in Melbourne.
0: Yeah, yeah. As a teenager. Yeah, I went there, and then they started a Harold Matthews team. I was lucky enough to make their first Melbourne Harold Matthews team. I was playing fullback at the time. And then I moved back home, and then I moved here to Brisbane. And I was just playing for our school footy. Didn't even play local footy here too. We had Logan Brothers where Cameron Smith was playing as a junior. That was up the road, but yeah, never managed to sign up. Didn't want to be too much of a hassle for the grown-ups.
2: So when was your first, you know, playing junior footy, the first time where you made rep teams and you probably thought, oh, this is probably something I could do for a living, or that where the dream started to come as a reality?
0: Man, so in Melbourne, I was playing for the under-16s, Harold Matthews, and that's when I was like, oh, man, wow. I was blessed to fall upon that, the path of a footy player and the early development. And, you know, like I never really dreamed of it growing up. And I was like, oh, okay, I'm a chance. But going back home to NZ, I kind of just like, oh, nah, I don't think it's for me. And I just kind of fumbled my way around footy. And I was still playing good footy with the age groups that I was playing at with Mega East. But then I come back here to Brisbane and it was just like, oh, I'll just play footy with my school team, Woodridge, which is like C grade. We're versing the C grades of like Keebras and Palm Beach. And yeah, we're playing all that. And I'm like, I didn't take it seriously, to be honest. I kind of, like, man, you'd be lying to say if you wanted to, like, you didn't want to play NRL. Mm. Like, I would love to, but like, it wasn't at the forefront of my mind.
2: Do you think that's with in New Zealand, and there's not a strong pathway for young kids, and I'm sure that there'll be, you know, with even in your own friends group, there's players there with huge potential, but because there's no pathways, there's probably not that desire and hunger until you do, you know, have to go up and play at a higher elite level in Brisbane or in Melbourne. Do you think that could have an impact on some of the mentality for some of those players to go, oh, yeah, look, it's probably like not taking it too serious. I'm just doing it for a bit of fun. But then you've found these opportunities by being able to play at Logan and stuff like that.
0: Yeah. Are we talking about the pathways back home?
2: Yeah, back in New Zealand. Yes.
0: Yeah. No, do you know what's funny is, like, I find it like a lot of my good mates or friends of mine, or even like good players that I've seen, it would have been a lot easier to just fall into the cycles of joining gangs and trying to be a thug, to be honest. Like, I've seen so many good players fall into that trap. There's definitely not enough pathways back home to keep these players interested enough to pursue their dream in the NRL. But yeah, like, it's not like it's a small move having to move to Melbourne or Brisbane or Sydney just to find an opportunity. And then not everyone has access to these scouts too. So I was lucky.
2: It's a great point you bring up. There's a really good man in the name of Tim Leith, and he's there to hopefully create that pathway and more avenues for younger New Zealand Rugby League players to be able to, you know, stay engaged with the game and then potentially, you know, get to that level. So I thought I'd give him a shout out.
1: Yeah, nice. And how's your experience shaped you now as a NRL player, top flight? Like, I just think of some of the times when I was coming through the pathway systems, and I was like, I just put a lot of pressure on myself to, like, I need to hit this team. I need to hit this team, because if I didn't hit that team, I'm probably not going to make it. But you've gone down that path of like, oh, man, you're in the moment. You're just being free and you're playing. So how has that shaped you now that you are there?
0: Well, yeah, I'm in the NRL now, but fine. Like, not many people know this. I was in the system. So I had my first preseason when I was 18. So maybe a year out of school. Yeah, so I had a preseason with the under 20s and then Titans. And then after that, I went into the NRL system. So that would have been 18. I didn't debut until I was 24. And all those years I was in the system, I was still training around full time. And shucks, and there was a year after Parramatta, when I was in Parramatta's system, I was playing cup there and the under 20s, and I was still training full time with the full time squad. But after my contract ended 2019, I was like, oh, okay, my missus is pregnant at the time. Yeah, I'm probably going to go back to Burley, and I want to ask if they're willing to have me there. And then Gold Coast Titans heard about it. They said, oh, we'll put you training trial. Training trial went well, and then they ended. Justin Holbrook ended up signing me. So, and then a year later, he ended up debuting me. So, yeah, it can be a bit of a tough journey if you expect everything to just fall in your lap. You know, you're in the system, you're not guaranteed to play, but you kind of, it's right there. It's dare to hold, but like it's up to someone else.

0: to give it to you. So, yeah, it was a bit of a journey, and I'm grateful that I've got here to where I'm at now.
1: Yeah, you spent 2 years in the Parramatta system training full time, but playing New South Wales Cup and maybe not getting those opportunities. And people don't talk about the extra pressure, like having a family, having kids at a young age, and how to deal with, oh man, I've got to make some money to be
2: You
1: able
2: got to
1: to
2: balance
1: provide.
2: that professional lifestyle of training as well as I've got to go to work as well,
1: And keep your partner happy. And there's so many different aspects to becoming the best professional rugby league player. When you look back at your journey, what did drive you? What was that, that bit of that fire in your belly? What kept putting wood on that fire in your belly to say, I'm almost there. I'm not gonna give up.
0: Before my kids, my partner's she was always by my side. She was always in my corner. She never, as no one else seen the struggles of playing good, consistent footy and still not being in not even on the team lists. Like far, I thought I was doing well, and she saw me go through it all, and I feel like she was my drive at the time. And then she had our kids, and all together they were the ones pushing me in my corner. So and I wouldn't say it's to me it's pretty easy to be driven when it comes to footy. I'm real passionate about how I come across, and I'm passionate about what I portray with holding my grandpa's last name now. So yeah, but she was just the extra drive that she's always been there. And now my kids are the driving force now too. So,
1: I love that, bro.
2: man, that's a true story of persistence there and having your day ones by your side. Absolutely love that. You end up playing for Samoa. You get there and make your debut. You get to put on that blue jersey. How was that feeling?
0: Oh man, that was so emotional for me because I always said it was funny because I had an interview with across the ditch earlier that year with Adam Blair and that, and they were asking me what I would choose if I got the opportunity, and I was like, to be honest, I'm born Kiwi. I would love to represent the black and white jersey. But for my grandparents' sake, I would have to go for Samoa. And at the time, I was thinking, if this is stupid, I would never be in that position. I had a call from Madge, and I had to respectfully tell him. But the Samoa team list hadn't even come out, and I said, like, out of respect for you, I don't want you to wait, but I'm hoping to make the Samoa team. And he was like, oh, okay, no, that's fine. And then he called me back a few days later, and he goes, oh, if you don't make the Samoa squad, how about just coming around into the camp and just getting around our culture and seeing if you want to, because they had the Kiwis A too. So he said, oh, if you want to come around, there's some of the boys there. And I was like, oh man, that'll be gangster. I'll be more than happy to come do that. But yeah, luckily I made the Samoa side and got to represent with the Maasai last name. And yeah, sorry, I'm boring you with the
1: Nah, you're good,
2: representing.
1: man.
2: My smiles from ear to ear, cuz, man, I love this stuff. I'll never
1: This
2: get
1: is
2: sick of hearing
1: stuff.
2: these type of stories.
1: This is what we want to hear, man.
0: Yeah, so that was so emotional for me, and I was so proud to represent. Even though we got beat 50-0, man, the
2: I didn't want
0: crowd
2: to
0: was
2: bring up the
0: still
2: scoreline.
0: singing.
2: That's why I sort of fumbled a little
0: Yeah.
2: bit with the debut and stuff like that. But I stayed away
0: man,
2: from
0: that
2: that
0: was still,
2: scoreline.
0: bro. The scoreline was as big as it was. I was still emotional, and I'm still proud, bro. Still proud. So
1: Who
0: yeah,
1: was the first?
0: hopefully soon I can represent again.
1: Who was the first people that you told when you got announced in the Tor Samoa team?
0: Oh, my mum. My mum.
2: Yeah,
0: Yeah.
1: what was her
0: Had to
1: reaction?
0: tell her mum. Oh, she cried. She cried when I was debuting for under-20s too. So it's pretty easy to make her cry. Yeah, it's like nah, there's nah. I was so. I don't want to sound boastful, but I was so proud too that I could tell her that.
1: Yeah.
0: So yeah.
1: That game was played in New Zealand, right? In
0: Yeah,
1: Auckland.
0: Eden Park, crazy.
1: Yeah. How was how many tickets did you have to get for your friends and family, and what was their reaction?
0: Oh nah, so it was a crazy one. We had to keep it down packed because Bizza was having his first kid,
1: That's
0: and
1: right.
0: we weren't sure about how he was going to go that week. And it wasn't until midweek where was

0: bold about it, and I was trying to keep it down under the wraps. So, man, I only got 10 tickets, trying to make it out like I wasn't debuting too. So I don't want it to leak. So not that many tickets.
1: Right. Who's got your jersey then? Grandpa,
0: who's got my jersey?
1: Oh, who's got the who asked for the first bit of kit?
0: No, nah. You know what's funny? I give my sister. My sister has she's got my Samoa jersey, and my partner's dad, he has a good collection of my jerseys too. So,
2: How much would it mean to you to represent the Tor Samoa in this upcoming World Cup?
0: You know, I was like growing up. Like I said, I was keen to represent Kiwis, but I'm so keen to try and make this to crack the Samoa side. You know, it's become. Like I'll try not to get emotional, but yeah, like I'll be keen to chuck on that jersey. It'll mean so much to me to represent and keep representing my family. You know, you know how it is. You go into these camps and you learn more and more about your cultures, and man, you see the support that the Islanders like. They love getting behind their teams, and that's probably the best part is getting to represent your country, your family, and in front of all your people that are so proud to represent too. So,
2: okay.
1: It's only cool when you represent everyone else, but when you play against Tonga, you know what I mean? So it's not cool when it comes to that part. It hurts, man. It hurts. All good. Last one from me. You know, when you reflect back on, say, the times of no gas, big family, humble beginnings, you know, your dad and stuff like that, and where you are now, how does that make you feel? You know, especially now being a young father and you've got kids of your own, like, how does all of that make you feel?
0: It's a good thing to reference, you know, in life. I've told a few people this. Back in my days, I like Nutella. Having Nutella was, I thought was like, you'd have to be rich to have Nutella. And like low key in the back of my mind, whenever I get to give my kids Nutella toast, I kind of feel like a rich kid from back in the days. And with my dad, like I just try and be I don't want to put him down. He's not in the picture, but I don't want to put him down. I just try and be a better father, and then I'll try and learn what I've been taught from my grandpa. He was such a great inspiration, great role model. But man, yeah, like where I'm at now is miles ahead from where I was as a kid. So I'll always be grateful for that, and I hope that I can keep being blessed with these opportunities and keep being able to provide for my family. So.
2: Oh, that's special, man. What advice, like when you look at the persistence of your journey and how you're resilient through not getting, selected to play NRL, but you're part of these systems. If you were to speak to a player, and the vision that I get is, you know that cartoon where the guy's like digging in a tunnel, but the gold's
1: oh,
2: like
1: the
2: just
1: gold's on the
2: there.
1: Other side.
2: Yeah,
1: I know the one you're talking about. I know the one you're
2: the
1: referencing.
2: Other one's just he's just gave up. That's the,
1: one more whack and then the gold's
0: then he's
1: there.
0: Turning away.
2: That's the image
0: the
2: that I'm seeing when I
0: turned away.
2: That's the image that I seen when I heard about your journey. You know, if for other people that are in that position, you know, what advice would you give using your experience to that person?
0: From a religious point, I will say it's all in God's timing. You know, it's in God's hands, and if he can trust in that, then just keep pushing, and I know he will provide. But if you're not religious, personally, for me, I was not trying to compare myself to others. To others, you know, you got a lot of teenagers and young 20-year-olds who get debuts in the NRL, and don't go off their timing. You got to go off your own. Keep working on your own craft, and it will come.
2: Oh man, it's been an honor having you here on Legion Footy, brother. We appreciate your time. Loved hearing your journey, and you know, I've. Wish you all the best for your years at the Newcastle Knights, but also representing that blue jersey. If you are there, you know we'll be in your corner, brother.
0: Ah, thank you.
1: Much love,
0: thanks
1: brother.
0: For having me. Straight up.
1: But that was unreal, man. Appreciate it.
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4: Next up, let's hear an interview from Fresh Off the Field, where Sam Wykes and co-hosts from across the Pacific keep you in the loop with the must-know sporting results and stories from the islands.
1: Leilani, we did mention this is going to be with your older sister, Leonie Burns. Was this a hard interview to get? was she reluctant to say yes, or did she have no choice?

0: My sister, she's such a beautiful person, and she is a little bit shy. She's not a big mouth like me, and it was really great. I did have to twist her arm about it because, as I said, she's just such a humble person by nature.
1: What did you start off by asking her?
0: So I had a bit of a chat with her regarding how she felt about making the Australian team and heading off to a World Cup for Oztag.
2: I'm very humble and grateful for being given the opportunity to represent Australia again. Since starting Oztag, it's definitely been one of the things that I've been working up to and wanting to achieve. And to be chosen for this upcoming World Cup in October, I'm really, really grateful not only to the people that have coached me, but also my team members that have actually given me the opportunity to step up and perform on an international level again.
0: You said perform on an international level again, and as we know, you are a dual international representative. You've represented Australia in rowing, Fiji in sevens, and as well as being part of the Fijian draw for the inaugural Super W Championship. Now, this must be the icing on the cake. Would you agree, or what do you think would be your career highlight to date?
2: Oh, absolutely. Look, I believe each achievement that I've done has always been for me the icing on the cake. It takes a lot of hard work to get there, a lot of sacrifices. I am a mum. I have two beautiful children, and having to sacrifice doing trainings and being away from them to achieve this, to get to this point, it really means a lot.
0: World Cup ahead. What are you looking forward to as part of this tournament?
2: For being part of the Australian team, we're looking to try and obviously take it out. We've had a really good prep leading up to it. We have been travelling up to Goulburn in New South Wales. We have another training session coming up in Canterbury in Sydney. And then there'll be another lead-up training session in October up at Coffs Harbour. So there is a lot of travel that's actually involved, especially myself living down in the snowy mountains of Australia and New South Wales. So a lot of travel, a lot of prep work. I do play league tag as well, so that also leads up to preparation for me for World Cup as well.
0: Now, there's various young girls all around the Pacific that would look at you and your achievements and look at you as somewhat of an inspiration. What would your advice be to these young girls across the Pacific?
2: My advice would be set your goals high, aim high, work hard, and put the effort in. I believe everything comes from effort. I always say to, my son that everything you put in, every training leads towards something. And I believe if you put that hard work and you have determination, you'll always achieve your goals.
0: Thank you, Leonie. And you have achieved so much. Tell us, after World Cup, where is it to for Leonie?
2: Well, where it is for Leonie, I think World Cup is where I will hang up my boots and then start focusing on my two beautiful children. They're showing a lot of talent coming through, so it will be putting the coach hat on and hopefully guiding them in the right direction.
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2: Hello, and thank you for downloading the podcast of Sporting Witness from the BBC World Service with me, Alex Capstick, bringing you the story of how Liverpool became kings of Europe for the first time, launching an era-defining period of sustained success. It's why the club is one of the most popular on the planet.
3: They come to seek victory in the greatest prize at club level in European football.
2: It's May the 25th, 1977, a sticky, sweltering, noisy night in Rome's Olympic Stadium. Liverpool are playing the German side Borussia Mönchengladbach. At stake, the European Cup. Fans dressed in red and white fill the stands. Lining up for Liverpool on the right-hand side of defence was Phil Neal.
4: They were everywhere, and they gave the volume of noise that we wanted to be supported by wonderfully well.
2: Unlike today, it was a competition exclusively for league winners. The foundations of Liverpool's challenge had been laid nearly two decades earlier. In December 1959, a new manager was appointed. His name was Bill Shankly, and he lifted the club from the second division to the top of the first.
5: You get out of life what you put into it. If you're a pessimist, you'll end up with nothing. We're optimists. We feel that there's never a cause that's lost. And that has been the gospel that we preach at Liverpool.
2: In 1974, Bill Shankly surprised everyone by announcing his retirement. His replacement, Bob Paisley, had been a trusted, loyal member of his coaching staff. One of his first signings was Phil Neal, a 23-year-old fullback from lowly Northampton Town.

0: It didn't take long for Phil Neal to understand what it meant to be part of the Liverpool family.
1: We finished second in Bob's first season, and we were always told second isn't good enough. And we went on and wondered whether we could do it the second year. And we did.
0: He was surrounded by really good players, including the goalkeeper, Ray Clements, Tommy Smith, the hard man, in the centre of defence, Ray Kennedy in midfield, with Kevin Keegan and Steve Highway up front. Another league title followed in 1977. There was a European Cup final to look forward to in Rome. But before that, Liverpool had a date with arch-rivals Manchester United at Wembley for the FA Cup.
2: On by Macari. Smith slips slightly. Jimmy Greenough.
0: Defeat ruined the chance of a unique league, FA and European Cup treble.
1: We've got to lift ourselves Sunday, Monday, Tuesday. We're flying to Rome and we've got to try and win this beautiful thing. And, you know, we had some jokers. Ray Clements tried to dance on the train coming home, having been beaten. He wanted to get an atmosphere going, and so did the rest of the boys. And so we all joined in with our wives and we got on with it.
0: Losing to Manchester United could not dampen the enthusiasm of Liverpool's fans. They travelled in their legions to Italy. Thousands of them spent days on various trains to get there.
3: It's part of the city itself, the football club, it really is. It's part of the people who live there and the greatness of the city.
4: If they weren't there, I don't know what I'd do without them.
5: The night is warm, the atmosphere is electric, and the hills of Rome are alive to the Liverpool sound.
0: Their opponents that night, Borussia Mönchengladbach, had just won the German Bundesliga for the third time in a row. What did you know about Borussia Mönchengladbach? Because they're not perhaps the best-known team nowadays, but then they were a top team.
1: Yeah, they were a top team, and everything kind of Bob installed in our brains didn't leave us fearful. He made us think positive and we were just ready for it.
5: Plenty of players forward here, Liverpool. That's nice, that's McDermott, and that's a goal! Beautiful build-up, just look at this.
0: Terry McDermott gave Liverpool a deserved lead on 28 minutes, a goal created by the Irish international Steve Highway.
1: Steve was good at that, you know, going at people, crossing decent balls and people following in. And Terry McDermott, he knew what Stevie was going to do and whatever, and you think, yeah, go on then.
5: 2 seconds being added on by Robbie Evarts, the referee, checking his watch as I say that. And he adds no more to a half. Totally satisfactory for Liverpool, the champions of England.
0: Liverpool stayed in control until half-time. But after the break, the momentum shifted.
5: Borussia to kick off, attacking the goal to our right.
1: They've got nothing to lose. You know, they've got 45 minutes to get back at us. And it felt horrible. It felt as if you were under extreme pressure.
5: That's a mistake, and here's Simonsen. And that's it! Disaster for Liverpool, and the pace of this...
1: Yeah, there was a mistake, and he slipped in. And he equalised.
0: And that was coming, wasn't it, with the pressure they've been putting on you?
1: It was, yeah, you felt it. And like I said, even after that, they put even more on our keeper, who was world-class in the saves he made.
0: Borussia Mönchengladbach were in the ascendancy. Liverpool wobbled. Ray Clements made a crucial save. But 2 minutes later, Liverpool regained the lead. Marking his final game for Liverpool, Tommy Smith, scoring perhaps the most vital goal of his career. But he wasn't alone in playing his last match for the club. Striker Kevin Keegan was about to join Hamburg, and his contribution was equally telling.
1: Before we walked out, he said, Kevin, you're going to be man-to-man marked by Bertie Vogts. Kevin was aware, and Kevin probably had an inch or two of pace that was slightly better than the man marking him, and he tripped him in the box.
5: So Philip Neal, who scored 10 times from the spot this season, twice in the European Cup, has the chance to make sure that the European Cup comes back to Britain.

0: comes to Liverpool for the first time.
1: When the referee pointed to the spot and we're 2-1 up, and I'm thinking, please, you know, kind of please. You know, I've got a 60, 70-yard walk. It's not easy. Pressure builds as you walk to the penalty spot. So I thought, oh, Wolfgang Niep, yeah. He must have seen the semi-final penalty I hit against Zurich. So that was to my favourite side. So I turned it the last minute and put it in the other side.
2: It was described as the finest performance by an English club in Europe. Surveying the celebrations on the pitch was the man who helped to build that team, a very proud Bill Shankly.
3: This is the greatest night in Liverpool's history, and this is the result of planning and how to play the game in a simple manner. And I think the whole world now realises that that's the way to play. And I would advise England to try and copy them now.
1: From the time we're in the dressing room, all round this stadium, we're going to remember Rome forever. You know, it was a sleepless night. We're coming back to a city on Sunday, and we're going to show everybody round the city what we've got in our hands.
2: The homecoming party in a packed Liverpool city centre was boisterous and joyful. Between 1977 and 1984, Phil Neal won four European Cups with the club, but it's the first one that remains the most important.
1: The one in Rome showed us our guile and what it meant for the future. We never looked back. You know, we wanted that trophy again, and we showed it.
2: Phil Neal ending that edition of Sporting Witness with me, Alex Capstick. 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
5: Two wins for New South Wales in the State of Origin this week. The New South Wales women's 12-4 victory at Robina Stadium made the side the first team to win a women's series 3-0 and the first New South Wales outfit to go unbeaten in a series since the men in 2000. In the men's game, didn't our Hudson Young and Ethan Strange prove their worth? And the day after the game this week, I caught up with Raiders coach Ricky Stewart to hear what it was like to watch them perform at that level. You must be feeling so proud today. Tell us a little bit about what it was like watching both Hudson and Ethan last night on the big stage.
6: Oh, look, Hannah, it was great. It was I got in touch with both the boys' parents yesterday afternoon, just for the sake of I know exactly how proud and how they would have been feeling in regards to their sons taking that big stage, and especially Ethan's parents making his debut. It was it'd be a wonderful moment for the parents as well, and both the boys. I mean, their performances were a wonderful contribution towards the win, and it was that's probably the most pleasing aspect.
5: They both look so composed, especially Ethan, for a player so early in his Origin journey. It's a huge week for the Strange family. Tell us a little bit about Ethan's dad, his sister. They've got quite a lot going on this week.
6: Well, they've got a pretty busy week, I know that, with Ethan's game Friday, Wednesday night, and John coaching the women's team on the Thursday night. It was it's a massive week for them, and so good that John could actually get to the game and join his wife Adele at the game, and you know, then getting back to his match, which is a good opportunity to go 3-0 up in the series.
5: Is that composure genetic? Is that what we saw last night, something he's learnt from his dad?
6: I don't know. He doesn't play with a lot of emotion. It's a lot of explosion and commitment, but he's a very balanced, down to earth style of guy. Strangey, he's wonderful to coach.
5: I just would have thought it would be so intimidating getting out there for the first time, but he did look like he belonged from the start. And Hudson Young brought so much energy. What do you think makes him a natural fit for Origin football?
6: Hannah, to be honest, I wish they had shown some belief in starting Hudson over the last two or three series, because, you know, he'd be even a better player today. And that's what those types of experiences do for you as a footy player. And I think he's shown people now that he's got a lot of consistency about his performances. It's probably one area that hasn't been his forte, but his consistency in his preparation and performance now is just first class, and that goes to show on the way he performed last night.
5: Were there moments during the game last night where you sat back and thought, yep, that's what I've been seeing at training every week, this is where these guys belong?
6: Absolutely, and that's it's why I confidently say to the media or people who ask in regards to the Origin or representative coaches that well, it reminds me talking to Kevin Walters before the tour that Hudson and Ethan went on. I told him that he would love coaching them and they wouldn't let him down, and Hudson didn't. Ethan didn't get an opportunity, but his time will come. And you wouldn't put him on a pedestal if you didn't think they were had the ability to perform at that level, but they both, and you said it earlier, both those boys, they're just made for Origin.
5: Hmm. What does this all say about the Raiders' development pathways, that these two players have followed this pathway through and then can have such a major impact on an Origin victory? Last night really had us on the edge of our seat right to the end. That must be so pleasing for you to see that pathway really working out.
6: It is. Look, you know, we have got a really good development process and pathway for younger players that we do recruit. But you can't take away from the player himself. They've got to have the commitment, they've got to have the drive, and they've got to have the football ability too. Like any athlete, you've got to have all that drive and desire, but the talent is there. It's a matter of committing to it. You know, they're both different type of personalities. He's a strange. He lacks that the emotion, but the competitiveness in him is just another level.
5: It's relentless,
6: and
5: Hudson, isn't he?
6: Himself, yep. He is, and look, Hudson himself, he's football 24 hours a day, and whereas different to Ethan, but Hudson, he's just got an amazing drive in him in regards to his preparation to his football. And they both, you don't need the same type of personality, but you do need that really powerful commitment.
5: How do you expect them both to recover from the game, and do you plan for both of them to play for the Raiders this weekend?
6: I do. I'm hoping to see both the boys, or talk to both the boys this afternoon. I'm not too sure if they're going to come into work to get a bit of recovery. I know how a few of the boys are that went to Sydney last night to watch the game. They're coming in this afternoon to do a bit of recovery. I'll be talking to them at some stage.
5: Ricky Stewart's with us. Following the Origin win for New South Wales last night in the State of Origin, when you're sitting on the couch watching from home, presumably, are you able to sit back and enjoy it, or are you finding yourself coaching from the couch, Ricky?
6: Oh, look, no, I mean, I desperately want New South Wales to win, of course, but I do sit back and enjoy it. It's, the main thing is that you want your player to get through unscathed, and more importantly, to perform the way they did. It just, without sounding corny or whatnot, but it makes you so proud as their coach, makes you so proud as a part of the Canberra Raiders that who they were representing, the way they played.
5: Raiders coach Ricky Stewart there, and that's the conversation I had with him the morning after the State of Origin New South Wales win.
7: Lodging on the blind side.
8: Look, is there any better you can do on the dark web, HG? You know, I don't know anything about it, and I'd like to.
7: Ryan HG.
8: I'd like to be able to get on the dark web with my crypto.
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0: cousin of a woman brutally beaten by two police officers in 2023 has questioned what the attack says about the culture within the New South Wales police force. Sydney woman Jodie Knott was naked and experiencing a psychotic episode when two police officers, who were later jailed over the attack, kicked her in the head, stomped on her and pepper sprayed her face and genitals. This is the first time as Knott has been publicly named. Her cousin, Cherie Castagna, has been shown newly released footage of the attack by Four Corners and says she is appalled.
1: They didn't care that there was cameras around or that their body cam footage was on. That says to me that there is a significant cultural issue within the police department that this type of behaviour is okay and it shouldn't be.
0: You can watch the Four Corners investigation, Brutal Force, on ABC TV at 8:30 Monday night or on iView. Overseas, there's been tears of joy as a group of men trapped in a cave in Laos for 10 days made it to safety. Ali Crew reports.
2: Rescuers and onlookers cheered as the four men emerged from the cave just hours after another man had been brought to the surface. They managed to walk and crawl out on their own after pumps were used to lower the water level. Footage of the rescue shows the four men walking out with muddy clothes and joyful expressions, with some crying in relief. The group had entered the cave looking for gold, but heavy rain and flash flooding blocked their way out. Another villager managed to escape in time and alert authorities. Rescue teams worked for days to get the men out, with specialists from Indonesia, France and Australia among those joining the effort.
0: Police in Paris have arrested at least 130 people after clashes following Paris Saint-Germain's second Champions League title win. The BBC's Pierre-Antoine Denis has more.
3: We've seen a few big clashes, I will say. I would rank it significantly lower than last year. Probably the lessons were learned from last year's win against Inter Milan in terms of the security. It was police presence was absolutely everywhere in the French capital, all across Saturday and the final. And tomorrow will be the same when the players will be outside the Eiffel Tower lifting the trophy.
0: Queensland's Deputy Premier says he's appalled by the behaviour of some protesters at Brisbane's Victoria Park as the site prepares to close for the construction of the Olympic Stadium. Activists opposing the $3.6 billion project say it will destroy a significant Aboriginal meeting place and sacred Indigenous artefacts. The park will be closed to the public from midnight tonight, with early works to begin on Monday. Deputy Premier and Infrastructure Minister Jared Blaise says protesters will have to leave the space by that deadline.
4: We saw a few days ago the fencing contractors were prevented from doing their jobs by protesters. We saw a council officer struck with an instrument at the Victoria Park the other day because he was doing his job. It's not acceptable. And the reality is they've had plenty of opportunity to vacate the park so we can get on with the job.
0: And in good news, an 11-year-old autistic boy missing from the western Perth suburb of Mount Claremont since yesterday afternoon has been found safe and well. The boy has been reunited with his family, and WA police have thanked the community for their support and help during the search. You're up to date with the latest from ABC News.
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3: Yes, good afternoon to you and welcome to NRL Sunday on ABC Sport. What a spectacular day here in Sydney. Hope it's nice where you are. With former Manly New South Wales and Australian halfback John Gibbs, and there's an extra pep in his step today, and how Jonty is excited about micro blue moons and the fact that there's a substitute teacher sitting next to him today. Haven't seen him this pumped up since he last spoke to an octopus. The Daily and Sunday Telegraph's Michael Carayannis, Rugby League's number one rugby league writer, is here. I'm Andrew Moore. Great to be in the boardroom for the pre-game show. We start at Ultimo and we end up at Western Sydney Stadium. Luke Lewis will join Gibbsy and me for the top of the table clash tonight between Penrith and the Warriors, a game that kicks off at 6.15. We'll be with you until 8.30. At 2 o'clock, it's off to Lang Park for Brisbane's clash against winless St George Illawarra. Quentin Hull to call it with Billy Moore and Zane Bojack. All eyes and ears on the return of Broncos prop Payne Haas from injury. The Broncos need this, by the way, with the defending premiers sitting in 11th position. The 4 o'clock game should be a heck of a lot of fun. A battle of two vastly different climates as Canberra faces North Queensland at Canberra Stadium, where it's currently a balmy 13 degrees. Brett Sprigg is there with former Raiders captain Alan Tung and James Sullivan, a.k.a. Sully, on the touchline. And like I say, we bring it home at 6.15, Penrith v the Warriors, and it appears the only Panther backing up from last Wednesday night's opening Origin game will be Casey McLean. Referee will be Jared Sutton with Chris Butler in the bunker. We'll look into yesterday's games. Newcastle bending but not breaking against Parramatta, winning at home by six. The West Tigers winning a thriller over Canterbury-Bankstown. Great for West to have Jareem Buller and Appy Kroyas out back. The Bulldogs now 6 points outside the eight. Are they cooked this year? I think we're going to get into that question in six again. And how about the Melbourne Storm? An upset win over the Sydney Roosters, who have now lost a couple in a row with a bye in the middle. Melbourne has won three of its last four. But should we be worried about the Roosters' form? Mind you, they are still third on the table. And that top eight right now, Penrith leading the Warriors, Roosters, and Newcastle fourth, then Manly Warringah, South Sydney, the Dolphins and Cronulla Sutherland eighth, back inside the eight for now. Coming up on the pregame show, six again as I mentioned, a first thought, Dennis Carnahan's song of the week, West Tigers halfback Jock Madden. We'll be getting to know Cronulla Sutherland lock Cameron McInnes and your text messages all day on 0467 920222. All right, let's go. John Gibbs, great to see you. How are you going?
4: I'm going very well, thank you, Andrew, and lovely to see Michael Carayannis. I just feel so comfortable in the boardroom because normally there's lots of shenanigans, but I wish Luke all the best while he's resting.

0: and we'll see him out at Western Sydney Stadium a little later. Last night, there was great footy. Yesterday, it was fascinating, and you got to marvel at all of those players that backed up. And I know this afternoon that Nathan Cleary, Isaiah Yeo and Brian To'o aren't backing up, but that's a strategic move by Ivan Cleary, and you can understand it. But the athleticism and the resilience of some of these players is quite unbelievable, because the game is faster than it's ever been.
1: Yeah, 100%. And like, as a fan, and you know, we're going to lucky enough to go and call it tonight, it disappoints me that a lot's been taken out of that game. You fully understand it. I'm not criticizing.
0: Yeah, there's no doubt, and that's always happens at this time of year. Talking about this time of year,
1: yes.
0: Get your crystals out,
1: yes.
0: Because you take the Mickey out of me.
1: No, we don't.
0: But the full blue micro moon today and into the evening, where we'll see it down on the sideline. I'll have the perfect vision, and it is no clouds, so it's going to be perfect. Dennis has done a bit of research. So I have to attribute that to Dennis.
1: Well, he spent some time there.
0: The next full blue micro moon is in 2053.
1: Right.
0: So I hope I see it.
1: Well, what's that, 26 years away? You'll only be 96. You'll still be flapping about.
0: I'll tell you what. And if you're into numerology.
1: No, we're not.
0: The number 22. Have a look at it for this week's NRL.
1: You have. Can just save that 22 morsel for one second.
0: I will.
1: Because I think you might explode if you get straight into that.
0: It's exciting.
1: By the way, your beautiful photo you sent the group chat with you and Jules and your grandson.
0: Yashi.
1: With the macro blue moon. That was very cool.
0: Yeah, yeah. It's a micro, not a macro.
1: Oh, the micro. He'll be 27 next time there's one.
0: Yeah.
1: 26, 27.
0: I hope I'm having a similar photo.
1: Yeah, you might be sitting down, though. Michael Carayannis is sitting down, standing up. He's doing everything. He's here. And, MC, you came. I rang you at about 9:30 this morning. You said yes very quickly. Much appreciated. Welcome.
2: Hello, boys. Yeah, I'll think of you in 2057, Jonty, when I see the whatever moon
0: you're... 2053.
2: Whatever it was. I wasn't paying attention to whatever that moon is. But, yeah, some big games today, aren't there, Andrew? There's three massive games. You get the Broncos with Reece Walsh and Payne Haas back against the lifeless Dragons into the last game that you guys will cover, the Panthers up against the Warriors. And you touched on the fact, only Casey McLean, the only Origin player, but Liam Martin back. And then the situation around the Warriors halves continues with Luke Metcalf expected to play New South Wales Cup today.
1: Yes, so interesting. I'm fascinated how the Broncos perform today, because you would expect them, especially with Haas back, to play well, but they kind of need to now. They need to click it into gear for the start of the second half.
2: Yeah, and you sense Reece will probably be in a mood post missing out on Origin, but as you said, Payne Haas back, and yeah, they should win, and they should win well against the Dragons.
0: Yeah, we should also point out that Andrew Webster rested both Mitch Barnett.
1: Yeah.
0: And Kurt Capel, who both wanted to play as well.
2: It's interesting we spoke around this yesterday, Jonty, around Mitch Barnett, because the Warriors have the bye next week. So he looked underdone in Origin and won't play another game before Origin 2 if he's picked.
1: So what I don't think I'm addressing this in six again. I'm not. So that's one selection dilemma then for Laurie Daly, isn't it? In the front row. Payne Haas picks himself, provided he gets through today okay. Adam Fanua Blake or Mitch Barnett, who starts with Payne Haas?
2: I'm struggling to pick Adam Fanua Blake. I really am. I didn't have him in my team in the lead up to round one.
1: Would you have him on the bench or gone?
2: Gone. Okay. I didn't have him in my team to start with. I'd be really tempted to start Cam Murray at lock and then either Isaiah Yeo at prop or Isaiah Yeo off the bench, which is a big call for the New South Wales.
1: Can't imagine he's going to do that.
0: Yeah, you know who went really well yesterday? Jacob Saifiti.
2: He's been in good.
1: And was on the bench but didn't get used, right?
2: I picked him. I had to do my predicted team, like my own predicted team, not what I thought the side would look like. I had Saifiti on my side because I think he's been outstanding so far this year. And it was disappointing that he couldn't get on the field, and lots were made around his selection, but he's been good this year. He's been playing better footy than Adam Fanua Blake.
1: 0467 920 222 to let us know your views right throughout the day. Around the grounds, jersey flag, Warriors 34 leading Penrith 18. That's in the second half. We've got Canberra 10 leading St George Illawarra 6. No score between the West Tigers and Canterbury Bankstown. There's an international football match underway for the men and Mexico hosting the Socceroos, and there is no score in the first half. 0467 920 222. We will eventually get to your text, but right now it's time for six again.

0: panel of ABC Rugby League experts handle 6 questions in 3 minutes? Can they avoid getting stuck on the fence? And can the referee, Andrew Moore, avoid going into the bunker? It's time for 6 again.
1: All right, Michael, you're the guest. We'll start with you. Will Reece Walsh be in the Queensland squad for Origin 2? And if so, where does he fit in?
2: I don't think so, unless there's an injury. I think Billy Slater showed his hand lead into game one. I think he should be on the bench, no doubt about that. But I don't think, unless all things being equal, I don't see him being squeezed into the side.
3: I think he'll be there. I think he's a must, and it would have been the difference when you had what happened to Caelan Ponga. You've got to have him and Caelan Ponga in the squad.
1: It's going to be interesting. All right, Gibbsy, who will be the New South Wales 5-8 for game two? Will it be Mitch Moses or Ethan Strange?
3: They'll both be in the squad. Again, we get the situation where either or, we'll see what happens with injuries and things. We'll see how Mitchell Moses pulls up. But I don't have a problem with Ethan Strange starting, Mitchell Moses starting, either or, and they'll both be in the squad, which I think is
1: right. Do I need to repeat the question?
3: Yeah, yes. Yeah,
1: so who will be the 5-8?
3: I don't know whether one's going to get injured or what's going to happen.
1: That's the worst 6 again answer of the year. Michael Carayannis, Ashley Klein, it appears, will be retained to referee the second Origin game. Any issues with that?
2: No, zero. None at all. I thought he had a good game in Origin 1. Ashley, he caught the send-off right. No issue with that call whatsoever.
3: Absolutely. He'll get the job and he deserves to. I thought that was one of his finest State of Origin performances. And whether he set him off, whether he went to the bin, I think we overplayed that. He had a fine game.
1: Now, Jonty, Connor Watson is now likely to sign with St George Illawarra for 1 year, as reported by Michael yesterday. What will he bring to the Dragons?
3: He'll bring enthusiasm. He'll bring athleticism, professionalism, all of those things, a little bit of humour, a little bit of style, and joined with Scott Drinkwater and Colin Matangi, and who's the other
2: Luke
3: one?
2: Metcalf.
3: And Luke Metcalf. They could turn things around quickly. How's that answer?
1: That's a much better answer. I'll be brief.
2: Great signing.
1: Michael, another player of the match award, Desua Feilongo last night, the Melbourne fullback. How does he rank to other outstanding young fullbacks like Isaiah Ioni, K.O. Weeks, Tane Tuipiki, Jai Gray, to name some?
2: He's probably got the most upside of all of them. It's just a level of consistency that we're waiting to see at the moment. He obviously had that horror run with his hamstring injuries. Now he's been able to string some games together. He has the potential to be one of the elite fullbacks in the competition. He's not there yet.
1: Finally, Gibbsy, approaching the halfway mark, Canterbury Bankstown is 6 points outside the top 8. Is the Bulldog season beyond repair?
3: No, it's not, and I think it's shown the last couple of weeks and even in last night's game against the West Tigers that there's some upside. They were in that. They battled really hard, and I think the performance over the last couple of weeks has been much improved. So I would say if I was a Bulldogs fan, I'd still be optimistic. A long, long, long, long way to go.
2: I think it's a long way to the top 8 for the Bulldogs, and I don't think they'll be able to finish inside of it.
1: Yeah, I'm starting to think they can't make the 8.
2: I don't think they can make.
1: Well, hey, they
3: can.
1: I don't think. Well, they can, but I don't think they will. And I don't like the way Cameron Serrallo is coaching this team at all. I hated listening to his press conference last night, where he wants to blame the referee. He wants to blame everything but his own team, who he described as courageous and all this sort of stuff. But just wanted to blame the referees. He seems to be trying to deflect from the fact that things have gone sour ever since he and Phil Gould messed with that team late last year when they were flying high. They bowed out in consecutive finals games. Things had started going south before the finals and they look horrible by comparison to the team of the first 20 rounds a year ago. They look horrible compared to the team of 2024 that made the top 8. And this fan base that they have that have been coming out in such big numbers, they deserve better than what they've been getting. Their only recruit this year was Leo Thompson. That's a horrible one-only purchase. I'm sorry, it has not worked out. And they didn't evolve. They have not evolved as a club. They went through all this, these new purchases a couple of years ago with all the utility players, and it worked out brilliantly. They were all terrific. It looked like a masterstroke, but they haven't continued to evolve. They got lazy from last year to this in terms of their recruitment, and I really think they're paying the price for how they messed with the team a year ago. I think that still is stinking up the joint today.
2: And we talk around the top 8. So these are the sides that are between them and 8 spot, right? So not sides that are in the 8.
1: Yeah.
2: You've got

0: Canberra, Melbourne, Broncos, Tigers, and Cowboys. Right?
1: Look, sorry, you were almost interrupted there. Gives you right, a coughing fit. He is the only person I know who can physically turn his mic off. Gives you did everything right. And yet we still heard it as if it was on the microphone.
0: Yeah, that was very loud.
2: Well, it was
0: quite ambitious. You did. Are you all right?
2: Yeah, I'm okay.
1: Okay,
2: yeah.
1: You bounced back.
2: I just thought of something funny. I swallowed the wrong way.
1: I don't want to know.
0: So when we look at the top eight, yeah, right, and you look at Canterbury, they're 6 points out of the eight. But these are the sides that are in front of them, right? And teams that aren't in the eight yet, you've got North Queensland, Tigers, Broncos, Storm, Raiders. They're not playing finals footy. Those teams ahead of them that aren't in the eight... Right, those teams aren't in the eight. Are better teams than them.
1: Yeah,
0: do you understand what I'm saying?
1: Like, I agree with you.
0: Yes. Not even including the teams that are in the top eight. So, in between, that's who's they've got to try and leapfrog to be in top eight contention and need sides to drop out. I can't see how they climb all those teams.
2: Well, they're going to have to get on a roll, and I think what they've shown in the last couple of weeks has been an improvement.
0: I'm not saying they'll do it, but
2: there's going to be so many twists and turns in this back half of the competition. It's going to be fascinating.
1: Problem is, though, isn't it, when you fall as far out of the eight as they have, six points, not only do you need to go on a roll, but you need other teams to tumble down the hill the other way going past you.
0: And they need multiple teams to do it. And I don't see, like, Brisbane and Melbourne, North Queensland, they're much better sides than Canterbury, right? They're not in the eight as it stands.
1: Yeah,
2: I might point out that the Bulldogs beat Storm a couple of weeks ago.
0: I get that.
1: So what percentage, Jonty, will you put on Canterbury making the eight from here? I know you're not saying they will, but what percentage if you can get
0: That's
1: your
0: tough.
1: Words out?
2: 27.5.
1: Okay. No, I thought you had to say 22 because that's the number of the day. Now, I'm going to give the stage to you for 1 sec, John Gibbs.
0: Look how excited he is.
1: Unlike your outrageously poor 6 again answer to one of those questions. This is a morsel that I think has made your entire day.
2: Well, it's just, you notice these things. Last week, the number 30 was in just about every game. But this weekend, let's go for the men. So we got the State of Origin, 22-20.
1: Mm-hmm.
2: That's a 22, right? Cronulla over Manly, 28-22.
1: It's another 22.
2: And guess what? The next game, the very next game, 28-22.
1: Parramatta, 22.
2: Newcastle over Manly, but that Newcastle over Parramatta, but it's exactly the same scoreline.
1: Can I ask you a question?
2: Yes.
1: How many points did the West Tigers score last night?
2: 22. 22-16 over Canterbury, and then you thought it was going to get messed up, and I thought, oh, they should have scored at the end. It didn't matter, because Melbourne 18, Sydney Roosters 4.
1: Which equals?
2: At 18 plus 4. Louis, I wouldn't ask him that. I'll ask you that, Michael. What is it?
0: 22.
2: That's it. That's incredible.
1: It's a Taylor Swift song, ladies and gentlemen. There you go. That is incredible.
2: And that's my lucky number.
1: 22.
2: Mm. So that's why I'm excited.
1: Okay? Are we going to see it today? Three games. There's a chance.
2: I think it's you're certain of it.
1: Which team is the most likely? We should have put this as a 6 again question to score 22 points today.
2: No.
0: We might be a margin of 22 in the first game.
1: At halftime.
2: It could be 22-0 at halftime.
0: I'm just trying to play along here. I don't really care.
1: 0467.
2: You will. You'll be on board if there's a 22. You'll say, oh, wow. The blue micro. The universe is coming together.
1: You know what he'll be doing? It'll be Brisbane 22, St George Illawarra 0. He'll be on the couch with Maxie's dog saying to Clara, can you keep the girls quiet, please? Good boy, Maxie.
2: You can all joke about it, but wait till there's a 22. And when you talk about crystals and things, I'm not really into it myself.
0: Where are you going? What's going on?
2: A lot of people are into crystals. So get them out because it's a big day.
1: Beg your pardon? No one do that.
0: You straight in the attack here.
1: On the text line, 0467 920 222. Greg says, in last night's Tigers game, the tackle on Hamis Macassini was like getting smashed between two trucks. Tough boy, says Griffo. MC on Yo and Murray, you've been reading my texts. Is that where you're getting all your information from, an unnamed listener's text messages?
0: Yes.
1: I thought so.
0: That's where I get all my mail from.
1: Happy Sunday, Rugby League. I think the King Gutho and his Dragons will slay the evil Broncos today in an upset for the ages from Ash the Tyler in Toowoomba. Well, it would be that. It'd be unbelievable. Beautiful day here in Tathra. Looking forward to the afternoon's entertainment to get me through yard work. Already the gold has started. If you're into numerology, we're not. Have a great arvo, says David from Tathra. He was quoting us from earlier.
2: Get on board.
1: Simple solution for New South Wales props. Jackson Ford, says Curly from Mackay. Yeah, it must have been desperately unlucky not to be there for Origin 1, such has been his form. Good afternoon, Maury Gibbsy and MC Numerology. Ha-ha, Gibbsy. There is a segment on numerology on an AFL show on Sunday night that you would like. MC loves it. Broncos, Raiders and Warriors to win today. Keep up the great work from Brent in Cairns.
0: That sounds like the worst show ever. What is that on? Probably on the ABC. Is it on the ABC?
1: I don't.
2: Yeah.
1: It's on Fox.
0: Oh, it's a great show.
1: Suck up to one of your 37 employers, fair dinkum. I love when you deliver fierce, unapologetic smackdowns on poorly administered clubs, Andrew. Keep up the good work from Sam in Newcastle. Thank you, Sam. Guys, Greg the Falcon here. If Dearden is available, what would you do with Walker? I'd like to see Walsh play 13 for Queensland. Lads up the Broncos. If Dearden was available, he would be my halfback. If it was the Queensland, I don't think there's even any debate about it. As solid as Walker's kicking game is, much better than probably Tom Dearden's, but Dearden would be there for sure, would he
0: yes,
1: not?
0: Yes, I don't think he's
2: there. So they're not going to get rid of Cameron Munster. But if you want to talk about players that have been out of form, Cameron Munster's one of them.
1: 100%.
0: I don't think Dearden's going to be fit, though, for game two. But if he was, he'd be walking straight in.
1: I don't see Reece Walsh as a lock.
0: No.
1: I mean, he's such a talented guy, I wouldn't put anything past him.
2: I'm just saying, Michael and I had different views in our six again.
0: Wow.
2: I do think he should be in the, in the 19. You've got 19 players.
0: My view is that he should be. The question was, will he be? And I don't think he will be.
1: Thank you, Michael. He got the question right. What was the question you gibbered on? Who will be the New South Wales 5'8"?
2: Don't care.
1: Yeah, it doesn't matter whether MC. You care or not. It's something people are talking about. We need an answer.
2: That,
1: you be quiet, Moon Boy.
2: Don't know whether someone's going to be injured or suspended.
1: No one knows anything. Of course we don't know. It's your opinion.
0: Can I just put a caveat on it?
1: Yes, please.
0: If Mitch Moses plays next week, he'll be the six.
1: Assuming they're all fit, of course.
0: He needs to. He'll be fit for game two.
1: Has to play. Okay.
0: But he has to play next week. If he plays next week on Monday, he'll be the six.
1: So if they're both fit, and Mitchell Moses has fulfilled what Michael has heard, that he needs to play next week. Who is the New South Wales 5'8"?
2: Mitchell Moses.
1: That's all I needed from you, Jonty, and that's a strong, beautiful answer.
2: Thank you.
1: You're welcome. All right, 0467 920 222. We're off to an interesting start. Around the grounds, Jersey Flag second half. Warriors 34, leading Penrith 24. First half, St George Illawarra 14, leading Canberra 10. And first half, Canterbury Bankstown 6, leading the West Tigers 4. Well, in that international football game first half, no score between Mexico and the Socceroos. So yesterday, started at Hunter Stadium, and I think it was a much closer game than many people envisaged. Newcastle always did have their nose in front, though, didn't they? And they ended up beating Parramatta 28 points to 22. Dylan Lucas, who was part of the 20-man Blues squad for Origin 1, had a whale of a game yesterday, including scoring two tries.
3: Newcastle shift at left-hand side. It was a short, flat ball to Dylan Lucas, and he's going to race away and score. A really good pass close to the line by Sandon Smith, and Dylan Lucas goes through a yawning Parramatta gap, scores the try. It's his fifth of the season, and all of a sudden, we've had less than 3 minutes of play. Newcastle score under the post.
4: Graham out of dummy half for Crossland, left-hand side.
3: Oh, it's a beautiful ball from Sharp to Dylan Lucas. He could be away. It's the second rower against the fullback. Iongi can't get there. Dylan Lucas races 50 metres and scores his second of the afternoon. The edge-back rower for the Knights shows the speed of a winger.
1: He's such a good player to watch. Great to see him fit this year. He got 3 points from Dean Halitau in the ABC Player of the Year. 2 to Dylan Brown against his old team Parramatta, and 1 point to returning Eels fullback Isaiah Iongi. In Brian Kelly's 200th game, he did score a try and absolutely loved it. 28-22 to the Knights, who are into the top four, Gibbsy. They are so much fun to watch, although Parramatta challenged them yesterday.
2: Yeah, they did indeed. And, they kept pace with them. There was an intercept thrown to Parramatta at the end of the game, which, made things ridiculously tight for Newcastle, which wouldn't have pleased Justin Holbrook. But Newcastle's going well. But I've got to take my hat off to Parramatta. They've done a really good job because we've had lots of size injury ravages this year, none more than Parramatta. And it's a statistical fact that they've had more players out than other

0: than other clubs this year. I think they're up, it's 30 or so, or no, more than that, 80. Maybe 80 games have been missed by players, and that's the most. It might even be more than that. And just by the way, I just noticed a half-time score, 12-10.
1: Which, if you add them together, equals?
0: 22.
1: Unreal. MC, what did you make of that? I mean, you were out with us yesterday. It's hard to watch it. But what I like to think about the Knights is that they were challenged, and in previous years, Parramatta upsets them at home. But they found a way to hold on and win.
2: Yeah, it wasn't the greatest performance from Newcastle this year, but Dylan Lucas, he's just got rep player written all over him. He's going to be an elite back row in this competition. As Gibbs, you said earlier, Jacob Safidi is still performing well. And what a difference Isaiah Yonge makes for Parramatta. He, especially with Mitch Moses not there, he's... You know, you asked me around Saul Farlongo. You know, the natural ability of Farlongo is next level, right? Yeah. His speed and... It's just, I think Iongi at the moment just got a little bit more consistency to his game, but they're going to be long-term, both of them will be long-term elite fullbacks in this competition.
0: And he's been out for quite a while, yeah. So to come straight back in and perform at that level was excellent.
1: Just on that fullback question, because there's some, as a sport, we've been blessed for decades with amazing fullbacks. It's, I think, been the strongest consistent position of all of them with you know, quality depth. But those young players that we... I mentioned only four or five of them. Defence is such a big part of a fullback's game these days, Gibbs. In, I think Billy Slater changed that for everybody. And all the great fullbacks subsequently have been equally as exciting in defence as attack. With this group of youngsters we're talking about, who's best suited to be great on both sides of the ball, do you think?
0: That's Jai Gray. Jai Gray defensively and attack. Yeah. If you put all... I think there's others that do attack better than Jai. They're just naturally quicker. But Jai Gray is a great defender as well. For such a diminutive stature, he's an excellent player. But all of those players, Kyo Weeks, and I think...
1: You're just, splitting hairs. They're all amazing talents.
0: And they're not big bodies. So if they don't get their technique correct, they're going to miss tackles. That is going to happen. Whatever, if some big bloke on the edge is running at them and... You know, comes through, they're going to miss tackles. Jareem Buller is another one. Last night, you called that game. Now, his defence can be a little bit in and out too, but there's lots of them like that. But Sua Fa'alongo, I think, just on attacking ability, he is the gun. And, by the way, these fullbacks now are more suited with the way the game is played now. They are more valuable. Before, you'd say, maybe not want to play. And like Lofi Khan-Pereira. You know, was dropped. He scores more than a try a game in his six-a-game career, and he gets dropped because he can't tackle. I mean, fair dinkum. He runs, he scores tries. That's what you need to do in the game now.
1: Have a 22-second rest. MC?
2: I think you look at, in terms of the fullbacks, and you said how well that position has been covered so far over the last couple of seasons. Well, take someone like Will Kennedy, right? He's played finals for basically every season that he's been in the top grade. The Sharks have been, you know, a top four side. They're probably going to play finals footy again this year. He's struggled to find a gig for the last few years. And ordinarily, if you're a fullback in one of those elite sides, you're getting your pick of clubs, right? And that just shows, and he's not a bad player. He's a really good NRL player, Will Kennedy. But that shows the depth of that fullback position in the NRL.
1: If you only go back as far as, who was Wombats, Graeme Eadie's main rival in, say, late 70s? Because if you go...
0: Greg Brentnell.
1: Greg Brentnell was a great fullback. But then you go to like Gary Jack and Gary Belcher were playing together. And then you get into the Anthony Minicellos.
0: Brett Mullins.
1: Oh, we've had some great
2: Minicello,
1: fullbacks.
2: Lockyer were the two probably of that era going back and forth.
1: 0467 920 222 on the text line. In the game last night, we are going to speak to Jock Madden shortly, but the West Tigers held off Canterbury. Thoroughly entertaining game. Crowd of 17,505 at Western Sydney Stadium. West 22, Canterbury Bankstown 16. And in terms of the ABC Player of the Year points, Louis gave 3 to the returning Tigers fullback, Jareem Buller, 2 to Canterbury second rower, Satili Tupanua. What a game he had. He has been fined, by the way, for a shoulder charge. The injury to Hamasi Makasini for the West Tigers, a shoulder injury. We didn't see him in the second half. 1 point went to Jerome Luai, basically based on his defence. 2 tries to former Bulldog West Tigers winger Jarrell Skelton. Plays the ball now to Buller. He sends it left to Madden. Through hands to Luai. Cut out
3: ball. Magazzini links up now with Skelton, and he's over to score against his old team.

0: Drop ball from Sherry, poor pass from Burton, and the West Tigers make them pay. Gee's enjoying that, Jarrell Skelton against his old team. Madden away to safe half court, 23 out from the Bulldogs line. Played on the last tackle, Kuroiasau shifts it short side left to Luai. Puts in the short kick looking for Taruva. Or in fact, diving over to score is the winger Jarrell Skelton. It bounced over the top of Canterbury, plays and he scores. Was there a deflection? Try to Jarrell Skelton.
1: So yeah, what was the Tigers score again? Canterbury scored 16, West scored
2: 22, but better than that, Andrew.
3: Andrew, this is
2: half time, 16-6.
1: Hang on, if I add up 16 and 6, what do I
2: get
1: to?
2: It's 22 again, it just keeps coming. It's the gift that keeps giving.
1: Is the time 22 minutes to something yet? Oh, it's closed. It's 25.
2: It will be, but you didn't see that, did you? See? They just keep sneaking. Now you're a believer.
3: Sneak attack.
1: Listen, I've got my crystals out. It's all good. There was controversy in the game, MC, and the Tigers have paid a price, haven't they, with injuries?
3: Yeah, a bit of injury news there. Hamase Makassini, AC joint in his shoulder, so that's about a pain management for the youngster to see how he can go on. He injured it just before that HIA where he came from the field and then got a needle and didn't respond to that, so he's out for a little bit of time. And MCL injury for Alex Twile, so that's, 4 to 6 weeks generally. And with Adam Dewey's probably been their best player this year, and Twile's probably been their next best player.
1: It's been unreal. Yeah. I do want to ask Jock Madden about him because, you know, Jock's started the Tigers come back, and he's seen the change. The change in Twile this year is extraordinary. Going from just a workhorse, a very valuable player, to a lot better than that. There was controversy, Jonty, with the Josh Curran charge down. It looked like, and I maintain, Josh Curran did everything you're supposed to do with a charge down, but he did make contact with Jerome Luai's leg. So the bunker has looked at it, and it's one of those, again, to the letter of the law, it is a penalty. It was no try. Cameron Serraldo was blowing up about it after the game. He also thought Crichton's was a try, but that he never got that down. So I think he was misguided with that one. I'm so torn on this rule, Jonty, and you're a halfback who used to kick the footy, where there wasn't much protection. Legs can be taken out and you can get broken legs. So I get why they've
2: knees, you can do also.
1: All of it, ankles, the whole works. I really do understand why they've really cracked down on that. And all sports have done that with that sort of physicality. But something like that, there can be no grey area, I guess, because to me that was just a traditional charge down with Jerome Luai.
2: It's a traditional charge down, but let's not forget, if we didn't have that rule, then Brisbane don't win the comp last year. Because Zach Hosking was penalised for an innocuous thing in that game. You have to penalise it, Andrew. I'm not saying whether you agree with it or not, doesn't really matter. The fact that he didn't hurt him, he touched his legs. And in every charge down, you don't always touch their legs.
1: Yeah.
2: So that was unlucky. I understand that. But, I mean, there's other ones where the kicker kicks it and it gets pushed over. They blow the penalty. So if you're going to be...
1: That's a bad pee,
2: if you're going to... Well...
3: It's been in the fridge.
2: Well, it's been blown out. The pee's been blown out of the whistle. But if they're going to be criticised for being inconsistent, well, they can change it around. They can make, you know, assumptions on what may or may not have happened. It's the rule. It's not a grey area, as you say, Andrew. That's consistent. So every time they touch the legs, they're going to get penalised. So I don't know what Cameron's blowing up about.
1: I'm glad it didn't land on your singlet. Jerome Luai, what about his defence last night? That was as well as I've ever
2: seen. At
1: the
2: end of the game, he came up with a couple of beauties.
3: Had a nice little... I spoke to him after the game. Had a nice little black eye developing under that as well. And, it was an outstanding defensive effort. And he, with the ball as well in that first half, he stepped inside Lockie Galvin and created an opportunity. But, yeah, his defensive resolve was outstanding.
1: And a word just for Canterbury second row, Satili Tupanua. There's no kick out, there's no Preston. Two huge holes in that Canterbury side. But that's as a starting player, that's as good as I reckon I've ever seen him play, Satili Tupanua.
3: Yeah, and they capitalised in that first half when Makassini was basically on one arm and, you know, was courageous going into tackles but just couldn't wrap up the player. And we saw Satili's offload a couple of times to get Canterbury back in the game. But, yeah, he was, and Karaz at fullback as well. They were the point of difference for the Bulldogs.
2: And Kuroiasau bat is a big one too for them.
1: Oh, of course. Yeah.
3: He was okay last night, Jonty.
2: Yes, but he gave them creativity. Even at the end, there was some good when they made grand.

0: round, it was because he was getting out of dummy half. I agree with that. He would be better for the run.
1: Definitely. Oh, yeah, definitely. But he's talking to him after the game, and Andrew talking to Laurie yesterday. He's obviously in contention for that New South Wales spot alongside Wade Egan and Connor Watson. But, yeah, he'd need to play a few more minutes next week and have a bit more of an impact on the game.
2: All right, we'll get into the Melbourne Roosters game shortly. Jock Madden in a moment, but just a couple of texts. 0467 920222. Re-Origin 1. The ref is to be supported. The send-off is totally consistent with the NRL policy of dangerous tackles these past years. Plenty have been dismissed for less. Good on him. The centre referee always has the final say, from Tom Wellingara. They're not always encouraged these days to have the final say, but Ashton Klein did. He overruled the bunker, and as I said this Friday night, I don't think it was controversial at all. It's a shoulder to the head. On review, it had to be a send-off.
0: So what does that mean, though, about the video referee who would have preferred it to be a sin bin? Is he erred?
2: I think he erred, yes. That, in my opinion, but a million people could debate that differently.
0: I don't know. I think the actual, whether it's a sin bin or whether it was a send-off, I don't think either would be egregious.
2: On the text line as well, Stephen Coffs, has Jonty put his house on Tyler Peckham-Harris scoring for the Dragons today? You'll never guess what number he's wearing. Good luck, Jonty, says Steve in Coffs Harbour.
0: Well, good on you. He's number 22. But
2: if he scores and Philip Coates gets a run and scores...
0: You know what? Even if he gets a start, I reckon it's going to be an amazing achievement.
1: He's a really small fullback, but apparently defensively outstanding.
2: Well, do you know who else used to be a small fullback? John Gibbs.
1: Did you?
2: Huge on heart.
0: Do you know this, Michael?
1: Mm.
0: That in one game, one of those midweek cup games, I was called up and I was part of the squad. This is early on. And Graham Eadie was out of the... He fell sick on the day, so I had to take his position, and I had to wear his number one jersey, and it was like a spinnaker.
2: You could have fit 22 of him in there.
0: I could catch balls, so I could just put it out like a net.
2: And Dane in Foster says, "G'day, Team Gibbsy. It's all well and good to say Cam Pereira scores a try a game. His issue is he gives up 2 tries a game with woeful defence. That is, for every 22 tries he scores, that's 44 conceded." There are numbers all over the place. 0467.
0: Well, I like it.
2: 920222. You're with John Gibbs, Michael Carayannis, with Luke Lewis to jury. Join us tonight at the footy for Penrith and the Warriors. I'm Andrew Moore. Around the grounds, jersey flag. Warriors 40, leading Penrith 30. And the second half, not much defence there. We've got Dragons 16, leading Canberra 10. First half, West Tigers 14, leading Canterbury Bankstown 6. And in the international friendly at the Rose Bowl, crowd of about 60,000, I'm told, Mexico has scored first to lead the Socceroos 1-0. Jock Madden next on NRL Sunday.
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2: Well, MC, Louie and myself were at Parramatta yesterday where the West Tigers held on to beat Canterbury Bankstown. Very entertaining game of footy, 22 points to 16. And again playing a fill-in role, but that's underselling how well Jock Madden is going at halfback with Adam Dewey on the injured list. And we've known for several years how valuable this guy is, but he's really shining here at the West Tigers. And he's on the line. G'day, Jock. How are you going?
8: Good, mate. How are you going?
2: Mate, very well. You must be very satisfied from a team's perspective. It's been a rough few weeks with a number of players injured, and you're one of those who's had to really step up. So how satisfying was it to get that win yesterday?
8: Yeah, really good. Really good win by the boys. It was obviously a tough few weeks before the bye there, and obviously we got to go away for a week there in that bye week, and we come back this week and just wanted to restart it, our year off. And, yeah, it was good to put in a good performance yesterday.
2: Yeah, it was. And you were off to a flying start, weren't you? You led, 16-0 after half an hour or so. But then they started fighting back at you. So it did test your resolve.
8: Yeah, definitely. Very good quality team, the Bulldogs are. And, yeah, like you said, we started off really strong there and got to a few points there. But, They continue to fight throughout the whole game there, and it did come down to the last play and last minute of the game there. So the resilience the boys showed to defend our try line was very impressive.
0: Yeah, Jock, well done. You every time you step up, you do a good job. And as you say, you had to perform last night because you got those key players back. So you sort of, it was understandable how you would go previously, but last night you really had to aim up.
8: Yeah, definitely. It was just a big focus of us this week that we just need to get a win, really. So all the boys showed up there, which was really good. And yeah, like I said, it was we started off strong, but with our attack and everything like that. But yeah, it was really good to show that our defence that we could hold on at the end there.
0: Jock, in the intro, Andrew mentioned the fact that you fill in and you do a great job wherever you go. What's it like having to perform that role? Because you debuted with West Tigers. Then you went to Brisbane for a couple of years, played 15 games with them. You've now played 25 games with the West Tigers. And basically, they're all fill-in roles. How do you cope with that?
8: Oh, I guess I don't really look at it like that way, to tell you the truth. When I come in, I know I've got a job for the team there. And, for like Benji now, he instills a lot of confidence in me and allows me to play my brand of football, which is exciting for me. And I feel like it helps the team there. So, it's just good to be able to play NRL.
0: Yeah, you're always ready to take your opportunity, which you've been doing. Now, last night, I thought, I wasn't at the game, I was watching on television, but I thought it was a fantastic game. The physicality was great, the rivalry was fantastic. But what about when you nearly broke your foot? I thought you were going to have to come off. You stubbed your toe. What's doing? What's Adam, what's Adam doing?
8: Yeah, I kicked the ground pretty hard. I've never done that before, and I don't know if I'll do that again, that's for sure. But, yeah, it's one for the books.
1: What about the injuries and adversity that you guys faced as well? One fresh reserve on the interchange bench to finish the game. Were you aware on the field of how down on troops you guys were?
8: No, I wasn't actually. not until the end of the game there. But, yeah, I guess the boys that, that are needed, that come on the field, we have full trust and that, that's what a squad's for. But, yeah, everyone played their part in what we needed to do last night.
1: Can I ask you about the Jerome Luai charge down penalty, mate? You're obviously a kicker. What was your first reaction on that?
8: Good question. I haven't actually had a decent look at it at the moment. Yeah, obviously, they're protecting the kickers and everything like that. There's probably ones there that you can probably go, was it a penalty or not? And you know what I mean?

0: So it's a tough one. Like I said, I haven't really had a look at it. I'll have to have a closer look at it. But yeah, it was one that we got away with, I guess.
1: Can I rephrase the question that Michael asked a little bit? Because even if you just forget about that moment in the game yesterday, because we said it was a traditional charge down, should have been a try, even though he did touch the leg of Jerome Luai, and Luai then turned around and chased. But as a kicker of the football, Jock, and you did a great job of that last night, do you feel like in footy you should be pressured from the opposition? Because I know working with Luke Lewis, he says that was a big part of our job as a back rower, to put pressure on kickers. Should there be no contact whatsoever with kickers? Where do you stand in relation to the game generally?
0: Yeah, there's obviously got to be a bit of a balance there, I feel like. You can put pressure on the kicker, I believe. Like, you can't be untouchable, but you got to be able to make sure they probably get in a position where you don't actually put them in a position where they can actually be dangerous, I guess. So,
1: have you ever been cleaned up around the legs? Because, I mean, we've seen broken legs. We know why these measures have been taken.
0: Yeah, a couple of times back in the day, but not for a while there, so... Yeah, it's just one of those things where they're probably, you know, you got to stay consistent with the cause and, yeah, stick with it.
2: Yeah, under the rules, it's a penalty. It's a penalty. And the thing about it is, if he had got tackled and then scored, you couldn't do anything about it. But as soon as Curran scores and it goes to the video umpire, the video referee...
1: You've given it a new name.
2: They come up with inconsistent decisions, sure, so I'll call them different names. But, Jock, as soon as that happened, it was always going to be a penalty. The fact that he didn't get hurt is just luck. And
1: did you guys know that, though, in the in-goal area?
0: No, we didn't at the time, no. Then we sort of looked on the big screen when they kept playing it, that's when we sort of thought that it could be a penalty because of that reason.
1: Because it was one of those technical penalties that Jerome Luai didn't seem to have any issue with at the time.
2: That had to be, but that's instinct. That's instinct. You got to chase. You're in the moment. But we've seen ones like that given every day of the week. But nevertheless, Jock, that's officialdom. You don't have to worry about that. You go to the same stadium next week and another step up, Penrith.
0: Yeah, obviously a great quality team for years, and you know they're performing really good this year. So, probably keep a close eye on them today, and I suppose we'll be ready to go again next week.
1: Just finally, Jock, I do want to ask you about one player. Bearing in mind that you've been at the West Tigers, and now you've come back, Alex Twohill. The rate of improvement. He's always been a good, solid player. But the rate of improvement in him this year compared to others and his skill set just seems to be off the charts. What have you noticed coming back to the Tigers and seeing Alex?
0: Yeah, obviously he's always been a quality and consistent player. The biggest one I've noticed since coming back is his leadership, both on and off the field amongst the younger players. And obviously he always shows with his actions, but his leadership and talk... the encouragement that he shows amongst the group and just wanting to win all the time. That's probably the big notice. Like, I always notice that he's a outstanding player, and what we see inside our four walls is probably players don't see, in the cleanup work that he does for our team.
1: It's unbelievable.
0: So, definitely his leadership.
2: Jock, you've got more of an opportunity with your opposite seven last night, Lachlan Galvin leaving. Didn't they give it to him? Everyone would have had to have been aware of that, although he did get that try, which put them back in the game. But he got the rounds of the kitchen. You wouldn't want to be leaving.
1: Don't go again, Jock.
0: That's it. That's just, I guess, our fans. They're so passionate and, they're unbelievable fans there, so... at the start of the game, he was probably getting a few boos there, but I guess that's just part of rugby league.
1: And, Jock, I'll also add this to you. In the 80th minute, he was still getting those boos. Mate, well done. It was a win you guys did need after a rough few weeks, but hopefully now things back on track for the West Tigers with a great challenge to come next week against Penrith. Well done, mate. You're playing great footy. It's great to see. Thanks for joining us.
0: Thanks, guys. Appreciate it.
1: There he is, Jock Madden. He is playing really good footy, and it was nice to chat to him today. On the text line, 0467 920 222 for John Gibbs, Michael Carrianis, I'm Andrew Moore. Hidden 22s in grandstands text number, 920 222. I'm sure Jonty can use his math skills to pick out several 22 results. Have a good day, boys, from Barrington of Blackheath. That's quite right.

0: Andrew, this is my lovely mum. She loves you as a commentator. This is a coffee shop yesterday. Hope you, John and Michael, have a great weekend. Thank you, Dion, and hello to your mum. Thank you for sending the nice picture. As a Tigers supporter, I'm not liking any talk of taking anyone out of Origin. They need to put some consistency in the team and get back on a winning roll, and taking out their playmakers won't help. Up the Tigers. That's Tony from Ipswich. Bulldogs were totally robbed last night with that bunker decision on Curran, says Drew from the Gong.
1: No, see, Drew, I would normally go with you with these things, but that is so black and white. He touched his legs, and they would make a mockery of themselves if they were to say, play on.
2: Checked with the NRL this morning. Obviously, they're comfortable. They said it was the right call.
0: It's a technically correct decision.
2: It is the right call. It's not why the rule was brought in, but it is the right call. And it's like when a player makes incidental contact with someone's head, when they make a head high, we go, look, didn't do any damage, but it's a penalty. It's the same.
0: Sess is another one to add the 22s at the end of our text phone up. You've really started something here, Jonty.
1: Well, it's a revolution.
0: It really is.
2: Revolution.
0: Afternoon, beautiful Maury, Jonty and MC. Just on the fullbacks, I may be biased, but to me, Weeks has been the most consistent fullback for the last 12 months. When the Raiders have a bad game, Weeks always has at least an 8 out of 10 game. Do you guys think he'll play representative footy one day? Asked Ruben from Brizzy. The only thing against Kyo Weeks playing rep footy, I would think, Ruben, is the quality of players that he's going to be competing with.
2: He's got that opportunity to. There's a bit of tug of war for his services, right? He's eligible for New Zealand, Australia, New South Wales, but now with the rule changes, the Kiwis would have picked him by now, but he's always been holding out to potentially play Origin. Now with the rule changes, he could most certainly play for the Kiwis in the back end of the year. He's playing better than someone like Keanu Kinney, right?
0: Yeah, Minnie Kinney.
2: You know, who's been the, you know, obviously Callum Ponga's probably going to be the New Zealand fullback, but I think he can play for the Kiwis at the back end of the year.
0: All right.

0: right?
1: Yeah, Minnie Kinney.
0: You know, who's been the, you know, obviously Callum Ponga's probably going to be the New Zealand fullback, but I think he can play for the Kiwis at the back end of the year.
1: All right. Thank you for that question, and keep them coming, please, on 0467 9202.
2: I just thought of something. So,
1: 2-2.
2: Kaya Weeks left Manly.
1: Yes.
2: You know, because...
1: When he was 22.
2: They only saw him as a hooker.
0: 22 games.
2: So he moved on. How well is he going? But then you get the injury to Tom Trbojevic. How well is Clayton Falalo going?
1: Unreal, for sure. All right, it is time now for our first thought.
3: Hi, this is Chris Barth, a new member of the ABC's weekend team this year. I'm a Parramatta Eels supporter. Can be difficult at times, but I do love the NRL and I have many thoughts about it. Many. But right now, we are after your first thought. The first thing that comes to your mind when Andrew mentions the topic. And don't be like John Gibbs. It's not your second or third or fourth, fifth or sixth thought. Just your first thought. Sorry, Gibbsy.
1: Oh, Barthy, you should see the faces Jonty pulls. We could show them to you, but our social guy's not here. Where's Jared today? Just missing in action? Okay. Love you, Jared. I'm only kidding. Having already visited the 1970s and 1980s so far this season, well, it's appropriate that he is because he's had 22 days off. Time to introduce another decade. As basic math would tell you, today we're after your first thought on the 1990s. Again, only pertaining to rugby league. What is the first thing that comes to your mind when you consider rugby league in the 1990s? To get the ball rolling, my first thought, simply the best. That ad featuring the legendary Tina Turner with rugby league players recorded in 1990. And that after the campaign of what you get is what you see. It had such a huge impact on the sport, getting families back to rugby league games, which was the goal. Incredibly great decision making and execution by John Quayle at the then New South Wales Rugby League. And do you remember Tina's appearance when she performed Simply the Best in 1993? So that's my first thought, Simply the Best. How about your first thought, Rugby League 1990s? The number to ring is 1300 361 700 or text 0467 920222. Aaron Bryans is there waiting for your call, and so is Aaron Bryan, but I think Bryans is there today. 1300 361 700 or text 0467 920222. John Gibbs, you are out of the game as a player. You are into your second decade as a media correspondent. 1990s Rugby League, what's your first thought?
2: My first thought was... the test match in England, which I was there at, when Australia kept the series alive, won that second test with that amazing try that was scored. That's the first thing that came. When you said 1990s, I've gone specifically 1990 over in England. That was incredible.
1: That was incredible. Talk about a memorable try. You remember that like yesterday, and that was, what, 36 years ago. I think the next... micro blue moon will be before like 36 years. Michael Carrianis, your first thought, rugby league in the 1990s.
0: I got a boring one. I'm disappointed with mine, but it was my first thought. The Canberra Raiders.
1: Yeah. Was there anything that specifically came in? Was it their first comp win in 1991? Dennis, get off the talent, please. Get off the talent, Dennis. Back to the buttons. Thank you.
0: Just their dominance of that early 90s period is probably when I first understood what I was watching as well in terms of rugby league. And, yeah, they were the dominant force in that period, obviously, along with Brisbane. But for Canberra, that was my first thought.
1: Because it started for them, didn't it, in 87, reaching the GF against Manly. And then in 89, they won their first comp with that unbelievable win over Balmain. But they, in the 90s still, they had such a fun team. That was star-studded.
0: Yep.
1: All right, so Michael Carriana says Canberra. John Gibbs says that amazing test try scored in 1990. I've gone with Simply the Best. How about you? What is your first thought on the 1990s? 1300 361 700 or text 0467 920222. Boy, we're hard up on the news here, so we'll get to all of that after the news. Jersey Flegg, second half. Warriors 40, leading Penrith 30. Second half, St George Illawarra 16, leading Canberra 10. And at halftime, West Tigers 14, leading Canterbury Bankstown 6. Well, in that international football game at the Rose Bowl in the US, Mexico leading the Socceroos 1-0. You're with John Gibbs, Michael Carriana, so I'm Andrew Moore. This is it.
4: ABC. ABC News. Hello, I'm Sati Weinstein. U.S. Secretary of

0: gusts of 50 kilometres an hour. The SES received about 90 calls for help, mainly due to flooding, roof damage and fallen trees. The storms also caused power outages throughout the southwest, with about 10,000 homes affected. The severe weather is expected to intensify by late this afternoon, with locally destructive wind gusts up to 125 kilometres an hour forecast for areas in a line from Launceland to Albany, including Perth.
1: The Queensland Government is extending a commission of inquiry into the CFMEU. The inquiry began in August last year and was set to deliver a report by the end of July. It's been probing allegations of bullying, violence and misogyny in the construction union. The government says the inquiry will now run until December next year in order to get through a mountain of work. And Paris Saint-Germain have retained their Champions League soccer title with a 4-3 penalty shootout victory over Arsenal in Budapest. They become the second club in Champions League era to win the trophy in successive seasons. ABC News.
2: Any winners in the cost of living crisis? What's causing the algal bloom?
3: 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They've never been more important. So the one thing we'll never question is our duty to keep asking. ABC News. Keep asking.
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6: Great to be with you on this Sunday afternoon with John Gibbs, Michael Carayannis. I'm Andrew Moore, very grateful for MC filling in for Louis at very, very short notice. Louis is on the back end of another hay fever attack, which hit him yesterday like a ton of bricks out of Parramatta. But he will be with us at the footy tonight, a 6:15 kickoff, the top of the table clash between Penrith and the Warriors. First up, in just under an hour, it is Brisbane against St George Illawarra at Lang Park. We'll check in shortly with Quentin Hull and Billy Moore for a scene setter. Then at 4 p.m, it's the Canberra Raiders against North Queensland Cowboys. Brett Sprigg on the call with Alan Tung and James Sullivan. John Gibbs is here. Our first thought, by the way, today is 1990s rugby league, and Gibbsy went for that try that was scored in 1990 on the Kangaroo Tour. MC went for the Canberra Raiders. I've gone for simply the best. Johnny, welcome back. Are you enjoying life, even though you're very concerned about your mate, Louis? Have you got any peace and quiet here today?
7: Yeah, pretty much, although there's been a couple of little incidents.
6: From mini-me, Louis.

0: Three Dragons game. How many have they lost? 14 in a row on either side of
1: 15.
0: Yeah, 15 in a row.
2: Now, yeah, it's
0: it's one more than that. It's almost 22.
2: Will they get to 22?
1: Will be in 7 weeks.
2: Will they get to 22, John T?
1: Yes. Wow. I think they'll win a game this year, but I'm not quite sure when.
0: Mm. And Brisbane, Payne Haas, he's back for them today, so it'll be great to listen and see how he performs. Your calls welcome for the moment, 1300 361 700, and your text on 0467 920 222. A couple of texts before we go to Lang Park. Paul says, as a Dragons fan, four losses in grand finals. Canberra beat Penrith in 1990 grand final. Tables were turned in the 91 grand final, and Royce scored two tries. He sure did, Tim. Another says Dragons grand final losses. Well, with an emoji of a broken heart.
2: I was at all of them.
0: Oh, did you have a broken heart?
2: Yes.
0: You shit. Balmain v Manly, round one at Leichhardt Oval. Hail absolutely smashed down. No umbrella. Sitting on the hill getting smashed. Rained so hard they had to walk on the concrete concourse just to watch the game. And worst of all, Manly won. I now sit in the grandstand. That's Keith, our friend in Bay 3, row E, seat 6 at Leichhardt Oval. Good to hear from you, Keith. Was that the game Blocker got sent off for tapping the head of referee Eddie Ward? I think it may have been.
1: Brookvale.
0: No, Leichhardt. No. Oh, was it Brookvale?
1: Brookvale. Pretty sure it was Brookvale.
0: First thought, Dragons losing two grand finals back-to-back against the Broncos still hurts, but not as much as 1999, says Tony from Bondi. 1992, living in London, saw Wigan v Castleford in a Challenge Cup final. Wigan won 28-12. I bought a Castleford Tigers T-shirt pre-game and wore it often, travelling overland in Africa, says David from Randwick. All right, 0467 920222 or on the open line, 1300 361 700. And first caller is Bob. Hello, Bob. Oh, no, Bob, I'll put you back on hold and we'll get that radio turned down. So while we do that, let's head around the grounds and set the scene at Lang Park. It is Brisbane against St George Illawarra. Quentin Hull calling the action with Billy Moore and Zane Bojack. G'day, Q.
3: Andrew, welcome to Brisbane. It's low 20s, hardly a cloud in the sky, just a lovely day

0: 1 to 13, both teams, and we'll go through those inclusions that you sort of mentioned in a second. But Billy, welcome to you. I'm going to sort of lead from the front with Andrew's first thought about 1990s rugby league when you were playing. How are you?
1: I'm great. Hello to our wonderful listeners. The first thing that jumps to my mind, 1990s, is heartbreak. Four preliminary final losses to the Bears. Yeah, that was well, that was my era. I started in 89, and when the ship sunk in 99, I went down with it. So, yeah, and on that journey, I think I played in 8 semi-final series, 4 preliminary finals, and we lost the ball.
0: My first thought, unfortunately, the war, the decade of the war.
1: Ah, yes.
0: Yeah, I mean, there was so much great rugby league, but at the same time, it was the era of the game that forever changed rugby league.
1: Can I emphatically say this? The reason why our game is doing what it is doing right now is the quality of the product, not the administration in that period and for the next 2 decades after. The administration right now is red hot. Mm-hmm. They're very good. But for a long time, we were owners' worst enemies, and the only reason we were able to do what we did and be able to have the game we've got now is because of the product.

0: season. But the Dragons have got a good record against the Broncos. They've won 8 of their last 10 against them, including their last two, and they beat them here last year. But welcome back, Payne Haas, first game since round 7. Welcome back, Brendan Piakoura, first game since round 8. Tony Staggs also didn't play club footy the last couple of weeks.
1: Yep.
0: So he's backing up after 80 minutes in Origin. Pat Carrigan's backing up after 48 minutes in Origin. And there's a chance as well that Jack Kaczewski and Grant Anderson might return to the team as well today. They're on the extended bench. Kaczewski missing the loss in Magic Round to the Warriors with concussion. And Anderson's been out since round 4 with a knee injury. So they're on that extended bench. So really looking like a good portion of the cavalry is returning. For the Dragons, you can scratch Jacob Little, who was named in jumper 14. He's got a hamstring injury, but Blake Laurie is expected to return to the team. No Christian Tuipulotu. But what can you say for this Dragons team and their hopes today? Beaten here by Penrith and Magic Round, they looked okay. But, you know, lost in a wet game at Cogra last week to the Warriors.
1: Well, what I can say about the Dragons' 2026 campaign, it's obviously as bad as the stats say. You're 0-11. You've got rid of your coach. The new guy's come in and he hasn't seemed to be able to invigorate them. We compare this to what you've seen on the peninsula in Manly, the way that Foran has stimulated that side and brought them back from ruin. But this team can't score points. That's the simple fact. They're the worst attack of anyone in the competition by quite a margin. You see, they play with heart. They've got, you know, someone like Gutherson won't do anything but try, and he's a great leader in that area. So they've got people that they've got some good young guys coming through, but at the moment they can't score points. So that's what's really derailed the whole 26 campaign for the Broncos. This is basically the squad that is going to go back-to-back. If they're going to go back-to-back, that's the squad who's going to do it. So, you know, the use of old Payne Haas not here at the moment, and we're missing a few people. Well, they're all there. Reynolds, Mam, Hunt off the bench. If you're going to go to semi-finals and go deep into the finals, this is the squad. So yeah, this is now the time. And I understand it's going to take a while for people like Haas and Piakoura to get back into the groove, but this is where we've got to see the turning of the tide, and we've got to go, yeah, they're now back settled, and now they're going to start to build their way through an Origin campaign where they're fortuitous in the way they don't have as many players as they normally do, and all the players who did play on Wednesday are backing up. So this should be in the bag for the Broncos.
0: Yeah, it's one of those games where I think if Brisbane ring and it'll be tick, let's move on. But a massive opportunity. It'll be a huge story if the Dragons win today. One, because the Dragons have won. But two, that'll be 4 losses in a row for Brisbane and 5-7.
1: Oh,
0: and premiership defence hanging by a fingernail.
1: And I can tell you right now, there'll be blood in the streets. Yeah. They lose today. Oh, yeah. And I imagine a lot of pointing, which is unbelievable because you just coached a premiership winning team. But it's just a weird world here in Queensland and Brisbane with Michael Maguire. It's just bizarre. I can't really put into words. One part of me is angry about it. One part of me is upset about it. One part of me is confused about it.
0: Hey, Arno Slot's copped the chop from Liverpool. Championship coaches can go.
1: They can go. And one thing about Michael Maguire, he understands, we've talked about it, he trades in one currency, victories. He understands that. The only way he can shut people up, and there's a very small group of them, but they're very vocal and loud. The only way he can shut them up is he must win. He understands that.
0: So, Maury, Wyatt Raymond's reffing today with Adam G in the bunker. Couldn't want for better conditions. Hopefully we get a lovely setting for a tough, tight game of footy.
2: All right, thank you, boys. 2 o'clock kickoff, Brisbane and St George Illawarra at Lang Park. Now, last night at Amy Park in Melbourne, big upset. Melbourne defeated the Sydney Roosters 18-4. Roosters have now lost back-to-back games. Melbourne has won 3 of its last 4. ABC Player of the Year points from Ryan Hoffman. 3-2 outstanding Melbourne fullback Sua Failongo, who we were talking about a little earlier. 2 points to winger Moses Leo and 1 point to Roosters fullback James Tedesco, continuing his very good form. What about this try scored by Moses Leo?
3: Cherry Evans hangs a bomb up here. towards that left-hand corner. Moses Leo gets underneath it and he turns. He's got open ground in front of him. He's sprinting downfield. Cherry Evans, the closest man to him. He outstrips him for pace. Tedesco tracking back over the 10-metre line, over the try line. He dives and...

0: the ball, and Moses Leo, the seas parted in front of Moses, and he sprinted away downfield and scores the try that extends the lead for the Melbourne Storm here.
1: Beautiful job. That's Ned Hall, by the way, calling his first NRL game. And I've got to say, it's as good a debut as I've ever heard. Ned's been around the traps. He's been calling soccer and tennis and cricket for a million years. But that was an outstanding debut, as seamless as I've ever heard. So well done and thank you, Ned. And seamless pretty much, Gibbsy, from the Melbourne Storm. Are they back on the right track now, three out of their last four?
2: Well, they're going a lot better. That was a really good effort last night, because the Roosters should have been up for the Roosters' last two games. It's just been riddled with errors. I don't know how you explain it for a side that's been going well. But on Melbourne, yeah, I think that they did a pretty good job. They've got some of those players, you know, but on the back of someone like Failongo, Jerome Hughes is always a steady hand. Cameron Munster, as we said earlier, Michael, he's just going okay. I mean, he didn't even do much last night, but Harry Grant came on the field from off the bench, was important. Stefano Utokamanu, this time last year, he's playing State of Origin. He's going okay, Stefano. I think he's going a lot better. They got some good players. Whether or not they're going to make any noise at the end of the season, I doubt, but still, they are in a much better place.
1: MC, what do you make of Melbourne, firstly?
3: Yeah, they're getting... They're stringing some performances together. They're well below their best at the moment, and I just don't think they've got the manpower to go on a run at the moment. Post Origin, where you're going to lose Munster and Grant, obviously Liero played, they backed up, but they're going to lose them at some point and have a missing from games, and like, I don't know. I don't feel like they're going to play finals footy. As for the Roosters, I still think. They're destined for the top four, but Trent Robinson was pretty scathing on his side post game, and rightfully so. They were poor last night.
2: That's back to back, poor.
1: Yeah, I'm more worried about the Roosters than I'm confident about Melbourne, if that makes any sense.
3: Yep.
1: As a premiership threat, on the text line 0467 920 222. First thought: Melbourne Eagles hit on Terry Lamb in the 94 grand final, says Mark. 91st thought is Matt Johns field goal hitting the upright in the 97 grand final, and Ray Warren reminding everyone Bozo has friends in high places, says Drew in Gosford. I miss Rabs. First thought, the Darren Albert 97 grand final try.
2: That was my 22nd thought.
1: Still nearly brings a tear remembering that try.
3: Oh, jaunty.
1: And made all the more better with Ray Warren's Albert will score commentary. Pete from Townsville, that's quite coincidental, two Ray Warren references in a row. Hope you're doing well, Rabs, and mate, we miss you. We miss seeing you at the footy. We certainly miss hearing you. Not sure why, but absolute first thought was Mark Guy. I love the show. Rated Jim. P.S. wasn't a Raiders fan in the 90s. Townsville Seagull first thought, fallout from the Super League War, the creation of the Melbourne Storm 1998 and the creation of a cheating culture, two sets of books. Well, it's kind of two thoughts, Townsville Seagull. Hi, Andrew. 90s first thought, the blight of Super League, but did it result in players being paid more? Asked Mark. It certainly did then. Magpie Pete, Western Suburbs last game in 1999 at Campbelltown Stadium. I was there, Pete. It was very emotional. Dan from Yenda, if a team has 10 of their best players out for one game and get beat by 50 and they're in the top four at the end of the year, can they win the comp?
2: Yes.
1: No.
3: Yes.
1: Not
3: yes.
1: If they concede 50.
3: Yes.
1: No.
3: I really want someone
2: to win. That's all changed. There's too many teams. There's too many teams now that can get beaten by 50.
3: I want that stat to end.
1: Yeah, no. Bad teams, great teams don't get beat by 50. Bad teams do. Cool. I revise my first thought and say the rise of Alan Langer, the best halfback of all time, says another Mark. Fellas, hats off to Craig Bellamy. In his post-match press conference, when asked about the Storm wearing black armbands, he said it was for Neil Danaher and mentioned their friendship, their regular coffees. Shows that the sport doesn't matter, the people do, says Wayne from Mildura. Yeah, and I think Neil Danaher, so much has been said about him and his legacy, Wayne, but he really was someone who transcended all sports with his positivity. He was an incredibly optimistic person who just for 13 years lived with a disease that normally claims its victims.
2: And raised over $100 million.
1: Yeah, incredible. That big freeze they do in Melbourne every year is brilliant. Good afternoon, boys. Currently travelling the Central West. My fuel gauge says 22 kilometres of fuel left. Predicted temperature here is 22.
2: See?
1: From Ian.
2: Yeah,
1: what have you stumbled upon here?
2: You're looking at... I don't know what's happened. Maybe the... No, we're past the 22nd. It's okay.
1: And no, that was officially 9 days.
3: Jaunty, what's
4: I'm
3: the time?
4: I'm just looking at my clock. 1:22. Yes.
1: Okay, I think we're all going insane.
3: Speak for yourselves.
1: No, you were already there. Elizabeth in Wollongong. Hi, Andrew, John and Michael. My first thought about rugby league in the 90s has to be the upheaval that Super League caused. Elizabeth, I think maybe I tried to put that out of my head because that was the dominant story of the 1990s. It was a horrible, horrible time in the game. And I was reminiscing recently with a journalistic mate of mine, Damien Kelly, about going to the courtroom day in, day out to report on that on radio and understanding basically, you know, time for lunch. That was about it. Such was the complications of it all. But it was horrible. You turned up to work and how well people got along was dependent on who they worked for often. If they worked for News Limited, people on the other side of the fence, it was awful. Wasn't it, Jonty? You lived through that in this side of the fence.
2: You know, one word that I learnt during that time? Interlocutory.
1: Yes. Interlocutory, yes. Gosh.
2: I don't know what it means.
3: Like, from a journalistic point of view, it just would have been crazy.
1: I'm telling
2: and
1: you that...
2: And journalists against each other, though.
3: I know.
1: Oh, yeah. Yeah. No,
2: there's
1: awful.
2: So much but the media, enmity and animosity.
1: The media conferences during the court case in Phillip Street was the most chaotic thing I've ever experienced, bar one. And that was when I was ridiculously, as an 18-year-old, sent to the airport to cover the Australian Cricket World Cup winning team arriving back in 1987. The Wallabies team arrived back, and my then colleague and Wallaby coach Alan James was under the pump. And so I had to go out and ask him if Bob Dwyer was going to replace him. I was really excited about doing that. And also, I was told to stay at the airport to cover Michael Jackson's arrival. Mm-hmm. And there was so much drama because Michael Jackson was led by security men through the main area of the airport where anyone else comes out. And people were getting mauled. People were getting trodden on. There were a lot of injuries. It was really disgraceful scenes. Became a massive story. And there's gibbering little 18-year-old me at the media conference with the promoter, Michael Jacobson, and people are looking at me to ask the questions. I had no idea. But it becomes a lead item everywhere.
3: Oh, good.
1: So, yeah, crazy, crazy times. But that was the second worst press conference thing. The ones at Phillip Street during Super League were disgustingly bad, packed, no manners, and
3: anger,
1: everyone hated each other.
3: Anger, yeah.
1: It was awful, awful, awful time. 1-300-361-700 or text 0467-920-222. NRL Sunday with Gibbsy, Michael Carrianis. I'm Andrew Moore. We're here in the boardroom until 2 o'clock and then we'll eventually make our way out to Western Sydney Stadium for the game tonight between Penrith and the Warriors.
2: Where's Louis?
1: Louis will be back tonight. He's recovering from his hay fever. NRL, he'd be listening. He'll have comments to critique your performance on Jonty. NRL, my first thought was 1997 when we had two competitions, 12 in the ARL, 10 in the Super League. Oh, my God.

0: got 22 clubs playing in 1997 from Peter the Cowboys fan in Mackay. It's
1: amazing,
0: everywhere.
1: Amazing times.
0: See, Louis's big into numbers.
1: Mm.
0: Bulldogs, 95 premiership from sixth place. Man who was red-hot favourites. Yeah, they were, Tony. Jonty should have moved to Penshurst. Postcode 2222. Heaven. From Keith.
1: I just thought of something.
0: Uh-oh.
2: You could have, we could have been neighbours if you moved to Penshurst, Jonty.
1: You know where I grew up? North Narrabeen. That's a kid, right?
0: Yeah. Like
1: Narrabeen Sharks, all that. You know what our postcode was?
0: What?
1: 2101. 21 and 1, 22.
0: Okay. Michael, see his microphone button over there. You're in charge, all right? Just hit it once, it'll go off. My first thought is South Sydney's horror decade ultimately leading to their expulsion from the NRL. That's Stephen in Newcastle. All South fans hope we win our 22nd premiership this year. Hi, all. Loving the coverage. Listening in while driving home from the Hog Parade at Rowena, Western New South Wales. We should be calling the Hog Parade. Enjoy the footy. I wonder if there's 22 hogs. That's Nick from Toluna. No. My first thought, I don't know whether that was a good one or not. My first thought was the Newcastle Manly 97 grand finals, the first GF I ever saw, and was the year I began to fall in love with rugby league. Good on you, Kate. Well, that was right in the middle of what we're discussing, that whole Super League war. But that grand final, I swear, Kate, was the first one I ever called. You could tell something special was happening from the minute you arrived. And I remember getting to the SFS at 8:30 that morning, and straight away there was just some electricity in the air. You could tell something.
1: All of the great games, and, you know, we've been lucky enough to cover grand finals for so many years. So the two that stand out for me are still 89, Balmain Canberra, and the Manly 1997.
0: Yeah. I always throw this in there. 2016, Cronulla-Melbourne, I thought was a great game of footy too. First thought, what about the Cowboys-Brisbane game?
2: Brisbane-Benderson recently.
0: Jeez, that's hard to beat too, isn't it? We've had some great grand finals. First thought, the Challenge Cup competition, the Steelers winning it, says Eddie and Caloundra. Team, you blew me away saying last night was Ned Hall's first NRL call. I suppose through professionals are simply thorough professionals. Amazingly well done. Yeah, Graham could not agree more, mate. My first thought, Andrew, was sadly Super League from Sharky T, it stands out for sure. Julie, my memory is the 80s, in 90s football, is a good old scrum, something they don't do now, raking for the ball with a really good hooker, from Julie. Dig, grandstander, the ref's call on sending Ponga off was correct. That is a grade 3 charge warranting a minimum 2 weeks ban. And all of it's different, Peter, with Origin. The grading system is different. There's fines instead of suspensions. I don't agree with it, but it's the way it is and what everyone understands. He would have got 1 week in the NRL.
1: Yeah, 1 to 2, depending on what happens. But whether he's had, you know, precedents, which don't count in that game either. So he had to get a grade 3 charge, which I think grade 2 was fair enough anyway.
0: All right, around the grounds, in Jersey flag, Warriors 40 defeated Penrith 30. St George Illawarra has beaten Canberra by 26 points to 20, while the West Tigers currently leading Canterbury Bankstown 20 points to 16. In the New South Wales Cup, Penrith 12 leading the Warriors 0. And in the soccer match, or the international football game at the Rose Bowl, Mexico 1 leading Socceroos 0. That goal came in the first half. Coming up next on NRL Sunday, we're going to be getting to know a great shark.
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7: Getting to know you. Getting to know all about.
0: Well, today we are getting to know someone who's been on the rugby league scene for a long time now, with South Sydney, St George, Illawarra, and now at Cronulla Sutherland. Their lock forward, Cameron McInnes, is online. We'll get to know him. G'day, Cam.
8: Hey, mate. How you going?
0: Mate, very, very well. I feel like I know you. I've watched your whole career, but let's find out if we really do. What's your nickname?
8: There's a few that go around. The obvious one's Cam, Macca, at Dragons, Conor McGregor was pretty big, so some of the boys called me C-Mac. Which I enjoyed that one, but the Sharks boys don't call me that, so yeah.
0: Did you have one when you came straight into first grade at South, or was that more basic?
8: Macca, Cam, Yeah, a few of the other young boys got like things like Pup and

0: those sort of names. Yeah, like, yeah, I didn't get them, so, yeah.
1: All right. Do you have a middle name?
0: David, after my old boy.
1: Very nice. Yeah. What was the first job you ever had?
0: I was a cellarman at my godfather's pub. So, yeah, changing the kegs and, yeah, doing all that sort of thing.
1: That used to be a real rugby league job. In the days where players had to work, that was always listed on the TV coverage, occupation, cellarman.
0: Yeah, no, it was, yeah, it was good. I enjoyed it. It was something to do, but, yeah, no, it was interesting.
1: Well, if it was a real job, it'd be hard work too.
0: Yeah. It was hard work, all the kegs and doing all that, making sure I put the, you know, the right, what do they call it, the beer pipes, making sure they went the right place and things like that. So, yeah.
1: That sounds reasonably important part of it all, that's for sure. What was the first car you ever had?
0: I had a Toyota Corolla 1991 model.
1: Did you love it? Did you love it to bits?
0: No, I didn't. It didn't have any miles on. An old lady sort of hadn't been driving it, but you have to warm it up in the mornings. And I lived near this busy intersection, and if I didn't warm it up enough, I'd stop and then have to turn right in the intersection, and sometimes it would the engine had cut off halfway through, so I had to put it back in neutral and turn it on again while cars are coming either way. So, yeah, it was always a bit scary.
1: You learnt fast. Do you remember when you fell in love with rugby league?
0: Yeah, I think I was always like a pretty active kid in that. I went to a daycare, and the next door neighbour, I was mates with him. He took me to footy training with him. Just my parents didn't, but he did, and I loved it. But then I think when I really sort of thought, oh, how good this was, the 2000 grand final, Roosters Broncos.
1: Yeah, really?
0: One of my dad's mates come around, and we watched it, and that's when I realised it was a big deal, how big of a fuss they made about it, and I was hooked after that, so yeah.
1: When did you first realise that not only do you love playing and you're not bad at it, but you could make a career out of rugby league?
0: Yeah, like, I've heard people talk about that, but I never had anything in my mind but that.
1: Yeah, right.
0: So, when you say when did I realise, well, I mean, I guess as you go through the ranks and, yeah, I wouldn't make all the rep teams. Like, I always made the South stuff, but in terms of school, where rep teams never got picked for any of that. But for whatever reason, I just had in my head, I'll make it happen. I don't know why.
1: Isn't that amazing, though, to think of the career you've had, and not to embarrass you, but the fact that you weren't making those junior rep teams?
0: Nah, like, I've always made Harold Matts and things like that. I was nowhere near the best player, but when it came to, I went to the Catholic school system, CCC Aussie Schoolboys, I was nowhere near. My first sort of, rep team of any level was Junior Kangaroos, and that was after I'd already played first grade. So, I was a bit of a slow burner, but, yeah, just worked hard and got there.
1: What's the best piece of advice you've ever been given?
0: Yeah, so I guess, when it came to trying out those rep teams, not that it really worked for me, but my old boy would always say to me, you know, attack's attack, but make sure you're ripping in defence. Like, that's how you, you know, that's how you become like a trusted teammate or player for coaches and people that want to play with you. So, yeah, from a footy standpoint, definitely that from the old boy.
1: What about an achievement, Cam, that you're most proud of?
0: Footy or life?
1: Whatever you want.
0: Yeah, our life is definitely having the kids. We're without a doubt lucky to have three of them. And, I don't think a lot of people that have kids will say it's hard to go past that one.
1: We are getting to know Cronulla's Cameron McInnes. What's your favourite sport other than rugby league?
0: I've had a few over the years. Like, I got really big into NFL for a while, but then in the last sort of few years, players move around and things like that. And then I actually watched a couple of years ago Richie McCaw's documentary, and then I was sort of just really hooked on the All Blacks after that, even though not, you know, when the Wallabies play, I'm always going for Wallabies, but more just the aura of that team. Become a bit of a rugby fan, to be fair.
1: Yeah, right. Do you have a bucket list sporting event you haven't been to that you'd like to go to?
0: Not really, but I'd say... You're talking about whether it's a World Cup final, but that's in any sport. That could be rugby. That could be that could be soccer as well. So there's not in particular, but yeah, there's those big sort of ones, I'd say.
1: We're getting to know Cam McInnes. What was your favourite television?

0: cooking show as a kid? Boy, we've had some great answers to this one.
1: Yeah, I didn't, it's funny, I didn't watch a whole lot of TV other than footy, to be fair. Obviously, there was The Simpsons and that people watch, but it's more later on in life that I've got into shows. So The Simpsons is probably the best I can give you, I bet.
2: Who are you supposed to be?
3: I'm Bartman.
2: Never heard of him. Full price.
3: Oh, lousy ripper. I wash myself with a rag on a stick.
0: So is that your favourite all-time show? You can go down that path.
1: No, my favourite all-time show is Yellowstone, for sure.
0: Is it? Okay.
1: Yeah.
0: What about the big screen? Your favourite all-time movie?
1: Favourite all-time movie. There's a lot, isn't there?
0: There's a lot.
1: There's a lot. Be all day thinking about that. I like the Equalizer movies, Denzel Washington ones.
0: Okay.
1: Yeah, I enjoy that his character. It's very the contrast between him day to day and then what he does to people is pretty crazy. So
4: what, potatoes or a vegetable? I like crunchy things.
5: Carrots are crunchy. Dry seaweed is crunchy.
4: I'm a human, not a rabbit.
5: You want to make security guards, you got to lose weight, you got to test in 1 week. Now, you asked me to help you, but if you're not willing to apply yourself, progress, not perfection.
0: So we've all been following your career for a long, long period of time, but give us something we don't know about you. What's a hidden talent?
1: I'm not very, those players that, with people that, you know, they just pick things up and they're good at everything, whether it's golf, whether
0: hate
1: it's
0: them.
1: Ping pong, whatever.
0: Yeah, and I
1: hate them too.
0: Yeah.
1: I've never been that guy at all. I've always been the guy that just tried hard in things. But one thing I really enjoyed in school, and from time to time I've done, I enjoy writing.
0: Okay.
1: It's probably from reading Big League religiously year after year, but I used to love like writing almost like articles and things like that.
0: Really?
1: So, obviously don't do it as much anymore, but sometimes when I do write, I actually enjoy writing. So, yeah.
0: Can you see yourself doing anything like that after footy?
1: Maybe. My partner's trying to push me to explore some of those avenues now while I've still got a few years left. So, yeah, maybe something could do. I don't know. I wouldn't say I'm at any high level, but I do enjoy doing it. So, yeah.
0: Well, mate, as you know, with your current career, passion's the main go. All right. Yep. So you're hosting a dinner party. You've got three people alive or dead that you can invite. Who are you inviting?
1: Yeah, I think a lot of people go for, like, people they've never met or they admire. But for me, like, I just think about one of the funnest times in my career were my first 2 years at the Dragons, and the three characters I'd want to have, it would be James Graham, Jeremy Lattimore, and Gareth Widdop. Just
0: Latsy's on the list.
1: It's just the combination of the three of them. That was the best part of going to training every day. They're just Jeremy and Latsy at each other, and then Gaz sort of wind them up. It was that good. So I'd love to be in a room with all them again, which is hard. They're all living lives now, retired, but those three.
0: Oh, you could get Latsy easy. He'd go to the opening of the door. or challenge to fight him. He'll take you up on that. No, we love Jeremy Lattimore here. Okay, what about your favourite band or singer?
1: Yeah, again, it obviously changes through the years, but at the moment, who would I say I'm listening to at the moment?
0: What's
1: not too much at the moment, but Post Malone, he's just very versatile. He's started off more rap and that hip-hop, and now he's country, and he does a bit of everything, so I do like him, yeah.
0: Yeah, I prefer him now. You'll probably

0: Yeah.
1: What's the best concert you've ever been to?
0: I went to a Bruno Mars concert with my, she's not even my wife, my fiance. We've been engaged for 10 years. But that was like probably our first year together. It was back in like 2013, 14, and he was massive at the time. So that was a pretty cool concert.
1: That could have been something we didn't know about you. I refused to propose.
0: Yeah.

0: or she that. Refuses to say yes, one of the two.
1: Yeah, probably more that one, I reckon.
0: What's your favourite holiday destination?
1: We went to Fiji last year with the kids for the first, like, big family one. That was really cool.
0: Yeah, good.
1: But me and my fiancé, we went to Koh Samui in Thailand, a couple of years of our relationship, and the place we stayed at, and it was just, the time was unreal, so probably have to go that one.
0: Everyone thought in 8 years you'd still wouldn't be married, and here we are. All right, let's get to some of these quickfire questions for you, Cameron McInnes. What's your take on clowns? Great fun or terrifying?
1: It depends on when it is. At night time in a dark alley, terrifying. But
0: how many clowns are you running into in a dark alley?
1: So no idea.
0: Wow. All right, summer or winter?
1: Winter.
0: Chocolate or vanilla?
1: Chocolate, for sure.
0: Sweet or savoury?
1: Sweet. I'm bad sweet too. That's why all my teeth are missing.
0: Okay. peanut butter. Crunchy or smooth?
1: I'm either or, but I reckon crunchy.
0: And this last one defines people, Cam, and this might determine whether you ever get married or not. Tomato sauce, cupboard or fridge?
1: So growing up, it was always in the cupboard at home, so I didn't know any different.
0: Yeah.
1: But then once I moved out on my own and I read the bottle, I was like in the fridge, and ever since then it's in the fridge.
0: Great answer. Yeah. See, at the end of the day, that's all you got to do. Read the bottle. It's right there for you. All right.
1: Well,
0: Cam, get your teeth fixed. Get down on bended knee and see how we go. Mate, can't wait to see you for the rest of the year for the Sharkies. Thanks for having a bit of fun and letting us get to know you.
1: No, thanks.
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0: Bit of fun there with Cam McInnes. I don't know what the biggest revelation was, though, boys, whether the fact that for his dinner with anybody ever, alive or dead, was James Graham, Gareth Widdop and Jeremy Lattimore. Afternoon, Latte. Or the fact that he's been engaged for 10 years and refuses to pull the trigger.
4: He's got to be sure about these things.
0: I suppose you can't rush these things. 1-300-361-700 or text 0467-920-022. 12 minutes away from heading to Lang Park in Brisbane. Brisbane against St George Illawarra. On the text line, g'day Andrew. Yeah, 90s rugby league was overshadowed by the war. Basically, the fans owned the game, but the players sold it. Nothing wrong with really good players getting a really good pay packet, but very average players were getting $200,000 per season. There wasn't enough talent to have two comps, says Zed. Well, it's never going to work out, but the players finally benefited, I guess. Neil says, because of Gibbsy, 22 will now become the new 6-7. It could. Okay. I hope it's not as annoying as 6-7. What does it mean anyway? Where did that emanate from?
4: Stop.
0: Where did it emanate from?
4: Some numpty YouTuber or something. I don't know. Thankfully.
0: A numpty YouTuber.
4: Thankfully, I didn't have to deal with that fad.
0: Oh, so your daughters are just too young.
4: Yeah.
0: Okay. Boys, I'm hearing all the first thoughts, but I miss what the first thought is from John at Rouse Hill. It's Rugby League 1990s, John. My nephew was born on... This is going on. My nephew was born on the 2nd of February, 2022.
5: So before.
0: From Artie. Your math is fantastic. State of Origin, 22. Sharks game, 22. Newcastle game, 22. Tigers game, 22. Storm game combined score of 22. Every home team has won so far. Must be doing of the micro moon. First thought, Brisbane Broncos dominance as well from Angelo. First thought, throwing away some of my footy cards as a result of the Super League circus is D. G'day, boys. My first thought was a decade of dominance by the Broncos. Have a good one. Thank you, Rennie and Toowoomba. Andrew, Roy and HG had a series of sessions on the number 11, which is half of what number?
5: 22.
0: Rooster Felix says, first thought, the move of Brad Fittler from Penrith to the Roosters in 1996 changed the culture of Bondi. Of Freddie himself, and I'd argue the whole game. And
5: Andrew.
0: Yes.
5: You know how many tries I scored in first grade?
0: You did.
5: 44.
0: You did.
5: 2 22s. 2 22. Richie Beno.
0: Okay. I think you've really lost the plot. Michael, just see how you go turning that microphone off as long as your arm.

0: Ned Hall is after your job. Be careful, Andrew. Oh, if you call it like that, he's better than me already. David Peachy gliding through as a memory in the 1990s. Ando Ballina, first thought, watching the King, Wally, playing with his new remote control garage door. I reckon it went up and down 22 times. Does MC have more interest in the number 22 or Aussie rules?
1: 22.
0: That is the big question, fellas. Love the show and love you, Gibbsy. Up the storm from Sean.
1: 22.
0: You answer that very, very quickly.
2: Thank you, Sean.
1: I don't think I could have less of an interest in AFL.
0: First thought, the Newcastle 1997 Grand Final, which was my first to watch at the ground. Also, Andrew, can you please wish my son a happy 21st birthday?
1: Oh.
0: I'll ask Gibbsy next year for his... Well, if that's even real, happy 21st to you, young Blake. I don't have his name, though. Andrew and Gibbsy, great call last night with Ned. That's from Merv.
1: Oh, stop.
0: What's happened now?
2: Something came up serious on the screen.
0: Mm-hmm.
2: It had Ryan and Toby Kausman's age.
0: Don't tell me they're 25.
2: They're 22.
0: Oh, no.
2: And they're twins.
0: 0467-920-222 around the grounds. Jersey flag, Warriors 40. Because it's going to be a long trip out to Western Sydney Stadium.
1: Oh.
0: Warriors 40, Penrith 30. St. George Illawarra 26, defeated Canberra 20. Second half, West Tigers 26, leading Canterbury Bankstown 20. New South Wales Cup, Penrith a try away. Penrith 18, leading the Warriors nil. And in the football friendly at the Rose Bowl, Mexico still leading the Socceroos 1-0.
1: Luke Metcalf, captain in the Warriors in that game.
0: Yes, he is in New South Wales Cup. How the mighty have fallen. Speaking of mighty, Jake Avarillo is on the move, Michael Carayannis.
1: What's happened?
0: I've heard that he signed elsewhere.
1: It looks like he's going to join the West Tigers from next season. Had a fair bit of interest. Jake Avarillo from a few Sydney clubs wanted to relocate back to Sydney. The Sharks, Dragons, Manly were among sides that spoke to him. But the interesting thing is, it's obviously for next year, and Jerome Luai is still at the Tigers next year, but there is some thought that he may be a potential long-term halves option to replace Jerome Luai beyond next year.
0: Okay, interesting. So playing 5-8, he has played there before.
1: He played one full season there for Canterbury in the halves, a halfback or 5-8 in 2021. Otherwise, he's largely played centre fullback with a sprinkling of appearances at 5-8. So, look, it's not set in stone that he's going to be the long-term halves option at the Tigers, but it's definitely something that's been spoken about at the club. And you look at that back line, there's some speed and strike, and they spent some money, the West Tigers. And since Jerome Luai's announced that he was going to go to PNG at the end of next year, they've re-signed Hamase Makassini, Taruva, the May brothers.
0: Mm.
1: There's been a lot, that's off the top of my head, Buller. So that's a lot of money that they've spent to lock down some of their talent.
0: On the text line, first thought, 1995 State of Origin series. Yeah, good call. Queensland's 3-0 wash with Fatty's Nevilles. One of the most exciting Origin series, says Luke from Trinity Beach. Yeah, that was incredible.
1: I'm so disappointed in my first thought. So boring.
0: Canberra Raiders. It was boring.
2: But you've got to be authentic.
0: It's whatever pops into your head, and every now and then for you, Michael, it's something that's boring. First thought of the 1990s immediately went to Andrew Eddingshausen, captaining Cronulla in the 1997 Super League Grand Final. Thank you, Jay. G'day, Andrew. I'm with Cam. I've been engaged for 30 years, and I haven't quite got around to it. Okay, the Shark says, Eamon.
1: What? Like, Eamon, right back, why? Like, what's
0: stopping you
1: what's the
0: from
1: holdup?
0: Setting a date? Is it procrastination?
1: For 30 years.
0: Are you not quite sure yet?
1: 30 years.
0: I hear you. It's approximately 3 decades. Dan says, if you keep the tomato sauce in the fridge all the time and accidentally leave it out overnight, does that mean I should throw it out? No, you can keep it out. They keep it, Dan.
1: That's how hot it is.
0: Go get them, Dragons, today. You got this from Heather. Brian from the tweet here, catch 22 is what you're talking about. My first thought, Brisbane Broncos from Charlie in Far North Queensland, who adds, go the Broncos. Para Roslin from Yorkies Knob, Far North Queensland, our little beach community, had a motor neurone disease ice bucket challenge. The word is getting out there. Well, that's great to hear, Roslin. Hey, Maureen and the boys, you didn't finish talking about the storm last night, says John in Brisbane, didn't we?
1: I did. Maybe I hadn't got Jotney's thoughts.
0: I thought we had. And finally, you fellas won't believe this almost as much as I don't care. But guess how many coloured properties there are on a Monopoly board?
2: 22.
0: You guessed it. You know it. You're all over it, Johnny.
1: How does old mate know that?
0: It is time for Dennis Carnahan's Song of the Week.
3: On Grandstand Rugby League, let's hear our man of sound, Dennis Carnahan's Song of the Week.
4: It's with much disappointment that I announce Andrew is leaving us to be the CEO of Tennis Australia. Andrew's going to be extremely hard to replace. We're going to need Superman.

0: Nice one, Dennis Carnahan. Song of the week after the news from last Monday. Very good effort. And I've just noticed Ralph Tucker, our producer, as we always like to look at what time Dennis sends through these things because they're always
1: ridiculous
0: o'clock. It was 2:22.
2: Yeah.
0: How did you know?
2: Because I've played this game all afternoon.
1: That's real. That's real.
2: It's not real.
1: Of course it's real.
2: Okay, ask for proof, Jonty. Come on, mate.
0: No, no one cares that much. 0467 920 222. We're shortly going to Lang Park in Brisbane. Blue moon tonight, Jontosaurus. Who do you think told us all about it?
2: Jontosaurus.
0: All over it.
2: Jontosaurus.
0: Best getting to know you. Keep up the good interviews. Thank you for that very much. Yeah, it was great, Cam McInnes. Gentlemen, Gibbsy's first thought. Dimmick, Smith, McCracken and Paid defecting from mortal enemies to Parramatta from Heathcliff. First thoughts, the Pearl scoring length of the field try off the scrum against St George Grand Final, says Jason. One Super League and one A getting married, both of which were overrated, says Gaz from the balcony. Eamon's written back. He's the one who's been engaged for 30 years. Yes. He says, I'm keeping my options open. Ha, ha, ha. 0467 920 222. And question for Johnny, have you considered confirmation bias? For example, how many times have you looked at the time and it shows 11-11? Happens regularly, but what does it add up to?
1: 22.
0: On that note, we are going to listen to the footy. We're going to meander off to Western Sydney Stadium. At least you and I, Jonty, Will and Dennis and Ralphie. And MC is going home to his dog.
2: I'm not.
0: Okay.
1: He's got to be on standby.
0: Thank you for filling in, Michael. Appreciate
2: pleasure.
0: It. I do appreciate it, mate. We'll catch your stories through the week in the Daily Telly. See you tonight, Jonty, at Para.
1: Look forward to it.
0: Thank you, Ralph. Thank you, Den Dog. Thank you, Michael, for giving Gibbsy his phone back. And thank you, Ned Hall, in the studio. Let's get to Lang Park. Broncos, Dragons, Quentin Hull, she's all yours.
3: Good on you, Andrew. And I have to say, I'm an unabashed JC superstar fan, so any time you go near that music, you got to do a good job. But Dennis, outstanding.
4: Brilliant.
3: Jesus Christ and Superman.
4: Right.
3: Does Volandis think he is the man? Yeah, that's a good one. Well done, Dennis. Encapsulating one of the big stories of the week. Three games today, Billy Moore, starting in Brisbane, then going to Canberra, then to Western Sydney Stadium for 1v2. But here, is it St George Illawarra to claim its first victory of the season? They have got a very good record against the Broncos, having won 8 of their last 10 against them.
4: That's a great stat.
3: Yeah, including their last two and last year here. They won 30 points to 26, but of course haven't won through 11 games this year to go with the four that they lost at the end of 2025. So, and it's an amazing losing streak that they're on, inching closer to that worst ever start to the season in the NRL. So if they lose today, the Dragons, they'll equal Souths of 2006, who lost their first 12 that year, and edge ever closer to the Knights, who have that unwanted record of, in the NRL era, losing their first 13. That stands as the worst ever start to an NRL season. That was back in 2005. And the Broncos have got the cavalry returning to try and help the premiership defence get back on track. The Broncos have lost their last three. They've had a bye since they were here a fortnight ago and were upset by the Warriors, 42 points to 12. But Payne Haas is in for the first time since round 7. Brendan Piakura is playing for the first time since round 8. So a couple of big inclusions to the starting forwards. And we're likely to see Jack Gajewski come off the bench as well. So he's been out with concussion. Another forward to help the cause. Katoni Staggs, off the back of 80 minutes in Origin, is back in club footy. He hasn't played for the Broncos their last two starts because he got suspended in the round 9 loss to the Roosters. And as far as those Origin numbers are concerned, 48 minutes for Pat Carrigan. He's backing up Gamet Shibasaki and Ezra Mam, of course, not used in Origin. And for the Dragons, Blake Laurie expected to return to the team from the bench. Jacob Little's out with a hamstring injury. No Christian Tuipulotu either. The 5-6 Broncos taking on the 0-11 Dragons. Billy Moore, welcome to Sunday afternoon at Lang Park.
4: G'day, Q. Hello to our wonderful listeners. Can't wait for this game. Well, obviously in the heat of the State of Origin period of the competition, but the quality of the games just today alone, this game obviously presents with the Dragons not having opened their eye at all this season. There's an intrigue about, is this the day that they win their first game of the year? You would think not. But there's some other wonderful games to follow this. But for me, this is about the Broncos saying, we have got the troops back. We're going to steady this ship. And it might not be overly pretty to start the resurgence, but this is the day it's going to have to start. Because if it doesn't start today, they go down today. Wow, there's got to be some serious conversations being had.
3: Zane Bozak's down on the touchline. The shade of the Western Stand is almost halfway across the ground. But as the Dragons route out in front of you, Damien Cook leading them out. Zane, welcome to you.
5: Oh, fantastic conditions here, Q. How good is Sunday afternoon footy? Johnny Gibbs, you're going to be proud of me. It's 22 degrees. The wind is coming out of the southwest at 22 kilometres an hour and expectations of a crowd over 44,000. Guess what, Q? That's 22,000 times two. So looking forward to this contest. I think it's a danger game for the Broncos, considering they've conceded 38 points, 32 points and 42 against the Roosters, Manly and New Zealand respectively. They've got to turn it on tonight. Otherwise, they might just get caught in the pack trying to chase into that top eight come the back end.
3: So for the Dragons today, Gutherson at fullback two and Fianai on the wing. Sully and Holmes in the centres. Atkinson and Flanagan play in the halves. Pacifici Tonga and Toby Couchman up front. Congrats to Toby Couchman. 50th NRL game today. Damien Cook, the skipper and hooker. Egan and Stewart in the second row. Ryan Couchman, the lock. And four of these six from the bench for Dean Young. Laurie Kerr, Leilua, Gula, King Tongia and Sloan. For the Broncos, it's Walsh at fullback. Karapani and Arthurs on the wings. Staggs and Shibasaki in the centres. The halves are Mam and Reynolds. The front row is Preston Rickey, along with Haas. Pakes the hooker. Piakura and Willis in the second row. Carrigan the lock. And off the bench, Ben Hunt, Tolte, Semu Gajewski, Anderson a chance of returning again today from his knee injury, and Dufty. White Raymond is the referee, and Adam G is in the bunker. This has got a weird feel about it. It's either going to be bland, blasé, Brisbane win, move on, or the foundation are going to be rocked if the Dragons can do something. I just, it can go either way.

0: today, Billy. I don't know what you think.
1: Well, you're dead right. It could do. I'm going to go with...
0: The Bland?
1: The aforementioned Bland. Broncos just have too much class.
0: Reece Walsh kicks off the first of three games underway on this NRL Sunday on ABC Sport Pacific. Itonga with the first carry for the Dragons, who are running away from the Caxton Street end. So to the right of your radio dial, second hit up. Jesse Arthurs is reeled out of a tackle on the second carry there from Hamish Stewart. And Wyatt Raymond is called immediately to the bench for a club doctor to assess Jesse Arthurs.
2: He doesn't want to go, Q.
0: Well,
1: it's out of his hands, should be.
0: And now the referee says, OK, well, let's play ball. Ryan Couchman runs it beyond the 20. But, yeah, he was third man in on the tackle there, Arthurs, and reeled backwards. And be interesting to see whether the bunker intervenes as Flanagan goes on a dummying run for the Dragons. Out on the sunshine of the eastern side, he's tackled 12 from halfway, 10 in from that left-wing side for St George Illawarra. One man infield to Gutherson, and the fullback stopped 5, Dragons side of halfway. End of first set of the game. It's an Atkinson kick for the Red V. It'll come down about 22 metres out. Walsh catches and then slips, trying to turn... His way off his right boot, but the Dragons kick chases offside. Penalty to St George Illawarra.
1: Inside 10. Well, they'll get a good little boost here, the Bronx. They'll kick this. They'll almost be inside St George half to start the set. They will. We're right on halfway. So we'll get to see what sort of attacking mode they're in to start this game. We're in round 13.
0: So the tap taken right

0: Inside left by Pakes to Mam onto Shibasaki. But Suli's there to make first contact in defence for the Dragons. He's got some helpers there as well, with Egan helping out make the tackle. Last play, Brisbane left edge, 15 out. Walsh wants a chip and charge. He tried to do it all himself. And luckily for him, he'll get a penalty here. Dragon in Egan picking up a ball in an offside position. The chip took a touch off a Dragon. So Walsh saying, it's all me for the end of that first set.
1: Yeah, they're in a great attacking opportunity now with the Bronx. 10 metres out, Q.
0: And they take the tap and roll forward. So Preston Rickey tackled 10 metres from the Dragons' goal line. He'll play the ball to Pake. Slightly open side left. Passes there for Reynolds. Gives it on to Mam. Mam runs up the line. Great tackle from Moses Suli. Drags him close to and over. In fact, the touchline. A late touch. Judge's flag goes up.
1: Yeah, there was no second drag either by Suli, so he rolled him and he kept on rolling. He had the momentum, and just at the right time, give that a little bit extra twist to make sure that Mam went into touch. He should actually have the player come back on the inside. Carapani should have come back underneath him, but didn't.
0: So a good response from the Dragons' defence early here. No score. Quentin Hull, Billy Moore and Zane Bojack with you. Of course, the text message line up and running all day on 0467 920 222. Play two Dragons and up to the 20 on the carry of Val Holmes. Plays it there to Cook. Given on to Pasifiki Tonga, who's met solidly in the middle third of the ground. Put down by the tackle of Haas, midway goal line and halfway. One man to the left for Toby Couchman, who eventually crumbles to deck under a three-man Broncos tackle. 12 from halfway, plays the ball to Cook, jumps out of dummy half, and Cookie pinches a dozen there, the old Fox. He's inside attacking territory before stop 45 from the Broncos line. Last play of the set for the Red V. Atkinson puts up a deep bomb. It'll be caught comfortably by Walsh, 7 metres from his own line, and the Broncos fullback just short of the 20 when stopped. Almost 5 minutes played. No score in Brisbane between the Broncos and the Dragons.
1: Walsh, you can just see he's brimming with confidence, he always is, but he's got the foot flat for the floor. He wants to accelerate. He doesn't want to hold back. He wants to make sure everyone's aware that he's ready and available for origin duty when needed.
2: And not wearing the headgear either, Billy, which is a big telltale sign.
0: Arthur's ran to the 30, and he stayed out there, Zana, so obviously no further sanction there. And indeed, a lost ball on the carry here from Pakes, and Egan's come up with it for the Dragons. So that's a mistake from the Broncos. St. George Illawarra get a chance on the attack. Ryan Couchman runs to the 30. He stops centre field, plays the ball to Cook, directs it left from Flanagan on to Stewart. Hamish Stewart put down in a solid tackle. Reynolds getting underneath his ribcage to drive him to deck. Cook passes back open side to the right. Pasifiki Tonga runs forward on a one-out run. Dragon 16 out as he's tackled, still out on that left side. Back to right and centre field. Given to Flanagan. Now to Atkinson. Mam rushes out of the line to jam up Atkinson. He got an offload away. Second phase here, Toby Couchman down the middle third and tackled only 8 metres out. Last play, says referee Raymond. Toby Couchman a bit slow to play the ball. What have the Dragons got? Cook passes left through the hands. Flanagan, Gutherson, dummy and straight and infield there from Stewart. He lost his footing. Still got a pass away infield. Val Holmes backs up, scores the try. Dragons strike at Lang Park. Only 5.5 minutes in. The beleaguered Red V without a win in 2026, but with a very good record at this venue against this opponent. And they've got the first try. And it's Val Holmes going in at the cauldron.
1: Well, what started that was a great strip on Carrigan by Egan. It was a well-worked move. There was two in the tackle. The other defender dropped off. He got the ball back. And from the ensuing set of six in good field position, the side which has the worst attack in the competition, well, they found some holes pretty quickly. And it was finished off by Val Holmes. Great work.
0: Hamish Stewart
1: on that left edge back rower. It looked a treat. And he just sliced through the Broncos, went to ground, got back up, knew he had to offload, but he could see there was space. And the Queensland centre, Val Holmes, came through, snatched the opportunity, scored a great try. Wow, that's how you quieten this crowd down, Zeno.
2: Absolutely. Val Holmes loves scoring tries against the Broncos, whether he's wearing a Cowboys jersey, a Sharks one, or a Dragons jersey. His third try of the season. It is slippery out there, guys. We saw the Queensland Reds and the Fijian Drua slip a lot in the Queensland Super Rugby match.

0: on Friday night, so the surface is dry, but it is quite slippery.
1: Holmes just left of the uprights to convert his own try and raises the flags. Dragons away at the Cauldron after 7.5 minutes. It's St George Illawarra 6 leading the Broncos 0. Let's get around the grounds. Three games in progress in the New South Wales Cup. Second half. Panthers 22 lead the Warriors 0. Couple of first half scores. Raiders 6 lead the Dragons 0. No scorers yet between Wests and the Bulldogs. Queensland Cup game between Ipswich and the Western Clydesdales is not far away. The international football friendly in the States has been run and won. Mexico's beaten the Socceroos full-time there. Mexico 1, Australia 0. Super Netball first quarter just got underway between the Swifts and the Firebirds. Swifts lead that 9-8. 6-0 Dragons. Quentin Hull, Billy Moore and Zane Bojack with you for NRL Sunday on ABC Sport. Pasifiki Tonga with the first carry off the restart. And now a solid run from Finai beyond the 20. Second carry and the Dragons 22 from their own line. Running it back after scoring the opening try of the game. Ryan Couchman is tackled now on a middle third gain. He's 15 from halfway as he plays it to Cook. Given to Gutherson and Clint Gutherson now only 3 metres inside Dragons territory. Cook directs it off right shoulder to Toby Couchman. They're rolling down the middle third really easily, the Dragons. He's tackled 40 out. Last play, Atkinson with his right boot. A shallow bomb will come down 20 out. Leapt out and knocked on by Carapani of the Broncos. 6 more. Taken by Atkinson. Passes to Flanagan. 10 out. Meets the defence. Gets an offload away. Quick shift to the left. Holmes. He passes infield to Gutherson with a flick. Gutherson. Oh, it's gone forward.
2: They've called it forward. Oh, so unlucky for the Dragons. They had 6 again. They pushed on that first tackle of the repeat set. They probably needed to settle down, but they could smell blood in the water. Oh,
1: which pass was it? Was it the Holmes, the Gutherson, the one beforehand?
2: No, that one there, the flick out the back.
1: Really?
2: It was flat line from where, where we're sitting here. But they have started with great energy, and there's no better way when you haven't won a game all year than to score first up. They're looking, and I said this is the worst attack in the competition, Q. They're looking good.
1: But the Dragons get the scrum fiend, so there must have been a Broncos knock on before that. As crushing run from Suli, right edge of the scrum win. He beat one before taking 3 tacklers to ground, only a metre out. Cook goes himself from dummy half, but he's got Ezra Mam there along with 2 others to hold him up. Piakura in the tackle with Shibasaki. So Cook back out to the 10 to play the ball. And the Dragons have started really well here as 2 now feeds the ball left and centre field. Atkinson onto Toby Couchman. And he'll take 4 Broncos defenders to stop him. Eventually crumbling to deck, only 2 metres from the Broncos line. 6-0 Dragons already to the left. Flanagan dummies left, comes back right, gives the pass to Atkinson. Grabber, no one behind him. Atkinson grounds it. Atkinson scores. Dragons 10, Broncos 0. Broncos still asleep from Sunday lunch.
2: Wow-wee. I talked about confidence being a key factor. They are manhandling the Broncos. It's first 10 minutes, Zeno. They've won nearly every collision. They marched up the field off that restart so easily, Q called it. They went 65 metres off those 5 rucks. They just got more energy. They're putting their nose through every collision. The Bronx, I don't know whether they're asleep or not, but they have not turned up to match this Dragons outfit. They are tearing them apart. They will lead 12-0. I can't see this kick being missed. So this is a great start by the Dragons and the Broncos. Wow, they are off the pace, and that's an understatement.
0: Mate, we are on the way to Upset City. I've been worried about this game all week for the Broncos. You know, they've still down a number of troops. Yes, they've got back. Piakura has been spending some time in the hairdressers with the peroxide bottle, and of course Payne Haas back with Stags. But look, their defence has been shocking. Their intensity has been down. There's been concerns about the fact they don't have hunger. Well, they've got to show some hunger to fight back this afternoon, because St George has come here under no pressure. They're just trying to get their first win, but at the same time they can throw it around. And I tell you what, Daniel Atkinson is a former Albie Creek junior. He would have loved scoring in front of friends and family.
1: Holmes 15 in from touch on the right, 21 metres out. He's 2 from 2 off the kicking tee, Val Holmes. Converts the try, and the Dragons lead the Premiers 12-0 after 11 minutes on this NRL Sunday on ABC Sport. And of course, we've got all three games for you. From here, we go to Canberra for the Raiders and the Cowboys, and then Western Sydney Stadium, a Sunday night game tonight.

0: tonight, 1v2, albeit the Panthers resting their four Origin players against the Warriors.
1: Hugh, I've got to tell you too, Dr. Matt Hislop from the Broncos did review that initial reel out by Jesse Arthurs. He got asked twice to do it by the NRL, but both times he passed Jesse Arthurs, so that's why he's still out there.
0: Kickoff from the Broncos once more, and Pasifiki Tonga with the first carry for the Dragons, 15 from the Caxton Street end. 0467920222 to get in touch on the SMS. Fiona goes 10 metres upfield and now down the middle third. Another run from Ryan Couchman. G'day to the Major from Nunda. Great call, great enthusiasm. Thanks for taking me to the game. Go Dragons. They've started well, Major. Gutherson's got it now. And he's going to be held up in a three-man tackle. And push back. We'll play the ball. Gutherson in the sunshine of the left edge. Blindside Cook gives it through Flanagan onto the carry out there of Hamish Stewart. He stopped on the 40. Last play, Dragons. And again, Atkinson will bomb. It'll come down about 15 out. Walsh has to leap at it, and he does, and catches it well. He's immediately tackled by Holmes. Walsh defuses the bomb. Broncos with the ball, 15 from the southern end. One man infield to Arthurs. Arthurs stopped on the 20.
2: Q, they went 60 metres again. The line speed of the Broncos is not up to scratch at the moment in their defensive sets. They need to fire up.
0: Karapani, he's only just beyond the 20 off his carry. Blindside left given to Shibasaki. Jumped on by Toby Couchman. Played to Mam, given to Haas. Haas down the middle third. They were all around him, though. Three defenders there, Cook and Ryan Couchman the most likely to stop him, 10 from halfway. Inside the 40, Reynolds kicks at the end of the set. Gutherson's aware though, was hugging that eastern touchline, gets their defensive left corner to catch, and Gutho's kick return is up to the 30 before being tackled. Flanagan's at dummy half, gives it on to carry of Finney. 11 from halfway when tackled. Now to the other winger in two. And Setu two, bounce his way through a couple. Almost had the chance of an offload there, but didn't give it. There was no support. Shibasaki stopped him on halfway. And once again, the red V getting the attacking end quite easily. Ryan Couchman gains 8 down the middle third. Capital plays left there, 40 out the Dragons. To the left, Flanagan, Gutherson, given to Holmes. Holmes pops it up for the infield run of Finney, but he's cut down. And referee Raymond says that's 5. St. George Illawarra out on the left, 28 metres from Brisbane's line. The last play is an Atkinson bomb, which is coming out 10 metres out, and Walsh catches again. He's tackled, 15 from the southern in goal. 14 minutes play, Dragons 12, Broncos 0. NRL Sunday on ABC Sport.
2: Well, Walsh certainly has the catching eyes on today. He's been very strong at the back. Going to keep peppering him. Let's see if they can get some momentum and get down the other end of the park.
0: Grimesy says, afternoon legends, to make the game fair, the Broncos are just giving the Dragons a head start for theatrical purposes only. Wait and see, Grimesy. Brisbane 10 from halfway on the run of Xavier Willison. Now give it a Haas in the middle third. He bounces away from Egan.
2: He's lost the ball
0: in that tackle. Haas on halfway, so a bit of rust from Payne. And another Broncos set comes unstuck, and the Dragons are once again in attacking territory as Dylan Egan runs right side of the ruck. Gains a dozen.
2: I like some of these young forwards the Dragons have got, the Couchman brothers, Egan. They're enthusiastic. They're running good lines.
0: Toby down the middle third, 28 metres out in centre field as he plays the ball to Cook. Given left from Flanagan out to Pasifiki Tonga. And Loco plays it 22 out back to the right for Flanagan. Runs at the line, decides to pass it on to Toby Couchman. He got an offload back to Flanagan, given to the left edge. Pasifiki Tonga runs into a bear-hugging tackle of Willison and is put down, loses the ball. Loose carries the call from the referee.
2: Good work there. I think Wilson was in there. It might have been Reynolds.
0: Is there any challenge? I don't think so. No, it's going to be a Broncos scrum, so that's a let-off for the locals.
1: You can just see that's what's been letting the Dragons down this year. They get themselves in good attacking positions, and then they just try and do something a little bit too finessed, and in the end, they've turned over possession. You need to realise, guys, they only average 12 points a game, 142 points in 11 matches. And already they've scored 12, and we've only been going 16 minutes. So they're in rare air here, the Dragons, as Shibasaki takes a run, Q.
0: Off the Broncos scrum in, but no great room for Shibasaki. Tackled 15 from the southern end. His sun just goes behind a cloud for a moment, but generally a lovely day. You can see, though, the grounds. We've had a fair bit of rain in Brisbane, and a bit of traffic here as well. Carapani has a go. Now Pirakura down the left edge. Brisbane punching it up. They're up to the 30. Now Atasa's turn to go forward. And Big Payne with four around him. He won't go to deck. Four men hold him up. 10 metres from halfway. Pakes directs it blindside for Mann. Steps off his left. Runs into the tackle of Egan, who's good enough one-on-one to put down the Brisbane 5-8. And Mann plays at 45 from the Dragons line. End of set. A bomb from Reynolds. Shallow. It'll come down about 25 from the goal line. Holmes catches it, though, for the Dragons. And he stopped 22 metres from the Caxton Street end. St George Illawarra start this set, as mentioned. You add the four games they lost at the end of last season to the 11 so far this year. 15 losses in a row for the Red V. Good run from two right edge. He's tackled five from halfway. As Cook passes blindside for Egan. Runs infield, gets dumped by the tacklers. Sano pointed out the peroxided Piakura. He's got a bit of blonde in that hair. Now Damien Cook, little blindside scoop from the veteran hooker. Give him 10 on a scurry to within 32 of Brisbane's line. Shibasaki makes the tackle. Gutherson passes infield, end of set. Bomb from Atkinson will come down about 15 out. Oh no, Bronco jumped at it. It's batted backwards by the Dragons, but into the hands of Corey Pakes of Brisbane, who then loses the ball under the tackle of Gutherson. And a mistake from Corey Pakes.
2: Great work, Gutherson. They call it a knock-on by the Bronco.
1: It was a one-on-one strip by Gutherson.
2: You got to challenge it.
0: Did he? I don't see how he's knocked this on.
1: Exactly. He's dragged it back his way.
3: Ruled backwards, Dragons into Broncos' possession. Then we've got a knock-on ruling on the ground. They believe it's stripped.
1: It is stripped, but I still think he goes backwards.
0: Yeah, it's reefed one-on-one.
2: Which is you're allowed to do.
0: Yep. And Gutherson didn't
2: knock it on
0: in the act of the legal strip.
2: It's only a penalty if there's another one in the tackle. I don't think there is.
0: So 12-0 the scoreline, 22 and a half minutes left in the game in the first half. Adam G's in the bunker today. And the fans...
4: Just need perspective on which way the ball travels here off the Dragons.
0: Going all the way back to the contest, or lack thereof from the Broncos to that point.
4: The Dragons at this point we're playing on.
2: Yeah, that's going backwards. Yeah, there's no contest by the Broncos at all. Pakes picks it up as it's been batted back. Gets
4: Corey
2: to Gutherson.
4: Takes clean possession, playing on.
2: Well, this is the play here.
0: Yeah, so Gutherson...
2: He's got every right to strip it.
0: Makes the tackle. And there's no way that that's been knocked on by Gutherson. It's a loose carry. Did Pakes knock it on, though? Surely that
4: can happen. Gutherson's locked on the ball. He strips it in a one-on-one tackle, playing on. Corey Pakes then takes clean possession again.
3: Tackle one.
4: And the tackle is made.
0: So they're deeming that Pakes did not knock it on with the strip.
2: Which, actually, when you think about it, that's probably correct. Because he's been stripped out by Gutherson. Back, so he hasn't knocked it on.
0: Yep.
2: And obviously Pakes never knocked it on either because he had it stripped.
0: And Pakes got the ball back.
2: Yep, so I can live with that.
0: Why do we even question an Adam Reynolds challenge?
2: Is he ever get him wrong?
0: So the Broncos have got the ball. 15 from halfway, 12-0 to the Dragons as Carrigan off the back of 48 minutes in Origin. He's backing up. He's tackled here for Brisbane, 10 from halfway. Given one man to the left for Haas. He's put down. Only got to get through a couple of club games, and he'll be playing game two at the MCG, you'd think, as he's tackled there on it's been a decent stint for him out of that knee injury. Forward goes Preston Rickey, tackled for Brisbane, 42 from the Dragons line. Last play coming up for Brisbane. Blindside's given to Walsh. Walsh will put his left boot to it. It's a high bomb. It's too deep into the in-goal area. Gutherson catches it. 2 metres in the in-goal area, out to the 20 for a 7 tackle set.
2: Yeah, his radar was off there. You're right, Q. He hit it well, but too well. And it's made it easy pickings for Gutherson.
0: And Billy, can you just get a really keen eye on how Payne Haas returns today? Because I'm sure New South Wales fans will be very keen for your assessment of his availability for Origin Game 2. As Suli crashes forward to halfway.
1: He's going hopeless, Q. I wouldn't pick him.
0: Cook out a dummy half, gains a dozen. Gives to Pacifici Tonga, gets tackled, offloads it. Oh, long pass Atkinson to the left. He floated it over two men. Holmes dancing infield. Holmes is tackled 25 metres out. Or He's got to the cauldron, Val. He's found the old vibe. Now to the right. Ryan Cashman has a run. Ball in one hand. He flips it out the back. Offloads to Atkinson. Running laterally. Passes to Toby Cashman. A dozen out. He straightens up the attack. It's tackled by Pakes. Only 10 metres out. St. George Illawarra already 12-0 ahead. They shift it to the right. That's loose, though. Bad pass from Ryan Couchman to the edge. Carapani steals it off.

0: The bounce, he's tackled, and that came to naught for St George, and now the Broncos have got it through the run of Sibasaki up to the 20.
1: Well, that Dragons have let the Broncos off the hook in the last 5 minutes. Now, look at the way they're playing. It's outstanding. When you think they haven't won for 15 games, they've got firepower, they've got shape, they've got energy. They've just got to make sure they have a little bit more patience when they've got the Broncos on the rack.
0: First wavy 50 of the day. Dragons offside, so fresh set for Brisbane as they work it to within 10 of halfway. Pass it right, Reynolds gives it on to Walsh, on to Staggs, and Staggs is tackled. 8 in from touch on the right and 8 from halfway. Given to Willison. Xavier Willison runs into a three-man Dragons tackle and has stopped the meter. Broncos side of the halfway stripe. Pakes passes left into the centre third for Haas. Oh, he pushed Egan aside, and it takes the ever-level best of Cook and Stewart to stop him. 35 out from the Dragons line. Last play, Brisbane. Reynolds, a little chip in behind the play, rolling into the in-goal area. He's chasing. Gutherson gathers on the goal line and goes to ground to make sure he's not pushed into the in-goal area. Dragons field the ball 2 metres from their own line. 20 minutes played, 20 to go in the first half. 2 tries to the Dragons. They lead it 12-0.
1: Haas is playing Origin game 2. That's how he's good he's going.
0: That's all Blues fans needed to hear, Billy. Set to 2 up to the 20. And they're making yardage a bit easily here. Laurie got picked up and dumped on his significant rump. That was a good tackle from Piakura. Laurie back out there for the Dragons. Good to see us. Now Gutherson, second to last play, tackled 12 from halfway. Last play, and Atkinson got nailed by Piakura as he kicked downfield. Setu 2 comes in to remonstrate.
2: Watch out, Sinbin coming.
0: I didn't even watch where the ball went. And there's almost a fight breaking out. Zane down to your ringside.
2: Yeah, they all came in. Damien Cook and Moses Suli, they came in to support Atkinson. He got absolutely nailed by Piakura. I do think it was slightly late cue. I don't think it was high, but you can see there that Atkinson's saying it has to be a sin bin. He's saying the referee has to be a sin bin. He got absolutely smashed.
0: Well,
2: and Carrigan's got an ankle injury here too, Q. He's being treated on the sideline, not far from me either.
0: Okay. So a bit happening here. So keep an eye on Pat Carrigan while we tune in here. Missed the replay, Billy. What did you think? Here we go again on the big screen.
1: It's a little bit high. And a little bit late.
3: Brendan, you're on report.
0: Just on report.
3: Indirect pipe contact.
0: Indirect. Okay.
1: He might go here, coming in.
3: If that escalates any further, you risk seeing down. All right? Be smart with your actions.
0: And White Raymond sorts it out. So just a penalty to the Dragons. What about Pat Carrigan, Zeno?
2: He's back in the line, Q. They had a quick diagnosis, but I think they realised they couldn't go down to 12 with the Dragons having the ball. So he's back in the line. He's still trying to put weight on that foot, but he's struggling a little bit, Q. And they're going to take the kick for goal. They're going to take the penalty kick here.
0: Why not?
1: Why not? You get 14 lead. They have convincingly won this first half of the first half. Now, I know that counts for nothing, but when you haven't won for 15 matches, you've got confidence here. And there's a young, is it?
0: How can an 0-11 team come to the hometown of the Premiers and just own Main Street for the first 20 minutes of the game?
1: I'm flabbergasted because you've got nearly your best Broncos forward pack on the park. You've got Haas there, who's going well. But
0: they've waltzed downfield, haven't they?
1: Well, continuously done it.
2: The Broncos are the worst team for middle dominance, Q. They're averaging 1,196 metres a game. That's 17th in the comp. 379 post-contact metres. That's 17th in the comp. They're just going nowhere in the middle of the field.
0: And now Val Holmes with the ball on the kicking tee, 15 metres out and only 10 metres to the right of the uprights. For the Red V to lead 14-0 in Brisbane. Flags raised. Holmes 3 from 3. And this triple header Sunday on ABC Sport has opened with a bang, with the winless Dragons leading the Premiers Brisbane 14 points to nil with 18 minutes left in the first half. As Carrigan continues to get treatment, we'll head around the grounds. New South Wales Cup, second half. Panthers 30, lead the Warriors 4. 2 first half scores. Raiders 32, Dragons 0. West 12, leading the Bulldogs 4. Queensland Cup, first half. Western Clydesdales 10, lead Ipswich 0. Second quarter of the Super Netball, and the New South Wales Swifts 22, lead the Queensland Firebirds 14. As Walsh kicks off, And it's taken in the in-goal area and given to Laurie for the kick return. So he gets to the 10. Back to you, Zane. Pat Carrick.

0: And getting more work done before the kickoff there.
1: Yeah, so that left ankle's been strapped, Q. They've put a lot of bandages on there. He's trying to run it out here at the moment. I don't know how long he's going to stay on there, but we'll just see as we see a big charge there by Ryan Couchman into him right now, and he made that tackle.
0: Dragons just short of the 30. Cook gives it on to Ryan Couchman. Tackled 15 from halfway. Plays the ball to Cook. Again jumps out of dummy half. Here's Chake in this cheap dozen. Down the middle third again, the wily old number nine.
2: He's looking good. You wouldn't think he's in his 30s. He's playing some very good football here today.
0: Atkinson kicks downfield end of the set. Carapani takes defensive left corner for Brisbane. Gets to the 20 before being pushed back 5 metres by a three-man kick chase brigade. Laurie, Couchman and Egan making the tackle. Now Shibasaki goes infield. He still can't get beyond the 20. Stopped in the tackle there of Hamish Stewart. Pass to the right for Arthurs for Brisbane. Charges forward. He's 20 in from touch on the right. Midway goal line and halfway. Reynolds at dummy half. But blindside gives it to Walsh. Walsh runs into Holmes who makes the tackle. And the fullback for Brisbane plays the ball out in the right edge. Five from halfway. Reynolds runs out of dummy half. Dummies. No one there to really buy the dummy. So Stewart just wraps up the Brisbane captain and halfback. Last play for the Broncos. It's Walsh with a bomb from 45 from the Dragons line. Gutherson watches. Gutherson catches and falls to deck 10 from his own line. Diffuses the bomb and the Dragons will start that set from down there. Claire in far north Queensland, she does mention on the text, 14 points is the lucky number for the Broncos to go down for the big comebacks. But this ain't September last year. And I don't think you want to be 14-0 down to a team that hasn't won. But good point, Claire. Thank you. 0467-920-222.
2: There's absolutely no doubt that if any side can come back from a deficit, it is the Broncos. But right now, everyone's just dumbstruck of how good the Dragons are playing.
0: Gutherson to halfway. Last place as referee Raymond for the Dragons as Atkinson kicks downfield. Going for depth. It is caught in the in-goal area on the full. No, says the referee. I thought that's where Carapani got that in the end. So did the crowd. He must have jumped from the...
2: But legs just in the air, so yeah, unlucky.
0: Just in the field of play. Almost got to the 20 anyway, but no restart and 7 tackle sets. Stags right side. No great gain for Katoni off the back of 80 minutes back in blue. Last Wednesday night for New South Wales. Now played by Willison on the 30. Ben Hunt's out there now. He comes into dummy half. There was almost no one there for a moment. So he passes to his right. No gain for Arthurs. Arthurs plays it to Ben Hunt. Pass left and centre field. Pass through the hands to Mann. Give it on the left side shift to Shibasaki. Passes to Carapani. Over halfway before meeting the defence led by Egan and two. And they put him down. Last play Broncos. 15 in from the left and 45 from the Dragons line. Hunt out of dummy half against his old team. Kicks it straight to Gutherson along the ground. Gutho gathers 5 from his own line. A good kick return too from the man in some parts known as the King. Don't dare mention the King of anyone else but Wally Lewis at this place. But King Gutho gets to the 20.
1: And you know what, Bill? They're very clunky today, the Broncos. I think it's more the Broncos making the Dragons look good. If Shibasaki gets quick hands there to Carapani, he's outside too. But he had to go back and get the pass and that allowed the Dragons to readjust. Everything is just out here at the moment for the Bronx.
0: Blake Laurie to halfway. 13 and a half minutes to the break. NRL Sunday on ABC Sport. Dragons leading 14-0 as forward goes Toby Couchman. 50th game for the young front rower. Tackled 38 metres from the Broncos line. Last play coming up. Atkinson puts his right boot to it. It's a high ball. That is into the in-goal area this time. Oh, Walsh catches. Carapani was close, but there wasn't much conversation, it seemed, until the last minute. Out to the 20 for a 7 tackle set.
2: Well, this will be interesting now. There's 13 to go in this first half. This is where the Dragons have buckled during the course of this season at the back end of the first half. Let's see if they can keep error-free and stay in the arm wrestle.
0: Now Stags on the right edge. Brisbane 5 from halfway. Stags is tackled by Flanagan. Pass blindside by Hunt to Willison and be a ping-ping here. And a wavy fisty for the Dragons offside. So a fresh set for the Broncos to get into some field position. Haas takes the first carry. He's 32 metres from the Dragons line when tackled. Played to Ben Hunt. Given left for Mann. Passes back to the right for the infield runner Walsh. Passes to Willison running a hole. Did well to catch it and then Flanagan did well to tackle him. Willison tackled, 22 out on the right edge, back to left and centre field, through the hands of Carrigan, to Mam, who runs it himself, one-on-one taken down by Dylan Egan. Good tackle. Man plays it, 12 metres from the Dragons line. Hunt to the right, gives to Walsh. Dummies then passes to Reynolds, who steps, looks at the defence in front of him and

0: Makes a bear-hugging tackle from Laurie. Last play, Brisbane, and Hunt is distributing there to Haas. He runs it through the hands to the left, giving a man mishit kick for Carapani, who makes good of it, makes the catch, gets close to the end goal, and it's either a try or a high tackle penalty. One or the other. Wyatt Raymond, what say you?
1: Gee, we're coming into tackle six. My starting point is a penalty for high contact. Just review that he maintains possession in the grounding.
2: Gutho was adamant that he knocked on there, Carapani.
3: Will that be a penalty try?
4: Well, kick chase has been cleared as onside.
0: I think the determining factor will be whether high contact forced him to lose
4: clean
0: the ball.
4: Clean possession is taken by playing on. Yeah,
3: that's what's going to be the key there.
0: Yeah, and that's, but he doesn't lose the ball in the high contact. He's almost better off dropping the ball there, Carapani. And then he knocks it on because his leg sort of... Oh, no, he's held onto the ball. He's able to hold on and wrestle to try and score the try.
3: Loses control, yeah.
0: So he loses
4: the
0: control.
4: Loses possession over the goal line.
3: It's definitely a penalty.
4: If a high tackle occurs in the field of play, this is the first infringement. We have a decision.
0: So that'll be a penalty to the Broncos, but no try. No way that could be a penalty.
3: No, you're right. Well, on review, yes, you're right. I just wanted to speculate to throw a little bit of...
0: Yeah, nothing wrong with that.
3: Mud in the water.
0: Of course, Bill.
2: Well, we couldn't dispute Ashley Cloran during the week, could we, Bill? So we've got to try and dispute something today.
0: No, no mud in that water.
3: 100%, mate. Yes. So, well, this is where the Dragons have to stand up. Can they defend that mistake?
0: Broncos take the tap. Dragons lead 14-0. Broncos with the ball now. First carry taken forward by Tolte. Stopped 10 metres out. Now a straightening run on the right edge from Willison. And he's put down. So already Ben Hunt and Tolte activated from Michael Maguire's bench. Hunt to the left. Gives to Reynolds. Reynolds to Mam. Mam holds. Gives to Piakura. Taken down by the tackle of Atkinson. 3 metres out. Played to Ben Hunt. Passes back right for Reynolds. 10 metres out. Give it a Haas on an angled run. Now he straightens. Big pain. But three men stop him. 3 metres from the uprights at the northern end. He'll play the ball here. Hunt. Flat ball knocked on by Tolte. And taken by Stewart of the Dragons. He gets up and saunters back 8 metres from the goal line before being tackled.
2: Tolte in trouble, Q.
0: Dragons survive, and Tolte is slow to get back onside. Oh, a little offload left edge there. That was bowled from Holmes. Gives it to Atkinson, who gains another 15 metres off the offload.
3: They've come to play, the Dragons. That's the most important thing I've seen today. If you bet the 14 points, the way they've defended the last two sets of six. They've definitely gone up a gear here today, the Dragons.
2: Oh, he's staggering out there, Tolte. The trainer's got to get out there and get him off.
0: Laurie's tackled 8 from halfway as meanwhile the Dragons roll upfield to the right. Atkinson, Gutherson. Double cut out to the edge, knocked on by Setu 2. Knocked on by Setu 2. And just reminding you, this Brisbane team, the premiers of last year, by last week, and have had that time to contemplate 3 losses beforehand to the Roosters, Manly and the Warriors. They're 5-6, the premiers. And the Dragons, of course, haven't won since late last season. 11 starts, no wins in 2026.
2: Well, I'll be. Trainer went out, saw Tolte. He's packing into the scrum. Fair dinkum. The bunker's going to pull him off.
3: Well, this is another big chance here for the Broncos. They've had field position the last 5. Can they get on the scoreboard?
0: Staggs, first carry off the restart. He's going to get a penalty. Offside Dragons. Offside Dragons. Staggs wanted to tap and go, but now he gives it to Ben Hunt. He'll do same. He gives it on to Carrigan, who's got that left ankle noticeably strapped. He's got the brown strapping tape around his maroon sock and bright yellow boot. He plays it 22 metres out. One man to the left for a 7-metre gain from Tolte. Looks okay there, Zeno. Hunt now passes right. 6 more coming for the Bronx. They shift it to the right anyway. Mander Walsh, who puts on a step. Great tackle, though, by Stewart to get his ankles. And then Walsh chucked the miracle ball to the edge. And it's come unstuck. There's the first rock of the day. Chucked it to Fiennei, and the Dragons have got the ball.
3: Yeah, he threw that away. Didn't need to. He had was being held on to. He just needed to go to the ground, play the ball. But he wanted to do the miracle ball, and they've come unstuck. Good D by the Dragons, though, as well.
0: St George Illawarra 14, Brisbane 0. You're listening to NRL Sunday on ABC Sport, live from the Cauldron. Quentin Hull, Billy Moore and Zane Bojack, and six more as the Dragons get to halfway on a Broncos ruck infringement. So fresh set coming as Toby Couchman goes forward. Top 45 out. Atkinson's got his back up. He's just jinking and weaving. Dan Atkinson looking good today. Tackled centre third, fifth, make it 35 metres from the Broncos line. Given to Laurie, and the veteran prop chugs forward. He's tackled 28 metres from Brisbane's line. Cook now directs it left. Flanagan runs out the line, decides to run into Tolte, who makes the tackle with help from Carrigan. Couple of plays left for the Dragons. Cook out of dummy half again. He's having a field day, the old bloke. 15 on the scoop from Cook. Tackled only 6 metres from the goal line. Someone's lying on his ankle, so he wants a six more. No, it's not coming. Last play, Dragons. Pass to the right, Atkinson. Gives it to Gutherson. Gutho grubbers for the in-goal area. Fielded by Walsh, and he's tackled a metre in the field of play. Broncos survived that raid. 7.5 to the break. Dragons 14, Broncos 0.
3: Damien Cook has wound the clock back a couple of years. He's playing good enough to play State of Origin. He's absolutely destroying the Broncos.
0: And they're still deep on their own line. Oh, Shibasaki rocked in a tackle there. Four red V defenders in his face, 10 from the southern end. Hunt now passes off right shoulder to Gajewski, who's back into the team. So he's the third of the four activated for Maguire. Now Haas on a right side run, gets through Flanagan, up to halfway, 40 to go, 30 to go, didn't pass to the wing, hogged it, and Gutherson makes the tackle, and Hayne Haas had an outside back, steaming down the wing. Anyway, now right to left shift, man passes, gives it on to Shibasaki, fends away from a couple, got away from Suli, but eventually, oh, he loses the ball, he's lost the ball, and Egan's come up with it for the draft. Dragons.
3: Gee, they're good at stripping the ball, the Dragons. That's the third time they've done that. Haas, as you said, great carry, but he had an outside man. He could have passed. I think it might have been Arthur's, and unfortunately didn't use him.
0: Oh, Payne Haas saying no. He was Homer Simpson at the All You Could Eat. Could not resist. Did not share. Did not share with a fast man on his outside.
2: And what about Blake Laurie? For a big bloke to be back there as well when that ball came off. Carrigan's come off and he's going down the tunnel. That's a concern for the Broncos. But I just love seeing these big fellas that recover off that massive break. And he was there to help make the tackle and help Suli get the ball.
0: Left ankle injury for Pat Carrigan. Up the race. End of set. Dragons from 40 out. Bomb. Oh, Walsh watches it. And it was tapped forward by Josh Kerr. Trying to catch it there.
3: They're lucky, the Broncos, because they've ruled that as it went forward. For me, it was line ball, and then the follow-on was the Dragons would have scored off that play. So, well, 5 minutes to go in this first half. It's going to get very wild. The Broncos realise they want to get their eye open. They're going to have to go to the edges where the Dragons are vulnerable.
0: Arthur's with the ball. Brisbane still only 20 from the southern end. 5.5 to the break, 14-0 Dragons. As now it's Willison right edge, tackled 30 from the line, he's defending, plays it to Hunt, pass left and centre field for Reynolds, shows it, gives it to Mam, gives it second man edge. Oh, Shibasaki met brilliantly by the tackle of Setu too.
3: Well read by two.
0: Tackles him 30 metres still from the Broncos line. Trying to go around him, the Broncos, it's not really working. Mam now on a one-out run. Give him only half a dozen. Last play, Brisbane, 12 inside their own half. So Reynolds employs the trusty right boot to torpedo the ball downfield. Pitches 15 from the goal line. It's a kind bounce for Fernay, who comes back into the defensive line. And the Dragons will start this set 22 from the Caxton Street end.
3: They're not making very many errors coming out from their end, the Dragons, and that's what's underpinning their performance. They're coming away from their danger zone. They get down the other end, and that's where they play the football. So but their coach would be absolutely ecstatic what he's seeing here.
0: Kerr to the 10, and again, just there's a dozen to be gained down dummy half every time. Gutho took another dozen there. Now one man to the right. Kerr charges upfield. Dragons 32 metres out. Last play, run it to the right. Egan's got it. Passes on to Suli. Tackled and loses it. Nice cover defence there from Shibasaki and Carapani. Carapani picks up the dregs and runs in field, but gets stopped on the 20. On the SMS, g'day to Tess, Sess and Baby Beck, who are listening in the Western Stand. They say, hi team, we've seen this movie before. Didn't like it the first time, not liking it today so far either. Yeah, the Dragons have got a great record against Brisbane here and against the Broncos in general. They've won 8 of their last 10 last 2, indeed.
3: You said that stat to me today. It was like a little bit of a flashlight moment. It's like, wow, this is interesting because obviously the Dragons and the Broncos, when they meet, the Dragons have the wood on them.
0: Broncos with it, 5 from halfway, Haas to side.

0: It's the pass to the left. Mam giving on to Walsh. Again, a little dance step. Gives to Shibasaki. One-on-one, he takes on Suli, but Suli makes the tackle. And Shibasaki will play it five in from the left touch. 40 metres out from the Dragons line. Oh, Mam floats a ball to a disorganised line. Reynolds catches and said, who's going to run for me? He directs Gajewski in field. He looks like a traffic cone. This Broncos team is going to get a massive rev up at halftime. They look half asleep out there. Walsh with his left boot. High kick at the end of the set from 35 metres out. Two's underneath it. Two catches it with a number two on his back. He gets up and even then, like, now penalty goes to the Dragons. The Broncos kick chases offside. They are the premiers. They are at home, but they are a rabble in this first 40, the Broncos.
1: Well, it's really showing through. You know, the scoreboard saying 14-0, but the worry for me, I've kept talking about every collision they're losing. You talk about coming down Main Street, the Dragons are rolling down the park, 10, 15 every carry, and that's been happening the whole 40 minutes. There haven't been a little patch of it. It's just the whole game. And the Bronx are off the pace, and you would have thought they would have corrected that in the first half. Maguire's going to have to do it at half time, because right now they've got their backs up, the Dragons, and they're very confident and they're playing good footy.
0: 2 minutes to the break. St George Illawarra, 2-0, and they've got a penalty goal as well. It's 14-0 to St George here on NRL Sunday on ABC Sport. Offload here for Cook. He's tackled. That was a great little offload from Laurie. Well, Kerr it was. Cookie to halfway, and now Laurie down the middle. They are just taking Main Street absolutely as if it's their own. To the left, Atkinson gives it on to Kerr. Kerr's tackled 30 metres out. Played there to Cook. Blindside gives to Flanagan. Then out on the edge to Stewart. Stewart stopped 18 metres out. Plays it. Cook back to right and centre field. Flanagan running laterally across the 20. Gives to Atkinson. Holds it. Gives it. Shibasaki with a nice read on Suli. Comes in to make the tackle. Last play, Dragons. 22 metres out in the right. Blindside given to Atkinson. He'll bomb for the in-goal area. Comes down short of that. Walsh jumps and catches well. Five from his own line. And has tackled a dozen from the southern end.
1: There's been a good centre battle between Shibasaki up against Suli. They're both giving each other grief in attack and defence.
0: Carapani infield and tackled as we enter the final minute of this first half. The Broncos deep inside their own territory. Reynolds tries a little play. A chip over the top for Staggs. The bounce is good. Staggs gathers. Gutherson! He was the last man! And Clint Gutherson makes a brilliant try-saving tackle on halfway. Still 30 seconds to go. Broncos chuck it to midfield. Mam's got it. Gives it to Reynolds. He's 30 metres out. He's put down, though. 20 in from touch on the right. Oh, that was brilliant. Had Staggs beat Gutherson on halfway. There was no one in behind. Mam kicks. Walsh is taken out. Fielded by two in the in-goal area. Penalty Brisbane.
2: And what challenges her record? I reckon he just runs into him. I don't reckon as a disruptor. I reckon Walsh runs into the back of two.
0: Okay. I only saw in the periphery, Zane, so I'll take your word for it. Here's the replay, Billy.
1: Oh, that's good.
0: He just fell over.
1: That's Hollywood at its best there.
2: It was Suli, and he just dead set ran into him. There's no way there's a penalty.
0: Oh, that is...
1: Yeah, that's theatre. That's not a penalty.
0: VAR gives you a yellow card at the World Cup for that.
1: Yeah, without a doubt.
2: And they're not overturning it.
0: Oh, word. My word.
1: So he turns Suli and runs the line and doesn't even pay attention to the Broncos custodian who runs into him, and then he falls over. So
0: the thing is, the Dragons didn't challenge it.
2: Challenge.
0: They didn't challenge. So the original, like that, even though it's a poor call from White Raymond Adam, G's got no recourse to amend it in the bunker because it hasn't been challenged by the Dragons.
1: Didn't activate the video referee. You're right.
0: Anyway, interestingly, Adam Reynolds is going to try and take 2 points here. So this will be the last play of the half.
1: I hate to say, Dragons are probably happy to go in at worst.
0: Yeah.
1: 14-2.
2: Maybe Reece Walsh is just getting ready for the World Cup, Hugh. Cause
0: well, as I said,
2: simulation
0: yeah.
2: And that.
0: Now, VAR gives you a yellow card for simulation to draw a line from the upcoming Festival of the World game in North America. Here we go now. Adam Reynolds, last play of the half. For 2 points. Oh, he's hit that off the instep, but it's good enough. He's kicked the goal. and right on.

0: On half-time, the Broncos get something to show for 40 minutes of football, which has belonged to St George Illawarra. Dragons 14, Broncos 2 at half-time. Holmes on 7 minutes, Atkinson on 10 minutes, the try scorers. Holmes added a penalty goal as well on 22 minutes. 6-0, 12-0, 14-0. Before then, that penalty goal to Reynolds. So we go to Oranges at 14-2, Dragons. Billy Moore, explain that to me, please.
1: Well, that was unexpected. It was thrilling from a Dragons point of view. And there's plenty of Dragons that have turned up today. That their army's big, strong and proud. They'd be so pumped and excited from what they've seen. And what have we seen? We've seen the Red and Whites, who've actually dominated the Broncos from the very opening tackle. They've marched down Main Street at will. Their forwards have dominated, and they've had plenty of smarts in around the key spine players. Damien Cook, outstanding. Atkinson, he's been brilliant. Gutherson, heroic in attack and defence. I'm liking what I've seen, and I'm a bit dumbfounded at thinking, how have they lost 15 straight? But the Broncos, equally... Everything I've said, the excitement and the positive of the Red and Whites, flip that for the Broncos. They've been terrible. They have lost the middle. They've lost collisions. There's been one or two bright spots. That, you know, Payne Haas has done some damage. But really, there's not too many other shining lights. You're just seeing Reynolds being the great general. He's starting to pick a few things here or there.
0: You reckon old Cookie didn't notice that Blake Brayley got injured the other night?
1: Very good point. Very good point. He's played outstanding. And I said, Damien Cook, if there's no reason why that form isn't good enough to go to the show. He's good enough. He's been there before. He's a great player. He knows. He understands. He can smell an opportunity. So right now, Michael Maguire is in that shed tearing it apart. Mm. And he must do, because he's got to scare these Broncos. Because if they don't, what's going to happen is Dean Young is probably sitting there going, this is our chance, boys. This is your chance at this big house with the Broncos, the reigning premiers. All the crowds turn up to cheer them. We're going to pull their pants down. At the moment, they are.
0: Billy Moore with you. It's NRL Sunday on ABC Sport. We said it was either going to be a bland old start to this triple header, or we get a really interesting script, and it's definitely the latter. Dragons winless so far this season. Lead the premiers 14-12 at halftime. Around the grounds before the news, New South Wales Cup full-time. Panthers 30 have beaten the Warriors 20. In the second half, the Raiders flogging the Dragons 40-0. First half, Wests against the Bulldogs. Doggies leading there 16-12 over the Magpies. Queensland Cup first half, Western Clydesdales 24 lead Ipswich 0. Halftime in the Super Netball, Swifts 38 lead the Firebirds 24. Dragons 14, Broncos 2 here. More on NRL Sunday on ABC Sport after a trip to the newsroom.
2: ABC News with Satyam Weinstein. Defence Minister Richard Marles says the US decision to supply Australia with 3 second-hand Virginia-class nuclear submarines instead of 2 old ones and 1 new one will save money. During an AUKUS defence ministers meeting on the sidelines of the Shangri-La dialogue in Singapore, the US committed to delivering 3 Virginia-class submarines from the 2030s, a timeline previously in doubt to the US industrial capacity. Mr. Marles says the decision will take pressure off US shipyards and facilitate operations for Australia's Navy.
3: We need to place a premium on simplicity. What we will have here is a much simpler pathway. It will mean that the Virginia-class submarines that we are acquiring will all be of the same type. And I cannot overstate the significance of that.
2: The Greens defence spokesman David Shoebridge says the defence minister has been ripped off.
4: He went there with a promise that we would get a mix of second-hand and new Virginia-class subs from the United States. And he's come away being told by the United States that the only subs on offer are second-hand Virginias. How can you spin that as a win?
2: The meeting also saw Australia, the UK and the US announce they're working on developing advanced technology for underwater drones as part of the second pillar of the AUKUS pact. Rescuers in Laos who helped 5 men escape a flooded cave say they're yet to decide if they'll continue searching for 2 other people thought to be inside. One of the men was rescued on Friday, while the 4 others managed to walk out yesterday after pumps were used to lower the water level. The group became trapped 10 days ago after heavy rain inundated the cave. Australian diver Josh Richards says they're not sure where the 2 missing men might be.
5: It's very unclear where those

0: two miners would be in that cave, given the size of what we're dealing with. There's not really many places for them to be. So we're still waiting to hear what happens today. The focus has been on getting these four out, which is fantastic.
1: The medical charity MSF says the Ebola outbreak in the Democratic Republic of Congo is deeply alarming. At least 246 people are believed to have died from Ebola across the eastern DRC and Uganda. MSF's Deputy Director of Operations, Dr. Alan Gonzalez, says the remoteness of the affected region is making it hard to contain the outbreak.
2: We're talking about a province, Ituri province, that it is a faraway province. It is a province with a lot of rural areas and with a lot of mobility of population. So obviously within the province, there's population displacement because of conflict. There are mining towns. There are a population that naturally moves.
1: U.S. President Donald Trump looks set to hold a rally in Washington, D.C. next month to celebrate America's 250th anniversary after musical acts started pulling out. A number of performers scheduled to appear at the celebration have cancelled, citing their concerns about associating with Mr. Trump. The concerts were billed as the Great American State Fair, a 16-day event in the U.S. Capitol. But Donald Trump's taken to social media to say the concerts are no longer necessary, and he may give a speech saying he attracts crowds larger than Elvis. The Australian Transport Safety Bureau is continuing to review flight data, video footage and witness accounts after Vivid Sydney's drone malfunction. The festival's remaining drone shows have been axed after 90 drones plunged into Darling Harbour during Monday night's display. Vivid organisers say the displays will be replaced by fireworks. This person, attending last night's show, says they were hoping to see the drones.
3: It's disappointing, but I heard they're falling out of the sky, so if you got it, you got to. Like, yeah, it's disappointing. But it is what it is.
1: Police are searching for a man after two stabbings in Melbourne's southeast and northern suburbs this morning. Yvette Gray has the story.
4: Police say a vehicle was deliberately driven into a house on Exner Street in Dandenong North at about a quarter past 10 this morning before the male driver stabbed the female occupant. She was treated by paramedics at the scene and was taken to hospital with non-life-threatening injuries. Police say the attacker and victim knew each other. Investigators believe the same man also stabbed a man at a property in Epping at about half past 7 this morning. That victim was also taken to hospital with non-life-threatening injuries. At this stage, police are treating the incidents as targeted and say all involved knew each other. The offender remains on the run.
1: And Australia's men's and women's rugby sevens teams are through to the semi-final of the World Championship in Spain. The women's side claimed a 21-5 quarter-final victory over France to set up a clash against New Zealand for a spot in the final. Australia's men knocked off South Africa in their final pool game, followed by Kenya in the quarters to set up a semi-final clash against Fiji. You're up to date with the very latest from ABC News.
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9: Gutherson, dummy and straight and infield there from Stewart. He lost his footing, still got a pass away infield. Val Holmes backs up, scores the try. Dragons strike at Lang Park. Only 5.5 minutes in. The beleaguered Red V without a win in 2026, but with a very good record at this venue against this opponent. And they've got the first try. Flanagan dummies left, comes back right, gives the pass to Atkinson. Grabber, no one behind him. Atkinson grounds it. Atkinson scores. Dragons 10, Broncos 0. Broncos still asleep from Sunday lunch. And now Val Holmes with the ball on the kicking tee, 15 metres out and only 10 metres to the right of the uprights. For the Red V to lead 14-0 in Brisbane. Flags raised, Holmes 3 from 3. Adam Reynolds, last play of the half. For 2 points. Oh, he's hit that off the instep, but it's good enough. He's kicked the goal. And right on halftime, the Broncos get something to show for 40 minutes of football, which has belonged to St. George Illawarra.
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7: Half time on a beautiful Sunday afternoon in Brisbane. My name's Quentin Hull. Welcome back to the Cauldron. St. George Illawarra 14 lead Brisbane 2 at half time here. It's the start of a huge day of rugby league. We'll end at the Western Sydney Stadium with Penrith taking on the Warriors. But our next stop is Canberra, where the Raiders host North Queensland. Brett Spriggs made the trip to join the team with Alan Tung.
10: Hello, Quentin. We are at that stage of a season, certainly, where things could slip away from a team such as the Raiders. So that have looked increasingly defensively at sea, having given up 30 points to the Dolphins, which I guess if you're at sea is where the Dolphins will get you. But two losses now either side of a bye for Ricky Stewart's men. They face the Cowboys this afternoon, who not only have had the better form, 8 wins in their past 10, but also have had a good recent record against the Green Machine. They've won 7 in a row. Doesn't matter whether they play here or in Townsville, the Cowboys have had the Raiders' measure in recent times. Today, the home side are listed 1-19, so Ethan Strange and Hudson Young backing up from Origin. Seb Chris back on deck after a late quad injury last week in the warm-up. Jaden Brayley has been ruled out with a concussion, so Dane Laurie will be at lock, which is interesting, I suppose, for the Raiders. The bench includes last week's debutant Jordan Utah, Adam Mariotta and Jed Stewart, who also started last week. Meanwhile, for the Cowboys, no Reuben Cotter. He was initially named, but won't back up from Origin. So Matt Lodge will start lock in jumper number 16. Wirimu Greg joins that six-man bench. Novi Laumi Valea. So the bench is Griffin Neame, Cohen Hess, Rob Derby, Ethan King, Xavier Karras, Wirimu Greg for the North Queensland Cowboys. I'm joined for the call by former Raiders captain and that club's newest Hall of Famer, Alan Tung. Hello, Tungy.
11: Spriggy, thanks for having us again here, mate. Yeah, pretty cool conditions here this afternoon, but still really good conditions for footy. Plenty of points in New South Wales Cup at the moment, but really a desperate Raiders team here today. They need this win. Really, really importantly, Toddy Payton, his Cowboys. Toddy Payton, a former Canberra Raider player as well, brings his side here on the back of some pretty good form coming down here. They love throwing the ball around, and the fullbacks, worth their admission alone. Kaya Weeks up against Scott Drinkwater.
10: Well, that's my first thought. If conditions stay dry, and I think it will here, fast, dry track, we've got two teams who love to attack. We could see a high-scoring game.
11: Yeah, I think so. I think both teams are ready to throw the footy around. One of the big things, I think, for the Cowboys, they're big middles. You talked about Dane Laurie coming into that 13 position. Just down a couple of big men at the moment. Papali'i still out with that calf injury. So, you know, the guys like Corey Horsburgh and Joe Tarpany have been shouldering a lot of that load there. So they're going to be up against it here today. They're really going to need to control the middles from the North Queensland. They've got big post-contact meters, the Cowboys. They get on the front foot. This game's so much about field position and possession. They need to control the middle to give themselves the best chance.
10: Still no Nene for the Cowboys. No Tom Dearden, obviously. The Raiders have had their fair share of injuries as well. We have some milestones today. Hudson Young's 150th game. Tom McCulley's 100th. Liami Valea won't play his 50th. He's out. It would have been his first game for the season. All three grades, as you mentioned, Tungy. So we saw Jersey Flegg, Dragons 26, Raiders 20. It's currently New South Wales Cup second half score. Raiders 40, Dragons 0. Plenty of points in the reserve grade. And Ethan Strange, he'll certainly walk a bit taller, won't he, off the back of that memorable debut on Wednesday night in Origin.
11: What a game. You know, everybody knows Ethan Strange and the way that he goes about his footy, the way that he competes. They all thought he was going to be right for that stage. There's no dramas there. But to come on and do what he did late in the piece for Mitchell Moses, he was outstanding. And I thought Hudson Young was great as well. So both of those guys bring plenty of confidence back to the side. You're talking about that milestone game, 150 games for Hudson Young. I was in the club there yesterday, and his best mate in Tommy Starling presented that jersey alongside his mum and dad as well at the club. But that was fantastic too.
10: Also backing up from Origin is referee Ashley Klein with that Liam Kennedy in the bunker. And we'll bring it all to you in the next hour or so here in the capital. Q.
7: Thank you, Brett. Look forward to the call from Canberra, and then as mentioned, we'll roll on to Penrith Warriors after that. So still 2.5 games of footy coming your way on this NRL Sunday on ABC Sport. Players have returned to Lang Park for the second half here. The Dragons will kick off. They lead 14 points to 12, seeking their first win of 2026. And the reigning premiers, well, they're 5-6 and they've lost their last three games. Fair to say that things have amped up a bit in this second 40 after what context has been provided by the first 40.
12: Oh, without a doubt, the Dragons have come to play. They've earned their lead. They will be confident. The Broncos, well, Maguire would have shook the, sh- the sheds and made sure that everyone's focusing on doing their job, led by Payne Haas, who's run for 150 metres in the first half. There's been some great performances open Dragons. The fullback, Gutherson, has been brilliant at the back, to name just one of.
7: Gutherson kicks off for the Dragons to start the second half. Walsh catches, gives to Haas off the back of a huge first.

0: Make that 8 on the carry and 8 post contact from a 16-metre gain to halfway. He is a machine. Played the ball. Now Reynolds, forward pass inside to Walsh at the end of the set. They ran it. Yeah, I don't know why the ref on the touchline didn't call back a forward pass. Anyway, Walsh was tackled. And did they call a forward pass? Yeah, they did, because they've moved the ball upfield. It was a forward. So end of the first set, they run it, and a mistake. Zane, down to you with your words from the rooms.
1: I think Haas has actually got a finger in the eye, too. He's getting some treatment in the middle of the field. But I can tell you that in terms of the Broncos, they've been asked to defend better. They've got to get better territory. And the main thing is they've just got to lift their intensity. As for the Dragons, Dean Young said, you've got to start again. It's nil all, boys. You've got to keep the energy and the intensity up. The kicking's very good, but you can't let your discipline down.
0: Dragons with it, 40 metres from the Broncos line, as Josh Kerr backs his way towards the goal line at the Caxton Street end. Tackled 37 from Brisbane's line. Cook serves it left to Flanagan. Ben Hunt's there to make the tackle. Ben Hunt, of course, a veteran of 7 years at the Dragons, former club captain, makes the tackle on a jumper that he used to wear, the number 7 with the red V, given to the right. Gutherson feeds Suli on an inside line. Almost ran over the top of Gajewski. He clung on to make the tackle, 20 out, played to Cook. Runs another 8 or 9 metres again before having to make a decision. Passes right to Atkinson. Mam's there to reel him in, though, and Daniel Atkinson tackled. Dragons 15 out on the right edge. Last play for St. George Illawarra. To the left, Laurie gives it to Flanagan. Grubbers for the in-goal area. It doesn't get there. Arthurs fields it for Brisbane, 5 metres from the goal line, and the Broncos start this set down in the northwestern corner. One man infield, and Stangs has got no running room. Immediately swarmed on by the tackle led by Ryan Couchman. And Gajewski smashes into a keen defensive line led by Laurie. This has been, I should have said, that was Kerr on that occasion. Again, good start to the set defensively from the Dragons. Egan now makes the tackle on Carapani, who gets to within midway goal and a halfway. Left edge given to Walsh. Walsh slips over and is tackled by Holmes. That's 5. Brisbane 15 inside their own half. So Reynolds uses his right boot to put the Steeton to the other end of the park. It pitches 20 from the goal line. Rolls to about 5 metres from the post before being gathered by Fionai, who runs back at the defence and is tackled 20 from the southern end.
2: They're the second worst defensive outfit in the competition in 26, the Dragons. They have not brought that form to this game. They are defending really well, communicating, sliding, line speed, collision success. They're playing their skins off.
0: Gutherson with it for the Dragons. 12 from halfway, plays the ball. Given one man to the left for Josh Kerr. Offload. Second phase here, Flanagan receives. Passes to the middle third and a bit of a dancing, jinking run from Ryan Couchman, I fancy. And by the way, he's on report, and so's Adam Reynolds from that first half. Ball played, given to Flanagan. Outside in play to Kerr. Kerr tackled, gives it back to Flanagan. 30 out, feeds the inside line of Holmes. Beats Reynolds, gets to the 20, loses the ball. Picked up by Walsh of the Broncos. He's got no scampering room. He's tackled, he offloads to Mam. Ball still alive. Ezra now runs forward and taken down by Laurie. So a loose carry there in the end from Holmes. Broncos with the ball as Ezra Mam looks a little hampered and limping as he just walks beyond that, play the ball on his own 30. Zane will keep an eye on it. Shibasaki just beyond the 30. He's tackled. Mam's in the hands of the trainer as Carapani runs in field. No great gain there. 15 from halfway. Pass goes to the right for Reynolds. Feeds Gajewski. And Jack Gajewski, among his many jerseys at home for his journeyman career. He did play 4 games for the Dragons in 2022, Jack Gajewski. Seems every second week I say Gajewski playing against one of his old clubs. But that's the case again today. Willison to halfway on the next carry. Now back to pass, Haas to the middle third. And he stands and will be ordered to play up 41 metres out. Last play coming up here for the Broncos. Reynolds receives right side of the ruck. Puts a deep bomb. It'll come down about a metre from the goal line at the southern end. It's caught well by Fionai. He's tackled immediately, and the Dragons start this set on their goal line. But Gutherson immediately just relieves pressure with a 10-metre dummy half scoot. Yeah, good run.
2: He's so clever, Gutherson. He's able to find space where there isn't any. Now, I tell you, the guy they've got to watch is Josh Kerr. He actually has the offload at the moment, and he can hurt the Broncos. Very good in traffic with a late offload.
1: And Mam's making a tackle there now, Q. It's a left ankle sprain, but he seems like he's trying to run it off. Carriage is expected back on in the second half. They did a lot of treatment at halftime on his ankle problem.
0: Yeah, heavily stripped left ankle for the backing up Origin middle. Thanks, Zane. Dragons get to their own 40, and Atkinson roosts a right foot kick downfield at the end of the set. Good purchase, well caught by Carapani. Defensive left corner 10 from his own line, and the kick return from the left-sided winger for Brisbane. He is midway goal line and halfway, meets the tackle there of Laurie. Mam at dummy half, feeds blindside to Shibasaki. But it's one out there, and there's three defenders, so they don't even have to guess. They just know where the tackle's going to be presenting itself there. Infield now.
2: And look at the Dragons' lines. Yep. It's coming up really quickly on the Broncos, making it hard. Good run here, though.
0: Tolte with a good run off the run of Piakura. Tolte's tackled 45 from the Dragons' line, so the Broncos get to the attacking half. 14-12, the score in favour of the Dragons. No score early stages, second half so far. Haas to the 30. Now plays it there to the right. It's given to Reynolds. Chip in behind the line. It's leapt out and tapped by Walsh. Tapped forward and over the touchline. He was hoping to create a miracle there to Arthurs on that wing, but his tap doesn't find the target. Let's quickly get around the grounds, repeating full-time New South Wales Cup. Panthers 30 have beat the Warriors 20. Beaten the Warriors 20. Second half, Raiders 40, Dragons 0. Second half, Bulldogs 16, Magpies 12. Queensland Cup halftime, Western Clydesdales 24. Lead Ipswich 6 in the Super Netball. Swifts 43. Lead the Firebirds 31. First AFL game of the day is in Darwin between Melbourne and Greater Western Sydney. It hasn't got underway just yet. Dragons with the ball as Ezra Mams come to the sideline. Missed play the ball here from Hamish Stewart. There's a mistake from St. George Illawarra.
2: Are they going to challenge it?
0: He was on his own 20. And
2: no, not challenged. Well, this is where they have been good all day, the Dragons. Coming here from their end, there's been very few mistakes. And this now presents the Broncos 22 out centre field scrum. Let's see whether they can defend the mistake, the red and whites.
0: And Ezra wouldn't be having a rest, would he be, Zane?
1: He's definitely struggling with that ankle. And Ben Hunt's gone out into 5'8", and Pakes has gone back in to play hooker cute.
0: So Reynolds to feed the scrum, centre field and 20 out. Pakes passes left. Shibasaki runs into Atkinson, who's good enough one-on-one to drag him down. 15 in from the left and 15 from the goal line. The Dragons are defending. Broncos trailing 14-2. Reynolds to the right for Walsh. To Staggs. Runs it home. Loses the ball. Loses the ball on contact. And another Broncos mistake. Dragons come up with it. It's been picked up by Finney. And once again, the Red V survive. Oh, Holmes with two around him. Chucks a very optimistic Alfred out the back. That was a bit silly. Gutherson cleans it up and loses 5 metres. I don't know what Val's doing there, trying to create from that part of the ground. Nonetheless, Laurie, oh, that's better defence.
2: That's the best
0: from Brisbane.
2: Defense
0: Walsh led that tackle with Tolte, and Laurie's pushed back a metre or two. Now Suli tries to gain some ground. He pushes away from a tackle or two, gets around the edge of Carapani, so he's off galloping up towards halfway before Shibasaki reels him in. Good run there from Suli. He stopped 10 from halfway. Nothing was happening in that Dragon set, but now they're out of dangerous waters. Back to the centre third. Three defenders there around to ensure that there's no running room for Ryan Couchman. Plays it there to Cook. Give it to Atkinson from inside the 40. Kicks downfield. Carapani confidently catches it with his eyes in front of his hands in front of his eyes on the 10. Kick return almost back to the 30. NRL Sunday on ABC Sport. Quentin Hull, Billy Moore and Zane Bojack with you at the Cauldron. 31 minutes to go. Dragons lead at 14-2.
2: Yeah, great carry there by Suli. Relieve the pressure off the Dragons, because the Broncos went up a gear and they really started to be fearsome in defence. They need more of that, the Broncos, lads.
0: Broncos with the ball as Gajewski, good post-contact metres for him. Gets an offload away with three around him. He's on halfway. Pass got there to Pakes. Gives it on to Tolte. Slipped a little, then got going before being tackled. Ben Tolte takes Brisbane into attack. They're 45 metres from the Dragons' line. The Premier's to the right. Give it to Haas through the hands. Gives it to Reynolds. Dummy and give to Walsh. Oh, that

0: pass. He didn't even look where Arthurs was. Oh. Just chucked it nowhere. And then he's got his hands on his hip, watching as Holmes picks up for the Dragons. He's ankle-tapped and lost his footing. And then Arthurs makes the tackle on Finoy. At a dummy half, Cook gets a pass to Atkinson. Pass right to Gutherson. They're 20 out. Gives it to the right edge for two. Setu Tu is taken down by Shibasaki. Once again, the Broncos on the back foot. Atkinson running like a front rower. He's top. Only 8 metres out. Tackle made by Toldy on the right edge. Back to left and centre field for the Dragons. Forward goes Toby Couchman. Stopped 2 metres from the Broncos goal line. Dragons already in front. 14-2 to the left. Atkinson, Gutherson. Pass intercepted by Jesse Arthurs. Watch him run 80. No one's stopping him. The game may turn on this moment. There's half an hour to go. And Arthurs cogs down the gears to slide in and score a potentially game-changing try.
1: Well, I think game-changing already off the back of that. The Red and Whites, they had them on toast. And you're thinking, when are they going to score? Not if, because they ran down the other end of the park off some loose play by Walsh, got themselves in great position. And this pass from Gutherson, it was make or break. And unfortunately, it was the break for the Red and Whites, unfortunately, because intercepted by Arthurs, no one's going to stop him. It was an all or nothing play here, Q. He's gone the double cutout.
0: Two-man overlap. Arthurs was the last man on the defensive right.
1: Almost, if he hadn't went up and over the top, the Broncos were not going to be able to stop that play. So you can see Gutho's eyes would have lit up. He would have been licking his lips. Only one problem, he didn't bank on Arthurs coming infield so quick. So that could be, well, I think it's a game turner for the Broncos. But the Dragons, it's all about them. Their defence has been rock solid. It's really important that they don't drop their heads right now.
2: And absolutely, when you consider the Broncos have got two men struggling with ankle injuries, they're really up two players. They've just got to hold their heads here, the Dragons. Interestingly enough, off a poor pass from Walsh, it was Arthurs that dropped the ball. Arthurs, he rectified his own mistake. Billy coming up with the intercept, and away he went.
0: Reynolds from straight in front kicks the conversion. Dragons 14, Broncos 8. With 28 minutes left, the first of three games you'll hear on NRL Sunday and ABC Sport. To Canberra next for the Raiders and the Cowboys. And then we've got the late game as well for you from Western Sydney Stadium. 1v2, although the Panthers Origin stars are resting as Penrith host the Warriors. So,
1: 6-point ball game now.
0: Just got the sense that now, can the Dragons keep it up? Because we know what this Broncos team can be like. They can be like their fullback. They can go from brilliant to head scratching in an instant.
1: And then back up again.
0: And then back up again. So 14-8 Dragons. And Haas receives the ball for another carry down the middle third. Can't wait to see him back in blue, Billy.
1: Oh, it's a bit risky. I probably wouldn't claim if I was you.
0: Wonderful charge with the first carry a dozen into the field of play. He'll run for more than 200 metres today.
1: Oh, I think he's nearly there.
0: Yeah, Willison down the middle third. He stopped short of the 30. Now Tolte, this is better from Brisbane down Main Street.
1: Yep.
0: Starting to charge in that part of the field. Tolte 15 from halfway. Hunt with a 40-20 kick. He puts his boot to it. No one's back there. Gutho's chasing now. The ball just slowed and it's momentum. Gutherson picks it up a couple of metres from the touchline. But there are four Broncos waiting to tackle the Dragons fullback. 15 from the southern in goal.
2: And can I give you a bit of news, Q? Corey Pakes had to go off with a Category 2 HIA, and they reckon that Ezra Mamm's going to be okay. He's just got a knock on the ankle as opposed to ligament damage.
0: Okay, so Pakes still waiting assessment on that HIA, are we?
2: Yeah, Cat 2.
0: Okay, thank you. Specifically, Tonga's back out there for the Dragons. He takes the ball forward down the middle third, stopped 10 from halfway. Quick play the ball, though, and now a good run from Toby Couchman, who, as mentioned, celebrating his 50th NRL game. Stop 43 out from the Broncos line. Last play, Atkinson puts it to the skies with a right-footed bomb. Karapani underneath, catches it 5 from his own line and runs into the tackle of Setu Tu, who's up to it, makes the tackle, and it'll be played by Karapani, 15 from the Caxton Street end. Shibasaki with the next run infield gets to the 20. 14 points to 8. St George Illawarra lead Brisbane. And keep your texts coming on 0467 920 222. Please send us your name and where you're texting from. Walsh with a carry just beyond the 20. Willison right edge. That's a good run from Xavier Willison. Crowd like that, about 15, 16 on the game. Few post-contact there. Plays at 10 from halfway. Hunt gives blindside to Staggs, who's put down by Holmes. Staggs, hard on right touchline, 45 from the Dragons line. Last play, Brisbane. Fed infield to Reynolds. Reynolds kicks at the end of the set. Finds the space in between right winger and fullback. The bounce, though, is kind for Setu, who gathers it. Bounces almost through Shibasaki. But Haas is there to help stop him. 25 and a half minutes left in the game. Dragons with it. 14-8 they lead. As been impressed by this man, Dylan Egan. 21-year-old in his 12th game. He has a good run there beyond the 20.
1: Yeah, there's been a couple of stars that these young forwards, the Couchman brothers, Egan, Hamish Stewart, have looked good. Another good carry here.
0: Oh, that's...
1: Couchman.
0: Yeah, which one is it? That was Ryan got an offload away. Atkinson passes to... Flanagan passes to the right for Holmes.
1: They're in an arm wrestle right now with the Broncos and they're not looking out of place here, the Dragons.
0: So here's Toby, the other of the Couchman boys. Three around him, offload. Well caught in the end by Stewart, who popped it up to Flanagan. Runs at the line, gives to Pasifiki Tonga, tried to step off his right, but Piakura did enough to bring him down. Quick play the ball, 30 out, Cook to the right. Atkinson feeds it to Egan, has to step in field. He's got a couple around him, but Dylan Egan is going to be put down. That's five. Out on the right, a dozen metres from the Broncos line. It's the last play. Atkinson kicks across the 10, knocked on by Staggs. Play on, picked up by Guthrie. Chucks it to the wing and Fiona will go in for St. George Illawarra.
1: What say the referee here?
3: Kicked on tackle five, coming into six. No try. I believe in the contest it goes from the Dragons' hand into a Brisbane defender.
0: So before Staggs knocked it on, potentially a Dragons knock on in that contest.
4: Kick chase has been cleared as onside.
0: Adam G in the bunker.
1: Oh, I can't see anything released there.
0: Yeah, the first angle's a bit obscured by the posts.
1: Is there a knock on?
0: No, it's gone backwards.
4: Clean possession, yep. And whilst holding it, just hits his own head.
0: So Staggs didn't even
4: backwards or playing on at this
0: Staggs
4: point.
0: Didn't even knock it on there. And from it just went backwards off a Dragon.
1: Correct. And from here, I reckon this is a try. On. He's redeemed himself here, Gutho.
0: Sort of a netball pass, two hands from his chest. He pushed it out to the wing. And that'll be a try to Matt Fanai.
4: We have a decision.
0: And his first try of the year, and St. George Illawarra go 18-8 in front. Kick to come.
1: That balances the intercept pass that he threw about 5 minutes ago, Gutho. Sign of a great player. You don't focus on the negative. You find the positive, and he found a diamond there. Well done. And as I said, just in that last part of the call, you can see in the arm wrestle cue, the Dragons don't look out of sorts here. They're more than matching the Broncos in every department. They're on their way to earn a victory here. If the Broncos don't wake up in the next 24 minutes, they're going to be the side that lets the Dragons record their first victory in 16 games.
2: Look, Upset City is well and truly on its way. There's 42,275 people here today. Not so many wearing Dragons jerseys. A lot of Broncos fans have got eminently quiet queue. But I tell you what, they're going to be even more quiet if this goes over and ends up making it a 12-point ball game. A lot of work ahead.
0: Holmes 15 in from left touch and 23 metres out. Three from three today for the veteran outside back, Val Holmes. Approaches, strikes purely with his right boot, raises the flags at the Caxton Street end. And St. George Illawarra, 20, lead Brisbane 8, with 23 and a half minutes to go in the game. And just to frame it up for you, if you weren't aware, St. George Illawarra 0-11, winless in 2026 against the reigning Premier, who have lost their last three. This story just gets more flower, it thickens as the game goes on.
2: And Maguire's taken a punier cue, he's put both Mann and Carrigan back on.
0: Okay.
1: Well, he needs to gamble well now because there's no chance. Another try here and it's good night for the Bronx. Jax!
0: G'day to Kelly and Rockhampton. Go the Mighty Panthers here. We've got that coming later today. Love the call, she says. And William, who's 13, he's at the game. He says, hi, ABC Sport. I'm loving the call. Hoping for a second half comeback. Good on you, William. He's probably got ABC Rapid on ABC Listen in his ears, where we take you right nice and close to the action. Good on you, William, as the Dragons run the ball back up off the kickoff. Emre Gould is out there now for St. George Illawarra. Taken eight from halfway. Given to Gutherson. He stops. He seems to lift a gear every time he plays here, Gutho. I reckon he sees King Wally's statue out there and says, hold on, aren't I the king? Pass goes to the right. End of the set. Atkinson with a shallow bomb. Oh, played at and knocked on, though, by two. Gee, he nearly caught that, the right winger for the Dragons. Set 2-2. Where was the Brisbane player underneath that?
1: Well, there's a few players in the Broncos that have gone quiet. Payne Haas is not one of them. He's continually trying everything. But you'd want to see more from Walsh.

0: As with it, 20 from their own line. Ross from Tweed texts, do the Dragons believe they can win? Billy, that's a good question.
1: To me, as I said, they do. They do not look like they're winning every department on the park. And other than this guy, Payne Haas, they're eating up all the Broncos.
0: Haas beyond the 30 as Brisbane try and run it upfield. Piakura fed by Hunt on the left edge. Tackled 8 inside Broncos territory. 15 in from the eastern touchline. Back to right and centre field. Hunt through Carrigan to Reynolds. Shows. Oh, the pass all but intercepted. Oh, Holmes knocked it onto his foot. He picks it up. Not a knock on. Holmes scores under the dot.
1: No.
0: He knocked it onto his foot. So it's not a knock on. And the referee says, I agree. That is a try. Val Holmes with a left foot toe poke in hope after, well, he looked like he was going to drop that intercept, but he's thought, oh, hold on, he's chucked his foot out at it, it's not a knock on. That is the most fortuitous grubber through and try, and the Dragons lead 24-8, kick to come.
1: You are right, I just watched the replay, he's a freak, Holmes. We talk about Payne Haas flying his colours for Origin, this bloke hasn't done anything too wrong today either, but he's just a freaky player. And that was Reynolds, Captain Reynolds, puts it out the back line, trying to get to Staggs. Holmes read it, knocks it up into the air, and I'm thinking, oh, it's a knock on. And he has the ability, just the balance and flexibility to touch the ball with his foot while it's in the air to neutralise the knock on. It's play on. He scoops the ball up, scores a try. And I said they needed one more try. That's it. The Broncos, for mine, are not playing what they did in 25 to get themselves out of jail this time.
0: That is amazing skill. And quick reactions from Valentine Holmes. And he'll convert this from right in front under the sticks. The winless Dragons are 26-8 ahead of the Broncos in Brisbane. Conversion successful, home with 5 from 5, 20 minutes to go.
2: Can you remember a few years ago, Q, when Billy Slater was still playing, was a controversial try at the end of a match against the Broncos for the Storm?
0: He dropped that one, though. They deemed it a drop kick, didn't they?
2: Yeah, they deemed that he kicked it off the ground as he basically knocked on. That's the cleverest bit of work I've ever seen since Billy Slater did that. I think back in about 2018, 2019. Absolutely extraordinary what Val Holmes just did.
0: And they basically changed the rule off that, didn't they, and said you can't have the little drop kicks through anymore. But on that occasion, the ball didn't catch the ground. But you're right, Zeno, that was quite the play. And now Gula rolls forward.

0: NRL Sundays taking quite the turn to start.
1: In lieu of one of their previous text messages, do the Broncos believe?
0: That's a good point. That's a good point, Bill. Here goes Pasifiki Tonga down the middle third, and St George Illawarra off the kickoff are a dozen their own side of halfway. A couple of plays left in the set as Cook gives it on to Toby Couchman. He's played well today. He's just beyond halfway. Ref says five. Last play, Dragons. Cook passes right for Atkinson, who again uses his right boot to tower a bomb downfield. Walsh is out left by Setu. Two goes backwards, six more. Picked up by Gula. Dragons ball. Fed to the right from Egan. Out to the corner. Two dives in. Two scores. The Dragons can taste their first win of 2026 at the Cauldron. They're 30-8 ahead of the Premiers with a kick to come. And Setu, two, scores his sixth try of the season.
1: Wow. I imagine the next couple of minutes they're going to start to exit this stadium, the Broncos faithful, because it's now gone from a contest to starting to become almost a massacre. And this team has not won a game this year, and they lost all the last month of last season. And you say that's a little bit lucky. Well, what it did is it took the contest where someone had to earn the right to jump, and Setu comes through and makes a contest out of it.
2: Will they review this?
0: Did it go forward?
2: Think it's a knock-on of two. Before he gets the ball back and puts it down, Q. I think in the contest with Walsh, I reckon it comes off his chest and goes forward.
1: Well, they're panning up to the box and McGuire.
0: He's doing a Bellamy, walking to the back.
1: Yeah.
0: No, the touches have been ordered to go in behind the post, so this will be try confirmed.
1: Okay. It's already confirmed, yeah. Wow, and this is great champagne football, and to all the Dragons faithful who have waited a long time, well, you're not there yet, but in my books you are, because you're defending so well.
0: Val Holmes from out on right touch, 28 metres out. Just to add a bit more salt to this Broncos wound. Hasn't missed one today. Holmes with that right boot. He's missed there. Kicked it across the face. No goal. Score remains St George Illawarra 30, Brisbane 6. That's right, if you're just tuning in. What? What are you talking about, Hull? This is the unbeaten Dragons playing the Premiers. Yep. As much as I'm sitting here next to a befuddled Billy Moore, it is St George Illawarra 30, leading Brisbane 8, but there's still 17 and a half minutes left in the game.
2: Well, you know what, Q? I know you always reckon I'm Mr. Pessimism, but I had a feeling all week that this was going to go this way. The Broncos, to me, there's something wrong at the moment, and with having Payne-Haas back, all of a sudden they think, oh, our saviour's arrived. Well, there's only one bloke out of 17 who's played well today. They've got to fire up and show some hope and build some momentum. Otherwise, the Titans will beat them next week as well.
0: I love you, Zeno, but you know the feelings you get in the waters. You're like Biff in Back to the Future. You've got the grey sports almanac. You only bring out the feelings when you know what's going to happen. Love you, Zeno.
1: Well, it's important.
0: Who could have picked this? Seriously? Did you really think that the Bronx are in strife today?
2: Yeah, have a look at my tweets this week. I did.
0: Okay. There you go. At Zeno FC on X. If you doubt the great man, good on you, mate. Out on the right edge, Dylan Egan's got... And again, the Dragons. They're five from halfway off the kickoff. Madge has gone to the touchline.
1: Yeah, he's down the touchline screaming at his players.
0: So he's left the box. He's had a gutful up there, and he's gone down to have a... Give it to him down below. Atkinson from 45 from the Broncos line. Another bomb. This is the setup for the last try. Walsh catches this one, though, and is tackled 20 metres from his own line.
1: You're waiting for the Broncos comeback, but that's only going to happen if there's a Dragons collapse. And as I said, their defence today has been unbelievable. I can't believe a side that's got the second worst defence has produced this. They look so much at home here today.
2: And Walsh has got a problem, guys. I think he's got a cork. He's struggling out the back as well. Things are going from bad to worse for the Broncos. He's not at his best at the moment, Reece.
0: This will be four losses in a row for the reigning Premier. As to the left, it's given by Hunt to Mam. Cuts out one to give to Shibasaki. Rolls through the tackle of Atkinson. Over halfway, Shibasaki up to the 30. Beats Gutherson but can't beat Cook, who makes the tackle.
1: Walsh is no good. He's got a hamstring, Zeno, I reckon.
0: Yeah. He's down behind play anyway to the right end of set. Reynolds kicks infield. Mam's charging through. It hits the post, but it's grounded in the in-goal area by the Dragons. Now, Zane, tell us what you can see with Reece Walsh.
2: Well, he's hobbling in the back. background. I was thinking it might have been a cork, but he's reaching for...

0: the back of his leg, so that's concern. That could possibly be hamstring. He's really struggling out there. I don't know whether he can keep going on.
1: There's no point in staying on. They get him off the field. But Zona, you're right. Because that play there by Reynolds, I reckon he kicked that back in the infield, hoping Walsh is going to be there, but he was about 30 metres behind the play.
2: Neil in Canberra texts, 30 minus 8 equals 22. Dragons v Broncos, Gibbsy. Awesome. If you missed that, Gibbsy's obsession with the number 22 in the pregame today, among other times. Longish dropout, Haas up to the 30. That's been one tick for Brisbane today. And dare I say, one tick for Laurie Daly in New South Wales. Payne Haas has been brilliant on return. As forward now goes Vaas Semu. VJ Semu's out there. Tackle 20 out in the left edge. They bring it back to right and centre field. No great gain upfield as the tackle's made on Ben Hunt. 20 out, now to the left. Reynolds runs at the line, gives second man to Mam, second man to the edge. Gajewski has to stop and run infield. Meets the defence, though, and is taken there by Egan and Atkinson, who will play it five from the goal line. Out on the left, Pakes passes back right and centre field. Mam has a run at the line, but is held up. And referee Raymond says that is five. Broncos got a score now. Well, they're basically dusted here. Reynolds with a little grubber, but Atkinson's there to field it in the in-goal area. And a goal line dropout coming up for the Dragons.
1: Well done there, the number six, Atkinson. Good plays. Had a good game here today. Done everything asked of him.
2: By the way, Mano in Newey believes you, Zano. On the text, Mano says Zano called it before kickoff. He felt something was going to happen.
0: I did.
2: Yeah. Great call, boys, and massive props to Zano. Someone believes you.
0: Oh, look, as a proud Queenslander, I didn't want it to happen, but I just had a feeling they need to do something here.
2: And that's a 53-metre dropout, which goes beyond VJ Semu and keeps ball rolling away from him. Oh, in the end, it's gone 70 metres before Semu picks it up. He runs back at the defence on a 15-metre carry. He's tackled five, his own side of halfway.
1: He pulled out of catching the ball. Who do you think was going to catch it? There's no one behind him.
0: And the reason Semu's on there is because Carrigan's come back off, guys. He's no good with that ankle.
1: That's bad news when you think about injuries there, Zona, to him, and obviously potentially Walsh. Ezra Mann, they've got some casualties.
2: Who wants to declare the premiership defence dead today? There'll be some that will. It's a long way to go in the season as the left hand shift ends up in the hands of Walsh here. He's moving okay now for a bloke limping a moment ago. Mind you, he has got a bit of Lazarus in him at times when it comes to those injuries. To the right, and I'm not talking Glenn, by the way, I'm talking the biblical one. The shift to the right's come unstuck from the Broncos.
1: That's the best recovery, Zano, I've seen from what was a twinged hamstring to me. He still seems to be limping, though, but he can go limping, but then he accelerates with blinding speed. It's freakish.
0: Look, I hate doing this because there's a lot of Broncos fans listening, but let's be honest, when the scoreline gets a bit behind, Reece does seem to find an injury here and there, doesn't he?
1: Well, he's found something, but he forgot about it just then.
2: 12 minutes to go. Dragons lead 30 points to 8. Broncos have got the ball. If anything's to happen, it's got to happen off this set with the scrum win here. Shibasaki tackled a dozen out. If the miracle is to unfold, now rolling down the middle third, VJ Semu, taken only 2 metres from the Dragons' goal line. The game needs a Broncos try. Out of dummy half, Hunt receives from Pakes, gives to Haas on the inside line. Haas, oh, that's a lost ball, is it? Thought he was trying to offload. No, ref didn't pick it up. He plays the ball there to Pakes, passes to Mam, gives second man to Walsh. He passes in between his winger and centre on the left edge. Shibasaki goes to mop it up, runs infield laterally. He's back on the 20, though, and is dragged down.
1: Six more.
2: Six more, though, with a ruck infringement, I think, for the ping-ping. Now, Haas once more. Oh, he has been a workhorse. Taken 12 metres from the goal line. It shows you what they miss when he's not there. Now to the left, Reynolds. To Mam, over the 10, laterally to Walsh. Overlap, that's a good pass. Feeds a try on a platter to Carapani, who improves the angle and scores, running 15 metres closer to the post before dotting down. I don't know whether there's time enough, but nonetheless, Brisbane's got one back. 30 points to 12, kick to come, 11 minutes left.
1: Well, the modern-day game allows swings to happen quickly, tries to be scored in succession in a blink, Zano, but to come out of this hole would be breathtaking. To me, it won't happen because the Dragons' defence has been so good. They got caught out there, but it took three repeat sets to drain their tank. In the end, it's just Walsh's speed. He was so quick. He got on the outside of Suli, and then that allowed a two

0: 2-on-1 for Carapani to find the space.
1: Now this is interesting. So where Adam Reynolds set up for his goal kick, he got told by the Dragons. Dragons said to Wyatt Raymond, he's about 15 metres in field. And Wyatt Raymond was about to let him do it until the Dragons protested, and now he's just moved him out closer to the sideline.
2: Yeah, so
0: he must have grounded the ball.
2: Carapani sort of went to a knee when he went into the in-goal area. Then I described him running infield to ground the ball. He must have grounded the ball when he went to a knee, which is only 3 metres in from the touchline. So well picked up, Zeno. It's a tough angle for Reynolds out on the left. But, oh, he still kicked the conversion off the far upright. He pings it off the pole and through.
0: Zeno, you've got biblical ability to pick something. Is there a comeback coming?
1: You know what? I reckon the Broncos are going to score maybe 2 tries in this last 10 minutes and still finish behind. But that's the thing with the Dragons. You never know. Yep. And we know the Broncos can come back. But I think they're just going to get there, the Red V.
2: Well, interesting. We talk about living in Tidal Town, Zeno, and a tale of two codes. Oh. The premiership defence across town, well, it's on wobbly ground after the top of the table beat the Lions yesterday.
1: Well, they're 6-6.
2: Wouldn't have
1: six.
2: Thought that the bottom of the table would have beat the Premiers the next day.
1: Well, they're 6-6. The Lions here, they're going to be 5-7, the Bronx, and they're going to be struggling because they're 4 points already behind the number, the teams in the top eight. So they're really starting to get behind.
2: Yeah, the title of Tidal Town's looking shaky here in the Queensland capital. Oh, there's a big tackle off the restart, and it's a high one too. Penalty goes to the Broncos, to Simu.
0: Toby Caspian's going, no, I hit him clean, I hit him well.
2: Cookies, is he, Damien Cookies having a chat to the referee.
0: Let's see the replay.
2: No arms in the tackle, that's what it was. Far from crude. And now the angry Broncos fans saying, oh, didn't you watch Wednesday? You got to send him off for that. It's a totally different scenario, but it won't stop angry Queenslanders.
0: It's a fairly balanced audience you've got here. Okay, please. It's, we look at things balanced.
1: I'm surprised they're still here. They exit the turnstiles pretty quickly, these Broncos fans.
0: I reckon they can smell what you can smell, Zeno. A comeback.
2: So that's... Did it even go on report? I think it went on report.
1: It went on report, but just the penalty.
2: Yeah, against...

0: Toby Couchman. Ball found touch on the 30, and now the Broncos shifted to the left, and they have to. Reynolds to Mam. Mam to the edge for Carapani. He puts an in and away on two, but Setu too shading the touchline and then made the tackle.
1: Good point,
0: 9 minutes
1: Setu
0: to go. 16 points the lead to the Dragons. Bronx score here. It'll just keep us interested as Gajewski's put on his back. 41 metres from the Dragons' line. Quentin Hull, Billy Moore and Zane Bojack with you for NOL Sunday on ABC Sport. Reynolds to the right. Oh. Walsh, brilliant catch and give the Stags. Over the 30 to the 20. Takes on Gutherson, tackles him near the touchline. Ball chucked in before Arthurs goes over the touchline and jumped on by Arthurs. Brisbane ball, 10 out hard on the right. Chuck back to left and centre field. Walsh to Reynolds. Reynolds to Semu. He straightens the attack. Runs into three defenders. 8.5 to go. Dragons 30, Broncos 14. Broncos to the left. Reynolds outside in play. Oh, he's given it straight to Dylan Egan, who is in the way of the line being run by Payne Haas. Egan says, thank you, I'll catch that. And that might be enough for Dragon supporters to maybe crack that first drink of victory in 2026.
1: Adam Reynolds, his play went into slow motion. His brain said, don't pass it. His body said, I'm going to. Because in between him and Payne Haas was a St. George player, Egan, and he just said, thanks very much. It was pass selection of the lowest quality, and Reynolds doesn't normally do that.
0: Tyrell Sloan's out there as well now for the Dragons, so that's the last of the four interchanges activated. As Dragons end of set here, Atkinson kicks downfield as Payne Haas tries to stretch out a cramp in front of Uzano. I think it's only cramp. Kick is caught by Carapani, runs it back, and he's tackled 15 from halfway. Of course, after this, we head straight to Canberra for the Raiders taking on North Queensland. Brett Sprigg leading the call before Andrew and the team bring you Penrith versus the Warriors later on today. 14-2 to the Dragons at halftime, and it's currently 30 points to 14. St. George Illawarra, 11 consecutive losses to start this season after four losses to end last year. Now to the right for the Broncos as Walsh feeds the pass on to Willison, but he's tackled. So Souths fans and Newcastle fans who had 12 losses and 13 respectively to start the 06-05 campaigns, they'll stay in the record books for the worst starts in the NRL era. Haas with an offload on the 30. Reynolds picks up off the deck, gives it to Hunt, gives it to Walsh. Dummy, straightened, tackled, got the offload away to Semu. Semu runs down the middle third, stopped 18 metres out. There's only 6.5 minutes left. Broncos trail 30 to 14. Last play, Brisbane to the right. Hunt's ball is brilliant. He puts a man through.
1: Uh-oh.
0: Willison scores. And very quickly, they chuck the ball to Adam Reynolds. 6.5 to go. 30 points to 18. Kick to come.
1: And he kicks this. They're down by 10. Two more tries. Walsh is limping. His hands up. He needs the pickle juice. He's got to stay in the park if they're going to win. Obviously, Haas is out of petrol, but he's staying around. Oh, this kick is an important kick for them. That was a beautiful late pass. He went back down the short side, and Ben Hunt's taking it deep into the line. And the key factor, Zeno, was out the back. You had Walsh, and they hit the front man, went across untouched.
0: Big kick for Reynolds, 12 metres in from the right, 28 metres out. So this would narrow the margin to 10. So they need to score two tries at least anyway. But Reynolds kicks it, converts. 30 points to 20. Precisely 5 minutes and 34 seconds remaining in the game.
1: Surely it's a bridge too far, Zeno.
2: I've got Jack Duke over my shoulder. It was a calf injury for Clint Gutherson. That is why Tyrell Sloan has gone out there. And look, they've got enough time. If they can put enough combos together, the Broncos, you can score 12 points easily in 5 minutes. But do these Dragons believe, Billy? Do they believe that they can get there?
0: Well, Reece Walsh is getting a rub down on his thigh as well, Zane.
1: Well, he's the catalyst. He's the key player. He's the one that can do this. The Dragons have defended great all day, and I believe they've got enough in their tank to shut it down. Let's just see. This is good footy.
0: Sloan with the restart. 5.5 to go. Here comes Semu. Runs into the defence. Takes the Broncos to the 20. Grandstand finish coming up here at the Cauldron. 10 the difference. Broncos have scored the last two tries. The winless Dragons were 30-8 in front. Now it's 30-20. Second play up to the 30 from Willison. Now left side shift. Reynolds gives it on to Piakura. Tackled only 8 metres from halfway. For the sheer noise and theatre.

0: It'll be something if the Broncos score next. Pakes to the right for Hunt. Gives to Reynolds. Reynolds to Walsh. Walsh over halfway. Passes to Arthurs, who drops it on the wing. He was away, Jesse Arthurs, but he's dropped it. And with it, most likely, go the Broncos' chances of a come-from-behind miracle.
1: Well, is there a challenge coming in here?
0: Yeah, you don't waste them.
2: Offside ruling is knock on Brisbane tackles free. They're claiming illegal contact on Katoni Staggs.
0: Adam Reynolds.
1: Well, if he can find
0: a challenge anywhere, he will.
1: And he never gets them wrong.
0: Well,
1: I'm a bit desperate here, you think?
0: He never gets them wrong in the first 60 minutes of the game. But he never wastes them.
1: That's a fair point.
3: He's going to win this. He will.
0: Behind
3: the play.
1: Yeah, watch, he gets tackled out of the ball.
4: Just looking the defensive decision from Matt Feeney.
1: Well, he doesn't get the ball.
4: Feeney just makes minor contact over the shoulder. The ball has already gone past him. He was never an option to receive the ball. The challenge is unsuccessful.
3: Wow. That will dead set do me. Honestly, Adam G, as much as the Broncos probably don't deserve to win this game, I disagree with that decision.
1: Well,
0: what do you think, Bill?
1: From the replay, initially I thought, 100%, it's going to be a penalty to the Bronx. He's saying that the ball had already gone past the Stags. He still touches him. He impedes him. Yeah, look, a bit unlucky.
0: Anyway, the Dragons are going to get the scrum feed on halfway with 4.5 to go. A minus 225 point differential off the back of an 0-11 record.
1: Yeah.
0: And what was their scoring average this year? I know they scored 12 points a game.
3: Yeah, yep. 142 in 11 matches.
0: And they've scored 30 today.
1: Tell you what it shows you, the Bronx defence is atrocious when you think they're playing sides back into form.
0: Yeah, and it'll be four losses in a row for Brisbane.
1: And four big scorelines.
0: Ryan Couchman tackled 30 metres out, given to Gula, who's he's going to be stopped. So, yeah, Warriors put 42 on them, Manly 32 on them, Roosters 38 on them. Dragons 30 tonight, or this afternoon. Here goes Toby Couchman down the middle third, wrapped up by Xavier Willison. Plays the ball a dozen out. Last play, Cook goes himself. Cook, he's tackled, and he'll die with the ball in his hand, tackled by former teammate Ben Hunt. Hand over, inside 4 minutes to go. Cook takes an extra second or two before giving the ball over. Oh, the wily old characters. They take every second they can. Broncos with the ball five from their own line.
1: Barring a mistake, they'll get two more sets of six to Broncos to score two tries.
0: Katoni Staggs tackled 15 from halfway. 15 from the line. He's defending, should I say. Still deep in that Caxton Street end. Now there'll be a shift. Hunt, Mam, left edge, Walsh. Little goosey. Gives it to Gajewski. He got a pass away back to Piakura up to the 40 and put down. 3 minutes, 15 seconds, 10 inside their own half. The Broncos trailing by 10 to the right. Hunt on to Semu again, who's done a good job since coming on. He'll play it, 45 from the goal line to the right. Given to Hunt, on to Walsh, passes to Staggs. Tackled, chucked it forward after going to ground, and that's it. You can celebrate now, Dragons fans. That set's come to naught for Brisbane. There's 2 minutes and 50 seconds left in the Dragons' lead. 30 points to 20.
3: I wonder if they're still going to concede one more try, though, Q, because in their last two wins here at Lang Park, round 11, 25, they won 30 points to 26. In round 19, 24, they won 30 points to 26.
0: Yeah.
1: They love this house, don't they, the Dragons?
0: This will be 9 of the last 11 games against Brisbane that the Dragons have won, and it'll make it 3 in a row.
1: That would put it at the highest.
0: In a period where Brisbane's been really good and the Dragons have been really average.
1: Yeah, there's something about these two sides. Oh. The Dragons love the style against the Broncos.
0: Sooley's tackle, Dragons have got it. 15 from halfway. Boy, won't the ramifications of this one be interesting? Assetto 2 takes a while. Yeah, just feigned a little bit of programmable cramp to milk a couple of seconds before he gets up and plays the ball. And now left edge, one out run from Feeney, tackled 5 from halfway. Given on to Hamish Stewart. He stopped in the middle of the park. And what a moment this will be for Dean Young and for the Dragons. They've already lost a coach this year. They haven't had a win. There's now Cook out of dummy half, 40 out, passes right to Atkinson, gives it on to Suli, always fends away from Gajewski before going down. He ran it on the last handover, 90 seconds to go.
1: Great points you made. Young Dean Young, the coach. Well done. This is his first win, and he's...
0: Reynolds kicks from inside the 20. Sorry, Billy, he's got Staggs on the end of it down the right wing. Up to halfway, Staggs, reeled in by Tyrell Sloan with a classic bootlaces tackle near the touchline. Great tackle. 70 seconds left. Broncos shift it to the left edge. Walsh long pass to Mem. Mem flips it infield, Benji style, but Carapani takes it and is tackled. He'll play it 18 out, six more. Broncos pass it to Hunt. Hunt's ball is knocked forward by Willison, but there's a penalty to Brisbane. And try as the Broncos might, time's going to beat them if anything here. There's 50 seconds left.
1: Yeah, without a doubt. Just quickly, Dean Young, congratulations. Yeah. Obviously, he wants to get a new contract, extension. So there's no better way to do it than a win, especially this house.
0: So the Dragons have got a challenge left. So they think, we might as well get 30 seconds of extra oxygen before defending our line here. 45 seconds left on the clock. And the Dragons decide to take their captain's challenge.
4: Cole Flanagan's right arm makes contact and wraps the arm of Xavier prior to the ball arriving. The challenge is unsuccessful.
0: And I don't think the Dragons ever thought they were going to win that challenge, but they got 40 seconds of extra oxygen to try and keep their line intact. Broncos tap and go. Piakua on a crash ball line. Dragged down. 39 seconds and counting. And there have been a number of Broncos fans who have left and won't see the end of this from inside the stadium. To the right, Reynolds to Walsh. Harbour Bridge to the edge. Arthurs will score. Arthurs scores in the right corner. They need to deny or just to ignore the conversion and get back in time for the kickoff. It's 30 to 24. Well, maybe they do. Have they got enough time to kick it?
1: Yeah, I think they do.
0: Your Reynolds is ready to kick it. 25 seconds on the clock.
1: Here's your 30-26 possibly, Zeno.
0: Reynolds, 5 centimetres in from the right wing. Oh, this would be beyond rugby league bizarreness if the Broncos win from here. Reynolds converts from the sideline for 30-26. And there's 17 seconds on the clock. 17 seconds on the clock. Nothing's easy in 2026 for Dragons supporters.
1: They thought they were home and hosed. They've got the nail-biting moment now. It's probably two tackles. There'll be one hit up, and then I'll...
0: Reynolds five from five. And now Gutherson's off the field as well, so if they go for a kick in behind the line...
1: Well, Sloan's
0: filling in there.
1: Yeah.
0: But Gutho's had such a good day. OK, 17 seconds left. St. George Illawarra, the winless Dragons lead by four. Sloan restarts. Even the hang time wastes a valuable 4 seconds. Caught by Walsh on the goal line for the Broncos. Given to Hunt. Hunt with the chip to the left wing immediately, but it's gone nowhere near his support. It's caught by Sloan, who runs it towards the touchline and goes over the touchline. Flag is up from the touchy. Hooter sounds, and the Dragons are winners for the first time in 2026. And what a way to do it. They have beaten the Premiers at their home ground. The Broncos' title defence is on shaky ground. They've lost 4 in a row, the Bronx. But St. George Illawarra win at their 12th start this season. 30 points to 26 for the Red V. And as mentioned, a fourth straight loss for the Premiers, who are now 5 wins and 7 losses. And face a home derby against Gold Coast next week. The Dragons, well, they play the local derby against the Sharks. Dragons 30, Broncos 26. How about that, Billy?
1: Well, what a day, what a game. You didn't expect it, but the Dragons turned up to play. They expected it. From the get-go, they lifted the worst attack, second worst defence. That meant nothing against the Premiers. They turned up and played their skins off. They were fantastic. There were so many stars in that side. I love their commitment in defence. their intensity across the park, their ability to attack with the ball. There's so much to like about it. I'm still stunned after watching their performance, thinking, how can you turn up here 0-11? Because there's so much to like about them.
0: And Zeno's on the hunt for the experienced heads that know what it's mean. He's just completed pleasantries. And, I thought for a moment, no, where's he going? He's going to get Damien Cook, who's just having a chat here with Adam Reynolds. Well, the Dragons, well done. Well done. They have got a good record here against the Broncos, but still, winless against the Premiers. This is a great result, Zeno, for the Red V.
3: Yeah, and a proud man too. He's worn the jersey for many, many seasons in between stints at Souths and obviously the Bulldogs, but Damien Cook, how relieved are you to get a win in that Red V after 11 losses this year? You have two competition points after a win over the Broncos.
5: No, it's a great feeling. It really is. You've got to go out and get what you deserve, and I feel like we definitely deserve to win. We're doing a lot of good things. We just haven't nailed it on the weekend. The boys have got a great attitude. We keep turning up a train, just trying to improve. But, mate, this one, not only for the team, but more importantly, for our fans, mate. Our members of fans have had it tough this year, and they're still stuck by us. And, this one's definitely for them, mate. So I hope they enjoy going into work tomorrow. Happy, and I just can't thank them enough for the support.
3: All week I've been talking about the fact that you guys have such a great record and styles make fights. Why do you match up so well against the Brisbane Broncos?
5: I don't know, mate. We knew we had to make it a dogfight up here. Look, credit to them. They've got a lot of boys that obviously come back, not only from injury, but from origin as well. So we knew we had to make it tough and keep going that grind footy with them. But like you showed, you just can't switch off. They've just got points everywhere across the board. And, I felt like we definitely played well for a lot of that game. We're better team for a lot of that game, but it got nice and close there. So if Youngie had any hair, he'd lose it already.
3: I betcha. Any ideas how bad Gutho's calf injury is? He went off and Tyrell came on, and in the end, he had to run the ball over the sideline, and you guys got home.
5: Yeah, mate, it better be fine, mate. So he'll get it right. He's probably torn it many times over his career. He plays for everything, mate, and that's why he's such a great leader for us here.
3: And just finally, look, I know Cade Reed's injured, but Kyle Flanagan, since he's come back, you guys have changed defensively. You've just been so, you were competitive against the Penrith Panthers a couple of weeks ago. Last week against the rampant New Zealand Warriors side, you were competitive against them. Do you feel like we're starting to see the best out of Kyle now that he's getting his second run?
5: Yeah, Kyle and Ako, I think we just put them under a lot of pressure, and the spotlight really was on them because they're the halves. I get that, but we just didn't give them the opportunities they deserved. We were making it so hard for ourselves. Discipline with the ball, getting out of yardage, and discipline in defence as well. So what do you want the halves to do when we're not holding the ball and getting enough shots at it? So by the time we got down to the attacking the try line, sometimes we just had no energy left because we've been putting ourselves under so much pressure. So I'm just glad that we're doing some really good defensive work, scrambling hard, holding the ball above 80% and giving these guys a go.
3: Absolutely. Great performance tonight. Best of luck in the Sutherland Derby next week. I'm sure you're going to enjoy preparing for that one as well.
5: 100%, mate. It's a great one.
0: Damien Cook from the St. George Illawarra Dragons with Zane Bojack. We've only got a couple of minutes before we take you to Canberra. Billy Moore, let's get your thoughts and votes on St. George Illawarra's first victory of the 2026 season. The Dragons 30 points to 26. Holmes, Atkinson, Fionai, Holmes and two, the try scorers. So a couple for Val Holmes. Atkinson, Fionai and two, the other try scorers. Five for the Dragons. Holmes kicked five from six. He added a penalty goal in the first half. It was 14-12 at half time. And for the Broncos, Arthur's with a couple. Carapani and Willison also scored. Reynolds kicked five from five. He also kicked a penalty goal. But, the three of the four Broncos tries came in the last 10 minutes when they were 30-8 down.
1: My initial thoughts, congratulations to the Dragons to get that muggy off your back. Well done. And I'm flabbergasted you haven't done it earlier based on what I saw today. For the side that's got the worst attack, second worst defence, we saw none of that. We saw a cohesive team that asked questions of the Broncos from the get-go. Points. I never do this. I'm giving three to Payne Haas in the losing side. Why? 23 carries for 281 metres.
0: 281 metres as a front rower.
1: 91 post contact. and 33 tackles.
0: Do you reckon he's ready for Origin?
1: I wouldn't take the risk. If it was me. I gave two to Damien Cook. I thought he was just a thorn in the Broncos' side, and every time they relaxed, he carved them up. 41 tackles, 9 carries for 109 metres. And I gave 1 point, and we talked about those young brigade of forwards they got there, the Hamish Stewart, Dylan Egan, and the Couchman brothers. I gave 1 point to Toby Couchman. 20 carries, 215 metres, 90 post-contact. So that guy wasn't, you know, he was on and about Haas's class, not quite there, but well done to the Dragons.
0: So 3 to Haas, 2 to Cook, and who'd you give
1: it? 1 to Toby.
0: Toby Couchman. Thank you, Billy. 30 points to 26 for St George Illawarra. So 1 win, 11 losses, and they play Cronulla Sutherland at Shark Park next week. While for the Broncos, they've now lost their last appearances. They've lost 4 in a row. And their next assignment is against Gold Coast here at Lang Park on that big Queensland day, next Saturday, the 6th of June. 42,275 fans in the house. Just before we get to Canberra, around the grounds, those New South Wales Cup scores. Full-time, Panthers 30 beat the Warriors 20. Raiders 44 have beaten the Dragons 16. And Wests 38 have beaten the Bulldogs 26. In the Queensland Cup, the Western Clydesdales 34 have beaten Ipswich 24. Full-time Super Netball, the Swift 68 have beaten the Firebirds 62. And the AFL's just underway. Giants second quarter lead the Demons by 8 points. That's it from the Cauldron. Let's head to Canberra with Spriggy and the team.
6: You just never quite know, do you? Q, well done, team. Well done, Dragons. But to matters here, the North Queensland Cowboys, they are one of the competition's road warriors. They've won their past 4 games away to sit firmly in contention inside the top 8. They actually have tumbled outside the top 8 on results this weekend. In fact, the way it sits, they can actually fight their way back into the top 4 with the right kind of win here, the Savo in the capital. But that's where Ricky's Raiders want to be, in a campaign plagued by inconsistency. 3 losses now in their past 4 starts. Perhaps they'll be inspired by their Origin returning stars, including young Ethan Strange, not to mention the home crowd behind them here at Canberra Stadium on this sunny but cool Sunday afternoon. Long weekend here in the capital. I think Andrew Moore described this as a battle of two climates, because North Queensland dwellers would not be accustomed to 12 degree temperatures that apparently feel like 4 degrees. I'm not sure it feels that bad, but the footy will be hot. NRL Sunday on ABC Sport continues. Former Raiders captain Alan Tung joins me for the call. Tungy, this is a really big contest in the context of the Raiders season, isn't it?
7: Yeah, you're absolutely right. Really important game for the Raiders here. They played some good football against the Dolphins there last week, but just couldn't match them, particularly in through the middle. And I think the ruck speed that the Dolphins were playing with, they felt like they were always on the back foot. They really need to learn from that. They're coming up against a big Cowboys side who are going to no doubt try and really take them on through the middle. There's plenty of speed out wide in this Cowboys lineup, but a couple of big ins there. As you mentioned, Ethan Strange coming back from State of Origin duties and didn't have a great game. And Hudson Young playing his 150th game, 25th player for the Raiders to play over 150 games. So he gets that milestone against his name this afternoon for the Raiders, but everything to play for.
6: No Cotter for the Cowboys. He gets an extra few days off after Origin duties for Queensland, and I mentioned earlier the injury lists that both of these sides do have. Who of those less established players for either side has, do you think, the biggest role to play today?
7: Well, I think Dane Laurie coming in at 13 there for the Raiders. It's going to be interesting to see, you know, how he plays his football. It looks like Ricky Stewart's going to really ask him to throw that football around. So that's going to be huge for him to be able to fill into that position there. I thought Owen Paddy had some really nice touches. They'd left him out early in the season there, Jaden Brayley taking that place. But some really nice touches there. But I think for the Cowboys, if they're big guns, their outside backs have been brilliant. Purdue, Chester, they've got Talangi coming back here, but they've been really good out wide. I think their outside backs have done a really good job for them, especially making good meters coming out of their own end. So, yeah, both teams, both young brigade or younger in experience, have been doing well, but it's going to be super important for them this afternoon.
6: You can text us as always, 0467 920222, here across ABC Radio, digital radio, and of course the world famous ABC Listen app. The Raiders' problem, Tungy, has been leaking points. Defensively, how do they patch up those errors today?
7: Well, I think one thing that will help is Seb Chris coming back into the lineup. Mm-hmm. Last week, there was, you know, a little bit of mixing around there. Jed Stewart and also Xavier Savage, you know, mixing and chopping and changing as the Cowboys come out there now. So I think that'll help with their stability out wide.
8: Fullback Scott Drinkwater, wingers Zach Laybutt and Murray Tongi, who's back, as you mentioned. Centres Jackson Purdue and Tom Chester. 5'8", Liam Sutton. Halfback Jake Clifford. The lock is Matthew Lodge in jersey number 16. The second row is Hiller Blukey and Sam Macken.

0: 10 starts. The Cowboys take position in the southern half of Canberra Stadium in these sunny conditions and very cool conditions here. And a Viking horn blown today by Darryl McDonald, great raider, which is... I love this. Pump it up for us, Mark. This is brilliant. All the flavour of a Sunday arvo in the capital. Out come the Green Machine, the Canberra Raiders. Fullback Kyo Weeks, swingers Sebilio Tamale and Xavier Savage. Centres Seb Chris and Matt Timmercore. 5'8" Ethan Strange, New South Wales own. Halfback Ethan Sanders. Lock today for the first time of his career, Dane Laurie. Second row is Hudson Young, he's 150th. Zach Hosking as well. Front row is Corey Horsburgh and Joe Tarpany, the captain. The hooker is Tom Starling. The bench is Owen Paddy. Adam Mariotta, Morgan Smith. He's Jed Stewart, Chevy Stewart and Jordan Utah in his second first grade game. James Sullivan is on the touchline for us today. G'day, Sully.
1: Hello, Brett. Hello, Alan. Hello, listeners. I tell you what, it's beautiful down here. Let's not trick anybody. It's great rugby league conditions here in the ACT.
0: Can't wait to hear your insights from the sideline, Sully. Our referee is Ashley Klein. Speaking of Origin backer-upperers, in the bunker it's Liam Kennedy. Our touch officials are Michael Wise and Kieran Irons. Home team to kick off, Cowboys to get first use. Let's go. Sunday arvo in Canberra right here on ABC Sport. Oh, let's not go because the ball's just rolled off the tee-tongue, the anti-climax.
2: It is indeed. Good healthy crowd here too, Spriggy. Just having a look about. Come in late, as you mentioned. Here we are, we're underway.
0: Kyle Weeks does kick off here. The Cowboys will have first use running right to left from that southern end of Canberra Stadium. And Matt Lodge, starting at lock for Ruben Cotter, takes the first hit up of the game. 17 out, 10 in from the eastern side. Marnie at dummy half. Open side left, he comes. The tackle is made out there by Dane Laurie. So getting involved early in defence here in the lock forward position. Dane Laurie, of course, who spent the majority of his career at fullback, wing or 5'8", never in that 13 jersey. The Cowboys midway through the opening set of the game. It does come wide here again on that left edge. And Corey Horsburgh makes the tackle as the Cowboys roll on here through Tom McKayley. It's his 100th NRL game today. They swing it back right-hand side. Marnie at dummy half. Open side right. Does come to Clifford. What a player he is lately, Jake Clifford. Kicks down towards that opposing 10-metre line. Kyo Weeks takes the high ball here and returns it to 30. Make it 40 out from his own line. And they'll start their first set of the game from there, the Raiders.
2: Yeah, really good take there from Kyo Weeks. He's looked so dangerous the last couple of weeks, that is. But the Cowboys no doubt really need to show him a good defensive line on their kick chase.
0: Tamale, one of their four try scorers in that loss against the Dolphins last week. As I mentioned, that's been the defensive discrepancy for the Raiders in recent times, giving up too many points. Horsburgh tackled inside Cowboys territory. Comes across here for Joe Tarpany. 248th NRL game today for the Raiders skipper. And they'll come blindside left here again as Starling links up to that left-hand side for Sanders. And now the Raiders tackle 35 out, 20 in from the eastern side. With that man in, Hudson Young will play it now. Does come back here for Sanders. Closes the set with a high kick towards the 10-metre line. Now up goes Laybutt for the Cowboys. Back here for Canberra. And they'll streak it and score. Well done, Matt Timmercore. Just roved that ball off that contest and goes into score, left-hand side of the posts. The Raiders are in first here, 4-0 kick to come.
2: Yeah, I just want to see that contact there on the football as he goes up. Needs to make sure he's got all eyes for the footy. I think it might be Tamale, the man. Is he onside first? Yes, they are. Timmercore and Tamale, both onside. As the ball goes high in the air, there is a collision. It'll be just good to see a bit of a closer replay there.
0: Laybutt coughed the footy up off his chest. So has Tamale made contact? Did he make contact at the wrong moment? Otherwise, it's play on here for Matt Timmercore and 4 points Canberra.
2: Yeah, you're right. There's no dramas there. I think they will have a bit of a closer look. We'll just have to see there. But a good little set there. It started with Kyle Weeks taking the ball in a good field position. Then the high ball there from Sanders out wide, trying to test good kick chase from the Raiders there. Come up with first points. We're still just waiting. Ashley Klein. What do you think down there, Sully, on the sideline? Did you get a closer look or not?
1: Well, I thought they were both going for the ball. That was my first opinion.
0: But the disruptor rule, Sully, you're never, ever too sure, are you? That's the thing. As Ethan Sanders places the ball on the tee, and we've got confirmation of the second look here from Ash Klein and our bunker official Liam Kennedy, who we'll hear from very soon inside these first 3.5 minutes, Alan Tarr.
2: Yeah, I just the last little minute, he's got the eyes for the football, Tamale, and they go up for it at both times there. There's not much in it. He makes contact just before he gets a footy. Oh, it's touch and go, but I think he will get this one taken off him.
0: We'll see what the bunker has to say when Liam Kennedy makes his adjudication. I think the Cowboys expect to have a penalty here on that 10-metre line. I'll get to your text shortly as well. Just having a look here, Liam Kennedy.
2: Just his eyes away from the football at the last second. That's all it is.
0: I've seen worse penalised. Oh, there we go. No try. So confirmation, no try for Matt Timmercourt. It remains a no score here. Canberra and North Queensland inside. It'll now be back to the first 2 minutes now because time goes back on the clock as the Cowboys find touch on the eastern side of the ground. Touchline, James Sullivan.
1: Yeah, as you said, it's one of those ones, the crowd not happy down here. That was an opportunity the Raiders really need. It's incredible to think, Tungy and Spriggy, that the Cowboys lost here at GIO since 2018 against the Raiders. Blew me away, that stat.
0: Unbelievable, yeah. 7 in a row against Canberra that the Cowboys have won at all locations. Raiders' last win was 2020. Of course, that wasn't here. So, as you say, 2018, the Raiders last won a home game against the Cowboys. 30 out from that northern line. Cowboys on the attack. Marnie finds Lodge, first receiver. Off here again now for Liam Sutton. And he's heaped back by Horsbrough and Hosking, 25 out centre field. Marnie looks right but goes left with his fullback Drinkwater. On in turn they go here again as Purdue is spun around.

0: line. Back now for Drinkwater. And again, Liam Sutton takes on that green wall of defence here. 20 out centre field on this last play now for North Queensland. Marnie across to his right. On in turn to Clifford. Drinkwater's kick bounced off Ethan Sanders. Will it be six more Cowboys? Ray Ash Klein saying it will be coming back here for the Cowboys via a penalty. So second penalty of, or he's just sort of deeming in fact that it was drag. So either way, it's a Cowboys ball for North Queensland inside these first 3.5 minutes, Tungy.
1: Yeah, that's right. So he didn't play the football there, Sanders, when they put the kick in. That was okay. It's actually when Tamale goes for the football and just drags it forward. It's a right call there from Ashley Klein. Just a little bit of the makeup here from the Cowboys. It's actually McKaylee, the big front row, is playing the left edge back row position, and Sam McIntyre playing the 13 role.
0: McKaylee is stationed out wide as they do go centre field for now. With that run of Matt Lodge, gains half a dozen. Play at 12 out centre field. Marnie feeds it across low for Taumalolo, and he takes a few Raiders defenders with him to within a few steps of that northern goal line right in front of the post. Marnie at dummy half here on play two. Back to the right-hand side, Drinkwater, and now on the inside again for Heelan Lukey to within 2.5 metres now of Canberra's line. Opportunity here for the Cowboys. Marnie back across now for Clifford. On here to Sam McIntyre, and he's felled. Six out left-hand side of the post. Marnie runs the footy, shares it with Lodge. Hitting, spinning, not quite there. Last play, Cowboys for the first points of the game. Marnie across to Drinkwater. Back to Lukey, and he's wrapped up there. Changeover. The Canberra defence withstands, and it still is nil all here at Canberra Stadium after 4.5 minutes.
1: Yeah, some really good footy all around. The Cowboys, plenty of ball movement. What about the service from Reid Marnie out of dummy half? It's beautiful to watch, playing nice and wide, getting them to the edges quickly. But there, the Raiders defence, which has been a little bit patchy, but really good work there. Ooh, that looked like really a
0: forward
1: pass.
0: Pretty forward there. Ooh, yeah. Out there for Xavier Savage, who'll play it now. 20 out from his own line for the Canberra Raiders. And now Horsburgh gains a quick 10. You're with Brett Sprigg alongside Canberra Raiders Hall of Famer Alan Tung and James Sullivan on the touchline. Here they go again with Ethan Strange, fresh off that impressive Origin debut midweek, and he's taken down here. 35 out, 20 in from the western side. Opportunity now for Hosking, only gains about 7 or 8 metres, and he's brought down by Tom McKaylee. This will be last play for the home side. The Raiders, Starling to his left to find Ethan Sanders, probing left football down towards that 10-metre line, and about 10 in from the eastern side. Brought back in by Labutt here for the Cowboys. Lifted down there by Tarpany. And Horsburgh legally says the referee. Cowboys are away, 30 out from their own line. Still no score here, 5.5 gone. And there was some big contact in there from Laurie, and Starling behind him on the Cowboys ball carrier in Clifford. Way they go again, left-hand side of the park. North Queensland on the attack. Marnie off to McKaylee. He gets past Starling, not so Laurie and Hosking. He'll play at 7 short of the halfway. Marnie across at a big Jason Taumalolo, who of course has the new club games record there. This is his 27th game as well, so a milestone coming for him in a few weeks' time. He's 300th. Clifford's kicked away in the set down towards that northern goal line here, where it's brought back by Tamale. He slips one tackle. Good post-contact run there from the winger, and he's 20 out from his own line.
1: That's a really strong set there from the Cowboys. Just some tough running. But what about, I know there was Dane Laurie coming into his first chance at 13, but some of his defensive shots have been outstanding. A great run by Tamale to get him into some reasonable field position.
0: 7 minutes played here at Canberra Stadium. Raiders nil, Cowboys nil here on NRL Sunday on ABC Sport. Earlier, by the way, in Brisbane, the Dragons 30 beat the Broncos 26. Yes, you heard right. The first win for the Dragons of the campaign, and now 4 straight defeats for the reigning premiers. Here goes Starling. Gains a dozen here over halfway for the Raiders. And now Strange. Pass out wide to his fellow Ethan in Sanders. His kick goes high down towards the last line there for Drinkwater. Savage through the air, wrestled away from him. Ricochets back here for Clifford. Cowboys will keep possession. 5 out from their own line. Ash Klein deeming here will come back to the 10-metre line here for North Queensland. And it remains no score.
1: But some really good signs there from the Raiders in particular. Their kick chase. They're putting plenty of energy into that, trying to get a contest on the football there on the back foot three from the Cowboys.
0: Get to your text shortly as well. 0467 920 222. Liam Sutton here for the Cowboys. Tackled, plays it now. Marnie across to his left hand side for Taulangi, who is back from concussion. Of course, big chat around his Cowboys future as well, Tungy, with the likes of Ramin and Katoa signed to the Cowboys next year. He's off contract, their winger, former Origin winger, the Queensland. And here goes Taumalolo off here.

0: Clifford, and now Drinkwater is lifted down there by Tim McGaw. He'll play it now 40 out for the Cowboys. Clifford's kick to end the set will arrive on that far side. Tamale watched it through the air. Labor tackles him, and the Raiders will start their next set. 10 out from their own line, 10 in from the eastern touchline.
1: Yeah, they're really targeting Tamale on that left-hand side of the Raiders, or their right-hand side for the Cowboys' attack. He's had a little bit sketchy under the high ball. He's done well this afternoon, but certainly trying to pepper him as much as they can.
0: 9 minutes played here in Canberra. Raiders nil, Cowboys nil on ABC Sports. Seb Chris will play it now. Starling across to Ethan Strange, and now Hosking, son of the Mule, will play it now. 30 out, 20 in from the western side here for the Canberra Raiders. Starling sets up to his left-hand side. Horsburgh, and now Strange. Sanders all the way across now. Involved was Weeks to Tamale, and now Tamale is almost dragged towards the eastern touchline by a few Cowboys defenders. Bit of a wedgie down there for poor old Zach Laybutt, by the way. Just sort of rearranges his shorts as it comes back now for Ethan Sanders. High spiralling ball down through centre field. It's watched out there by Drinkwater. Swing it across now for Taulungi, and Seb Chris nails him in concert with Zach Hosking. 25 out, 20 in from the western side. So no score, Raiders Cowboys here at Canberra Stadium on ABC Sport. The Cowboys waste no time, and there is the impressive Jackson Purdue will play it now for North Queensland. Fed back here for Tom McKayley, who was Tangy mentioned as a front rower turned back rower as they have the current formation, the Cowboys. Back to Taulungi, and he'll play it 40 out, 20 in. This will be midway through the set still here for North Queensland. Marnie across here to Tamalolo. They peel it wide for Clifford. Angles his run here, but he's brought down by Tim McCaw. Metre short of halfway. Back to Reid Marnie. Open side left again for Big JT. Horsburgh gets him. Offload comes for Marnie. Swung all the way back now for Jackson Purdue, who's always pacey. Got the fleet of foot there as well, Tungy, but he's stopped now. 40 out, 20 in. This will be last play. North Queensland Cowboys. Still no score here in Canberra as Marnie feeds it right-hand side for Clifford. Up goes the kick. Kyo Weeks sets himself, takes the clean catch, gets rid of McIntyre, first offender, and also Lukey. Lukey might just collar eventually 30 out. So great kick return there again for the Canberra fullback.
1: What about this guy? You just need to present a line enemy. If somebody comes one out, I tell you what, he just takes meters off. I'm just going to keep an eye on Seb Chris in the background. He reeled out of a tackle there, maybe a little HIA, so we'll just keep an eye on him.
0: Early set restart here for the Raiders as Ethan Sanders will play it now just short of the halfway. Starling brings it across here again to the captain, Tarpany. That comes back left-hand side. Hudson Young goes a big fend down there on Clifford. No thank you. Offloads here back to Tim McCaw. He gains a quick 10. He's 25 away. McIntyre, Lukey will get him in back. Lukey, 20 out, 20 in eastern side. Opportunity here. So it's a great start to the set now for the Raiders. They had the six again, the set restart. Horsburgh bustles his way into a few defenders here, and he's stopped. 14 out from that North Queensland line. Starling goes himself from dummy half. Little depth kick as well for Hudson Young. Was he held? Drinkwater got there first. Young says he was held out of it as the ball's in dispute in the in-goal area. Let's have a listen.
2: Coming into tackle four. We have no try. Just make sure there's actually no interference on Hudson Young. I didn't get a good read.
0: Not convinced there wasn't, to be honest.
2: Try, tackled in goal.
1: No, absolutely. When you first looked at it, it looked like Hudson Young. We've just got to see the contest. You know, if he takes, runs offline to get in front of Hudson Young, he's onside. There's no dramas there. Little kick through there from Tom Starling.
0: Is there a hold of the jumper?
1: Just gets held up there a touch.
0: They're still watching the offside, but I don't think there's any issues there as he bursts through. But yeah, he gets his path blocked initially as well in there by, is it Clifford?
1: I think it is. Whether there's just enough there.
0: And then Drinkwater's in front of him. So that's
2: okay, guys. Come on.
0: Didn't get bunker, so I'm not sure. Liam Kennedy. Well, anyway, so it's going to be simply line dropout for the Cowboys. And there's still no score here inside these first 12 minutes on ABC Sport. Touchline we go, James Sullivan.
3: Yeah, all look good down here. You can just see Hudson just trying to get there. The two Cowboys players basically ran into each other. So obviously now we've got the dropout.
0: So, they got a short dropout here, the Cowboys. There's about 13 on the fly. Speaking of flying, up goes Labor and knocked it forward here. So it's going to set up here for a Canberra scrum. Only about 20 out. No. Ash Klein has deemed it will come back here for... No, he hasn't. There was just confusion there for the Cowboys, so weren't sure whose ball it was. It certainly was Canberra's, as I called it. So it will be a Canberra scrum here. 15 out. 20 in from the Eastern.

0: side.
1: Yeah, one of the things that I really like about the Raiders early on here is a little bit of second phase play. I think that's when they're playing their best footy. They're confident, they promote the ball, and they're dangerous when they get some one-on-one plays with their strike weapons.
0: Open side right from the scrum. Sanders the inside ball now for Horsburgh, and he falls 12 out in front of the post, southern end of Canberra Stadium. Starling back to his left-hand side for his captain, Tarpany. It takes three Cowboys to stop him, and he'll play it now, five out left-hand side of the sticks. Starling off to his right-hand side. The lock-in Laurie off here to Strange. Angled run here. Shares it back to Seb Chris, and he can go in and score. What was building for the Canberra Raiders. And they score the first points of the game. Earlier, a disallowed try for Matt Timmercourt, but Seb Chris has the first 4 points of the encounter after 13 minutes. It is Canberra 4, North Queensland 0, kick to cup.
1: Yeah, and that man we were keeping an eye on in Seb Chris, that reeled out of a head knock there. But a couple of really important plays here. The first one's from Dane Laurie. The ball playing takes it there. Beautiful within his pass to Sanders and then Ethan Strange on the back of a brilliant debut performance from the New South Wales Blues. Well, he just attracts some defenders and busts through the line. The left-hand offload on that outside to Seb Chris. Improves the position, just a touch there. But the Green Machine, I don't think they're going to get this one taken off them. First points.
0: He missed last week. He was a late out with a quad injury against the Dolphins. Seb Chris scores just his third try of the campaign. And the first points today. Touchline we go, James Sullivan.
2: I've just been waiting for Ethan Strange to get the opportunity to come down this right edge and go one-on-one with Thomas Michele. As you know, he's defending on this left edge, and that's what's created that try. He just got enough of him, and they all got mixed up, as you can just watch the replay.
0: We can see it on the big screen here. Thank you, Sully. 0467 920 222. Get to those texts very shortly. Ethan Sanders lines up the kick here, 20 metres out. And 10 in from the western side, right in front of us. Here at a, well, I'll say it's busy. It's not packed, Canberra Stadium. It's one of those long weekend things where sometimes you get big crowds for the marquee events. Other times, as Sanders pulls the kick around here, he misses on the left-hand side, the far side. So it remains Canberra 4, North Queensland 0. Sometimes you get the big events on public holiday weekends. Other times, everyone's away. Yeah. They've gone elsewhere. So that's fair enough. 0467 920 222. Dion, thank you for your text. Happy Sunday, Brett, Alan and James. Nice to hear you three today. Have fun commentating. We always do. Thank you, Dion. Thank you, Lazza, for your text. Up the cows, says from Tony and M. Tom also says lay butt or high butt. Yeah, I mentioned the wedgie. You didn't even think of the butt pun, but there we go. Thank you, Tom, for your text. And Pom Bob says, great call, fellas. Had a great week at Casino Beef Week. Shout out to Shazza. Go the Cowboys. Good on you, Pom Bob. As the Cowboys do kick us back off here. And the Raiders return for their set after points here on their own deck. Canberra Stadium. Horsburgh goes charging back into town. Malolo and McIntyre. And he'll play it eight out from his own line at Northern End. So 14 minutes played here in the capital. And it's the home side who leads 4-0 thanks to a Seb Chris try. Starling runs from dummy half. Gains a quick 15, 16, 17. Stopped here in centre field by McKaylee. And now it comes back across to the right-hand side. Strange's pass out wide here for Xavier Savage. Moves inside Purdue. Still going Savage. 35 out from the Cowboys line. It's play four here for the Canberra Raiders. Starling dummy half. We'll link up out wide here with Laurie. Flat ball to Tarpany. And now Sanders, they'll switch across right to left. And again, Timmercourt shares it with Tamale. They're gaining some distance here as well. 20 out from North Queensland's line. Last play, Canberra, 4-0 their lead. As Hudson Young picks up at dummy half. Flick pass back to Marley. The winger will kick here.
1: Oh, come back
0: for Kyo Weeks. It deflects there for the fullback, and he goes charging in. Clever work from the Raiders, and Kyo Weeks positioned himself well. He always does. He can read the play ahead of time, Kyo Weeks. It's back-to-back tries in quick time for the Raiders. It's 8-0, kick to come.
1: Some players, they just find a way to get their hands on the football, and Kyo Weeks, he's been dynamic in the backfield on this occasion. It was a little bit of pinball on the left-hand side, but it was the ball movement early in those plays coming up to that, really gaining some good metres down the out-hand side. It was a Xavier Savage run, but they get held on play five on the left-hand side, and all of a sudden Hudson Young, you're thinking, what are you doing? You get it to the kicker, and he goes down the short side. A little ricochet back there from a Tamale kick, yeah, just somehow comes off and right into the midst of Kyo Weeks, who runs around and puts it down for another 4-pointer.
0: He's a special player, Sully, Kyo Weeks.
2: Oh, he is indeed, and as Tungy said, the ball finds him, and he started this game so well. I tell you, well, who else has started this game so very, very very well. The number nine for the Raiders, Tom Starling, making many metres through the middle.
0: I'll tell you what, it must be a nice luxury for Ricky Stewart to have. I know how highly regarded Owen Paddy is off the bench as well. So Tom Starling starting at nine, of course, and Owen Paddy, their chosen utility for the time being. Here is the kick from Ethan Sanders, 22 out. In from the eastern side this time. He missed the first one off the Seb Chris try, and he misses this one as well. So none from two for Ethan Sanders, and it remains Canberra 8, North Queensland 0. Round the grounds, by the way, in the AFL, halftime at Alice Springs, the Giants, speaking of Canberra teams, 56 leads Melbourne 44. Super Netball second quarter, Adelaide 17 leads the Melbourne Vixens 10. And earlier today, by the way, at Lang Park, St. George Illawarra 30. Beat the Brisbane Broncos 26. The Dragons' first win of the campaign, the Broncos' fourth straight loss. Tony, what about that?
1: Yeah, unreal. Great for the Dragons fans who was hung in there. But yes, the Broncos, they'd be disappointed with that. And Payne Haas, big return. Big metres coming back into the side, putting his hand up for New South Wales.
0: Clifford does kick down here, and it's returned by Corey Horsbrough. McIntyre goes low. Tamalolo up top on the tackle. Lodge comes in to reinforce it. 11 out from their own line here, the Canberra Raiders. 20 in from the eastern touchline. So tries to Seb Chris and Kyo Weeks early on here at Canberra. 17 gone, 23 left in this first half on this sunny Sunday afternoon in the capital. Corey Horsbrough, another 10-metre run for him. Play it for Starling. Left-hand side they come, that short side. Off to Hudson Young, and he stands in the tackle of Clifford. Now put down, 8 short of the halfway. In his 150th NRL game. The origin back rower. Here's Laurie with a break over halfway. The lock forward. Runs like a fullback as himself and does. Starling on the support. Receives the pass and goes in to score. Three tries in quick time for Ricky's Raiders. And it's 12-0, kick to come. This time Tom Starling joins the party.
1: And Dane Laurie, what about the breakthrough? They looked like they were going to shift to the edges like they did the set before to get those metres, but it's a Dane Laurie. It's a big show and go. The dummy, and he goes straight through the middle. He had Ethan Sanders on his right-hand side screaming for it, and then Tommy Starling back through the middle, and he goes back to the inside there. He scores a try, and he does the Hudson Young trademark ball slam as the post-try celebration.
0: Well, you have a fullback playing lock. That's what you have. Dane Laurie making big breaks over halfway and setting up the Raiders' third try. 12-0 kick to come, and this, I dare say, shouldn't trouble Ethan Sanders from directly in front. Touchline, James Sullivan.
2: Well, if you're going to score your first try for the year, that's the way to do it. Underneath the sticks, and I can tell you straight away, Dane Laurie really targeted Matthew Lodge there. He's a bigger body. We know how Laurie moves.
0: Tom Starling, as Tully said, first try of the campaign. 145th NRL game today for the Canberra hooker. Here is Ethan Sanders. None from two so far. And he makes no mistake from directly in front. He's on the board for the first time today. It is the Canberra Raiders 14, the North Queensland Cowboys 0. After early stalemate, Tungy, the Canberra Raiders look hot.
1: Yeah, they're looking very good, isn't it? And the ball movement, we said, you know, the conditions, and Sully spoke about it as well. Really good conditions. Yes, a little bit cool, but plenty of ball movement from both teams, and the Raiders really making the most of that. But what the Cowboys need to do in particular, I know this is easy to say, but they need to limit the backfield metres from the Raiders. Tamale making good metres. Kyo Weeks, is every time he touches a ball here, they're on the front foot here. They're big forward pack. They need to make sure they limit the metres from those backfield there. That'll stop those little opportunities where Tommy Starling's getting out of dummy half.
0: We said we expected a high-scoring game potentially. It's all one-way traffic so far. Canberra 14, North Queensland 0. Get to your text shortly as, again, Horsbrough starts to set the same way as the previous. Brings it back here into three North Queensland defenders. 15 out from that northern line. Off the deck it comes back to Tamale, whose improvised kick set up that previous Kyo Weeks try. The Raiders roll on through centre field here. Starling off to his captain, Tarpany. And he stands in the two-man tackle. Eventually, Marnie comes in, puts him down. 30 out here. Play three now for the Raiders. To the left-hand side they go again. Hudson Young, and Clifford gets him in concert with McIntyre. Play at 40 out now. Starling all the way across now for Laurie. Back on the inside for Hosking. Runs straight at Jason Taumalolo. And he'll play at five short of the halfway. Starling feeds it across now for Sanders.
1: Oh,
0: look out. And again, high torpedo punt down towards the chest of Scott Drink. What a did well to catch the footy of this Cowboys fullback. And now across the 10-metre line he goes. And met front on there by Horsburgh, Laurie and Hudson Young. He'll play it now, 20 out centre field. They bring it away straight away here with

0: with Zach Laybutt. And he's 25 out from his own line. Clifford dummy half. Off here again they go. The North Queensland Cowboys. And well, what it comes to Taulangi. Met the ball at speed. He's now eight short of the halfway on tackle four coming up here for the North Queensland Cowboys. Early kick from Marnie at dummy half. Tries to catch Kyo Weeks napping. It'll not quite roll there towards the eastern touchline. Kyo Weeks gathers here 15 out from his own line and returns it over the 20-metre line here. Raiders will start their next set. So 20 gone, 20 left in this first half on ABC Sport. Raiders 14, Cowboys nil.
1: Yeah, I don't mind that from Reed Marnie. Just kick that ball. He probably would have liked to get a little bit more purchase on it on that occasion there. But really trying to turn that momentum. At the moment, the Raiders have just had the balance of the field position and just the energy levels from the Cowboys just dipping at the moment.
0: We'll preview the Panthers and Warriors up next with Andrew Moore, Luke Lewis and John Gibbs. Fed back here by Tarpany, and now again it's from Sanders back to Hosking over halfway. So the Raiders just looking so strong through centre field on these sets. And play it now for Starling. Second last run here for the home side. Starling collected, now 30 out. Play it for Ethan Strange, dummy half. Dummy's right, goes left. Shares it with Sanders. Chips over the top here. Drinkwater will rise and bring it down to the in-goal area. He was in the field of play, though, so he has to get back here.
1: Oh,
0: he swings it across now again for Purdue. Purdue is put down, and that will be a line dropout, North Queensland. So 19 left in the first half. Alan Tung, it's the Raiders 14, Cowboys
1: now. Yeah, I think they're just going to check if he got maybe just caught up there, Drinkwater, with Hudson Young making some contact early. But I tell you, what about that? Ethan Strange out of dummy half. Back to Sanders, who had the presence there just in the last minute to kick that high. Really good play off the cuff footy there. It's nice to watch.
0: Another short dropout attempted here by the Cowboys, and it will just bounce over the 10 metre line. Has it been lost by Tamale? It has
1: again.
0: So Raiders error on North Queensland's 10 metre line, so they will at least keep possession at least from the line dropout, the Cowboys. Effectively it remains 14-0, 18 left in this first half. Touchline we go, James Sullivan.
2: Yeah, Griffin Neame and Cohen Hess on the field now for the Cowboys as well, boys. And the Raiders 61% of the footy, and they have turned it into points.
0: Certainly have. 14-0 the scoreline so far. Thank you, Sully. Enjoying the commentary while drafting cattle in the Northern Territory up the Cowboys.
1: Thank you,
0: Connor. And as the Cowboys bring it away from the scrum with Taulangi, which is a former origin winger for Queensland. A couple of years since he wore the maroon jersey. As Griffin Neame, as James Sullivan mentioned, in the action now. The Kiwi international, recent 100 gamer. Centre field run for him. They gain a half a dozen more here, the Cowboys, with Cohen Hess also off the bench. So now McKaylee up to the 40. On tackle three, make it four now for the Cowboys. Marnie across to Neame, and now Clifford. And trying to get in some space here. Heelan Lukey did well. Spun out of one tackle. Now he's put down 40 out, 20 out. It's going to be a set restart, Cowboys. So their first six again of the game. Can they take full advantage here?
1: Or
0: pass? Did look forward from Clifford to Laybutt. Let's play on here for the Cowboys. And they're 20 out, 20 in from the eastern side. Opportunity here for the visitors. They trail 14 points to nil in this game so far. Griffin Neame, a good post-contact run, and he lost the ball in the contact of Laurie, but it will be raked, is the call from Ash Klein. Penalty, Cowboys.
1: Yeah, just he had his hands on the football there, which couldn't get it. Wasn't really in the stripping motion, but the Cowboys back on the attack here.
0: 16:50 left in this first half at Canberra Stadium, and again, a strong run from Cohen Hess. Meter out from that Canberra line. Opportunity here for the visitors. Marnie off to McKaylee. Darts on the inside of Laurie. Almost gets there himself, does. McKaylee, he's held up. He'll play a metre shy. Marnie goes from dummy half, borrowing his way there in front of the post, and he will be held up in goal. Come back and play it. 10 out from that Canberra line. This is their best look of the game so far, the Cowboys.
1: Absolutely is, and watch for Drinkwater to get involved here, especially late in the set.
0: He's at dummy half, shares it with Griffin Neame, and he clatters into Laurie and also Horsburgh. Five out, dead centre in front of the post. Marnie to the right-hand side to Clifford. He dummies. Hudson Young gets him from behind. Now will be last play, Cowboys. They trail 14 points to nil. Marnie at dummy half, goes blindside, but goes the kick himself, and Drinkwater can't quite get there. It goes up the dead ball line, as he was tussled up down there with Kyo Weeks. So it will be a Canberra ball, a restart from 20 and seven tackles, and the home side leads 14-0, 16 left in this first half.
1: Yeah, I tell you what, we give Kyo Weeks plenty of raps with the football in hand and what he can do, but this time, not putting his hands on the football, and just the patience that he had, just the awareness as well with the Cowboys attack defenders coming through on him, just to let that ball go dead. That's a special play.
0: Half break from Seb Chris, who scored the first try of the game. He's tackled now 40 out, set restart Canberra. Now it's back to Timocor, who thought he scored the first try of the game. It was disallowed for a disruptor penalty, which went the Cowboys' way. Ash Klein just calls a stop to play here as Starling sets up from dummy half, shares it with Horsburgh. Flick pass back here, the offload to Starling, and now Tarpany again fends off McIntyre, steps in field, away from Helan Lukey. McKelly makes the tackle on him, and it's a good gain there from Tarpany. He's 22 out centre field here for the Raiders. 14-0 their lead. Right hand side they come with Strange, turns back on his blind side. He was put down from behind by Talangi, and the ball jars free. McIntyre there for the Cowboys, now Talangi again, and North Queensland keeps possession. It's fed back here for Purdue. He slips in the Hudson Young tackle, and he'll play at 30 out centre field.
1: Yeah, it was Ethan Strange. He just had his back turned there, and he was just giving himself up because he thought he'd done a shepherd, and then all of a sudden, Talangi just whacked him. And
0: he goes labour, too quick for Corey Horsburgh. Around the legs, he was brought down by Timocor, and he's tackled now. Five inside Raiders territory. Drinkwater back now again for Purdue. Shares it with McIntyre. Left edge here for the Cowboys. Savage gets him in concert with Chris. This will be play four here for the Cowboys. Purdue across to Drinkwater, and now McKaylee, and he skips to that defensive line here where Starling gets him. So second last here for North Queensland. Off here for Liam Sutton. He dummies and goes himself and slams it down. The young 5'8 Liam Sutton. Only debuted 2 weeks ago. Scores his try here in Canberra. It's the Cowboys' first try of the game with 13:50 on the clock in this first half. So it's 14-4, kick to come, Cowboys.
1: Yeah, huge amount of possession there to the Cowboys, and they get down there, and they're just the speed of the ruck and the Cowboys, the ball movement that we know that they're playing with, the confidence, and then all of a sudden the show and go from Sutton. They just had too many numbers there, too much momentum in the play, the ball, and he gets through that Zach Hosking's tackle, who was slow off the line there just because of the speed of the play, the ball, and they hit back here, the Cowboys. 14-4, as you mentioned, still with the kick to come.
0: So, tries in back-to-back games for the NRL. Third game of Liam Sutton. Touchline we go, James Sullivan.
2: Well, it's the first time they've gone to the left. Reed Marnie's gone to the right. Right. The play before, the left edge was... They look very, very frustrated. And it's the first time Sutton's had the opportunity to go left, and he goes himself and scores.
0: Now here's his halves partner in Jake Clifford, who's stationed 18 metres out from that northern line and about 15 metres in from the western touchline to make it 14-6, the scoreline from an angled kick, and he makes no mistake. So, Raiders 14, Cowboys 6 is our scoreline. 12 and a half left in this first half. NRL Sunday on ABC Sport with Brett Sprigg, Alan Tung and James Sullivan. Joy says, hey, go the Cowboys. I think it's supposed to say yee-haw. Shout out to Sammy Williams, whose side, the Northern Pride, had their fourth draw for the season yesterday, says Mick in Cairns.
1: There you go.
0: I don't know if it's a good thing or a bad thing. Maybe some draws can be good, but Sammy, that's unusual. Four draws in the year, and you're only halfway through the season as well.
1: That's unbelievable. I don't know that would happen too often.
0: Thank you, Mick, and shout out to you, Sammy, of course, a loved person in these parts in Canberra. If Ponga is New Zealand fullback, will that make Teddy Australian fullback, as originally Origin was a trial to play for Australia, Marcus from the Oakey comms room. Well, Colin Ponga's made it pretty clear he's keen to play for New Zealand, and of course, with the Origin rules now, he can play for Queensland and New Zealand. Thank you, Marcus. Go says the Cows are getting drafted in Canberra too, by the look of it. Well, they were before that Liam Sutton try. 14-6 here, the Raiders lead here. North Queensland on the attack with Helan Lukey, and he's brought down on a three-man tackle. 30 out, 20 in eastern side. The home crowd finds their voice here, and away they go here, the Cowboys. Late in this set with McKaylee. Marnie feeds it across to Griffin Neem. Strong run here. Meter short of halfway. That's where they'll end the set as Marnie goes to find Liam Sutton. And his right foot boot goes up in the air. Kyo Weeks takes it 10 out from his own line. Slips over before he could meet any contact from Jake Clifford. He'll play at 20 out from his own line. So 11:50 left in this first half at Canberra Stadium. It is the Raiders 14, the Cowboys 6.
1: Yeah, just a couple of replacements there. Arta Mariotta and also Morgan Smithies onto the field there as a big man, Tarpany and Horsbro. Just get a little bit of a spell early on. Really good start to the game from the Raiders front rowers.
0: Mariotta and Smithies in the action there for the Raiders.

0: Tung mention. Of course, six-man bench it's been lost by Smithies, although it's going to be penalty Canberra. So that will be a penalty to the Raiders. Six-man bench, of course, if you haven't been paying attention across the first 13 weeks of the season. Of course, we have the... you can pick from that six-man bench, and of course, still just the four players used. That will be Canberra's first penalty of the game, by the way. So penalty count 2-1 in North Queensland's favour. And we've had set restarts 2-1 in Canberra's favour. Raiders roll on here, centre field, and it is that man, Nariota. Play it just inside Cowboys territory. Smithies back to Sanders, and now Kyo Weeks, always crafty, holds the ball in one hand, and he takes on Lukey and Clifford, and he's put on his back, 35 out, 10 in from the eastern side on tackle three here for the Raiders. Opportunity, Sanders to Laurie, and now Mariota on a centre field run, brought down by McIntyre and McKaylee. Play at 25 out here for the Green Machine. Starling back to his left-hand side for Laurie. It's been lost by Smithies into Griffin Neem. So it will be a Cowboy scrum here. 20 out from their own line with 10 minutes left on the first half clock.
1: Yeah, a bit of a poor pass on that occasion from Dane Laurie. Now, just one thing that I really feel now. I like the way that State of Origin was refereed by Ashley Klein the other night. Fantastic. But this... today's game is being refereed in that. We haven't seen too many sets of six. They're allowing a little bit more wrestle. It's not like a game of touch football. I like it a lot more, but it's been much different style of football that I've been watching for these first 13 weeks, I tell you.
0: Go Canberra, says Gab from Bondi. Good on you, Gab. 0467920222. Left-hand side of the scrum they come, the Cowboys. And Marnie, a flat ball here across to McKaylee, bounced off Starling. Laurie gets him, though. 35 out, middle of the park for the North Queensland Cowboys, who trail 14 points to 6 here at an increasingly cool Canberra Stadium on this Sunday, well, twilight period, as afternoon becomes evening. Clifford will show and go with Sutton across to McIntyre. Backs his way into Seb Chris on the NRL logo western side. Just over halfway they go. Sutton involved again. Off to Perdue. Beats one tackle. Across to Marnie. All the way across now to Cohen Hess, who debuted in that premiership year of 2015. Feels like a long time ago now. Play at 30 outs in a field. Last play, Cowboys. Drinkwater's running kick goes up in the air and might just be kept alive by Laybutt. No. He fell over the eastern touchline. It's going to be out on the full. That kick from Drinkwater, so it's going to come back here for the Raiders. Not sure why there's a home crowd. There's a bit of a... I mean, he did jump from a fair way out, Zach Laybutt, so I think that call was... I think that's what the crowd were getting out there. It was pretty obvious. So Canberra ball here, 30 out from their own line, northern end.
1: Yeah, I think Toddy Payton would be really disappointed with that intercept, because the Cowboys, you can just feel, are starting to get in a rhythm. Their style of play, getting a little bit of ruck speed there, but plenty of ball movement. The big men are going forward, and then a poor kick to end the set there. So they need to get back into their style and get in, play some confident footy.
0: 35 out centre field here. It's played by Kyo Weeks. Starling finds Strange. Dummies the pass here. Shrugs under the tackle there of Liam Sutton. And now brought down 25 out. Slow getting up here is the New South Wales 5'8". Ethan Strange. Starling, dummy half, goes on quickly. Strange looks okay for now. Here is Mariota. No one to offload it to, so he's going to be held 18 out centre field. Starling across here. Last play, Canberra. Kick from Sanders goes nowhere. He was felled by Lukey. Ball bounces back here for Laybutt, but he's pinned in his own 20-metre line down there by some desperate Canberra defence. So it remains 14-6. Get to your text shortly. Tim from Lismore is fitting windows in the shed overlooking the river. Sounds fantastic. Up in there in Lismore. Thank you, Tim. As the Cowboys bring it back through centre field here, and tackled 40 out from his own line is Jackson Perdue. Marnie dummy half. Flat ball finds Taulungi, and three Raiders greet him. Five short of the halfway here at Canberra Stadium. Marnie across now to his fullback Drinkwater, and now Clifford the halfback releases Chester, the contester. Here he is. He's brought down, 35 out by a couple of Raiders on that eastern side. 35 out they go here, Clifford. He will kick high and long cross field. Savage calls for it here, takes a clean catch, and they'll start their next set. Five out from their own line. The Raiders, who lead 14-6 with 6:50 left in the first half.
1: That was a better end of the set there from the Cowboys, launching it there and meeting the contest. Actually, as Xavier Savage just catches it, and now a really, really big defensive set for them, just getting back into that arm wrestle.
0: So it was 14-0 at one stage.

0: Most recent try scorer in the game was Liam Sutton for the Cowboys. So hanging in there, Todd Payton's men. Meanwhile, Laurie for the Raiders, playing at lock this afternoon. Plays it, moves it on here, Strange to Kyo Weeks. Tries to beat Labutt for pace on that left edge. Will they stop him? 32 out from their own line here, the Raiders. Dummy half, Timocor across to Sanders. Another wobbly ball off his left boot. Bounce full drink water. Bounce there for Purdue. And this impressive young player is tackled 30 out, 20 in from his own line. So 5:50 left in this first half. No real gain here on this next play for the Cowboys. Just trying to bring it around laterally. The Raiders all over them with Smithies and Starling putting that tackle down there on Labutt. And here they go now with Taulangi. Backs his way into Ethan Strange and Zach Hosking. Play it now for Marnie. Tackle for Cowboys. Straightening run here from McKaylee, and he's now 40 out from that northern line. Ash Klein will bring us back here, and again, it's going to be penalty Cowboys.
1: Yeah, just Morgan Smithies with his hand on the football there. And yeah, Ashley Klein right on it now for the Cowboys, with the Raiders dominating, you know, majority of this first half here. They can get in some points here with the ball, little kicking, goal kicking there from the Canberra Raiders, puts them right back into contention. They'd love to go into halftime with a few more points.
0: Gav from Manila says, just came to Australia. This sport is very entertaining, very raw. Thank you, Gav. Originally from the Philippines. Clifford off to Drinkwater, and he's stopped in his tracks down there by Sanders. It came out of the line. So 35 out, 20 in from the eastern side. Raiders 14, Cowboys 6 is the scoreline here at a sunny Canberra stadium. Marnie 25 out. Off to Cohen Hess. Catch and run, gains 15. Pops it back now for Sutton inside 10. Makes light work of Laurie. Weeks gets him as well as Mariotta. 5 out right-hand side of the uprights. Marnie across to the right-hand side for Clifford. And now Drinkwater links up with Lukey in the corner. Beats 1-2 tackles. Not so with Weeks, who stops him with Young. Meter out here, the Cowboys. Comes back to Drinkwater. Off to Clifford. And now it will be last play, Cowboys. 5 out right-hand side of the post. Marnie off to his fullback. And now Sutton. His kick came off the line here. Picked up, though, recovered by Chris. The Raiders are away. Bursting out that right edge again. It's with Savage over halfway. He's got Purdue chasing him. He feeds the pass back for Chris. It bounces. Errant, middle of the ground. Picked up by Taulangi. And the Cowboys survive. So the Savage run comes to nothing. It remains 14-6. Cowboys back in possession.
1: Wow, what about that turn of play there? Xavier Savage down. I thought he might have needed to kick ahead there. He tries to throw the big pass back on the inside, but Jackson Purdue, I tell you what a great chase there to get in position there.

0: And I thought he might have needed to kick ahead there. He tries to throw the big pass back on the inside, but Jackson Purdue, I tell you what a great chase there to get in position there to stop that try.
1: Lukey now for the Cowboys. Again, pressing over halfway for North Queensland. Late in this first half on ABC Sport, you're with Brett Sprigg, Alan Tung, James Sullivan here. The second of three games across this bumper NRL Sunday on ABC Sport. Here is Griffin Neame, and he stands in a three-man tackle. Play it now 30 out centre field. Marnie on tackle four now for the Cows. Left-hand side, Sutton. Off to Taulangi. Savage got him. Pass fed back here and pounced on by the Raiders. And Hosking onto that loose ball. So they turn defence into attack here, the Raiders. Well, they go again through Savage. This time it's a far more straightforward assignment for Jackson Purdue, who gets in front on. 40 out from that Canberra line. Still inside their own half here, the Green Machine. Hosking again on play three. 20 in from the western side, 8 short of halfway. Starling off to Kyo Weeks. We're going to shift it right to left. And the fullback made light work. He made McIntyre look silly, as he so often does make players look silly. Kyo Weeks, he's up to the Cowboys 40-metre line here. Canberra on the attack. Starling shares it with Tarpany, and he is offloading. Back for Starling. He explodes away. Needs the offload too. Back to Strange. You mentioned how effective the second phase play has been for the Raiders. Here's Tim Acor. 12 out, not quite there. And now we'll be playing it on last for the Raiders. They come short side left with Ethan Strange, who's hitting, spinning and slamming it down. So impressive on his Origin debut on Wednesday night. Ethan Strange scores a try, a settling try before halftime for the Canberra Raiders. It's 18-6, kick to come, Raiders.
0: Well, what about this? It has been end-to-end footy from the Canberra Raiders and the Cowboys to finish this half. I thought it would just be a little bit of a settling set there for the Raiders being out. It was Zach Hosking, the man that came up with a really, really crucial intercept play there. The Cowboys were pressing on the Raiders down the other end of the field. They get it there, and then all of a sudden, that little New South Wales combination in Hudson Young and also Ethan Strange. They go down the short side on play five, gives it to Strange, strength and power, and plants a footy down out wide.
1: Try confirmed. Touchline we go, James Sullivan.
2: The one big thing that is noticeable down here is the consistency of the ruck by referee Klein. Both sides, they know how long they can hold for, and it's a big thing. But how good was that race between Xavier Savage and young Jackson Purdue, two of the young guns?
1: Happened right in front of you, Sully.
2: Oh, it was outstanding.
1: So it looked like that sort of spoiled their opportunity there, the Canberra Raiders, but in the end, the very next set, they get that try through Ethan Strange. So 18-6 with a kick to come, as well as 42 seconds and counting down. Ethan Sanders, who is just one from three this afternoon, will kick 22 out, 10 in from the eastern side. I'm not confident for him based on his form tonight. He nailed the one from directly in front. Here he is, left foot goal kicker. In he comes. No, he's missing. So one from four for Ethan Sanders. And it remains Canberra 18, North Queensland 6. Round the grounds quickly, by the way, in the AFL. It's third quarter in Alice Springs. The Giants 56, leads Melbourne 44. Halftime Super Netball. Adelaide Thunderbirds 33, leads Melbourne Vixens 17.
0: I just want to give another rap to Kyo Weeks. There was really not much going on in that set. All of a sudden he gets that footy. He just breaks tackles all the time. He's already run for 132 metres and 44 of those in post contact, but he just keeps asking questions every time he gets his hands on the footy.
1: Bill from Eastwood says Ethan Strange for the Wally Lewis medal. Well, that's the thing about, you know, Michael Carayannis and John Gibbs mentioning earlier that they believe if Mitch Moses plays for Parramatta next week, he may well find himself back in that 5-8 position. Ethan Strange would be displaced, at least from that starting spot. So that's interesting from a New South Wales perspective. Of course, lead the series 1-0. Raiders here on the attack with 15 seconds left in the half. 18-6, the current scoreline. Tarpany, centre field run, takes on McIntyre and Sutton. Pops out the offload again. It's been their go this game, hasn't it, the Raiders? Those offloads and second phase play we mentioned as Chris has pounced on there. Tackle ball and all. That will be the halftime scoreline. Canberra 18, the Cowboys 6. Tries this afternoon so far to Seb Chris in the 12th minute, Kyo Weeks in the 14th, and Tom Starling in the 16th. So it was three tries in a 3-minute span.

0: which was just brought the game to life for the home side's perspective. Liam Sutton, the Cowboys 5-8 scored in the 25th minute, and then Ethan Strange just before halftime as well. Ethan Sanders converting 1 from 4 so far. Jake Clifford 1 from 1 for the Raiders 18, Cowboys 6. Scoreline earlier, by the way, St. George Illawarra 30 beat the Brisbane Broncos 26. So the Dragons have broken their duck in campaign 26, and the Broncos have suffered 4 straight defeats. But Alan Tung, your thoughts on the opening 40 here in Canberra?
1: Yeah, it's been electrifying, hasn't it? It's been fast paced. The Raiders had, you know, a really good start to the game there. They got on the board there early with Seb Chris, Kaya Weeks, Tommy Starling, all involved. I think there's been some really good second phase play. The Cowboys have hung in there. It's been probably with Ethan Strange's kicking game that's really, you know, kept them in there. Only a couple of tries, converted tries out of this. So they're still right in this game, the Cowboys. Don't worry about that. But some really good signs from the Canberra Raiders. We thought about how's Dane Laurie going to go at the number 13 position. He's been really good defensively. Also the ball in hand. But I've liked to, when the Cowboys have got into their rhythm and got into some good field position, their ball movement, their speed out wide, they are asking questions. Probably just a couple of ends to sets just lacked a little bit for them, but they are not out of this game whatsoever. Important little breather for them at halftime, just to reset from both teams. But I tell you what, it's been fun to watch.
0: The voice of former Raiders captain Alan Tung here on ABC Sport. James Sullivan on the touchline. Sully, your thoughts?
2: It has been fun to watch, Tungy, and especially down here, I must admit, you mentioned that word second phase, boys. That was the highlight for the Canberra Raiders in that first half. The other highlight was KO Weeks and also Ethan Strange with one try assist and one try. And he slowly got into his work at the back end, didn't he? Just, as you say, set that try up on the right, then he switches across to the left and scores himself. Big second half in front of us.
0: Craig says Cowboys 13 plus. Thank you, Craig. 0467920222. Rowan's on the Hume Highway. Says up the milk and up Tungy. Listening from the Hume Highway. Thank you, Rowan. Peter from Oran Park says, hi, Brett and team. If Cowboys lose, does that mean Queensland teams have all lost, no win for the week? Well, I guess, in fairness to the Titans and Dolphins, they had the bye. But yes, the Broncos lost. Of course, both the origin teams for Queensland lost, men's and women's. So I guess it wouldn't be a great week if that does eventuate. But I think there's a big second half in store, by the way, here. 18-6, the scoreline here at Canberra Stadium. Back with the second half very shortly, of course, we'll preview the Panthers and Warriors up next. Right now, it's time for ABC News.
3: Hello, this is ABC News with David Rowlands. Housing Minister Claire O'Neill says that if house prices fall, it won't be the fault of tax changes announced in this month's federal budget. Financial consultancy firm Morgan Stanley's models for the Australian housing market predict a national price decline of 5 to 10% due to Labor's plan to limit negative gearing and the capital gains tax discount to new builds only. Claire O'Neill says interest rates are a bigger driver of house prices.
4: Treasury has modelled the impact of our tax changes on house prices. There is a mild affordability impact. For that, we get 75,000 rental households into their own home and a fairer market for housing in this country forever.
3: The Bureau of Meteorology says people in WA's southwest should prepare for more strong winds as an intense low-pressure system moves across the south of the state. Cape Leeuwin is currently experiencing sustained winds of more than 80 kilometres an hour with a wind gust of 117 k's an hour recorded shortly before 6 o'clock this morning. The severe weather is expected to intensify by late this afternoon with locally destructive wind gusts up to 125 kilometres an hour forecast for areas in a line from Launceland to Albany, including Perth. Senior meteorologist Alana Cherney has told ABC Radio that this second burst of severe weather could be even more intense.
5: That's going to bring another pulse of even stronger winds to those areas from this afternoon and evening and into the early hours of tomorrow morning. So we could see some further damaging to even possibly destructive wind gusts through parts of the southwest.
3: Russia's nuclear agency says a Ukrainian drone has struck the Zaporizhzhia nuclear power plant in Russian-occupied eastern Ukraine. It says the strike on the nuclear plant, which is Europe's largest, caused localised damage. The UN nuclear watchdog says it has been informed that a projectile hit a turbine hole at the plant, and its head has warned that any attack on a nuclear site is playing with fire. Ukraine denies carrying out the attack.

0: Back home, and hundreds of people have gathered at Brisbane's Victoria Park to protest as the site prepares to close for construction of the planned Olympic Stadium. The site will fall under the control of the Games Infrastructure Authority from tomorrow. Former Queensland Premier Campbell Newman told the crowd that the decision must be reconsidered.
1: The people of New York would not put a stadium in Central Park. The people of Sydney would not put a stadium in the Domain at the back of Farm Cove. And the people of Melbourne wouldn't put one in their botanic gardens or the Domain. So that's what I say to the rest of Australia is going on here.
0: Victorians are set to save on transport from tomorrow, with a car registration rebate and half-price public transport fares coming into effect. Yvette Gray has the details.
2: From tomorrow, Victorian motorists can apply for a 20% rebate off their car registration fees on the Service Victoria app or website. The state government's cost of living measure allows eligible motorists to claim for up to two vehicles in their name, with the rebate for one car being $186. It comes as half-price public transport fares also come into effect from tomorrow after 2 months of free travel. It means a full daily fare will cost $5.70 to travel anywhere across the state. Public transport remains permanently free for passengers under the age of 18 and other special pass holders.
0: A family who lost their home in an alleged arson attack north of Brisbane has thanked the community for their support. Emma Johnson has the story.
3: Police say a man set fire to a house on Weber Street in Clontarf just before 2 o'clock yesterday afternoon. The blaze destroyed the property and severely damaged neighbouring houses. The home is owned by Ben Beaumont and Michelle Little, whose 15-year-old son, Angus, was murdered in 2020. In a post on social media, the couple, who run a gardening business, say they will have to close for a week or two while they purchase new equipment and find a place to live. A 36-year-old man known to the couple has been charged with arson as a domestic violence offence. He's due to appear in the Redcliffe Magistrates Court tomorrow.
0: In sport, Mexico has beaten the Socceroos 1-0 in their World Cup warm-up game in front of a crowd of 78,000 at the Rose Bowl Stadium in Pasadena in the US. World number 15 side Mexico scored in the 27th minute through Johan Vasquez. Mo Torre missed an opportunity to equalise for Australia close to half-time. This is ABC News.
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9: Five out, left-hand side of the sticks. Starling off to his right-hand side. The lock-in lorry off here to Strange. Angled run here. Shares it back to St. Chris, and he can go in and score. What was building for the Canberra Raiders. Flick pass back to Marley. The winger will kick here.
10: Oh, and that
9: for Kyo Weeks. It deflects there for the fullback, and he goes charging in. Clever work from the Raiders, and Kyo Weeks positioned himself well. He always does. He can read the play ahead of time, Kyo Weeks. Hudson Young, and he stands in the tackle of Clifford, now put down, 8 short of the halfway. His 150th NRL game, the Origin back rower. Here's Laurie with a break over halfway. The lock forward, runs like a fullback as he self and does. Starling on the support, receives the pass and goes in to score. So, second last here for North Queensland. Off here for Liam Sutton. He dummies and goes himself and slams it down. The young 5'8", Liam Sutton. Here's Tim McGaw, 12 out, not quite there. And now we'll be playing it on last for the Raiders. They come short side left with Ethan Strange, who's hitting, spinning and slamming it down.
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9: Half-time in Canberra, where it's the Raiders 18, the North Queensland Cowboys 6. The final game of round 13 comes our way from Western Sydney Stadium for the Panthers and the Warriors, and it's where we once again find Andrew Moore. Hello, Jibs.
12: Hello, Spriggy. Yeah, I can't wait for this one. Top of the table clash. Maybe soured a little bit with Ivan Cleary, understandably resting a lot of his State of Origin players. In fact, their only Origin player backing up is Casey McLean. He'll be starting in the centres in jersey 21 in place of Luke Garner. He drops back to the bench. Sione Fanua is out of the Penrith side. So Luke Garner the bench and Casey McLean to start. He may have only had, 15 minutes or so in Origin 1, but boy, he was good. Liam Martin, though, does return from injury for Penrith.

0: Penrith, he'll be pushing for selection in that Blues team for Origin 2. The Warriors team is, as per program, no changes. And they've been beaten the last couple of times by Penrith over in Auckland in the last couple of years. Their last win over Penrith was during Magic Round in 2024 with a big upset at Lang Park. The referee will be Jared Sutton, Chris Butler in the bunker. Two-time Premiership winner Luke Lewis will be with me. Luke, good evening to you. Welcome for the first time today. What a way to finish the round, top of the table clash.
1: Yeah, great to be here, boys. Parramatta Stadium's looking outstanding and the night looks really, really good as well. But top of the table clash, obviously a couple of Penrith players out, but I feel like they've earned the right to have that little bit of a rest. And Ivan does always look at the big picture. So I can understand what he's doing there. Casey McLean, I reckon that's a huge in, letting him play. I love what he did the other night. He only come on for a couple of minutes, but geez.

0: Welcome back to you, Jonty. And this Warriors team has impressed us right from the get-go this year. And even with Tanner Boyd, one of their best players in 2026, going down, Marie Martin has done a wonderful job at halfback.
1: Yeah, he has. And Luke Metcalf, he was discarded to reserve grade. He was captain of reserve grade today. So that's quite a change. And Tamari Martin has been very good. And we also should mention that Roger Tuivasa-Sheck is he's out too. So that's the end of his NRL career. And we also should mention that no Mitch Barnett or no Kurt Capel, because I mean, they're very capable players. We talk about the Penrith players, but obviously instrumental in the success of the Warriors has been Mitch Barnett and Kurt Capel. But these two sides, all of the rankings, you know, first in attack, second in defence, both of them, attack and defence, and they're very good sides. But I do think this is the best chance the Warriors get. As you say, it's been a long time. 10 out of the last 11 is it's pretty damning. But this is a golden opportunity for the Warriors to show and flex their muscles, show that they are a real threat for this competition.
0: Louis, that middle for the Warriors, even without Mitch Barnett, still looks awesome, doesn't it? James Fisher-Harris, Jackson Ford and Aaron Clark.
2: Oh, absolutely. Aaron Clark's been playing amazing football. Fisher-Harris, probably one of the best front rowers in the game, or he's right up there. And you've got Jackson Ford, who was probably a little bit unlucky on, you know, missing out on State of Origin. So they've got an awesome forward pack. Their two back rolls are amazing as well. So, and Wade Egan's in talks of now maybe coming in for Blake Braley in game number two. So there's a lot to like about the Warriors side. They're a class act. And, you know, Penrith, I think, have to play almost a perfect game of footy with no Nathan Cleary.
1: And just to add a little bit of spice, and, you know, players love rivalry, Luke, 7, 8, and 9. So Tamari Martin, James Fisher-Harris and Wade Egan all debuted with Penrith. Yes. So there's a real Penrith flavour there.
0: What's the role Jack Cogger has to play for Penrith with filling the boots of Nathan Cleary?
1: He's just got to do his role, and we've seen him do it before. We've seen him come on and do it for Luai in a grand final. So Jack Cogger just has to play his part, not overdo it. He's got a good kicking game. He's a good all-round player, Jack.
2: Yeah, I reckon he's more of a control tonight. He's got to control, get into the 40, kick to that right corner, do what Nathan Cleary does, and let Blaze just play his game.
0: Dylan Edwards, he comes into this game leading the ABC Player of the Year. He's had a great year. He's injury-free. He's been wonderful. So even though Cleary's not there, you start to think of a couple of discarded Blues. I know Liam Martin mainly because of injury, but him and Dylan Edwards. There is still some class in this Penrith team. 6:15 kickoff, Spriggy, top of the table clash to end round 13, Penrith and the Warriors.
3: Can't wait. Thank you, Maury. Louis Gibbsy. Our teams are back out here at Canberra Stadium in the second half, not too far away. Raiders 18, Cowboys 6. Couple of texts quickly here. Mike in Parks says, loving the call. I'm going to call it. I think this could be the Saints' year this year. Unless you mean St. Helens, who are sitting third. Oh, look, hats off, Dragons fans. You've had a tough first 12 weeks, so today's win is very well deserved. But thank you, Mike, for your text. 0467920222. Why are Raiders the milk if Cowboys are the ones who have the cows to milk from Louis and Bankstown? Thank you. Gee, you get some left field stuff, don't you? Anyway, the footy's back here for the second half. We'll get maybe some words from the room shortly as well with James Sullivan. The second half is just mere seconds away. Alan Tung, welcome back to you.
4: Yeah, really looking forward to this second half. Plenty of ball movement in that first half from both teams. Some second phase, looking at some of the key stats there. 12 offloads in the first half to the Raiders, but there's also 7 from the Cowboys. So both teams wanting to, you know, move that footy around, but we're in for a cracker. I can't wait.
3: Penalty count 3-1 North Queensland. The Cowboys kick us off here in the second half, which is now with increasing artificial light. These sort of twilight conditions on a cool Sunday afternoon in Canberra, brought back from the kickoff by Mariotta. And he's tackled 10 out from his own line. Starling, dummy half. Smithies looked to be at first there when he missed it. And then the option was wide for Tarpany, who has collected 15 out from his own line. Starling directs it back to that man in the Smithies. And the Englishman will be playing it. In fact, it's Hudson Young out there who gets the hands on the footy. Now Starling does find Smithies, the Englishman, 30 out from his own line. And he will play it in centre field. Starling sets up again. Now with Tarpany. Steps on the inside there of McIntyre. I'll close the set here. The Raiders with a kick from Sanders. Down to the wing of Laybutt on that right edge for the Cowboys in attack. And he returns it to about 30 out from his own line inside the opening 60 seconds of this second half. We'll get to Sully very shortly. Meanwhile, the Cowboys rumble upfield here as it comes wide to Taulagi.

0: their first set of this second half. And Perdue goes from dummy half, a little dummy of his own there, and then he's a little bit slow getting up down there. In fact, it's Liam Sutton, I beg your pardon. So Sutton's a bit slow getting up. And a little hobbly in back play. Let's head back to the touchline. James Sullivan.
1: Yeah, words from the Raiders dressing room. Ricky Stewart really happy with their energy and how they're sticking in defence. On the other side of it, in the Cowboys, Todd Payton really disappointed how they're not moving up both sides of the ruck in defence. And that's what he wants to see, their defensive speed pick up.
0: Good on you, Sully. 90 seconds into this second half. You're with Brett Sprigg, Alan Tung and James Sullivan here on RL Sunday on ABC Sport off the Panthers Warriors next to close the round. Kaylee Centerfield plays it for Marnie off to Clifford. Up goes the high kick, and Tamale will launch there for the Raiders. Brings it down cleanly and beats the shirt grab of Neem. And now he's slammed to the turf by Hulam Lukey, and he'll play at 20 in, 20 out, Western side. So the Raiders again on a center field run, this time with Matt Timmercourt. 30 out from his own line. Sanders, a dummy half. Links up here with Savage, and Savage dummies the pass here in the tackle of Tom Chester. Play at 40 out, 20 in. Hudson Young from dummy half. His 150th NRL appearance, and stands in the tackle of Michaeli Aneem. Made a shot at halfway. Starling back to Tarpany. The right-hand side they go. Sanders combines with Strange up the right edge. He makes light work of one of those tacklers, Perdue. And he's tackled now 35 out, Ethan Strange. Starling open side left with a kick of Sanders to close the set. It'll go up high. Drinkwater calls for it now, brings it down uncontested, and he'll play it six out from his own line.
2: Yeah, great kick and kick chase from the Canberra Raiders. It's been a real highlight here this afternoon. Xavier Savage, he just couldn't get the jump right there, so he just held out. Really good discipline there and made a good tackle on Drinkwater, who's had a pretty quiet first half. I'm really looking forward to seeing him come alive in this second.
0: Scott Drinkwater, of course, who's Dragons bound for next year for 3 years. Elam Lukey tackled 30 out, 20 in Western side. Marnie spins it across left-hand side. There is Drinkwater. Gives it on to Michaeli. And now Perdue. Wide now for McIntyre on the edge. And he's collared out there by Hosking and Chris. This will be last play, Cowboys. Wobbly kick from Clifford. Spiraling ball finds the chest of Kyo Weeks, and he returns these. He gets it out 30 off the bat here, Kyo Weeks. He always does. Pass out left here for Tamale. And he's wrapped up by Laybutt, metre short of halfway. Is there a better kick return in the competition than Kyo Weeks?
2: We've got some wonderful fullbacks, don't
0: we? That's
2: true. I tell you what, he's having a game tonight.
0: 4 minutes played in this second half so far. Dummy half Starling. Shared back here to Hudson Young. He slips one tackle, fends off Neem. Offload bounces there for Mariotta. They want six more, the Raiders here, saying it was touched by the Cowboys. It won't be forthcoming. So it's play four coming up here for the home side, who lead 18-6 at Canberra Stadium. As Strange, short side to his right now for Hosking. Back here to Tom Starling. And Starling stops, almost surrenders. Finds an option out wide there. Shares it with, gets away from Sutton. Shares it with Chris. Chris makes the break here and goes for the corner himself. The score is second try of the game. And the Raiders start strong in the second 40.
2: I tell you what, though, as the Viking horn goes in the background there, the lead-up work there by Tommy Starling, just scheming in and around the middle there, stepping about, just couldn't tackle him, and then he finds a little bit of space for Seb Chris, who is really, really powerful through the hips. You often see him with the ball in hand, you go, why don't they just tackle him? But he is super strong with the ball in hand. But great lead-up work from Tommy Starling, just probing, scheming, stepping, and then gives it away to Chris, who eventually gets through the tackle there and scores out wide for the Raiders.
0: Are you listening, Gibbsy? 22-6, kick to come, Raiders. 22 is his big number today, I reckon, Gibbsy, this weekend across the score lines. And he scored two tries before today, said Chris, across the first 10 games. And now two tries in the game. Touchline we go, James Sullivan.
1: I like the work, and you guys just mentioned Kyo Weeks. He came to this game averaging 164 metres a game, but it's his winger as well. Sev Tamale, he averaged 185. Together, tonight, they've both done exactly the same, bringing big meters. And what about the silent assassin? You mentioned him, Tungy. He's been good, hasn't he, Starling?
0: So here's the kick from Ethan Sanders. One from four. He'll kick 25 out and a few steps in from the eastern touchline in front of the Greg and Larkham stand.

0: here in Canberra. He misses near side, so it's not his night. Nathan Sanders, one from five, and it remains Canberra 22. Maybe he's like Gibbs, he just wants to have that scoreline. The North Queensland Cowboys 6. 0467 920 222. Bakesy said, when you asked about the 1990s before, that was our first thought topic earlier, Tungy. There's only two words, Brandy Alexander. I used to play halfback for school, and he was definitely my hero. Great call as usual. Thank you, Bakesy. Eddie Baby says, I agree with Mike. Get your GF tickets, Saints fans. And Wade from Mildura says, fellas, congratulations to both Alan Tung and Jay Hoffman. Awards like that, that's the Canberra Raiders Hall of Fame last weekend, that keep the club vibrant while showing the recipients how much they're appreciated. Great call, Wayne, and yes, continued congratulations to you, Tungy, and Jay Hoffman. Here they go, the Raiders, 15 out from that southern line, here for Zach Hosking. And Hosking is put down here by Neame. 20 out centre field. There is the run from Smith. He gains a dozen. And he's 30 out from his own line here. Raiders 22, Cowboys 6 here on ABC Sports. 7 minutes played, second half. Offload comes here back to Kyo Weeks, who slips one tackle. It was Young to Weeks. And Weeks up to the halfway. And now just brought down by Lukey and Chester. Nothing coming here by way of a penalty or a set restart. So it's only second last play here for the Raiders. And now they'll play it on the last 40 out from the Cowboys' line. Tim McCaw does find the boot of Sanders. Up goes the kick. Drinkwater will, in fact, plant the feet and take the catch despite the oncoming traffic, and now play it 20 out, 20 in.
1: Yeah, they've got to really back themselves here, the Cowboys. Whether it's Sutton there, Clifford as well, strong ball runners. I'd love to see Drinkwater more heavily involved there, but they're going to have to start, you know, throwing the ball around a little bit more there and testing and moving the Raiders forward pack about.
0: Played by Purdue. Sutton feeds it across here to an open side right, and Mariota makes the tackle down there again on that man in... Cohen Hess. So where they go here, the Raiders defending the Cowboys attack. Marnie off to Clifford. He closes the set with a high kick. Tamale again takes the high ball, crosses the 10, gets towards the 20 here before he is collared by Laybutt and also Lukey, and he'll play it now. 22 out from his own line. 8 minutes played, second half here at Canberra Stadium. Raiders 22, Cowboys 6. NRL Sunday on ABC Sport. Text coming through thick and fast as always. Can't keep up with all of them. Here we go. Right hand side of Canberra Raiders. Savage. Play it now for Starling. Strange. Hosking takes on Marnie and also McKaylee. 40 out now for the Raiders. Second last run of this set. Now it's with Sanders, and he's collected by Helam Lukey. Five short of the halfway. Short side left. They come to Hudson Young. No look past Tim McCord. No look tip on out wide was forward. Maybe the pass was initially as well from Young. So it'll be a Cowboys ball short of the halfway. It remains 22 points to 6. What do you think, speaking of Gibbsy nonsense, what do you think of the blue moon we can see from here on the eastern side?
1: It's absolutely beautiful, isn't it? The way that it's rising in the background there. But I tell you what, I think Joe Tarpany might have, if he had his time back again, he wouldn't have went down the short side. Yeah. Ethan Strange was there to kick. They're in really good field position here now. Oh, a little bit of
0: injury. Yeah, Labour slow getting up here to play it, and he's looking a bit proper on his left-hand side, his left leg, so keep an eye on that one with Sully on the touchline. 40 out centre field, played by Taulangi, and now Griffin Neame bounced off Starling, met by Smithies. It's play three for the Cowboys, who trail 22 points to 6 here in Canberra. Drinkwater feeds it back to Chester. Taken around the legs by Tamale. He'll play at 25 out. Marnie back open side left. And now Drinkwater shares it with Sutton through the gap, but Strange gets in the gap closed very quickly. On his opposite number, Sutton will play 8 out left-hand side of the post. Standing start kick from Drinkwater. Up it goes. Batted back by Hess. And now kicked by Clifford for the corner. It's there for Laybutt. Tries to find the gap in the line here. Inside ball back for Lukey. It's going to be 6 more Cowboys came off the Raiders. Laybutt lost the ball, though. So...
1: Going to go back to the first knock-on, I think.
0: First knock-on, which would have been... Well, I thought it was the pass from Labour, which was knocked down by the Raiders. So is it a Cowboys scrum? 10 out from that southern line. Looks like
1: Cowboys ball will be here.
0: Yeah, Cowboys scrum feed here. So 10 minutes played, second half, and it remains. The Raiders 22, the North Queensland Cowboys 6.
1: Yeah, I just want to give a big rap to Thomas McKaylee, the big front row, who started on the edge on the left-hand side for them, but he's played for all the minutes here so far. He's doing a really good job in through the middle.
0: So, scrum feed, 20 out.

0: 10 out, 20 in. As does come wide here. Smithies makes the tackle on the ball carrier in McIntyre. Only dummy half back to Cohen Hess. And Hess stands in a three-man tackle. It's up when he gets him. Five out in front of the uprights. Opportunity here for the Cowboys. Marnie all the way across now for Sutton. And now Drink with a low ball for Talangi towards the touchline here. They're heaping him there. Strange gets in. Talangi stays alive though. Eight out from that southern line. Deep in that southeastern corner of the ground. Back to the winger. Talangi almost gets there himself. He's 2 metres shy. Couple of plays left here for the Cowboys. Back open side right for Marnie. The run from Drinkwater. Now McKaylee bursts through and he's to within 3 metres. It's now last play. Cowboys who trail by 16 points. Marnie to Drinkwater. All the way out.
1: Oh, wow.
0: Way, but catch couldn't quite finish off. I reckon he lost it forward. There was a bit of a, you know, Chester tries to score in the in goal, but I reckon Laybutt just lost that. It was pretty spectacular.
1: Oh, they're gonna have a look at it.
0: Double check just to make sure.
2: There's a knock on that he stays in the field.
1: I tell you,
2: play.
1: What about the ball from Drinkwater?
0: Now we didn't have Bunker in the first half. There's a technical glitch happening at the stadium, which is affecting everybody. I think we might have Liam Kennedy now. We'll see.
3: The Cowboys player remains in the field of play, just now looking for.
0: Does he lose it backwards, which would result maybe in a Tom Chester try?
1: Wow! Here we go.
0: Oh.
3: The ball travels towards the Raiders' dead ball line. This is a knock-on. Decision made.
0: So, no. As it was sort of called on the field, I think, by Ash Klein, it will be no try, Cowboys, and it remains at Canberra 22, the Cowboys 6. Touchline we go, James Sullivan.
4: Yeah, it was quite exciting right in front of me here. As you say, the ball just go forward. This is not good here for the North Queensland Cowboys, though. Thomas McKayle, as you've been talking about, he's coming off and limping heavily. Wiramir Gregg's gone onto the field.
0: David Baines enjoying the ABC call of league while in Uzbekistan. Thank you. Good on you, David. That's Uzbekistan. I called a couple of Women's Asian Cup games involving them. They're known for their cotton, I think, is one of their main. I learned some facts about Uzbekistan. Tonguey.
1: Okay,
0: here you go, the Raiders, 20 out from their own line, and they lead 22 points to 6. We've got listeners, fans all over the place across our rugby league community. Here's Hudson Young from dummy half, shares it with Tarpany. And he stands in the tackle. So Wiramu Gregg's out there making the tackle with Cohen Hess. So they've used so far Griffin Neame, Cohen Hess, Wiramu Gregg. The kick goes up to end the set for the Raiders. It'll fall down there for Zach Labor. Swing it across now for Drinkwater. And Drinkwater is put down. And a desperate Zach Hosking tackle, 20 out from his own line. Talangi skips the dummy half and now gains a quick 6 or 7 metres. 13 gone, 27 left in this game of footy. It is still the Canberra Raiders 22, the North Queensland Cowboys 6.
1: I just want to give a quick wrap there to Zach Hoskins. I know we've talked about Kyo Weeks and Seb Chris scoring out wide. There's been plenty of good things done, but he just toils away and does so much clean-up work.
0: Cowboys on the approach. Carry from Wiramu Gregg comes back to Clifford and now Drinkwater takes on Hudson Young and takes on Morgan Smithies, and he's stopped there, 35 out centre field. Marnie back here to Clifford. Off a step, his kick high in the air for Kyo Weeks. Weeks starts around Sutton. Couldn't quite find the open space, but he will be playing at 17 out from his own line. So, the Raiders on the attack. Tamale gains a quick 10 more metres here as well. On this second, it was stripped away here by Tom Chester, and that strip is the call. So it will be a Canberra Raiders penalty.
1: Yeah, he did call held there. That was the only thing. It was a one-on-one steal. There's no dramas with that. But Ashley Klein just called held just before he got the ball free. So that's unlucky from the Cowboys because that was the right play. They need to do something to just disrupt this momentum that the Raiders have got.
0: Neil says, let us know when there's 22 minutes left. I have a feeling something special could happen. Yeah, in case you missed it, Tungy, Gibbsy was big on the fact that a lot of scorelines have involved number 22, which it does here. Raiders 22, Cowboys 6. 8 metres short of the halfway here, the Canberra Raiders. Mariota will play it for Starling. Back to his right-hand side. Strains the inside ball for Hosking, and he bounced off Cohen Hess, and will draw the penalty here as well. So penalty Canberra. That makes it 3-2 the penalty count now. And the scoreline remains 22 points to 6.
1: I just want to talk about the backfield metres that the Raiders have been getting. Now, if we look quickly at the backfield, run metres, 41 from Drinkwater, 125 Laybutt, 70, 96. But when you compare it to the Raiders,

0: run metres. Kaya Weeks, 170. Tamale, 151. Mm. Chris, 100. Timokor, 100. They're just getting so many cheap metres there.
1: The back lines define these teams, don't they? Not that they're good forwards as well, each of these sides. Some big names missing for both teams, it must be said. But they are teams that love to attack. Here they go, the Raiders. Chucked around on that right edge as Sanders finds Hosking, and he's tackled, 17 out. 10 in from the eastern side. Starling across to Tarpany to within 10 now of the North Queensland line. Make it 5 metres from that North Queensland line. Opportunity for the Raiders. 22-6 leaders they are. Starling back here now for Sanders. Tackled there by Helam Lukey, and he'll play it 10 metres out now for the home side. It's going to be set restart Canberra. So a full set on North Queensland's line. It's with the captain, Tarpany. And he stands in a three-man tackle. He's barely 5 metres shy of that northern line. Starling finds Young. He was taken high by Lukey. Ashcline lets them play, saying it was borderline and not penalty sufficient. Marnie's still scrapping there with Hudson Young at marker. So comes back on the inside. Sanders finds Smithies. And he's three out from the uprights northern end. Opportunity here for the Canberra Raiders. Starling back to his right. Sanders puts in the kick. It'll bounce, bounce, bounce for Seb Chris. Couldn't quite get there. Couldn't complete the hat-trick this time, Seb Chris. 3 minute restart for the Cowboys and 7 tackles, and it remains Canberra 22, the North Queensland Cowboys 6.
0: And he just put a little bit too much on it there, Sanders. It was a right play. Drinkwater was up in the line. He had to defend there, and then all of a sudden the opportunity arose there, but he just couldn't get there in time, Seb Chris. But good play from the Raiders.
1: But Dougie's living the dream, loving the call tonight. 30 kilometres north of Hilston Kidman Way on the way to Cobar with a thumbs up emoji. Thank you, Dougie, for your text. 0467920222. Drinkwater for the Cowboys across to his winger Taulungi over halfway here on tackle 3, and now brought down 40 out, 10 in from the eastern side. Drinkwater at dummy half shares it now with the tall figure of Sutton, a young 5'8". Has he lost the ball and all that? I think he has. Plucked clear here by the Raiders. Tarpany feeds it back their way here, the Canberra Raiders. And now Timokor charges back into the defensive line, 40 out from his own line.
0: Just quick little change there for the Cowboys. Cohen Hess off, Tamalolo back on.
1: Set restart Canberra early in this set as well. So the game certainly remains in their favour. 22 points to 6. As I mentioned, 3 losses in their past 4 starts. And this will get them back on the winner's list if they can hang on. There's a long way to go yet. Here is Horsburgh back in the action as well. Starling dummies it back and now runs it himself. Gains a quick 13-14. He's 30 out from North Queensland's line. Strange dummy half. Back-to-back set restarts. And these 2 carries for the Raiders. There is Horsburgh inside the North Queensland red zone now, 20 out. Starling back to Strange. Oh. Intercepted by Drinkwater. He knocked it down.
0: Oh, he had that. Ooh. That was great little play. First there by Strange. He just identified there. Kyle Weeks up the middle. And then all of a sudden, Drinkwater. Well, he stops the try certain for the Raiders. But that could have been so easily been down the other end of the field. A major turning point there. He just misses out Drinkwater.
1: Touchline we go. James Sullivan.
2: Yeah, you're right. We're wondering who's going to crack the whip for the Cowboys. And Scotty Drinkwater, he hasn't been in the game as yet, has he? So that's the big one for me. And also Horsburgh and Laurie back on the field, as you mentioned, lads.
1: Scrum feed Canberra. Inside ball comes from Sanders back to Mariotta. And he's taken down by Griffin Neiman Reid Marnie. 8 out, right-hand side of the post. Starling off here again. Sanders inside ball. Hudson Young with a booking run here to the line. He's not quite. He offloads back to Starling. Shares it right-hand side with Ethan Strange. Strange shapes the kick. Goes the pass out wide. Chris beats 1-2 tackles. He's charging towards that line again. Not quite there. Said Chris for his third try. He is just inches away from that northern goal line. Played here for Starling. Almost stolen away again by the Cowboys and Lukey. Sanders was waiting for it. It's pounced on by Marnie, in fact. So it will be recovered by the Cowboys.
0: Wow, yeah, they thought, and the Raiders fans are booing there. They thought he was offside for sure, but I think he was actually okay. It was a really slow play the ball, and they just took off as soon as the ball had left the foot from the play the ball.
1: 22 left now, by the way, in the game. So if you're a believer in Gibbsy's numerology, we might see if something special happens. Here's Tamalolo, a special player at least, the veteran forward to play at 40 out here for the Cowboys from his own line. Marnie back now to Matt Lodge. Angled run here, takes 3 Raiders with him. Pops back to Marnie with the offload, and now Marnie is tackled on the NRL logo western side. It's still Raiders 20.

0: 2, Cowboys 6 here at Canberra Stadium. High spiraling wobbly kick there from Clifford. And falls there favourably for Tamale. He beats one tackle and now collected 30 out from his own line.
1: Yeah, great kick there. Wobbly old one, but good take from Tamale. I know he's come on with a couple of little errors there, but the way he's brought the ball back. And Timacore, this would be a penalty here too. Just once again from the one-on-one steal, but he's got it right there, Ashley Klein. He's called held as the ball down, but geez, they've been good, the backfield from the Raiders.
2: Oh, you can challenge whether you took it or not. I've called held.
0: So there we go, he's clarifying with Reid Marnie. So it's penalty count 4-3 Canberra's way. By the way, got a text here. Someone's in a text of the blue moon over Budgeroy Lake tonight. Cheers, the Charm Haven Shark. Up, up. Lovely picture there. Thank you. I'll forward it to Gibbsy as the Raiders find touch on the western side here at Canberra Stadium. 22-6 the scoreline. There's a dark night sky and a luminous blue moon overhead here. Of course, we've got Panthers Warriors to come at Western Sydney Stadium with Andrew Moore, Luke Lewis and John Gibbs. Here is Horsburgh on the run here for the Raiders to start the set. Starling to his right-hand side, the short side for Strange. Inside ball for Savage, and Savage gains a quick 10 here, the winger. 22 out for North Queensland's line. Starling open side left with Dane Laurie back in the action. Sanders, and now the run here of Weeks. He slips one tackle. Still going Kyle Weeks. Offload jars free for Laurie, and he is tackled. Seven out. It's going to be six again here, Canberra. So touched by the Cowboys. Set restart Canberra. Horsburgh to Sanders. Humphreys pass across here for Savage, who flies into the corner and gets those green flags waving here at Canberra Stadium. 26-6, kick to come, Green Machine with 19 left in the game, Alan Tung.
1: Oh, Ethan Sanders, well, his goal kicking might be a touch off, but I tell you what, his left to right pass, it is on song. And that time that Xavier Savage out wide, he summed it up perfectly. He just had the patience, just as the Cowboys defensive line were screaming in to shut it down. The man that had all eyes for Ethan Strange and throws the harbour big pass out the out wide there to Savage, who scores in the corner and jumps for joy after it.
0: One of three try scorers last time they met. That was round four last year, which was a typical win for the Cowboys. They have beaten the Raiders in the last seven occasions, but it looks like it'll be different here. Touch on we go, James Sullivan.
3: Yeah, he got the reward then, didn't he? He just stayed and hugged his touchline, did Xavier Savage on a Cowboys side. Thomas McAuley is back on the bench with the right knee heavily strapped.
0: And on you, Sully. 0467920222. A lot of Ash Klein hate on the text line. I can't read it all because there's a bunch of it that comes through. Referees expect that, I suppose. But thank you for your texts all the same.
1: I'm going to back him in. He's going to kick this one, I think.
0: Okay. One from five so far tonight, Ethan Sanders. The try assist giver on that Xavier Savage try. 25 out, eastern sideline conversion with 17:40 left in the game. So, here he is. Left foot kick.
1: No.
0: The sound of even all the positivity around Malin Tung couldn't get it done there. So he's one from six. Ben in the Hunter Valley says Ethan Sanders couldn't kick his undies off. Good on you, Ben. Where's undie chats come from? I suppose Zach Laylock got a wedgie before, so I was sort of I started the very lowbrow conversation. Anyway, 26-6 is the scoreline here. Keep your texts coming. Harry Ray from Gerringong says, do you think the Raiders can get to 40? Yeah, still 17 and a half left. It's become very cold. How is it down there, Sully?
3: Yes, cold, Spriggy. Yeah, but that's the way. It's at least still.
0: Okay.
3: That's the key.
0: Yeah, it's not blustery like it is in Perth at the moment. Anyway, knocked back here from a short kickoff. And the Raiders come up with it through Matt Timacore.
1: Yeah, just

0: just quickly, we heard a huge round of applause just before that kick for goal there, and it was for Tom Starling. Owen Paddy's onto the field at the moment, but the Raiders faithful, they gave him a standing ovation as Tom Starling come off. An incredible start to this game.
1: So they've used those three players at the bench so far, Paddy, Mariotta and Smithies. Still got Jed Stewart, Chevy Stewart, Jordan Utah to be utilised maybe here, Ricky Stewart. So 40 out from their own goal line here. Paddy from dummy half. It ends up with Ethan Strange. And he shoves off one defender. Still going here, the fleet-footed 5'8". Made his Origin debut on Wednesday night. Now he's tackled Peter Short of halfway. 26-6 it remains here in the Canberra Raiders' favour. A very important game for them, as we said. So chasing their fifth win of the campaign. The Cowboys started the round outside the top four. They're now outside the top eight owing to other results. And that's it's a very tight logjam of teams mid-table. Kicked away in the set, goes down to Taulangi. And collected down there by Xavier Savage. And the Cowboys start their next set, eight out from their own line. 16 left in the game here at Canberra Stadium. You're with Brett Sprigg alongside Raiders Hall of Famer Alan Tung and James Sullivan on the touchline here tonight for us before we head off to Western City Stadium for the Panthers and Warriors with Maury, Louie and Gibbsy to close round 13. Labor plays it here. Already tackled four here for the Cowboys. And Lodge will roll it back right in the path of Laurie in the ruck. And so it is a forced error on the Cowboys' behalf. Drinkwater just arguing the case here with ref Ash Klein and he will challenge it.
0: I don't think it'll be too successful
2: Excuse the decision of lost ball in the ruck. They believe there's interference.
0: Yeah, I think they might be clutching at straws here a little bit as he gets up to play the ball. He certainly steps forward.
3: Matt Lodge has risen to his feet, just now looking at the impact of Dane Laurie.
1: So does Laurie lay in the ruck or is he's trying to move out of the way? Lodge plays the ball
3: Dane
1: back
3: Laurie
1: into him.
3: Is in the ruck and causes ruck interference. The captain challenges.
1: Okay. So successful challenge, Cowboys. All right. Yep. So 26-6 and a penalty for the Cowboys. By the way, Rog at Storm King says, hi, Brett, really enjoying the call. I was very happy for our young friend Fez. He's a Dragons fan and he went to support his team regardless of potential outcome. Always support your team, yes. Says Rog at Storm King. So big payoff for Dragons fans in Brisbane today.
0: Yeah, great work.
1: Especially if you're at the game.
0: I'm not sure if they like that call.
1: No, I think they made it pretty clear what the crowd think of that decision as the Cowboys rumble upfield here. McIntyre, they got a crusher, so we'll come back here for back-to-back Cowboys penalties. 15 left in the game. By the way, around the grounds in the AFL, the Giants lead Melbourne and Alice Springs 105-60 in the fourth quarter. Super Netball third quarter. Adelaide Thunderbirds 61 leads Melbourne Vixens 42. Meanwhile, the Cowboys get close here. They're 20 out from that southern line. The Raiders are defending. Marnie at dummy half. That was a very dodgy play the ball there from Matt Lodge. And it comes to Taumalolo. So more disapproval here from the Canberra crowd. Marnie off the running Matt Lodge. 10 out from that Raiders line here. Can they score some points? 26-6 is the Raiders lead. It's come loose. Dived on by Marnie. So it will be a full set here. So six more for the Cowboys attacking the Raiders line. Clifford back to Drinkwater. He darts away from Timacore. Kicks off the instep here. Bouncing ball. Chris. Oh, Taulangi put the arm out there and it goes dead. Ref Ash Klein deeming the last touch. Looked like it would have been Savage who got the last touch. So it will be a line dropout. Canberra, 14 and a half left in the game. Raiders 26, Cowboys 6.
0: Yeah, a little bit of a bobble there, but I'm just watching Xavier Savage. He's been hobbling for a majority of that game. I think the Raiders, they might kick long here to try and make the Cowboys, you know, as far away as they can from their try line at the moment.
1: So it's a very long line dropout taken there by Sanders. That goes all the way back. And that will track Scott Drinkwater back to 25. In fact, it's, they're Sutton 25 out from that Cowboys line. So great field position here. We're trying to position them all the way back here, the Cowboys. So Sutton does bring it back. He's only 40 out from his own line on tackle two. Cowboys with Taumalolo. He steamrolled Laurie, still going Jason Taumalolo, and now taken down 40 out from Canberra's line. He leaves Horsburgh and Hudson Young in his wake. Comes off here to the left-hand side. Darting run now from Ethan King. That's the former

0: Brewster making his Cowboys debut off the bench. So right to left they go. It's with McIntyre. On a development contract at the Cowboys, Ethan King. McIntyre, Marnie across to Drinkwater. And now again to Clifford. Comes wide to Tom Chester. Darts in field, taken by Young and also Sanders. This will be last play, Cowboys. 10 out from that Canberra line. Marnie all the way across now centre field for Drinkwater. Holds it, releases late for Sutton. And now Ethan King. Purdue kicks for the corner. Work to do for Taulungi. It goes over the eastern touchline. I'm going to show the corner post. So 12:40 left in the game. Tungy, it's still the Raiders 26, the Cowboys 6.
1: Yeah, I remember you spoke at the start of the game in and around the leaking of points by the Canberra Raiders, and they've had some issues on their edge defence. Well, tonight I know that the Cowboys haven't played probably their typical style right throughout, but defensively there's been plenty of energy, plenty of intent, plenty of work from the inside from the Canberra Raiders. It's been a really good defensive display.
0: So, Raiders 20 out from that southern line, Tim McCaw. Worth remembering as well, there's still, what, 12 minutes left. The stat around the Raiders' recent home games, they've lost six of their past seven at home, Tungy. So, you know, this would be at least a reversal of that form line somewhat here, an important win in the context of their 2026 campaign. 40 out from their own line, Mariotta. Beats King. It's a lacklustre tackle. Horsburgh. And now he runs back in here to Matt Lodge. And right smack bang on halfway. We'll play it now for the Raiders. Paddy at dummy half. Releases Laurie, but not quite. Marnie got him up top. And he was taken down low as well on a desperate tackle by the Cowboys. Sanders kicks to close the set. Drinkwater rises up. Five out from that northern line. And he gets up and darts away quickly. There's some tie bodies chasing him. Drinkwater, flick pass back on the inside. Cleverly there it was for the Cowboys and Laybutt. Now comes back and Tamale lifts Chester. Legal says the ref, five short of halfway. Cowboys to the right-hand side for Helam Lukey. So he'll roll it back here for Clifford. Only tackle three here for North Queensland. Offload back for Ethan King. Flat ball for Taulungi. Offloads back for Marnie. He kept running. And he's collected. 13 out from that southern line. Dead centre. Taulungi dummy half. Back to Clifford. On to Helam Lukey. And he can't get past Hudson Young and Matt Timacore. So a couple of plays left this set for the Cowboys, who trail 26-6 at the hands of the Raiders here in Canberra. Marnie. Open side left, Tamalolo. Drinkwater tipped on awkwardly there by Purdue. It was as forward as anything. So come back here for Canberra's ball with 10 minutes left at Canberra Stadium, Alan Tye.
1: Yeah, but once again, the Cowboys there, they stripped them of numbers. They had the overlap. It was the last pass, but give credit to Xavier Savage as we look at the crowd there. 12,258 here. Pretty good crowd there. Xavier Savage, he jams in, forces that pass, forces the error there from the Cowboys' edge attack.
0: Not so much rain now in Perth, but Cat 2 cyclone, force wind strength expected. People warned to shelter indoors in the next 3 hours. Thank you to one of our Perth correspondents. Yeah, it's scary over there. Big, big winds, which you don't expect over on the West Coast, or certainly not in the Perth metropolitan area. Thank you to our league fans listening on over there. NRL Sunday on ABC Sport. Dummy half, Paddy for the Raiders. Blitzes away here. Over halfway. Pass back on the inside here as Weeks had kept running. And he'll play it there, Kyo Week, 35 out. So the Cowboys defence catching up to them here. Played back by Young. Paddy a flat ball to find Horsburgh. Still Canberra 26, Cowboys 6. Horsburgh lost the ball. Backwards into the path of Owen Paddy. Dives on that loose footy here, does the Canberra utility. And now it comes from Laurie, Tim McCaw to Tamale, takes on Clifford in that northwestern corner. Still going. Does Sav Tamale get the ball down? I don't fancy he has here. Ash Klein
2: last
0: says, come back
2: go.
0: And play it 10 out.
1: Wow, strength from Tamale there to get over, but the desperation from the Cowboys as well. That's some good defence on their try line. 10 metres out here. Now the Raiders back on the attack.
0: Young at dummy half. Open side right they come. Sanders on a strange, he chips, slightly awkward kick, he came off the side of the boot and fell.

0: Just a slight limp in back play, Jackson Purdue. Penalty Cowboys, by the way. Dr. M says, hi, wonderful commentators. It won't be long before we can make up a team of Ethans. There's a few Ethans. Well, there's two great ones at the Raiders right now, Strange and Sanders. You mentioned one of the young Ethans coming through, reserve grade.
1: Yeah, that's right. There's a third one coming, let me tell you. Might be 12 months away, but he's a good player.
0: What's his name?
1: Ethan Alia.
0: There we go. Fullback, halfback?
1: Yeah, can play a bit of both. Yep. Yeah, reminds me of a young Cody Nikorima. So
0: okay,
1: watch out.
0: There we go. How many Ethans is too many at the Raiders? Here they go. Lukey, play it here with the Cowboys. Marnie spins it all the way across now for Sutton. And left-hand side, King off to Purdue. And he is taken down by Hosking. Tireless work on that right edge defence from Zach Hosking. Cowboys here continue on the advance on tackle four with 7:50 left in the game. You're with Brett Sprigg, Alan Tung and James Sullivan on the touchline here at Canberra Stadium. Clifford receives the inside ball from Marnie, stands in the tackle of Hudson Young. We'll play it now 25 out centre field. Marnie across here for Sutton, and his kick goes out on the full. No, it's only stuck out the boot, but I think the touch he's just spoken back to the air. We'll come back here for a Canberra ball. 20 out from their own line with 7:20 left in the game. It is still Canberra 26.

0: a couple of times, kicking out on the full or too short. So certainly something Todd Payton and his men will need to work on moving forward.
1: Around the grounds in the AFL in Alice Springs, fourth quarter there. The Giants 113, leads Melbourne 67. Repeating, of course, up next in the NRL. Panthers Warriors at Western Sydney Stadium with Andrew Moore, Luke Lewis and John Gibbs to end round 13. Through hands it comes, right to left, the Raiders to Marley. Met by Labor and also Tom Chester. Chester the defender. 40 out from that southern line. Open side right now. Sanders back to Smithies and he straightens his run here into initially Lukey. And it has been raked out. So penalty will go Canberra's way once again. 26-6 their lead with 6:20 left. But they've had one successful challenge here so far for the same thing. We'll see if they're successful this time. In the hands of Liam Kennedy in the bunker.
0: Just going to see if it was a strip. Ashley Klein didn't think so to start off. As we mentioned, we've had a couple of glitches there, not being able to hear the bunker.

0: successful.
1: There we go.
2: So two successful challenges for the same thing, the North Queensland Cowboys. It remains Raiders 26, Cowboys 6. Touchline we go. Back to James Sullivan.
1: I think the big thing, I'm just keeping an eye on Ricky Stewart. I want to see if, and Tungy might come in on this, do you think he's brave enough to take Hudson Young off in this milestone match after 80 minutes on Wednesday night?
3: yeah, that's a really good call. Actually, even with Ethan Strange there too, just giving him a bit of a breather with the extras, but I don't think so. Hudson will want to stay out there for every little minute of it.
2: 5-day break too for the Raiders. They play it at home on Friday night against the Roosters, so it's a short turnaround in the next game as well. So scrum feed Cowboys 40 out from that southern line. It comes to Taulangi, and he steps over Ethan Strange.
3: Somebody's hurt in the back play there from the Raiders.
2: So they wheel on here, the Cowboys, through Reid Marnie. He's within 11 metres of that southern line.
3: I think it's Seb Chris, the man that's down.
2: Yeah, I'll keep an eye on that one as well with Sully. Here's Lodge, feeds it back to Ethan King for the Cowboys. And he will play it 10 out centre field. Marnie across to Lodge with a couple of tackles left in the set. Offloads back to Reid Marnie. Back here now for King, who's swatted up down there. And now there is a whistle on play because of the need to get to, we're pretty sure, is Seb Chris.
3: It's a hit. He's straight away. The trainer there from the Raiders is, you know, tapping his head. He hasn't moved whatsoever. Seb Chris is well on the ground there. There are really some concerns there too.
2: So it's on that far side of the ground. He's just sort of blinking and gesturing to the trainers where the problem area is. He looks a bit dazed. He's on his back. And they'll be very careful with him here, Sebastian Chris, who of course has scored two tries tonight. 6-1 so far. Raiders 26, Cowboys 6. Just seeing what happened here as far as getting caught between an opponent and his teammate in Hosking, I think. Yeah, his head got caught right between the sort of the hip of Hosking and Taulangi.
3: Yeah, that's right. So a bit of friendly fire there. And I'll tell you what, Taulangi coming back, I think he's been really strong for the Cowboys. There's been some really good moments from him, the way that he's carried the football.

0: Cowboys score some consolation points late in this second half. 26-10, kick to Cub, North Queensland.
1: But I tell you what about the skills there from the big man in Tamalolo? Everybody thought it was going out back, so did I, and he just plays the short ball there to Lukey. That's really, really silky skills there. Fades to play out the back, but hits the short man. Really nice play. Needed to be better there from the Raiders, but I tell you what, some great play from the big man.
0: There'll be a quick kick taken here by Jake Clifford. He's 17 metres out and about that same distance in from the western touchline to make it 26 points to 12. 4:50 left. Clifford, one from one so far. Make it two from two in these increasingly cooler Canberra conditions. So Clifford, two from two after the Hillam Lukey try here at Canberra Stadium. 26-12 is the scoreline. Blind Mark in Morissette says, hey guys, hate to call Savage to Strange to Smithies to Sanders to Savage, true try the corner. Thank you, Blind Mark in Morissette. Yeah, there's some good ones in there. Someone's asked if we've signed the petition, the 28,000 strong petition to have Ash Klein sacked as referee from Origin. I can't believe, listen, I know all the newspapers do the funny stuff with Origin. I reckon it's a bridge too far having an actual newspaper, the Courier Mail, have a petition to get a referee sacked from the rest of the series. I mean, fair dinkum. But yes, you'll say I'm biased. I'm actually neutral. I'm actually West Australian.

0: tackled 40 out centre field. So the Raiders, with having lost their past seven games against this opponent, the Cowboys, so they break a seven-game losing streak against the Cowboys. It's their first win at home against the Cowboys since 2018. Running kick from Marnie. It's chased defensively by Weeks, who'll just soccer it over the dead ball line. And it will be line dropout Canberra.
1: Yeah, as we look forward for the Cowboys too, they play the Dolphins at home. You know, the Dolphins who are having a bit of a breather this weekend, but playing some really good football. So, you know, they had an opportunity with a good win here today to go into that top four position. So all of a sudden, now the Cowboys, it's a really important period at the moment with State of Origin players coming and going. Some of the teams can get back into the hunt and others can just slip away from that top eight. So it's important to bounce back after this, the Cowboys.
0: So

0: He's, one report made for either side. Corey Horsbrough has the ball now, and Wiremu Gregg. And the Viking clout continues here in these dying seconds, because it's been 8 years since the Green Machine saluted against the Cowboys here at Canberra Stadium. First win in 8 starts against this opponent. And there's some scrap here on full time as well. Guess who? Matt Lodge involved. Hudson Young getting up underneath all of that. Ref Klein tries to get control of things here. Officially signals time off and full time. Raiders 26, Cowboys 12. In the end, with 6-2. An impressive win for the Canberra Raiders at home, Alan Tung.
1: Yeah, it was. It was a really good display. Right from word go, the Raiders, they came out with a really positive mentality. As Ashley Conn, there's still some pushing and shoving going on here. He just wants the players
0: some handshakes
1: to shake hands and get on with it. But I loved a little bit of second phase play. Some ball movement there, getting to the edges. The outside backs for the Raiders were phenomenal here tonight. And the Cowboys, they just couldn't get into their rhythm. I was really looking forward to seeing Scotty Drinkwater, but defensively, they were really good tonight as well, the Green Machine.
0: Off to Western Sydney Stadium shortly for the Panthers and Warriors to end NRL round 13. This is NRL Sunday on ABC Sport. We've got James Sullivan out there lurking for us to get some post-game reaction. It's the Raiders' 5th win of the campaign. The Cowboys 8-5 will end the round outside the top 8. Despite the fact they were just outside the top 4 to start with, but have been beaten here across 80 minutes in the capital this afternoon. 26-12 the full-time score. 2 tries to Seb Chris in the 12th and 44th minute. Kyo Weeks and Tom Starling and Ethan Strange also crossed in the first half, while Xavier Savage at the halfway point of the second half after an hour, he also scored a try. Liam Sutton, Hill and Lukey scored for the Cowboys. 6-2. Ethan Sanders, 1 from 6 his conversion rate, and Clifford with 2 from 2. So let's see if we can get 2 or 3 interviews, I reckon, Sally, from either side. Down to you.
2: Yeah, I've got Kyo Weeks with me, the Raiders fullback. Must be very, very happy with that. Great first half, and the second half defensively outstanding.
3: I think that was probably the first proper 80-minute performance we've put in as a team, and I thought that was a good way to show up for 50th, and especially for our home fans coming out on a Sunday. So, yeah, I was pretty happy with the performance overall, yeah.
2: Yeah, as you said, but also to keep a side like the Cowboys to 6 points.
3: Yeah, we worked a lot on our defence and just working hard for each other and just turning up for the full 80 minutes, which showed. And 2 tries each half, we're pretty happy with that.
2: Mate, thanks very much. Well done. And thanks for joining us on ABC Sport.
3: Thanks, mate. Appreciate it.
0: Kyo Weeks, he was extraordinary, wasn't he, as always. Scored a try himself, of course, off that little deflection off the Tamale kick early in that. They scored 3 tries in 4 minutes, didn't they, in that burst. It was nil all to that point, and then it was just the game came to life from there. They didn't look back. I mean, that try that was scored at the end was consolation for the Cowboys. So we said, look, the try on the half for the Raiders. It was 26-6 to much of the game until that last try to Hillam Lukey.
1: Yeah, you're right. It was rapid fire, wasn't it? It was Chris and Weeks and Tommy Starling. It was fast. It was end-to-end stuff, but they really dominated. It was just Ethan Sanders, as you mentioned. His kicking game was a little bit off, which usually is top shelf here. It was a great game, fast game.
0: So we'll see if we can get something else here. Yeah, we'll wait and have a chat with... I think he's lining up... Hosking or maybe even Tommy Starling. So we'll get down to you shortly, Sully. We'll get, of course, Alan Tung's ABC Player of the Year points as well. His 3-2-1 earlier, by the way, of course, and George Illawarra 30 beat the Brisbane Broncos 26. And that was a big win, of course. The only win so far for the Dragons at Lang Park earlier. And, of course, the Broncos have now suffered 4 straight defeats. Panthers-Warriors coming up next.
1: Yeah, I was going to mention as well, as Sully looks for another interview there. That'll be great. Just Dane Laurie at lock four.
0: Yes.
1: I thought he was really, really good. Defensively, he put his body in line there, but he's linking plays there with the middlemen to get him to the outside. And Sully, you got...
0: Down to you, Sully. Danny.
2: Yeah, I'm joined by Corey Horsbrough. You must be very happy with that first win over the Cowboys here in Canberra since 2018.
4: Yeah, I can't remember the last time I beat them. So, a bit of a bogey team, but Yeah, it's good. We got back to playing our footy, offloading, playing second phase. So, yeah, it was a good win for us.
2: Yeah, second phase was outstanding. Kaio said just then, probably your best 80

0: unit performance of the year.
1: Yeah, I agree, mate. We talk about all week just playing our footy. We feel like we've been playing like we're losing. We wanted to start playing like we're winning. So I feel like we just played our footy and it worked tonight, yeah.
0: Well, hopefully the start of things to come. Thanks for joining us on ABC Sport.
1: Thank you, mate.
2: Corey Horsburgh there with our own James Sullivan. Well, once again, we get a Cowboy. Sully on our way out. Thank you for that, mate. And by the way, well, if their last win against them was in round 12, 2020, he didn't play, Corey Horsburgh, in that game. I can see it here. So it was his first career win as a Raider against the Cowboys. So there you go. 26-12, the full-time score here. It was 18-6 at the half, but a well-rounded performance and certainly defensively for the Canberra Raiders, which has been their misstep the past several weeks. Down to you, Sully.
0: Yeah, I got Jackson Purdue with me from the Cowboys. Disappointing, no doubt, but yeah, one of those ones. They got a bit of momentum, three tries in a row, and you just couldn't get it back.
3: Yeah, it was one of them nights. I think, you know, traveling to Canberra, you got to show up with a good attitude and you got to throw the first punch because they're a good team. And you don't throw the first punch, you know, that can happen, what happened tonight. So I thought we started poor and then it led into the whole game.
0: Yeah, and that's the thing. And Toddy asked just in the second half, just defence, get up a bit quicker. And just, you, as you said, you just couldn't get into the rhythm.
3: Yeah, I think we come out of the second half and we actually started pretty fast. I thought we were physical and our energy was up, and then a sloppy try, and then, you know, it's hard to find energy off the back of things like that. And like I said, it was a tough night, and yeah, we got to look at that, look into it, and do our homework and see what we need to be better at.
0: Mate, good to see you again. Good luck for the rest of the year.
3: Cheers, thank you.
2: Jackson Purdue there with our own James

0: 50-50 possession, which is, so that was strong, mostly Raiders in that first half. So the Cowboys pulled themselves back by way of possession, but obviously it didn't convert to scoreboard pressure, I suppose, on their part. Completions, 79% for the Raiders, 76% for the Cowboys. 8 line breaks of 3 across the game. They had nearly 250 more run metres across the game, the Canberra Raiders. Tackle breaks were plus 14. So it's a few missed tackles there for the Cowboys as well. Offloads 20 to 15. We saw the Cowboys use that more in the second half to combat the Raiders' proficiency in that area, didn't we, Tungy?
1: Yeah, absolutely. But the run metres, as you mentioned, the Raiders are close to 2,000 run metres and 1,750 just about for the Cowboys. So both teams, you could see, we talked about end-to-end football. Well, it certainly was. Both teams were making some pretty good metres there. Throughout this game, it was fast and furious.
0: Penalty count finished up 7-4 the Cowboys. There were an additional 5 set restarts to 1 in the Raiders' favour, and Corey Horsburgh and Wiramu Greg were both placed on report, for instance. I can't remember, so I'm sure it wasn't that bad. Tungy, who are your 3 best players in the ABC Player of the Year?
1: Yeah, I mean, I know that the scoreboard, it was a little bit closer at the end, but I think the Raiders really did dominate throughout. I'll start with my 1 point. I went to Sabilio Tamale. We talked about the back 3 from the Raiders being enormous. He ran for 220 metres. Yes, he came up with a couple of errors, but I tell you what, he was absolutely in everything. I gave 2 points to little number 9 in Tommy Starling. He got a bit of an early mark there as well, but he was in absolutely everything, 132 metres. 29 tackles. He was absolutely brilliant. Set up that try for Seb Chris as well, which was really important in the game, his second one. And then 3 points, I don't think anybody could argue with that, was Kyo Weeks, the fullback from the Canberra Raiders. He was enormous here tonight. He just breaking tackles at will. 212 metres a try to his name, but he was just absolutely in everything. I want to give a couple special mentions,
0: please,
1: to some Cowboys players. I thought Thomas McKayley was really, really strong. Unfortunately, come off with that knee injury. Thought Murray Taulagi coming back, I thought he was really, really strong too. Drinkwater had a couple of nice touches, but I wanted to see more from him. The outside backs that we've seen, Purdue had a couple of good touches there, but I tell you what, they were really dominant. Joe Tarpany was enormous. Yep. Corey Horsburgh, who Sully talked to as well, was great. I thought Ethan Sanders, his control at number 7 was really, really good. And Hudson Young, once again, tradesman-like performance with his other back rower in Zach Hosking.
0: You mentioned the weight of great fullbacks we have in the competition and those eligible for New South Wales. Kyo Weeks, as mentioned before, we'd love to make that happen. He could also play for New Zealand. Of course, there's no obstacle now to doing both, but... But does he fit in the conversation? Could he play in the outside backs somewhere in Laurie Daly's team? How do you see it?
1: Oh, absolutely. I think, what about him on the interchange bench? He can play anywhere. I mean, he's played a lot of his footy in the halves here as well. He could play 13, he could play 9, he could play anywhere in the back line. We've just got a glut of wonderful fullbacks. Do you do Teddy? Do you do Edwards? Yeah. Or do you do Kyo Weeks? Here we go. Where do we go with it?
0: I know. He's part of the conversation. I know he's seeing his teammate Ethan Strange get a gong, you know, during the week. I'm sure he only inspires him more, Kyo Weeks. So a great game today. He was your 3. Tom Starling for 2 and 1 to Sabilio Tamale as well. You can keep your text coming, by the way, for Andrew Moore, Luke Lewis and John Gibbs, 0467920222. The Raiders 26, the Cowboys 12, and that means that they have broken their losing streak against the North Queensland Cowboys. So that's they lost 7 in a row. That's their first win since round 12, 2020, and their first win here in Canberra against the Cowboys since 2018. So there you go. And their 5th win of the 2026 campaign for Ricky Stewart's men. The Cowboys missed an opportunity to go back into the top 8 and potentially the top 4, but it's a lockdown of teams sitting mid-table. If you're listening through local radio Sydney on digital radio, we'll stay with us here at Canberra and we'll get some more sort of post-game wrap-up and a few special things I want to touch on as well pertaining to certain Canberra Hall of Famers. Otherwise, the footy continues. So thanks, Tungy, for your efforts and commentary.
1: Might have had a blast. Thank you.
0: Thanks to Sully. Thanks to Mark Hennessy here on the Faders. So let's head to Western Sydney Stadium for the Panthers and the Warriors, Andrew Moore, Luke Lewis and John Gibbs. It's back to you, Maury. Enjoy.
2: Thank you, Spriggy, Tungy and Sully. And, what a way to finish the weekend. 6:15, Sunday night footy, Penrith and the Warriors, top of the table clash. The crowd would be around about, I think it's similar to last night, maybe 16 or 17,000 here at Western Sydney Stadium. The only team change comes for Penrith centre Casey McLean will start. He replaces Luke Garner and...

0: Casey in jersey number 21, Garner, comes onto the bench for Sione Fanua. But it does mean that Isaiah Yeo, Nathan Cleary, Brian To'o, etc., are not playing. None of the Origin players, apart from Casey McLean. But Dylan Edwards is there after missing out on selection for New South Wales. He does lead the ABC Player of the Year competition. And, importantly, Liam Martin returns from injury. He'll be looking to get back in the Blues team. No changes to the Warriors. The referee here, Jared Sutton, with Chris Butler in the bunker. Two-time premiership winner Luke Lewis missed the pre-game show as he was continuing to overcome hay fever, which he seems to have done. G'day, Louie. What a match-up to finish the round.
1: Yeah, g'day, Maury. Good to see you down there, Gibbsy. But awesome game here this afternoon to finish off this round with the Warriors and the Panthers, the top two. How good. I know it's going to be a little bit different. Obviously, the Panthers have got a few out, but the Warriors also got a few out in Capewell and, obviously, Mitch Barnett.
0: Yep.
1: Two big, massive losses. But I don't know. It was funny. When both sides ran out for warm-up, Penrith got a boo, and the Warriors was ridiculous. I couldn't believe the cheer that they got. So yeah. You'd think it's a Warriors home game the way that it was sounding out there. But look, it's going to be a tough one. It's going to be hard for the Panthers, but I still believe that this should be a close game.
0: It's going to be interesting, isn't it? I mean, Ivan Cleary knows what he's doing. They're in five grand finals in a row and a prelim last year. But this is a time of year now he's decided that he's going to rest players.
1: Well, the good thing about it is that he's earned the right. He's lost one game this year. All their players are playing well. They're sitting at the top of the competition. You know, if they lose a game here and there, it's not going to hurt them too much, but it's about keeping their players fresh as possible. They've just come off a huge game. It was wet. It was slippery. I know the players would have been tired. And the Sunday is always a harder game to back up. If you back up on the Friday, you're normally pretty good, but I think Ivan understands that. So I think it's a smart play by Ivan.
0: John Gibbs, the former Manly Warringah halfback, is down on the touchline. Good evening, Gibbsy.
2: Yeah, good evening, Andrew, Louis. Yeah, this is going to be a great game in prospect. I know there's players out from both sides. You know, Mitch Barnett and Kirk Capel out of the Warriors side as well. Just easing the load. It's a long season. And I think Ivan Cleary, you spoke about it briefly, but he's been doing this over that long run of their success. He also has done this, so he's done it to a T. He knows what his players' workload needs to be. Nevertheless, the other players that are playing aren't mugs. We've got some great players on both sides, but I still do think it gives an opportunity to the Warriors to maybe get one over the Penrith side, who they have struggled for many, many seasons to defeat. I think it's 10 out of the last 11 have gone to Penrith between these two sides head-to-head. Conditions absolutely perfect. It's 14 degrees, feels like 12. There's a bit of breeze outside, but none of that is getting inside. It is Son's breeze.
0: Oh, Son's breeze.
2: Son's breeze inside, and now it's dark. And have a look at the moon. The blue micro moon is stupendous.
0: I couldn't believe it's taken you that long to mention it. We have a beautiful sighting of it here at Western Sydney Stadium. What do we call it? The micro buck moon. And we won't see it again for how long, Jonty? Blue moon.
2: Blue micro moon. You won't see it till 2053. Here they come.
0: The Warriors first out. Tane Tuipiki, fullback. Wingers Dallin Watney, Jelezniak and Alifiano Campereira. Setters Ali, Leotoa and Adam Pompey. 5-8 Chanel Harris, Tavita. Halfback Tamari Martin. The lock is Aaron Clark. Second row is Jacob Laban. And also Leka Halasima. Front row is a Jackson Ford and captain James Fisher-Harris against his old team, as is the hooker, Wade Egan. The bench, Sam Healy, Tanner Stowers-Smith, Dimitri Bomonga, Muratani Kore, Kalis Fadialofa, and also Luke Hanson, the coach, Andrew Webster. Penrith in their chocolate soldiers gear, they're down at the southern end of the ground. Fullback Dylan Edwards, wingers are Tom Jenkins and Paul Alamotti. Setters Isaac Tungor and Casey McLean. 5-8 Blaise Talangi. Halfback Jack Cogger. Lock Lindsay Smith. Second row is Liam Martin and Isaiah Papali'i. Front row is Liam Henry and Moses Liotta. Hooker Freddie Lussick. Bench Jack Cole, Scott Sorensen, Billy Phillips, Luron Patea, Billy Scott, and Luke Garner, the coach, Ivan Cleary. Referee is Jared Sutton, about to get us underway. Touch judges are Matt Noyan, who's battling an injury, I believe, and Phil Henderson. Chris Butler is in the bunker. We're about to get time on here at Western Sydney Stadium. Away we go. Sunday night NRL on ABC Sport. And the kickoff goes down to the Warriors wearing a pretty much all white. Looks like blue numbering. And they have the ball from the kickoff, 12 metres out from their own goal line. first play of the game. Wade Egan in at dummy half. His career began right.

0: Right here, he sends it left to Jacob Laban, and he's forced across field, taken 14 metres out from his own goal line for the Warriors. Played to Wiegand, spins it left to Fisher Harris, and he's put to the ground there by his old teammate for many years in premierships, Moses Leota. Now it's forward in centre field, bustles his way to the 30. He's caught 31 out from his own line by Papali'i. Played to Wiegand, short ball right, and Tuapiki knocked to the floor. 12 short of halfway. Last tackle, Warriors. Egan goes left, kick down field from Harris to Vita. End over end. Dylan Edwards runs onto it confidently. Sends a pass away, left side Alamotti, and he's going to be taken about 30 out from his own line and 20 in from touch on the eastern side. 1 minute gone, no score here at Western Sydney Stadium as now Jenkins hits it up for Penrith centre field, and he's taken 34 out from his own goal line. Plays the ball to Lussick, sends it left to McLean. What an impressive short stint he had for the Blues on Wednesday. Here he's put to the ground, five short of halfway. Played to Lussick, takes off from dummy half. Offloaded to Lindsay Smith. He's knocked to the ground, right on the halfway line. Near enough centre field there by Halasima, who's reared away from that, looking a little bit injured. And now it's Henry up the middle. He's caught 9 metres in Warriors territory. Last tackle, Penrith. And Lussick goes left. Here's the kick from Talangi. 41 metres out. Down to the northwest corner. Taken by Jenkins. Dropped by Jenkins. Picked up now by Leotoa for the Warriors. And he's flung to the deck. About 17 out from his own line by Moses Leota. 2 minutes gone, Luke Lewis. No score.
1: Yeah, good start by both sides. A really nice set there by the Warriors. Come up with a really good kick. And the Panthers, they returned serve. They didn't want to chance their arm too much. They had a bit of an overlap on that right side, but just get through their sets. And they're kicking to that left corner. Blaise Talangi taking the first kick.
0: So now it is the Warriors with the ball, about 15 short of halfway. And taking the tackle is Cam Pereira. He plays the ball to Wade Egan. Cutout ball goes left to right. Now it's Jackson Ford set of field. He was running off Aaron Clark. Had a great run too. Gets to within half a metre of halfway. Plays the ball quickly to Wiegand. Comes back centre field left to Apiki. Lindsay Smith greets him and he's shot backwards. 3 metres in Penrith's half. Last tackle, Warriors. Egan. He goes right for the clearing kick. Running at the line to Marty Martin. He gets the kick down to the southern end. Taken by Jenkins. 15 out from his own goal line. Straightens into Ford. And he's going to be finished off with help from Clark. 23 out from the Penrith goal line. 2 minutes 45 gone. No score. Penrith and the Warriors. Casey McLean at first receiver. Runs on the open side. Forced across field. Held is the call. 27 out from his own goal line. Lussick sends the ball right. And now a jinking run from Tungor. Or was it Alamotti? Alamotti 15 short of halfway plays. And it comes right to Edwards. Taken by Laban over the top. 6 short of halfway. Also in there was Harris DeVita. Now Lussick out of dummy half. Fires it left to Smith Leota. Quick hands meant for Papali'i. Goes astray. Dropped by Watson Zelezniak. And it is a penalty coming for to Penrith's side. There was a Penrith player taken off the ball. So first penalty of the game. Goes to the Panthers. 3 metres in Warriors territory. Centre field. 3.5 gone. No score.
1: Yeah, it looked a bit messy there. I couldn't see the actual shoulder charge. I'm waiting for the replay to come up, but the Panthers have kicked upfield. They're going to get a really nice bit of an opportunity here early on the Warriors' line, but it actually comes off to Marty Martin anyway.
0: So tap taken, and it's McLean who got the pass away to his right. And playing a Papali'i 19 out. Comes right to Leota. Good strong run up the middle. Put to the ground by Ford and Tuapiki, 10 out. Now it comes to Smith. Turns it back left to Cogger. Then away by Talangi. 6 more. Warriors inside the 10. First restart of the night goes to Penrith, who are 12 metres out from the goal line. 4 scoreless minutes in this top-of-the-table clash. Played to Lussick. Goes right Leota. Then away to Lindsay Smith. He charges there to Egan and Laban. And he's going to be held only 5 metres out from the Warriors' line in front of the right upright. Plays the ball to Lussick. Spins it away left this time to Cogger. He turns it into Papali'i. Tackled. 7 out from the line. So far, so good defensively for the Waz. Played now to Lussick. He'll jump over the marker. Comes to the right to Smith. Then away to Henry. Liam's scored 9 metres out from the line by Ford and Halasima. Played to Lussick. Back centre field left to Smith. Away to a running Cogger to Talangi. Bounced into the defence. Got the pass away to Lussick 12 metres out. Then away to Dylan Edwards. Goes on a scampering run himself into Clark. And also in there, Fisher Harris held the call. 8 out right in front of the northern sticks. Ball played to Lussick. He comes left on the last to Cogger. Then away to McLean. McLean straight pass. Watney Zelezniak. A Panther had hit the deck. Papali'i. There might be an obstruction. Try to Penrith, but we'll see. We're going to the bunker.
2: Looking at the lead runner here. And then he holds up the ability of the defence to slide across.
0: So a bit to sort through here in the bunker by Chris Butler, Luke Lewis.
1: Yeah, it looked way too easy for the
3: Panthers.
1: Look at the
3: lead run here, Isaiah Papali. He's required to go to space.
1: Okay, we're watching it, slow-mo. He's going on the outside shoulder. That's why I've set it up. We'll
0: see what they say. The Warriors centre made a bad decision.
1: Oh, actually,
0: the player inside
1: I think the centre made a real bad decision. That's one-on-one. That's his man to tackle there. And then the centre has to make the next tackle. The centre made the wrong decision to come in here.
0: Yeah, Lea Tower made the wrong decision. Was
3: just looking to see if the Warriors initiate contact here. It's a defensive decision. Ali on the outside as well.
1: It's a bad defensive decision because the person with the ball in his hands now, that is the Warriors one who made the decision. Should
3: Ali's
1: be going
3: made
1: to
3: a
1: center.
3: Defensive decision here to Thank close you. The gap on Isaiah Papali, who is running to space.
0: So it's going to be a try.
1: It's going to be a try. Good
3: this
1: call.
3: This is where the overlap is created through that gap. Casey McLean runs through here. There's no obstruction we're playing on.
0: And it was Papali'i who hit the deck, Isaiah Papali'i. Wait. And Casey McLean puts it down for the try. Finish it off, Chris Butler. 5 minutes and 6 seconds gone. It is officially a try to Penrith. Penrith 4, Warriors 0. Down to the touchline, John Gibbs.
4: Yeah, good work there. A good decision by the video referee as well, because it was a defensive decision, and as a result, that created the overlap. Casey McLean went straight through. Really ordinary defence, quite frankly, but they got an opportunity, good field position, after being a player taken off the ball. And I've got to say, Jack Cogger got his mitts on the ball often, and that's exactly what he's got to do. He was channeling Nathan Cleary with his work in the lead up to that try.
1: Good work, Chris Butler. I'm going to give him a wrap there.
0: I was about
1: he finally
0: to say,
1: gets it right.
0: Is
1: That's
0: it wrong?
1: Awesome.
0: I feel ecstatic.
1: Yeah, I know.
0: It's common sense apart from anything.
1: Finally, a bit of common sense up there.
0: Here's Paul Alamotti. Really good player, Alamotti. Not much of a goal kicker. 21 out, 9 in from the Western touchline. Penrith 4, Warriors 0, 6 minutes gone. Sunday night NRL on ABC Sport. Here comes Alamotti with a right boot. He strikes it off the upright. No goal. And apart from many other areas, goal kicking is where they really miss Nathan Cleary. Because for all Alamotti's talent, that's not a huge one for him. Although he does knock the odd one over from the touchline. Your texts are welcome, 0467 920222. G'day, chaps. I missed the team sheets. Is Cleary out injured or just being rested? Go Panthers from Brendan the Garbo. No, they're all just being rested. Great weekend of footy as always. Go the Panthers from amazing Ali from Appen. Thank you, Ali. Andrew and the Odd Couple, I hope after his hay fever issue, the blue micro moon doesn't send Louie into prankster mode. Look out, Gibbsy from Craig. Now he's been very well behaved here, Luke Lewis, as it comes to the left now from the kickoff. And it's Liam Henry who's tackled 11 metres out from his own goal line. Plays it to Lussick. He sends it open side left as Penrith have it 18 out from their own line. Tunnel tackle. Played to Lussick. Works it left to Leona. Charges there into Tamati Martin. And a good bustling run. Two up to the 30. Strong leg drive into Martin and Clark. Now Lussick goes right to Smith. In comes Ford over the top with Egan around the ankles. 11 short of halfway. Penrith with it, leading 4-0. Lussick from inside the 40. Attempts a 40-20. Has the distance, not the direction. Tulpeki goes back. Picks it up. 5 out from his own goal line. And a terrific chase. Headed up by Liam Martin. Great to see him back. 8 metres out from the Warriors' goal line. 7 minutes gone. And the scoreline in favour here of Penrith by 4-0. Warriors in centre field. 11 metres out from their own goal line. The ball played by Alifiano Khan Pereira comes right to Watney Zalesniak, who began his illustrious career here at Penrith. Plays the ball to Martin. He sends it left to Lea Tower, and he shoved across field over the top. Henry, 24 out from the Warriors line. 4 tackles into the set. Egan goes left to Ford. Great tackle, Liam Martin. 28 metres out from the Warriors line. Played on the last. Harris Tavita, the kick from his 30. Kicks across his body. Sacrifices a bit of depth. Taken on the bounce by Jenkins. 22 out from his own line. Returns it and claimed. 11 short of halfway. And 18 in from the Western touchline. It's 4-0 Penrith. Plays to Talangi. Dummies. Got away from Ford up to Tamati Martin. 2 halfway. Now he's taken right on halfway. 18 in from touch Western side. Edwards dummy half. Goes right to McLean. Right foot step by Casey. Laban, one of 3 defenders there with Egan. About 10 metres in Warriors territory in Fisher-Harris. Lussick. Flat pass right to Liam Henry. He's wrapped up 31 metres out from the goal line by Clark. Penrith on the attack with a 4-0 lead. Liotta left to Isaiah Papali'i. And he's taken about 22 out from the goal line. Laban was in the tackle with Ford on the last. Lussick goes right to Cogger. Kicks back to the left side. That's Milky Jenkins against Watney Jelesniak. Dallin with the catch. Caught by Jenkins. Four out from the Warriors line. 8.5 gone. It is 4-0 Penrith touchline. Johnny Gibbs.
4: You know, when we talk about goal kicking, in a game like this, it may well be important. What's incredible? I don't want to tell Ivan Cleary how to suck eggs because he's one of the best coaches to ever live. As they spread it here. Oh, almost a mistake. I'll come back to this right now, Andrew, because the tackle's made. But they've both had 53 attempts, Alan Mighty and Dylan Edwards. And Dylan Edwards, his percentage rate is 12% better than Alan Mighty. So what Alan Mighty's doing kicking, I don't know.
0: Here's the Warriors, 15 out from their own goal line. Up the middle goes Aaron Clark. Caught 21 out from his own line. Last tackle, Warriors, who trail 4 points to nil after 9 minutes. Kick downfield by Tamati Martin from his own 20. Caught by Edwards, 30 out from his own line. Heads up over the 40. He'll get near halfway. Offloaded to Jenkins. Great tackle by Watney Zalesniak and also Leah Tower. Right on halfway. 12 in from touch, western side. Played to Lungy. Goes right to Casey McLean. Ford is in there with Fisher Harrison. Clark in defence. 9 metres in Warriors half. Now it's Lussick. Centre field right away to Isaac Tungor. Steps into Laban and Egan. Caught 31 out from the goal line. Penrith on the attack. Northern end. Lussick goes left to a running Cogger. Then away Papali. He ran straight through one. Now put to the ground. 18 metres out from the goal line by Clark. Lussick goes right. Leota Smith. Then to Cogger. Plays out the back to Edward. Ball on the ground. Scooped up by Tungor. Gee, needed one more pass. But it went forward off Dylan Edwards, says referee Jared Sutton. Knock on Penrith. Warriors will get the scrum. 15 out from their own line. 10 gone. 4-0 Penrith over the Warriors. You're with Luke Lewis, John Gibbs. I'm Andrew Moore on ABC Sport. And Louis, Penrith look all over the Warriors. They're just really hanging in there at the moment, the visitors.
1: Yeah, the Warriors are hanging in there at the moment. And the Panthers do look sharp, don't they? They haven't really missed a beat out there without their State of Origin stars. But for me, it's their defence. Their kick chase has been brilliant. They get down there and they're holding the Warriors. They're not getting outside of that 30 metres. That means they have to come up for a huge kick. And Dylan Edwards is always getting the ball on the full. So great intent in their defence.
0: Shovel says more. If you add the letters in Johnny Gibbs' name and Isaac Newton, the sum is 22, I think. I have to add that up. It seems like it might be more than that. Here's the short side raid to the right to a peaky tackled. Seven short of halfway by Jenkins. Five in from the western touchline. Played to Egan. Goes left to Ford. He steps his way into Lussick and Papali'i and Smith. And he's four sideways then backwards on halfway. Ten in from touch western side. And they give away a penalty. Lindsay Smith, a crusher tackle. Gee, gives away a lot of penalties. And the first penalty to the Warriors tonight. Won all the penalty count on halfway. Ten in from the western touchline. Lindsay Smith doesn't think he did anything wrong.
1: Over to I, okay. To be honest. I think it was just a driving tackle. He gets in an awkward position here, Jackson Ford, and drops the ball. But Lindsay Smith's just driving. There's no crasher in there at the moment. It's just the way that he rolls over. That's fine.
0: I was about to ask you.
1: Nothing in that.
0: What could he have done differently, Lindsay?
1: Nothing. The ball just rolls out. That should not be a penalty.
0: Yeah, I'm with you. I'm with you. As the Warriors find touch, 30 out. This is their best field position, though, isn't it? Leah Tower, the tap. Goes left to Tuipiki to Ford. And he's wrapped up 27 metres out from the goal line. Penrith 4, Warriors 0. With the early try to Casey McLean. Set restart. Given away by Penrith, as is their want early in the tackle count. Over and over again. They go left, Warriors. They're 22 away from the goal line. Ball's going to be played now to Wade Egan. Comes to the right, Aaron Clark. Charges at Leora Smith and Martin. Good leg drive within 12 of the goal line in front of the right upright at the southern end. Wade Egan spins it left. Away now to Tamati Martin. Got the pass on to Laban. Tackled 7 out from the goal line. Or was it Halasima? It was. Comes to the right. Martin links up with Tuipiki. He dummies, goes himself. Caught by McLean and Talangi. 4 out. 10 in from touch. Southwest corner. Leah Tower goes left to Martin. Away to Ford. Drifts across field into the defence of Lussick and Martin. And he's held up with help from Liam Henry. 10 out in front of the post. Last tackle, Warriors. Egan comes back to the right to Clark, then away Martin, dummies, goes himself, tackle 5 out by Papali'i and Talangi, changeover, great goal line defence by Penrith, 13 gone, Penrith 4, Warriors 0.
1: Yeah, outstanding defence there by the Panthers, had a set restart, come back on them as well. You can tell they're a little bit bunched up now, a little bit fatigue is kicking in, but I'm assuming their outside backs will come in and do a lot of work for them, but outstanding work in defence on their line.
0: Well, Jenkins the first hit up, and now for Penrith it's Tungor. He's tackled 18 out from his own goal line. Clark was in there with Laban. Played to Lussick, goes right to Alamotti. He's wrapped up. About 22 out from his own line, set of field by Ford. Lussick goes right to Liam Martin. You could hear the oof

0: crashes into the defence of Halasima. Now taken on the 30. Lussick goes left. Edwards away to Liotta. He started this game very well, Moses Liotta. Caught 11 short of halfway. On the last, Talangi, a running start. High kick, pretty shallow to Tuapiki. He'll take it under no pressure. 18 out from his own line. 15 in from the Western touchline, and he's caught. Terrific chase. Coming from the Panthers, Jack Cogger. 22 out from the Warriors line, and once again, Penrith give away a set restart on the very first play. Warriors now 31 out from their own goal line. Watney Jelezniak plays it to Martin. Fires it away left to Pompey, and he's going to be caught. 33 out from his own goal line. Now it's Egan. They keep going left side. Hitting the ball up is Alfiano Can-Pereira. Caught 9 metres short of halfway. 15 in from touch eastern side. Warriors with it. And it's game on here, isn't it? It's good stuff in the opening quarter of an hour. 4-0 in favour of Penrith. Fisher-Harris plays it to Egan. Goes right. Clark out the back. Great pass away to Tamati Martin. Turned it into a juggling Laban. He catches it. Off the ground, gives the pass back to Egan. He drifts to his right. Turns it into Leah Tower. He steps straight through to Lungi. Now put to the ground 30 out from the goal line by Edwards. And Henry on the last. Left foot kick from Harris to Beta. Charging through his forward, Watney Jelezniak. Milky can't get it. It's touched by Penrith. Knocked on by Tom Jenkins, who's complaining to the referee. And he's pleading for a challenge, Tom Jenkins. Will he get it? Knock on Penrith. We've only had 15 minutes. There won't be a challenge. Penrith 4, Warriors 0, and the Warriors will get a scrum feed 10 metres out from the Panthers' goal line.
1: It was adamant there, wasn't he, Milky Jenkins? He gets up, does not touch the ball of his hand, he says, and I think it touches his right finger. Lucky they didn't challenge it. And then the ball does go forward as well, so knock on. He's got to turn up in defence here, but I reckon he would have got done if he did challenge it.
0: Let's go downstairs, Gibbsy.
2: Well, he didn't challenge it. I think under the old interpretations of the disruptor, he would have got it, but that one might have gone against him. Here's the Warriors with another golden opportunity.
0: Yeah, inside ball from Harris Tavita to Pompey from the scrum win. Jonty and his tackle, 10 out from the Penrith line. Ball played to Egan, goes right to Fisher-Harris. Met in swarming defence, led by Liam Martin and Moses, Liotta and Lussick. 7 out from the line, Egan. Spins it left to Tamati Martin, steps back in field. Caught 4 metres out from the goal line, nearly 16 gone. 4-0 Penrith. Egan sends the ball right, Harris to beat it. Cut out ball to Ford, out the back to Apiki. Links up with Leah Tower. He steps back in field and caught. 5 out from the goal line by, in there was Papali'i and also Talangi. Egan goes left to Clark. Links up with Harris to Vita. They got the numbers. Martin away. Linked up with the Pompey. Pompey steps back in field into Isaac Tungor. And Dylan Edwards is there as well. A metre out from the goal line. Last tackle. Egan goes right. Crossfield kick. Harris to Vita. Near the goal line. Up they go. What a catch by the Warriors. They've got it. And score the try. Yeah, claiming the try. Looks to be Jacob Laban. It is. Warriors hit back. Superb kick by Harris Tavita. Wonderful catch by Jacob Laban. And it's now 4 apiece. Kick to come, Warriors. 16 minutes 40 gone in the first half. Luke Lewis.
1: Yeah, oh, I think it was a simultaneous catch. He had Casey McLean get up and he gets a really good catch on it. And then Laban gets it, two hands on it as well. But as he comes down, he just reefs it out. A bit of a one-on-one sort of in the air. And he next thing you know, he's over the line. So beautiful kick there from the Warriors. Great chase and beautiful leap by both players. But Laban, the man that comes down with it and gets the Warriors on the scoreboard.
0: For all the score, touchline, John Gibbs.
2: Yeah, he's taken it out of his hands there, Jacob Laban. He's got that ball. And I hope they don't watch this over and over and over again and say, did he knock it on? He had it, Casey McLean. And one-on-one, it was taken from his grasp by Jacob Laban. Normally we see Leka Halasima with those types of tries on the left-hand side, but this was Laban with a magnificent jump, should I say. And we saw what Casey McLean did in defusal of those type of kicks in State of Origin. That was a great kick. It was, you know, just great attack. They just kept the ball going and it took something special, and he's come down with a great try, Laban.
0: Now a great kick coming up from Adam Pompey. 15 out. 19 in from the Western touchline. 4 all the score, top of the table clash here on ABC Sport, 18 minutes gone. I'll get your text messages after the kick from Pompey's first shot of the night. Try scored by Jacob Laban. Pompey with the right boot, strikes it, likes it, kicks the goal. So it is 6-4, Warriors leading Penrith here at Western Sydney Stadium. Remembering the Panthers have only lost once this year, and that being to Canterbury Bankstown. On the text line, Alex.

0: Texting Kuta Mundra says, Andrew, sorry if you were sick of St George Illawarra text tonight, but I'm still buzzing from their effort today. Happy for all players and Dean Young. It means so much to fans who stick by the team no matter what. Have a great call tonight. Alex, I'm not sick of them, mate. The more the merrier. You guys deserve it.
1: What about the score line with the Brisbane Broncos?
0: 30-26. Do you know what?
1: Three times in a row.
0: At Lang Park.
1: That is mind-blowing.
0: And the Dragons have beaten Brisbane three times in a row. John Gibbs, are you astonished?
2: That's incredible.
0: Thank you. Here's a kickoff. Ford returned for the Warriors. 6 metres out from his own line. So good to have Sunday night footy, especially having it brought to us by Andrew Louie and Jotty Saurus. Thank you. Go Panthers, says Dave in Nowra, as the Warriors are 12 out from their own line. Played to Wigan. He sends a left penalty against Penrith. Inside the 10, inside the 20. Metre line, if you know what I mean. So that's why it's a penalty and not a set restart. So the penalties are 2-1 to the Warriors. It's 21 metres out from their own line and 20 in from the eastern touchline. And Harris DeVita will find touch on that far side, 10 metres short of halfway. And you do sense momentum has shifted here.
1: Yeah, it definitely shifted a little bit at the moment. The Panthers are still doing a great job in defence, but yeah. It's just their set restarts and their penalties are definitely giving the Warriors a little bit of a gift getting out of their own end.
0: So now Fisher Harris. He sends the ball right and Clark tackled 1 metre inside Penrith territory. He plays the ball to Wade Egan. Sends it left to Fisher Harris. Great run. Strolled through Liam Martin. He's caught 35 out. You don't think he's pumped and ready for a big game. Fisher Harris. Egan. Blindside left to Harris DeVita. Turns it into Pompey. Runs across field. Offloaded in the tackle. They spread it to the right to Aaron Clark. Ran away from Leotta. No. Moses held on with Isaiah Papali'i. 34 metres out from the line. Two tackles left. Warriors. We lead 6-4. Egan to the right to a peaky. Oh, great tackle down low by Lussick. 30 metres out. Crowd getting involved. Comes to the left on the last. Harris DeVita from 28 metres out. Great kick. Dylan Edwards. Great catch. Brilliant. 9 out from the Penrith goal line. 19 and a half gone. Warriors 6, Penrith 4. Ball played now to Talangi. Goes right to Jenkins. And he stopped 13 out from his own line. What a catch from Dylan Edwards. We saw some great catching at this ground last night, Louis. Especially from the West Tigers against Canterbury. And that was brilliant from Edwards.
1: Yeah, a lot of pressure coming down there on Edwards. It was a really nice kick. There was some really good pressure coming down. But Edwards just looked at it, knew the challenge he had ahead of him. He gets up nice and high above all the Warriors and gets the Panthers the ball back in hand.
0: Alamotti plays it. Now it's a 10-metre run from Leotta. Caught 10 short of halfway. Last tackle, Penrith. As Lussick goes right, Cogger the kick from his own 40 and it bounces straight to Tuapiki. 15 out from the Warriors line. Heads to the 30. Got the pass away to Pompey. He got straight past one tackle. He burnt through Alamotti, claimed by Tungor. 8 short of halfway. Now comes open side right. The Warriors with it just short of halfway, leading 6-4. 20 minutes and 30 seconds gone. Wins already today for, yes, St George Illawarra, beating Brisbane and Canberra, beating North Queensland. They haven't done that very often in recent years. Egan sends it right to Jackson Ford, another hitter. Caught here there by Lussick. And one other defender, Leotta, 32 out from the goal line. Slow play the ball to Egan. Centre field left to Clark. Plays it at the line. Got it back to Martin, to Harris, to Vita. Show and go, but he's shut down. Wonderful tackle brings him down from Cogger. 21 out from the Penrith line. Played to Pompey on the last. Goes away to Marie Martin. Crossfield kick to the wing of Jenkins and what Major Lesniak. Down on the catch. Flick pass to Leah Tower. Stop it. You can't be that good. What a pass. Catch. Brilliance from Dallin Watney's allowed the arc, but no try. Hang on.
3: Offside on the kick chase, oh. And then he's active in the play.
0: We've gone to the bunker with a soft decision of no try. 21 minutes and 19 seconds gone, and it was it offside.
4: We've got an on-field call of Ali, second from the right, offside. This is our best camera angle, and based on that, we'll be supporting the on-field call that he is offside.
1: He looks offside there.
0: He does, doesn't he? Yeah, you can't dispute that.
1: There is a 25-metre sort of light line through the replay. You can see there, Maury.
4: He continues to roll downfield and plays an active part in the play now. We have a decision.
0: I can't see your imaginary line.
1: Well, there was a line there. The kicker was behind it, and one was in front of it.
0: Yeah, it was offside. You can't go against it.
1: Yeah. The skill shown here, though, by Dallin. What is Lesniak? What about this? He just hears a little bit of a voice, just pops it off his right hip without looking.
0: That's almost too good to not be rewarded with something, isn't it?
1: Yeah, absolutely. But, good call there by the referee, Gerard Sutton out there. Got the call right.
0: Penalty Penrith. They find touch 34 out from their own line, and it happened in front of you, John Gibbs.
2: Yeah, and as was evidenced by the video we could only assume that he was offside, and there was no need.

0: for him to be offside. That's the thing about it. DWZ was onside and Ali could have stayed behind him. The defence from Penrith has been excellent, but the kick is a way to go against them, obviously.
1: Penrith on halfway here, Jonty. Comes to the right to Lindsay Smith. He ran through Fisher-Harris, and now he's contained 10 metres in Warriors half. Plays the ball to Lussick. Comes to the right to Cogger. Turns it into Liam Martin. Drifts across field and straightens, and he's going to be wrapped up here by Ford and Clark. Standing in the tackle. 31 out from the Warriors line, middle of the park. Lussick goes left, Liotta away to Cogger. Then a short ball to Casey McLean, but he's met by Tamari Martin and also Jacob Laban and flung to the ground. 21 out from the Warriors line. Played on the last to Lussick. Set of field right to Cogger. Kicked it straight into Jackson Ford. Comes back for Penrith who knock it on. So it was a poor kick. It was too slow from Cogger. It was very good aggression and defence from Ford. And it'll be a Warriors scrum feed. 19 out from their own line. 17 minutes 30 gone. Warriors 6, Penrith 4 here at Western Sydney Stadium. And more traffic on the text line. 0467 920222. My Broncos didn't turn up tonight. Still trying to work out what went wrong. Walsh was off his game as well as others. Not good enough from Charlie.
2: Can I ask you something, Rory?
1: I'd beg you to.
2: He just kicked the ball there, Cogger, and Ford just touched his leg. Shouldn't it be a penalty? That's what we've seen last night with the charge down.
1: Well, I didn't look at the replays, looking at the computer screen, but if you say
2: no,
1: so,
2: just saying, I don't think it should be, but after last night, it was ridiculous. He just touched his leg while he kicked it.
1: Well, if you touch his leg as he's kicked the footy, especially if he's in the air, you're in trouble. Here's Warriors 12 short of halfway, unless you're Jackson Ford against Jack Cogger. Here's Aaron Clark, but I didn't see it.
2: It wasn't bad.
1: You're not going to threaten to walk out.
2: It shouldn't have been a penalty.
1: You're staying here?
2: I'm just saying, from last night.
1: You're staying here?
2: No, I'm still here. Okay. What didn't happen tonight? It was last night that happened.
1: Ford tackle 7 metres in Penrith territory. Played on the last. Comes right to Martin. The kick from 38 metres out. Down to Dylan Edwards. Laban flying through. Edwards flies through the air. Nearly reached that wonderful blue moon. But he comes down with it on the 10-metre line. Entangled down with Laban. And told to go back and play it. 16 minutes left in the first half. Warriors 6, Penrith 4. As it comes right this time and Jenkins is tackled. Scott Sorensen on the field now for Penrith. He'll be my co-host of NRL Monday tomorrow night between 6:30 and 7:30. Scott Sorensen. And no doubt he'll be a bit battered and bruised, I'd suggest, after this game tonight. He's just out there now. As Edwards plays the ball to Lussick. Goes left to McLean up over the 30. He's taken by Clark over the top. About 34 out from his own line. Last tackle. Cogger runs, kicks the ball inside the 42. Peaky read that beautiful. Sprints to his right. Takes it outside the 20. Steps straight through Cogger. Caught by Papali'i. 11 short of halfway. Played to Martin. He goes left to Watanabe Lesniak. Runs across field. Ball away to Khan Pereira. Then he links up with support Pompey. He steps straight past Tungor and Alamotti. Cogger around the legs. Great tackle. 32 out, but the Warriors look right on top at the moment. They lead 6-4. Ball played. Egan goes right. Fisher-Harris. And he runs with great aggression into the defence. Caught 25 out from the line. 15 in from the eastern touchline. Egan goes right. It comes away to Clark. And Aaron Clark's caught centre field, southern end. 22 away from the Penrith goal line. Now it's Egan. Works it right to Martin. Turns it on the inside to Ford. Got straight through one tackle. And now claimed 8 metres out. He beat Liam Henry. Couldn't beat Smith. Played on the last. It comes to the left to Clark. Then away to Martin. They got the numbers. Harris to beat a show and go. Then got a forward pass. Forward pass away to Adam Pompey. He claimed the try, but referee Jared Sutton was all over it. And it looked from this angle like it was forward. Changeover. Penrith survives. 10 out from their own line. It remains Warriors 6, Penrith 4. 14 minutes 20 left in the half to the touchline, John Gibbs.
0: Well, gee, the Warriors are asking the Penrith Panthers plenty of questions in defence, and they are really aiming up the Panthers, but the snappy passing is really a joy to see from down here on the touchline.
1: Here's Dylan Edwards now for Penrith, tackled 25 out from his own line by Egan. Lussick goes left to Liam Henry, wrapped up on his 30. And in there, over the top there was Clark. Lussick. Comes left, Lindsay Smith, away to Papali'i. And three defenders are in there, including Leah Tower. 10 short of halfway. And also in there was Tamari Martin. Comes to the right now. Henry to Lindsay Smith, caught centre field. 3 short of halfway. Last tackle, Penrith, who are really struggling to find any field position at the moment. Cogger, the kick from halfway. Midfield roost coming through Alamotti, but Tame Tuipiki catches it. No Penrith player even tried to take it. So Tuipiki has a 27.

0: out from his own goal line. It's played, and they work it right. Tackle here coming on Pompey. 31 out from the Warriors line. Sprinting onto the field as a replacement now for the Warriors comes Tanner Stowers. Smith, Penrith give away another penalty. And this is 17 metres short of halfway against Liam Henry. And it was a tackle on Khan Pereira. So a couple of replacements now for the Warriors. Stowers, Smith comes on. So does Viamonga. And the Warriors, with all the momentum here, get the penalty, 15 short of halfway, leading 6-4.
1: Well, I don't think the Panthers can afford to just keep giving away penalties and field position to this Warriors side. They've got a lot of strike out wide, and the Panthers are starting to do a little bit too much defence. I can see the fatigue slowly starting to set in. But good work by the Warriors. They're just doing everything a little bit quicker at the moment.
0: Stowers Smith from the tap, Louis, tackled. 8 metres in Penrith territory. Egan, cut out ball right to forward, centre of the park, taken over the top by Papali'i. 35 out from the goal line. Now it's Egan. Goes back to the left to pass away Viamonga. Short ball Halasima. The two very talented young back rowers are combining here as he's caught. 22 out from the line. 18 in from the eastern touchline by Martin. Egan floats it right. Dimitri Viamonga up the middle. He's taken 14 out from the Penrith goal line. Warriors on the attack with a 6-4 lead. Stowers-Smith goes right to Martin. Short ball away to Aben, looking for a double. Taken 4 metres away. Last tackle, Warriors. Egan, he goes himself to Stowers-Smith. Goes without it. Dive bomb by Laban. Knock on, Warriors. Change over Penrith. 10 out from their own line. 28 gone. Warriors 6, Penrith 4. I tell you what, though, Luke. We spoke last week when Scott Sorensen did work with us on NRL Saturday about the resilience Penrith maintains and the pride they have in it. And that's shown here again tonight.
1: Yeah, absolutely. They keep turning up for each other. They keep turning the Warriors away. And, you know, I'll tell you what, you've got some players who are, you know, playing back row, for example, there. And Liam Martin comes it right over the other side to stop that tackle. So big play there by Liam Martin. But they're all doing a good job in defence on their goal line at the moment, the Panthers.
0: Here's Henry Setterfield. Tackled 27 out from his own line for Penrith. Midway through the tackle count, all the Warriors. Viamonga gives away a set restart in the tackle. Second one the Panthers have received, and now they work it to within 11 metres of halfway. Ball played by McLean to Lussick. Blindside left to Talangi, and he's going to be cleaned up here and flung to the ground. 3 short of halfway. In there was Viamonga and Watney Jelesniak. Gee, there's some hair in those defenders. Comes to the right to Sorensen. He straightens down. Good strong leg ride by Sorensen. Takes him 8 metres in Warriors territory. Took Stowers, Smith and Ford for a run. Now Lussick goes right to Cogger. Switcheroo back to the left to Edwards. Drifts across field. Turns it into Lange. He's caught 34 out from the goal line. Couple of tackles left here still for Penrith. Lussick to the right, Smith. Offloads to Cogger. Cut out ball away. But the defence comes across. Is that Garner on the field? It is. He's caught by Harris Taveta and Khan Pereira. 19 out last play. Cogger, the kick from 18 out. Crossfield. Watney Jelesniak flies through the air. But so does Casey McLean. He catches it and scores. Not too many. Snatch them away from TWZ, even DWZ. But Casey McLean has done it again. Half an hour gone. Penrith in front. Penrith 8, Warriors 6, and Casey McLean, Luke Lewis, has a double at the half-hour mark.
1: I tell you what, isn't he good under a high ball? He's been outstanding. I know he got beaten on one down there on his other end, but that was just unlucky. He got ripped out of his hand, but he sort of runs in. He sort of overruns the ball, then really late changes direction, puts his left hand up, grabs it with one hand, palms off another Warriors player, and then slams the ball down for his second try tonight. Brilliant work there by Casey McLean.
0: Down to the touchline, John Gibbs.
2: Yeah, great leap by Casey McLean. Also an excellent kick from Jack Cogger. So he's doing everything other than Jack Cogger. And by the way, they were getting tired. They needed some ballers. A really good incisive run by Dylan Edwards, who's as fit as they come. And he's obviously got, you know, fitness on his side. So he was a little bit fresher than some of his teammates. And to give you an idea, Andrew, the possession rate is 57% to the 57% of the Warriors, 43 to Penrith. So they've done a great job to be in front at this stage. And completions are up 95% or so from the Warriors.
0: Yes.
2: So Penrith to be in front is amazing.
0: Yeah, I just looked at that stat, as you mentioned it, Jonty, and that's a very dominant Warriors, but Penrith in the lead. And again, they're getting the reward for the resilience. The good teams can still defend repeat possession against them. Here's Alamotti, moves in, strikes it, likes it, kicks the goal for the Panthers. He's 1 out of 2. Penrith 10, Warriors 6, 8 minutes 43 to go. And on the text line, that is 0467. 0467 920 222, 0467 920 222. Andrew and the Odd Couple, I believe the next player to throw his arms above his head when a team mate is tackled should be Sinbin. Well, currently, if we're going to play that game, Freddie Lussick might be the favourite. Let me see. Lussick spends less time. Oh, here's another one. Flapping his arms at the ref, he could halve his service time at dummy half. Dead set. If he flaps any more, he'll take off, says Brendan. So, OK, it's not just me that's noticed. Here's the kickoff. And it's being returned by the Panthers. 15 out from their own line. Sorensen, he just bounced away from the first attempt at tackle. Now claimed 15 out from his own goal line by Stower, Smith and Ford. Play to Lussick, left to Henry, and he swarmed upon about 16 out from his own line. Penrith with it, and back in front, 10-6. Lussick out of dummy half. Not flapping here, just a pick up and go. And he scored 28 out from his own line by Ford and Stowers Smith. Good quick play, the ball to Edwards. He takes off from dummy half, beats two. Now put down 10 metres short of halfway. The leader in the ABC Player of the Year competition, Lussick. He kicks five short of halfway. Bounces down to Tua Peake. 15 out from his own goal line. Heads over the 20. Got past to Lange, and now he's caught. 31 out from his own line. 8 minutes left, 10-6 here in favour of the Penrith Panthers. Now what, Nasa Lesniak? Strong run and an offload back to Martin. He turns it into Leah Tower, and he's going to be caught about 8 metres short of halfway. Warriors with a footy. Good stuff here at Western Sydney Stadium as it's dummy half. Egan goes left away to Cam Pereira. Caught just short of halfway. Ball played, Egan. Comes right, Stowers Smith, right up the middle. Lussick, beautiful tackle around the ankles. That was Michael Speechley-esque. Played to Egan, goes right to Tamati Martin. Short ball, Laban. Jacob Laban leaves one in his wake. Papali'i now taken by McLean and Talangi. 25 out for the goal line. Last tackle. Harris DeVita, the kick from 22 out. Jenkins against Watney Jelezniak. Watney Jelezniak tapped it into the head of Lindsay Smith. And off the Falcon, it bounces back to Edwards. He's caught 8 out from his own line. 10-6 Panthers. 7 left in the half. Comes right to Jenkins. And he's wrapped up 15 out from his own line.
1: Yeah, they're just hanging in there still at the moment, the Panthers. They do look a little bit tired. They've done a lot of tackling, but they're having a little bit of success on this right edge with Laban. I'll be continuing to go there with the Warriors to make some easy meters, especially on Blaise Talangi at the moment. He's fallen off a few tackles.
0: So now Penrith with the ball on the eastern side, 14 metres short of halfway. Tungall plays it, and it comes back open side left. Some tough defence on Garner here, 8 short of halfway. Last play. Dummy half Lussick goes left. Talangi the kick. And down the right wing, straight down the throat of Watney Jelezniak. 21 out from his own line. Steps into McLean and Papali'i. And held is the call. 27 out from the Warriors' line. Tell you what, Lou, I'm really enjoying this Sunday night footy thing. I never have really, because we haven't done many. And you're listening on the way home. And I'm a bit over it, to be honest. But Sunday, maybe it's the top of the table clash. I don't know. Or the quality of this game, but it's awesome.
1: I think it's the quality of the game. And it's a very fast game. It's back and forth. There hasn't been too many stoppages.
0: Here's now Laban, who's been terrific for the Warriors on the right edge. He's taken 5 metres in Penrith territory by Sorensen. Played to Egan. Goes left to Vaimonga. And a two-man tackle. Garner and Lussick brings him down. 36 out from the Penrith line. Egan left to Harris DeVita for the kick on the last tackle. Backtracking is Edwards. He's got a fight through the air, and he comes down with it again, Dylan Edwards. And it's a penalty to Penrith as well. Going against Lekahalasima, and the referee pointing to the back of his head for Crusher. So it is a penalty to Penrith. 2 out from the goal line. Up flew Dylan Edwards spectacularly, and then Halasima got him over the top.
1: Yeah, definitely. He's been put on report there too, Halasima. But I think he'd be okay. It's just a beautiful take there by Dylan Edwards. And he just goes, as soon as he gets the ball, he sort of tries to go to ground. Halasima sort of nurses him down and just gets into that little bit of position just where he puts a bit of weight on the back of his upper back slash neck. And that is definitely a penalty sufficient. And another good defusal of a bomb there from Dylan Edwards.
0: Tap taken by Tungall. Caught 15 short of halfway. 12 in from the eastern touchline. With Penrith leading the Warriors 10 points to 6. Now they go open side left to Luke Garner. And Luke Garner's going to be claimed, 4 metres short of halfway. 4 minutes 30 left in the first half. You're with Luke Lewis, John Gibbs, I'm Andrew Moore. Sunday night NRL on ABC Sports. Sorensen, he's going to be caught centre field. 4 metres in Warriors territory. Played at the Lussick, goes left to Smith to Cogger. Then on to Papali'i, switch of direction, accelerates past Laban. Caught by Ford, 32 out from the goal line. Played to Lussick, centre field right to Edwards. Edwards a right foot step and nailed. 25 out from the goal line, last tackle. Penrith goes

0: left, Lussig away, Cogger, cut out ball, McLean, look out away to Jenkins, put on the left boot, and then dived on by Martin, juggled by Martin, reclaimed by Martin, knocked on by Martin. He tried so hard to Marty Martin. Knock on. Great work by Tom Jenkins. It'll be a scrum feed here for Penrith. 10 out from the Warriors line with 3 minutes 46 to go in the half.
1: Challenge.
0: Let's have a listen to Jared Sutton.
2: Bucky. Got kick on last tackle. On-field ruling is that Dallin hits it with his hand and it goes back into Penrith.
0: Hang on, hit it.
1: Move his hand.
0: Beats back of his hand, but he's saying he still went forward.
1: Yep. And a hit Penrith player, is what he's saying.
0: Jenkins put it off the left boot.
3: Dallin sticks his arm out, clearly playing at the ball.
0: Definitely knocked on by one.
3: Just the direction that it travels after that initial touch.
0: That looks forward for sure.
1: Forward, and it touches Jenkins anyway. As soon as it touches Jenkins, it's knock on.
0: He's put out his left hand and knocked it straight back into
3: after
0: the Penrith
3: after the initial touch, ball travels forward into Thomas Jenkins, which is a knock on. The challenge is unsuccessful.
2: Knock on, guys. Penrith.
0: So the Warriors, Gibbsy, put that in the bracket of absolutely wasted challenges.
4: Yeah, DWZ had a brain explosion there. I think he thought, well, maybe I didn't play it. Well, plainly it's like when you change your gait for a charge down. Well, whatever you call it, when you change your hand, you stick it out, that's certainly a lost challenge. By the way, Freddie Lussick was also put on report, as was Leke Halasima. Freddie Lussick for a hair pull on DWZ.
0: No way. Okay, so Freddie Lussick on report for a hair pull. Thank you, Jonty. As here's Penrith from the tap, 8 metres out from the goal line. The ball played by Sorensen, comes left to Cogger, turns it into Lungy, drifts across field, straightens into Vimonga, wrapped up 9 metres out from the goal line. He'll play the ball, Penrith. Gee, they're renowned for scoring late in the half, aren't they? Goes right to Edwards, right foot stepping into heavy traffic, and it takes three to stop him. Halasima, Vimonga, and one other over the top was Egan. Three out from the line. Lussick spins the left to Smith, then to Cogger. Cogger just jogs back into the defence, easily taken by Ford and Ragbold, especially by Laban. 17 out from the line. Things considerably slower with Cogger at seven other than Cleary. Now to Lungy, goes on the inside to McLean. He tries to scythe his way through, but caught 10 out in front of the post. Last play, Lussick goes to his right to Cogger. Out the back to Edwards, then quick hand from Tango to Alamotti. Dive through the air, he's done a Watney Jelesniak. Put the cape on, scores a try in the corner. Brilliant finish from Paul Alamotti. Great ball from Isaac Tango. Penrith do it again before half-time. 2 minutes 30 to go. And it's now Penrith 14, the Warriors 6 here at Western Sydney Stadium. Luke Lewis.
1: Mate, it looked like Alamotti was flying through the air here. When he got the ball on that little quick tip on, he knew he didn't have a heap of room to work with. I'd love to see how far out he actually is, because we're pretty far away from it. But as he gets his ball off, is that Tungle? Boom. Oh, he jumps from about 3 metres out. 3 metres out and just flies in the air like Superman with one hand out in the air and goes, I'm going to get this down. Boink. Boy, straight in the corner. How good's that?
0: Brilliant from Alamotti. John Gibbs on the touchline.
4: Fantastic. This is just testimony, though, and really it is a reward for the defence of Penrith. It has been outstanding. And that was a double whammy, because on the other side of the field, that south... northwestern corner, we've had a just ridiculous challenge from Dallin Watney Zalesniak. So not only did they score a try in that northeastern corner with the dive from Alamotti, they've lost their challenge as well. But you must remember, their completions have been just about perfect, the Warriors, and somehow Penrith's been able to hold them at bay, and now they've got a big lead just before halftime.
0: Louis, I could have gone with the Superman theme, but for some reason I thought the Rocky theme was more appropriate at that point. Here's Alamotti, 22 out, just in from the eastern touchline.
1: You know the Superman theme?
0: Or maybe it's a minute 12 to go in the half, and it's late Sunday night. And just call the football, you idiot. 14-6 in favour of Penrith. Here's Alamotti. I thought you were going to give me the Superman theme there.
1: I actually don't know.
0: One from two. Moves in now with the right boot. Alamotti strikes it. Heading towards the post. He's kicked it. That's brilliant from Paul Alamotti. He's two out of three. And it's a 10-point lead. Penrith over the Warriors here at Western Sydney Stadium. 1 minute and 5 seconds to go. Daintree Dragon says relief for the win. I reckon the game Panthers-Warriors is the guide to

0: the premiership, by the way. Andrew Louie Gibbsy, Cowboys played like poop. Ain't happy, says Jojen Mackay, from a Cowboys fan. Here's a morsel for Jonty. Panthers haven't conceded a try from a kick this year. Go Raiders, says Hamish. Are you aware of that morsel, Gibbsy?
1: Tonight I wasn't, but I certainly remember bringing it up last time that they played. So obviously over the last couple of rounds, they've kept that intact. So that's pretty impressive.
0: And Dougie says you should look at the moon from out here, outback New South Wales, Kidman Way, on the way to Cobar. Seven cans in, loving the cork kites. Well, thank you, Dougie. That's a lot of cans of tennis balls you got to be playing with. As now it comes to the left, Penrith with the ball. They have it. That's looks like Billy Phillips on the field. Is tackled 12 metres short of halfway by Egan. Plays the ball to Lussick. Goes right to Smith. Lindsay Smith goes into Stowers Smith and also Egan right on halfway. 16-6 to Penrith. 23 seconds left and they're already into Warriors territory here. Tackle made on Phillips. 7 metres in Warriors half. Last play. Comes to the right. Cogger runs at the defence. Puts up the kick. It's very shallow. Alamotti following it. Up he goes against Cam Pereira. Ball spews out the back and over the eastern touchline. And it's going to be a changeover to the Warriors, but there's only 3 seconds to go and they won't even get play back underway. Siren sounds. What a high quality first half of the footy. I know by and large the Origin players aren't out there. Casey McLean is one who is, and hasn't he shown his class? Penrith 16, Warriors 6. For the Panthers, tries to Casey McLean in the 6th minute and also the 30th. Paul Alamotti in the 38th minute. Alamotti has kicked 2 goals from 3 attempts. Freddie Lussick on report for a hair pull. 2 restarts. For the Warriors, a try to Jacob Laban in the 17th minute. Adam Pompey, 1 from 1. And Lekia Helasima on report in the 35th minute for Crusher. 1 unsuccessful challenge, 2 restarts. The penalties are 3 apiece. But in the end, at halftime, Luke Lewis, it's the Panthers by 10, 16-6 over the Warriors.
2: Yeah, well, look, the Panthers, for me, it's all their goal line defence has been absolutely brilliant. They've been under the pump. They've been... Yeah, the Warriors have been peppering them, and they just keep turning up and getting the job done. And Casey McLean's been outstanding on this left edge, comes up with 2 great tries. But they're not doing anything special. For me, is their defence and their kick chase has been brilliant. And I think that the Warriors, they haven't done too much wrong. They've come up with a couple of little errors and probably a bad challenge, but they're completing sets, they're getting up the other end. They just can't break that defensive line of the Panthers.
0: Yeah, I feel like over the last 6 or 7 years, Louis, we've kind of thought that a lot. Yeah, they might not be doing anything too special, but they're doing this and they're doing that, and they're up by 10 at halftime. Touchline, John Gibbs.
1: I said a fence that has been superb, and I've been witness to it because it was the Warriors that were peppering the line of the Panthers, and they were coming up with a snappy ball play, and the only way they could score was a magnificent leap by Jacob Laban getting over the top of none other than Casey McLean, who arguably is the best man in the game aerially. So it was a tremendous effort. Their application and their commitment to defence was fantastic. And then they came up with some pretty good scoring of their own. And just to give you an idea how impressive it is, the Warriors, when they get back-to-back sets, if they have at least 8 tackles in a row, they score more tries than any other side. But the Panthers have some way been able to slide and kick them out. This has been a quality first half. And, Andrew, you're liking this. Your eyes aren't deceiving you because it's 1 versus 2 and we're seeing high-quality rugby league.
0: And also, Gibbsy, Jen from Swansea has sent me a text who says, so great to hear you on fire, Andrew Moonafet, question mark. And look at the score. What does it add up to? This is for you, Gibbsy.
1: 22.
0: 22, baby. It strikes again. Thank you, Sharon. Harry from Gerringong. Why don't New South Wales pick Jackson Ford for them? He's leading in Dally in points so far, and he's a workhorse in the middle. Yeah, a lot of people asked that after the leading into the first game. Hey, Andrew, listening to the Penrith Warriors game tonight, enjoying your call. So pleased for my Saints with a great win over the Bronx, the best football they've played all year. When the Saints go marching in, from Brett at Warhove. Good on you, Brett. I'm glad you're smiling. Enjoy your call tonight, Maury, with Lou and Gibbsy. Can I just say that Billy Moore's 3 points to Haas is one of the most disappointing selections ever, especially when how good the Dragons went today. And in the words of the great Luke Lewis, run at me, says Tony from Parks. That's going to stick forever and a day, Luke Lewis. Maury, totally agree. Top team calling top of the table. I'm tuning in while cooking some lamb, potatoes and broccolini. Yummo. I would have listened with the regular Sunday night.

0: needing to do something extraordinary today to get picked. We wanted to see players get more minutes.
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6: Eight out right in front of the Northern Sticks. Ball played to Lusick. He comes left on the last to Cogger. Then away to McQueen. McQueen straight past what Nasal in the arc. A panther and hit the deck. Papali'i. There might be an obstruction. Try to Penrith, but we'll see. We're going to the bunker.
7: Looking at the lead runner here. And then he holds up the ability of the defence to slide across.
8: Casey McLean runs from here. There's no obstruction we're playing on.
6: It is officially a try to Penrith. A metre out from the goal line. Last tackle. Egan goes right. Crossfield kick. Harris to Vita. Near the goal line. Up they go. What a catch by the Warriors. They've got it and score the try. Yeah, claiming the try looks to be Jacob Laban. It is. Warriors hit back. 19 out last play. Cogger. The kick from 18 out, crossfield. Watney Jelezniak flies through the air. But so does Casey McLean. He catches it and scores. Not too many snatch them away from TWZ, even DWZ. But Casey McLean has done it again. Half an hour gone. Penrith in front. Last play, Lusick. Goes to his right to Cogger. Out the back to Edwards. Then quick hand from Tango to Alamotti. Dive through the air. He's done a Watney Jelezniak. Put the cape on, scores a try in the corner. Brilliant finish from Paul Alamotti.
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6: High quality game here at Western Sydney Stadium on a Sunday night. And it's 16-6. Penrith leading the Warriors. And 3-1, as you heard, in the first half. We're with you until 8:30 tonight. Hopefully in the post-game show, a couple of interviews with Jonty, the player of the year points from Louie, a wrap of the weekend, and also the wow moment of the weekend. And there have been many to choose from. Your text, welcome 0467 920222. Team, you seem to indicate Panthers have a policy of giving away six agains on the first tackle, a tactic that takes advantage of the rules. Got to close the loophole, says Woody. Look, they deny it, and even our mate and colleague Scott Sorensen says we don't do it on purpose. Made a very big point of that last weekend, but I think evidence might be to the contrary. Mark, you mentioned Sunday night games. Aren't we going to see it most weeks next year with nine games a week? Yeah, I reckon we will, although that hasn't been confirmed yet. By the NRL, exactly how that schedule will look week in, week out. Jake from Wilberforce, hi team, just wanted to give Ned Hall a rap for his fantastic debut rugby league call last night. He performed well, also go the Panthers. I'm glad you did, Jake. As I said earlier today, could have been as smooth and as good a debut calling the NRL as I've ever heard. So very proud and happy for Ned. Dragons finally win a game after 9.5 months. But if we do some maths, we can get some very cool results. The score was 30 to 26. The margin of the game was 4 points. The losing score, which was 26, minus the margin of 4 = 22. Skibsy sent me an email. The Canberra Raiders have beaten the Cowboys after an 8-year drought at Canberra Stadium. The score 26 to 12, 26 minus 12, 2.2 rounded. Moral of the story, Dragons can only win once in a blue moon. And the number 22 is just everywhere in footy this weekend. Angelo, that's much, much too intelligent for my simple head. Guys, Billy Moore not giving his ABC points to a forward is as unlikely as Alan Tung not giving either his 1, 2 or 3 to a hooker, says John and the Sunshine Coast. Enjoying your call, boys, as always. Sharkies are my team. Cheers, Luke Lewis. Great call again, Andrew, from the Panthers supporter in Emerald, Queensland. Go the Dragons. About time we got a win from Jess at Yorkie's Knob. Always love hearing from anyone at Yorkie's Knob. Cal, save us a plate. Love the broccolini from Brendan. As it stands right now, Penrith currently leading the competition on 22 points. But if the Warriors win, we'll have two teams on top. Wow, wow, says Tony from Bondi. And Andrew, my personal opinion, I think Laurie Daly could do worse than starting with Casey McLean in Origin 2 from Allen at Long Jetty. Both teams back for the second half. Warriors, firstly, Luke Lewis. What's their mindset coming into this second half, do you think?
9: Well, they'd be going, well, we played pretty well. We didn't make too many errors and we had a lot of opportunity on the Penrith goal line. We just got to be a little bit more clinical, I suppose, when they're getting their skill right. They come up with that forward pass where Tamari Martin went through. He had got that right, it would have been a little bit of a different scoreline, obviously. But, yeah, I don't know. I think they'll be a little bit shocked on how good the Panthers are playing under strength.
6: Penrith looked to me, Louis, like a team that said, don't worry, coach, we got you.
9: Yep, and you know what? This is where it builds a lot of character. These games, and I'm a big believer in this, 16 was the same. You win these games with your players out, mate, the amount of confidence it gives is huge.
6: Work to do, though. It's 16-6, and they're up against the second-best team in the comp. Tane Tuipiki to get us underway. Warriors running right to left as you look at your radio, your phone, whatever your device is. And they're defending the southern end of Western Sydney Stadium. Jared Sutton blows time on, and Tane Tuipiki sends the ball down to the 10-metre line. Cogger sprints in after it, takes the catch, and has to return it himself because the forwards both overran it. And Cogger sprinted maybe too quickly into that. 14 out from the Penrith line. Played to Lussick. He sends the ball centre field left. And now the tackle is going to be made on Sorensen, right on the Penrith 20. Ford was involved with Egan. Played to Lussick. Goes left to Lindsay Smith. And a Vimonga Stower-Smith. Good tackle. About 27 out from the Penrith line. 19 in from touch eastern side. Lussick goes right to Billy Phillips. Runs into a three-man tackle. And he's claimed 32 out from his own line. Penrith 16, Warriors 6. Lussick sends it left to Lung. He takes on the line, but Bayamonga is in there over the top with Ford, and he hits the deck. 8 metres short of halfway and 20 in from the eastern touchline. Last play. Lussick goes right to Cogger. Kicks from outside the 40, straight down the throat of Balfiano Camperera. With the catch, 17 out from his own line. Runs across field. Can't find a way through. Great chase by Sorensen. And Freddie Lussick in particular with Billy Phillips on the 20-metre line. Played to Harris Tavita. Goes right to a peaky. Knocked to the deck unceremoniously by Lussick. 24 out from the Warriors line and he's staying down, Tane Tuipiki. Struggling to get to his feet. The Panthers fans let him know what they think. And it's a penalty and on report, Luke Garner for the tackle. Did he deem it to be high? It's a shoulder to the head by the looks of things, Louis, and a penalty goes to the Warriors and Lugano on report.
9: Yeah, it's not forceful to the head, but he's sort of, Tane Tuipiki's head sort of coming down. As he's coming around to wrap him, he does hit him in the shoulder. So I can understand the penalty. I wouldn't think you'd have too much to worry about when it comes to the report. You'll probably get a little bit of a fine maybe, but it's a right call.
6: I love you footballers. Wasn't that forceful? That would have sent me crying in the fetal position for about 3.5 hours. From the tap, Warriors have it, 8 metres in Penrith territory. 16-6 Panthers. Great opportunity here with field position for the Warriors as it's played by Pompey to Egan. Goes right to Stowers-Smith. He's caught 33 metres out from the Penrith line by Phillips. Plays it to Egan. Sends it a long ball right. Martin got it away to Ford. Beautiful tackle down low by Lussick. He's playing well, Freddie Lussick, in the absence of Mitch Kenny. 25 out from the line. Egan goes left. Vimonga, quick hands. Martin away to Laban. And he's standing in the tackle about 12 metres out from the Penrith line. 15 in from touch, western side. Held is the call. Finally getting him off is Luke Garner. He gives away another penalty late in the tackle count. Garner. Here's Ford up the middle. He's caught about 3 metres out from the goal line. So two more restarts in a row for the Warriors. Comes left to Laban. He's taken 7 metres out from the goal line. Garner over the top. Dummy half is Egan. Comes to the right. Good ball away by Monga. Links up with Martin. Got it away to support. And now the tackle is going to be made on the Warriors' replacement, 2 metres out. And that was Murata Niokore. Now on the next play, they're two out again. Stowers-Smith caught by Garner. Played to Wigan, short side left, Martin. He links up, Harris Tavita steps in and away from Tungor. But now he's taken by Lindsay Smith and Edwards. 1 metre out from the goal line. He'll play it with two tackles left for the Warriors, down by 10. Pompey dummy half. Spiraling ball right to Wigan. Out the back by Monga. Right foot step claimed. 8 metres out. Great tackle around the legs by Cogger. Last play, Harris Tavita, short side left. He dummies, hold the ball up court, half a metre out, reaches out, can't get it down, I don't believe. We're going to the bunker though.
10: Have no try, mate.
7: Just have a look here when he reaches. The ball always stays up, and then at the last minute, he's reaching to ground it.
6: There was certainly
7: he puts it down short. And

0: loses it and attempting to ground it.
1: Sorry, Jared. There was certainly no excitement being generated from Chanel Harris, Tevita, or his teammates, Louis.
2: No, not by his teammates, but he was definitely going, yeah, got it down like that. So
1: how'd he go?
2: Got it down, putting my hand up like, yes, sir, that's my question. But it'd be interesting to see here in this slow-mo, there's three or four players around him. Is he, when's he held too, by the way?
1: Sorensen underneath.
3: Stage and up.
1: And Edwards underneath. And Garner underneath. Pretty clever if he found the way down. And now hands are coming off the ball, hands are going on the ball.
2: Hands still up. And
3: based on that being
2: anyway.
3: Our best angle, we'll be supporting the on-field decision that the ball's grounded short and held up on the last tackle.
1: And just what did he do again, Harris Tevita, to indicate he may have scored?
2: He put his hand up, going and asking the question.
1: And what did he say?
2: Yes, sir, got it down.
1: Touchline, John Gibbs.
4: Yeah, that was definitely just short of the line, so they threw everything at them. It took a long time to get that result. But again, the Warriors haven't been able to reach that defensive line. Their slide and commitment to teammates, Penrith, in defence, is amazing.
1: Yeah, it's the best in the competition by far in that regard, Jonty, as here's from the restart. Penrith, 8 out from their own line. Tungor plays it. Alamotti now mauled to the ground on his own 10-metre line. They gave away a penalty and back-to-back restarts and still hold them out. Lussick sends it open side left to Sorensen. He shoved across field, put to the ground, or no. In fact, he stands in the tackle, 11 metres out from the goal line. Said it's a similar crowd last night. Turns out to be true. Ralph Tucker just letting me know it's 17,640. Thank you, Ralph. He's 17,640 here at Western Sydney Stadium. A ground Penrith fans don't seem to love coming to. Kick downfield by Talangi from inside the 30. Tuopiki's back there with a catch. 22 out from his own line. Heads up over the 30. Then runs across field. Straightens. Tuopiki, a very dangerous broken field runner. But he's caught here 9 metres short of halfway by Garner. Plays the ball. And Harris Tevita sends it left to Fiano Camperera. He's caught a metre short of halfway. Penrith 16, Warriors 6. 5 gone second half. What an angel, Lesniak, straight up the middle. Great run, beat one, and he's hurt Garner. Now plays it, comes left Dowers Smith. Dragged to the ground, 28 metres out from the line by Phillips. He'll play the ball western side to Wigan. Comes centre field right. Firemonger away. Tamati Martin got it to Tuopiki. Quick hands, Lea Tower to Watnage Lesniak. Steps in field, but McLean's over there. So is Jenkins. So is Talangi. So is Papali'i. And they shove him very close to the touchline. Plays it now. Lea Tower comes to the left on the last. Kick by Tamati Martin. And Brawl dragged down by Laban, knocked down to the Panthers. Garner's got it for Penrith. 12 out from his own line. 5 minutes 30 gone, second half. Penrith 16, Warriors 6. They continue to hold on magnificently here. The Panthers has now a good run from Tungor, takes him to the 20.
2: Yeah, absolutely. It's just their defence. It's just hanging them in there. They're so good at it. Everyone doing a job for each other. They are struggling, though, to get out their own end and get a little bit of field position at the moment. So the Warriors just got to be smart. Don't give away any set restarts or any penalties here.
1: So now left to Penrith, Tom Jenkins. He's caught, 12 short of halfway. Round the grounds, AFL first quarter in Perth. West Coast 7, leading Essendon 0. Cogger takes on the line, but fell too short of halfway by Egan. Plays it to Lussick, goes left to Edwards midfield, then away to Lungi to Papali'i. Isaiah scoots past one tackle. Still going, Isaiah Papali'i. And he's going to be claimed only 30 metres out from the goal line. Plays it on the last tackle to Lussick. Short side left. The kick from Talangi down to the southeast corner. Tane Tuopiki. Up they go. McLean couldn't come down with it cleanly. Recovered by Tanner Stowers Smith in goal. The ball ends up over the dead ball line, but McLean had knocked it on. It'll be a changeover to the Warriors. 10 out from their own line. 6 minutes 40 gone, second half. We check in downstairs, John Gibbs.
4: Unfortunately, you don't see that very often, but he didn't take that McLeanly, Casey. But it was a good effort by the Penrith side to get down this end of the field. They haven't been here for quite a while. They're both completing these two sides at about 90%, and it is quite brutal. That was a great run on the edge also by Papali'i.
1: Warriors up to their own 30. Gibbsy, you arrived at work at about 11 a.m. Have you been working on that McLeanly all day?
4: Here goes Tuopiki. Wow! No, I haven't. Because I didn't expect him to drop one.
1: Can you make that noise again?
4: Tuopiki.
1: Powersmith. Good 8 metres in Penrith's half. Played to Wigan. Goes left Harris to Vita. The kick from 42 metres out. He's 70 years young, ladies and gentlemen. Kick taken by Edwards. 5 out from his own line. Wonderful chase by Laban. And the tackle finished by Ford. 8 out from the Penrith line. Played to Cogger. Goes left now. Through hand. Oh, McLean gets a wayward pass. Terrible pass from Talangi. But McLean picks it up. And then he, oh, he's nailed. What a great tackle that was coming across from Viamonga. And now Penrith still scooting downfield over the 30. Talangi, he gets to halfway and he's dragged to the ground. Loses his pants too. There are blue moons everywhere. Played, comes to the right to Edwards. 40 metres out from the line. Quick hands, Cogger. Got the pass away now to Alamotti. Steps in field. Throws it out the back to nobody. Scooped up by Tungor. He sends it left away to Edwards. Edwards over the 30. Ball on to Sorensen. He throws it out the back to Edwards. Over the 20 to Papali'i. They've got numbers. Flick ball to Lindsay Smith. Back to the right to Phillips. Phillips says, I don't know what to do anymore. I'm just going to run straight and get tackled 18 out. Ball played. Lusick left to Edwards. Then away to Lungi. Fires a pass. Cut out. Double cut out. Well held by Jenkins. Wrapped up 10 out from the line. Last tackle, Penrith. Played to Papali'i. He comes right to Lungi. Takes on the line himself. He gets to the goal line and forced short of the line. Desperate defence. What a set. 9 gone second half and it's 16-6 Penrith over the Warriors. Louis, this is fantastic stuff.
2: I tell you what, I love that set from the Panthers. It wasn't the most perfect set, but it was beautiful passing and there was a couple of balls that were hitting the ground, but they just wanted to attack. And Blaise Salungi really played a big role in that part there, but I thought they had the Warriors absolutely shot, so you've got to give him a bit of credit there, the Warriors. They kept scrambling. They did turn away at the end of the day.
1: Fisher-Harris back on the field now for the Warriors. Their fourth interchange. They have four left. They're on their own 10. Egan goes left to Fisher-Harris. Runs into Cogger and Smith and Sorensen and tackled. 18 metres out from his own line. 9 minutes 30 already gone in this second half. It's flying by. 16-6 Penrith. Warriors on their 30. Egan goes on a run. Goes left to Harris. Tavita over the 40. Held up now by Phillips, Sorensen and Garner and on the deck. 6 metres short of halfway. Last tackle, Warriors. Egan sends it right. The kick downfield by Martin. End over end. Shallow to Edwards with a catch. 18 out from his own line. Over the 20. Heads to the 30 and that's where he's going to be stopped. 30 out from the Penrith line. Half an hour to go. Score hasn't changed since halftime. Cogger goes left to Alamotti. In off the wing and he's caught midfield. 15 metres short of halfway. Plays the ball to Cogger. Left to Jenkins. Left foot step. Got straight past Henry Martin and now caught 8 metres short of halfway by Ford. Plays the ball. Now to dummy half. Lusick ran straight into the marker. Ford the tackle easily enough. 5 short of halfway. Edwards gets into dummy half. Goes right to Lindsay Smith. Stowers-Smith is there with Harris, Tavita and Laban. 3 metres in Warriors territory. Last tackle, Penrith. Lusick goes short side right to Cogger. The kick from 44 metres out. Straight down to a Beaky's throat. 10 out from the Warriors goal line. He accelerates immediately. Straight through Garner and Alamotti. He's over the 30. Look out. Over the 40. Edwards is there. Knocks him to the deck. Finished off by Lindsay Smith. Geez, exciting. Tane Tuipeke. We're talking in the pre-game show about exciting young fullbacks. He's as good as any of them. Warriors now 6 metres in Penrith's half. The ball played to Harris Tavita. It comes away to the right. Egan now to Martin. Martin a delayed pass on to the player Halasima. Or is it near Corre? It's near Corre, 38 out. They come back to the left side. And the tackle made on Fisher-Harris. What a driving run that is to within 21 of the line. He took Phillips with him. Plays it to Egan. Goes left to Martin. Then away to Harris to beat a bang! What a tackle coming in there from Isaac Tungor. Hit him with everything. Last tackle. Martin 18 out. Runs to the left. Offloads to Laban. Laban takes him on himself. He can't offload. Changeover. Penrith's defence survives again. 11 minutes 40 gone second half. Penrith 16, Warriors 6. How can you not love this game, Louis?
2: Yeah, it's got everything, has it? Both sides just going end-to-end stuff. But what about the contact as well by Tungor here? He sees an opportunity come up and in, uses his shoulder, gets shoulder on shoulder, perfectly timed shot. And that is outstanding there from the Panthers. But the Warriors have got all the field position and looking sharper. They just can't break this Penrith defensive line.
1: So now it is the Panthers with the footy. Casey McLean, strong run. Caught 10 short of halfway. Played to Lusick. At Lusick, he gets it away to Edwards. To the left to Lungi to Papali'i. Watney Zelezniak in off the wing with the tackle along with Martin. 5 metres in Warriors half. 19 in from the eastern touchline. Lusick comes set of field right to Cogger. Turned it into Phillips. Knocked to the deck.

0: 9 metres in Warriors territory. Last tackle, Penrith. Lusick sends it right. Cogger from 40 metres out. Down to the southwest corner. Underneath it, Cam Pereira, 5 out from his own goal line. Darts across field. He's so quick. Got away from Talangi. Got away from Papali'i. Knocked to the ground by McLean. Finished off by Jenkins. 18 out from the Warriors line. Aaron Clark returns to the field now for the Warriors, replacing Tanner Stowers-Smith. And a set restart comes here for the Warriors as well. That is their fifth of the night as the Warriors now head up to their own 30-metre line. 27 minutes to go. Penrith 16, Warriors 6. Egan, short ball right to Clark. He's on his back, 11 short of halfway. Plays the ball now to Egan. Comes left, Fisher-Harris. Chief been great for the Warriors. That's another good run. Makes it a metre in Penrith territory. Caught there by Lusick and Lindsay Smith. What about the workload for Freddie Lusick? Clark to the right. Tamani Martin gets it away to Nicara. And he's caught by three Panthers. 39 out from the Penrith line. 20 metres in from touch on the eastern side. Egan, dummies left. Goes short side right to Martin. Burns and beat Talangi as he's falling. Got the pass away. Juggle, juggle, no trouble for Tane Tuapiki. He dives over to score a wonderful try. This is a high-quality game. The Warriors are in next to the post. 14 gone second half, and it's now 16-10 in favour of Penrith over the Warriors here at Western Sydney Stadium. And it was set up beautifully by Tamati Martin, burning past Blaze Talangi and Tane Tuapiki backing up Luke Lewis.
1: Yeah, good work here by Tamari Martin down that short side. Good communication with Wade Egan. He just holds the ball in two hands. Looks like he's going to throw a bit of a dummy or a cutout pass. And then you got, I think it was Moses Leota that misses him. Yep, it is. And he just tripped, as he's tripping over, it looks up on the inside. And he got Tane Tuapiki just pushing up, waiting for the pass. Hits him on the chest, a little bit of a juggle, but goes over and scores a great try. He deserves a try, Tane Tuapiki. He's been brilliant for the Warriors.
0: And it was his first run in that set that really set it up, John Gibbs, on the touchline.
2: It sure was, and they're under pressure because Penrith were peppering their line. They needed to score first in this second half because Penrith had been in a mood. This has been a magnificent contest, but Tamari Martin, he did something similar when he came on to replace Tanner Boyd when Tanner Boyd went down during Magic Round. But the backing up there from Tane Tuapiki is fantastic as well. What a game.
0: This is awesome. Here's Pompey, 10 out right in front to get the Warriors to within four with 24 and a half minutes still to play. Pompey, right foot kicker, moves in and guides it right between the sticks. He's two out of two. Penrith 16, Warriors 12, NRL Sunday night on ABC Sport with 24 and a half to go. Text 0467 920222. Why wasn't Garner sin-binned, asked Francis? Certainly didn't look like a sin-binnable offence.
1: No, I didn't think it was.
0: Not everyone's the same. Every incident's the same, Francis. Back in my day, we used to have a 22-metre line. Maybe we should start calling the 22 again and refer to it as the Gibbsy line. John from Hobart. I love it, but that would confuse me. A Luke Lewis line and a Jonty line. Here's the, at least Jonty's one there, and the 22 used to exist.
1: Mine is vivid.
0: Here's the kick. No, mate, vivid's a light show.
1: Right,
0: yours is a dream show. Here's the kickoff. Fisher-Harris has it for the Warriors. Caught 14 out from his own line, but you know what I love? That you can still see it.
1: It's mowed in perfect.
0: Ball played. Comes open side left to near Corey. He's wrapped up outside his 20. Scoreline 16-12 in favour of the Penrith Panthers. As now it's Penrith right in centre field having to defend. The Warriors get to within 15 of halfway. Dummy half is Wade Egan. The crowd's so engaged in all of this. Comes right to a peaky. He's crashed to the ground. Six short of the halfway mark. Plays the ball to Egan. Comes centre field left. They move over halfway through Clark. Claims 7 metres in Penrith territory. Plays it on the last tackle to Egan. Comes left, Harris to Vita. Puts up the kick. Four of them chasing through. Goes down to the right wing. Caught by Alamotti. He's nailed by Cam Pereira. 12 metres out from the goal line. Penrith with the ball. Played to Cogger. Goes left to Isaac Tungor. He's going to be wrapped up now. 20 metres out from his own goal line. Penrith with the ball. Cogger. Goes left to Dylan Edwards. Edwards straightens into Fisher. Harris and Ford. And one other Clark, 30 metres out from his own line. 16-12, Penrith lead the Warriors. 17 gone second half. Now Jenkins, middle of the park. He's caught 12 metres short of halfway. Plays the ball to Lusick. comes to the right to Moses Leota. He's been good. And his old cohort, Fisher Harris, has been good. But here he's taken by Laban, four short of halfway, and Harris to beat her. On the last short side right to Cogger, he puts up the kick for Tuapiki, and Alamotti leads the chase. Tuapiki the catch, and a great tackle by Alamotti. 19 out from the Warriors' line, western side. Play to Cam Pereira, works it right to Pompey, and Adam Pompey runs into a three-man tackle. Phillips was there with Lindsay Smith and Papali'i. 28 out from the Warriors' line. 17 minutes 30 gone, second half, and the scoreline is 16-12. Here they shift it to the right. And coming back towards centre field for the Warriors is Viamonga. He's going to be caught on his own 30-metre line. Was it Leotau? It's Leotau. Ball played to Egan. Goes right. And a strong run from Watney Jelezniak. And he gains about 12. Caught eight short of halfway. 20 in from the eastern touchline. Egan sends it left to Ford. Wrapped up beautifully down low by Leota on halfway. Played on the last to Egan. Comes left to Martin. He puts in a wobbly-looking kick. Oh, he falls over. Does the Penrith player coming through is Cam Pereira, and he's had an absolute nightmare. Paul Alamotti has had a shocker. He slipped and fell, and Cam Pereira scores 16-all in the top of the table clash. 21 and a half to go. Kick to come. Try to Cam Pereira, push and shove in goal. But the Warriors are now getting the reward, Luke Lewis.
1: Well, I don't think I've ever seen that. A full slip just as he's about to take the ball. He puts himself in the position to get it. And then he goes, oh, hang on, I've got to move forward a little bit. And as he just moved forward, he pushed off his right foot. The ground goes from underneath him. He slips straight over. The ball bounces right in front of him and goes towards the in goal there of the Mighty Panthers. And Pereira couldn't believe his luck and gets another try. As simple as that. Warriors 16, Panthers 16, kick to come.
0: Not looking so mighty just at the moment. Penrith try scored and finished off by Alfiana Cam Pereira. Touchline, John Gibbs.
2: Yeah, he just fell over, Alan Whitey. You know who gave it to him? James Fisher-Harris. And what about if you're on the ground? You don't need to be on the ground and give a start to Cam Pereira. Cam Pereira now, in case you've missed it, he's played 61 games. This is his 61st game, and that is his 62nd try. Probably won't get any easier than that. And just by the way, in a similar spot to where that ball bounced was where the big tackle by Isaac Tungall was on Chanel Harris-Tavita. He was placed on report for that tackle.
0: Okay, thank you, Jonty. 16 all. And 21 and a half still to play.
1: You've got to feel for Adamotti on that one, don't you? You're just standing there and just slips over as easy as that.
0: The only thing I didn't like was seeing him smile straight after.
1: No, he'll smile at Fisher Harris being cheeky.
0: Now they've been called out, the captain.
3: Discussion. There's a try scored. You come in there and want to get in their face. If it kicks off, right, you're going to lose blokes. Dylan, I'm not interested in talking, James. The responsibility is on both you guys to get your fellas out. If you're not going to do that, I'll sit someone down if it happens again. And the game's in a critical stage, right?
0: Well, there was a nice touch right at the end of that. Fisher Harris and Edwards just touched each other's arms to say, right, let's get on with it. That was pretty cool. That's from two old teammates who have respect for each other.
1: Yeah, what a lot of grand finals together.
0: Yeah, that's right. So Adam Pompey will line up this very important conversion. 21 minutes to go, and Fisher Harris with those scary, scary eyes. Maybe that's why Alamotti had the nervous smile. Was right up in his grill. Pompey to put the Warriors in front. Penrith led 4-0, Warriors led 6-4, Penrith led 16-6, now 16-all. Pompey 21 out, 7 in from touch, he's kicked 2 from 2 for the lead. Crowd of almost 18,000, here's Pompey now, moves in, strikes it, likes it, kicks the goal! Warriors are in front, Pompey 3 out of 3. And it is the Warriors 18, Penrith 16. And there's still over a quarter of the game to go. You can text in on 0467 920222. Warren says, enjoying the call. Go the Panthers. Did you see the chunk of turf Alamotti ripped up? Cruel twist, says Brendan. 0467 920222. Go Warriors, make my day, from Rowdy Andy. Also, Harry from Gerringong, does anyone have a feeling this could go to Golden Point? Well, I tell you what, I wouldn't mind with this game. 0467 920 222. And in the AFL, first quarter, West Coast 16, leading Essendon 0. So, news from the Broncos, by the way. There are pictures circulating of Pat Carrigan leaving the ground at Lang Park in a moon boot, left ankle injury, and I'm told in big doubt for Origin 2, Pat Carrigan. Warriors have it now, and it's Jackson Ford over the 20. He's going to be caught 24 out from his own line, and if you've been out all day and you're thinking, oh, what did the Broncos beat the Dragons by? They didn't. Saints have beaten Brisbane for the third time in a row at Lang Park by 30 points to 26, the same score. 15 short of halfway, Tua Peake. Short ball goes right. Clark is felled. Six short of halfway. Gee, it's a good run. Got to within about four of halfway by the end of it all. Played on the last, comes right. And Tamati Martin kicks it downfield. Reasonably shallow down to the left wing of Jenkins with the catch on his own 20-metre line. Penrith needs some good field position here. And Jenkins is collared about 32 out from his own line by Fisher Harris and Nia Corray and also Leah Tower. Now comes open side right, McLean. He's caught seven short of halfway by Ford. Plays the ball. They work it to the right to Alamotti. And he charges straight into the defence there of Fisher Harris and Laban and lost the ball behind him. And it's a penalty against Fisher Harris. And now Paul Alamotti just go, thank you, James. Takes a quick tap, roars into the fence. Alamotti, 30 metres out from the goal line after the penalty goes to Penrith there, fourth. Now it's Edwards. Edwards up over the 20. Edwards has taken 12 metres out from the goal line. Of course, if Penrith had a goal kicker, they could have levelled the scores, but they keep on the attack. It comes to the left. Lindsay Smith turns the ball on the inside, and Penrith get within 8 metres of the goal line. Tackle made. Billy Phillips to his feet. Plays it, they work it left. Cogger got it away to Lungy to McLean. Casey McLean as they get a set restart, Penrith. That is their third of the day. Now the ball played for the Penrith side. And Billy Scott is on the field. He's gone into dummy half, 3 metres out. He sent the pass away to his right. Wasn't meant for Liotta, but he snatched it away from Cogger. Gave the pass right to Lindsay Smith. And Lindsay Smith is going to be taken 5 metres out from the goal line. Penrith with it down 18-16. And we've got 18 minutes left on the clock. It comes right and it charging onto the defensive line and being tackled only a metre out was Liam Henry. Plays the ball to Scott. Goes left to Lindsay Smith. And in slow motion, he backs his way straight into the defence. 8 metres out. Last play. Scott goes left. Cogger. He links up with Talangi away to McLean. Straight into defence. Changeover. And there's the little lack of class without some of the Origin players. Great defence by Leah Tower. Changeover Warriors. 8 out from their own line. 17 minutes, 30 to go in the second half. Warriors 18, Penrith 16. Luke Lewis.
1: Yeah, good defence there by the Warriors. They had to turn the Panthers away. It wasn't the best attack from the mighty Panthers, but... yeah, look, the Warriors are right up for this now. They've got a whole lot of energy in that jersey, and they've got a, Healy's just come on the field for him, so he'll be looking to run a lot out of dummy half now.
0: Yeah, so both coaches have changed their dummy half in the last few minutes. Warriors just outside their 20. Played to Healy. He goes right to Ford. He hasn't been off the field yet, has he, Jackson Ford? Another lion-hearted effort. He's caught 34 out from his own line by Papali'i and then got told to go back and play it, and Papali'i says that way. Gave him a shove. Healy sends it open side left to Clark. Wrapped up 8 metres short of halfway. Last tackle Warriors with this 2-point lead. Penrith has not scored in the second half. Harris to Vita. Whacks a left foot kick downfield. Caught by Alamotti. There's the Bronx cheer. 15 out from his own line. Returns it into the chase of Pompey and Cam Pereiras. 26 out from his own line. Played to Cogger left to Tungor. And Tungor smashed on his own 30. John Gibbs on the touchline. The Warriors are on top right now.
2: Yeah, they are. And there was great defence by the Warriors. They gave Penrith a little bit of their own. This has just been such a good match, and you can see by James Fisher-Harris and Dylan Edwards being spoken to by the referee, and Fisher-Harris getting in the face of Alamotti after that calamity. There's a lot at stake.
0: It's got out a dummy half. Great run into Healy. Taken 11 metres in Warriors territory, but it's the last for Penrith. 20 in from the eastern touchline. Talangi goes right. Cogger the kick. Down to the right wing of Watney Jelezniak. McLean flying through with a great tackle after Watney Jelezniak claimed the catch. Two out from the Warriors line, and this, I guess, is where Penrith is going to really try and pin the Warriors down. But Leah Tower, he beats the tackle of Henry, but now he's piled, riveted to the deck by Lindsay Smith and Garner, four out from the goal line. Centre field left, Halasima's tackled. 9 out from his own line. Warriors 18, Penrith 16, 15 and a half to go. NRL Sunday night on ABC Sport. Harris Tavita, cut out pass to Carberera, stepped in field, got away from one, finished off though by Garner. 29 out from his own line after beating Alamotti. Plays it to Laban, goes right to Apiki, got away from Liam Henry again, got away from Cogger. Henry came back at him, 14 short of halfway. Last tackle, Warriors, dropping back Jenkins and Edwards, and the kick off Martineau. He ran straight past Lindsay Smith, who overcommitted, turns it into Fisher Harris. Then away goes to a Peaky or other Martineau with a 30. One hand away, Harris to beat it, Laban. Edwards to beat. Edwards, what a tackle! Saved the day. May have saved the game. That is brilliant. Steve Mortimer, Ron Coote, John Raper, Scott Sattler in a GF, and now Dylan Edwards. What a tackle, as Penrith now have it 15 out from their own line, trailing 18-16 with 14 and a half to go.
1: Well, that was a certain try-saver there from Dylan Edwards, but beautiful attack there from the Warriors. Last play, gets a little bit spooked, T. Murray Martin. Comes out, beautiful little cross play to find Fisher-Harris, and then all of a sudden, great skill, and they're in the open space, but that's a massive play there from Dylan Edwards.
0: Here's a big tackle, 5 short of halfway on Tunnel. Plays the ball to Scott, comes to the left. Henry, Lindsay Smith, dummies goes himself. Wrapped up by Tamari Martin, 4 metres in Warriors territory. Played on the last, Scott, short side left to Lungy, then away to Papali'i. He throws one over the top to Jenkins. He's got Edwards with him. Turns it inside to Edwards and he's nailed. 5 out from the goal line by Ali Lai and Leah Tower. Try saver from him. And now a changeover Warriors. 7 out from his own line. 14 to go. 18-16 Warriors. And the standard of this game, John Gibbs, on the touchline continues.
2: It's incredible. It only happens once in a blue moon.
0: Oh.
2: And it is proudly overlooking this stadium. And what about Dylan Edwards down the other end of the field? He's come up with a try saver on Jacob Levan and then Laban. And then down the other end, he's been squashed by Leah Tower when he was about to score. This game is fantastic. Back-to-back games at Western Sydney Stadium have been unbelievable.
0: Warriors work at left edge and Ford at left centre is tackled 30 out from his own line. 2 tackles left for the Waz. Harris Tavita goes right to a peak. He got away easily from Garner. Now caught 14 short of halfway. Put to the ground by Liam Martin back on the field in concert with Liam Henry. On the last, Healy back to Tamari Martin. Kick downfield down the throat of Edwards. 19 out from the Penrith line. Penrith would love a set restart or penalty, anything like that. He beats one tackle, got through a second, and now he's felled 34 out from his own line. A lot of Penrith players not yet back on side. Jenkins at first receiver. He's played well but has not scored, Tom Jenkins. Caught 10 short of halfway. Plays it. It goes right from Talangi to McLean. And back towards centre field goes Casey. Stands in the three-man tackle just short of halfway with 12 and a half minutes left. Warriors up 18-16. Penrith with it. Liotta. Another good run. Shrugged away from one. Pop the pass to Scott. Goes right to Cogger. He turns it into Liam Martin. Down he goes 28 metres out from the line. He'll play the ball now to Billy Scott. Comes to the right to Jack Cogger. Cogger takes on the line through one tackle. Runs into Stowers Smith and Tua Peaky 10 metres out. Last play Penrith. They go right to Edwards. Cut out ball. No, that's not the play to Tungor. He throws it out the back to Alamotti. Beach one. Got it to the left to Scott. 15 out to Martin. Then he goes to Billy Phillips. He puts in the crossfield kick. Dallin's there. Juggle, juggle, tippy-tap over the dead ball line. It's going to be a goal line dropout for the Warriors, who lead 18-16. 11 minutes 45 to play, Luke Lewis.
1: Yeah, I thought they got that wrong on the short side, but they kept the ball alive. They get it over to that left edge, come up a really nice kick. I'm not too sure for the kick in. It might have been Billy Phillips, but
0: it was
1: a beautiful weighted kick, nice chase, and then Dallin had to knock it dead and see what they can come up with here. But the offloads are what are killing the Warriors.
0: Round the grounds, quarter time AFL, West Coast 17, Essendon 1. Short line dropout. Jenkins with the catch for Penrith, and he's got it tackled 10 metres out from the goal line. Warriors have to defend stoutly here. Play to Scott, goes right to Papali'i. Right foot step into the defence. He stands in the tackle of Fisher-Harris. 8 metres out from the goal line. Scott to the right, Cogger centre field. Then away to Henry, and Liam's caught 8 metres out from the Warriors' goal line. It's played now to Scott. Comes back to the left. Cogger got it away to Liotta. Great desperate defence again. Leah Tower has made some big tackles with Tamer E. Martin. Comes to the right to Cogger. Steps straight into the teeth of the defence. And then he throws a dipsy doodle out the back. Scooped up by Talangi. Talangi steps past one. Runs back to the left to Liotta. Then away to Papali'i. Got away.

0: from one. Pass back to his right to Edwards. Edwards runs left to right. Through hands away to Martin. Crunch! Hitting a great tackle by Harris Tavita. They've got to come right. It's on the last. They go that way. Cogger. Edwards. Dummies. Got it away. Alamotti! He flies through the air and scores again. Oh, give Dallany's cake back. A second brilliant diving try by Alamotti. And I think he's also not taken up the urge of a no to Fisher Harris. 10 minutes to go. Penrith back in front. Panthers 20, Warriors 18. This is one of the best games, if not the best of the year, Luke Lewis.
1: Oh, how good is it, Nicole? There's everything going on out there at the moment, but it's the offloads that are killing the Warriors. Again, it didn't look like there was too much going on for the Panthers. The Warriors did a good job, and then finally they come up with an offload, the Panthers, and they get that ball over to that right edge, and Dylan Edwards just does a great job. Pumps the ball, makes Dylan Watney-Zelezniak jump up for it, and then it gives a little bit of space to Alamotti. And when he gets a bit of space, we know what he can do. He's got great speed, he's got great footwork, but it's his try-scoring ability. He dives absolutely, again, a metre and a half, 2 metres out, gets up nice and high, slams it down, and gets the Panthers back in front.
0: Down to the touchline, John Gibbs.
2: Well, I'm running out of adjectives to describe this game, but it is scintillating, and that counter-attack by Penrith was fantastic. There's a tackle there by Chanel Harris-Tavita on Liam Martin that seriously rocked the foundations of this stadium. And then there was a drop ball, and as you say, Louis, Dylan Edwards, he sort of did an underhanded double pump, gave the ball on the outside, Alamotti around Adam Pompey, flew through the air, and now he gets an opportunity to put them four ahead. Two ahead, nine to go. That brings a penalty into play. It's still on. Lots of twists and turns yet.
0: Oh, yeah, I agree. 8 minutes 46 to go. Penrith looking to get to that magical score. They currently lead 20 to 18. 21 metres out. Half a metre in from the Western touchline. Paul Alamotti, after scoring his second try, strikes it, heading towards the post, hooks it across the face. No goal. He's only kicked two from four, Paul Alamotti. Penrith back in front, 20. Warriors, 18. Earlier, Canberra, 26. Cowboys, 12. And St George Illawarra, a wonderful 30 points to 26 win over Brisbane. On the text line, 0467 920222. Go the Panthers. Great call, boys, from Tony. Hello, Andrew, Luke and Johnny Gibbs and crew. I'm a Bulldog supporter in Thailand long term. I appreciate your great calls and comments on all the games. Eases my homesickness. Thanks, guys, so much. Stephen, that's fantastic. What a lovely message. Thank you, mate. 0467 920222. As from the kickoff, Liam Henry on the return into heavy traffic, and he's called 14 out from his own goal line. Mr. Moore had to see my GP about the my dipsy doodle last week. Well, I hope it's all right for you. Here's Penrith 25 out from their own line. Ball played to Scott. It's a joke, Louis. It comes to the left to Moses Leota, and Leota drives ahead. Tackle 15 short of halfway. Penrith back in front here. Scott goes left. Strong run, Liam Martin into Niokore. Tackle 5 short of the halfway stripe. 2 tackles left. Scott goes left to Dylan Edwards. Runs from right to left and nailed. 5 metres in Warriors territory. Played on the last. It comes right to Cogger. The kick from 43 metres out. Coming through is Jenkins on Tua Peake. The ball loose on the ground. Picked up by Jenkins. Referee says knocked on by Milky. It'll be a Warriors changeover. 14 out for their own line. 7 minutes 40 to go. Penrith 20, Warriors 18.
1: Yeah, good compete there by Jenkins out there on the left edge. Gets done for a knock on, but he had to sprint from absolute 20, 30 metres to get into that contact. Yeah, just as it comes out the back, it touches Tane Tuipiki. But it was a nice bit of play there by the Panthers. Good metres after points.
0: So now comes away left to Adam Pompey. Caught 26 out from the Warriors line. Now ball played. Here he goes left to Fisher Harris. Wrapped up 32 out from his own line. Into dummy half Aaron Clark. He goes left again to Harris Tavita. Takes on the defensive line. Leota had come across along with Tungor, and he stands in the tackle. 3 short of halfway. 2 tackles left Warriors. And Pompey at dummy half goes right to Tower Smith. And Tower Smith beats 2, still going. Finally put down 40 out from the goal line. Played to Wade Egan, who's just come back out there. It goes left to Harris Tavita. Towering kick down to Edwards. Ford leads the chase. Ball dropped by Edwards. Picked up

0: Tamer Iman, he's over to score. But we're bunker bound. Jared Sutton, tell us about it.
1: I had no try. I believe there's a touch from the Warriors that goes forward. Just need to see if Dylan Edwards contacts it first, though. Whether we got a double lock on.
0: So it doesn't seem like Jared thinks in any way it's a try. But who gets the feed? With 6 minutes 33 to go. Ford v Edwards.
2: Chases on side. Just need to see who gets the first touch short.
0: I think it's Ford, Louis. Although that replay was hard to tell.
3: Oh, I don't know. His hand comes through. Dylan Edwards' hands are there as well. Not a great view.
0: I'm backing Ford's pinky.
3: Oh, yeah, he's pinky definitely on that one. You're getting a quicker one than me. I'm getting it up there and slower.
0: No, look to the side.
2: Just looking at the right hand here of Jackson Ford.
3: Yeah, I reckon it touches his pinky too, actually. Right there.
0: Oops. Right.
3: There.
0: Look. There. It's Dush off his pinky.
3: Yep. Pinky into Dylan Edwards. Knock on by the Warriors, where Panthers play the ball.
0: I think that's a great spot by Jared Sutton, by the way, if that's
2: based on that angle, hits the right hand of Jackson Ford and travels forward into Dylan Edwards, which is a knock on. You have a decision.
3: Nice eyes, Maury.
0: Oh, I was due. So, no try. It'll be a Penrith changeover. 10 out from their own line. Still 6.5 to go. Penrith 20, Warriors 18 to the touchline. John Gibbs.
4: Well, I was literally fingernailing that, and Jackson Ford's not happy about it. Just by the way, in the lead-up to that, there was a Penrith player who just moved off his line ever so slightly to just get in the way there. I've seen that penalised before, but

0: Let's keep this awesome game going. I don't disagree. I'm happy for this game to go till up past 10. Liam Martin plays the ball to Cogger. Comes to the right to Henry. And he's wrapped up 32 out from his own line. Although, Louis, that's a bit past both our bed times.
1: Correct.
0: Now to the right it goes Dylan Edwards. Oh, he's nailed. Great defence, Wade Egan. Right on the Penrith 40. Last tackle. Right to Cogger. Boot the ball. Picks out Watney Jelesniak with a very shallow kick. Outside the 20. Heads over the 30. Nailed by the chase. 15 short of halfway. 5 minutes 47 to go. Penrith 20, Warriors 18. You do feel, though, don't you, Louis? I do, at least, that there is another twist here.
2: Yeah, absolutely. And the Warriors are... they're going to chance their arm a little bit here. They've got to start throwing some offloads. And I reckon that's what's worrying both sides of the offloads.
0: Here's Pompey centre field. He's put down 2 metres short of halfway. Plays the ball to Egan. He runs straight into the defenders, four of them. He's hoping to get at least a set restart. Did not. Tackle 4 metres in Penrith territory there by Sorensen. Now comes to the right with a good, strong Aaron Clark run. Brought down 33 out from the goal line. Last tackle, Warriors. Egan, centre field left to Harris. Tavita puts up a towering kick again. Edwards under pressure. Up they fly. Edwards does not catch it. Bounces down to Leotau for the Warriors. Changeover, not touched by Penrith. But gee, really hard in mouth stuff. Penrith get it back. 6 out from their own line. 5 minutes to go. Penrith 20, Warriors 18. And a Sunday night classic here on ABC Sport. Now Jenkins outside his 10 plays it. It comes right to Alamotti. He's dumped to the ground. 19 out from his own line. Must be exhausted. Played at a cracking speed. Tungle out of dummy half. Runs across field. Got through Cam Pereira though. Straight into Pompey. Down he goes. 29 out from the Penrith line. 6 in from touch western side. Played to Cogger. Sends it left to Garner, but ran straight across field. He's easily picked off by the defence. Stowers, Smith and Fisher Harris. Edwards, centre of the park, left to Talangi. Then away to Casey McLean. He got a pass away, Jenkins. He's over halfway. Tuipiki to beat. Edwards backing up. He got the pass to the current best backer-upper in the game.
2: Oh, forward.
0: And Dylan Edwards denied a try by a forward pass from Tom Jenkins. Edwards' hands to his head saying, what the? 20 to 18, Penrith still lead. Forward pass, it'll be a Warriors scrum feed, 11 short of halfway. Have no idea from the lives. It's down in the far corner, the southeast corner. Brilliant run from Jenkins. Please don't be controversial. He dummied to Edwards. He passed to Edwards.
2: He's behind, throws the ball. Backward.
0: Oh, you're watching on that delayed.

0: touchline. Thoughts, John Gibbs?
1: Well, that's right in line with me. That's play on. That was a fair pass. He was going at such a velocity. He was stumbling a bit, but he threw the ball out of his hands. For mine, that went backwards.
0: Yeah, I think we all agree. Very tight, but we all think it should have been a try. It's not, though, and the Warriors have a 28 out from their own line as Egan goes right to Fisher-Harris. He's caught on his own 30-metre line, so the Warriors still alive. Ball played to Egan. Goes right to Aaron Clark up the middle. Caught 13 metres short of halfway for the Wires. It's played to Egan. He goes with a no-looker right to Stowers. Smith, who's been brilliant, strolled past to Lungy. Up over halfway. Great run. 7 metres in Penrith territory. Egan back centre field left. Martin away to Harris to Vita. Got it to Tua Peake. Short ball to Pompey. Pompey takes on Tungo, Alamotti, Edwards and one other and nailed. Cogger was there as well. 21 out from the line. 4 in front. Touch western side. Play to Camperera on the last. Harris to Vita. Kicks across his body. Up goes Leah Tower. Punches it back over the 10. Touch by Penrith as well. 6 more tackles. Warriors. They've got it with a little ball out the back to Tower Smith. And he's caught 11 out. Then he throws the pass away to near Corey. He's 11 out from the line. This is thrilling stuff. 2.5 to go. And it's the Warriors trailing by 2. Now it's Tua Peake. Takes him on right side. Dragged to the ground despairingly by Edwards. 2018. Penrith leads. Egan. He sends the ball left. Martin. Harris Tevita with a footy now. 10 metres out. Got it away. Pompey. What a tackle. Try saver by Tungor. 3 out from the line. 5 in from touch. Northwest corner. Play to Camperera. Goes right. Harris Tevita. Now with Aaron Clark up the middle. Wrapped up 10 metres out. What a game. What a finish. Egan. Goes right, Fisher-Harris, then away to Martin, links up to a Peake. What a tackle, he's dropped the ball. Brilliant from Casey McLean. What a week he's had, to a Peake. Looks distressed. It'll be a Penrith ball, 10 out for their own line. He tried the flick pass to a Peake. If he'd got it to Dallin, it would have been a game-winning try, but he did not. It's a fine line between pleasure and pain. 1 minute 23 to go. Penrith 20, Warriors 18.
2: Wow, another amazing set under the pump there from the Panthers, but all just doing their job. I love what the outside backs did. You could even see there on that left side, I think it was, it might have been Cogger. He wanted to come up out of the line and he goes, uh-oh, I better pull back. Got back in the line, made it all one-on-one, and then it was just a simple one-on-one tackle over there by Casey McLean, who comes up with a beautiful tackle, forces an error there on Tane Tua Peake. And that is brilliant defence again from the Panthers on their goal line.
0: Touchline we go, John Gibbs.
1: Oh, what a finish. This has been incredible. We're going to see these two sides deep into the competition. They may well not get the points, and I know they had a couple of star players out, Penrith. So did the Warriors, but they have grown in my estimation tonight on this performance. They've been great.
0: This is teams 1 and 2. There's no doubt about it. Halfway through the comp anyway, Penrith. Scott goes left. Tackle made, about 26 metres out from the Penrith line. Playing the ball, Liam Henry. He's got some minutes in these legs tonight. Goes away left to Martin likewise. 31 out from his own line. Edwards out of dummy half. He's been great too. Over the 40, Dylan Edwards. Terrific run. Gets to within a metre of halfway. What a year he's having. On the last, it comes right to Cogger. How long to go? 40 seconds. Then to Tungor. Oh. Steal by Harris Tevita. Goes off Alamotti and over the touchline. What's the ruling? Knock on, Warriors. They've got a challenge. Oh, no, they've lost it. They've lost their challenge already. 30 seconds to go. Game, set, bingo. The Panthers are going to win. Tungor attempted a little stab kick, didn't he? Or a chip kick into Harris Tevita. And Penrith will get the ball back.
2: Yeah, it was an ugly little kick. And it was a little bit flirting with danger, but ended up being in the Panthers' favour. A bit of an error. There's only 3 seconds on the clock, 2 and 1, and we're not going to get the scrum, and that's a great win from the mighty Panthers.
0: Why the heck did the Warriors not try and pack that scrum? They had 23 seconds to go, and they made no effort to pack a scrum and get a timeout.
2: They're tired. I think the game was too fast for them, Andrew, and they forgot about it.
0: I'm not talking because I'm speechless. Full-time, Penrith has won an absolutely magnificent game of rugby league. Talk about living up to the billing. 20 points.

to 18. Penrith over the Warriors here at Western Sydney Stadium. What a game of footy. And the winning try was scored by a player who conceded a try earlier by falling flat in his bum, Paul Alamotti. So you've got to feel good for him if you're a Penrith fan. Casey McLean scored in the 6th and 30th minutes, and Alamotti in the 38th and 70th minutes. Paul Alamotti, 2 goals from 4 attempts, a 12-point haul. Freddie

0: Be three from three. Lekka Halasima on report for a crusher in the 35th minute. An unsuccessful challenge. Five restarts for the Warriors. The penalty count, four all. Half-time, Penrith 16, Warriors 6. Full-time in a thriller. Penrith 20, Warriors 18. The crowd, 17,640. Boy, oh boy, what a game. That was brilliant. Gee, it was fun. I hope you enjoyed it listening at home. I guess Warriors fans, maybe not as much as Penrith fans. And in the neutral corner, you could have just sat back and enjoyed a cracking game of footy. And what a game Dylan Edwards had. What a year he's having. Despite missing out on Origin selection, another blinder tonight. And I'm sure he's relieved, if not exhausted, John Gibbs.
1: Oh, I'm sure he's relieved, he's exhausted. And certainly the disappointment of Origin would be in the rear vision mirror. Dylan, that was a great win.
2: Yeah, it was. Warriors are a good team. They play hard, they play for the full 80. Obviously, Origin boys didn't back up, so I'll test your squad. And we're just really happy with how the boys went after the game today.
1: And again, it was those defensive structures that they were throwing everything at you at half-time. They had the better of the first half, but you led 16-6, and in the end, that's been the advantage.
2: Yeah, I think so. You're right. Had a lot go their way in that first half, and we hung on there. Some defensive resolve through different periods of the game. Obviously, loose at times as well is something we'll have to address, but... some of the stops to come up with tonight, that's very important. We train for that, we train that, and nice it comes out in the games.
1: I think such a tough night, though, one versus two on a Sunday night. The ball handling was amazing. Might have been a few misses. Little defence.
2: Yeah, there was. I think both teams really aimed up. Really good forward pack the Warriors have. Their outside backs are big and strong as well, so they defend well. We'll meet them guys again soon in the regular season. And, not looking too far ahead, but potentially postseason as well.
1: And Dylan, just a couple of quick ones. You got a feel for Paul Alamotti. That was a shock.
2: Yeah, I just lost his footing in it. You won't see that again for forever. So I probably should have been covering him a bit harder. So if stuff like that does happen, I can clean it up. So something to keep working on.
1: And talking about cleaning up, Tane Tuipiki went through. You cleaned him up.
2: Oh, no, he's slippery. Yeah, he was giving us trouble the whole night. He's great little, great not little. He's a bloody good player, so, he's going to be one to watch for the future.
1: He's little in stature, and I've got to say, I was right in line when Milkey has made that great break after Casey McLean, who had another blinder. But when he made that break, I know he's stumbling. It might have looked awkward. The pass was good. You must have got a shock when it was called back.
2: Yeah, I did. I didn't really hear the ref's whistle. I sort of looked back, and I seen him stop. Yeah, disappointing, because that sort of ices the game there. Made it a bit harder for us at the end, but... I mean, we put ourselves in that position, we're going to get more than we don't, so that's all right.
1: Well, Dylan, it was a great game. Well done to the Panthers, and we'll see you here next Sunday against the West Tigers.
2: Yeah, it should be great. Looking forward to it.
0: That's a great attitude, isn't it? If we put ourselves in that position, we'll get more than we don't. Well played, Dylan Edwards. Ran for over 200 metres again. And his opposite number, Tane Tuipiki, ran for 211. They both put on a bit of a clinic. The fullbacks, Dylan Edwards and Tane Tuipiki. Let's get reaction from the Warriors. Back to you, Gibbsy.
1: Yeah, Tane Tuipiki, he's a live wire. That was a great game. And, watching from the sideline, you wouldn't know what was going to happen. Tane, you're right in that right up until the end.
3: Yeah, just disappointed at the end, eh? We had a chance there to finish it. On me, it's hard to let that go. But so proud of my boys. The resilience scramble on the try line, just Panthers are a quality side, eh? And to push them to the end, like I'm really proud of my brothers.
1: Tane, I think it was a big game, obviously, one versus two, the last game of round 13. I think you boys, you mightn't have got the result, but you showed that you can match it with them.
3: Yep. I think internally we've always known. We believe in us regardless of the outside noise, so the result tonight didn't really reflect that. Like, that wasn't the end result, to try and prove people that we can go with the best of them. That's just a bonus that we won. But to push them to the end, honestly, I just can't let go of that last
1: Your last play, mate, it was good. Casey McLean, he came up with a big tackle. And they did it all night. I mean, that's what they're good at, their defence.
3: Yeah, and honestly, it felt like we were versing ourselves. The scramble that they have is sort of what we want to put into our game, and what I feel like we've been showing all season. So it was a quality game.
1: And Tane, probably the first half told the tale, because you had the best of the running, yet they led by 10 points at half time. They kept you at bay.
3: Yeah, I think we just clocked off tackle four and five.

0: I think that's where they showed that if you're going to be the best, you need to be locked in for tackle 1 to 5 till you get that ball back. And I already know what our review is going to be. We're going to be disappointed in that. But just going back to the effort, we're so proud, eh?
1: Well, you get a bye next week. Love watching you play, Tane, and it was a good effort, albeit you didn't get the points. Thanks for joining ABC Sport.
0: Thank you, bro. Appreciate it.
2: Tane Tuipeke, 225 metres from 23 runs with a line break. Dylan Edwards, 204 metres, 24 carries. And a stunning try-saving tackle. Copybook around the ankles. It was brilliant. 20 points to 18 in favour of Penrith. What a week for Casey McLean. Selected for New South Wales, came off the bench, was brilliant for a quarter of an hour or so. Brilliant again tonight. John Gibbs is with you now.
1: He was a young man. He's got it all before him. It's been a big week, Casey, in your life.
3: Yeah, I suppose so. You know, grateful enough to be a part of the Blue squad, let alone get on. So, you know, grateful for that opportunity. And also, you know, coming back to my brothers here in Penrith and, you know, getting the 2 points to take it home.
1: Well, you did plenty of good things, defence, in the air. It's not often that one gets over you. Jacob Laban, he got over the top of you. That must be 1 out of 100.
3: Jakey's the man. But, you know, I was lucky enough to play multis with him. You know, he's been killing, especially this whole Warriors team. You know, they've been killing it. They're second on the ladder for a reason. And, you know, just full credit to, you know, how they've been going. Yeah.
1: Well, the speed of the game on Wednesday night, obviously State of Origin was fast. You went on for that 23 minutes and you were fantastic. Tonight's pace was pretty quick as well.
3: I suppose so. At halftime, we got a little kick up just saying, you know, to try to slow down the game. You know, the ruck was a bit quick, and yeah, I suppose so. You could say that game was quick.
1: Yeah, now on that left hand side, Tane Tuipeke, he's very disappointed. You tackle him, he's dirty on himself, but that was a big tackle. You knew that DWZ was on the outside, but you boys, that's what you do. You all trust each other.
3: Yeah, 100%. Milk Blaze and I, especially even Ice, our whole left edge. You know, we've been grinding hard and throughout training, you know. And as well, like you said, that trust is working. You know, Milk trusts me, I trust Milk, and it just goes down the line throughout the whole team, especially.
1: And I think without those key players that were out, that were rested, I mean, you played, but you were flying the flag. I think that gives you a lot of confidence too, that you can do it without those blokes.
3: Yeah, 100%. Coach said throughout the week, you know, it's the next man up mentality. You know, we've got trust in the boys, you know, coming up through the grades. You know, our cup boys, they're killing it as well. So, you know, all the boys stepping up, you know, just being able to be themselves and, you know, move on and, you know, showcase their talents.
1: Well, well done on your effort on Wednesday night. And we'll just add it on top tonight as well. Well done.
3: Thank you, bro.
2: Casey McLean, yeah, he's taking it all in his stride. So we'll see Gibbsy back up here for the remains of the post-game show with you for another 15 minutes or so. What a game. Penrith 20, Warriors 18, and it's... All that's left now, Luke Lewis, is your ABC Player of the Year points.
4: Well, it's funny. I reckon Gibbsy and Ralphie must get down there and have a little bit of a talk and say, who do you think that Louis's going to pick? Because he actually pulled out the three guys. I'm going to give the 3-2-1 tonight for the interview. So, look, my 3 points goes to Casey McLean. I thought he was brilliant out there, returning after Origin. It was his defence, his attack, everything. He really tried to work. He worked really hard for his team. Scored 2 great tries. He got my 2. Dylan Edwards, again, amazing at fullback. Come up with some massive plays, a couple of try savers. But he was great under the high ball, but it was his work rate through the middle of the field. And then I went Tane Tuipeke for the Warriors. I thought he was brilliant as well, just at the backfield, always dangerous, looking to, you know, make breaks all the time, quick play the ball. So very hard to go past those 3 boys tonight. But I thought there was plenty out there that could have received points. If I could have gave half a point to everyone, I would have.
2: Yeah, I get it. That was a great game of footy. That was just, if you love rugby league, that was just big smile on your face kind of stuff. 20 points to 18. Penrith beat the Warriors. 3 points ABC Player of the Year, Casey McLean. 2 points Dylan Edwards. 1 point Tane Tuipeke. And it does mean that Dylan Edwards extends his lead in the ABC Player of the Year. Now, next week, the Warriors and the Penrith Panthers. Penrith plays the West Tigers. Sunday from 2 o'clock back here. Louis will be here calling that game. West Tigers, Penrith, 2 p.m. next Sunday. And the Wars have the bye. So they'll get a chance to lick their wounds after getting beaten.

0: not disgraced by any means. Tomorrow night we'll wrap it all up too on NRL Monday, the program between 6:30 and 7:30. Scott Sorensen, who'll have plenty of stories to tell about this game tonight. The Penrith forward, he'll join me from 7 for the second half of the show as co-host. And for you Dragons fans, St. George Illawarra front rower Toby Couchman will be my guest on NRL Monday. The Dragons celebrating their first win of the year. They've held on to beat the Broncos 30 points to 26 at Lang Pass at long last. Well done, you Dragons fans. Another story was the return of Payne Haas. Had a game so significant, Billy Moore gave him 3 points in the ABC Player of the Year, and he's caught up with Zane Bojack after the game.
1: Yeah, I don't know what to say today. We're really poor, and probably one of the worst performances I've been a part of, so...
2: Why is it that you say that, Payne? It looked as though you were the only man in the middle that could make any metres.
1: I don't know. No, it just felt like it was all of us. We had no intent, no energy, and it's pretty disappointing. It's how season's gone. We save it till the last 10 minutes to play our footy, but we all talk at the moment. We keep on saying we're going to do all these important things on the field, but to be honest, we're just BSing each other. So
2: that's their strong words. So do you feel like an honesty session is needed for the club? You need to all get together and work out how you can defend your title.
1: Oh, mate, we've done a lot of talking last few weeks. We're just, it's not coming up yet. So we'll keep on going back to the drawing board, get our preparation right, and hopefully the tide will turn soon.
2: All right, and look, I know that the Gold Coast Titans are also similarly down the bottom of the ladder. How do you make sure that next week the boys are up? How do you get up for a game against another cellar dweller?
1: Just make sure we take our lessons out of this again and make sure we have a good week of preparation. They're going to be up for it. It's a big game. It's a derby game. So if you can't get up for that, then there's some problems.
2: Just finally, next week's another opportunity to impress for Origin. You're hoping to break back into that Blues team?
1: I'm not even thinking about that, to be honest, mate. This is more important at the moment and just trying to get the result for the boys here.
2: All right, really appreciate chatting to you, Payne. Best of luck.
1: Thank you.
0: Payne Haas there with Zane Bojack. While at Canberra Stadium, the Green Machine did something they don't always do, and that's beat North Queensland, score 26-12. Brett Sprigg called the game with former Raiders captain Alan Tung. Tell us about it, Spriggy.
3: Andrew, the game was broken open with 3 Canberra tries in the space of 4 minutes. Seb Chris, Kyo Weeks and Tom Starling all on the board. The Cowboys didn't go away with Liam Sutton's clever show and go, resulting in their first points of the night, only for Ethan Strange to put himself over before halftime. 18-6 at the break. I will say Ethan Sanders didn't have his kicking boots on. Had 1 from 4 in the first half, finished with 1 from 6 across the game. We also saw Chris score his second try after halftime, and Xavier Savage to make it 26-6. And that sort of tells the story of the game, I think, for the most part. Hillam Lukey scored a consolation try late, but it certainly was Canberra's best defensive effort for quite some time, and in fact their first win for quite some time. I'm talking 8 years against the Cowboys here at Canberra Stadium. Their first win anywhere against the Cowboys since round 12, 2020. Alan Tung, what impressed you most from a Canberra point of view across the win tonight?
4: Yeah, a little bit of second phase for the Raiders, which was really good to watch. The ball movement, the speed, but then defensively, the resolve that they showed on their edges, but also their kick chase was a real highlight for me tonight. So Raiders, really, really good win, getting back on the winners list there for the Cowboys. They need to learn a few lessons from it, get back into their rhythm. They're at home against the Dolphins next week.
3: So they're at home against the Dolphins. The Raiders have 3 home games in a row. They've got the Roosters here on Friday, so that's for a team that had lost 6 of their past 7 starts at home. Of course, they, I guess, changed the mould today with a win, just their 5th win of the campaign, moving up from 13th to 12th. You gave 3 points, Kyo Weeks, 2 to Tom Starling and 1 to Sivilio Tamale. What about Dane Laurie performing at lock, number 13?
4: Yeah, it was really great. I mean, with the ball in hand, he looked really, really strong and linked nicely. But defensively, he was outstanding as well, in through the middle there. Got run over a couple of times by Tamalolo, but some of the best still do. But he did a really good showing.
3: So both teams still with a couple of names missing, the likes of Josh Papali'i, Jaden Brayley, of course. No Nane for the Cowboys. They didn't have Ruben Cotter, of course, backing up from Origin. No Tom Dearden, obviously, as well. So some big names missing, but the Raiders get the win here, 26-12 from what was 18-6 at half-time. Mentioned Raiders at home to the Roosters next week. The Cowboys at home to the Dolphins. That's what's next up for those two sides. The Cowboys now 8 wins and 5 losses. Could have been top 4 with the right scoreline here tonight, but as a result, they will fall even further out of the top 8 for now, despite their good recent form. Andrew, it was a full-time result of the Raiders 26, the North Queensland Cowboys.

0: Boys 12.
1: Good man, Spriggy. Safe travels, mate. See you in the office tomorrow morning. So we've had footy from Wednesday to now, Sunday night. And it started with Men's Origin 1 Wednesday night. New South Wales coming from 20-0 down to defeat Queensland 22 points to 20. Women's Origin 3 at Robina Stadium on the Gold Coast. And that saw a win for New South Wales over Queensland 12 points to 4 to win the series 3-0. And in terms of the NRL, on Friday night, entertaining game. Cronulla Sutherland 28 beat Manly 22. ABC Player of the Year points 3 to Braden Trindle, 2 to Blake Brayley and 1 to Manly Warringah fullback Clayton Faialalo. Then on Saturday, we had a win for Newcastle over Parramatta 28 to 22. 3 points Dylan Lucas, 2 points Dylan Brown, 1 point to Parramatta fullback Isaiah Iongi returning from injury. The game Louis and I called here saw West 22 beat Canterbury Banks down 16, and Louis gave 3 points to returning Tigers fullback Jareem Buller, 2 to Satili Tupanua from the Bulldogs, and 1 to Tigers captain Jerome Luai. Melbourne, an upset of sorts. 18-4 winners over the Roosters. 3 points to Sua Faolongo, 2 points to winger Moses Leo, and 1 point to Roosters fullback James Tedesco. Fullbacks featuring everywhere. St George Illawarra, stunning result, 30-26 over Brisbane. 3 points though to Brisbane prop Payne Haas, 2 to hooker Damien Cook for the Dragons, and 1 to front rower and my guest tomorrow night on NRL Monday, Toby Couchman. Well done, Saints. Canberra, 26, defeated the Cowboys 12, as we just heard. 3 points to Raiders fullback Kyo Weeks, 2 points Tom Starling, and 1 point to Savelio Tamale, the winger. While here, Penrith 20 beat the Warriors 18, and Louis has given 3 points in the Player of the Year to Casey McLean, 2 to fullback Dylan Edwards, and 1 point has gone to Warriors fullback Tane Tuipiki. So the table now, 13 rounds into a 27-round season. Penrith on top on 24 points. Warriors second on 20. Then the Sydney Roosters, 18. Newcastle, fourth on 18. Manly Warringah, 16. South Sydney, 16 with a bye. Dolphins with a bye, 16. Cronulla Sutherland, 8th on 16. North Queensland, 9th on 16. West Tigers, 10th on 16 points. Then we've got the Broncos, 4 points out of the top 8. The defending premiers on 12, Canberra 12, Melbourne 10, Canterbury Bankstown and Parramatta on 10 points, Gold Coast 8 and St George Illawarra, despite the excitement of the day, entrenched in the wooden spoon position on 4. It gets us to next round, round 14, and it begins on Thursday night. I'll be joined by Matt Elliott and MC at Brookvale Oval for the game between Manly Warringah and South Sydney. Gee, that should be a good one to kick us off on air from 7. Friday night, the coverage from 5:30 will take you through the roof from Amy Park in Melbourne. Melbourne Storm against Newcastle. And then at 8 p.m, myself, Gibbsy and Tungy are going to be in Canberra. You get the night off, Louis. Canberra against the Roosters. That should be great too. Saturday, we'll be on air from 2 p.m. Myself, Louis, MC, and we will be in the boardroom and then call the 5:30 game between North Queensland and the Dolphins. And then at 7:30 Saturday night, Brisbane hosting Gold Coast, that rivalry at Lang Park. Sunday, on air from midday, right back here. And at 2 o'clock, the three of us will call West Tigers and Penrith. 4 p.m, Cronulla Sutherland takes on St George Illawarra in the derby. And that game is at Shark Park. And then a game on the public holiday Monday between Canterbury, Bankstown and Parramatta will be on air from 3:30 p.m. at Stadium Australia. Kickoff at 4:05 and will continue coverage until 7:30 p.m. With Michael Carrianis and Ruan Sims with NRL Monday following the coverage. So we'll just be with you basically from 3:30 to 7:30. Time is running out, but there is always time for a very quick wow moment. Take it away, Connor Watson.
2: Wow. Wow. Oh, that was crazy.
1: All right, we've got no time at all. Luke Lewis, wow moment of the weekend was?
3: I'm going to say the last 23 minutes of Wednesday night. Does that count?
1: That'll do. Yeah, John
3: that
1: Gibbs.
4: Awesome. I'm going to say Kalen Ponga's hit on Tolutau Kola. Oh, yeah. It was right in front of me and I went, wow.
1: I'm going full-time siren at Lang Park today for the Dragons to beat Brisbane. Thank you, Ralph Tucker. Thank you, Dennis Carnahan. Thank you, Ranelle Mower and Ned Hall. Thank you, Louis. Thank you, Jonty. Thank you for listening. I'm Andrew Moore. Catch you tomorrow night. Here is how the game's fair today.
0: Gutherson, dummy and straight and infield there from Stewart. He lost his footing, still got a pass away infield. Val Holmes backs up, scores the try. Dragons strike at Lang Park. Flanagan dummies left, comes back right, gives the pass to Atkinson. Grabber, no one behind him. Atkinson grounds it. Atkinson scores. Dragons 10, Broncos 0. Broncos still asleep from Sunday lunch. It's the last play. Atkinson kicks across the 10. Knocked on by Staggs. Play on, picked up by Gutherson. Chucks it to the wing. And Furnow will go in for St. George Illawarra. Hunt through Carrigan to Reynolds. Shows. Oh, the pass all but intercepted. Oh, Holmes knocked it onto his foot. He picks it up. Not a knock on. Holmes scores under the dot.
5: No.
0: He knocked it onto his foot. So it's not a knock on. And the referee says, I agree, that is a try. Hooter sounds and the Dragons are winners for the first time in 2026. And what a way to do it. They have beaten the Premiers at their home ground.
6: Five out left-hand side of the sticks. Starling off to his right-hand side. The lock-in lorry off here to Strange. Angled run here. Shares it back to Seb Chris and he can go in and score. Well, it was building for the Canberra Raiders, and they score the first points of the game. His 150th NRL game, the Origin back rower. Here's Laurie with a break over halfway. The lock forward, runs like a fullback as himself and does. Starling on the support, receives the pass and goes into score. Three tries in quick time for Ricky's Raiders. Set restart Canberra, Horsburgh to Sanders. Humphreys pass across here for Savage, who flies into the corner and gets those green flags waving here at Canberra Stadium. Ref Klein officially signals time off and full time. Raiders 26, Cowboys 12.
1: 19 out last play. Cogger, the kick from 18 out. Crossfield, Watnager Lesniak flies through the air. But so does Casey McLean. He catches it and scores. Not too many snatched them away from TWZ, even DWZ, but Casey McLean has done it again. Last play, Lussick goes to his right to Cogger, out the back to Edwards, then quick hand from Tango to Alamotti, dives through the air, he's done a Watnager Lesniak, put the cape on, scores a try in the corner, brilliant finish from Paul Alamotti. Deegan, dummies left, goes short side right to Martin Burns and beat Talangi as he's falling, got the pass away, juggle, juggle, no trouble for Tane Tuapiki. He dives over to score a wonderful try. This is a high-quality game. The Warriors are in next to the post. Played on the last to Egan. Comes left to Martin. He puts in a wobbly-looking kick. Oh, he falls over. Does the Penrith player coming through is Khan Pereira, and he's had an absolute nightmare. Paul Alamotti has had a shocker. He slipped and fell. And Khan Pereira scores. It's on the last. They go that way. Cogger, Edwards, dummies, got it away. Alamotti! He flies through the air and scores again. Oh, give Dallany's cape back. A second brilliant diving try by Alamotti. Full time, Penrith has won an absolutely magnificent game of rugby league. Talk about living up to the billing. 20 points to 18. Penrith over the Warriors here at Western Sydney Stadium. What a game of footy.
7: The Titans.
8: Not the clash of the Titans. It's not, but for both sets of supporters, it would mean so much. West Coast have gone through so many dark days. Fourth win would be something truly to celebrate. Well, the Bombers, they've lost their past six. They've lost their coach that they went into the season with, Brad Scott, showing the door. It would mean a lot if they could get just the second victory in the last year. So they've won one game of their past 23. They've had one win in 370-odd days. Still mean a great deal to both of these supporter groups if they can get the points. The weather so far has mostly stayed away. It did pour down for a short time, but it's certainly breezy. I'm watching through the Auskick that's taking place. A couple of the banners, the sponsorship banners, have been, well, blowing everywhere. So I think they're going to give up with those. That's how tricky the wind conditions are downstairs. But it hasn't been as bad as we were predicting. the line being used by all the news departments. So one

0: Once in every 5 year storm, it was bucketing down this morning. We saw any number of trees drop limbs. It was just rubbish everywhere, and we expect more to come a little bit later today. Just repeating, earlier today, as we mentioned up in the Alice, weather conditions very different to what we've got here, but the Giants prevailed by 49 points in that game. And at halftime here in the West, the Eagles lead by 20 points. If you want to send us a text, we'll read them out in just a moment. 0437 774 774. That is all to come. But first, let's pause and get the latest from the ABC Newsroom.
1: Hello, this is ABC News with David Rowlands. Defence Minister Richard Miles says an agreement for the US to supply Australia with three second-hand Virginia-class nuclear submarines under the AUKUS agreement will have operational advantages for Australia.

0: his Navy, and save money. Foreign Affairs reporter Stephen Jedgetts has more on the changes.
1: Australia was always going to get 3 to 5 Virginia-class submarines. Now, this, of course, is the stopgap that we're getting to ensure that we've got a submarine capability that takes us through to the new AUKUS submarine that we're building with the US and the UK. What's shifted is that the three governments have said instead of getting potentially a mix of new and old submarines, the original thinking is we might get perhaps 2 old or in the water Virginia-class submarines and 1 new submarine. We're now instead going to get 3 of the existing in-service second-hand Virginia-class submarines.
0: Israel has seized a centuries-old Crusader castle in southern Lebanon as it continues its operations against Iranian-backed Hezbollah militants. An Israeli flag was raised on the 900-year-old Beaufort Castle, with IDF soldiers also taking control of the strategic ridge that it sits on. Defence Minister Israel Katz says troops will remain in the castle as part of what the Israeli government calls its security zone in Lebanon. Lebanon and Hezbollah are yet to comment. The Bureau of Meteorology is warning that damaging winds are expected to strengthen this evening across the southwest of WA. Wind gusts have hit 117 kilometres per hour in the southwest and more than 100 kilometres an hour in the Perth metropolitan area today. Senior meteorologist Joey Rawson says the conditions won't ease until tomorrow.
2: Places along the west coast, south of Launceston, all the way around to Albany, are going to get winds strengthening, and we could possibly see wind gusts around 120 to 130 kilometres per hour.
0: The family of a woman viciously assaulted by 2 police officers 3 years ago has told Four Corners that the New South Wales Police Force needs to better train its officers in order to avoid a repeat of the sickening assault which saw the officers jailed for years. Dylan Welch has the story.
3: Jody Knott was naked and experiencing a psychotic episode when 2 officers sent to help her kicked her in the head, stomped on her and dragged her along a bitumen road by her hair during a 15-minute assault. The pair then charged the woman with assaulting them. Her cousin, Nicole Allen, says Ms. Knott was a good person who struggled with her mental health.
4: She was just a lost little soul that just needed help now and then.
3: Ms. Allen says police need better training about how to deal with people living with mental illness.
0: You can watch the Four Corners investigation, Brutal Force, on ABC TV tomorrow night at 8:30 or on iView. Victorian police say it's unknown whether a man who remains on the run following an alleged double stabbing in Melbourne is armed or not. The man allegedly stabbed a man in Melbourne's north this morning before crashing a car into a house in the city's east hours later and stabbing a female occupant. The victims, a woman in her 30s and a man in his 40s, were known to the man and suffered non-life-threatening injuries. Inspector Graham Higginbotham says the man may still be armed.
5: We don't know if he still has that weapon on him. It was an item found at the scene that is relevant. So there was, you know, potential for an edged weapon, but at this stage we don't know if the male has any other weapons on him.
0: Tasmania police say they're open to learning from a volunteer missing persons search group who have successfully found human remains on 2 occasions. Yesterday afternoon, a body was located during the search for missing 76-year-old Scottsdale man Peter Willoughby, who was last seen entering a nature reserve north of Launceston last October. Many of the volunteers who located the remains were also involved in the successful search for missing Belgian woman Celine Cremere. Inspector Alina Crack says police will review their initial search.
6: Police are always open to any learning and any input we can have from groups, particularly when there is such success as this one. We're definitely open to discussions with the search group as to what their methods were. It's important to note that these searches were done under different circumstances, and the focus of the initial police search and rescue was to try and find the missing person alive.
0: And investigations are underway after a man's body was found near a Sydney University campus in Western Sydney. Emergency services were called to Farm Road in Lidcombe around 1 o'clock this afternoon, following reports of a concern for welfare. They found the body of an unidentified man near a fence. Officers have established a crime scene and investigations are continuing. ABC News.
7: Who will win the AI race? Has gambling become our national sport?
8: Questions. They've never been more important. So the one thing we'll never question is our duty to keep asking. ABC News. Keep asking.
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10: Baker handled it straight to Nate Caddy. Dodges around one, snaps, bouncing ball.

0: beats every eagle, falls into the palm of Nick Cox, who kicks the easiest goal he will ever kick in his AFL career. It went through every single Eagles defender. He was the last one there. He took it a metre out, punched it through. The Bombers have their first as the rain begins to fall here at Perth Stadium.
1: Rhyan Pye puts it back into play. Jack Williams against Bryant. They missed both. Perkins at the back. Got it onto Day Wicks. Dunst throw it on the boot. Kicked around the body. That's better. Through for a major for the Bombers. Usher Day Wicks with his fourth of the season for the 20-year-old. And he gives the Bombers their second.
0: Davis snaps the ball up the wing. One-on-one foot race between Pryor and Waterman. It's Kondo Giannis for the Bombers. He gets there, forces Waterman back. Waterman steps around him, kicks into the pocket. Beautiful work by Jake Waterman. Finds the target, Harvey Johnston in the left forward pocket. He's going to go around the corner, Harvey Johnston. He snaps, he goals. Pumps his fist to the crowd and kicks the Eagles' third goal of the game.
1: Harley Reid hard up against the boundary right half forward. Two-on-two battle at full forward. Shanahan at the back takes the mark. Swirling winds. The ball came in. A good pair of mitts he's got. Shanahan from the right forward pocket. He'll kick from no more than 20 metres out. Goal umpire had to do a bit of work, but by Jove, he's got it. Fourth for the Eagles.
0: Off plays on. Kicks inside the 450. Harley Reid full at the back. Couldn't mark. Marrick got it. Somehow got it to Harley Reid. Breaks one. Breaks two. Snaps around the body. Oh, Harley, you are special. He is so hard to stop. Just when you think you have him, he slips your grasp. And the finish was equal to the build-up. I know it's 16-18. But he is absolutely box office.
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1: Ah, the rain has arrived at Perth Stadium during the halftime break. It's not as bad as we feared, but it is tumbling down, which, to add to the tricky windy conditions, will also make it even more slippery out there in the middle. The Eagles lead by 20 points. 5-6-36 to the Bombers, 2-4-16. I promise to read some of your texts before we get Mitch to run through the numbers. 0437-774-774. Big g'day to Kylie, enjoying the call from Armidale in New South Wales with the TV muted. Always good to have you on board with ABC Sport, Kylie. To Leon, who's listening from the Greenacres Caravan Park in Brisbane. Good to have you on board as well. Damien says, I'm driving back to the farm from Frio and the wind is ferocious. If someone gets a kick, it might be like the good old days of John Duckworth offloading from the centre square to the goals at Leaderville Oval for West Perth. It is blustery, have no doubt, Damien. A couple of people suggesting about... Is there a Langdon out there tonight? No? Well, there is for Carl Langdon for West Coast doing MC work, but there's a Kyle Langford for the Bombers. Why take the flags down, says John. I can't give you an answer, but they're certainly not on the southern wing. But Jeff from Safety Bay, who's in the ground, says there are flags here at Optus, but the problem is they're all on the stands above us on the northern wing, the commentary wing, so we can't see them. So, again, we can't actually tell you which way they're going, but blustery around as I see more rubbish escape the stands and just make its way out onto Perth Stadium. They've done a good job, a number of people just walking around collecting all the little bits of detritus that's around the place. Harley Reid is a gun, says one of our correspondents. Absolutely. There's no doubt about that. And Rick from Margaret River, who's always good enough to text us. Great call, entertaining, crazy conditions. Isn't it cool when one team is doing so well, brackets Frio, that you could sincerely barrack for the Eagles? Many thanks. Thanks very much, Rick, for getting in touch with us. And always like to see the letters roll in as well that you like to send us in the ABC Sports Department. The numbers are in front of Mitch Turner. The one that matters most is that the Eagles are up by 20 points. What else do they tell us, Mitch?
0: The team stats, the Bombers have had the ball more. They have 186 disposals to West Coast 184. The contested possession count is 71-68 in favour of the visitors as well. The disposal efficiency, maybe that's where the big difference is. The Eagles are going at 80% in these conditions, which is pretty remarkable. Essendon at 69%. The clearance count, the Bombers smashing West Coast in that area. West Coast have been very good in the clearances of recent times, but they are down 11 their way, 24 to the Bombers. Tackle count, the Bombers ahead 31-27. Inside 50s, 29-20. The Eagles

0: away marks inside 50s as well. 8-2. The hit-out count, 21-11. The way of the Bombers, individually, Liam Baker, 18 disposals, leads all comers on the ground. Tim Kelly has 17 touches to go with two clearances. Harley Reid, 14 disposals, 9 of those contested, 3 clearances and a goal. 11 for Tyler Young and for Bo Allen. For the Bombers, Darcy Parrish, he has 14. So does Elijah Sardis, which will bring joy to many Bombers fans. He has 4 inside 50s as well. Will Setterfield, also 14 touches. Roberts, 13. Merritt has 12. As he said, Clint Wilden, the main stat is the score, and that is going the way of the home side, West Coast, by 20 points at the main break.
1: We pumped up Bailey J. Williams before the game, and he's taken a few good marks along the way, but have you assessed his performance other than that around the grounds tonight? Because Brian's had hit-outs, 19-6 over him, and he's had 6 hit-outs to advantage as well, Brian.
2: Yeah, he's probably lowered his colours to Brian in this first half. Plus, it hadn't been a great duel. As we saw that last one on that halftime siren, but from a hit-out point of view, Brian's certainly up in that area. They just haven't converted with the opportunities of what they've been able to do through first possession to clearance and be effective with their clearances too, so that they can score from them. That's been the biggest downfall with Essendon right now. So it's okay to hit them, but can you effectively score? But, yeah, he probably hasn't hit the heights of probably what he has in the last few weeks. Good opportunity this second half to try and stamp his authority as a big man on the ground.
3: Some of these Essendon boys have just got to... I mean, some of them don't... I don't think they've realised it yet. With the changeover of the coach, they're fighting for their lives. Like, Gresham's missed from directly in front pretty much. Well, I mean, that's inexcusable for a guy that good. Just put it on your left and snap it back in the other way. And he's had 2 chances in 30 seconds and you can get nothing from it. Bryant gives him a little bit round the ground, but, you know, Mackay, just roll your sleeves up, mate, and give him something. Clear a path for these younger blokes. But, I mean, if you were to look at the game, it's not, as we said, it's not a great game of footy, but no one from Essendon, to me, is standing out like they're grabbing the... Well, we can say Tim Kelly's been good, Harley's been good. He's only had 6-7 touches, but he's been bustering his way through. You can see some good players at West Coast, but I can't say who from Essendon has really stood out that's trying to grab the game by the scruff of the neck.
1: Looking for their second win of the year. They're stuck on the bottom of the ladder. They've got a new coach for the moment, Dean Solomon, coming in. Of course, spent most of his time as a player at the Bombers. He's taken over after Brad Scott was shown the door on Tuesday. Can we get the new coach bounce from Essendon? And will the Eagles be able to hang on to this halftime lead and pick up their 4th win of the year? 16th versus 18th, the conditions have been inclement. The 4 points would mean oh so much to both groups of fans. Let's find out how the second half unfolds. Mitch Turner with you.
0: I just saw my eyes off it here. Gone to ground in the forward 50 is Milan Murdoch before the ball has been bounced, and there was a scrap on. Now, Milan Murdoch went to Archie Roberts and was playing the defensive role. They were getting into each other in the forward 50. I'm not sure if you just saw the replay there, Clint. I looked away to look at the ball tossed up, and the next thing I know, Milan Murdoch was on the ground as the scuffle continues. He'll get the free kick directly out 45 metres in front of goal.
2: Then the kick's against Pryor.
0: He is playing with the jaw a little bit and the shoulder.
1: It's almost like he was trying to tackle the Bomber player, and as he sort of dropped down, copped one in the back of the neck. The Essendon player's boot, but you're right.
0: There you go. He was trying to get to Roberts, and he caught one from behind.
1: From Pryor.
0: Milan Murdoch directly in front. Pryor stands the mark. Murdoch will kick from just inside 50. He sends the ball on its way. He sends it through the goals. Milan Murdoch has his second. And he who laughs last... last the loudest. Milan Murdoch will take the points in that battle. The Eagles with the first goal of the third quarter. Technically, it took 7 seconds by the time on was played. The free kick given before the ball was thrown in the air. The Eagles are out to a 26-point lead, 6-6-42, Essendon 2-4-16. What a way to start the second half.
2: Great start. The ball being bounced.

0: The job all day. A couple of times he hasn't rotated with him.
1: Yeah, it's a push.
2: Yeah, so Pryor has shoved Murdoch in the back, and as he's fallen forward, he's actually been accidentally kicked by Roberts in the back of the head. But it's the free kick has gone the way of Pryor for the shove. Meantime, we're back in the middle with the restart. Trying to take it away was Harley Reid. Got wrapped up. Strong tackle came from Roby. Ball up. Just forward the Eagles attacking half. Throwing up. Hayley Williams won it down. Ball pinballs around. Willem Dersma got there. Gave it to Duggan. Kicked straight into traffic. Parrish was able to work it away to Perkins. Back to Parrish. Then on into De Bruyne for the Bombers. Kick up into the air. No mark taken. Day Wicks tried to drag it in. Couldn't. Here again, the Eagles have it through Dersma, then to Duggan, threw it on the boot. It was touched on the way up. Waiting underneath it, Bryan. Scooping onto it, Roberts. Umpire spotted a free kick here for a push. It's going the way of the Eagles. It's going back to Baker, who's got it in the centre circles. We get told to play on. He'll drive it down the middle towards full forward. Blackerson at the back dropped it. Had time to regather. Tackled by Waterman. Lost possession for football. That'll be holding the ball. Great effort from Jake Waterman. Just as the Bomber thought he was about to get away, Waterman followed up, wrapped up Blackerson. He can have a shot deep in the right forward pocket. He elects the play on immediately. Gave it back to Murdoch. And in fine fashion, he's going to have to go back and take his kick again. Murdoch put it through the middle of the big sticks. Elegantly done, but instead, Waterman's been said, nope, you'll be taking your free kick when we tell you you can take your free kick. He actually taps his wrist as if to say, we got the watch going again now? Jake Waterman, from left full forward, looks to steer it around and has missed, putting it across the face. Minor score, 6-7-43. That's West Coast. Essendon 2-4-16, opening 3 minutes of the third.
3: Speaking of clocks, the champion data count-up clock does not match the count-up clock on the scoreboard at the moment. Long kick in, off hands. Marrick takes it for the Eagles. Hopefully it goes out of bounds. It doesn't. I'll explain it later. Marrick receives it again for West Coast. Handball back to Duggan. Kick inside the forward 50. Waterman had two grabs at it. Couldn't take the mark. Cole roves it. Can he drag it back in? No, it hits the behind post. And it'll be a boundary throw-in. So 3:26 going on my clock here. 4:11 gone. So they started it when that free kick was paid. But there was no time on yet when Milan Murdoch won that free kick. So they actually don't match. They're about 40 seconds out, whether that matters or not. Ball toss back in. Bailey Williams tapped to the front. Milan Murdoch tackled by Merritt. Got a handball towards Hoff. Back towards the Eagles in Murdoch. It's ripped away by Yo. He's tackled by a couple of Bombers.
2: Timing controversy in the AFL. Who'd have thought that of late?
3: Who would have thought? At least it's... I think the champion data one is accurate. There's a free kick from the restart going the way of the Eagles, and Bailey J. Williams win the free kick. It's going against Nick Bryan. Umpire kind of signaled that he was blocking him out of the ruck contest. He needs to have a clear run. Watching the replay.
1: It was a hold, or is he?
3: It's for blocking. Blocking. He never allowed him to run into the contest.
1: Yeah, stiff arm.
3: Technically, it's probably there. Bailey Williams sets shot, puts it through the middle. And the Eagles are just starting to open up a decent-sized gap here at Perth Stadium. 7-7-49 West Coast, Essendon 2-4-16. Almost 5 minutes played in this third term. Sunday footy on ABC Sport. Akash Fodadar is downstairs.
4: Just on that free kick, Mitch, I believe Razor Ray told us in extra time a few weeks back that if you do what Bryan did there, you have to touch the ball. And that's, I think, why the free kick was there, because he didn't get a hand on the ball.
3: I just wondered if they both started too far away for the umpire threw it up. So,
5: well, we discussed Bailey Williams.
3: Was it a bad throw?
5: Yeah. Discussed him at halftime and he's come out firing. He's played a part in the early clearances and hit the scoreboard. So that's one way to fire back at your opponent.
3: No, the throw was pretty good. Look at the replay. He just kind of boxed him out of the way and didn't get back to it. So a free kick is there.
2: Stiff arm, stayed in his position, didn't attempt to get to the football at all.
3: I was just wondering if it was a bad throw, but it wasn't.
2: Back in the middle. He goes, Williams gets the tap. Couldn't get it away cleanly to the Eagles. Sarnas was able to move it out to Merritt. Kick the bomb.

0: was forward towards centre half forward. McCarthy back there by hand to Marek. Oh, his hand pass behind Bazo. Danger times here. Bombers through Perkins, spun away from Kelly first time. Got him the second, holding the ball. He spun right, left Kelly in his wake, and then spun back into the middle, and Kelly got him. And he uses the ball quickly out to Young at right half back. Comes towards the wing to Johnson. Back to Young for the Eagles. The kick was perfectly weighted to Shanahan over the back. He marks it right half forward. Stabs it inside forward 50. Dersma marks. 47 from goal. Tighter than a 45 degree angle to the right. He wanted to move it on and nothing presented. Congested forward 50 for West Coast.
1: He's got this, I reckon. He's just got to lean it in on the left-hand goalpost.
0: The breeze is behind him, kicking to the city end of Perth Stadium, to the right of our broadcast position. Looking for a sixth unanswered goal for the Eagles. Dersma from bang on 50, starts it out to the left. He's weighted it beautifully and curled back between the big sticks. Raises the arms to celebrate. And Willem Dersma makes it six unanswered goals for West Coast. Their lead blown out to 39 points at the seven-minute mark of the third. 8-7-55 West Coast. Essendon 2-4-16. We've gone 7.5 minutes, as I said, in the third term.
2: Lost a bit of fight here, Essendon.
1: Yeah, I was about to say, if body language is any indicator, that don't look great out there.
2: So 7 minutes in, 8 minutes in, only touched the footy 10 times. Started with Tim Kelly there. He's had a good game, Tim Kelly.
1: Yeah,
2: great tackle in the back half. Set the movement going. Just transition it nicely down.
3: It's been a bad week for the football club. It's turning into a nice one right now. If they don't fire a shot here, Essendon from the middle, Bailey J. Williams rose high, tapped out in front of Reid. Roby got there first, handball back, turned over the way of the Eagles. Dersma kick inside 50. Blackiston got first hands to it, couldn't mark it. Now follows up, it ricochets off hands. Goes out of bounds, just inside the 50, right half forward for the West Coast Eagles. Momentum certainly going their way at the moment. Up by 39 points. Ball tossed in. Bryan edged Williams out of it. Handball across to Blackiston. Kick up the wing. Young in position 1A takes the mark. Got a lot of attention from Edwards. Probably unlucky not to get a 50 in the end. He goes short to Dersma. Spears a kick inside forward 50. Too low for Bailey Williams. Gets all the way out the back. And Zach Reid gathers and is happy to be ushered across the line. By Joe Shanahan. Made it look like he was keeping it in. He had no interest in keeping that ball in. Zach Reid, the ball will be tossed in right forward pocket for the Eagles.
0: Boundary umpire unfurls. Bryan, front position, one it down. Sharked by Murdoch, though, immediately threw it on the boot. Didn't have the carry or the accuracy offline. Marked by the Bombers on the behind line. Roby and sent it towards right half back, and it's across the boundary line for throw-in. Rain has dissipated again for the moment. 10 minutes into the third. Eagles 8-7, Bombers 2-4. Throwing in again. Here comes Merritt bringing it away. Just arched the back to escape the Willem Dersma tackle. Kick bounces in the centre square. Marek has got a bit of a task here against Cox. Marek does well. He's able to gather and then stabs the ball onto the chest of Johnston. That was well done. He marks on the commentary wing, hands it back to Marek. Sweeping hand pass forward to Dersma. Hand pass again, on to Allen. Kicks the Eagles into the right forward pocket. Two-on-two battle. Winning it down, there was Reid for the Bombers. Under pressure, Pryor up against the boundary line. Hand pass meant for Blackiston. Roberts picked it up, met by three Eagles. Lost the footy. Johnson tried to get it away. He's tackled over the boundary line. It'll be a throw-in. 30 out from the Eagles' attacking goal at the city end of Perth Stadium. West Coast lead by 39 points, 10 gone into the third.
3: They haven't scored the Bombers since the 18-minute mark of the second quarter, which was a behind to Jackson Pryor. Ball spun in again, off hands to the front. Blackiston follows up, got a handball to Merritt, across to Roberts. Clever little kick outside. Defensive 50 and Caddy out to meet it, takes the mark. A lot of pressure. Caddy kicks a dangerous ball inside the middle of his defensive 50. Langford took it on the run, just bombed it on his boot towards

0: half forward. Bad bounce for Bazo. Ricochets, though, off the leg of Gresham. Back the way of the Eagles. Bazo can clean up. Handball to Tyler Young. Kicks a high one out in front of Harley Reid. Dropping in front is Caddy. He's able to keep the ball away from the Eagles star and eventually is ushered out of bounds.
1: Great contest for Harley. He's one on three there. Just had to harm it, and he did. And they're just doing the little things really well here, West Coast.
0: Eagles fans loved it too. Spattering of applause from that section of the crowd as the ball is spun back in right in front of the two benches. Jack Williams to the front. Tapped it down to Harvey Johnson. Good tackle by Sado Hooley. Grabbed him. Ball came out very late. Umpire allowed it to go on for a long time. It was Willem Dersma who extracted it. His high kick, though, falls into the arms of the Bombers. Setterfield has it. Centre-half back. Goes wide to Langford. Margin 39 points. Third term here, Sunday footy on ABC Sport.
2: Langford to Merritt for the Bombers towards left half forward. Ball goes over the top of Caddy. He turns to try to gather. Bounces off Young. And takes the footy over the boundary line for a throw-in. 55 out from the Bombers attacking goal. To the Farmer Freeway end. Essendon kicking in this, the third term. They haven't kicked a major since the 9-minute mark of the second. Throwing in. High with probably the more telling tap. Spill down to Langford. Looking to go back by hand again. Goes through Sardis and then on to Roberts. That kicks out of bounds on the foot. Tyler Young takes it immediately by sending it back into the right back pocket for West Coast. Basso will mark. He'll move it up the corridor to Hoff. Still in his back 50. Hoff has the ability to take a couple of steps before he's challenged and kick towards the commentary wing. Mackay up against Williams. Mackay drags it down. No mark pay. They hand pass it around through Langford. Then to Roberts. Moving it back by hand again. Kondogiannassis moves it again to Perkins. Switches play to the right back pocket. Here's Zach Reid. Plays it on to Farrow by foot, who marks it right half back.
0: Wind has picked up again. You can always feel the box shaking. Farrow, only a good user of the footy, kicks it down the southern side in the middle of the pack. Jinby, just too strong, takes the mark. Run falls to ground, he stands tall, plays on. Dangerous kick inside the corridor to Dersma. Marked under pressure from Merritt, now wants to complete the switch. Not his best kick, but manages to find Hoff beyond right half back. Hoff changes the angle, back inside by hand to Bazo, who comes back out to Kelly on the logo on the northern wing. Goes short to Jack Williams. On the point of the centre square, Williams sends it inside the forward 50. Waterman to the back, takes the mark, plays on and rolls it through. I was making sure of that one, Jakey Waterman. His second goal of the game. The Eagles have now kicked 7 unanswered goals. And the margin is out to 45 points. They're not waving red and black scarves today, the Bombers. They're waving white flags at the moment. 14 minutes gone. Third term, Sunday footy on ABC Sport.
3: Too easy transition there. Great mark by Ruben Jimmy, who's played very well this evening, hasn't he? You know, his intercept game's very strong. But just about a shift of footy. But then just moved their way through the Essendon defence at ease.
1: First time that one of the key forwards has read it over the back. It's just been going there all night. Just outsmarted them and got a Joe the Goose.
2: Eagles fans enjoying what they're watching at the moment. Ruck, Jack Williams got the fingertip touch. Mackay tries to take it off the ground, though. Stolen away by Roby. We'll throw it on the boot for the Bombers, but it's met by a champion going the other way. Hand pass to Yeo. Got away from Parrish. No great hand pass. Mackay almost gathered. Allen is able to pick it up for West Coast. Manufactures a hand pass to Waterman inside forward 50. He got tackled by Blackiston. Got the hand pass out again, though, to Bo Allen. Crunched. Hand pass again, though, to Dersma. Willem Dersma tackled by El Hooley. Taken to ground. Ball up about 35 out from the Eagles attacking goal. Just kept finding a way to work it forward in the tough conditions and despite the Bombers' pressure. Well, the ruck were able to get to it. I think there should be a free kick for a holding decision. It will be here towards Mackay. It's against Jack Williams. Ben Mackay will flare it out to Xavier Dersma in the right back pocket. He'll kick in the direction of Day.

0: Wicks goes to ground in the battle against Allen. Spill out towards centre wing. Picked up by McCarthy of the Eagles. Hands it off to Bo Allen again. Works his way on a manufacturing kick to Young. It's just far enough to be a mark. He has it on the logo southern side and steers it into the centre square where it's taken by Lindsay.
1: Lindsay, one of these first round picks for the Eagles out there today. Goes out to his skipper, his mentor in Liam Duggan. Comes wider further even to Hamish Davis. He's had a good month of footy, Hamish Davis. Kicks up towards half forward. Too hot for both Dersmers side by side. Neither of the brothers got a hand on it. Comes the way of Parrish. He's tackled. Umpire says he threw it. One of those curious ones where the closest umpire says he didn't and the furthest umpire said he did. Free kick to the Eagles. Kick out in the path of Tom McCarthy. Runs in. Kicks on goal. Tom McCarthy kicks his first in AFL football. The mid-season recruit. He saw an opportunity, he snuck forward, and he just had to make sure of it. Don't worry about the umpire signalling goal. He had two arms in the air, and he told everyone it was going straight through, and every Eagle on the ground comes to him and gets around him. The Eagles have kicked 8 unanswered goals. It's an absolute rout. 51 points is the margin. 10-7-67 to the Bombers. 2-4-16. They haven't scored in almost exactly a quarter of footy. The 18-minute mark of the second term is the last time the Bombers scored anything.
0: Another tackle by Milan Murdoch in the front half.
1: And if I'm not mistaken, Tom McCarthy's debut was around this time last year.
0: Ball back. Restart again. They'll come surging through the Eagles. Reed has it, thumps it long, has it carried over the top for a goal. Now, the opposite Reed in Zach was saying that he got a touch. What will the umpires say? We're going to send it upstairs. I think it was touched.
2: Review complete. Looking at this angle, we'd see the ball's touched by the right hand of the Essendon defender. Decision on the scoreboard.
0: Well done to the arc. They got that right, and they got it quickly. Immediately, you can see, taking the fingertips of Reed on the way through. That's Zach. So, behind on the scoreboard. 10-8-68, the Eagles. 2-4-16, the Bombers. 52 points, the Eagles lead by.
1: Will be brought back into play. Farrow goes short, or it's Pryor on this occasion. Short to Zach Reed. Marks in the left back pocket. A short inboard to Xavier Dersmer. Of course, Tom McCarthy was the mid-season pick last year for the Eagles, so exactly a year since he joined the club. Gets his first goal now. Dersmer kicks it out towards half-back. Al-Hooley marks between a couple of Eagles. Played on, took a bounce, lost it, then got it back. Went short to Edwards. Run down by Harley Reid. Don't know how he got rid of the ball. Umpire said play on. Reid goes back and gets it. Goes short to Champion. Who takes the mark under pressure. Harley Reid is just everywhere today. Goes short inboard, does Champion to Young. Umpire said not 15. Handball's back to Bazo. High kick towards right half forward. Shanahan worked underneath it. Champion overran it. Farrow got it for the Bombers. Handball over the top to Archie Roberts. Inboard to Roby. Handball further afield to Perkins. Kick inside, punched away by Hoff. Allows Young to get there for West Coast. Can handball into the centre square to Cole. They're running across the middle of Perth Stadium laterally. Jinby out in front of McCarthy, the goal kicker. Has time to gather. Chips over the top to Bo Allen. He can play on if he wants. Mark 60 out from goal. Goes into the pocket. Yo. Leading up. Takes it on the chest. It's not quite a training drill, but I tell you what, they had about not 2 minutes where they lifted the intensity there, Essendon, and they've completely dropped it off again.
0: Yeah, it certainly has.
1: It's embarrassing.
3: The biggest problem we've got, Lowy, is finding 3-2-1 at the end of the game. Even Tyler Young's having playing some sort of game at fullback.
1: Elliot Yeo to make it 9 straight goals. 9 in a row for the Eagles. Elliot Yeo kicks on goal. It is across the face. And for now, there is a little less pain inflicted on Essendon's score. And the margin is...

0: be kicked towards left half-back. Yo waited. Xavier Duursma didn't. Won it down for Essendon. Worked it in towards Pryor. And the kick back inboard into the right forward pocket was disappointing. McCarthy, though, has given away a free kick. It's coming here for King. I beg your pardon. It's coming here for Mackay. And you'll have the ball Bazzo, in the right forward pocket. Was it Bazzo? I beg
1: your pardon. Yeah, there wasn't much in it, but got to give him something.
0: Well, Ben Mackay with an opportunity to kick the Bombers' first goal. It's the nine-minute mark of the second serve. Mackay with the free kick. Steers it through for Essendon. Ends a run of eight unanswered goals by West Coast. Ben Mackay with his first of the season and just the second of his career. Essendon 3-4-22. The Eagles are 10-9-69. 23 gone in the third. And interesting, big group of Bomber supporters behind the goals with the signs held up. Bring back her.
2: It's his first goal as a Bomber, too. Ben Mackay has only kicked one before, so.
0: That was it. North Melbourne in his 71 games there.
2: Bring back Hurd.
1: Well, pardon me, James Hurd wouldn't have done anything here tonight. It doesn't matter who's coaching. They've got so many injuries. They've got a key forward going down, so they're one short. They're just devoid of anything at the moment. So don't put this on Dean Solomon.
2: Bring back anyone you want. The way they're playing tonight, nothing will change. As Chris Waterman says, from the middle, Bailey Williams slaps it forward. Stolen by Setterfield. Tackled, coughs it up. Harley Reid on hands and knees. Called for a throw. Tough decisions going the way of the Bombers. Sardis takes advantage. Kicks up towards right half forward for Essendon. Leading the way back is Tom McCarthy. Thought about going out the southern side. Instead spins around and hits Ryan Marrick at right half back. Down the northern wing they go. Kelly Marks plays on. Kicks up towards Yo. Bigger and stronger than Roberts. He can't get a hand on the ball. It goes out of bounds. Their last disposal going the way of the Bombers and Archer Roberts. The margin still sitting at 47 points into time on here in the third term.
0: Harris gives it back to Roberts. Kicks to Roby. The Rising Star nominations this year for the Bombers. And he'll send the kick out towards Cox, who marks it right half forward. Xavier Duursma running by from 52 out. He spots Caddy all alone in the right forward pocket. And he marks. It'll be a tight angle. We put him boots a ball from about 20 out, but only 3 or 4 metres in from the boundary line as he tries to kick back-to-back goals for the Bombers.
1: Well, the younger participants who are at Essendon got the ball and decided not to handball and handball and handball. Well, we can kick it long and get some yardage.
3: Yeah, hit corridor, get to the open side.
0: Nate Caddy has missed, putting it across the face. He misses left. 3-5-23 Essendon, 10-9-69 the Eagles, 25 gone in the third. This is Sunday footy on ABC Sport.
2: All brought back into play by the Eagles. A couple of footies on the ground again. A little flick off the field by the umpire. Marrick has it though. Right half back to the Eagles. Chips it back inside his own defensive 50 to Tyler Young. Retreats again by a foot to the goal square. And Josh Lindsay has the bright green fluoro boots on, which really do stand out in a night game. Able to go out the outer side to Brady Hoff. Starting to win plenty of the ball himself now, Hoff, as he kicks a long ball up the wing. Big pack forms Blackiston over the top. Couldn't take the mark. At ground level comes the one of the Bombers. Parrish inboard to Gresham. On to Sardis. Merritt's kick smothered by Duggan. Falls to Cox. Taken high by the Eagles co-captain. Eagles fans aren't happy. It takes a fair bit to get Cox high. He's a big man. Wins the free kick. Plays on Nick Cox into the pocket. Caddy, early body work. Does he take the mark? No. Almost held on to it. He did everything but take the mark in the end, Nate Caddy. He's going to be a special player. Today's been a tough day for him. Ball's going to be tossed in left forward pocket for the Bombers.
0: Still chasing. Back-to-back goals for the first time in the game, the Bombers. Just their fourth. It was tapped back in by Bryan. Gave it to Parrish. Back to Bryan. Kicked into traffic. Tapped away by the Eagles towards the boundary line. Basso got his hand on it. Baker was happy enough to shepherd it across. Throwing left full forward for Essendon. They're at the Farmer Freeway end of Perth Stadium. To the left of our broadcast position. It's where they're

0: Anza Camps, hoping for another major. Williams palms it down for West Coast, straight into traffic, not coming out of there. Lindsay was wrapped up immediately. Umpire throws it up again. Williams palmed it down once more. Scooped up here by Allen, got it onto Harley Reid, who threw it on the boot and has kicked it out of bounds on the full. The outside of the right boot, free kick here for the Bombers. Merritt will take it. 51 out from goal, stabs it inside forward 50. It was well worked. Despite the diving effort of Willem Dersma, it found its way through to Parrish, and he's marked for Essendon.
1: The leading lane there for Parrish to be able to move up into. Didn't quite defend that well enough, West Coast.
0: Looking for back-to-back majors for the Bombers here. Darcy Parrish doesn't have the drive on the kick he would have been hoping for. It's fallen short. Marrick takes the mark. Caddy was appealing that he was being held. Umpire was right there, wasn't interested. Marrick's going to just trot into the right back pocket and then kick long and high beyond defensive 50. The ball held up in the breeze. You could see it drop immediately. Almost had the numbers, but then Cole has taken his opponent high. I thought that should have been a free kick. Umpire said, no, we're going to throw it in. If I was Kondo G. Arnus, I'd be a little bit unhappy with that. In the end, it's going to go, you're throwing instead, left half forward for Essendon.
2: Ryan and Williams, Bailey, they wrestle. Comes off hands to Cox, scrambles a high kick inside forward 50. No mark taken by Waterman back there. Off hands comes to the Bombers. Daywick's around the body. He snaps another goal, his second. The Bombers showing some signs of life, but it is already late in the third. Feels too little, too late. The margin's back to 40 points. 4-5-29, the Bombers. The Eagles are 10-9-69. Margin 40 points. 28 minutes gone, third term. Mitch Turner alongside Clint Wheeldon here for ABC Sport, our experts. Brownlow medalist Shane Woden, two-time premiership player Chris Waterman.
1: Goodbye, Caddy, again. Yeah. And he's acting as the number one man. You'd love him to be the number three, wouldn't you, in that front half?
2: While he's developing, yeah.
1: While he's developing. He's going to be, you're right, he's going to be a very good talent. Just needs a bit of support.
2: Feels flat at the moment, this game, doesn't it? The Eagles have controlled it. The Bombers are kicking a couple. Feels like 16-18 on a Sunday night.
0: that's exactly right. Normally the weather conditions are a bit better in the west, though, as Roby got it away to centre field, kicked up in the air and finds Merritt. Good mark in a pack. Drives it inside forward 50. Spills into the left forward pocket. Caddy's got two to beat. Chindy's done well. Had some support from Marrick, but picked it up and kicked it back down the line. Langford will be paid the mark here. Knocked out of his grasp, but had enough purchase on it. Bombers looking to finish off this quarter a little bit better than they started. The lead got out at one stage to 53 points. It's back to a 40-point margin as we close in on three-quarter time. Parrish, where's that going? Not sure who he was hoping to hit then. Went over the top of Perkins by some measure. So the lasso rule, Cole can take a bounce and move it back into play. Gives it to Harley Reid. Surrounded by Bombers, sold some candy and got it back to Cole. Merritt didn't give up. Won the spoil down off the Cole kick. Went back by hand and Cole has effected a terrific tackle. Wrapped up his opponent, took him to ground. Kondo Giannis, he wins the free kick for holding the ball, and then Cole decides to go back to the logo on the northern wing where Waterman will mark.
2: Still playing behind the footy, Jake Waterman called to play on. Kicks inside the forward 50. Shanahan the target over the back. Bailey Williams couldn't mark. Harley Reid roves it, snaps it from the pocket. He couldn't possibly have done that. That would have been too much for everyone to handle. It's a minor score to the near side. 10-10-70 West Coast. 4-5-29 Essendon. About 90 seconds remaining in this third term.
0: Bombers, they got something left. A long kick out towards El Hooley. Marks and plays on and then lost his footing as he tried to get a kick away, which allowed the ball to bounce its way through to McCarthy of the Eagles, and then he gave it to Baker. Moves it short to Jack Williams. He's between centre wing and left half forward southern side. He gets told he has to play on. Trundles inboard and then kicks in the direction of Hoff, who flew underneath the Shanahan. Couldn't mark. It's off hands. Farrow sees it across the boundary line. It'll be a throw in about 30 out from the

0: Eagles goal. Harley Reid's had 19 disposals, 11 contested. One goal, three, and seven score involvements. Immediately wants to find someone to wrestle as the ball's put back into play. Ali J won it down. Only as far as Parrish, though. Got it to centre field of the Bomber. Kicked it out towards Gresham. With Roby, that's a great hand pass to Merritt. Swept it back to Perkins, then to Roby again, to Merritt once more. Beautiful hand passing here from the Bombers to Langford. Comes again to Perkins. Kicks towards right half forward. Caddy stretches, can't mark. Hit the deck. Going back there, the Eagles can mop up through Bazo and then Waterman, who's been sent back. And he'll move it short to Lindsay.
1: Down the far side, the Eagles go. Short kick now from Lindsay to Duggan. They might just be content with taking time off the clock here, Eagles. Seconds are ticking down. If they want to score, they better go quickly. Long kick up to left half forward. Over the back, almost marked by Harley Reid. Spits out the Bombers' way to their favour in their defensive 50, though. Kondo Giannis takes it. Handballs to Pryor. He takes a bounce running across his defensive 50. Kicks it out towards the northern wing, and that'll do it for the third quarter. 5-2 in that third term for in favour of the Eagles, the home side, wearing their WA Day kit on the long weekend out here in the West. It's the Eagles who lead the Bombers by 41 points at the final change.
0: They've had 8 different goal kickers, West Coast. Waterman's got a couple, so too Murdoch, and singles to Willem Dersma, Harley Reid, McCarthy, Johnston, Williams and Shanahan. While for the Bombers, 2 to Archer Day Wicks and singles to Cox and to Mackay. Essendon at the moment staring down the barrel of kicking what will be their lowest score of the season right now. It was last week. 56 points they kick them at the moment. They've only got 29 on the board. 4-5 plays 10-10. West Coast, as you heard from Mitch, up by 41. The result earlier today from the Alice, the Giants by 49 points over Melbourne, 19-5 to 9-16. There's a quarter to come here at Perth Stadium. We'll hear from our expert shortly, Chris Waterman, and alongside him, Shane Woden. 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
1: Gone to ground in the forward 50 is Milan Murdoch before the ball has been bounced, and there was a scrap on. Milan Murdoch went to Archie Roberts and was playing the defensive role. They were getting into each other. Milan Murdoch was on the ground as the scuffle continues. He'll get the free kick. Milan Murdoch directly in front. Pryor stands the mark. Murdoch will kick from just inside 50. He sends the ball on its way. He sends it through the goals. Milan Murdoch has his second. And he who laughs last, laughs the loudest. Milan Murdoch will take the points in that battle.
0: Comes towards the wing to Johnson. Back to Young for the Eagles. The kick was perfectly weighted to Shanahan over the back. He marks it right half forward, stabs it inside forward 50, Dersma marks. 47 from goal, looking for a 6th unanswered goal for the Eagles. Dersma from bang on 50, starts it out to the left. He's weighted it beautifully, curled back between the big sticks. Raises the arms to celebrate.
1: Kick out in the path of Tom McCarthy, runs in, kicks on goal. Tom McCarthy kicks his first in AFL football. The mid-season recruit. He saw an opportunity. He snuck forward and he just had to make sure of it. The Eagles have kicked 8 unanswered goals.
0: Yo waited. Xavier Dersma didn't want it down for Essendon. Worked it in towards Pryor and he kicked back inboard to the right forward pocket. It was disappointing. McCarthy, though, has given away a free kick that's coming here for Mackay. Mackay with the free kick steers it through for Essendon. Ends a run of 8 unanswered goals by West Coast.
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0: One quarter to play at Perth Stadium on Sunday Footy on ABC Sport. And the Eagles will go into the final break over the Bombers by 41 points to the good. Let's get the thoughts of our experts Shane Woden and Chris Waterman.
4: Well, not much has changed since our comments during the third quarter that the hardest thing we've got to do is to pick the 3-2-1 at West Coast because they're all playing well. The first 10 or 12 minutes from Essendon in that third quarter was diabolical. At least they got something out of it at the end and hit the scoreboard. But, they're going, well, West Coast went through this for 3 years, so they're heading towards where West Coast have been, and good on West Coast for going back to the draft a couple of years ago, and they're starting to reap the rewards. But they've just got to keep their head here, and really, I don't know what you'd say if you were Andrew McQuilter, but put your foot down is what the message should be, and make sure that you don't let them back off, because when you start stat padding, as some of them were there, I thought Essendon just opened the door for Essendon and let him get back in. So don't play your game, play our game.
7: Yeah, statistically for the quarter, arm wrestle bar, a little bit of territory with inside 50s and 9 scoring shots. So they put it on the board, so they were more effective when they went inside 50, West Coast. It just feels like when Essendon look up, they've got nothing to kick to off half back. They've really compressed the ground from an offensive point of view, and because West Coast defend the ground really well, and they're sitting back shoulder and defending their back half, it's easy for them to win the ball back when Essendon will lift their eyes to be able to kick, and they've got nothing to be able to kick to. So I'd like to see them stretch the ground a bit and have something to kick to when they come presenting at each other. But at the moment, yeah, West Coast were all open that first 20 minutes. A little bit of respect on the scoreboard late, but yeah, it was really poor quarter, but I thought, by Essendon. But, yeah, good opportunity for West Coast, as you said, Marty, to put a little bit of foot on the throat and try to have a really good win out of here and finish the game off really well.
8: Some of the numbers heading into the final term. The contested possessions are locked 100 apiece. Essendon, though, they've won the clearance count 36-17. Tackle count going.

0: And the way of Essendon as well, 42-37. Inside 50 count, 45-28. The way of the Eagles, the hit-outs 21-26. Essendon lead that stat. Individually, Zach Merritt's up to 25 disposals. Just the one clearance. Darcy Parrish, 23 touches. Roberts, 21. Sardis, 20. The Eagles, Tyler Young and Liam Baker, they both have 21 disposals. Tim Kelly with 20. Harley Reid, he has 19 to go with 1-3. And Willem Dersman with 18 as well. The Eagles by 41 points.
1: And worth mentioning, Ruben Jinby, 14 disposals, but at 93% efficiency and 3 contested marks. Continues to have an outrageously good season. Williams wins it down to restart. Beginning of the final term, umpire spotted a free kick. It'll come the way of the Bombers hit. Merritt was shoved into the ground. You'll have the free kick, still in the centre square. And another Bomber was knocked over out of all of that. It was Roberts. Meantime, it's been kicked towards centre half forward. No mark taken. Spills out to Harley Reid of the Eagles. Gave it to Hoff by hand to Williams. Back again here to Dersma. Stepped inside Merritt. Did that beautifully. You could hear the crowd's reaction. The hand pass wasn't as great. Miss McCarthy tapped in the direction of Gresham. Tried to work it onto Roby. It was stolen away again. Dersma once more with it. He finds Cole with a lovely kick at right half forward. Stabs it short to Murdoch. Plays on. Wills inside. Kick into the right forward pocket. Wanted Waterman. Couldn't quite get there. Yo at the back. Hand pass was awry. Langford got in the way. And then he's been taken high by Waterman, who had the free kick for the Bombers deep in the left back pocket.
0: Bombers with possession. Long down the southern side goes Langford. Bit of a weird mood in the stadium here at the moment. Ball over the back. Baker there couldn't gather. Sardis could for the Bombers. Handball backwards to Edwards on the southern wing. Goes inboard to Roby. Takes the mark, plays on, looking for a handball runner, gets one in Parrish, receives, kicks a beautiful ball inside 50, onto the chest of Hamish Davis from the Eagles. Laced him out like a leading forward there, did Darcy Parrish. Davis chips one laterally 25 metres, umpire says not 15, called to play on, going short to Harley Reid, who's taken high. The adjudication at 15 metres this round has been a very interesting one, as I'm sure Ed Wilden will chat with Ray Chamberlain about this week. The Eagles, in the meantime, chain the handballs, go forward. Dersma, left foot kick into the path of Jake Waterman, who takes it one hand. What a showtime from the Eagles there. Dersma on the left. Waterman with one hand.
2: Snap
0: relaxing
2: again.
0: Day.
2: Well, Cash said to us at halftime, Cash, if you're down there, that you've got no hope for kicking a goal from this pocket.
0: Cash could almost touch Jake Waterman here. Does he kick it from here, Cash?
3: I'm going to go against my own word and say yes, only because that's how well they're going at the moment.
0: Cash right behind this kick. Jake Waterman runs inboard, kicks from 40. The drop punt is fading across goal. Sneaks in for a minus score. 10-11-71. The West Coast Eagles, Essendon are 4-5-29, 42-point lead. Almost 3 minutes played in the final two.
1: Should have backed yourself a cash as Blackiston takes it away from right half back. Lovely kick. Oh, spilt by Caddy. Had time to gather. All he needs to move it on by hand to Edwards. Gathers it full forward. Bounces it along the ground and through for a goal. That was all too easy for the Bombers. 5-5-35, Essendon. The Eagles are 10-11-71. We travelled about 3 minutes into the final term. It all just opened up for the first time tonight. It was a simple case of just getting it on to Thomas Edwards. There was no way he was going to miss. Through for a goal.
4: Lockie Blackiston had no one around him within 50 metres from a kick-in. So play on, get out the back.
2: There's an eerie sort of feeling at this ground, isn't there? It's not normal.
0: The sting's gone out of it for one. The crowd feels restless. It's a long weekend here in the West, so a lot of these people have got a day off tomorrow. So everyone's in a bit of a weird mood. Bombers get one back through a local boy as well. Thomas Edwards out of Swan Districts gets the goal. Back in the middle, the Eagles win the clearance. Yo gets it to Dersma. Dangerous handball back inboard. Got it to McCarthy eventually. Gets it to Baker out in front of Young. Southern side, his handball. Couldn't quite hit Allen, who was able to go back and gather it. Loops one forward. Inboard to Murdoch. He handballs to Baker. It's on the edge of their seat.

0: They're flying here, the Eagles. Inboard now to McCarthy. He gathers on the bounce. Goes out by foot to left half forward. Davis has a couple of options. Goes short to Yo. Yo marks 55 metres out. He wheels inboard, kicks inside the forward 50. Waterman marks on his chest. 20 metres out, 45 degree angle to the right. I think he kicks this one.
1: Surely. Tyler Young, the running back.
2: He's played well today, Young, but it's been so easy for him.
1: That's all he's done tonight.
2: Tyler Young's at
1: 20, McCarthy role.
2: 22 disposals for Tyler Young. Jake Waterman looking for his third goal. Trots in, skips in, kicks it through the middle. And he almost shakes his head as like, oh, that's what you're supposed to do, Jake. Kick the goals. He's done it plenty of times before. The Eagles now 11-11-77. The Bombers 5-5-35, 42-point margin restored. Waterman has his third. His favourite song goes up around the speakers, and that's getting a few people going. Plenty of scarves being waved now, too. You look around the crowd, there are a lot of scarves being waved. It almost feels wrong with the week Essendon's had.
3: That's busy.
2: It is.
4: Chelsea Dagger. Had bad memories of this. I heard this ad nauseum after the 09 Cup final when I went to see Everton lose.
2: Who'd they lose to in 09?
4: Chelsea.
2: Oh, that's there you go.
4: That's right.
2: Could be worse. Could be an Arsenal fan who were happy for a week.
4: I'd take a bit of silverware. Take your pick, whatever it is. Be happy to lose the European Cup if I could win a league title.
2: Spoken like a true Everton supporter.
4: Got to know where you sit. Williams wins it down straight to Salisaar, the Bombers. Hand pass forward. Dersma got in the way. Won it for the Eagles. Gave it off to Yo by hand. Out to the wing. Southern side to Kelly. Hand pass forward to Cole. Had to pick it up off the deck. His hand pass behind Allen. Had time to go back and gather. Tries to arch the back. Got away from Dersma and Xavier to right. And then kicks in the direction of Yo. Diving backwards over his right shoulder. Marks. 48 from goal. Tough spot, though. His kick will have to carry all of about 50, let's say 53, 54 metres. He'll start only 2 metres in from the boundary at right half forward. He's looking for an option, Yo. Instead, he'll just put it towards the teeth of goal. Big pack up. Great mark, Zach Reed. Middle of the pack, dragged it down. Fine defensive grab for the Bomber. 24-year-old. Three games so far this season, and then absolutely butchers the kick. Yes. Turning it straight over to Davis. He couldn't believe his luck. Markey uncontested. He's at left half forward. He tells everyone that he's going to have a go at the big sticks. Just two goals in what is tonight a 20-game career. He's not going for the sticks. He'll set it up towards the top of the goal square. Pack up. It's off hands and over for a boundary throw-in. At right full forward, the Eagles are 11-11-77. The Bombers are 5-5-35. 7 and a bit gone in the final term on ABC Local Radio, Sport Digital and streaming on ABC. 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
0: Bryant, Sampson down from the restart into the path of Blackiston. Handball to Zach Reed, handball to Pryor. Now off to Langford, running across the defensive goal square. Goes out by hand in the left back pocket to Xavier Dersma. Ran into trouble in the end. Good handball inboard to Bryant. They're under siege here, the Bombers. There's flicky around by hand. Eventually a kick beyond defensive 50. Punched away from Mackay. Spilt to Perkins. And they turn it over. The Eagles, Lindsay, able to gather it and go to Jimmy. Kick all the way back to Tyler Young, who is pretty much the only player in the Eagles' defensive half. He's just standing beyond the 50. No one comes to him. So goes for a bit of a trot. Kicks up towards right half forward. And Xavier Dersma takes the intercept mark. Goes inboard by a foot to centre half back where Setterfield could mark. Now they come to the northern wing. Not a great kick by Setterfield. He kicked it to a 2-on-1 against the Bombers. Al-Hooley did okay. Day Wicks came in to support. They do lose it in the end. Weight of numbers was always going to win out. Lindsay able to gather for the Eagles. Goes short to Champion, who can go short to the middle of the wing. Centre wing on the northern side to Milan Murdoch. The Eagles by 42 points.
4: Murdoch has 2 goals tonight. Beautiful kick. He's able to find Shanahan, who somehow got free. And he marks it left half forward. 2 kicks from goal. caress it back onto the chest of McCarthy. His first goal in AFL football tonight. McCarthy moving it on again. Out towards Lindsay. Kick inside forward 50. Allowed to bounce. Taken by Williams. Got it to Johnson. Now to Murdoch again. He's got his third. Party time for the West Coast fans. They're on their way to a fourth win of 2026. The lead out to 48 points at the 10-minute mark of the final term. There could have been some nervous moments when the Bombers kicked three unanswered goals either side of three-quarter time. But the Eagles have responded. They kicked the past two. 12-11-83 now to 5-5-35. This is Sunday footy on ABC Sport. Our experts, Brownlow medalist Shane Woden, dual premiership player Chris Waterman.
5: Well, we might just send a message out to all our listeners to please start texting in your 3-2-1. Give me a wave of your hand here. It's chopping and changing. There's a top 10 at the moment.
0: Democratic process, you reckon?
5: We need some listener input.
0: I don't mind it.
6: I watched Archie Roberts there for a minute, who had Milan up on here, and just refused to play on him.
0: Ball back in the middle, tap down. They will take it away, the Bombers. Sardis. It's the handball across to Setterfield. Kick inside 50. Mackay couldn't mark. Knocked away from him. It spills to Perkins. Snap around the body. High towards the goal face. It's across the face. Bounces on its end and stays in. Snap around the body from Day Wicks. He misses everything all the way across the face. Out of bounds on the full. He's saying he's finding the footy okay, but he's might need a little bit of work on the defensive side.
6: An opportunity to close the gap 15 metres. They hit Milan up on the centre wing here. Just refused to go to him.
0: Leading the AFL in disposals coming into this round is to Roberts, laying down back. Milan Murdoch's had that defensive role that he has held a few times this year. Did the job on Josh Dacos last week. Managed to restrict him to 18 touches. Ball back up in the air on the southern side. Duggan, handball misses Marrick and misses him completely. Goes out of bounds, last disposal. Swing the lasso. Free kick to Darcy Parrish, attacking side of the wing. They're just going to check and confer. They come together, boundary umpire and field umpire, and get back to the same result they had 10 seconds ago. So it is a free kick to the Bombers. Parrish will send it inside, forward 50, over the back, no mark taken. Mackay, ground level, Edwards couldn't take it. McCarthy good for West Coast. Handball to Kelly, who'll clear it outside defensive 50.
4: Heads towards right half back and juggled mark, not quite taken then by Jack Williams. But he was able to work it on to Murdoch, who shared it around with Hoff and then back to Murdoch. Kicks down the wing. Oh, clever little tap on Waterman. That was beautiful. Should be in the Champions League. DeCole, who kicked into the right forward pocket to Shanahan, who marks. Wow. Little through ball from Jake Waterman. Lovely, delicate touch. And they all know it too. The Eagles go to him. Waterman's got the broadest grin across his face. He knows that was pretty clever. Will it end up in a goal? Shanahan has won tonight. One of five rising stars out there in this match. He was the round two nomination. Kicks on its way. It's missing across the face. A minor score. The Eagles lead is 49 points. 12-12-84 to 5-5-35. The Bombers 13 gone in the last.
0: You teach him that one, did you, Muddy? A little through ball flick on?
5: Definitely not.
0: Free kick out for Essendon. Long kick to El Hooley. Gathers, plays on immediately. They go inside forward 50, the Bombers. Too hot for Caddy, has Young for company. Off hands, out of bounds. No, they'll pay a free kick for holding against Tyler Young. It'll go to Nate Caddy in the left forward pocket. I'm pretty sure I saw Liam Duggan run to Jake Waterman and mimic the PlayStation controller for the FIFA pass. I'm sure he did that. And hopefully we can ask someone after the game.
4: It's a triangle, isn't it?
0: Caddy runs around, snaps, and it is shallow to the goal line. Not a single bomber on the line. Liam Duggan just punches it through. Could have marked it, but thought he'd just reset things. It is a 48-point margin, the way of the Eagles. And yes, it is triangle if you're playing PlayStation. It's
4: been a long time since I've played it, I'll be honest, Mitch, as the Eagles, through Allen, kicks towards left half forward, trying to come out to it, not quite able to drag it in. Milan Murdoch, it's across the boundary line for a throw-in. Left half forward. Wasted many an evening And the old FIFA

0: And then I had children.
1: I still do, because I don't have children, so.
0: Ah, those days. Coming back in, both rucks missed it. Mackay tapped it down through Roby, back to Mackay, to Cox, the hand pass it backwards, ends up in the hands of Farrow. Step one way, did really well, got past two Eagles, and then kicks towards the commentary wing. No mark taken there. Bazo got pressured out of it, racing onto it. Gresham runs the right half forward, kicks to a one-on-one contest at full forward, going back. Third man there was Baker, gives away the free kick. It was Caddy up against Young. Baker flew, was involved and infringed in the marking contest, according to the umpire. Caddy will get the free kick. Made contact across the face and got the arms as well.
2: Yeah, it's there.
0: Absolutely.
2: It was filthy that it was, wasn't he?
0: He was not happy about it. Nate Caddy steers it through for a goal. His first. He continues his run. Goals in consecutive games. Out to 15 now for Nate Caddy. He kicks the Bombers sixth of the evening. 6-6-42 Essendon. 12-12-84 West Coast. The Eagles lead cut back to 42 points. 16 gone in the final term. Clint Wilden alongside Mitch Turner in commentary. Sunday footy on ABC Sport. Our experts, Chris Waterman and Shane Wawa.
2: A bit unlucky on the centre wing to fall into Gresham's hands. But he continues to work, Caddy. You know, for a young guy,
1: he's got talent,
2: but he actually works.
1: Needs a bit of forward. Help.
3: You're right, he's playing a lone hand down there.
2: Absolutely.
1: Delivery hasn't been great all day. Like he'd love just to lead up and take a mark, wouldn't he? Yeah. Like, just fights for everything. Liam Baker complaining about the free kick. It was there, but.
0: It was there.
1: It seemed pretty obvious watching it live that it was a free kick to Caddy. He got steamrolled by a player who was nowhere near the ball. From the restart, Sardis tumbles one forward. Baker takes on the first tackler, takes on the second. He's tackled, and he's probably lucky he's not holding the ball there.
3: Well, that is holding the ball.
1: Because that was holding the ball.
0: The reason why we're laughing is Baker was so desperate to appeal to the umpire that there was nothing doing in that free kick beforehand.
1: He was lucky not to give one away there as well. Mackay from the restart, tries to soccer it forward, only into the path of Tim Kelly. Handball to Marek, he spills it. Now Hawley's all over him, stacks on inside the Bombers' forward line. And they'll have a ball up 25 metres out, bang in the middle of the Bombers' forward 50. First game under Dean Solomon, no Brad Scott. It'll be another loss for the Bombers as the ball is back in play. Tackled Hamish Davis, they will reset play again. Up in the air goes the yellow footy, comes down. Players dive on. They'll reset. Clint.
0: See what comes of this, Mitch. And down here by Mackay. Spilled into the lap, though, of Davis. He was tackled immediately by Edwards. Ball up again, thrown aloft. Mackay grabbed it down, took clean possession, kick bounced its way forward in the direction of Caddy. Taken, though, by Jinby first, and he takes it across the boundary line for a throw-in left full forward. There'll be a crowd of 37,623, which, to be frank, considering the conditions and West Coast's recent form, not a bad result at all. Quick hand pass in the right-back pocket for the Eagles. Eventually, Davis gets a kick away towards centre-half back. Yo is over the top. Pressure came from Farrow. Cole goes in as well to help. Tapped it back to Yo. Got to his feet. Harley Reid was taken high, but got a hand pass out anyway. Umpire lets it play on. Waterman looked to tap it back. Gave it to Marek. Now it's with Kelly on the southern wing. To Cole and back to Kelly. He'll kick in the direction of right half forward. Waiting for it. Shanahan. He marks up against Blackiston. Has it 70 from goal. Decides to play on by hand to Waterman. He'll pop it inside forward 50. Couldn't find its teammate. Essendon will look to clear it away. Konogiannis trying to tap it down. Still trying to come out here is Shanahan, and he's tackled again. Umpire says that's holding the ball. Eagles won't like it. No effort being made to get rid of it. Farrow will get firstly the free kick, and then he'll get 50 as well. Against West Coast, not returning the ball directly back to the player. Farrell will be brought into the middle of the ground. First 50-metre penalty of the game. 12-12-84 the Eagles, 6-6-42 the Bombers, 19

0: on in the last.
1: Disposal 16 coming up for Jacob Farrow. Spins one inside the forward 50. Going back, Williams couldn't mark. Over the back, Caddy came out to meet it. Spilt it. Young again. Another disposal for him. Handball back to Bazo. Tackled by Merritt. Umpire circling. Says that's okay. Merritt frustrated. Punches the turf.
2: And so he should be.
1: They'll ball it up. And it wasn't a huge amount of pride, but he did have the one arm free, Bazo.
0: Tried to fight it.
1: Up in the air, comes down. Kelly spilled it for the Eagles. Caddy over the top, ripped away by Jinby. He dragged the ball in, doesn't matter. The umpire said he'll throw the ball up in the air. A bit of a mess this last quarter. Tossed high at the top of the Bombers' goal square. Parrish running through, couldn't gather. Edwards, clever handball out of nowhere. Over to Caddy. Snap over the shoulder, gets his second. I think it was just a handball in hope by Thomas Edwards. He just went over the shoulder and said, hopefully someone's there. It fell straight to Caddy. He snapped it from the top of the goal square. A nice goal out of congestion. The seventh for the Bombers, 7-6-48. The Eagles are 12-12-84. Margin back to semi-respectable 36 points, 20 minutes played in the final term. Shane Woden, Chris Waterman, handball in hope?
3: Absolutely. Loves kicking over his head.
1: He does, Caddy, doesn't he? Loves it. Flexible for a big man. He's two in a row for Nate.
2: Yeah, any text messages in? The 3-2-1 hasn't got any easy.
1: No, there was someone who said three votes to Milan Murdoch because he traded him into his AFL fantasy team this week.
0: That's a great reason.
1: So that was from
2: Dom. Sending him.
1: Dom in Faulkner.
3: He's actually not a bad answer either.
2: Yeah.
3: He's been very good.
0: An impact early and late. Bombers will get the clearance. Bryan gave it off to centre field. Kicked high up into the air. It'll land just inside their forward 50. Young got fished to it. Oh, Marek slipped over as he was about to gather. Baker went back to rescue him and he was tackled immediately. It's locked in. Inside forward 50 for the Bombers. Xavier Dersma wrapping up the Eagles co-captain. We're throwing aloft. 47 out from the Bombers' goal. Tap down here by Bryan. Came out though to Baker. The Eagles had it through Marek. He gets a kick away into space on the southern wing. Getting their first. Roberts up against Cole. Bounced away of Roberts as he tapped it to his own advantage. Swept the hand pass back inboard. Hand pass to Kondogiannis. Looking to move it forward again, the Bombers. They have it out now with Perkins. Worked his way onto his right from left half forward. Kick towards full foot. Oh my word, that is a great mark. Merritt dragging it in one-handed. Had four other players around him. Stuck out the left. Dragged it into his chest. That's a terrific grab at full forward.
1: Yes.
0: Just perfectly weighted. Merritt is right in front. The mark deserves a goal. And it's got one. The Bombers with their eight. They continue to make the margin look a little bit more respectable. The Eagles' lead is back to just 30 points. 22 and a half gone in the last. West Coast 12-12-84 to Essendon 8-6-54. This is Sunday footy on ABC Sport.
3: Yeah, great effort by Zach Merritt. Then Tyler Young flew, no influence. Just good composure on centre wing through the handball chain.
2: You sort of want this bloke on half back in the middle and playing half forward
1: Zach
2: as well.
1: Zach Merritt, yeah. The only place you wouldn't put him is ruck. That's the only place you wouldn't have him.
2: He just used his smarts and read the flight of the ball really well.
1: Back in the media again this week, of course, with Brad Scott being sacked by the Bombers and then going on Channel 7 it was, and Brunt again bringing up the lack of exit from Zach Merritt last year and raising his name. So back in the headlines, not of his own doing this time. Ball for the Eagles out to Davis on the wing. Handball pass to Kelly. Kick inside forward 50. Jack Williams trying to get away from a Bombers defender. Thought he might have been held. And might just give a little of a tickle to the stomach there of Jackson Pryor, who doesn't make too much out of it, so nothing will come. Ball's going to be tossed back in. Right forward pocket for West Coast. Bombers with the last three goals of the game. And going to ground at the front of that pack is a West Coast Eagle. It's Harley Reid. A couple of Bombers around it. Setterfield, Kondogiannis, Farrow. And that is a flop from Harley Reid, I'd say. He copped a bit of a push from Will Setterfield. It maybe got right at the bottom of the throat, but
2: that's a bad
1: the umpires paid it for a high tackle, and that might be a staging fine coming Harley Reid's way, because Crawley's done well today. That is something they're cracking down on the AFL. They're not afraid to give him out. As he smiles and lines up from the pocket, plenty of litter flying across the ground. Harley Reid, let's put a bit of icing on the cake for the Eagles. From the tight angle, he hits the post, and maybe there is a bit of footy justice as Will Setterfield runs over. Now Zach Merritt runs over. A couple of bombers willing to give him a bit of advice. The margin's 31 points the way of the Eagles.
0: Bombers towards left half back. Merging with it again is Dersma. Got it to Yo. Kick back towards full forward. Good mark prior. Rose and then handed it off immediately to Roberts. Chance to go back inboard. Konogiannis gets it. And sweeps a hand pass forward. Setterfield just broke the tackle. Kelly almost had him. Hand pass forward to Roberts. Was able to manufacture a hand pass out to Perkins. Tackled by Marrick. Got the hand pass away though first. Baker gathered. Bounced off Mackay and then handed it off to Young, who has missed Yo with his kick. It's across the boundary line. The lasso rule near the interchange gate. It'll be a free kick here for the Bombers. It'll be taken by Langford. He steps inside and got around Murdoch. Wrong-footed him. Sends it high and long inside forward 50 and Duggan marks.
1: See Mackay and Young at the front of that pack just there. Both with their arms up interlocked saying, I'm not holding. And neither of them wanted to get called. And they just didn't go for the ball. They just stood there and went, oh, it's not me.
0: Duggan, meantime, has it for the Eagles and goes to Cole, who marks beyond defensive 50 at left half back. Make matters worse again for Essendon. Their injury list continues to grow. Archer May out in the first quarter with what looked to be a serious right shoulder injury. It had certainly popped out before he got it back to the bench.
1: It's been a weird night here at Perth Stadium. It'll finish with an Eagles win. McCarthy up the wing off hands into the path of Murdoch, who got pushed as he was going over the boundary line. Free kick will go his way. The Eagles chant, which we haven't heard too often in the last few years here. Not in this fashion anyway. It's going up around Perth Stadium. For those faithful that came out today, took on the wild conditions. So a severe weather warning in place for Perth. Many of WA, they've come out anyway. In the meantime, the Eagles turn it over. Gresham takes the intercept from the middle of the ground. Handball to Parrish. Goes to Al-Hooley, who kicks inside 50. And gives it back to the man who turned it over in the first place in McCarthy. We'll go out towards right half back to Hamish Davis. And I'll tell you now, the sting has gone out of the game.
2: Well, I'd like to see West Coast try and score.
1: Yep.
2: Because you're going to face a situation where you're 2 points down with a couple of minutes to go.
1: Yo, yeah, this is
2: the easy thing to do. This is no pressure footy.
1: Harley Reid's on the bench. Jake Waterman's on the bench. Elliot Yo's on the bench. Q in the rack, well and truly, for well the Eagles. As they go forward, run down and chase down is Jack Williams. Got it away, turns it over. The Bombers have it. Tackle laid on Konogiannis. There'll be a ball up between wing and half forward, favouring the Eagles attacking end southern side.
0: Put up into the air. Came down for West Coast and Davis got a kick away across half forward. Roberts flew. Strong mark. He's able to get it between left half back. And centre half-back gets up with a little bit of a limp. He's in a bit of strife here. He's gone down over his haunches after he kicked back to full-back. Pryor has to track the ball. Eventually picks it up under no pressure. Gave it to Farrow. Farrow comes back to Pryor again. Pryor. Not sure where to go. Nothing much in front of him. We'll steer it out towards Xavier Dersma. That is a fine kick of about 70 metres. Dersma marks. Swept it on by hand to Perkins. Now to Cox. Right up against the boundary on the wing. Tumbles a kick forward. Not a good one. Mark taken there by Jimby. Jimby marks at left half back. Jimby gets told he has to move it on. Step right, step left. Kicks down the commentary wing. Big pack up and another good mark here to Langford. Has it for the Bombers. Helicopter looking kick inboard. Was able to work its way on though to Setterfield. Moved it onto Sardis and he stabs the pass out in the direction of Mackay, who's looking for a career-best haul of 2 goals in a game. Sorry, that's tongue-in-cheek. He kicked 1 goal in 113 games before tonight. He already has 1 goal tonight, his first of the season. And he'd go back and kick truly to bring the margin back to what would be 25 points. Ben Mackay kicks on its way. It misses to the right-hand side. Minor score, Essendon 8-7-55. The Eagles are 12-13-85. West Coast by 30 points.
1: Final seconds coming up here at Perth Stadium. Eagles will bring the ball back into play. There'll be no bounce from the Bombers. A week that starts with the sacking of a coach is going to end with yet another loss. Langford scored holding the ball on the siren. A dark week for the Bombers ends with their 7th straight loss. And two teams that could be heading in very different directions. The Eagles, they get their 4th win of the season. They defeat the Bombers by 30 points.

So the wisdom of Solomon couldn't help the Bombers. A different coach in charge, same result. A seventh consecutive loss for Essendon. West Coast with their biggest win under Andrew McQualter. 30 points, 12-13-85 to Essendon's 8-7-55. The goal kickers, Jake Waterman got three, so too did Milan Murdoch, and singles to Dersma, Reed, McCarthy, Johnston, Williams and Shanahan. Well, for the Bombers, Day Wicks got a couple and two, so too did Nate Caddy, while Merritt, Cox, Mackay and Edwards, the other goal kickers for the Bombers. 37,623 saw the Eagles lead by 16 points at quarter time, by 20 at the major break, by 41 at three-quarter time. And one thing Essendon has been this year, it's been a good final quarter team, and they proved that again tonight, cutting the margin back to 30 points at

0: time. One thing Essendon has been this year, it's been a good final quarter team, and they proved that again tonight, cutting the margin back to 30 points at the siren. 12-13, 85 to 8-7, 55. The Eagles with a fourth win of the year. Let's get the thoughts of our experts. Brownlow medalist Shane Woden, dual premiership player Chris Waterman. Sunday footy on ABC Sport.
1: Where do you want to start, Rowan?
2: Thankfully, it's over. Yeah. Well, it wasn't a great spectacle. I think the conditions played a big part in that too, also.
1: Yeah.
2: Irrelevant of 16 v 18, whatever it was, and where Essendon's at. But, yeah, they're a long way from it. I think West Coast had to do what they had to do. We spoke about it, Mitch, didn't we, off the top. Just get the job done, get the 4 points and move on to next week. There were patches of play where, you know, West Coast played some good footy.
1: Yeah.
2: But the clearance game wasn't as strong early. I think they rectified it a little bit, but again, that wasn't hurting them on the scoreboard, so it wasn't a huge impact. But yeah, 4 points, give an arm wrestle, got it done. Bit ugly at the end where Essendon kicked a few late.
1: Yeah, they seem to kick goals in tiny little clusters, and not too many Essendon, but 30, it felt more than a 30-point deficit in the end. But you're right, you know, West Coast are on the slow build. They're not setting the world on fire. Although they're 6 points out from now the wild card position, which is hard to fathom. But Carlton are too, after a win tonight. Yeah, as I say, it's going to be a difficult one to pick all. I mean, there's all the good players, apart from Zach Merritt, who could probably hold his head high, really. Had someone hanging off him half the night. But there's and Caddy just had, you know, he was the lone player up forward that he managed to get a couple of goals on the scoreboard.
2: I think what will please Mini tonight, I think just an even contribution from the 23 that hit the park. You know, there wasn't really any standouts as such or really dominant performances, but a real even team performance, playing roles, getting it done.
1: You wouldn't be making... you got Port Adelaide next week, which is winnable. You know, Malachi didn't really get himself into the game too much. Job didn't. Jack Williams just dropped a little bit, but you got to keep going with him.
2: Cole came late.
1: Yeah, he's vulnerable. He's one of the players that are. Marriage was very slow getting into the game and only got going when the game opened up for him, which is a concern. Johnson, just the one goal, but he just seems to do that per week. Is that enough? Now, when you look at the Waffle team, they've got some players. Starcevic got another game. Hewitt got a 20-possession game. They've got two guys in the MSD last week who are ready-to-go footballers. And there's a couple of others, so...
2: I think a pleasing thing, too, they're a healthy list.
1: Yeah.
2: So I think with the next couple of weeks, there's going to be another three or four back, and I think their Waffle team will nearly be a full list.
1: Well, the injuries are pretty key in Robinson and Jack Graham.
0: Well, they won't get Robinson back, but Graham's expected back in the next 2 to 3.
1: Oh, okay, that's closer than what I thought.
0: So if all goes well, he should be back after the bye for round 16, maybe round 17 against Adelaide, but he will be an enormous boost. And we heard from the Eagles CEO in Don Pike that Starcevic with the second run in the Waffle looks like he might be ready to go.
1: Yeah. It's a big call. When you see what's happening to Brisbane now, it's no surprise that Archie's already been out with a hammy. Stars has gone down. It's been 3 long years for the Brisbane boys, so they're copper. I just wonder whether it's Stars is here for the next 3 or 4, hopefully 5 years. Do we need to rush him?
2: Wouldn't be rushing him.
1: No,
2: last week against us, he was 50% game time and just getting through.
0: But, yeah. But if he's ready to go...
1: Well, I don't reckon he would be. So that's my thing. He's been out for a while. He's had 2 games. I'd give him 3 at least.
0: Okay.
1: And another week. That's just my view. They're home for another few weeks, aren't they?
0: They are. So they've got Port Adelaide here, then North Melbourne, which is the North home game here at Perth Stadium, then the week off. And then they make the trek in round 16, the Eagles, to take on the Blues at the Docklands.
2: I reckon a full game in the Waffle now. One more full one?
1: At least one. And if... if they go, if they still stack up, whether you

0: he goes the fourth one, and then the bye, that gives him 5 weeks.
1: Certainly, they do have some reinforcements coming back when Graham returns and whenever Stasevich does come back. The Eagles, things look a lot brighter for them. As they always do after a win, they're making their way down into the rooms, through the club rooms as well. High fives are plenty. West Coast by 30 points over the Bombers. Akash Fotodar is down there for us. Akash.
2: Yeah, big roar as you can hear, Clint, as the Eagles players come in. There's a packed house down in these rooms, as there usually is after an Eagles win, but they are making a lot of noise. Very happy with their team. It's been a good few weeks, and could see 2 home wins in a row for these fans, who of course have been starved of wins for a very long time. Bit of cheers as well from the Eagles players who didn't play today. A lot of noise happening as well, and some cheers for Jake Waterman as he's the last one to make his way in. They're all huddling up now. A few of the players got their kids in the circle with them as well. They're just about ready here for the song. Happy rendition of the song down here, Clint. We should have an Eagles player to join us very soon as well.
1: Not sure Elliot Yeo's young one was particularly thrilled. Looked a little nonplussed by the whole club song in the middle.
3: Is that his kid he was holding, or is it Milan Murdoch?
1: No, I think it's his.
3: Just making sure.
1: I'm pretty sure it's his.
3: It's got over his.
1: It's definitely his.
0: Was it, Milan he was holding up?
1: Yeah.
3: Little Milan.
1: Pretty sure it's him. It would have been funnier if you'd said that about Tom Cole's little one as well. Good to see a few club songs, a few kids in the club song. Sorry, Mitch, you're completely throwing me with that. I just had no idea where to go. Just no idea.
3: I thought he was holding Milan Murdoch himself.
1: No, I knew what you were saying. I just,
3: little guy.
1: Yeah, I got it. It was just one where you just thought, I don't know where to go with that. Milan Murdoch, who did kick 3 goals tonight for them. Just to make it official, by the way, West Coast climb up to 15th on the ladder. They are 2 games out of the top 10, with GWS replacing Collingwood in the 10 after their win earlier today over Melbourne in Alice. The Giants winning that by 49 points. The Eagles over the Bombers by 30 points today. So the 10 has the Magpies pushed out. They are there with 22 points, 5 wins and the draw. The Giants and the Lions and the Crows sit in 10th, 9th and 8th respectively with 6 wins, 24 points apiece. The Bulldogs in 7th with 28. Melbourne in 6th also with 28 points, but they have a better percentage. So, yeah, West Coast and Carlton just 2 wins now out of the top 10, out of the wild card positions. The Bombers remain the only team with just 1 win for the season. 1 win and a percentage of 70.5. They sit on the bottom of the ladder. Of course, it was the first of the bye weeks. North Melbourne, Port Adelaide, Gold Coast and Adelaide all having the bye this week. They're all back in action next week. So we'll head down into the rooms to hear from Akash Fotodar very shortly with one of the Eagles players. In fact, let's head down there right now, Akash.
2: Thanks, Clint. I've got Tom McCarthy with me here. Tom, firstly, those conditions, what was that like to play out in that?
4: Oh, mate, it was absolutely extraordinary. Blowing a gale, looking at the forecast this morning, you know what you're in for, so we just accepted it, moved on, and, geez, it wasn't hard to put the ball on your foot. Like, it was a bit of a wind when you placed it down your foot, so it was a bit of a trouble, but...

0: Knowing that they were going to come out hot, there was no doubt about it. And obviously a good record when a coach gets sacked that they win. So we were trying to squash that, and I think we did a good job.
1: And is it easy to keep the focus on your own game when there is so much going around about your opposition?
0: Yeah, it is hard to focus on yourselves at times. But yeah, we do bring it back to ourselves. Minnie and Mitch Duncan and our backline coach, we keep it about us during the week. We try not to dwell on the opposition and what they're going through. So yeah, all about us, and that's how we move forward.
1: Let's head upstairs to our team. We've got Clint Wheeldon, Mitch Turner, and our experts, Chris Waterman and Shane Wewoden.
2: Tom, Chris Waterman, well done tonight, mate. Did it feel a bit like you had full control of the game out there tonight at any stage?
0: Yeah, at times, but we knew Essendon were going to bounce back. They had a good patch in the second quarter and the fourth quarter, so we had to stay strong, believe in what we believe in, and finish out the game strong. But yeah, they came hard, but it was nice knowing that we were 30 points up with 5 minutes left. We haven't really had that for a while.
2: And what was the three-quarter time message? I mean, you could have easily just put the cue on the rack, but it felt like you start, particularly the first 10 minutes, you felt like you wanted to add more to the scoreboard.
0: Yeah, it was more of a 0-0 mindset, start the game how it is, blitz the game, pressure the game. Obviously, we think when we pressure teams the most, they can crumble, and that's what we did in the last quarter. And they obviously were going to play with a bit of fire and hit up the open side a bit more, but I think we shut it down pretty well and, yeah, finished out really well and proud of the boys.
3: Tom, what are mate? Shane Wewoden up here. Great victory in trying conditions too. It looked early, both teams were pretty keen to just keep it skinny and not look to get to the open side and just go to contest. That was pretty evident early.
0: Yeah, it was. We tried to attack open side a little bit, but with the conditions, we just want to see how the game panned out. Face the game and keep it skinny for a bit, and then the game opened up for us in the second half and the second quarter. So, we did use our open side a little bit more, but due to the conditions, it was blowing an absolute gale. So, tough to get out there sometimes.
3: Mate, Ruben Jimby's been in good form this year, and I think his last month's been really impressive. And for a guy who's, very still early in his career, he's playing on some big guys out there and doing a wonderful job for your back half.
0: Yeah, super proud of how Rube's gone about it. Behind closed doors, he's the hardest worker I've ever seen, and it's showing out in the field. He's obviously a little bit undersized as a key back, but he plays like a big boy and runs through blokes, and we just absolutely love how he goes about it. So, super proud of how he's gone.
3: Mate, pretty excited to hit the scoreboard tonight yourself?
0: Yeah, I didn't know what I was doing. I haven't had a shot all year, so I just made sure I didn't have a set shot because I would have thought about it too much, so I just ran in there and helicoptered it through. So I was, pretty happy with it.
4: Not a bad way to get your first goal, though, Tom. The celebration, the arms just took over, threw him in the air. Did you know what to do?
0: I have no idea what to do. I haven't practiced any celebrations. Obviously, don't really kick goals. I don't really kick him at training either, so I was a bit rattled. I just put the hands up at the air and hope for the best.
4: Now that you're a goal kicker, you'll have to chat to Jake Waterman because I think he is the best celebrator in the team. He's always got something up his sleeve. Tom McCarthy from the West Coast Eagles joining us here after the Eagles' fourth win of the season, 30 points over the Bombers, 26 touches and a goal for Tom McCarthy today. I hate to ask about another teammate, but gee, how good's Harley Reid? How hard is he to tackle at training? He's so good.
0: I think we've all had our fair shares of fend-offs at training, so it's nice being on his team and seeing it the other way. That goal he kicked in the first or second quarter is absolutely unbelievable. I was shocked, and he does that in pre-season, and he's showing out in the field as well, so he's absolutely killing it.
4: And another teammate who's starting to get a lot of love, who came in late. You took some time, you had to wait to get your chance as a mid-season pick. Milan Murdoch's had to wait a long time to get his chance as well, and he just looks like he's going from strength to strength and playing such an important role for you.
0: Yeah, he's obviously shocked everyone about how good he's going, but it's no secret. He works just as hard as I mentioned with Rubes, and no secret to see how he's going. And he's a bit of a midfielder through the waffle, but he's shown himself as a really important forward and a bit of a tagger for us. So he's playing an absolute vital role for us, and obviously one of our better players.
5: Tom, Clint Wheeldon here. Congratulations on the win. How much has changed this year compared to last year with the ability, all the extra youngsters taking a step forward, yourself with more experience in this level, and finally been able to crack through for four wins now for the year? Can you give us an insight into what's it like around the club compared to last year?
0: Yeah, the vibe is obviously a lot stronger. We're coming in even after losses, I think. We lost to Sydney early in the year by 130, but we still came in with a really positive mindset. So keeping that strong and keeping the game plan pretty simple was a bit... Minnie's sort of focused on keeping it simpler for us, and I think all the boys really understanding it now and seeing that the system works and starting to stack up and starting to get some wins on the board. So, I'm absolutely wrapped with how we're going at the moment.
5: And how useful this next couple of weeks you get...

0: To stay at home against Port, stay at home against North Melbourne, then there's the bye. To have this block where you don't have to get on a plane, for a club like West Coast and your group of players, how key is that?
1: Yeah, it's so big. We get so used to the travel now, but any opportunity we do to not travel, we absolutely thrive in it, and we love the crowd that we get down at Optus. So any opportunity we get to play our three-game block here, absolutely relishing it, and excited for the next couple of weeks as well.
0: I know you touched on it at the very start of proceedings, but I'm just watching rubbish just flying around like there's little mini cyclones out on the ground. Is this the toughest conditions you've had to play?
1: Yeah, I was extraordinary. I was kicking chip cups and pie wraps while I was running. I almost got caught up in a few rubbish piles, so that probably shows how cruel the weather was today, and so glad we got through it.
0: I've seen nothing like it for a long time. Congratulations on the win. Best of luck with Port Adelaide to come.
1: Thanks, mate. Appreciate it. Thanks, guys.
0: Good on you. Tom McCarthy downstairs. His first goal in the AFL. It took him 22 games to get there, but yeah, I loved it when he got chip everybody cuts. Knows, by the way, don't they? Everybody knows when someone kicks their first goal. They came from everywhere.
2: Yeah, teammates know.
0: Yeah.
3: And you remember it too.
4: He ran into an open goal. Like, he got on the fat side.
0: Yeah.
4: Imagine if he ran into a chip cup. Like, you'd be furious, wouldn't you? Like, steaming in an open goal, eyes light up, first goal in AFL footy, and you kick a bucket of hot chips.
3: You wouldn't want to be out there now, having to kick.
4: That's
3: There's
4: terrible.
3: More chip packets and
2: bags.
3: All sorts.
0: It's like little, those willy-willies.
3: Yeah.
0: Spinning around. I think the breeze, although the rain has stayed away again, I think the breeze has picked up once more.
2: Just it's the worst up out of the stands. And
4: worst I've seen here, actually. Like, I've never seen either. And I just watched a plastic bag kind of, as you said, do a little 360 swirl all the way from one side of the ground to the other. I felt like, for the film buffs, the American Beauty film where he's just filming a plastic bag. That fella just stared at it the whole way across the ground. It was quite mesmerising, actually.
0: Thoughts with Cooper Duff-Tightler, who was held over from the WAFL and now has to do the worst thing you can possibly do, which is just run up and down in the middle and get plenty of advice from the corporates who are still down below us and haven't gone.
3: Well, I was going to say, this is the quickest I've seen it clean out, but it's been the smallest crowd we've had for a long time.
0: Yeah, and I would understand why. You'd also be very keen to get back to your car. No one's, even though you've had
3: a long weekend,
0: you're not loitering because the rain has just started again and we've just...
3: Of course it will, because we're about to finish in 20 minutes, so it'll start pelting down.
4: Did you see the marshal in the last quarter? They had like one or two kind of designated people and she actually ran from the bench because there's a couple large garbage bags, like rubbish bags out now floating around. There was one about that size that got pushed across to the logo on this broadcast side and she sprinted out because you can't have something that big floating.
2: No.
4: So when there was a kick out, she ran 25, 30 metres during live play to get the bag and then the Eagles decided they were going to come down the centre of the wing and you could see the panic going, I've got to get this and go. And they just got held up for a split second, the Eagles halfbacks, and you could see from here the relief on her face because there was Tyler Young and Nate Caddy, and she was thinking, I do not want to be at the bottom front and centre of this pack.
0: A couple of texts rolling through. People were saying there won't be a fine for Harley Reid because if Nick Dacos hadn't flopped in the goal square last week and he should have been fined, tonight would have been the Eagles' fifth win. So that's a fair West Coast supporter, but not a bad point. Marcus wants to add his thoughts. Marcus in South Melbourne to how the vote should go. Three votes to Ruben Jinby and Harley Reid. Not sure we can do that for you, Marcus, but we'll pass that on to the powers that be behind. G'day, team. Phil from Victoria. Always happy to see the footy on the telly, but in saying that, to everyone in WA at the footy in their homes, everyone keep safe and the best to all, as we think there's another massive front coming in about 10 o'clock. I know there were 2,000 homes in Perth without power earlier tonight and any number of homes in the country regions as well, over 3,000. Without power as well. So hopefully everyone's okay. Nick Albany said they said Jagger Smith had one hand on the rising star. Willem Dersma still might have something to say about that. I would agree that Dersma's definitely in the mix. I thought Gothard was really good as well today for GWS. I would say I think Jagger Smith is the number one seed, but that doesn't mean he wins it from here. No. There's a lot of players in that mix, and Dersma's certainly one of them.
3: I would put it this way, if you're not sure it becomes that close, ask the pundits, who would you pick first in the draft right now?
4: Yeah.
3: In terms of building a team, would you go Smith or Dersma?
4: Smith's a year wrong, so he had the ACLs.
3: I know, but he didn't play. But I'll throw this.
4: Yeah.
3: if you're thinking about who should win, I'll throw this at you. Who would you pick in the draft to build your team right now?
0: Yeah, and I would accept that right now you would pick Will and Dersma because

0: key type of player it is. Yeah, hard to find.
1: I think Durst was in front, isn't he?
2: Oh, no, I'm just saying that's one way of looking at it. If you're going to, and I just looked at Wowie, he's not his head. I'd be taking Dursmer all day.
0: Yeah.
2: If you know what you're going to get.
0: That's not the context of how the vote.
2: I know that, but if I'm just saying for everyone to have a think about it, are you going to take Jager Smith or Will Dursmer right now with knowing what you know and seeing what you've seen?
1: Dursmer would be leading the vote, wouldn't he? He's been more consistent because Jagger's played different roles. Now he's back in the middle more. That's where everyone's going, hang on, now we've got to fight to the end of the year. They kind of look like the two well out in front. There's a little bit of a pack behind, but if you look at the nominees so far, I was doing it earlier today with a few people.
3: It's kind of an aerial
1: game. It's Dursmer v. Jagger, and I think Dursmer's probably ahead of him at the moment. He's played well every single week, and Jagger bit up and down after a really hot start to the season, but he might come home with a...
0: I'd probably have Jagger just in front. I'm the only one different in this box, and I say that...
1: I think you've got Jagger in front, don't you?
2: No.
1: Another vote?
2: Oh.
1: You're saying Dursmer should be, but Jagger...
2: I'd pick Dursmer if I'm going to the draft right now.
1: Yeah.
2: Given what I've seen.
0: See, I agree with what Muddy's saying.
2: Yeah.
3: That's performance.
0: But that's not how the vote
2: I know goes. That. And there's the Melbourne-centric also.
1: Well, that's true. The people who vote, a lot of them do tend to be on the East Coast, and they see Jagger up close a little bit more than they see...
0: And there is a power of proximity. We know that here as well.
1: Yeah.
0: So, yeah, I get that, which is why it's important to have people from every state involved.
2: And I can tell you now, the selectors will be sitting there doing exactly the same as what we are. It's a two-horse race, and it'd be very tight on who you would pick, but there's still a fair bit of footy to go, so... It might sort itself out.
1: I was going to read a little message out to those because just from DFS telling people who are leaving this match to be careful. You've been in the ground, obviously. They should be taking extra care when travelling home from Perth Stadium. Be aware of fallen tree, debris, damaged infrastructure and potential transport disruption. So if you are listening while you're leaving the ground here, just DFS asking you, just be mindful, take care, because while we've been in here, we've seen the wild weather. There is a bit of debris around town. We'll all go home and assess the damage after.
2: Keep your eye open for chip buckets. Empty chip buckets flying out of Optus Stadium.
0: Having almost been hit by a branch going to get lunch today.
1: Yeah.
0: Chip buckets I can handle. Branches falling out of the trees, less so. That was one of those moments. If I'd been 30 seconds further down, that would have landed smack on the car. I think I wouldn't have made any major damage, but it would have put a dent in the roof. Gents, we need the votes in the ABC Football of the Year, and you have my best wishes in doing this, and the Christian medal too, by the way. The 3-2-1. Give us a bit of a build-up, gentlemen. Oh, build it up for
1: you
0: us.
1: You do it, hey, Brownlow style?
0: Yeah.
3: You could throw a blanket over about six or seven. You were seasoned, or you just take a punt here?
2: Oh,
3: no, so
2: I'll leave it in your hands, Bobby. I don't know.
0: Look at the hand passing going on.
3: No, no. Let's take some responsibility and ownership. Ash, what do you reckon? So,
2: I'll go to when the whips are cracking at the very start. One bloke set the tone, didn't he? Well, don't throw your vote across the room then, Mitch.

0: Yeah.
1: I thought he was terrific tonight. Again, I think he set the tone when he's winning the ball back from back half. Mm-hmm. I'm going to give two to Jake Waterman. He's had nine marks and kicked 3-3 in 16 touches, so I thought he's very good. He's nearly arguably best on as well. But I will give the three to Milan.
0: Yeah.
1: Defensive effort on Roberts. Mm. He's kicked threes at 20 times himself. Set the tone with the pressure in the front half too, yeah. to particularly early in the game. And there's special mentions to Kelly and Reed and Dersma, but those three tonight, and we'll see what happens on the coaches' votes on Monday, Tuesday.
2: Okay. We look forward to that. Oh, by the way, Marcus in South Melbourne suggesting that Harley outdid Vossi for staging is what you meant. Sorry, Marcus, sometimes the context of text don't quite work. Francis, hi team, thanks for the call. Enjoyed listening to the interview with Don Pike. The Eagles needed to win this. What does it say about interim coaches? It's not always the fairy tale. There are more games to play out for the Bombers. Nothing against Solomon. Nothing against Dean Solomon. The problems with the Bombers were not simply with the coach.
0: No.
2: Like, again, even going into this game, so they lose Archer May in the first quarter to a right shoulder injury. Have a listen to this as the players who are unavailable.

0: No Isaac Kakko, no Nick Martin, no Andrew McGrath, no Jordan Ridley, no Dyson Sharp, no Peter Wright, no Mason Redmond. They're the players who you would think would have an impact. And then you can chuck in a couple of the kids as well in that mix. That is a serious group of players to be missing from your side.
1: Maybe best 23.
2: Yeah, Solomon was, he's gone back to the club to join the board in the first place anyway.
0: He did. And then
2: found himself in the coach's box.
0: Well, that was at the end of last season, came off the board and moved into the coaching box. And now finds himself as the interim senior coach.
2: He's not. It's not foreign to him, but I mean, don't hang the bloke because he's the one that's been chosen. I mean, there's bigger problems at that club than Dean Solomon, and he's the one that's put his hand up. Said, well, I don't know if he put his hand up, but not many others there probably would have.
3: What do you make of James Hurd being very actively involved with Port Melbourne? Director of coaching, but today, looking at the vision out of the VFL, looks like he was
1: on the
3: basically
1: cans.
3: Coaching, had the headset on, giving instructions. He was down moving magnets on the bench. Is this the back half of this season for them? Is this James Hurd saying, I've got to show everyone that the talk about me not being heavily involved in the football industry the last 10 years, I need to put a bit of stuff together and add a bit to my credentials before I go through this process, which he'll no doubt be going through. He's put his hand up for it. It's a shock if Essendon didn't put him through the process, but he looked very, very involved.
2: It's going to become a farce sooner than you think, because I saw today two coaches, assistant coaches, were asked about it, and they basically said, well, there's two jobs available. One you could potentially get, and the other was no point in trying. Now, on one hand, I have seen someone say, well, Do yourself a favour, and regardless of James Hurd, go and
3: do the process,
2: and because you might end up winning it. But it just feels like everyone in the whole league has said this is just a joke. It feels that way to me. Well, I don't know if you or I win it. I'd probably feel the same. Like, am I losing everything if I go for it and look stupid, or am I being stupid for actually going for it when everyone thinks it's going to him, or? I don't know. And it's a problem now for Essendon. How do they approach that?
0: Well, the issue you get with the Bombers is if there's a feeling that there's no point going, there will be coaches who will think, I will not waste my time going through this process.
1: Correct.
0: If you're a young coach...
2: That's the problem they're going to have.
0: ...looking for the first opportunity to present, then you might go through the process just to gain that experience. But if you're one of the bigger coaches, there's no way you would waste your time.
1: But I don't think even a James Kelly would go for it.
3: Mm-hmm. Yeah.
1: As a first-timer.
3: No. Do you have a director of coaching at East Fremantle?
1: No.
3: So would you be the closest to that role in GM of footy?
1: Yeah.
3: Would you be acting like James Hurd did?
1: No.
3: GM of football, touching magnets?
1: No, that's not my job. Yeah. My job is in the GM of footy. Leave the coaching to the coaches.
3: That's why it was interesting.
1: I observe and have conversations, but I don't coach. That's your job.
3: You might make a suggestion.
1: Yeah, that's it. Yeah.
2: So we've gone off track about what you were saying today. He's on. They've got the camera on him today.
3: We've seen the vision of Channel 9 had
2: and cameras he's actually,
3: there.
2: He's not a line coach.
3: He's moving magnets. He's a director of coaching. He's moving magnets. He's got a headset on in the box. He's clearly looking like he's giving instructions. He's down on the boundary on the whiteboard moving magnets around.
2: So Brendan McCarthy's a coach board, isn't he?
0: Yes, he is.
2: I'm pretty sure, yeah. Okay. So
3: interesting.
2: He's obviously getting a job at Essendon too.
0: I would say that's one of the more media-managed things.
3: Absolutely. He is. That's what I mean. He is putting down some vision or something onto the CV to say, this is what I have been doing this year in the VFL so that Essendon can rationalise, well, he hasn't been out of the game. He's been doing XXX, you know?
2: But on the other side of it, is he looking stupid? Could it just...

0: haven't been Essendon people. And I thought, that doesn't mean anything.
1: No.
0: Maybe you just haven't got the right last coaches right. But there is a... I mean, I don't want to sound like sour grapes because Alec went in and went out, but I can tell you the list management over the last 7 or 8 years has been diabolical up until the point where they decided to go to the draft, which is what West Coast did. They're a year or two behind it. And there's certainly a lack of, and has been evident for a couple of years, a lack of leadership on field. And Kane Corn said it. He said, what about these senior players at Essendon? Stop sulking, put their head over the ball and start setting a good example for the young players at their club. And they've been through 3 or 4 coaches now. It seems to be everyone else's fault but theirs.
2: The other problem they do have is, whatever way you look at it, there were players out there today, and they're out there because of their injury list, but there were players out there today who I don't think have got any role at the Bombers going forward. So they've got enormous changes that they have to make.
0: Yeah. No, that's right. And I said earlier during the call, there's blokes out there playing for their lives tonight, and it didn't look like it.
2: No.
0: Anyway.
2: And again, the Essendon fans... here at the ground, as they will be everywhere, holding up bring back herd signs.
1: Yeah.
0: Yeah.
2: I found it fascinating. It's not a discussion that you would be having about any other club, because you look at all these other coaches and you go, well, they will be applying for this job and this job and this job. James Herd would not be in the conversation for the Carlton job. He would not be in the conversation for the Tasmania job. It is only the Bombers. Mm. It is that messiah complex that they seem to have. I would just think if they're the
3: he
2: Bombers.
3: He wants Coach Essendon.
2: Yeah.
3: That's what coaching. He wants Coach Essendon.
0: He wants to justify that he didn't think it was all... It shouldn't have all been on him last time.
3: Yeah, oh, well. Probably a bit of that too.
2: Mm.
3: Good luck to them all.
2: Yeah, I can't wait to see the way it pans out.
0: We need someone at the bottom. West Coast have been there for too long.
2: Oh, buddy. West Coast win tonight by 30 points. Their fourth win of the year, beating the Bombers here. So the new coach in Dean Solomon couldn't change the result for Essendon. Earlier, GWS forced their way into the top 10 with a 49-point win over Melbourne. The Dockers

0: very busy week, but very rewarding at the end of it. So, yeah, pretty happy.
1: We know your daughter Jasmine's an elite NRLW player as well. But first of all, before we get onto the history you created as coach with your brilliant women's Origin team, what was it like being there to see your young bloke in action and make his Origin debut so well?
0: Yeah, it was really special. Yeah, just to see him run out in the blue jersey was, yeah, I got quite emotional, to be honest, just seeing him run out there onto the oval and then

0: like he's still got to continue to learn to play on the right, or do you think it's just something that he's just got to get used to?
1: Yeah, look, he's always played on the left. He's always played in the halves, and that game he played in Origin in the centres on the right, that's the first time he'd actually played in the centres and on the right side. But then he got back to, you know, starting the NRL at the Raiders and the left. Him and Hudson Young formed a really good partnership. But, yeah, I've spoken to him at the start of the year when he got moved to the right, and he just said, look, he knows he's got to work on some things and around transferring the ball, fending with, you know, both sides and stepping off his right a bit more. So, yeah, he's just trying to adapt. Like, he just said he'll do whatever, you know, Ricky wants him to do. But I think it's making him a better player. He's definitely more comfortable on the left, which we saw on Wednesday night. But, I'm proud of him that he's, you know, going to the right side with an open mind and just trying to be better on that side as well.
2: John, as Louis said, a great week for you. Congratulations. And it'll be a week that the Strange family remembers forever. Just on last night's victory, fantastic. The first women's side ever to achieve a 3-0 victory. A lot of the players have come out in the aftermath and have said, oh, you know, we enjoy playing this and it's great that we showcase, you know, what we've got. But the timing, and obviously you would acknowledge that, you get the players and you've got to sort of whip them into shape before they've had any competitive football. For you as a coach, and you've been part of this system for a long time, John, what would be the ideal time? When would you like it to be played?
1: Well, I think at the moment, I mean, when the NRLW fills out like the NRL and it mirrors the NRL, like, that would be fine, but that's not going to happen for a while. So the fact that they can't play after the season because they've got the PAC champ.

0: after game three last year, and we took some lessons out of that. And I said if we're in that position again next year, like lucky enough to wrap it up in two, you know, I want you to understand this feeling right now that you have, where you've had to go and celebrate lifting the shield after a loss. It's a terrible feeling. So, and we revisited that on the first day of camp this week, where I got the players to watch the end of that game, you know, and how happy and that the Queenslanders were to celebrate losing a series 2-1, you know, and then we had to get up on stage and lift a shield. So I just wanted the girls to feel that pain again, and then not dwell on it all week, but just touch on it at the start and use it as a driving force to make sure it didn't happen again.
1: Yeah, speaking to Jamie Chapman on our program NRL Monday, and she was just saying we are not letting that happen again. Kezzy Apps, 20 games for New South Wales. She's always been one of my personal favourites. John, what's it been like for you to coach her over the last couple of years?
0: Yeah, she's been amazing, Kezzy. I only got to know her last year through, you know, coaching at Origin. I never actually spoken to her before that. And I thought last year was the best year she's ever had. And then this year, I feel like she's matched it. So at her age, you know, and she signed a pretty long extension with the Tigers. And why not? I said to her last night as well, just keep playing for as long as you can when you're playing good footy. But the most impressive thing for Kezzy is who she is as a person. Like,
1: yeah,
0: just an absolute team-first human being. And that's, you know, the environment that we want to create with players like her. And she's sets a great example for the younger players as well. So, yeah, she's just been an absolute joy to coach.
1: Yeah, she is an absolute star for the game on and off the field. So now you're back to NRLW pretty quick, I'd assume, John, because that season, what, starts in 4 or 5 weeks, early July, first week of July?
0: Yeah, it does, yep. Yep, got training tomorrow. They've already been training for a couple of weeks in their pre-season, so head down to Moore Park tomorrow and, yeah, we get stuck into it. Left the Origin players out of tomorrow's session, and then have the weekend off and just really, you know, have a mental rest more than anything from Origin, and then they'll sort of rip in on Monday. And I'm looking forward to that, actually. Can't wait.
1: Yeah, no, a new challenge begins, Roosters as the defending champions. Thanks for joining us tonight, and congratulations. A phenomenal effort. There were three really tight games, but New South Wales managed to win them all this year to take the series 3-0. Congrats, John. Good luck with NRLW season.
0: Thanks, guys. Appreciate it.

0: Who will win the AI race? Has gambling become our national sport?
1: Questions. They've never been more important. So the one thing we'll never question is our duty to keep asking. ABC News. Keep asking.
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4: BBC World Service, and now Sporting Witness with me, Emily Uchida Finch. Today, I'm taking you back to the 6th of May 1970, to 8,000 metres above sea level. Yuichiro Miura, a 37-year-old Japanese man, has reached the death zone of Mount Everest, an elevation where there isn't enough oxygen to sustain human life for long. But he isn't on the mountain to reach the summit. He's here to complete a challenge no person has done before him.
5: When you are skiing down Everest, it's like a wall of ice, a slope of around 50 degrees. And instead of sliding down, it feels like you are falling.
4: To get here, Yuichiro had to gather a team of 800 Nepalese porters and Sherpas to carry 27 tons of equipment to Everest Base Camp. Alongside the locals, he also assembled a team of around 20 people to assist him from his native Japan. It takes weeks for all the equipment and people to reach base camp, but not everything is smooth sailing. Tragedy strikes early in the expedition. The Khumbu Icefall is a section of the Khumbu Glacier, a river of ice that stretches for around 5 kilometres and lies just above Everest Base Camp. And there is a high risk of avalanches in this area.
5: Six Sherpas who were supporting me suddenly died in the Khumbu Icefall when it collapsed. I almost cancelled the expedition after they died, but instead I decided I wanted to complete it for them. So I rebuilt the support team and carried on with the challenge I had set for myself.
4: Were you close to the ice fall when it collapsed?
5: I was meant to be with the Sherpas who died, but I wasn't feeling well at that point and decided to stay at base camp. So the Sherpas went ahead, and 3 hours later, the ice fall happened. We could hear the roar of the ice avalanche all the way from base camp, and bits of frozen ice came flying into our camp.
4: Yuichiro began skirting danger and undertaking daring pursuits at a young age. He was inspired by his father, Keizo Miura, who would take his young son skiing around Mount Hakoda, a mountain range in Aomori Prefecture in northern Japan. Keizo worked for Japan's Forestry Bureau, and during the winter months, his job saw him travel long distances by ski around the forests of Aomori.

0: From the time I was in high school and during my university years, skiing had become my life's purpose. I especially enjoyed going fast and skiing in places others wouldn't go, such as in between steep mountain ridges. I was obsessed with this extreme style of skiing.
1: Not satisfied with the slopes offered by the mountains of Aomori Prefecture, Yuichiro wanted to challenge himself further, and so he set his sights on Mount Fuji. As Japan's tallest mountain, anyone who wishes to ski down faces the problem, the steep terrain. But Yuichiro had a solution.
0: Before Everest, I had skied straight down from the top of Mount Fuji. On Mount Fuji, I had used a parachute to break.
1: After Mount Fuji, Yuichiro began travelling the world to ski down taller and steeper mountains. But a trip to New Zealand would leave a lasting impression on him after he visited the home of Sir Edmund Hillary, the mountaineer who became the first person to summit Mount Everest with Nepalese Sherpa Tenzing Norgay in 1953.
2: New Zealand.
0: I visited Hillary's house in New Zealand, and he showed me photos of Everest and told me stories about his expedition. And I told him that I was going to ski down the mountain he had climbed.
1: How did Edmund Hillary react when you told him this?
0: He told me that to be considered a true pioneer like him, you had to do something other people have refused to do or haven't previously achieved.
1: Yuichiro decided to become the first person to ski down Everest. He plotted a route down from the South Col, a ridge near the summit, a place that is 8,000 metres above sea level and in the death zone, where there isn't enough oxygen for humans to survive for long periods. With a fighter pilot's helmet, oxygen tanks, and a parachute on his back, Yuichiro was ready for his daring ski run. Just after 1 p.m. on the 6th of May 1970, from one of the highest points on Earth, he took off.
0: After 6 seconds, 1, 2, 3, 4, 5, 6, I opened my parachute. At that moment, I believe I was traveling at around 160 kilometers per hour. That was when I opened the parachute. So before that, I was free-falling, and at that time, I wasn't even thinking that I would survive. I started thinking about my next life and where my soul might be in 3,000 years or 30,000 years' time. I became more interested in this than what was happening to me at that moment.
1: Yuichiro skied down for just over 2 kilometres in 2 minutes and 20 seconds, doing as wide turns as possible to slow himself down. But even with a parachute, he struggled to control his speed.
0: I crashed into a boulder. But under that boulder, there was some soft snow which was around 30 centimetres deep. This became a cushion and stopped me from falling further.
1: He had come to a stop, just shy of a giant crack in the glacier.
0: My support team of around 3 people saw I had stopped there and they came to help me.
1: Bruised and battered, Yuichiro returned home to a hero's welcome in Japan, and footage filmed of his ski descent was turned into a film, The Man Who Skied Down Everest, which won the Oscar for Best Documentary in 1975. While he continued extreme skiing pursuits, Yuichiro would return to Mount Everest 3 more times, but this time as a climber.
3: The family of Yuichiro Miura await word from an extraordinary expedition. And then it came. Have you arrived? Asked his daughter. We've done it. We've arrived, came the answer down the crackly line. It was the news they'd been hoping to hear. At the age of 80, Mr. Miura had reached the summit of the world's highest mountain, and in doing so entered the record books as the oldest person ever to make the perilous journey.
0: I was able to summit Everest at 70, 75,

0: and Eddie, thanks to the support of my son Gota and the support of the Sherpas. There isn't a place in the world more wonderful than the top of Everest.
1: What words of inspiration do you have for people who might like to challenge themselves, like what you did on Everest?
0: If you find something that you truly want to do, you have to concentrate on that. It's important to have a dream or something to aim for and to work towards that.
1: That was Yuichiro Miura, ending that edition of Sporting Witness. It was produced by me, Emily Uchida Finch, and was a Whistledown production for the BBC World Service.

0: Trudging on the Blind Side.
1: Who are the hogs for the homeless, he says? Who the hell is rooting King? Man, we can't help.
2: We can't help.
0: Ryan HG.
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4: To basketball now, and the UC Capitals announced this week that Isabel Palmer has committed to the club on a 2-year contract. Izzy grew up in Newcastle before moving to Canberra to join the Centre of Excellence program. And this is great news. Paul Gorris, UC Capitals coach, joins me. Good morning to you, Paul.
5: Good morning, Hannah. How are you?
4: I'm very well. It's great to have you on the radio at this time of year. The winter months is a time of great productivity for you, I know, putting the roster together. Tell us about bringing Izzy to the team and what drew you to her.
5: Yeah, I guess I knew Izzy from her Centre of Excellence days. So being here in Canberra, got to watch her play a lot at the Centre of Excellence and get to see her practice there. And over her time of playing college basketball, had kept an eye on her career, and she was always, as a junior player playing for like New South Wales and at National Junior Championships, was always one of the best players like in her age group, and just has a great presence around about herself, a really high IQ, great basketball player. And I think to tap it off, like everybody that you talk to just loves the person that she is. And I guess those things kind of like you want good people, but you also want good basketball players. And so she ticked a lot of boxes for us moving forward that I think that she's going to come in and really create a great career for herself in the WNBL.
4: You've mentioned she spent years in the US college system with Texas and Utah universities. She's back here to play in the WNBL and the NBL one too. What do you think makes her want to come back and play in the Australian tournament?
5: I guess it's like anything after college finishes, is I think for most of the Australian players, WNBL is next on their list. And so her coming back, and I know she had some injuries and some concussion that she had to deal with, but now back in and playing full-time basketball in NBL 1 up in Sunshine Coast, you can see that she's back to full fitness and loving and enjoying playing again. And so obviously they want to test themselves in the best competition in Australia. And so being able to come back and play WNBL, I definitely know that that was one of her goals.
4: You're in the thick of building the roster. How close are you to having a full roster for the Capitals? I know it's a huge job.
5: Yes, it is. We're getting closer by the day. Obviously, being really deliberate about, you know, the recruitment style, and obviously there's not an exact science to it, I don't think, but it's trying to like fit the pieces that you need, position wise, skill wise, and then obviously fill the gaps that you have with import spots as well. And so, with that in place, is trying to get our Australian, you know, signing and contingent locked away, so then we can then focus on what areas or what kind of players we need in those import spots from the States or from around the world.
4: And it's not always about the payoff, is it? It's for players sometimes the opportunity to relocate or to play alongside some of their mates. How much goes into luring the domino effect? So if you know that there's one player that's looking to play with another, how do you go about that?
5: For sure. It's like, I think I speak to players about this all the time. You know, when either I'm recruiting them to come here, or players that we've currently got on contracts or out of contracts, is I firmly believe that at different stages of their career, they're going to make different decisions based on what's important at that time. And I think the point that you made, whether that's playing with a certain teammate that they want to play with, or a friend, or it's a certain opportunity or a different city that they want to be in, or playing for a certain coach, I think all those factors go into people making decisions. And I think that over the course of people's careers, they make different decisions based on what's important at that time. And so I don't think it just becomes like, you know, we got someone like Amy Atwell just because she wanted to change like out of Perth and wanted something like different, and then the Caps was a good fit. So I think at times you win some and you lose some, but it's also like based on, I think, what the player really wants at that point of their career.
4: And for players like Jade Melbourne who have signed in the US, the world is their oyster. How attractive is the WNBL to those players that are already have an expanded season in the US?
5: Yeah, I think for all of them, it's the lure of like playing back at home is definitely a high priority. They love playing in Australia and being home. But also, as they get, I guess, more exposure being in the WNBA, is then come offers in Europe and China. And so there's a whole lot of other can of worms that open up and opportunities that open up for them from a financial standpoint as well. It makes it difficult, I think, that in the future, trying to keep players back to the WNBL. But also as the WNBA expands the amount of teams, it's the number of games expands too. So their season is going to continually get to go longer than what it is right now.
4: UC Capitals coach Paul Gorris is putting together the roster for the team in this upcoming season. And Paul, we've been hearing rumours perhaps of the WNBL considering moving our Australian season to winter. Is there any truth in these reports?
5: I've heard those rumours too, to be honest, and I don't know that. I think that's at a higher level than my pay grade to worry about. But obviously, I think the league's always like looking to

0: expand, grow, how they make things different. And obviously one of those things could very well be on the table of like looking to move it to a winter season, to be honest. Like, as I said, like I don't really know, but I'm sure that I guess Justin Nelson and the group at the WNBL are always like looking at ways to improve and grow the WNBL and the league. And so if that is on the table, it's on the table, but I haven't had confirmation that that's actually being discussed.
1: But gee, that'd be a headache here in Canberra, given that in the winter months, the ice hockey's being played at the AIS Arena. News this week that the next ACT budget will include $37 million to expand Belconnen Basketball Stadium. That could be a welcome thing to 1,800 spectators. But is that big enough if we were to play the Caps at the Belconnen Basketball Stadium?
0: Yeah, I think I was speaking to our general manager about that last week and like this week, that obviously if there was a move back to winter, that we wouldn't support it just purely because of venue availability. And great news for Basketball ACT to have that, you know, three-court extension and a show court. But to be honest, I don't think it'd be big enough for the crowds that we want to get. Especially, you know, in a playoff like series, we packed that out and we had a sold out game last season. And so I don't think that the new stadium at Basketball ACT would fit the amount of people that we need.
1: Paul Gorris, just finally, at what point do you start feeling comfortable that you've got the core pieces of the squad in place? Is there a couple of key signings that you're waiting on before you can really just sit back and feel good about things?
0: Yeah, I think I'll feel comfortable when we have all 10 players signed. You know, because to me, everyone is important in their role and where they fit in the team. And so even like just, you know, from a standing point, you've got your first five signed, it's still, there's other important pieces that go along to making a successful like team. And so I think once we've got the full 10 signed, that's when I'll breathe a sigh of relief and have a bit of a break.
1: Paul Gorris, thanks for joining us on Grandstand this morning.
0: Thanks, Hannah. Thanks for having me.
1: UC Capitals basketball coach Paul Gorris there.
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7: Hello from Delith Lloyd and welcome to Sports World, live from Wembley Stadium on Women's FA Cup final day as the curtain falls on the domestic football season. We'll have full live commentary on the way from 14 GMT, which will be led by Chris Coles.
8: The Women's FA Cup final has a distinctly blue feel to it. The Blues of Brighton and Manchester City meet in the Wembley sunshine. Brighton in their first ever FA Cup final. Victory would be the greatest achievement in their history. Manchester City going for the domestic double after their WSL success. It's the 56th Women's FA Cup final, Brighton against Manchester City.
7: Yes, so Andre Yeglitz's side are looking to replicate the men by ending the season with two trophies.
9: Brighton is a tricky team. They have a lot of tactical changes during a game. So I think it's a team that we need to be on our front foot all the time because things are changing to make it more difficult for us. So we need to be tactically perfect in that one.
7: While Dario Vidosic's team are looking to make history by winning the first major trophy in the club's history.
10: It's a new game. It's two same teams, but the context is different. The game is different. Both teams have 2 weeks to prep, so we have to be ready that there might be something a little bit different. So we want to, again, focus on us.
6: Live from Wembley, this is Sports World with Delith Lloyd.
7: Yes, hello and a very warm welcome to Sports World with me, Delith Lloyd, live from Wembley, as I say, this Sunday, the 31st of May. Summer has finally arrived the UK. It's around 20, 21 degrees here at Wembley. Women's FA Cup final day. The sun is out. We've got newly crowned Women's Super League champions, Manchester City, who'll be looking to get their hands on the trophy for a fourth time. opponents Brighton, meanwhile, are hoping to

0: already tell you there are many, many hundreds and thousands of fans already inside Wembley. We're at the back of the bottom tier at Wembley. If you're familiar with Wembley, it's one of the iconic stadiums in the world. There are three tiers. We're right at the back of that first tier, looking down to the left of our 18-yard line, almost midway between the halfway line and the west end of the stadium, where the Manchester City fans have started to make their way in the sky blue shirts. Many have already sat down. To my left, we've got a smattering of Brighton fans in their blue and white stripes. Manchester City today will be playing in their blue, their black away colour. It's Brighton that have got a home kit as well. The goalkeepers are warming up either side of Wembley as well. I'm pleased to say the former Arsenal and Wales striker Helen Ward is alongside me at Wembley. What an occasion. Hello, how are you, Helen?
1: I'm very well, thank you. Thank you for having me. And yeah, it's a fantastic occasion. The sun's out for it. We're really looking forward to what should be a great game.
0: And this, I think, Helen, is the 12th time that Wembley has now staged the Women's FA Cup final. I know in the last three seasons they've hit mid-70s in terms of capacity, the 70,000s. Hopefully we'll get a big crowd today, but this is the arena that this Women's FA Cup final deserves, isn't it, to be playing it at Wembley Stadium.
1: 100%. It's been fantastic to have it here for so long now, and you almost forget that it didn't always used to be here. But yeah, it's actually my first time attending a Women's FA Cup final at Wembley, which is criminal to say, to be honest, but I'm delighted to be here, and yeah, I'm looking forward to seeing a really excitable crowd that are going to get behind their team.
0: It would be remiss of me to mention the fact, or not to mention the fact, that you, of course, are an FA Cup winner with Arsenal in 2009, back when it was played at neutral grounds. That was at Derby's ground, wasn't it, Pride Park? Twice a runner-up as well. But in terms of what you achieved throughout your career as well, internationally as well as domestically, where does that rank, that FA Cup winner's medal?
1: Oh, it's right up there, to be quite honest with you. The FA Cup feels like the pinnacle still in the women's game for me. I think it's a showpiece occasion. It means so much to clubs, not just in the final, but throughout the whole of the qualifying rounds, getting into the first round proper, because there's the prize money and all of that kind of thing. There's more and more teams now getting to finals for the first time as well. And it just feels like a really special occasion. And yeah, for me, I still have regrets about the two that we didn't win, that I did, you know, was part of. But that winner's medal is certainly one of my prized possessions, that's for sure.
0: And Brighton, what a moment it could be for them. I've just noticed their manager a few moments ago was doing a live television interview. The world's media are here today, by the way, as well. There's media or journalists from Australia, the Netherlands, Japan as well. Both these clubs, of course, have international players. And we'll hear from Dario Vidotis, the Brighton manager, and, of course, Andre Jeglitz, the Manchester City manager, in the next hour. Just before we hear from the Brighton goalkeeper as well, Helen, what a moment this is for Brighton, but equally a chance for Manchester City to do the double. I think what we hope, though, ultimately, is that we're going to get quite an entertaining match. Let's hope so.
1: Yeah, I think we will. I think Brighton have shown, particularly in the second half of the season since Christmas, that they're a force to be reckoned with. They picked up some really impressive results and performances, no least in, you know, overcoming three WSL 1 sides to get here, whereas Manchester City played three Championship, or WSL 2, sorry, sides on their route to the final. So I think the fact that they've come out, they've not just beaten teams on the odd occasion, they've done it quite consistently now, and they'll be right up for this. They're not here just to make up the numbers. They've got the likes of Fran Kirby in that dressing room, who's been there and done it many, many times as a Chelsea player. She'll be telling them what to expect, how to go about their business, and I think that can't be underestimated. I think City maybe just edge it, but it's going to be, hopefully, a real showpiece occasion.
0: Let's hope it will be a showpiece occasion. That roar you heard there, the Manchester City fans applauding their team onto the pitch for the warm-up. We'll get the teams in the next few minutes and speak to our commentary team here at Wembley. As I say then, Manchester City aiming to do the WSL and FA Cup double for the first time in what's been an impressive first season under Andre Jeglitz. Brighton find themselves in a first ever FA Cup final. And they, Brighton, boast the best defensive record in the WSL this season outside of the top four sides. And a very big part of that has been their goalkeeper, the Nigerian number one, Chimamaka Ndozi. Now, she's been speaking to Sports World's Maz Faruqi ahead of today's final. And Maz started by asking her why she was able to settle in with her new side, Brighton, so well in what's been her debut season in English football.
2: I think, first of all, I would say,

0: the team. They just know how to welcome new players. You know, they just know how to make you adapt to the system and everything. And going to the preseason with other teammates also really helped a lot with the new players. We were all there in Spain. We trained together. You know, not just training, we did other activities together. You know, it was super fun. And we got to know each other, got to speak with each other. You know, we did a lot of interactions. So I think these things outside of football really helped each and every one of us to connect deeper. And of course, the coach already said what he wanted. And moving forward, you know, we just followed all the instructions. And yeah, luckily we're here today.
1: Personally, for you, what do you think has improved and changed about your game since coming to Brighton this season?
0: Yeah, a lot. You know, coming from a different league, you know, coming here in England, very tough, very competitive. Every team is beatable, you know. I just have to adapt to their system. You know, when I came, I played some few couple games, you know. They were okay with how I play, but they just had to tell me what they needed me to do. Okay, this is what we want you to do. This is how we want you to play. This is WSL. What I just needed to do is just to listen, you know, and it's been really, really helping me. Yeah, you just have to listen, that's all.
1: How's the football different, do you think, in England playing in the WSL? People talk about the style of football being different from elsewhere. How have you found that adjustment as well?
0: Yeah, the adjustment has been really massive for me because here, the strikers here, they are very fast. If you switch off for a second, the ball is in the back of your net, you know, so you just have to stay concentrated. You always have to be ready, mentally switched on. Yeah, it's a different level of football here, to be honest. Yeah.
1: So how do you think this occasion and this match will compare to other big matches that you have played? And obviously, you have played in so many big occasions as the Nigeria number one as well. I wonder what experiences and lessons you take from previous big matches that you've played that you'll take into this one, because it's such a big occasion for Brighton.
0: Yeah, it is. It is a big occasion for Brighton, you know, and we know what this game means for the team. This is the first time that we played in the finals, and we're just going to go there, do what we know how to do. Every player is just going to bring their own quality in. Every player is just going to, I mean, whatever you know how to do, just bring it to the team. And there's one good thing about this team, you know, you're always free, you know, to bring in any experience, bring in any idea. Sometimes we do have meetings, the coaches will ask, is there anything you think that can help the team? You know, everyone here is learning and everybody here is teaching. This is one thing I love about this team. They will always give you the opportunity to speak your mind, tell us what you know we can do to progress, or tell us the reason why we are not progressing, you know. It's not just when we lose, we just start training again. No, we go back to the drawing board. Everyone speaks their mind. It's super, super amazing. And it's been really helping us moving forward.
1: That's really interesting, because obviously you have a lot of experience to offer then. So what are some of the things that you've been talking about? Obviously, you know, playing for Nigeria in some huge, huge finals. I wonder what input you have had in those conversations.
0: I try to bring in a lot of experience in the team, in the training, in the game, everything, you know. And one thing about the players, everyone listens. That's the most important thing. You know, everyone listens, and it's been helping us a lot. You know, even the smallest player can talk to the biggest player. The biggest player can talk to the smallest player. So I've been trying my best to bring in, you know, what I can bring into the team to keep the team going. And luckily, it's been working.
1: So the big question, and I know you can't reveal too much to us, but how are you working then on trying to stop one of the best attacking sides in England, and obviously with some of the most informed strikers in the world at the moment as well, Manchester City?
0: Yeah, we've been working really, really hard. We've been working really, really good. Just like the coach told us, the season has ended, but it's just two teams still remaining here in England waiting to play the final. So it means that shows how much we've been working. You know, nothing special. Same training, different pattern, different style. You know who we are facing. We know they have a lot of good players, super amazing strikers. They've got a lot of individual qualities. But yeah, we've played them twice this season, and we've watched them a lot. And I just hope everything we've been learning about them we'll be able to implement into the game.

0: coming on Sunday next week.
1: And just finally to you, then obviously it's then not over your season at all, because then you will start thinking about July and August with Nigeria, going back to defend your Africa Cup of Nations title and this Women's Africa Cup of Nations as well, acting as qualifiers for the World Cup. So again, it's, you've just got such an exciting few months ahead. I mean, that must be really exciting as well.
0: Yeah, very, very exciting. You know, it's not really easy, you know, from tournament to tournament, from game to game. So literally no summer for me, you know, but yeah, I'm so grateful. I'm blessed to be, to always, you know, being available to represent both our country, my country and my club. It's a big privilege because so many players are waiting for this opportunity. Yeah, so I think that the first priority is to qualify for the World Cup. You know, that's the first priority. Then at the end of the day, of course, just like you said, we are looking forward in defending our title. Maybe Mission XI, maybe.
2: That's the Brighton and Nigeria goalkeeper Chiamaka Nnadozie speaking to Sports World's Maz Faruqa. She's been out warming up on the pitch with the goalkeeping coach for the last 20 minutes or so. The Brighton players have just joined her a couple of minutes ago as well. They've just applauded the fans down to our left on the bottom tier here at Wembley. Glorious day for the FA Cup final. Helen Ward still with me, but let's speak to our commentary team here at Wembley. Chris Coles and former England midfielder Sue Smith. Hi to you both.
3: Hi, Delith.
4: Hello.
2: What a game we have in prospect, Chris.
3: It's beautifully set up, Delith, isn't it? So many storylines, the narratives. Brighton in their first ever FA Cup final. If they win it, it'll be the greatest moment in their history. Tinged with emotion for Dario Vidicic, who lost his father in January. Such a huge figure around Brighton. There's a real feeling of unity around this Brighton side. They want to win it for Dario, win it for Rado. Against Manchester City, going for the domestic double after their WSL triumph. They've had a fantastic season under Andre Jagielka, his first campaign. They've gone from strength to strength. They've had a good 2 weeks celebrating their WSL title, but now full focus on this afternoon to try and get that domestic double. It is beautifully set up and we cannot wait for it to begin.
2: And with that being said, Sue, you feel City will obviously start as favourites, but of course we mustn't forget Brighton beat them in the WSL just a few weeks ago.
4: Oh, absolutely, of course they will be favourites, won't they? They've had a brilliant season, you know, winning the WSL. You look at the team that they've got individually, so much quality, the forward line, you know, there's match winners everywhere. But yeah, I think that's the thing that we're all thinking. Brighton have shown on their day when they perform, they can compete against anybody. They can give anybody a game. They obviously beat Manchester City and they showed in that second half just what they're capable of. So you feel that that'll give them confidence coming into this game. But yeah, of course, Manchester City are definitely favourites. They'll know that. Brighton will know that. Brighton will know that they've got to play the perfect game. But I think with this manager and I think with this group of players, you know, there's a lot of players that maybe haven't experienced an occasion like this, but then you've got the likes of Fran Kirby that have said she's been going around telling everybody just what to expect and passing on her knowledge and her guidance. So I think this is going to be a close one, you know.
2: It could well be. I think Helen Ward was saying that earlier as well. Chris, with all that being said, match winners across the pitch on both sides, really. What is the team news?
3: Well, for Brighton, it's nice and straightforward from their victory over Liverpool in the semi-final. Both of these sides, remarkable semi-final comebacks. Brighton against Liverpool, Manchester City against Chelsea. And for Brighton, they named the same 11 that did beat Liverpool. So Chia Nnadozie, who we've just heard from in goal, Rule, Hayes, Minami and Venegas, the back four, Čankovic and Simons, the midfield, Seke, Olislagas, Haley, and the five-time FA Cup winner, Fran Kirby, up front. The team news for Manchester City is interesting. Poor old Kiara Keating, who has been Manchester City's FA Cup goalkeeper throughout the competition, would have absolutely started this afternoon, but agonisingly for her, picked up an injury in training ahead of this final, so she misses out, and the Japanese international Ayaka Yamashita, City's normal number one, starts in goal, and the other change sees the German international Rebecca Kanak come back into the centre of defence, and Leila Wahabi drops to the bench. So Yamashita, the City goalkeeper, Kirsten Kasparai, Jade Rose, Rebecca Kanak and Alex Greenwood, the back four, Yui Hasegawa and Laura Blinkiller-Brown in the midfield, Kerilyn, Grace Clinton, Lauren Hemp, and Khadija Shaw, fresh from that dramatic U-turn a few days ago, leads the line for Manchester City. Their bench is also very strong. The returning Viviana Miedemar, who's been in Holland on compassionate leave. She's missed the last couple of months, but is back in the Manchester City squad and back on the bench.
2: Yes, Helen, your reaction to that team news. I know you were speaking to me beforehand about whether Viviana Miedemar would make an appearance. I'm sure at some point today she'll probably get on.
5: Yeah, certainly. And I think they missed her in the last couple of months when she has been away. Of course, they went on to win the league title without her, but I think they did miss her presence. She links up the play between Bunny Shaw and the rest of the team so well. So if there's any opportunity for Andre Jeglertz to get her on, I'm sure he'll do that, and she'll be ready to make her mark in this occasion. So, yeah, looking forward to seeing her potentially get on the pitch, and I'm sure, being the professional that she is, she'll come on and be ready to make an impact.
2: Yeah, and Sue, a couple of players on the City bench set to say their goodbyes as well. Laura Coombs, who's been a long-standing servant for City. Wahabi, as Chris mentioned, there on the bench. She's announced she's leaving this week. And, of course, we don't know where Fran Kirby might go or whether she'll renew her contract at Brighton. So it could be a chance for people today to say their goodbyes.
4: Yeah, there's some emotional goodbyes, isn't there? Obviously, Laura Coombs, you know, brilliant legend of the game. You know, she's played a lot of football. We know the qualities that she's got. She's on the bench today. It'd be really nice to see her come on and make an impact that we've obviously seen so many times. Frank Kirby, what a player. What can you say about Frank Kirby? You know, I just think when she doesn't play for Brighton, they do miss her. They miss that. You know, it's the experience that she's got, but it's the quality that she still has, the way that she can see a pass, that vision, that awareness, that ability to score a goal out of nothing. So I know that she's been, you know, helping the players off the field, but on the field she's still got so much to give. So, yeah, there could be some emotional goodbyes today from both sides.
2: So, Chris, thank you. We'll rejoin you just before kickoff here at Wembley. Sue Smith there and Chris Coles, part of our commentary team on the BBC World Service on Sports World today. It's building up nicely, the atmosphere at Wembley. The sun is shining gloriously. The lower tier around the bowl is starting to fill up, both with Manchester City fans behind the goal to my right and Brighton fans as well all around that lower right half. The middle tier here at Wembley as well has got a smattering of supporters already in. I'm expecting a decent crowd this afternoon. There are television crews as well just down below us on the touchline, and the world's media here as well, as I said, some from Japan, Australia, the Netherlands, and of course here in the UK. You're listening to Sports World with me, Delith Lloyd. Well, we'll be talking more about Brighton against Manchester City in the Women's FA Cup final between now and kickoff in just under 35 minutes time. But let's take the next quarter of an hour or so to reflect on Saturday's Men's Champions League final, where Paris Saint-Germain became only the second club to retain the Champions League.
6: The teams are ready. Havertz is away into the penalty area on the left-hand side, shoots for goal, and it's in! He's beaten Safanov at his near post! Arsenal have the lead in the Champions League final!
7: The pleasure boat on the Danube is looking a comfortable place to be right now for Arsenal. PSG are in the doldrums. Half-time, Paris Saint-Germain 0, Arsenal 1. Dembele gives it back to Kvaratskhelia. Mascara in for the challenge, it's a penalty. Mascara fouls Kvaratskhelia. Here we go, Dembele to equalise. Raya goes the wrong way. The ball's in the back of the Arsenal net. Kvaratskhelia now into the penalty area. Still going, shoots, it's deflected against the post. And away and wide. And that is it. It's over. 1-1 after extra time. Whoever is going to be European champions is going to be decided on a penalty shootout. Eze against Safonov. Steps out to his left, little steps, a little delay, and then Eze puts it wide. Nuno Mendes left-footed. Oh, saved by Raya to his left. Gabriel steps out to the right, and with his left foot, oh, it's over the bar! And that's it. PSG win. Got the European Cup in his hands again, and he walks across to his teammates. He's about to lift it, and this signals that PSG have retained the trophy.
2: Yes, that was the moment Gabrielle missed the penalty for Arsenal, which saw PSG win 4-3 on penalties. That followed a 1-1 draw after extra time. Kai Havertz had put Arsenal ahead in the sixth minute before Ousmane

0: Dembele equalised for the French side in the 65th minute. So it's a third Champions League win for Luis Enrique, his second with PSG. And here's what the boss said after another trophy.
1: We are working in the future, but we are not in a hurry. We have already a great squad, and we need, of course, some players to change some different positions, but we are the champions of Europe the last 2 years, and piano, piano.
0: Luis Enrique there. Well, the former Arsenal striker Helen Ward is still alongside me. What a final that was in the end, particularly in terms of the possession that PSG had. Fair result, would you say, Helen?
2: It's difficult to say whether it's fair or not. I think because PSG played in such a different way to Arsenal, they dominated the ball as we expected them to do. But I think the work that Arsenal put in, you can't really have a go at them for that. If they'd have gone and been too open, you'd have potentially had a Bayern Munich situation where you're conceding goals all over the place. However, I am a fan of the possession and the more sort of brave style of football, I suppose. So I think a draw was probably a fair result, and then the penalties were a lottery. So, yeah, I'm very much on the fence there.
0: I don't blame you. Well, let's head to Budapest where we can speak to the BBC's Arsenal reporter, Alex Howell. Alex, hi to you.
3: Hello.
0: We've also got French football journalist Sarah Menai, who's on her way back home from Budapest. Hello to you, Sarah.
4: Hello, Deliv.
0: And I'd imagine there are two very different feelings amongst both camps this Sunday. Sarah, what an achievement, though, for Paris Saint-Germain to win back-to-back Champions League titles. What will it mean to the club?
4: It's an incredible result, really. PSG makes history by becoming only the first club after Real Madrid to win it back-to-back, but also the only French club in history to win two Champions League titles. So, you know, before PSG made it last year against Inter Milan, it was only Marseille in the 90s, in 1993, who won it. Now, PSG's won it last year, finally, after years of trying, after, you know, being bought by the Qataris in 2012. They tried for a very long time. They finally done it last year. I think no one would have expected, at least in the Paris camp, after years of struggles, no one would have really expected to win it again this year. Winning it back-to-back is an incredible, extraordinary performance. I don't think we can really compare PSG's dominance, though, at the moment with what Real Madrid have done over the years. That would be incredibly arrogant of us. I've seen that a little bit in the French press yesterday, last night, this morning. I think we can't really compare both clubs, obviously, but what they have done is indeed, Delif, extraordinary.
0: Absolutely. And in terms of Arsenal, Alex, I mean, a week ago they were lifting the Premier League trophy at the Palace, but now are returning home, our home, having to come to terms with the fact they've narrowly been beaten in a Champions League final. What's the mood been within the camp in the last few hours?
5: Well, when speaking to Mikel Arteta after the game yesterday, he was kind of accepting of the result, although bitterly disappointed, as all the players were. You see how upset they were on the pitch. But PSG were the better team. They had 75% possession of the ball. Arsenal, their skill is in defending, being resolute, winning set pieces. But because they didn't have much of the ball, they couldn't win those set pieces, which meant they had to defend so deep. And Arteta accepted that, and he called PSG the best team in the world, and alluded to the fact that his team still have levels to go. It was a big psychological step for them winning the Premier League, and now they've got to make another change and maybe develop the team again if they're going to win the Champions League.
0: Helen, perhaps we should have expected penalties in the end, because we knew going into this match that Paris Saint-Germain were the team that scored the most goals in the Champions League this season, and Arsenal, by comparison, had conceded the fewest.
2: Yeah, I think you're right. It felt before the game that it was either going to be a 1-0 to the Arsenal or 5-0 to PSG, and Arsenal almost got that result. But of course, one moment, lapse of concentration from Mosquera led to the penalty, which was a penalty, and it was obviously expertly taken by Dembele. And then once that had happened, you felt Arsenal weren't going to capitulate. PSG were going to keep trying, but yeah, penalties almost felt inevitable once that 1-1 had gone in. But yeah, it was a fascinating encounter between two really contrasting styles, and you know, in fairness to Arsenal, they did their job almost to perfection, but just couldn't see it over the line.
0: an early goal for Arsenal perhaps surprised many, Sarah, and PSG certainly, you know, you've got to give them the plaudits.

0: for being able to come back into that and playing differently, I suppose, as to how they normally are?
1: Oh, completely, Dave. I think they've been very surprised and a bit shocked, really, by that early goal they conceded, that early Kai Havertz goal. And then, you know, this final was off to a good start. And after Havertz opened the scoring, what followed in the first half was rather disappointing from Paris, in my opinion, with Arsenal parking the bus, sitting in that deep, low block that Alex was talking about, trying to preserve their early lead, obviously. An incredibly defensive Arsenal team, and it was very difficult for Paris to handle that. I think before the game, as Helen said, we expected this final to be a clash of contrasting philosophies, and that was definitely amplified by Arsenal's early lead. They just put themselves into a defensive retreat, and I think it was hard for Paris to kind of cope with that, in the sense that Helen talks about Mosquera. The penalty is incredibly justified, but also very harsh, in a sense that very harsh for him on a personal level, because I think he's been really good until he conceded that penalty. Undebatable penalty, but you know, he didn't let Kvaratskhelia in the first half breathe, really. He didn't let him, you know, much. He didn't let much space, and he was really difficult to play on. And I think even Kvaratskhelia himself did not expect that. And then obviously things turned around, and PSG's experience kind of paid off. They dictated the tempo all along. They you know, camping out in Arsenal's half. I think they adapted to what Mikel Arteta offered. And I think, you know, it is ultimately what we expected, but that early goal kind of changed things, where it was like, okay, now we kind of have to chase it even more. And yeah, I think it was, look, in the end, they deserve it. I think Arsenal can be really proud of what they offered all season, but they were way too defensive last night. And after scoring that first goal, they just stopped being ambitious.
0: It's such fine margins, isn't it, at this elite level, Alex? Will there be regrets amongst the Arsenal camp this Sunday? Could Mikel Arteta have done anything different, do you think?
2: They'll be hurting, and he'll be looking at his game plan and the way he set up the team. But at right back, Sarah speaking there about Christian Mosquera, limited in what he can do going forward. He's naturally a centre-back, and Jurrien Timber, who wasn't fully fit, is so important to the way Arsenal play going forward. So without him, the game plan, especially down that side and the partnership with Saka, was limited to what Arsenal could do. It's just another step on the journey. I think they say, although it's particularly painful, now they've won the Premier League, they can focus on how does Arteta take this team to the next level? What is it he needs to do? They are naturally set up as a conservative side, but now they've got a trophy. Can he give players like Eze and Odegaard a bit more creative freedom going forward? So that might be the main thing that Arteta's thinking today. What can I do to take the next step and win this club their first ever Champions League?
0: Well, let's hear from the Arsenal manager then. This is how their boss, Mikel Arteta, summed up how he was feeling after that penalty shootout defeat.
3: Pain. That's it. When you are so close in the competition and you are a few penalty kickouts away from winning the biggest football club competition, that's the way we should feel. We had an incredible competition. We haven't lost a single match in the competition, but the reality is that when something had to go our way, especially in the boxes with the penalty that it was given to Mosquera, and the no penalty to Marueke and the penalty kicks, those margins didn't go for us.
0: You really feel for Mikel Arteta there, Helen, don't you? When he just said that single word, pain, how crucial will it be for him that he perhaps doesn't dwell on it too much? Or maybe he does have to dwell on it to a certain extent to get the momentum forward again for next season.
4: Yeah, I think it probably helps that they've got their parade today, you know, celebrating the Premier League win, which is rightly so. Of course, they'd have loved to have had the Champions League trophy on the bus with them as well. But I think that gives them a chance to sort of snap back to a little bit of perspective and what they have achieved this season. There's been a culmination of hard work over the last few years. Yes, they'll be super disappointed, and they will review the game, the tactics, the philosophy they went with. You know, they'll rue those, you know, like Alex said about Jurrien Timber being missing for the last few months of the season. It hasn't really helped him either. And in that game, they probably could have done with that sort of outlet. But it is what it is. It's fine margins at the top level of sport. They'll have to learn from it. It takes a lot of clubs many attempts to go and win a European trophy. We've seen it with Manchester City. We've seen it with Chelsea in the past. It's a difficult competition to win, and he'll know that. But this experience will hopefully, you know, for their sake, they'll go on and learn from it, and perhaps not have to wait 20 years for their next appearance in a tournament final.
0: Well, that's the thing, and quite rightly, as Helen says, Alex, Arsenal are celebrating that Premier League trophy win just across North London today. We'll be there in a moment to find out what the atmosphere is like. But what a job Mikel Arteta and indeed Arsenal have done this season to end that trophyless 22 years with the Premier League.
2: Exactly, and the parade today is, as well as celebrating the Premier League title, is a celebration of the transformation being complete under Mikel Arteta, where he took the club over in 2019. They finished in eighth in his first season. Although they did win the FA Cup, they weren't in the Champions League for a long time. So not only has he returned them to being in the Champions League, he's made them consistent Premier League title contenders, now Premier League winners, and they're in the conversation as being one of the best teams in Europe, although they came up short against Paris Saint-Germain. So it is a massive day for the club, although it's a slightly odd one for the players and the manager himself to celebrate so soon after losing the final.
0: How close are they to winning it, do you think, Alex? They'll obviously try and go again next season. Is the feeling there that they've already got the squad to win it, or will he need to add players to the squad this summer, do you think?
2: So Arsenal have done a lot of work. Their key players are all tied down to long-term contracts. You look at Bukayo Saka, Gabriel, William Saliba, all signed new contracts recently. Declan Rice a couple of years ago, but they're looking to have those talks to even extend his deal. So the spine of the team and the key players are going to be there for the foreseeable. It is about adding maybe a little bit more magic into that front line. If Bukayo Saka isn't having his best game like we saw yesterday, do they have another player who you would look at that's at a comparable level, who could make something happen off the cuff? A Maverick type winger potentially, but that'll be for Mikel Arteta and Andrea Berth to see if there's a player like that out there in the transfer market.
0: And Sara, in terms of Paris Saint-Germain, I think you spoke at the mm-hmm. start about how they've matched Real Madrid in going back to back. Mm-hmm. I mean, arguably this now, it looks like it could be the start of a dynasty, couldn't it? I mean, to win three in a row, is this what the talk's going to be next season?
1: Well, I think that's definitely the goal, to become the first club ever to win it three times in a row. Definitely, PSG have been wanted to impose their style and impose themselves as European ferocious competitors and European winners, and I think they wouldn't like, obviously, to continue in that, writing that legacy. But I'm going to say something. I think there's a sense as well of, we feel for Arsenal and their fans that have been waiting to see their team be back in a Champions League final for the last 20 years. But Arsenal's time will come, and PSG know this too well. The road to success, the road to European summits is such a difficult one. It's cruel at times, but you know, PSG failed many times. They had their own version, because if we continue the analogy of Real Madrid, they had their own version of the Galacticos, okay? They had all the stars. They had Neymar, Mbappe, they had Messi. They did not win it. And this relatively young group of Arsenal players is also gaining experience from this. They are learning. And I'm sure that as a manager, Mikel Arteta will also learn from last night. And they can already be incredibly proud of what they have achieved, winning, you know, having won the English Premier League title 20 years after what they are celebrating today. And hats off as well for Mikel Arteta, who taught Arsenal to win again and gave back what their fans may have lost over the years, faith and pride, what Paris was missing for a long time as well. And so I think, yeah, their time will come, and they should also look at Paris and be like, you know what, those guys, they've failed for many years as well. They tried. There were tears in the PSG camps as well, just a few years ago. They're back on centre stage, Arsenal, and I'm sure that looking at what PSG has done over the years can also give them a lot of faith today.
0: Absolutely. Sara, thank you. Thank you, Alex, as well. Sara Menai and Alex Howland. Safe travels back to the UK, both of you. Former Arsenal, Chelsea and Wales striker Helen Ward still alongside me at Wembley, where the red carpet is being put out towards the touchline and just into the pitch there on the halfway line, ready for the presentation ahead of this Women's FA Cup final between Brighton and Manchester City. We also, a few moments ago, was speaking, as you know, about the Champions League final from Saturday, Helen. And it's interesting, isn't it? Hopefully we'll cut across North London in the next few minutes to speak to one of our reporters who's at that parade today. It sort of brings with it a different emotions, because clearly Arsenal have a Premier League trophy to celebrate, which is massive. But equally, they're having to sort of put on the smiles when they've just come so close to winning that Champions League final. It will be a tough emotion for the men today.
4: Yeah, I think it'll be a difficult one for them to get their heads around. I don't expect many of them got much sleep last night, which would have been the case if they won it as well, I'm sure, but for very different reasons. And, you know, particularly for the likes of Eze and Gabriel, who were the unfortunate players who missed their penalties, they'll have a real mixture of emotions of what could have been and how unbelievable the day could have been with the two trophies. However, I think once they get amongst it and they see the supporters, there's due to be hundreds of thousands, if not more, supporters lining the streets of North London today, and those fans are there to celebrate what they have achieved and not worry too much about what didn't happen last night. So, yeah, really strange feelings for them, I'm sure. But once they're up there and once they've got that Premier League trophy back in their hands and showing it off to the fans, I think the overriding feeling will be of pride and happiness, and let's go again and maybe try again next year.
0: And what's interesting as well, the Arsenal women are part of that parade through North London today. And we've seen in recent years, obviously, Helen, how the growth of the women's game has become professional, has become elite, is in a way now on a par with the men's. And a lot of the clubs are in agreement with that and want that. You know, we saw a few days ago on Monday when Manchester City had their parade through Manchester, and the men and the women's team were a part of that following the men's success in the FA Cup and the League Cup, and equally the women, as we mentioned before on the programme, having won the Women's Super League, and they're here today. And we know Brighton are very much pro the women's side. I can just see Paul Barber, the Brighton executive chairman and deputy chairman, down at the front there on the touchline speaking to television. But my point being, the fact that Arsenal women are there today with the men is fantastic, because they've won a trophy, the Champions Cup. But more importantly, you made a great comment to me off air earlier about what would have happened had Arsenal women not lost to Brighton in the quarterfinals and been here today at Wembley. They wouldn't have been able to be a part of that celebration.
4: Yeah, it would have been a really interesting one. One, obviously, we'll never know the answer to. Perhaps they might have been able to delay until tomorrow. However, I'm led to believe the reason it is today is because of players going off to the World Cup and all that kind of stuff for the men's side. So, yeah, it's amazing for them to be part of. They obviously had a fantastic celebration of their own this time last year, winning the Women's Champions League, the women. But to be part of it, part of the whole club, and, yeah, as you said, we saw with Manchester City last weekend celebrating their success with their male counterparts. You know, maybe they would have liked to have had the FA Cup with them at that point as well, but, you know, not enough time for that. But yeah, it's great to see, and Arsenal, to be honest, are one of the clubs that have always done it very well across their men's and women's side. The support that they get at the Emirates week in, week out for their WSL games, it's a very, very much a one club, and it's not just, you know, for the likes and the credence on social media. It's something that they've done for a long time, and yeah, Brighton certainly seem to be following in their footsteps.
0: They certainly do. I'm sure we'll speak about their new stadium plans in the next few minutes. Just quickly, did you guys have a parade when you won the Women's FA Cup in 2009?
4: No, there you go.
0: But this is how the women's game has changed. And like you say, Arsenal, the forerunners, particularly in now playing all their home games at the Emirates, which is the club's home stadium. Listen, we'll be building up, continuing at Wembley here. Kickoff, what, 13 minutes away. Let's, though, just break for the very latest BBC News here on the BBC World Service with Valerie Sanderson.
5: Benjamin Netanyahu says the Israeli military seizure of Beaufort Castle in southern Lebanon marks a dramatic shift in the campaign against Hezbollah. The strategic site stands on a high point above the Litani River, about 15 kilometres from the Israeli border. Israel's prime minister said the capture meant Israeli forces had broken a barrier of fear and were taking the initiative. Sebastian Usher is in Jerusalem.
6: Beaufort Castle has a lot of strategic significance because of its setting. It's high up on a ridge overlooking the Litani River, looking across to northern Israel. So from the Israeli perspective, it gives them sight lines over that whole area. So the Israelis are claiming this as an important victory from that perspective.
5: Polls have opened in Colombia's presidential election. About 250,000 soldiers and police have been deployed to ensure security. President Gustavo Petro can't seek re-election, but his left-wing ally, Ivan Cepeda, is proposing to continue the so-called total peace negotiating strategy with armed groups. The Nigerian military says armed men in northwestern Nigeria have abducted a retired senior military officer and his wife. Major General Rabe Abubakar and his wife were kidnapped in Katsina State on Saturday while travelling for a wedding. Makauchi Okafa reports.
7: A military spokesperson told BBC that efforts are underway to rescue the couple and identify those responsible. Officials say it's still unclear whether the retired general was specifically targeted or caught in a random attack. No group has claimed responsibility so far. The kidnapping highlights the continuing insurgency in northwestern Nigeria, where armed groups, locally known as bandits, frequently carry out abductions for ransoms and attack on rural communities.
5: The Ukrainian military says it struck a Russian oil refinery at Saratov on the Volga River overnight, causing a large fire. Photographs posted by local residents on social media show black smoke rising from a number of fires. The local governor said that civilian infrastructure had been damaged in a drone attack, but there were no reports of injuries. And that's it. Now back to Delith Lloyd and Sports World.
0: Valerie, thank you as ever. Yes, live at Wembley, where Manchester City are looking to make it the perfect 10 major trophies, while Brighton are hoping to make history by winning their first. So who will conquer Wembley today?
8: Fires it in! There is the hat-trick. Is there a better goal scorer anywhere than Bonnie Shaw?
9: Kiko Seike shoots it to the corner. A fabulously worked goal.
8: Carolyn finds a way through.
10: Through to Carolyn.
11: Frank Kirby in the six-yard box to tap home from close range.
8: Shaw fakes to shoot, rolls it onto her right foot and scores a quite brilliant goal.
11: Feed him all with a follow-up. Fires it in. And surely Haley scores for Brighton.
8: Oh, it's in. How on earth has Alba Pacino managed to squeeze that in?
12: Simona deflected.
11: Miedema with her left foot, slides it into the bottom corner.
8: Miedema, what a wonderful ball with that wonderful left foot of hers to find Alba Fagino, who shoots and scores.
11: It's Frank Kirby!
12: Kiko Seiki slams home.
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0: Great

0: to have your company on Sports World this Sunday across the BBC World Service, where the pyrotechnics are going off around Wembley Stadium. The Brighton and Hove Albion and Manchester City emblems have been wide open on the pitch. Brighton's fans to my left waving their blue, royal blue and white flags and scarves there in the bottom tier, and Manchester City as well, the fans to our right with the sky blue. But Manchester City will be playing in all black today. We'll be hearing the national anthem in the next few minutes as well. Helen Ward, as someone who's played in three FA Cup finals, what is happening right now in the dressing room, just minutes away from kickoff?
1: Yeah, there'll be a lot of nerves and excitement, I'm sure, just itching to get out. And, you know, as fantastic as all this is, when you're playing, you just want to get on the pitch and get the game started. It's great to see as a spectator, as a viewer, but I think as a player, you want to get all that, probably call it nonsense, out the way, the anthems and what have you. But it's still a special moment. They'll be looking to take it all in, but full focus will now be on the game itself.
0: Absolutely. Like you say, it's very much an occasion for everyone, the fans, so many families here today as well. We're not going to be at a sellout Wembley. We've never had that for the Women's FA Cup final. The last three seasons have reached into the mid-70,000s. There might be a few under that today as the FA Cup is bought out and put on its plinth right down in front of us at the moment. That's Staff Sergeant Amy Marsh from the Army who's bought that out. A TV camera just honing in on that sparkling silver trophy, which just looks sublime. The red carpet triangle around it as everyone towards the bottom of the touchline just awaits the tunnel area. The players will be walking out in the next couple of moments as well. So many former players who've won this FA Cup touchline as well. Ellen White, Karen Carney, some big names across women's football. And there's a huge banner just being unveiled in the Brighton and Hove Albion end. Can't quite read what it says at the moment, but what a moment this is, Helen. We touched at the top, didn't we, for both clubs, because Manchester City are aiming to do something they've never done before, which is win the domestic cup and league double, and Brighton are playing in their very first FA Cup final and hoping to make history by winning their very first trophy. And here come the teams, led by the officials who are dressed in purple shirts and black shirts. Manchester City and Brighton's team coming out now onto the pitch. The bright orange goalkeeping kit of Brighton leading the royal blue kit of the team behind. And Manchester City's goalkeeper in fluorescent yellow as well. The rest of the team in their away kit. They make their way on opposite ends of the triangle to form a line in front of us here at Wembley Stadium. The pyrotechnics go off again. It's already warm at Wembley Stadium, but it's getting warmer and warmer as we speak. The sky blue flags of Manchester City supporters and the Brighton flags flying in the North London air. It's hard to know who this will be bigger for, Helen, because as I say, it could be momentous for both Manchester City and Brighton.
1: Yeah, for sure, and it's been a little while since Manchester City have been amongst the big trophies and everything, and to have won the WSL already, they'll be really super proud of that, but they'll want to do that double for the first time, and it's been a long time since they've even been in a final, let alone won the FA Cup. So it is massive for them, but for Brighton, it is their first ever major final. You know, the banner they just unfurled there was for Dario Vidicic's dad. Quite an emotional banner. We hope we've done you proud, which is amazing for their family. But it's a huge occasion for both sides and both sets of fans, and I hope that the game lives up to that.
0: Yes, Rado Vidicic knew the players very well, having been part of the women's and the girls' side at Brighton and Hove Albion. Sadly passed away in January this year, and Dario has spoken openly about it, and as of the players, about what they'd love to do for him, but equally how an FA Cup obviously is motivation. An FA Cup final is motivation in itself as well. Debbie Hewitt, MBE, the chair of the Football Association, is leading the presentation of teams, walking through all the mascots and the players shaking their hands, and both sets of players will soon be shaking each other's hands as well. They played each other just a matter of weeks ago in the WSL, Brighton winning that match by 3-1. It was just before Manchester City had won their WSL, just when they'd faltered slightly before finally getting over the line and winning their first Women's Super League for the first time in 10 years. Both

teams then are lined up just behind the red carpet, and now we will have the national anthem of the United Kingdom sung by the East London singer Duchess.

0: A rousing rendition of God Save the King by East London soul singer Duchess, who was fist pumping the air after she got that over and done with, dressed superbly, splendidly in a white skirt and white blazer. The emblems of Brighton and Manchester City have disappeared. The army have wrapped them up. The players now just shaking hands with each other. Manchester City's players walking along the red carpet, saying hellos and maybe not good lucks to the opposing players. What do you say in this occasion? Do you say hello? Clearly players will know each other as well, Helen.
1: Yeah, I think you might get a little wry smile from the players that you know, perhaps play with internationally, whatever it might be. It's generally just a good luck, all the best kind of pleasantries, really. There's nothing too much to it. The focus is getting to the end of that line, getting your warm-up tops off and off you go, ready to play.
0: And no one ever really means good luck, do they, when they say
1: never.
0: It? Helen, it's been a pleasure having you for this opening hour. We're going to enjoy and watch the game. Back with you at half-time. Let's hope, as Helen said before, we're in for one heck of a showpiece here on Sports World across the BBC World Service. Don't go anywhere then. This year's Women's FA Cup final between Brighton and Manchester City. Let's hand you back to our commentary team today. The former England midfielder Sue Smith is alongside your commentator Chris Coles.
2: Everyone involved with Brighton and Manchester City. It's also a massive day for 29-year-old Mel Bergin, the referee from Sheffield, twice an assistant in 2019 and 2021. This will be a proud moment for her. Super, super special, she described it, in front of family and friends. So we wish the refereeing team all the very best this afternoon. There is VAR, I'll whisper it quietly, in operation. So that's the first time we've seen VAR in this competition this season. Brighton peel away, they remove their blue tracksuits, the white and blue underneath, and Manchester City in a huddle involving everyone, substitutions and the coaching team as well. What will be the final words, Sue, from both managers? It's a bit cliche to say enjoy it, but there'll have to be some enjoyment.
3: Yeah, and I think they probably will say that. They've done all of the preparation on the training field. They've gone through all of the tactics. They know exactly what's expected of them, both individually as a player, but also collectively as a team. And it is about going and enjoy this occasion. You're playing in the FA Cup final in front of all of these people. You have to have some sort of enjoyment.
2: So, referee with the two captains just underneath the sponsors' banner. Alex Greenwood for Manchester City, Maisie Simons for Brighton. And Maisie Simons comes across with the banner to give to the coaches of Brighton. And now we'll rejoin her huddle away to our left. Five Live, BBC Sounds, welcome listeners on the BBC World Service. So wherever you may be listening, it's a pleasure to welcome you to London and to Wembley. Under the sunshine, which is not quite as strong as it has been in these parts in recent days. It has been cup final weather leading up to this occasion. It's a little bit cooler than recent days, but the stage is very much set for the 56th Women's FA Cup final. Brighton in their very first final against Manchester City, looking for their fourth triumph in the FA Cup. Brighton are the designated home team, so they have their home strip, the blue and white vertical stripes, the blue shorts and the white socks, and Manchester City changed in their black strip from head to toe, and it will be Manchester City to get us underway. Defending the goal away to our right, Manchester City have the west end of Wembley, and those of a Manchester City persuasion and like their good omens will be pleased to hear that's the end that Manchester City had in the men's FA Cup final, the men beating Chelsea a couple of weeks ago. We shall see how the women fare this afternoon. And we are underway with Manchester City with the first feel of the football. They lose their way in midfield, and Brighton can come forward for the very first time in this game. That's a foul on that far side on Madison Haley. And it's the first free kick of the game. And Sue, how are we expecting this final to pan out?
3: Well, I think both teams like to have the ball, don't they? They like to have possession, but they can both play different ways as well. If they need to go a bit more direct and go over the top, maybe look for the spaces in behind, they can do that. But two good footballing sides who like to play. So, yeah, I'm really interested to see how they both start.
2: Brighton, who had such a remarkable journey to this point, a quarter-final win over Arsenal very impressively, and then a 3-2 win over Liverpool. Both of these sides coming from behind to win their respective semi-finals, Brighton against Liverpool and Manchester City against Chelsea. That was an extra time win. The Manchester City goalkeeper is Ayaka Yamashita, and there's no missing her this afternoon, not only because she is in yellow from head to toe, but she's got the peroxide blonde hair. Last time I saw her against Liverpool, it was the bright blue hair. So she's gone back to the peroxide blonde. In for Kiara Keating this afternoon. I'll run you through the two sides when there is the first moment to do so, in case you are just joining our coverage on 5 Live. But it's Manchester City with possession, 90 seconds in, 0-0 with Brighton, and they're keeping fairly safe possession inside their own midfield. Blin Killer Brown strides over halfway, plays it just the wrong side of Kerrilin further forward, so Brighton have it back in their midfield. No changes for Brighton from that win over Liverpool, so Ndozi the goalkeeper, Rule, Hayes, Minami and Venegas the back four, Cankovic and Simons, Seke, Olislagers, Haley and Kirby, the five-time FA Cup winner with Chelsea. And for Manchester City, Yamashita the goalkeeper, Kasparai, Rose, Kanak and Greenwood, Hasegawa, Blinkiller, Brown, Kerrilin, Clinton, Hemp and Shaw. And with 2 minutes played too, it has the feel of two sides that are very much easing their way into the final.
3: Yeah, and you know what? Both of them are very comfortable on the ball. Both of them looking to press high as well. Brighton at the moment trying to play the ball out from the back, and Manchester City looking to press them and win the ball high up. Similarly, Manchester City did exactly the same.
2: Manuela Venegas, the Colombian left-back for Brighton, with a pocket of space. It comes over halfway. Kirby dropping deep to receive the ball, and then her attempted ball down the line to Kiko Seke was well-intentioned, but Seke's touch a little loose, and it's out for a Manchester City throw.
3: Yeah, but that's exactly what Fran Kirby can do. She'll find little pockets of space. She plays in a 10, but half of the time she's up top. She's helping Madison Haley out. That time she picked up a little pocket of space in the centre areas and looked for Kiko Seke, who's going to be key for Brighton. She'll be looking to get on the ball at every opportunity.
2: Seke harassing Blinkiller Brown and nearly making progress into the Manchester City penalty area, but Manchester City clear successfully enough. Chia Ndozi, who is all in bright orange away to our left. Brighton going from left to right in this first half, gets her first touch of the ball. One of the more significant players in this Brighton side, a terrific season she's enjoyed with Brighton. According to the stats, she is the best goalkeeper in the league. She had the best save percentage in the WSL. Brighton have arguably settled the better. Hayes goes all the way back to goalkeeper Ndozi. Bunny Shaw will put partial pressure on her. Cankovic clips it hopefully towards halfway. Haley with the long hair covering up her number 21, and she offloads that very nicely to bring Maisie Simons into the game. Fouled by Shaw, but referee either saw it and waved play on or didn't think it was a foul. Either way, Brighton still have possession, and possession with the Australian. Rule, fine ball, Seke, right-hand edge of the penalty area, pulled back across goal, Kirby's opportunity, left-foot shot blocked, almost at source, but Seke picks up possession, right-hand side of the box, looking to dig out a cross, which he does, but gets too much on that. Floats behind for a Manchester City goal kick, but Brighton have started the better.
3: Oh, they really have, and that's really good play for Brighton. It all started with Madison Haley dropping in deep, and that was allowing runners to go forward. Rule got herself into a central area from fullback, played the ball out to Seke, who then delivered it, and you just thought it opened up for Fran Kirby on that left foot. Just wondered if she's just going to curl it into that bottom corner, but Manchester City managed to get back. But real positive start for Brighton.
2: Yeah, Brighton have come at Manchester City in these early stages. At Wembley Stadium that isn't full, they're expecting around 50,000 this afternoon, so much so that the top tier

0: of Wembley is closed, so we've got the red seats on display. But there's a healthy attendance looking around, with the Manchester City fans to our right and Brighton in their royal blue to our left. Brighton force another free kick, central position, taken quickly. Venegas cuts in on our right foot, delivers to the back post, but that's comfortable for Yamashita, who claims under no real pressure.
1: Yeah, but Manchester City switched off there from the free kick. Frank Kirby straight away saw that Venegas was free on that left-hand side, and just the cross just lacked any sort of quality, allowed Yamashita to come out and collect, because they did commit players into the box, Brighton. They've been very brave in these opening stages. I wondered, would they sit off Manchester City a little bit, but absolutely not. They're going for this.
0: Greenwood spins a pass down the inside left channel. That's intercepted by Rule, who wanted to go over halfway but found the midfield area just a little bit too congested, so it's all the way back into Brighton's back line. The other thing of note to mention, Sue, are the pitch markings. We know Wembley's a very busy place. The Challenge Cup final yesterday, Wigan obliterating Hull KR, and the pitch markings are still very evident down below. The 20 and 40 metre lines are in black, almost like they've been burnt onto the Wembley turf.
1: Yeah, they are, and we said that when we first arrived. We wondered if that was going to be sort of covered up, but it's probably quite difficult to cover up, isn't it?
0: Yeah, it's quite disconcerting looking down and seeing some foreign lines on a football pitch.
1: Different shaped ball, isn't it?
0: That is, yeah. And you wonder for the officials as well, if you're an assistant referee looking down one of those black lines, it might make your vision a little bit obscured. Anyway, Manchester City attacking, far side the right, but not for long. Conceded a free kick, has Kerrilin, so Brighton have this set-piece left-back position. Six and a bit minutes played, five live, and the World Service from the BBC, also available via the BBC Sounds app. The 56th Women's FA Cup final is Brighton 0, Manchester City 0, as Ndozi inside the Brighton goal, under a little bit of pressure from Shaw, who hasn't really got herself involved in the game thus far. But it'll only be a matter of time, you fancy, for the prolific Khadija Shaw. Seke will put pressure on Rebecca Kanak, but it's easy enough for Kanak to go back to Yamashita. And really, for the first time in this game, Sue, Manchester City looking to get hold of the football.
1: Yeah, and they'll want to have a little bit of possession now, because it has been all Brighton. And just watching Brighton, and they pretty much look like a 4-2-4 at times when they're going forward, which, again, is very brave against this Manchester City side that can just...

0: Wembley Stadium. Not particularly strong sunshine, but around two-thirds of the pitch are in sun or is in sun. And there's a streak of shade on that far side. Manchester City's right, Brighton's left. And this is where the ball is slowly making its way until Greenwood's change of direction on this near side, the left. That's a tidy ball infield to the impressive Yui Hasegawa. So much of Manchester City's intricate play comes from the Japanese midfielder. But it's another errant pass downfield. Rule in the way of that. And on the 20-metre line, as it would be, for Brighton, which is about 6 yards outside the... well, I suppose it's 2 yards outside the 18-yard box, if you're being mathematical about it. At least it gives us another dimension to describe where the ball is, which is a benefit. And Rule has it in the Brighton back line. 0-0 in the Women's FA Cup final. Rule striding over halfway. Looked like she may have overran that, but successfully offloads to Kirby and infield to the Brighton captain, the impressive Maisie Simons, Brighton's longest-serving player, 23 years of age, on the fringes of the England squad. Kirby the target with his hopeful ball forward. That's dealt with on the edge of the Manchester City penalty area, and Hasegawa can play it back to Greenwood for Manchester City to start again.
1: Yeah, City at the moment can't get out, and I think that's down to Brighton's shape and the way that they're stopping Manchester City. At the moment, Lauren Hemp's got the ball left-hand side, probably in the left-back area, and she can't get out. She's looking for options up top, but the shape of Brighton off the ball, it's been excellent in these opening stages.
0: The voice of former England international Sue Smith with us on 5 Live, the World Service and BBC Sounds, who has been reminded, probably against your will, Sue, quite often, that you're a two-time FA Cup runner-up. I prefer to call you a two-time FA Cup finalist.
1: That's amazing. That sounds so much better, doesn't it?
0: You were very unfortunate to come up against an Arsenal side who were very much in their prime in the early noughties.
1: A very good Arsenal side.
0: Very good Arsenal side.
1: Yeah, they were great to be here, but not great to lose.
0: No. 10 minutes in. It's 0-0. There is a stoppage in play here because Brighton have... Who is that down on the far side? It's the far side to us. Is that Vinagas down there? I think it is Manuela Vinagas. It is on that far side, the left. She looks OK. I think she landed awkwardly on her left shoulder. And she's propelling it around to get some life back into it. She looks OK. And she will be fine to continue.
1: Yeah, I think so. I think it's just a bit of an awkward landing. Yeah, like you say, she's just rolling her arm and her shoulder. But yeah, I think she'll be okay.
0: She has her left wrist heavily strapped as well in a blue cast. So she's been through it a little bit, Manuela Venegas, but is fine to continue. And continue we do with a throw down the inside right. Referee blows her whistle because the ball drifted out of play. So Brighton have a throw midway inside the Manchester City half, far side, the Brighton left. Ball with Venegas, chipped towards the edge of the penalty area. Olislagers couldn't quite control and then puts pressure on the Manchester City back line and forces another throw, and Brighton are creeping ever closer to the Manchester City box.
1: Yeah, it's an excellent start in these opening sort of 11 minutes or so where they've really been good on the ball. They've been looking to get the ball out wide, get deliveries into the box, but it's off the ball that's really impressed me, just not allowing Manchester City to get into any sort of rhythm.
0: They've only lost Brighton one of their last 8 matches in all competitions heading into this FA Cup final. They're a team in great form, arguably a team that would have wanted the FA Cup final to roll around a little quicker than it has, albeit they did lose their last game of the WSL season at home to Tottenham. Here is Hayley, left-hand side of the penalty area, but Hayley very nearly gets on the end of that. That was slack play. Connacht was a little bit too lackadaisical. Here goes Kirby's effort, cleared off the line. Manchester City at sixes and sevens. The game is stopped because Yamashita is in a heap on the ground inside the penalty area. Well, that was a chance all of Manchester City's making. Miscommunication between goalkeeper and defender. And when the shot came in, there was some excellent defending on the Manchester City line to keep the score at 0-0.
1: Yeah, I think it was Alex Greenwood in the end that gets herself back on the line and manages to clear the ball. But yeah, Madison Hayley, brilliant from her. She's playing on Connacht. Whenever Connacht gets the ball, she's looking to press and harry, and she manages to get the ball through, and Yamashita comes out to block it. Actually really brave from the goalkeeper. She collides with Hayley. She's still down, Yamashita, so hopefully she's okay. But this is just really good pressure from Madison Hayley. Connacht's got to do better there. She's just got to clear a line. She expects the goalkeeper to come out, but just clear your lines there. And brilliant from Alex Greenwood. That's what she does. Reads the game so well.

0: sees there's a potential opportunity for them to score and does excellently.
1: She was very well positioned there, Alex Greenwood, and had to be. It was, yeah, nasty coming together between Haley and Yamashita. Certainly no foul on the goalkeeper, but there was a right foot that went in very high on Yamashita's midriff. So the physio team are being very careful. I think she also landed awkwardly on her neck by the looks of it. So the physios are being very careful to make sure her movement is okay. No Kiara Keating for Manchester City this afternoon. She would have played today, but she picked up an injury in training. Yamashita is back on her feet, which is good to see. And having lost Keating prior to this game, the last thing Manchester City need is another injury in that department.
0: Oh, absolutely not. And, you know, it was, like I say, it was very brave from Yamashita. She had to come out. Definitely no foul. Both of them just going for the ball. It was a good save. I think she saves it with a leg, Yamashita, but it's just that follow-through from Haley, which she was down, whether it was, I don't know, the ribs, the neck, they were checking all sorts, but she's up on her feet now, which is a real positive for Manchester City.
1: Yeah, and looks like she will be okay to continue with no Kiara Keating in the squad. 26-year-old Scotland goalkeeper Eartha Cummings is the second-choice goalkeeper, and she was sent to warm up. I noticed the cameras trained on her, looking a little bit nervous, glancing across, wondering whether this would be her moment in the FA Cup final. She's only played twice all season, but it looks like Yamashita will be OK, but they are making sure that she is OK to continue. And during all of that, the players came across to this near side to get some drinks. There will be, I was told, an unofficial drinks break, Sue. So not an official one, because apparently it's not warm enough, but both sides agreed that there would be one.
0: OK, yeah, and I think that's
1: they may
0: sensible.
1: Have just had it.
0: Yeah, they might have just had it, yeah, but that's sensible, isn't it? I think whenever you can, to take fluids on board, because it might not be officially that temperature, but it's still hot down there.
1: Brighton 0, Manchester City 0, but already there will be a fairly sizable chunk of stoppage time, because the ball has not been in play for the last 4 or 5 minutes. Eartha Cummings is still warming up down below. She is in the green bib, stretching out her quad muscles. Yamashita is jumping around, but the expression on her face as she necks some painkillers doesn't look particularly happy. So this is one to very much keep across. What will be going through the mind of Eartha Cummings warming up down there?
0: It's one of those that you probably don't think you're going to get on, but you now think, wow, this could be an opportunity. So it's just a case of being ready. You know, you can see her going through her stretches. It does look like Yamashita's going to be OK now, though.
1: Well, we are back underway, and Manchester City's goalkeeper gets us back underway with a left foot ball downfield. There is lots of traffic in the centre of midfield. Blinkiller Brown tries to force her way through and wins the free kick from referee Mel Bergin. And this just on the base of the centre circle, an opportunity for Manchester City, who were very good from set pieces in the WSL season, to put a little bit of pressure on the Brighton back line.
0: Yeah, I think they've got a great delivery, haven't they? It's Alex Greenwood that's just stepping over there. Brilliant left foot. And then you've got so many players that are excellent in the air. Bunny Shaw, of course, is the one that stands to mind. But there's so many players there that are good. With a good delivery, they'll get on the end of it.
1: Greenwood's over this free kick, chipped down the line. Hemp the target, can't quite get away from her marker. Ndozi loses it, and then at the second attempt, clutches. And it was a relieved clutch as well from Ndozi, because that just got away from her fractionally. In fact, the referee, I think, has awarded her a free kick anyway. So had it fallen to a Manchester City player in black, it wouldn't have counted. But that was another nervy moment for a goalkeeper.
0: Yeah, Alex Greenwood was the right-hand side. Wide free kick, you would say. I thought she was just going to deliver it to the far post. She doesn't. She goes with a little clip to Hemp. And what I love about Ndozi is she makes decisions quickly. Sometimes she doesn't always get them right, but she's that real. She's commanding at the back. And as a defender, you know where you are with her. She doesn't quite get the first one, but gets the second.
1: One of numerous players, Chia Ndozi, who has won a domestic cup competition, won the French Cup with Paris FC last season. And even though Brighton have not experienced Wembley before, and most of their players haven't experienced Wembley before, there are still plenty of bodies in that Brighton team that have domestic cup honours, and that will stand them, you think, in good stead.

0: It's also the first Women's FA Cup final that doesn't feature a British manager, and we can see the two managers almost identically positioned on the edge of their respective technical areas, legs slightly apart, arms folded. Dario Vidicic in a white T-shirt, Andrei Jagielka in a black T-shirt on a warm afternoon at Wembley. Brighton continue to move forward with purpose on that far side, the left. Ole Slagers plays it back to Venegas, just outside the Manchester City box, left-hand side, close to the corner flag. Kirby lending a hand, back in field to Simons. Ole Slagers, lovely 1-2. Simons into the penalty area, blocked almost at source, but still alive for Brighton until it is hooked clear by Manchester City, not hugely successfully, and Brighton have a throw midway inside the Manchester City half.
1: They're playing some really good football, Chris, Brighton, and the only thing I think the manager will be saying now is we've got to test the goalkeeper, we've got to try and get those shots away, but against Simons, they're breaking from midfield. They've got like a double pivot, Brighton, in the central areas, and that time it was Simons that broke forward, little 1-2, but it was good defending in the end from Manchester City, but at the moment it's all Brighton.
0: They are having to defend very well at the moment, Manchester City, because no question, the underdogs, Brighton, in their first ever FA Cup final, are playing the better football with 19 minutes played on 5 Live and BBC Sounds and the BBC World Service. The sun disappears behind a cloud. Brighton 0, Manchester City 0. And as far as Brighton are concerned, they'll be pleased that stoppage in play to deal with the Yamashita injury doesn't appear to have dampened their rhythm, because they have clicked straight back into gear. That's more rather loose play by Manchester City. This time, Greenwood. Don't often say that about Alex Greenwood, but Kanak was on hand to tidy up the situation and plays it to Jade Rose, another one with the long hair obscuring her number 4 on her black shirt. Manchester City keeping very safe and comfortable possession inside their own penalty area. But what you would say, Sue, and a lot of the pre-match talk was about, can Brighton trouble Manchester City? You did worry that if Manchester City clicked into gear and went 1-2 goals up, then it would kill the final. It looks like we're in for a very, very competitive FA Cup final.
1: Yeah, absolutely. And I think what you could say, Manchester City are a little bit off it, but at the same time, I think it's down to Brighton and the way that they're pressing and the way that they're harrying them. They're not giving them any time on the ball. Alex Greenwood there, like we say, so comfortable, composed in possession. She takes one touch straight away, Frank Kirby's on her and wins the ball, and that has been Brighton all over. So they've excellent start. The only thing is, they haven't scored while they've been on top.
0: Former England international Sue Smith with us, watching Brighton and Manchester City that is at 0-0. Manchester City almost at walking pace. Kanak plays it downfield. There's no foul. Hemp on rule. And the Lioness picks up the ball left-hand side of the area. Hayes with a no-nonsense challenge. And Manchester City have a throw on this near side, the left, which they take quickly. The two Lionesses, Hemp and Greenwood, combine. They will be together for England's camp. Crucial World Cup qualifiers against Spain on Friday in Mallorca, and then against Ukraine on Tuesday at Everton's Hill Dickinson Stadium. Both games you can hear on BBC Radio 5 Live. More loose football from Manchester City, and Brighton have a chance to surge forward. Ole Slagers has Haley one side, and here is Madison Haley, forced wide.

0: Brighton put on Manchester City. It's a mistake, but Brighton break so quickly. Madison Haley on the left-hand side, it's actually good defending. They show her out wide and she tries to cut back inside. Can't get the shot away, and then Simons from distance just doesn't get it on target. But again, another opportunity for Brighton to really test Manchester City.
1: Well, Maisie Simons has over 100 appearances for Brighton. She's only ever managed 2 goals. So to go to four goals from such a long way out may be a rogue decision, albeit the 2 goals that she has scored for Brighton have both been very good free kicks. We have another stoppage in play. I think it's Kerilyn who's down inside the Brighton half, equidistant between centre circle and penalty area. I didn't see what... In fact, we're seeing a replay now, Sue, of what happened to Kerilyn. And it was... In fact, it was the moment they lost the ball that led to that Brighton counter-attack. Looked like a fair challenge, and maybe the way she landed causing a grief.
0: Yeah, absolutely a fair challenge. I think they just pressed and harried her. She just took too long on the ball, Kerilyn, and whether it was just it looked like a knee on knee, and as she sort of twisted maybe a little bit in that challenge, but I thought it was fair. Brighton broke and broke with numbers as well, and City have certainly been off it, haven't they? They've not been at their very best. You can praise Brighton and say, well, they're not allowing them to be at their very best, but Manchester City certainly need to up it.
1: Brighton 0, Manchester City 0. We are in the 23rd minute, so we are midway through the first half. But for all of Brighton's fluidity, this game has been punctuated by these sort of stoppages to deal with the Yamashita injury and now to deal with the Kerilyn injury. She is sitting up inside the Brighton half, but just like the Yamashita injury, all the players to this near side to get some tactical instruction and some drinks as well. Well, we talked about Manchester City enjoying their 2 weeks since their WSL win. Maybe they've been enjoying themselves a little too much and still they're a little bit worse for wear.
0: Well, at the moment, it looks like that. I can't imagine for 1 second that the manager would allow that to happen. And the players as well, you know, they're absolute professionals. Of course, you've got to celebrate winning the WSL. It's been so long, but they know that they've got a job to do here. But at the moment, it does look like that.
1: Kerilyn is okay and is slowly making her way off the field on that far side in the shade. My eyes are drawn to spider cam swooping around Wembley Stadium on its four, I was about to say pieces of string, it won't be string, it'll be a lot stronger than string, zip wire. And it's just behind Ayaka Yamashita's goal at the moment, providing some wonderful images to those watching on television. The stretcher was momentarily in use. At least the four members of the medical team in green were preparing it just in case, but there's no need for it because Kerilyn is okay, so it's been put back in its home just in front of the two dugouts. And we are about to get back underway with 24-25 now minutes played. Brighton 0, Manchester City 0. You're with 5 Live and the World Service on the BBC. The 56th Women's FA Cup final is at 0-0, but it's Brighton, the underdogs in this final, that have been the more eye-catching. And they have possession straight away from the restart on the edge of the Manchester City box. Haley with a nice spin. Kirby on the edge of the box, very nearly slides it through to Olislagers. In fact, she managed to do exactly that, but Marissa Olislager's touch was not quite as sure as she wanted it to be.
0: No, absolutely not, but again, brilliant play from Brighton. They're winning the first ball, they're winning the second ball, they're really aggressive off it. And then when the ball falls to Frank Kirby, she just finds Olislager's 1v1 with the goalkeeper. As she goes to turn, just miscontrols it, it runs through. But again, another promising position for them.
1: Bright sunshine now at Wembley, and Olislagers with the white headband in, who had that opportunity a couple of moments ago. Long hair bouncing, just couldn't quite on the half turn gather in one motion. Had she managed it, it was a free shot on goal. But Brighton are having another go on this near side, the right, as they go from left to right. We get a shot of Dario Vidicic, the Brighton manager, on the edge of his technical area, white T-shirt, black tracksuit, and the black trainers. He will be very pleased with what he's seeing from his side. There's no question that they are dominating this FA Cup final. Venegas infield and now Haley just inside the Manchester City half.
0: I think when you look at the midfield areas, usually Hasegawa, Blinkhilda Brown, they're on the ball. They're the ones that are controlling the play, controlling the tempo, especially Hasegawa, absolute class player in there. But again, Brighton just haven't allowed them to do that. Got to credit them, and the tactically, they've got things spot on.
1: And they're on the move once again on the edge of the Manchester City box. Haley with a loose touch. Kanakin quickly.

0: Greenwood with her left foot plays it sensibly in field, albeit maybe not a pass that Hasegawa wanted, and she's robbed the possession. Jankovic to Kirby! Here's the moment, and there's the save! And the volley from Seike over the crossbar. Brighton continue to produce wonderful chances, and that was the best of the bunch, falling to exactly the player Brighton would want on the end of a chance like that. But Kirby can't take it. Yamashita makes the save, and then Seike volleys over.
1: Oh, again, it's Brighton's pressing. Hasegawa picks the ball up in those central areas. You just think, I wondered, was the referee going to give a foul? She didn't give a foul. Brighton straight away played forward. Like you say, falls to Frank Kirby. I thought she was going to round the goalkeeper. Just couldn't quite get a touch enough out of her feet to be able to get a clean shot away. And then Seike with the eventual shot that goes over the bar. But again, brilliant from Brighton. They deserve to be in the lead here.
0: That was a wonderful opportunity to take the lead in the cup final. Kirby with the initial chance, and then Seike. So the two players you'd want on the end of chances, Kirby and Seike, Brighton's top scorer, but her volley way over the crossbar. Kirby had the initial chance, almost like she was caught in two minds, didn't quite know what to do with the ball, and by the time all of that went through her mind, Yamashita made a sliding save with her feet. Manchester City looking so loose in possession once again. Brighton putting pressure on. Kanak has it on the edge of her own penalty area. Back to Yamashita as we see the match stats graphic with six attempts for Brighton and just one for Manchester City.
1: Yeah, and that is the story of the game. And I was watching that chance again from Frank Kirby. I actually think the goalkeeper does brilliantly.
0: Rule wins it back for Brighton. It is all blue and white in this FA Cup final, but still 0-0 with Manchester City. And just a measure of how desperate Manchester City are at the moment, the clearances are hacked and they're wild, and there is no control over the WSL champions' play thus far. Here's Minami, the Brighton centre-half, who is quite advanced up the field. Rule's ball forward, though, is not hit with the required accuracy, and Manchester City have a throw in their left-back position. With 29 minutes played, it's 0-0, but it is Brighton who are well on top in this FA Cup final. Shaw with the offload, base of the centre circle. We've barely mentioned her name, Sue, and if Manchester City are to get back into this game, you fancy she will need to be involved much more.
1: Yeah, they can't get the ball to her. Every time they go to get the ball to her, Brighton have got a player, one behind, one in front. They'll just step in front, not allow her to come deep and be that focal point that we know she can be. They literally can't get out of their own half at the moment, and that is praise to Brighton.
0: Jelena Jankovic, winner with Chelsea in the FA Cup a few years ago, putting pressure on Hasegawa. That has been an avenue that Brighton have blocked off really well. Any ball through the centre of midfield, which Hasegawa is normally so good at linking things together for Manchester City, has barely been able to find any space.
1: Yeah, and they're trying to rotate now. So Grace Clinton was the furthest forward. She's now dropped in a little bit, just trying to rotate this Brighton midfield.
0: And going long is not a bad option for Manchester City in these circumstances. Greenwood to Hemp, who has her left hand in the air to indicate she liked the idea, but the execution wasn't quite as strong as it needed to be. So Brighton have a throw, left-back position, which Charlie Rule will take. Collects the white football from a white cone on the periphery of a Wembley pitch that is all in shade. It's that sort of day in North London. Lots of clouds overhead, sun peeping its way through every now and then. We can still see the Challenge Cup final sponsor, actually, just outside the penalty area. They've done a good job of covering that up, just decided against covering up the rest of the lines for whatever reason. Maybe they ran out of time. Greenwood down the line. Hemp level with the edge of the Brighton box. Spins away from Rule and sets off infield. Better for Manchester City. The ball on the left with Clinton. Dug out to the back post where there were numbers arriving. Kasparai will pick this up on the far side, the right for Manchester City. Kerrilin's neat spin on the edge. Then tries to re-trick her way past Vinegas, who was having none of that. And Brighton regain possession and can move away from their penalty area. The likes of Hemp and Shaw and Kerrilin, the players that Manchester City will turn to in need of creativity at the moment, are not really firing and not finding any space. Seike fouls Greenwood. She does. She wouldn't have got on the end of that long ball anyway, so maybe the referee could have let that go, but she has blown for this free kick for Manchester City just inside the City half. It's 0-0 on 5 Live.
1: I think that little passage of play, though, was much better from Manchester City. And I think what they have to do is probably go long and try and go over the Brighton press, because you have got the likes of Lauren Hemp on the left-hand side, you've got Carolyn on the other, you've got Bunny Shaw, who can play on the shoulders of the Brighton back line, because they've got to do something, because at the moment they can't really

0: create anything.
1: And there is certainly more life in the Brighton end, away to our left, the east side of Wembley. There are more flags being waved. There are more arms in the air. The Manchester City fans in all sky blue to our right are sitting a little forlornly at the moment behind Ayaka Yamashita's goal. But that might change now as Shaw spins away from Hayes, but only momentarily because Brighton win it back on halfway. Hasegawa, the diminutive Hasegawa, making her way through the midfield and very nearly finding Shaw. Well, that's an example of what Manchester City can do. Quiet, quiet, quiet, and then bang, one ball, and it all changes.
0: Yeah, and that's the thing, and that's what I've kept saying. Brighton are on top, but they've got to take advantage. They've got to get that opening goal, because the quality that Manchester City have got, we know it just takes one moment there. Hasegawa picks the ball up centrally. She's looking for Shaw through 1v1. She's going to score, so, yeah, they've got to certainly take advantage while they're on top, because Manchester City, we know, will have their moment. They will come back into the game. They're too good not to.
1: 26 goals in all competitions this season for Bunny Shaw, 21 of them in the WSL, the top scorer in the WSL for the third straight season. That remarkable U-turn and that wonderful announcement on stage on Bank Holiday Monday when, as Emma Sanders and Tom Gary were telling us pre-match, I don't think several of the Manchester City players were aware of what she was about to do, which made the reaction all that more genuine, because they were delighted that their star striker is staying at the football club for another 4 years. But she's not been involved in this FA Cup final with 33 and a half minutes played on 5 Live from the BBC. Foul on Seke by Greenwood near side the right, couple of yards in from the touchline, and Brighton have another chance from this free kick to go long, which they decline. Instead it's short, Hayes to her centre-back colleague Minami, and Brighton continue to press forward and continue to look the better side in this FA Cup final. Can they turn this domination into the opening goal? The ball in midfield with Jade Rose, the Canadian international, and now Rebecca Canack, who did miss the final couple of games in the WSL season with injury. She got a crucial last-minute goal against Liverpool in the WSL, which more or less guaranteed the title for Manchester City, albeit they actually needed Brighton to do them a favour. They took points off Arsenal a few days later, and that ensured Manchester City won the WSL title for the first time in 10 years. Shaw with a wonderful turn, and then offloads it to the left-foot shot of Clinton, who was arriving at speed but didn't really get any contact with her left-foot shot. It's a save nonetheless from Ndozi, but it's a save that she'll make every day of the week.
0: Yeah, it's really good play from Manchester City. They go from back to front quickly. Starts from Alex Greenwood on the left-hand side into Bunny Shaw. What a lovely touch to just take it past the defender and then into Grace Clinton. Because Shaw had come deep, she uses the advance run.
1: Hemp robs Rule in a dangerous position. Shaw's effort is saved by Ndozi. And in the blink of an eye, Manchester City are beginning to look like Manchester City. Hemp's ball across, Shaw opening up her body, angling it towards goal, Ndozi in the way again.
0: Oh, this is a really good spell, isn't it, for Manchester City? I said they're bound to have a patch where they create opportunities, and that's exactly what they're doing. And those players we said need to get involved have got involved. Bunny Shaw, Lauren Hemp will cause problems.
1: And suddenly there's great rhythm to the black shirts of Manchester City. That's an optimistic ball forward, though. Kasper Eye very keen to get on the end of that, but too much pace, and it's back at the feet of Chia Ndozi, who has had to make two saves, Sue, but two saves a goalkeeper of her calibre would be expected to make.
0: Yeah, I've just watched the Bunny Shaw one again. Hemp as well down the left-hand side, picks out Bunny Shaw, and she just opens a foot out and goes to side foot it, but it's too close to the keeper. She's always going to get down and save it, and she does.
1: Andre Yaglert, the Manchester City manager, applauding and clapping, much happier with what his team have managed to put together there. And now they do look like they are finding a little bit of rhythm and form as they build slowly through midfield, all in black Manchester City, the away side technically in the FA Cup final. Can't play in sky blue because of the white and blue shirts of Brighton, so it is all in black. This is the kit they wore when they lost to Brighton, the only team to score three past Manchester City in the WSL. I'm sure all of these things, whilst not going through the Manchester City players' minds right at this moment, they'll know that this is a side, the last time they met, had their number. And it could have been a costly defeat as well in the WSL. They're coming forward now, Manchester City, with Kasper Eye. She digs out a

0: cross in the direction of Shaw. Minami heads that away, just outside the Brighton penalty area. Hemp in the sunshine, edge of the D. It's all a little bit untidy as she tries to force her way through, but will collect on this left-hand side, just outside the Brighton box, tries to zip away between two Brighton players, and it's out of play for a Manchester City throw. And noticeably now, the tempo is increased. Greenwood with the quick throw, Hemp with the smart turn. She's bouncing off Brighton players. Greenwood, angle to cross on her left foot. Towards the back post it goes. Ndozi's favourite. Shaw wins the header. It drops into the net. And the referee gives the goal. Manchester City strike first in the FA Cup final. And when Manchester City score, inevitably, it's Bonnie Shaw who scores. She gets there in front of the goalkeeper, nods over the line to make it Brighton 0, Manchester City 1.
1: Well, this is exactly what Manchester City can do. They get their opportunity, and when it falls to Bonnie Shaw, they take it. Brighton players are surrounding the referee. They think it was a foul on Ndozi. I don't think it was. I think Bonnie Shaw gets up well, and it's a good, strong header. It's a good delivery, isn't it, from the left-hand side? And when it goes into the box, Bonnie Shaw, 9 times out of 10, wins it. I think she just gets up above Ndozi, and it's a strong header into the far corner.
0: Well, we do have VAR in this cup final. So Paul Howard, not too far away in Stockley Park, will be having a look at this one. But certainly from the body language of the Brighton players, they feel that this should be disallowed. Hemp does really well to play it back to Greenwood. Her cross inviting to the back post. And Ndozi looks favoured, actually, but Shaw gets there in front. And Sue, from the look of the first replay we've seen, this surely will stand.
1: Yeah, there's nothing wrong with it at all. It's just really good play. Ndozi's probably got to be stronger and come out and punch that. Alex Greenwood, what a delivery from her. She knows if she gets a delivery into the box. Bunny Shaw, her movement's great. She comes round the back. Ndozi just flaps at it. She comes up two hands and doesn't get anything on it, any contact on it at all. And it's just a brilliant header from Bunny Shaw. This will not get overruled.
0: No, it was looked at and checked very, very quickly. So Bunny Shaw, goal number 27 of the season. Manchester City's record scorer. That's now 118 in 137. And it was a towering header to open the scoring in this Women's FA Cup final on 5 Live and the World Service from the BBC. And for all of Brighton's dominance and for all of the chances they created, it's that one moment that Manchester City need to take the lead. And you wonder how that will now change the dynamic of this game. We've got 6 minutes of the first half to play in the Wembley sunshine. Man, it's Manchester City who strike first.
1: Yeah, you've got a feel for Brighton, haven't you? Because they've played a really good first half. They played with a real energy, a real intensity, created opportunities, just didn't take them. And we kept saying, didn't we, Manchester City will have a chance and will probably take it. And that's exactly what they've done. Probably 5 minutes before that started to build, didn't they, into the game. And yeah, that player, Bunny Shaw, doesn't miss.
0: She doesn't miss. And she certainly doesn't miss too many with her head. Such a presence up front in this Manchester City side. So Brighton have to go again, and they will hope to recreate some of the football they were playing before that opening Manchester City goal. Looking for their own domestic double, Manchester City, which would crown off a remarkable first campaign for André Jäglert, the 54-year-old Swedish manager. He is well used to major trophies. 8 he won with Umeå in Sweden, including a Champions League and a Sweden Cup. But if he were to win the WSL and the FA Cup in his very first season, then it's a testament to the remarkable job that he's done, all in black this afternoon with the white trainers. Turns away in frustration because his side have conceded a free kick far side the left, just infield from the touchline in shade. More and more of the pitch now beginning to be in shadow, but we can still quite clearly see the players of the Brighton players in the sunshine as they go from left to right. Seke, who had one of those excellent chances for Brighton in the first half. We've got 5 minutes of the first half to play. Here's Ollis Slager, who also had a decent opportunity. Haley on the half turn, centrally positioned, 35 yards out, sets off down the left as Venegas in support. Ollis Slager is used and close by used. Little triangle from Brighton breaks down, although Manchester City have looked a little haphazard when they play out from the back, but there's no problems there. And Sue, with the comfort of a one-goal lead, you wonder if that now will settle down Manchester City.
1: Yeah, I think so, although it does look like Brighton are still looking to harry and press from the front. I wondered how long they could keep that intensity up, and, you know, they had to drop off at some point, and maybe when they dropped off, that's when Manchester City had the opportunity. But it looks like now they're looking to finish the half strong and look to get that equaliser that they thoroughly deserve.
0: Two-time FA Cup finalist Sue Smith with us on BBC Radio 5 Live, watching Brighton 0, Manchester City 1. That Bunny Shaw goal, but here go Brighton. Kirby on the left of the area, cross was blocked by Kanak, and out of play for a Brighton corner, so an opportunity for the side, one goal down, to put some pressure on the Manchester City goal, courtesy of this corner.
1: Well, we said Man City are good at set pieces. Brighton have also got, first of all, a good delivery in Frank Kirby, but you've got the likes of Caitlin Hayes, you've got Venegas, who are good in the air also. Good chance for them.
0: Yeah, eyes are drawn certainly to Caitlin Hayes, Republic of Ireland international, Brighton centre-back, right in the heart of the Manchester City penalty area. The blue and white of Brighton interspersed with the black of Manchester City, and like a beacon shining bright, the fluorescent yellow of Yamashita in the Manchester City goal. Here comes the corner. Yamashita was blocked by several players there, but got an excellent punch on it to temporary safety. The cross is dug out by Simons to no real effect. That's headed away at the front post. Čankovic picks it up. Central position, 35 yards out. Ollie Slagers from sun to shade on that far side, the Brighton left. And now Čankovic in the heart of the Brighton midfield. But this move is progressing backwards, and now all the way back on halfway with Moika Minami on halfway. Manchester City quite keen to see out the rest of this half with their one-goal lead intact. Given to them by Bunny Shaw, her 27th of the season. Brighton making slow progress, far side the left, and they've won a throw taken quickly. And it is with Venegas on that left-hand side. Her early ball in actually goes right the way through the penalty area. And because it was hit backwards rather than forwards, it's closer to the halfway line. That's where it ends up, but in possession of Brighton. Hayes with a good-looking diagonal. Instant control, Venegas on the edge of the box. Her left-foot cross blocked by Kasparai. Loose on the edge of the penalty area, but now Manchester City with Clinton can come away with it. Played a promising ball, Sue, that hit the back of Bunny Shaw's legs. Had it not done, she may well have been through on goal.
1: Yeah, it was 2v1, wasn't it? And Bunny Shaw was just looking to get onto the back shoulder of Minami, but yeah, it just hit her on the heels and came back, and now Brighton on the attack again.
0: Seke picking up the ball right to the penalty area, head down, sets off towards the box, does really well to jink through several challenges. Now Venegas on the edge of the penalty area, left foot drive, Yamashita saves. Better from Brighton. Venegas in that position has often crossed. This time thought, why not? But her shot was straight at Yamashita, who makes a comfortable save.
1: Yeah, and I actually think that the decision should have been across there. She goes to shoot to try and catch the goalkeeper out of the near post, but she was always set. I think a delivery into the box would have been a better option.
0: 45 minutes are up, so 7 minutes indicated by Phoebe Cross, our fourth official. 7 minutes to primarily deal with the injuries to Yamashita and Kerilin, the Manchester City goalkeeper and attacker. So 7 minutes for Manchester City to see out this first half with their one-goal lead intact, and 7 minutes for Brighton to try and find an equaliser. Despite the scoreline, you will feel that Dario Vidicic will be very pleased with what he's seen from his side. I'm sure he would have said to his players, this might be a game of fine margins and few chances. We have to make sure we take the few chances that we create, which they've not been able to do so far.
1: No, and I think that's what he'll say to them at halftime. Look, you've played brilliantly. You've executed the game plan perfectly. It's just that end bit, isn't it? It's just that clinical composure in front of goal, which maybe they've just lacked a bit.
0: Sun continues to shine as Brighton win a free kick. That was a clumsy-looking challenge. Greenwood on Haley, midway through the Manchester City half. Both players actually are very slowly getting to their feet. It was Clinton, actually, who went in with a rather awkward challenge, but both players are OK. Fran Kirby's having an animated discussion with referee Mel Bergin about something or other. However, the referee has absolutely no interest in that dialogue, so she just turns away and completely ignores Fran Kirby.
1: You've got to try, though, haven't you?
0: Yeah. And Fran Kirby didn't have too much interest in chasing after the referee either. So maybe just a pre-halftime chunter to let off a bit of steam. This, though, is an opportunity for Brighton.

0: free kick that is in a good crossing position as it is 5 or so yards in from the touchline. Čanković is over it. Fran Kirby is there as well. Referee Mel Bergin pointedly looks at a whistle to say, there'll be no taking this quickly. It'll be when I blow the whistle, which is now. Brighton 0, Manchester City 1. Čanković's free kick looks far too close to the goalkeeper, and that's exactly what it is. Čanković turns away in frustration, and Yamashita drops on the ball very comfortably indeed and can slowly get Manchester City moving forward. A waste for Brighton.
1: Yeah, a real waste, because it's a promising position. Right-hand side, Čanković. She's curling the ball inwards, but it's just too close to Yamashita. She's always going to come out and command their area there. There's players in the box, but yes, just gets it all wrong. And you can see she's frustrated with herself.
0: Manchester City, whose route to the final certainly wasn't as challenging and difficult as Brighton's, but they still had to overcome Chelsea in a semi-final that they were 2 goals down in until a dramatic 3-2 turnaround. Both sides actually played the majority of their matches away from home. Brighton, their first game in the fourth round, WSL sides entering the competition at the fourth round stage. Victory over Nottingham Forest at their home ground in Crawley, the Broadfield Stadium, beat Forest 2-0. And then all on the road, a 2-1 win over West Ham, a 2-0 win over Arsenal, arguably the pick of the FA Cup results for Brighton, albeit Liverpool will run that close, that 3-2 win. Last-minute winner from Nadine Nordam at St Helens to beat Liverpool by 3-2. Manchester City overcoming Bournemouth and then Sheffield United at home, Birmingham City and then Chelsea, courtesy of Bunny Shaw, who was at her prolific best with the winner in extra time. And it's why they arrive in this final, having clinched the WSL title, looking for the domestic double. And at the moment, they're on course for that domestic double with 4 minutes of stoppage time played, 3 minutes to play, and it looks like, Sue, that almost both sides have decided that 0-1 as far as Brighton are concerned, 1-0 for Manchester City is how we are going to end this first half.
1: Yeah, I think so. I think they're Brighton just looking for the ball over the top. They certainly looking to...
0: Oh, Rule dispossessed by Kerrilin just outside the box. Kerrilin onto a right foot, looking for space in which to shoot. Credit to Brighton, who swarmed blue and white shirts around her, but then concede the free kick. Kerrilin in very, very quickly. She couldn't quite find the angle to shoot. Brighton then won it, but Shaw in very quickly. There was a trailing leg in there, and now Manchester City have this free kick that is just on the edge of the D, dead centre of the pitch, and a real opportunity to double their advantage.
1: Yeah, it was a mistake by Rule, wasn't it? It's probably the first mistake that Brighton have made from a defensive perspective, and straight away Kerrilin was onto it. She looks to go onto her right foot, but Brighton managed to get back and get numbers back and don't allow her to get that shot away. But this is a real promising position, isn't it? Centre of the goal. Alex Greenwood territory?
0: Well, you certainly think so. And the way the captain is lining this up with her white boots on, it looks prime for her. Hands on hips at the moment. Yui Hasegawa comes across to offer some form of instruction. She points towards the goal. Put it in there, Alex. That would be my advice. Kerrilin is there as well. She was heavily involved in that move, so might fancy it herself. This is centrally positioned just inside the D, so quite difficult for Ndozi to position herself. And actually, she is right in the middle of her goal at the moment, with the Brighton wall fractionally to her right. This is a big moment in the Women's FA Cup final. 5 Live World Service via the BBC Sounds app. Manchester City already 1 goal to the good. 90 seconds of the first half to play. They can take control of this FA Cup final if they can find the back of the net with this free kick. Kerrilin or Greenwood, both stationary. Wembley holds its breath. Greenwood goes for goal and scores! Into the bottom corner, Alex Greenwood runs away to celebrate. It is a crucial second goal in the Women's FA Cup final for Manchester City, and the domestic double looms large. Brighton 0, Manchester City 2.
1: Brilliant from Alex Greenwood. What a moment to score as well, just before half-time. There's a tiny gap, we could see it centrally. There was a tiny gap where she had to get it through and into that bottom corner, and she does it so well. Ndozi, I don't know what about if her positioning is quite right. She's just behind the wall, which just allows Greenwood to curl it into that far corner. It's superb from her. 2 moments of quality from Alex Greenwood. First of all, set

0: up Bunny Shaw. Secondly, brilliant free kick into that bottom corner.
1: She is having a big say in this FA Cup final. Alex Greenwood, blonde hair tied above her head, six on her back, captain's armband on her sleeve, and with an assist and a free kick. We've just seen another replay. Everyone knew what she was going to do, but the execution was still perfect. Maybe Chia Ndozi, if you're being uber critical, Sue, will be disappointed that she was beaten on her side of the wall as well.
0: Yeah, I think so. She's at full stretch, isn't she? But she can't get anything on the ball. I think it's so precisely put into the corner.
1: And that is the half-time whistle. And Manchester City are 45 minutes away from the double. Having clinched the WSL title, they lead the cup final 2-0, despite it being a first half that Brighton have had the better of. They were the better for the majority, created some excellent chances, couldn't take them, and then Manchester City's quality in front of goal told. Bunny Shaw, a header from a Greenwood cross, and then the City skipper herself, a free kick, delicately bent into the bottom corner. There is a lot of work for Brighton to do, but for Manchester City, they are 45 minutes away from the FA Cup.
2: Oh, that left foot.
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4: Our thanks to Chris Coles and Sue Smith for that opening 45 minutes. So it's WSL title winners Manchester City who look on course for the League Cup double. They lead Brighton and Hove Albion by 2-0 at half-time. The former Arsenal, Chelsea and Wales striker Helen Ward is alongside me. Your assessment of that first half, Helen?
5: Yeah, I mean, I was making notes throughout the first half and for the most part, I was writing how brilliant Brighton have been. I can't quite believe we're going in at half-time with them 2-0 down. City did grow into it after around half an hour or so, and that's the quality, that's the difference, the experience and everything else that Manchester City have got in these moments. They've had their chances and they've taken them, and whereas Brighton, for all the good play, they absolutely dominated the game for 30 minutes, had one or two opportunities that they couldn't quite take. You let Man City have a minute to breathe and that's what happens, they punish you. And the goalkeeper, who's been absolutely superb for Brighton all season, I think will be a little bit disappointed conceding both of those goals, to be honest.
4: Absolutely, Captain Alex Greenwood in fine form with the assist for Bunny Shaw's header and then with that terrific free kick deep into first half injury time. As Helen was saying there, Brighton had their chances, but of course, you know, you make one mistake and City go in at half-time 2-0 up. Many spectators now around Wembley, of course, heading for the exits just to stretch their legs, grab a breather, grab a cup of tea, grab a bite to eat as well. Second half commentary on the way. We'll find out if Brighton can get back into this Women's FA Cup final. Let's head to Paris though next for the next few moments, because we're into the second week of the French Open. We're guaranteed a new men's champion. Well, there've been plenty of shocks in the women's draw. Our tennis correspondent Russell Fuller joins us live from Roland Garros. Russell, hi to you.
6: Hello, Delith.
4: How is Paris today? Is it bouncing, particularly after Paris Saint-Germain, of course, retaining the Champions League trophy on Saturday?
6: Well, it was very, very lively last night as we made our way home after watching Coco Gauff, the defending champion, lose in the women's singles, and there were many hundreds of arrests. It was celebratory. I think it was quite intimidating for some people at times, but a big, big celebration. And another one, I believe, following this afternoon near the Eiffel Tower, where I believe the PSG players will be present. And Paris will celebrate winning the Champions League title for the second year in a row.
4: Absolutely. We can't, of course, forget that Paris Saint-Germain play their home games, of course, just round the corner from Roland Garros. And it's already been a tournament packed with drama, hasn't it, at the French Open. Today, we've seen another Grand Slam champion fall.
6: Match point then for Marta Kostyuk of Ukraine to knock out the four-time champion Iga Świątek, who's gone wide with the backhand. And Świątek, her resistance disintegrated as Kostyuk powered through the second set. The four-time champion is out. Another upset at Roland Garros.
4: It's been the theme of the 8 days so far, Russell. What exactly went wrong for Iga Świątek today?
6: Well, she has been quite open about it in her news conference within the last hour, Delit. I should say, first of all, that Marta Kostyuk was a very, very awkward opponent for anybody at this stage. She's now played 15 matches on the clay this year and won all 15. The two events she played in Rouen and then the WTA 1000 event in Madrid were both won by Kostyuk. So she is a genuine title contender herself. But Świątek was saying, and she led that deciding, she led that second set by one game to love before losing six games in a row. She said that she just could not stop the rot once it set in, and she said that she felt super tense and admitted that she has been feeling more in the way of tension on tour over the past 12 months, and she said it peaked in her spell in the United States for the events in Indian Wells and Miami in March. So she's promised to go back to the drawing board, but the honest truth is, Delith, that 2 years ago when Iga Świątek won a fourth title here, she almost seemed unbeatable on this surface. She was regularly winning WTA events on clay as well. She's not won a clay event in 2 years, and it would have been inconceivable to imagine that in 2024.
4: Yeah, that is quite something, isn't it? You touched on the fact Coco Gauff also went out on Saturday evening. It just appears now, Russell, that the women's draw is starting to open up, isn't it, for the top seed Aryna Sabalenka in particular, who after 3 years and 32 matches will play in a women's night match at Roland Garros.
6: Yes, the first women's night match for 3 years. This has been discussed regularly over the last

0: last few years. Tournament director Amélie Mauresmo says it's to do with the length of the matches. A women's match could in theory be over in an hour, certainly in two sets, where men's matches guarantee the spectators, given that there's just one match in the night session, at least three sets of entertainment. I would say that a lot of the night session matches, or some of the night session matches this year, have been a little underwhelming. They put French players on, which is understandable for a local audience. And certainly the match between Novak Djokovic and Joao Fonseca last week, which was always going to be the match of the day, was put on during the afternoon. So Mauresmo has argued at times that you should also look at the late afternoon match, which is free to air on television in France, as another of the important matches of the day. The trouble is, while the men get until tomorrow every single night session, they also get half of those matches that are played in late afternoon, so there is distinctly a bias towards the men's matches in prime time. Having said all of that, tomorrow should be special because Sabalenka and Osaka are both four-time Grand Slam champions, but neither have ever won Roland Garros.
1: I'm looking forward to that. And just briefly, Russell, we mentioned the men there. The second seed, Alex Zverev, is looking, of course, to still win his maiden Grand Slam title.
0: Yes, and he is, for me, the clear favourite now. He's playing the lucky loser from qualifying who got into the draw when another player pulled out injured, Jesper de Jong. Zverev laboured in the first set but won it on a tie-break, one game all in the second. And we've also seen wins today for Elena Svitolina of Ukraine, who will play her fellow Ukrainian Marta Kostyuk in the quarterfinals, for Sorana Cîrstea of Romania, and possibly for Rafael Hodar, the 19-year-old. 4-1 up deciding set against another Spaniard, Pablo Carreño Busta.
1: Thank you, Russell. We'll hopefully speak with you in the final hour of Sports World. Russell there at Roland Garros in Paris. The Brighton substitutes are out. The grand staff here at Wembley are checking the divots on the pitch. Second half on the way after the BBC News.
2: BBC News, I'm John Shea. Benjamin Netanyahu says the Israeli military seizure of Beaufort Castle, a Crusader stronghold in southern Lebanon, marks a dramatic shift in the campaign against Hezbollah. Israel's prime minister said the capture of the strategic site, about 15 kilometres from the Israeli border, meant its forces had broken a barrier of fear. The BBC's Rami Rahayam is in Beirut.
3: The Israelis are using both its strategic and its symbolic significance to try to advance their psychological warfare against Hezbollah, to say that they are winning this battle and that Hezbollah is on the retreat, that they are unable to stop the advance of the Israeli army, and that the Israeli army will not stop until it has destroyed the group. Hezbollah is striking back with both attacks on the Israeli army as well as its own messaging and psychological warfare against the Israelis.
2: Polls have opened in Colombia's presidential election. About a quarter of a million soldiers and police have been deployed to ensure security on polling day. Warren Bull has more details.
4: Colombia's election campaign was marked by a surge in guerrilla attacks, murders and kidnappings. Election day security has been concentrated on around 30 hotspots, including Colombia's borders and areas where drug gangs operate. President Petro's left-wing ally, Iván Cepeda, is proposing to continue the so-called total peace negotiating strategy with armed groups, which critics say has failed. He faces two main right-wing rivals, the lawyer Abelardo de la Espriella and Senator Paloma Valencia. Both say they will impose a tougher military crackdown on crime and welcome more cooperation with Washington.
2: The Nigerian military says armed men in the northwest have abducted a retired senior military officer and his wife. Major General Rabi Abubakar and his wife were kidnapped in Katsina State on Saturday while they were travelling for a wedding. Here's our West Africa reporter Makwachi Okafor.
5: Officials say it's still unclear whether the retired general was specifically targeted or caught in a random attack. No group has claimed responsibility so far. The kidnapping highlights the continuing insurgency in northwestern Nigeria, where armed groups, locally known as bandits, frequently carry out abductions for ransoms and attack on rural communities. Neighboring Zamfara State has seen years of similar violence, with some communities previously attempting peace deals with armed groups, efforts that have largely failed to bring lasting stability.
2: The Ukrainian military says it struck a Russian oil refinery at Saratov on the Volga River overnight, causing a large fire. Photographs posted by local residents on social media show large plumes of black smoke rising from a number of fires. The local governor said that civilian infrastructure had been damaged in a drone attack, but there were no reported injuries. World News from the BBC.

0: You're listening to Sports World with me, Delia Floyd, live from Wembley this Sunday, the 31st of May. Half-time currently in the Women's FA Cup final between Brighton and Manchester City. Manchester City leading 2-0. Just a line of cricket copy to bring you. The final of the 2026 Indian Premier League has also taken place today between the defending champions of Royal Challengers Bengaluru and the Gujarat Titans at the Narendra Modi Stadium in Ahmedabad. Royal Challengers won the toss and chose to bowl. Titans are currently 73-4 in the 13th over. Second half commentary on the way in the next few minutes. So City, Helen Ward, the former Wales, Arsenal and Chelsea striker alongside me at Wembley, in the dressing room now, 2-0 up. Brighton will perhaps not be quite believing what's just happened in those final 7-8 minutes of the first half. What do Brighton need to do now when they come out of this second half?
1: I think they almost need to go at it with a similar attitude of how they played in the first half, to be honest. You know, the likes of Frank Kirby in that dressing room won't let them sit there and sulk and bemoan the fact that they're 2-0 down. They've been in this position before. Okay, it wasn't against Manchester City and it wasn't in the final, but they recovered a 2-0 deficit against Liverpool. They came back to win. So they'll be going, they'll believe, they'll keep believing. As long as they're on that pitch and as long as it's possible, they'll believe that there's still an opportunity for them. And that's for the best, and that's hopefully going to see a fantastic second half for us.
0: Let's hope so. The substitutes of both teams still out on the pitch at the moment. We're still a few minutes away from kicking off in the second half. Helen and myself were, of course, speaking about the men's Champions League final on Saturday night and the fact that Arsenal, despite losing to Paris Saint-Germain, of course, as Premier League champions, are holding a winner's parade, a celebration parade, just a few kilometres away to my west here at Wembley across North London. We can speak to Sports World's Matt Graveling, who's on the streets of North London, and speak to him live. Matt, how are you? Where are you? Are you amongst a horde of fans? What's happening?
2: There is a sea of red as far as the eye can see. I am on Holloway Road here in North London. The bus, or four buses I should say, have already gone past us once, but this crowd is not going anywhere, because at the end of their 5-mile route, which is of course being done to celebrate their first Premier League trophy in 22 years, they'll come back to the point I am stood, and so all of these fans will get a second chance to see their heroes. As I look out across the sea of people, there are people sat on top of traffic lights. There's a flare coming out of the window, billowing red smoke into the North London sky on the right-hand side. Let's not forget, it was just last night they lost the final of the Champions League, and everyone thought maybe that'll put a bit of a dampener on today. Not one bit. People here in a party atmosphere, and that party is one they've waited 22 years for, and it shows no signs of slowing down.
0: Matt, thank you so much. Matt Graveling there on the streets of North London. Helen, I love that bit when he said people sitting on the top of traffic lights. That just paints the picture brilliantly, doesn't it?
1: It does. The supporters will be getting as good a view as they can from any vantage point. So, yeah, it's a great day for the club, and, you know, they'll be supporting their team as they go past on the bus. And yeah, sea of red, I'm not surprised to hear it.
0: Absolutely not, and quite the moment for Arsenal, bearing in mind, as Matt was saying there and as we've spoken about today, having to, of course, deal with the fact that they lost the men's Champions League final on Saturday night to Paris Saint-Germain on penalties, the cruelest way to lose any final, having just less than 12 hours to return back to London. But of course, smiles abound by the fans, because that is certainly something to celebrate, the first Premier League trophy in 22 years. The Brighton players have emerged onto the Wembley pitch, the Manchester City players as well. Just in a huddle a moment ago as well, Helen, I noticed those Manchester City players, Brighton's players currently do that now. I love those moments because I can imagine they're just so intimate. I know sometimes you get TV cameras nudging in now. They're not at the moment, but they're just final moments, aren't they, to just sort of G up the team.
1: Yeah, 100%. They'll be, you know, from a Manchester City perspective, it's we don't take our foot off the gas. We go and try and press home a third and a fourth if we can. Don't let Brighton get a sniff. Don't let them get confident, because we've seen in the first half they can be dangerous.
0: Doesn't appear to be any changes so far, but whether we'll see any substitutes on in the second half, we will have to wait and see. Vivian Miedema, of course, is on the Manchester City bench. She returns after compassionate leave. I'm sure we'll get to see her at some point. Laura Coombs as well. I mentioned her a little bit before kickoff. Long-standing Manchester City player is retiring after the end of this season. So could she be in a Manchester City shirt for the final time? Only time will tell. They've kicked off now in the second half. Brighton now are our end, from our vantage.

0: Point kicking from right to left. Manchester City now kicking from left to right, and we're ready to go with our commentary team. The former England midfielder Sue Smith is alongside commentator Chris Coles.
1: Back in from the concourse to watch this second half, which has Brighton needing a lot of work. Two goals to draw level with Manchester City after playing so well in that first half, but not converting their chances. Manchester City taking

0: left of the Manchester City box. Greenwood forces her out of play. Clinton there as well. Brighton throw level with the edge of the Manchester City box and looking to start the second half as they started the game. They were the better, but couldn't capitalise on that dominance and were struck by the brilliance of Manchester City, who now come rampaging over halfway. It was Kerilin making good progress, but Vinegas steps across her, and it's back with Chia Ndozi. The two 11s in just a moment, no changes at half-time. So the onus very much on Brighton to get themselves back in this game and to use the cliche at 0-2, they just have to score the next goal.
1: Yeah, they do. That is vital that they do that. And you can see straight away in the second half, they've started positively. You know, Ollie Slagers has got herself forward on numerous occasions in that first half. She just does it well there, gets it between two defenders. But, yeah, just couldn't find the sort of final pass. But positive from Brighton, but they have to get that next goal.
0: What isn't great news for Brighton, Manchester City, when leading at half-time, 19 they've played this season. They've won all 19 when they've been leading at half-time. But Brighton did beat Manchester City in the WSL when they came from behind. Granted, they weren't two goals behind, but it is possible. And Brighton certainly showed enough in that first half to threaten a comeback. Yamashita's inside the Manchester City goal. She's all in bright yellow from head to toe. Manchester City, the 10 outfield players in black shirts, black shorts and black socks, defending the goal to our left. So they will be attacking the west side of Wembley. That is where the Manchester City fans are housed. That is where the Manchester City fans were housed when the men won the FA Cup over Chelsea. So not only Manchester City going for the domestic double, they're also going for the FA Cup double after the men's victory over Chelsea. Brighton in their home strip, the white and blue vertical striped shirts, the blue shorts and the white socks. On the ball now, Kirby moving it from left to right. Seke has it, tiptoeing her way into the box. Kirby again, really fine challenge. Clinton came herring into the challenge, and now Hemp comes herring over halfway. Shaw is the only Manchester City player furthest forward, and that's not a bad player to have in front of you, but Hemp's pass not accurately hit, and Brighton have the ball back.
1: It was end-to-end there for a second, wasn't it? Brighton broke quite well on the right-hand side. Seke found Frank Kirby in those central positions. Really good defending from Manchester City, Hemp, and, you know, straight away they then break forward. So, yeah, it started quite open, and Brighton are going to have it quite open, quite expansive, because they need to get themselves back into the game, which then you just feel, does that give Manchester City the edge?
0: Haley on the end, or nearly on the end, of a hopefully hit long ball forward from the centre of the Brighton defence. Manchester City have it in midfield, and they play a very similar pass over the top to Kerilin. But just like Brighton's attempts, too much on that, and Ndozi has it for Brighton. She is the goalkeeper, beaten by Shaw to the ball for Manchester City's first, and then I'm sure would have wanted the free kick back that Alex Greenwood placed into her bottom corner. It was her side of the wall, but she couldn't keep it out. In front of her, Rule, Hayes, Minami and Vinegas, Cankovic and Simons, Seke, Olislagers, Haley and Kirby. And for Manchester City, no changes for them at the break either. Yamashita, the goalkeeper, Kasparai, Rose, Kanak and Greenwood, Hasegawa and Blinkiller-Brown, Kerilin, Clinton, Hemp and Shaw. And there is a player down far side for Manchester City, but quickly back on her feet is Alex Greenwood. So Manchester City can get on with things with this free kick just inside their own half. Many of the supporters who were enjoying a half-time refreshment are back in their seats with 5 minutes of the second half played in the Women's FA Cup final. Brighton 0, Manchester City 2. Also on the BBC World Service, so wherever you are joining us, you are very welcome. Here's Kerilin for Manchester City on the edge of the Brighton box. Right-footed ball that is dangerous, and a stooping Hayes manages to get that away. Hemp wins the ball back inside the box. There's no foul there. Manchester City looking for a third. Now the whistle goes. Curious as to why the referee let that play on as she did, but anyway, she comes back for this free kick, and Brighton will have it just inside the penalty area.
1: It's really good play, though, isn't it, from Kerilin on this right-hand side. She's up against Venegas, a couple of little step-overs, gets herself onto her right foot, and the delivery's brilliant. Lauren Hemp comes from outside to win and manages to get onto the end of it. But, yeah, good goalkeeping in the end, even though it was blown up for a

0: while, she had to make sure she pulled off the save, and she did that.
1: It was a good save at her front post. Chia Ndozi, who wasn't to know that the referee was about to blow her whistle. So still 2-0 Manchester City, and they know if they get the next goal, it could be job done, and if anyone's going to get it, it might be Shaw, and she's on the ball now. Carolyn was haring alongside her on the overlap, but the ball was not hit with enough pace, and then Venegas rather runs out of road. Her couple of touches were heavy. Blinkiller Brown was in quickly. Manchester City throw halfway line. Hasegawa under pressure. Offloads the ball to Kasparai. Dinks it down the line. Hasegawa's pass intercepted by Venegas. Manchester City throw midway inside the Brighton half.
0: It's been a little bit scrappy, hasn't it? In this sort of spell of the second half, where both teams have given the ball away quite easily. So, yeah, just need to get back to those sort of fluid patterns that we were seeing in the first half.
1: Yeah, it has been an FA Cup final, not held by a couple of injuries in that first half, but it has felt like an FA Cup final that hasn't found its rhythm and its flow. There have been excellent passages of play, both sides have demonstrated that, but they haven't been able to do it for a consistent period of time, as another pass is errantly hit downfield. This time it's Manchester City relinquishing possession a little too easily, and Brighton have this goal kick away to our right. Dario Vidicic pointing, I think, wanting Brighton to help Ndozi out with this short goal kick. In fact, no one really knows what's going on here. Ndozi thought it was a free kick rather than a goal kick, so she retreats back to her six-yard box. What would Dario Vidicic have said to his players, do you think, at halftime?
0: I think he'll have said the first half was an excellent performance for large parts of it, and it was fine margins, wasn't it, that, you know, Alex Greenwood probably the difference maker in terms of the delivery for the first goal, and then a free kick in the second goal. Just be better in the final third.
1: Hayley, with her long highlighted hair bouncing behind her, wins a good free kick for Brighton. She received that in full flow and then was bundled to the floor rather unceremoniously on her way through, and a yellow card has been brandished in the direction of Rebecca Canak, I think, who made the infringement. Just watching the replay now, it was an excellent turn and run, and then, yeah, the big left foot from Canak came across, clearly brings down Hayley, and Brighton have this free kick.
0: She's looked lively, hasn't she, Hayley? I think she prefers that number nine position. I know she can play all over in those attacking areas, but, yeah, every time she's got on the ball, she's either come deep or she's looked to play in beyond.
1: Brighton, short free kick, despite several of the bigger players roaming forward, but referee Mel Bergin, all in purple, or purple shirt, black shorts, black socks, wanting a quick word with the players congregated on the edge of the Manchester City box. So we go again. Kirby goes long this time, angled towards the back post. Brighton win the first header, but Yamashita very quickly off her line, collapses on the ball, and the score remains 2-0 Manchester City.
0: Yeah, I think Frank Kirby was looking for Hayes, wasn't she, at the far post. They win that first header, but just a little bit on the heels. They don't quite gamble on that winning of the first header.
1: Three-time FA Cup winners, Manchester City, looking for trophy number four in what is their sixth final. They reached the final back in 2022, where they lost to Chelsea. But they are well on course to winning this one, and with it, the domestic double in Andre Yagler's first season in charge of Manchester City. Brighton keeping hold of the ball near side the left. Left-footed pass forward by Rule, though, is intercepted by the black shirts of Manchester City. Canadian international Rose uses goalkeeper Yamashita, who's right on the edge of her penalty area. But this is much more like it from Manchester City in terms of the way they play out from the back, utilising Hasegawa, spreading the play to that far side, the left, using the goalkeeper as well. It's something that they were not allowed to do in the opening 10-15 minutes of the game, but it's something they're doing now, which is the luxury afforded to them when they are two goals to the good. And in the blink of an eye, they've got the ball up to the edge of the Brighton box. Kasparai, good progress, right-footed ball in. Venegas in the way of that, and will keep the ball in play, although her pass downfield is for no one in particular, and Manchester City can start again from the back.
0: Well, if Manchester City had scored from that move, it would have been an outstanding goal, because, like you said, the way that they played it from the back, Brighton tried to press, but they just played through that.
1: Carolyn spins and then loops the ball nonchalantly towards Clinton, who then tried the reverse pass back to Carolyn, who'd made her way towards the edge of the box, but just a little bit behind the Brazilian midfielder. So Branch

0: Manchester City have this throw midway inside the Brighton half, leading this game by 2-0. The 2 goals in the first half on 5 Live and BBC Sounds, and also on the BBC World Service. Brighton 0, Manchester City 2. Lovely turn, Hemp. We see her do that so often, especially in this stadium. Slides the ball into the box. 1-2 with Shaw. Didn't quite work out, but there are signs now that Manchester City are finding their fluid best.
1: Yeah, they are, and Lauren Hemp picking the ball up on the left-hand side. It's that change of pace. She slows the defender down, and then she just goes and just uses Bunny Shaw as just bounces the ball off and looks for that 1-2, and in the end, Brighton managed to get back and stop the shot. But yeah, like you say, when Manchester City play like this, they are so fluid. The way they interchange positions makes it really difficult for Brighton to pick them up.
0: It's the sort of football that has led them to success in the WSL. And it'll be a fascinating close season for Andre Iglesias' side, regardless of what happens this afternoon with the Champions League campaign to look forward to next season. They certainly benefited from no European football. Not that that's what they would have wanted, of course, come the start of the season, but no European football, which perhaps did hamper the likes of Arsenal and Chelsea and Manchester United all trailing in their wake. Brighton move it through the central third. Simons with an optimistically hit pass down the inside right channel, then Rule in her optimism to get hold of the ball clearly fouls Greenwood, who was waiting for the contact, and as soon as it came, it was Hemp that went to floor. One of those scenarios that everyone knows what's about to happen, and Hemp was clever enough to win that free kick.
1: Yeah, and that's what she does. I just spoke about her in an attacking sense, how she can create things from those wide positions. She also gets back and helps out a fullback. Works so, so hard.
0: Spider cam swoops into view over the shaded pitch now at Wembley. Sun has disappeared for now. Hasegawa charges over a black rugby lean line, and then over halfway, Hemp picks up possession again with her blonde hair bouncing behind her. Good run this. Great ball into the box, attacked by a combination of Clinton and Shaw. It went all the way through to Kerilin, who's on this near side, the right, trying to trick away past Olislagers. Miscommunication. Kerilin into the box, laid off short. The shot from Clinton with no great pace has Ndozi scrambling to her right to save. But this is ominous for Manchester City as they look for a third goal that will surely win them the game.
1: Yeah, they've been excellent, haven't they, in this second half, Manchester City. And Lauren Hemp's been involved in absolutely everything positive that they've created. And she gets herself forward, gets herself into a really good sort of crossing position, delivers it into an area centrally. Grace Clinton just gets in the way of Bunny Shaw and can't quite get ahead on it, any sort of real contact. And you can see Bunny Shaw's frustrated, saying, get out of my way, that's mine.
0: Yeah, she would have absolutely loved that, coming in on her right foot. Clinton went for the placement rather than the power. Ndozi was very quickly down to save. So Brighton 0, Manchester City 2. Several of the Brighton substitutes are warming up low to our left, but Brighton on the charge as they surge through the centre circle. Now the play on the far side, the right. Seke slowing it down, almost at walking pace, enters the penalty area on the right, and Hemp won the ball initially, then stands on it, so Seke has it back, offloads, Simons, and now Olislagers, her left foot shot, that was well blocked on the edge of the penalty area. Just those little moments that Brighton hope to go their way, but Manchester City defending very capably, and now Shaw runs away for Manchester City. She was completely isolated, wanted the free kick, didn't get the free kick, and now Brighton can build again from their midfield position.
1: I think they've highlighted, Manchester City, that Seke is certainly one of Brighton's key outlets on that sort of right-hand side. And every time she gets the ball, they're doubling up on her, they're stopping her from playing, and same happened there.
0: 11 goals this season for Kiko Seke, a hat-trick on her WSL debut last season. She has been an integral part of this Brighton side. And if Brighton are to get back into this cup final, you feel that she could be integral in that as well. They have the ball inside the Manchester City half, midway through it. Vinegas was angry that there wasn't more support for her there, and she had a little chunter at a couple of her Brighton teammates. So Manchester City, despite leading 2-0, are the first team to make changes, albeit they are not too bad changes to make, because it is the return of Viviana Miedemar, who's been away on compassionate leave. Her mum hasn't been very well over in the Netherlands, so Miedemar has been with her. So we wish the Niedermar clan all the best. Not that Manchester City seemingly have missed her, but she is on the field, and it's Grace Clinton who is coming off, and Kerilyn is being replaced by Oba Fagino. So two very, very capable players for Manchester City to bring on in this situation.
1: I think that just shows the strength that they've got to be able to bring on that calibre of player. You know, both of them capable of creating moments of real brilliance. So, yeah, you can see it was an opportunity for Grace Clinton. I think she's done OK, but I do think they miss Miedema when she's not playing. The way that she links with Bunny Shaw, they have a real understanding.

0: standing. So it's going to be really interesting to see that in the latter stages of this second half.
1: It was unquestionably an excellent partnership that Miedemar and Shaw formed at the beginning of the season when Manchester City were excellent at the start of the season. They actually lost their first game to Chelsea, but then won the next 16 in all competitions. Shaw and Miedemar were fundamental to that success. Brighton are still playing here, and that's to their credit. Seke, right of the box, into the box, right-hand side, low shot. Maybe it was a cross. Either way, Yamashita low down to save. One that she'd expect to make, but more encouraging signs for Brighton and for Kiko Seke.
0: Yeah, I think that's what they're trying to do. They're trying to get Seke 1v1 against Alex Greenwood. I think she thinks that she's got the beating of her. Is she going to go inside? Is she going to go outside? That time she went outside, but I think it was a cross, but it's too close to Yamashita. But there was players in the box for Brighton who were looking to get on the end of it.
1: Brighton will have to commit more bodies forward the longer this game goes on. One thing they cannot afford to do is go two goals down. Hemp trying to lift the ball over Minami, who stood her ground well, and now Manchester City in their left-back position. Blin Killer-Brown, who will be linking up with England, forging her way into Serena Wiegmann's plans, but she loses her way in midfield. The white and blue shirts are swarming forward once again. It's with the captain, Simons, to the far side, the right, and then a rather aimless ball forward by Seke, who I think assumed that there were several players in front of her bursting into the box. That wasn't the case, and it's back with the Manchester City goalkeeper.
0: Yeah, I could sort of see what she was trying to do. She'd come a little bit more inverted, Seke, and Rule had looked at it to go on the overlap, and she just overhit the pass.
1: Sue Smith with us on 5 Live via the BBC Sounds app, also available on the BBC World Service. The 56th Women's FA Cup final is very much heavily weighted in favour of Manchester City, leading this game by 2-0. Lovely flick from Shaw to release Fugino, spreads the play to Hemp. City going from right to left across the field. Now Miedemar in a position of promise, but across comes Rule to ensure Miedemar didn't have the space to turn and shoot, at the expense, though, of a Manchester City corner.
0: Oh, honestly, the fluidity of this Manchester City front line, it's so good to watch. Fugino goes centrally, Bunny Shaw comes out to the right-hand side, Miedemar then goes to the left, and, yeah, it, when they get it right, they are so difficult to defend against.
1: Yeah, Miedemar couldn't quite turn inside the penalty area. Rule came across and did well to put the ball out of play, but it does mean Manchester City have this corner. They scored twice as many goals from corners than any other side in the WSL. A really potent weapon, and you can see why with the height of Shaw and Kanak and Rose. In comes the corner. There goes the header at the front post by the aforementioned Kanak. It flashes across Ndozi's goal and drops out of play for a goal kick. That was not too far away.
0: I wasn't. I thought it was in. I thought it was going to just creep into that sort of far post. Alex Greenwood with the outswinging delivery. Again, it's a perfect delivery. Good movement from Kanak. Manages to get herself across the defender, and she just opens her body up and just looks to guide it into that far corner. It's not far away.
1: Rebecca Kanak, who has scored 2 goals this season, that crucial last-minute winner against Liverpool in the WSL, also getting a goal against Manchester United. Missing the last 2 games, but back in the cup final team this afternoon. Brighton playing it rather riskily through a central third, but Hayley has such great body strength, controlled it nicely, and that's unfortunately for Brighton where the good work ended, because her right foot prod is harmlessly out of play, far side, the Manchester City left. And Brighton need a lift here, their fans need a lift, and their players need a lift, and I'm sure that's the conversation that Dario Vidicic, who is standing inside his technical area, he is having a word with one of his assistant coaches. There are several players warming up, scampering up and down the touchline in their purple bibs to our left. But if anyone is going to get a third in this game, it's Manchester City. And here goes Shaw, bumping off challenges. Lovely dummy. Fugino inside the box, onto a left foot. It's Fugino for three! Manchester City are surely lifting the FA Cup. Over Fugino, off the bench, onto the score sheet. Races across to that far side to celebrate with the Manchester City fans. The sky blue flags are waving, and that is surely a 4th FA Cup and a domestic double for Manchester City, who now lead Brighton by 3-0.
0: It's brilliant from Manchester City, and Fugino's come on as a

0: Substitute Miedema's also involved, but Bunny Shaw starts it off. She's so strong, she just knocks off the defender with her shoulder, continues a run. She's actually playing the ball back to Miedema, but Miedema's vision and awareness, she knows where Fagino is. She just overs it straight to Fagino. You think the chance is gone, she takes a touch inside. No, she doesn't, takes another touch, and then what a calm finish. But that's the caliber of player that Manchester City can bring on, and game over now, isn't it?
1: Brighton had to score the next goal, but it's gone to the WSL champions. They have scored some excellent goals. There is a slight delay here for some reason. I'm sure it was VAR related. I think they were just checking whether Shaw was onside. She was just onside, she was almost inside her own half, but she was just inside Brighton territory. An excellent goal. Maybe, as we see a replay soon, did the Fagino left-foot shot take a little nick on its way through?
0: Yeah, I think you're right. I think it just takes a slight deflection, doesn't it? Yeah, it does, which takes it past Ndozi. But I was actually watching it from the beginning. It starts from the goalkeeper, Chris. It's brilliant. The keeper starts the playoff. So the way that they go from back to front so quickly, the clinical passing that they've got and they're capable of, we kept saying we hadn't seen that in the first half. Well, we're certainly seeing it in the second half.
1: Certainly are. They were rusty in the first half, but they are resplendent in the second, are Manchester City, and are now in complete control of this Women's FA Cup final on 5 Live. 3-0 they lead. What do Brighton have left? Seke is into the Manchester City box on that right-hand side, but no sooner had she jinked past one, there were 2, 3, 4 Manchester City players keen to check her progress. That's what they did. Brighton have a throw, and with still 22 minutes of this FA Cup final to play, there will be changes for Brighton. They are readying a couple of players down there. Meles Mpome, the French defender, not seen too much of her this season, and Rosa Kafaji, the Swedish striker, coming onto the field to play the final 20 minutes of this game. Brighton have not given up, but now their resolve will be severely tested. 3 goals down to the WSL champions. And for all the talk, Sue, of Brighton giving this FA Cup final a go, and not, like so many debutants in this final have shown recently, maybe being a little overawed, they haven't been overawed. No. They just didn't take their chances in the first half.
0: Yeah, and that's the difference. I think people will come in and look at the scoreline and say, oh, Manchester City have completely dominated this. It's not been the case. First half, Brighton were excellent, but just couldn't take the chances. Like you say, it could have been a different game if they'd have scored one of the opportunities that they created in that first half. And they'll keep going, they'll keep playing the same way.
1: They're in possession on the ball with Simon, strokes it smoothly to the far side, the right, where Seke drops the shoulder, sets off towards the corner flag. Greenwood and Hemp for company, does really well to offload to Simons. That's a good-looking ball in, and the header is over the bar from Haley, who was just the wrong side of her marker. It was a good leap and a good rise, but you couldn't quite fashion the header goalwards.
0: No, and they're the chances that you've got to take, and it's really good play. It's a lovely delivery into the box, but you've just got to take them chances. Maybe it was a little bit behind her when she was trying to head the ball into the back of the net, but the delivery's excellent, gets in between two defenders.
1: It's a lovely cross, isn't it?
0: Yeah.
1: Maisie Simons. Just see it bend beautifully away from the goalkeeper. Well, here come the Brighton changes, and Kiko Seke's game is over, Brighton's top scorer this season. And she is jogging towards us, crosses the halfway line now, and Rosa Kafaji is on in her place, the 22-year-old Swedish international. And also coming off is Charlie Rule, the Australian defender, and Meles Mpome is coming on. The former Chelsea under-23 French international left Chelsea because she wasn't getting much game time. She hasn't had much game time for Brighton. 8 appearances for Chelsea last season, only 3 for Brighton this time around. So a couple of changes for Brighton. And you never know, Sue. The beauty of this sport is you just never know. But if Brighton are to get back into this game, you feel they need to score quickly.
0: Yeah, they do. And I think Rule's come off. I don't know if she was feeling something. I saw her maybe stretching a hamstring or a calf. And you can't feel anything against this Manchester City front line, because she was against Lauren Hemp, wasn't she? And, you know, she'll race past you. And then I one back, will that give them that little bit of belief? I just think at the moment Manchester City look comfortable.
1: They've won 8 of their last 10 in all competitions of Manchester City. The only defeat, as we've mentioned a lot, came to Brighton in that time. only 4 defeats all season. This is

0: been a well-oiled Manchester City machine, and it was a little bit clunky at the start of the game, but now it is in full flow. But Brighton on the attack, and Pomé's first involvement is a good-looking ball to the back post. Venegas will collect this near side the left, but not enough pace on that pass. And now Manchester City can stride forward with Blinkiller Brown infield. There's no real need now for Manchester City to surge forward with any great pace, although I can guarantee they'll want more goals. Shaw will want more goals. Firmino, who got that goal off the bench, bursting through the lines, but she wasn't found. And now Brighton can come forward with Simons in the Brighton engine room in midfield. She has kept going. Čanković now, centrally positioned, 35 yards out. And Pomé's on the right. Simons is in field. Čanković, this is nice football from Brighton until it is ended on the edge of the penalty area by Kanak. The Brighton fans who are in that stand behind the goal wanted the free kick, and they're not going to get it despite Hayley still on the floor. So the game will stop so she can receive treatment.
1: Yeah, I'm not sure there's anything in it. We'll have to watch that again. But the Brighton fans certainly aren't happy. I think they want a foul. They think Kanak on Hayley. I think it was a fair challenge. I think she comes round and wins the ball. So, yeah, referee spotted it, didn't give anything.
0: She's had a good game as Mel Bergin. Always a sign of a good referee, as they say, when you don't really notice her.
1: Absolutely.
0: And we haven't noticed her throughout this game. It's not been that sort of game, has it?
1: No, I don't think so. And like you say, she has had a very good game. I think the big decisions she's got right.
0: Yeah, she was justified by the decision. The first goal that Brighton felt was a foul on goalkeeper Ndozi. Greenwood's cross, Shaw in front of the goalkeeper. Must be so easy for the referee to give that sort of thing when they see the goalkeeper on the ground. We know that goalkeepers often get plenty of decisions when they're being challenged by outfield players, but she was unmoved, and VAR agreed with that justification, and it was a good decision too. Kirby on the shoulder of Rose, but has to retreat to ensure Brighton still have the ball. Little give and go with Venegas. Kirby dinked into the penalty area. Now Hayley goes down under the rather industrious challenge from Kanak, but the referee saw nothing wrong with it, and the Brighton fans again are not happy with the referee. And again, Madison Hayley's on the ground, but this one I think is being checked by VAR.
1: Yeah, do you know what, Chris? I definitely want to see this one again, because I wonder why would she go down if there wasn't a nudge in the back. I think there's a nudge in the back there. Whether it's enough to give a penalty, I don't know. Frank Kirby just clips the ball into her. She's looking to just get her body in the way and chest the ball down. There's a little nudge which makes her go down, and I wonder in that position, why would you go down if there wasn't a nudge?
0: Well, this will be interesting to look at when we see the replay. Paul Howard in the background at Stockley Park will be having a good look at this. The game has not restarted because Madison Hayley is receiving some treatment. And actually, this is, I think, one of the aforementioned unofficial drinks break. Here's the replay, Sue.
1: Yeah, I'm just watching it again. So as the ball gets clipped in, there is two hands in the back, isn't there? So from Kanak. So as it's coming in, she's trying to control the ball. I don't know. Maybe there's not enough to overturn the referee's decision, but you've seen them given.
0: Well, that exactly. You took the cliche right out of my mouth. You have seen those given, and you could probably file that under. If it was given on field, it wouldn't have been overturned.
1: 100%.
0: It's not given on field, and therefore it's not given as a penalty.
1: Yeah.
0: Which, if you remember way back when, was kind of what VAR was brought in to do, not to re-referee the game. So this drinks break allows Manchester City to make another couple of changes. Laura Blinkiller-Brown is the first to be withdrawn, and German international Sidley Lerman is on in her place. And Mary Fowler, the Australian international, is also poised to come on, but the fourth official as yet has not put her electronic board up. Or maybe she did and I missed it. Is that... here we go. It's Lauren Hemp who is coming off. So two players who will be linking up with England for the World Cup qualifiers over the coming days are off the field. I'm sure Serena Wiegmann will be pleased with that. She'll certainly be pleased that Lauren Hemp is coming off the field.
1: Yeah, absolutely. Yeah, just keep them safe.
0: Yeah. Two big games to come on 5 Live from BBC Sounds against Spain on Friday, and then

0: Ukraine on Tuesday at Hill Dickinson Stadium, which will be a fine event up there.
1: Absolutely.
0: So Mary Fowler, who got a very important goal against Chelsea in the semi-final, a fine goal from the edge of the penalty area, started the comeback. 2-0 down, Manchester City were at that point. Lines open for 6:06 tonight that will follow us. Natalie Pike and Clinton Morrison taking your calls on all sorts, I imagine. The Women's FA Cup final and the Champions League final last night. Paris Saint-Germain beating Arsenal on penalties in that dramatic final. Certainly had a dramatic end. If we are to have a dramatic end here, then we need Brighton to score. But for Manchester City, ever since really that opening goal for Bunny Shaw, they have been in control and they've not really looked too troubled.
1: And that's a quality that they've got. That's why they're WSL champions, because in those sort of fine margins, they were able to take them. They were able to be clinical when Brighton just couldn't do that. And we kept saying that Brighton are on top, they have to score, and they just couldn't. And yeah, Manchester City certainly showed their quality, and like you say, since then they've pretty much looked in control.
0: And they're knocking the ball around with minimal fuss inside their own half. Andre Aguilera still on the edge of his technical area, still waving his team forward, but he will be absolutely thrilled, certainly with the second half performance. And it has been a fabulous campaign for the Swedish manager, winning the WSL title and now surely adding the FA Cup to that WSL trophy as well. Yamashita has it in the back line for Manchester City. This is almost stationary and she's just waiting for some pressure from the Brighton forward line. And as soon as that comes from Čanković, the ball is offloaded to Lehmann, who gets her first touch of the ball, the German international. Just three starts since the summer move from Bayern Munich, but has been hampered by injury. Brighton in their keenness to get hold of the ball, commit the free kick, and now we'll be making a further couple of changes. Nadine Nordam, who scored that dramatic winner against Liverpool. Fabulous FA Cup memories for her, scoring that winner. Her very first goal for Brighton in her first season from Ajax. She will be coming on to play the final 10 minutes. And Fran Kirby is coming off the field as well. An FA Cup legend, five-time winner with Chelsea, the former Lioness. But she will be she won't be adding the FA Cup to her tally. It will not be a sick FA Cup. It has been a frustrating afternoon for Fran Kirby. She had that opportunity in the first half, but since then has not really had a great deal of service.
1: She was excellent in the first half, wasn't she? And she's just walking around the edge of the pitch and you can see everybody's applauding, and Man City fans as well.
0: Shaw onside and through on goal. Ndozi very quickly off her line. In fact, the flag goes up now, the assistant referee's flag, as we're very used to seeing. The little delay just in case. But now the flag goes up and Brighton have this free kick. Marissa Olislagers, incidentally, was the other player to leave the field for Brighton. So Nadine Nordam and Carla Camacho also came on to play the final 10 minutes for Brighton, who will take great memories from their FA Cup run. And there will be the temptation to say it's been a great day for them and all the rest, but you just imagine that Dario Vidicic and Fran Kirby, they will be disappointed that they haven't been able to challenge more and put more pressure on this Manchester City side, who have won a free kick inside the Brighton half.
1: Yeah, absolutely, because I think they genuinely believed that they were coming into this game to win it. It wasn't just an occasion, it wasn't just, oh, we've done really well to get here. They wanted to go and win this, and the way that they set up, the way that they were really brave and going for it in those opening sort of 15-20 minutes, you thought they've got a real opportunity here, but just couldn't take the chances. And it is those fine margins, and that's what he'll have to work on for next season.
0: Brighton have this free kick as Spider Cam looms into view, positions itself just behind this free kick, swirled into the back post, headed away by Greenwood on the edge of the Brighton, of the edge of the City box, fed back into a dangerous position, still loose inside the box. Haley has a right foot stab at it, but Manchester City can come away with the ball, and the opposing Miedemar to Fagino, two of the half-time subs combining, although not quite. Miedemar's pass just a little too heavy for Fagino, and Ndozi has it back for Brighton.
1: I think that's a worry, isn't it? Because Brighton are obviously committing as many forward as they can to even just get one goal back, but the threat that Manchester City pose on the counter is huge.
0: Yeah, that's very much the danger for Brighton now as they look for a goal to take some form of memory back from this final, but conscious that they don't want to be on the end of a 0-4, 0-5. That's a little loose from Minami, and now the black shirts looking dangerous. Shaw, desperate for a second, shoots right-footed and over the bar. Ndozi got a touch. That goes down as a good save. There were numbers left and right, but Bonnie Shaw, in the form she's in, was never passing that, and her right-foot shot was well tipped over by Ndozi.
1: Oh, there was absolutely no way that Bonnie Shaw was going to pass there. She had an option. Kasper Eye had gone to the right-hand side. There was a runner to the left-hand side, and I think Kasper Eye's run actually took a defender away, and there's no way she's going to pass either side. Has the shot, but just gets underneath it a little bit, but it is tipped over.
0: Manchester City fans all applauding Alex Greenwood, who has had an influential day. The Manchester City skipper, an assist and a goal to her name. She is over this corner, near side, the Manchester City right. White boots on in front of the assistant referee. Left arm in the air. Left foot delivery is smuggled away somehow by Brighton. Picked up again by Greenwood, who can keep this going. Fagino's drive hits the post via Ndozi. And out of play for a corner. That was very nearly Manchester City's fourth. And Fagino's second. Her right foot shot hit a combination of post and goalkeeper and squirms behind.
1: I actually don't think I give Ndozi enough credit. First of all, for the stop from Bunny Shaw, but then just the stop there from Fagino. It comes through a group of players. She will have only seen it late and manages to get a knee on it, hits the post and goes out. Two brilliant saves from her.
0: Greenwood over this latest Manchester City corner, leading 3-0 on 5 live, looking for a fourth. Greenwood deep to the back post. There were several bodies on the floor. We play on. Shaw back into the danger area. Rose loops it goalwards and just over the crossbar. Intricate little dink from Rose. Just try to feed it towards goal, but gets too much on it. Out of play it goes, and Manchester City in this Women's FA Cup final still have a 3-goal lead with 6 and a bit minutes to play.
1: Yeah, and it was a decent opportunity actually from Rose. Bunny Shaw peels off to the far post, just keeps it alive, gets it back into an area, and Rose on her left foot, she's trying to just guide it with the instep, but she gets underneath it, over the bar.
0: We will have all the post-match reaction in the final hour of the programme as Brighton dangerously swing the ball into the penalty area. And not for the first time in this game. There is a player in a heap on the floor inside the Manchester City box, but there will be no penalty. And that's primarily because the offside flag is up on that far side. So Manchester City have this free kick in the Wembley sunshine. And they are preparing Laura Coombs. And what a lovely moment this will be for the retiring Laura Coombs, 35 years old. This, her final appearance in football. And what a career she's had. Over 150 Manchester City appearances, a two-time FA Cup winner, former England international. And this is a scenario that Andre Jagielka will love. 3-0 up and an opportunity to bring Laura Coombs on to play the last few minutes of her footballing career. Bunny Shaw is the player to come off.
1: Oh, absolutely. What a career she's had. You know, club, like you say, being involved in England as well. Looks like she's just come on in there, the number 10 position, just behind Miedemar. What a send-off it would be if she could get a goal. We've seen her score a few spectacular goals over the years, but yeah, she's had a fantastic career and just a great opportunity for Jagielka to put her on in these closing few moments.
0: Under 5 minutes to play now. This Women's FA Cup final, barring something remarkable, is going the way of Manchester City. It will be the domestic double in Andre Jagielka's first season in charge. They have been the best team in the country this season, and they are adding more silverware to their cabinet. It will be their fourth FA Cup. They had a great run of success between 2016 and 2020 when they won three. They lost in 2022 to Chelsea, but they are winning this game. The scoreline is comfortable, but the first half was anything but, and they're after some more goals. Kasper Eye, right-footed cross, free header for the fourth. Manchester City are wrapping it up in style. Kasper Eye's cross, Miedemar's header. And this will be Manchester City's day. Brighton 0, Manchester City 4.
1: Oh, brilliant. And Miedema actually started the move off. She picks the ball up centrally, plays the ball out wide to Kasprey. It's a lovely delivery from Kasprey. Miedema continues her run centrally. She gets up.

0: a strong header. I think the keeper could do better. I think that Dozy could do better. She gets there, but can't keep the ball out the back of the net. And it just squirms over the line. But lovely play from Miedema. Like I say, she makes such a difference to this Manchester City side. And since she's come on, she's had an impact. And again, she's got the goal that she deserves.
1: Number 14 of the season for Viviana Miedema. Not played since March. For personal reasons, that will mean an awful lot for her coming off the bench and scoring a header. Ndozi got her hand to it, couldn't keep it out. And this feels a little harsh on Brighton to be four goals down, but another emphatic performance from Manchester City. Bex Reyna is coming on the field, the latest Brighton change with the final couple of moments. Maisie Simons, the Brighton captain, is coming off the field. Not the impact she would have hoped to have had on the game. Difficult in that midfield area. Another replay of the goal. Miedema, fairly central header. Ndozi got a good hand to it. Not enough. Muted celebrations from Miedema inside the penalty area, but that will mean a great deal for her.
0: Oh, yeah. She's been through a really difficult time in her personal life. And, you know, she'll look to this game as just something to not think about that and just to try and focus on the game and focus on the football. You know, I'm sure that goal will mean a lot to her and a lot to her teammates. You can see they all went round and they all celebrated with her.
1: Well, you wouldn't know it from Andrea Glaert's expression that his side are about to lift the FA Cup. He still looks very pensive down below. Dario Vidicic has also barely moved from his standing position inside the technical area. Brighton will come again. It shouldn't detract from an excellent season that they have had in the WSL. They won plenty of games. They won more games than they did last season, despite finishing higher up the table last season. This is not how they envisaged their big day out at Wembley going, but they have come up against a prolific Manchester City who have shown all their qualities, digging in early on when Brighton were the better side, but showing all their flourishes further forward with some excellent goals. The Bunny Shaw header, Alex Greenwood with the free kick into the bottom corner. Fagino with arguably the pick of the bunch with a left-foot shot inside the penalty area. And then Miedema's header as Alex Greenwood is named the sponsor's man of the match. And with an assist and a goal in a cup final, Sue, there can be few arguments against that.
0: Yeah, because I think in that first half, they needed somebody to step up. They needed someone to just produce something. And that's exactly what she did. A pinpoint cross and then a brilliant free kick. Because they were off at Manchester City in the first half, but we always said they've got players of real quality, of real calibre. She's got so much experience for club and for country, and she certainly showed it there. So, yeah, no doubt that she deserves that player of the match.
1: Into the final 30 seconds at Wembley. The sun reappears fittingly for Manchester City. They are on course for the double and their fourth FA Cup. Much to the delight of their travelling contingent away to our right. I'm sure many were here to witness the men lift the trophy, and they will be lifting the Women's FA Cup in the not-too-distant future. Are there to be more goals? We look down to the fourth official, who indicates four additional minutes, and four has been the number for Manchester City, leading this game by 4-0, and now keeping very safe possession of the ball as they look to see this out with no further damage to their scoreline. They will be keen to keep the clean sheet in this FA Cup final. Are there to be more goals? They're on the edge of the Brighton box, as they have been so often in this game. The right foot shot from Miedema was a little bit ambitious, and she apologised almost immediately to suggest that that probably wasn't the right option from there.
0: No, it probably wasn't, but she's been superb since she's come on. So we can let her off for that one, can't we?
1: And with a score at 4-0, yeah, why not? Brighton's race is very much run. It has been a big season for them, and they've just come up a little short in this FA Cup final. They have been actually very good at the back. They only conceded 28 from their 22 WSL matches, but today has been a little too much from this Manchester City side, who will go again next season with new recruits, almost certainly, with the Champions League as well to look forward to, and that will be a real test for Andrea Glaert and his side. There will be more pressure as they look to win the title back, or at least to defend their title. They'll look to defend the FA Cup title as well, but also go in the Champions League. Brighton on the edge of the City penalty area. That's a great ball through to Haley, whose left foot shot is straight at Yamashita.

0: And you can add that to the collection of chances that Brighton have created. Good chances at that and not being able to take. And that was another one straight at the City goalkeeper.
1: Oh, Chris, that's been the difference, hasn't it? You know, she goes through 1v1 with the goalkeeper, Hayley, and you just think, just put it in the corner. And she sort of scuffs a shot and it's straight at Yamashita. Easy save for her in the end.
0: Has been a game of nearly moments, but they're still on the attack, Brighton, looking for what would be a consolation. And they've forced a corner in the final couple of minutes. And for all the neutrals, and there will be, I'm sure, many in Wembley today, they would love to see Brighton get a goal and get something from this FA Cup final.
1: And they deserve it, don't they? You can see the fans are continuing to sing and wave their flags. They want Brighton to just get something, take something away from this.
0: This will be in front of their fans who have continued to wave their flags in the red seats behind Yamashita's goal to our left. 4-0 Manchester City on 5 Live and BBC Sounds and the World Service. It is unquestionably now Manchester City's day, but can Brighton get something from this 2026 Cup final? Low corner, driven in and headed wide at the front post. Off a Brighton head last, despite the claims for a corner. It was Hayley again at that front post. She has spent a lot of time on the floor as Madison Hayley, being buffeted around the place. Her front post header flashes wide and it remains 4-0 Manchester City.
1: Yeah, it was a decent delivery from Čankovic. She just whips it in with a lot of pace, going to that near post area, and Hayley just tries to flick it on, really. It's good defending from Manchester City. She can't quite get that flick just right.
0: The crowd safety presentation team in their smart blue bibs filing past us. Our commentary box here at Wembley, just to the right of the steps up to the Royal Box. So the post-match preparations are beginning, and it will be Manchester City lifting the FA Cup trophy. We are into the final 30 seconds. The celebrations can nearly begin for those in sky blue and for the players in black. The substitutes, those that have played and those that are probably a little disappointed they weren't part of the playing 11, are all ready to come herring onto the field as Yamashita delivers downfield. Brighton's flags are waving, but it will be Manchester City's FA Cup. Quick look at the whistle of the watch. There is the full-time whistle. Double delight for the Sky Blues of Manchester City. Now the celebrations can begin. Manchester City add the FA Cup to their WSL triumph. Four-time winners of this competition now, and it really was never in doubt. A 4-0 victory at Wembley, the sky blue flags being waved by the City fans to our right, the City players all high-fiving and hugging in the centre of the field, Brighton players, many sinking to their feet. They will go again, I'm sure, but it is Manchester City's day at Wembley. Four-time FA Cup winners, courtesy of a 4-0 win at Wembley. Bunny Shaw's header, Alex Greenwood's free kick, Oba Fagino's drive in the box, and Viviana Miedema's header to make it a convincing victory for Andre Jaglet's side. It is the domestic double in his first season, and Brighton's first FA Cup final ends in a sobering defeat. It has finished at Wembley, Brighton 0, Manchester City 4.
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3: Thank you to our commentary team, Chris Coles and the former England midfielder Sue Smith. You're listening to Sports World with me, Delek Lloyd, live at Wembley alongside the former Arsenal, Chelsea and Wales striker Helen Ward. Wembley is sky blue. The Manchester City supporters down to our right waving their sky blue flags, because like Chris says, Manchester City have done the double. The players, the coaching staff of both teams in the centre circle, Brighton consoling themselves, Manchester City in huddles celebrating. And I noticed the Manchester City captain Alex Greenwood, who is player of the match, was just the first City player to make her way round and commiserate those Brighton players. Helen, just briefly, what a final. City's quality and talent ultimately showed in the end.
4: It did, yeah. They had a tough start to the game. The first 30 minutes or so was all Brighton, but they weathered the sports storm, as all good teams do. They kept themselves in the game, and then when they got their opportunities, when they started to find their rhythm, there was only ever going to be one winner. I think 4-0 feels a little bit harsh on Brighton, but it's a tough lesson in elite sport and the top level. And the FA Cup final is just that. And Manchester City went on. They dominated the rest of the game. And ultimately, they took the chances that Brighton couldn't.
3: And Manchester City's players and staff have done that traditional thing of all lining up, holding hands and making their way, running towards the supporters where they've just waved their hands in the air. Congratulations, Manchester City. Commiserations to Brighton, who are making their way over to the Brighton fans, who, to be fair, have been brilliant all match and continue to wave their scarves and flags. All the reaction to come in the next hour here on Sports World. Don't go anywhere.
5: BBC News, I'm John Shea. Israel's Prime Minister Benjamin Netanyahu says the seizure of Beaufort Castle in southern Lebanon marks a dramatic shift in the campaign against Hezbollah. The Israeli military has reissued a sweeping evacuation order for much of the south of Lebanon. Lebanese officials say the latest Israeli airstrikes have injured 13 staff members at a hospital in the city of Tyre. From Beirut, here's Rami Rahayem.
6: We have news of one rescuer killed, I think it was yesterday, from the official news agency. There was also another strike in the vicinity of another hospital in another city, Nabatiyeh. And also Tyre itself is coming under intense Israeli fire today. We just saw reports of 4 strikes in a row on different parts of the city, and we have news of 7 injuries so far. The number is likely to be higher given the destruction that's being reported around the city of Tyre.
5: Polls have opened in Colombia's presidential election. About 250,000 soldiers and police have been deployed to ensure security on polling day. Violence and drug trafficking by criminal groups are key issues in the election. Here's our South America correspondent, Ione Wells.
7: The strategy of the current president, Gustavo Petro, has been very much to negotiate with these armed groups. The front runner in this race, Ivan Cepeda, is an ally of Gustavo Petro. He is somebody who is largely seen as an architect of some of those policies. Then you have some challenges from the right. You have the conservative senator, Paloma Valencia, who wants to cooperate more with the United States to tackle violence, but also introduce more of a kind of military crackdown on some of these criminal groups.
5: The head of the World Health Organization has urged people in the Democratic Republic of Congo to seek medical help quickly if they have symptoms of Ebola. Tedros Adhanom Ghebreyesus was visiting a newly opened Ebola treatment center in the city of Bunia.
8: If you come to the facilities, to health facilities, when you have symptoms, you can get the support and recover. The key is to come forward as early as possible and to get the necessary support, so we can stop this Ebola, and anyone who has it can also recover. This thing is everybody's business, and every citizen should be involved. You should believe that this is your issue.
5: Dr. Tedros said the disease had spread rapidly because it had gone undetected, but he expressed optimism that it would be brought under control. The Nigerian military says armed men in northwestern Nigeria have abducted a retired senior officer. Major General Rabi Abubakar and his wife were kidnapped in Katsina State on Saturday while travelling for a wedding. A military spokesperson told the BBC that rescue efforts were underway. This most recent kidnapping follows a series of attacks in the region, which has been one of the worst affected in Nigeria. World News from the BBC. An explosion in a rebel-held area of Myanmar is reported to have killed dozens of people. Local news reports say it happened at an ammunition store in Shan State near the border with China. Footage from the scene shows smoke rising high into the sky and buildings destroyed over a wide area. Rescue workers in Laos say heavy rains are threatening the search for 2 men trapped in a half-flooded cave for more than a week. The pair were among a group of 7 who entered the cave to look for gold. The others have since been freed. But rescuers have been crawling through narrow, deluged tunnels to try to locate the remaining 2. The team said monsoon rains were flowing downhill into the cave. The Nicaraguan indigenous leader Brooklyn Rivera has died after spending 3 years in prison. His death comes days after Amnesty International, among other human rights groups, warned that the conditions he was being kept in could seriously endanger his life. Phoebe Hobson reports.
9: Brooklyn Rivera was a prominent indigenous leader in Nicaragua and founder of the Yatama Party. The 73-year-old was arrested and detained 3 years ago, shortly after taking part in a UN forum on indigenous rights in the country. But it wasn't until Wednesday last week that the government officially confirmed his detention, circulating a photo of Rivera in a critical condition in hospital, alongside a statement describing his health as delicate. The update comes after years of demands for proof of life from family and human rights organisations. Human rights groups have accused Daniel Ortega's government of cruelty. Political oppression is commonplace in the Central American country.
5: Tens of thousands of French football fans are celebrating under the Eiffel Tower to mark Paris Saint-Germain's second consecutive European Champions League title. PSG beat Arsenal in Budapest on Saturday night in a tense game that was decided on penalties. The players are joining the crowds before meeting President Macron at the Élysée Palace. Police in Paris detained nearly 800 people during violent clashes after the match. BBC News.
3: You're listening to Sports World. I'm Delith Lloyd, live at Wembley, where the stage is almost set down below us for a photo opportunity for winners Manchester City to lift their fourth FA Cup trophy. It's the first time in the club's history that the women have done the domestic league and cup double. The Manchester City fans behind the goal to my right, not going anywhere in sky blue, and the Manchester City players on the pitch with their coaching staff still celebrating. They've all adorned a new blue and pink scarf which says winners. I'm looking at the Brighton players who a few moments ago were applauding their fans inside Wembley Stadium. They're now waiting on the pitch to be called up to make their way up to the Royal Box to receive their runners-up medals. Helen Ward, the former Wales, Arsenal and Chelsea striker, is alongside me. Helen, we spoke beforehand how you were a cup winner with Arsenal in 2009. You were also a finalist on two more occasions. Those City players, what feeling will they be feeling right now?
4: Yeah, they'll be delighted, of course. You know, it's nice to come into a game like this with a trophy already under your belt in the WSL title, but they'd have been desperate to get this one over the line as well. It's been a long time since they've won the FA Cup, and the last time they were here, they were losers to Chelsea, so there's a lot of players there also that wouldn't have won this competition within that squad. So it's a big moment for them. And, yeah, they'll be delighted. And, you know, I feel for Brighton. It's been a tough afternoon for them outside that opening 30 minutes. But the fans have been brilliant. The players were fantastic and showed their appreciation for that support. But, yeah, two very contrasting groups of people on that pitch right now.
3: Absolutely. Bunny Shaw just jigging up and down with her scarf. She was just speaking to English TV a few moments ago with a huge, huge smile on her face. Laura Coombs managed to get a few moments on the pitch towards the end as well. A 35-year-old is finishing her playing career at Manchester City today. Those Brighton players are starting to make the long walk up the steps now towards the Royal Box. And it's a tough feeling this as well, isn't it? Because you almost have to watch the winners in a moment lift the trophy. But of course you have to go and pick up your runners-up medals, which I suppose in time they will come to look back on as a privilege, as a success in a way, not quite the success that they would have wanted today, Helen.
4: Yeah, it's always a strange feeling getting a medal for not winning something. But to get here is an achievement, and look, they're all competitive people within that group down there, and going to collect those medals will feel a little bit sad. But, you know, as you say, it something that you look back on, and maybe it's the first step on your journey towards winning something. You look back at the Lionesses when they won that bronze medal, that meant quite a lot to them, and then you've seen what they've gone to achieve since then. So these moments, while they hurt right now, you know, we talked about Arsenal as well picking up their runners-up medals last night, it's something that can then spur you on to go and get the real thing next time you do it. So yeah, it's a real mixture of emotions for Brighton. They'll be delighted to be here, but really sad with how it's turned out.
3: Absolutely. And it's one of those things, like you say, in time they might look back on this and it could be the start of something to propel them forward. We'll chat a little bit more about Brighton's hopes going forward, I'm sure, in the next 20 minutes or so. Manchester City's players have watched the Brighton players walk up those steps, and they'll obviously, I'm sure, applaud Brighton
1: as they make that long trip up. It's a tough old walk as well, because we're based here at a vantage point at the back of the lower tier at Wembley. And I came through the bowels of the stadium earlier on with my producer, Sophie, and we were pitch side, and we only made the way halfway up to the full way back up to the back of the first stand. But the Royal Box is many more steps up as they're getting applauded now. Manchester City, though,

0: Yeglitz in his first season in English football?
1: Yeah, well, he's won two out of the three competitions that his team were entered into. They'd have been disappointed to have lost in the, I think, the semi-final in the League Cup along the way. But to finish with the big two domestic trophies, he'll be absolutely delighted. And it was a bit of a time where we were unsure where this Manchester City side was going. You know, they were so dominant for a period of time, and then they've had this real lull over the last few years. But he's picked it up. He's made some impressive signings, and he's got the team really playing well together. There's a fluidity about their play. And that front line, by the end of the match, the front four of Lauren Hemp, Bunny Shaw, Viv Miedemar and Fagino came on the right-hand side. So fluid, so much interchanging of positions within that line, and it's really tough to deal with. And that's credit to him and how he sets them up and allows them to go out and express themselves and be so dominant on the ball and in those top areas of the pitch. And yeah, he's done a fantastic job.
0: The Brighton players, led by manager Dario Vidosic, picking up their runners-up medals, their finalist medals, and a smile on the head coach's face as well. It would have been an emotional day for him, no doubt, having lost his father, Rado, who had close ties with Brighton at the start of the year, following an illness with cancer. Brighton supporters, many of them have stayed inside to witness their players getting embraced. And obviously picking up their medals at the Royal Box, those City players watching on, just hugging each other as well. I wonder as well whether we're about to enter, Helen, a period of dominance from Manchester City. Chelsea have dominated for so long, haven't they? Even though Manchester City were perhaps right there 10, 12 years ago when we saw the start of the professional era. Do you think now we're perhaps about to see a period of dominance from Manchester City?
1: Quite possibly. You look at the squad of players that's out there on the pitch in front of us, and you can't see any reason why not. I think the biggest factor will be that Champions League campaign now for them, how to manage and balance the competitions. That will be the biggest test. If they can come through that and they can win another one or two trophies next season, win the WSL again, then you think, well, there's nothing there to stop them. So, yeah, for me, it's all set up for them to go out there and be dominant, but I'm sure the likes of Arsenal, Chelsea, Manchester United and even Brighton, I think they're on the way to something special as well. They'll have something to say about that.
0: They certainly will do. Brighton's players have made their long way down. I think walking down those 100-plus steps is slightly easier than walking up them after all the lactic acid that they'll be feeling in their legs. Manchester City's players just waiting to get the nod from the Wembley Stadium announcer, who is about to call them forward, and they'll start making their way up those steps now as well. A good sense of camaraderie between the players at Manchester City, who've been playing in their away kit in all black today. Andre Yeglitz with a scarf around his neck just calling to them now to follow him up. The cameraman is going behind him as well. Yamashita in her full fluorescent kit, as well as her blonde peroxide hair, making her way up as well. Alex Greenwood, of course, the captain, player of the match, having assisted and scored that great free kick as well, will undoubtedly lift the FA Cup in a few moments. I'm sure, Helen Ward, it wouldn't surprise me if Laura Coombs will lift the trophy with Alex Greenwood. What do you think? We'll find out in the next few seconds. What's your opinion on that?
1: Yeah, I wouldn't mind that at all. I was fortunate enough to play with Laura both at Arsenal and Chelsea, and she's had an unbelievable career. One of those players that you probably don't appreciate until you're in the side with them. But the fact that so many big clubs and massive managers have trusted her within their squads, both at Chelsea and at Manchester City, and in her early years in Arsenal, it shows everything about her. She's a character that you want to have around the group. She's got absolutely tons of quality on the pitch, but she offers a lot off of it as a teammate and a person to have in the group. And I think the send-off she's had, I think, three or four different send-offs in the last few weeks, but she deserves that. I'm absolutely really disappointed to see that she's retiring. I think she's probably got another few years in her if she wanted to, but to go out on your terms at the very, very top, you can't really write that, so absolute credit to her.
0: I love the fact that Yashimita and Kirsten Kasper are literally helping each other up the steps. I mean, they're almost like just dragging each other up, and the Manchester City fans who are in the stadium, who are on those seats either side of the steps, just high-fiving them as they go up. Yeah, Kasper there, just as we can see on the screen, just letting out a huge sigh. I mean, the lactic acid, whether you've won or lost, you're running on adrenaline.

0: Particularly if you've won at this point, aren't you, Helen?
1: 100%. Those players won't feel like they've just played 90 minutes. And once you've won a game, you feel like you can go and play it all over again. So they'll be delighted. They'll be making their way up there. They won't mind the lactic acid. Might hurt a little bit in the morning, but the weight of that medal round their neck will make it feel all the better.
0: Absolutely, and they won't be taking them off tonight either once they do get them around their necks. A very special moment just about to happen, led by André Jægerlund. The Dane, of course, took over at City last summer after seeing Denmark in the Euros last year in Switzerland. Gosh, a year goes by so quick, don't they? And as I say, they're all donning these new Manchester City light blue and pink scarves, which I think say winners 2026. I always feel sorry at this point for the losers, because, Helen, you would imagine both sets of clubs would have scarves or equally shirts printed, and it's almost like a waste of money for the losing side. You never get to wear
1: that. I've always wondered what happens to those ones that never get seen. You'd imagine they get tucked away, never to see the light of day, because you don't want that embarrassment of, oh, you prepared something that, you know, you didn't end up winning. So, yeah, I've always wondered that. Touch wood, thankfully, I've never been in that position where I've seen them and not won the competition. But, yeah, it's the scarves are nice, bit of a difference from the shirts that we usually see, but nothing, you know, something for them to keep nonetheless.
0: Well, I think, to be fair, City were wearing the Champions 26 shirts, weren't they, just a couple of weeks ago, I should say, when they lifted the WSL. The City players now going down the Royal Box, getting their medals, with those scarves around their necks, and we'll see who gets to lift the trophy, the glimmering silver FA Cup. It's such an iconic trophy that is, of course, known around the world. You're listening to Sports World on the BBC World Service. Delith Lloyd and Helen Ward inside Wembley. We're just waiting for this moment now where Manchester City will lift the trophy. The gleaming gold medals around their necks with yellow ribbons, ones they won't forget. Bunny Shaw, who's just signed a four-year contract as well. It's one of the ones she spoke about she wanted just after winning the WSL. All of these players, most of them will be winning for a first time, Alex Greenwood included. Lauren Hemp, of course, scored in an FA Cup final just a few years ago at 2019, but she's spoken about how special doing the double is. And here we go, Alex Greenwood, the Manchester City captain. I think she's calling Laura Coombs over, I think it is. We'll wait and see. She's not lifted it yet, is about to. We're watching on the screen here, just in the bowels of Wembley. She's waiting for all her teammates to gather around her. Carolyn next to her as well. And we'll see now. She's going to lift the FA Cup. It's got blue and white ribbons. There she goes, Alex Greenwood. The ticker tape parade has started as the FA Cup is lifted for a fourth time by Manchester City women. But a bit of history in the making, because it's an FA Cup and WSL double. And as ever, at these moments, you need a bit of the Beatles and Hey Jude. It just gets you in the mood.
1: It does, yeah. It's a classic song for a trophy lift. And, you can see the players on the balcony enjoying every moment of that. Laura Coombs getting her moment now to lift it as well. She'll be delighted with the way her final season's panned out at Manchester City, and she can go and put her feet up and enjoy the summer.
0: And I touched on Bunny Shaw there, and I think we touched on it slightly before kickoff. But to announce just 7 days ago on the Monday, when they had that celebration in Manchester, that she just announced it to the crowd. I think many of her teammates didn't even know that she's staying at Manchester City on a four-year deal. There was so much speculation in the final few weeks of the WSL season, expecting her potentially to go to Chelsea. How significant is that for Manchester City at a club, that they've managed to secure her services for the future?
1: Yeah, I think it's massive. I think it's, you know, almost as important keeping her for yourself, but not letting her go to one of your rivals. Because believe me, if she goes to a Chelsea, that elevates them significantly. And, you know, you're really doing yourselves a disservice by letting a player of that quality go to one of your biggest competitors. I mean, Chelsea don't need an awful lot of help, but you do feel watching this season that they missed that real focal point up front. And Bunny Shaw could certainly have filled that role. So for her to be here for another 4 years and to be doing it again for the Manchester City team, they'll be absolutely thrilled. You know, there's talk about the money that she's been getting paid. They've had to do that because they had to make that decision and make sure that they didn't let her go to somewhere else in the WSL. I think we've seen it

0: with Arsenal letting Viv Miedema come to Manchester City, that really hurt them. And I think lessons may be getting learned in women's football now. It never used to be a thing about players going to rivals. It wasn't such a big deal, but now it is. And now there's so much more interest in the game. There's so much more on it. You can't afford to let that happen. So for Manchester City, they've seen the worth in her and they've put their faith and they've backed her. And yeah, another 4 years of Bunny Shaw.
1: And she proved today, didn't she, how she only needs a moment, because Brighton had that opening 30 minutes or so where you really felt Brighton were going to score at some point. They never managed to get over the line, literally. Bunny Shaw had that moment to set City on their way. I just noticed a tear from Vivian Miedema, who's made her way down the steps along with her teammates. It's been a difficult couple of months for her. She's been on compassionate leave back in the Netherlands. Her mum has been poorly. What a moment for her as well. We talk about big players at Manchester City. I mean, they're littered with them. Vivian Miedema as well. They've had to finish the WSL season without her. But to keep her at the club as well, and to have her fresh, hopefully, next season, City are going to be tough to beat.
0: They are. I can't speak highly enough of Viv Miedema. I think she's an incredible player. We saw her as a bit of an out-and-out number nine in her early years in the WSL, and she scored a bundle of goals. But in this City team, she's dropped deeper because she's got Bunny Shaw in front of her. And the way she links play, she's such an intelligent player. I mean, she's come on the pitch and they've scored two of their goals. That's no coincidence. She started the move for her goal with a wonderful pass out to the right, and then she follows that up with a perfectly timed run into the box, scores the header. I cannot speak highly enough of her. I think she's a wonderful talent, and this City team is all the better for her. And, you know, they did okay without her, don't get me wrong, but I think there were moments in games in, you know, throughout the last part of this season where they did miss her. And it was great to see her back on the pitch with a smile on her face. And, you know, she's been through a really rough time, and fingers crossed things work out okay. But, yeah, she's a top player.
1: Absolutely, absolutely. Manchester City's players back on the Wembley turf. There's a huge huddle of press photographers, maybe around 50 or 60 just down below us on the touchline, some wearing red bibs, some wearing blue bibs. They've got their cameras trained at the Manchester City players at the moment. They'll be turning slightly left, where the City players and staff will be moving to shortly, where the stage has been set with the banners, Winners 2026. It's the champagne moment, it's the photo moment, where they start pouring the champagne over each other and lift the trophy once again from the turf. The City players are in tears as well, still on the pitch, emotionally happy as well. The Brighton spectators, many of them now, have exited stage left. They've been a credit to themselves, the Brighton supporters, and they want more of this. And just bringing it back to Brighton somewhat, I think the club as a whole, I'll mention the new stadium show in a moment, Helen, but I think their aim is to get into that top four, or to make it into a new call, so top four as it were to be. Can they get there at some point?
0: I've been really impressed by Brighton in recent years. I love the way they run the club. But now on the pitch, we're starting to see a team that can play brilliant football. I mean, they outplayed Manchester City for 30 minutes. And okay, that's not 90 minutes, but next time maybe they can do that on the big stage. But they played some brilliant football. It wasn't just a let's hope for the best, we'll defend and see if we can catch them on the counter-attack. It was good football that they didn't let Man City breathe. And that's credit to them, because we've seen how good this City side can be. And if they could have got one or two openings and taken them, who knows what we'd be talking about right now. It feels like a missed opportunity, but also a big learning curve for them, and they'll desperately want to be back here.
1: Just about to get the photo opportunity that all the press photographers are waiting for. Alex Greenwood shimmying with the FA Cup. She lifts it in the air on the pitch. The pyrotechnics go off. The fire's lit. The ticker tape parade has started, and the champagne is being poured all over the players right in front of us. Manchester City are the 2026 FA Cup winners, and that's what the banner says above them. A moment they're not going to forget in a hurry. I was pitch side a year ago for BBC Television, and that ticker tape and all the silvery ribbon that the players get caught up in, there'll be plenty of photo opportunities. They're there just chucking it around each other. They'll be getting it caught around their feet, as Yamashita is now, the goalkeeper. She's going to gather quite a bit of it and chuck it all over her teammates. It's what dreams are made of, the FA Cup, winning the FA Cup here at Wembley Stadium. The celebrations continue. Fran Kirby, the Brighton midfielder, their talisman player, as it were, has been speaking to the BBC's Rob Schofield. Let's hear from her.
2: Fran, you've got a smile on your face. I mean, I imagine that was quite a difficult afternoon for you, but with some serious pride as well, because, I mean, how you played in that first half, that was really, really impressive.
3: Yeah, I think firstly, a massive congratulations to Manchester City. I think obviously they're an absolutely incredible team, really difficult to play against, but I'm really, really proud of the way the girls performed today, I think, especially in the first half. I think even the second half, you know, the possession that we had was really, really good. But yeah, just disappointed. Obviously, we couldn't create probably a clear-cut chance to try and take a goal with the possession that we did have, and we knew that they would be ruthless when they had their chances. So yeah, really disappointed, but really, really proud of the girls and how they stepped up to the occasion, because it's a big occasion and a lot of these girls have not been in this position before. So yeah, really proud of them.
2: How much do you think they'll learn from it? It was all the questions in the build-up, wasn't it? You sharing all your experience, but in truth, well, obviously dealt with it brilliantly well in that first half in particular. Do you think it'll just go from strength to strength now?
3: Absolutely. This is what the game's about, right? You learn from these experiences, you learn from the way that we performed today, and also you know that we feel we can do it against the best, and that's what we're trying to build towards. But I think as well it's a learning for the whole club. So learning for the whole club in terms of, you know, we're in a really good spot, we've got a really good squad, but we need to strengthen if we want to compete with these top four positions. So I urge the club to get behind us, get us the players that we need to go that one step further, because we've shown that we can do it on multiple occasions, but we need to do it more consistently. And I think having more experience in the squad, having more people who can drive us in the squad, will only help us go further.
2: It was fascinating in the build-up hearing you talk about how when you made your move to Brighton, you weren't sure you would play it at Wembley again. So tell me what this meant to you personally.
3: It was incredible. I want to be playing on the pitches like Wembley, like the biggest pitches in the world. And yeah, I'm really proud that I was able to come here, and I'm really proud of all the girls, you know, to get us in this position. Yes, of course, it's never nice to lose. You don't want to lose. But I think for me personally, to be able to come back and play at Wembley and, you know, probably be maybe my last time doing it, I'm really, really proud of that.
1: Fran Kirby, an absolute legend of the game for England and the last couple of seasons at Brighton. We don't actually know what is going to happen to Fran Kirby. I think her contract is running out, but she's still only 32, I think almost 33, Helen. But clearly someone, I would imagine, that Brighton don't want to lose, and equally the WSL wouldn't want to lose either.
0: No, absolutely not. I think she's still got plenty to offer. She's a very clever player. Her ability is second to none, really, and what she's done in the game goes to show that. And Brighton would be really foolish, in my opinion, to let her go. Of course, it won't all be down to them, but if they can get her tied down to another year or two, I think that would be huge, because it will help shape the future of this club. And yeah, she spoke really highly of the team and the club there, and it sounds like she wants to stay because she's urging the club to back them. But yeah, I'd like to see her remain, and I think she could play an integral part in their future.
1: Absolutely. Just seen a shot of Lauren Hemp there with the lid of the FA Cup on her head. Did you ever do that, Helen? It's always got to be done, hasn't it? There's always someone in the team.
0: I don't think I did. I definitely haven't got any pictures of it, but there weren't many photographers when I was playing. But no, it's always... You become a kid again in moments like this. You know, you see them messing around with the silver ticker tape, as you said, and you almost go back to being a schoolgirl. And it's great to see, because as a footballer you don't get many opportunities to do that. It's all so serious, and it's on to the next one. But these moments where you can really enjoy what you've achieved, it's great.
1: Absolutely. And obviously the domestic season is at an end, but the football continues, because a lot of these players from both sets of clubs will be flying off to different places internationally, because we've got World Cup qualifiers coming up in the next couple of weeks. I know you're heading to Montenegro with Wales, and good luck with that, Helen. Hope you've enjoyed it today. It's been a pleasure having your company. Thanks for being with us.
0: Thank you very much. It's been my pleasure.
1: Fantastic. Helen Ward there alongside me at Wembley, the former Wales, Arsenal and Chelsea striker. As ever, privilege always to be able to speak to Helen Ward. The Manchester City players are being serenaded by Oasis and Wonderwall, and the City fans are soaking it up here at Wembley. Let's see if we can chat cycling and the Giro d'Italia, because it finishes in Rome on Sunday. Denmark's Jonas Vingegaard will seal overall victory to become only the 8th male rider to win all 3 Grand Tours if he safely finishes the final stage. Cycling broadcaster Hannah Walker has been covering the race, joins us from the finish line. Hannah, are you an Oasis fan?
4: Yeah, I am. I mean, I'm not a mega fan, but it sounds absolutely fantastic there.
1: Oh, well, it absolutely is. Paint us the picture in Rome, then. Jonas Vingegaard, I mean, he looks set to claim the pink jersey. He's won 5 stages, hasn't he? Just has he been that little bit above everyone else over the last 3 weeks?
4: He has. When you see the way that he's ridden, the team has ridden, especially in the mountains, he's been head and shoulders above the rest. It's been incredible to see that. And he's had that pink jersey on his shoulders. He's been, you know, so consistent, so dominant. You know, no, he's never had to go head-to-head with any of his rivals either on any of these mountain top finishes. So he's been incredible. And, you know, he had a very different preparation into this Giro d'Italia and into this Grand Tour than he's had during his career for other races. And so it's been really interesting to see that they've executed it perfectly. And as you just mentioned there, Delos, to become only the 8th rider in history to win all 3 Grand Tours, it's, you know, this is history in the making. It's absolutely incredible what he's been able to achieve during his young career so far.
1: It is phenomenal, isn't it? And when we know, don't we, the Tour de France starts in just over a month. I think he's going to attempt, isn't he, to become just the 9th man to complete the Giro Tour double. I'm tired just thinking about it. But how big of a challenge? How big of a challenge is that realistically going to be for him? Do you think?
4: It's a massive challenge because a Grand Tour, it's 21 days of racing, the physical fatigue, the mental fatigue, but of course all of the preparation, the training camps beforehand, leading into a Grand Tour is massive. Now, they've been preparing this for months and months and months. And the interesting thing for me is when I spoke to his sports director, Mark Rafe, the difference that he's had, he's changed coaches over the winter. That's had a huge bearing. But also, he wanted to change up his racing calendar. He didn't want to go with the same racing calendar that he's had for the last few years. And he wanted to try something different. He won Paris-Nice, he won Catalunya. He wanted to do the Giro for the first time, and he's set to win it on debut. But he always knows that in a second Grand Tour, he's always really strong, and he's one of the strongest. We've already seen that in the past. Last year, for example, in the Vuelta a España, winning, having been on the podium in the Tour de France. And so they thought, let's try that. He knows, and he knew he wanted to try and win the Giro d'Italia during his career. And so it's not an easy achievement. It's not an easy goal to have. And the thing is, with top level athletes and someone like Jonas Vingegaard and his team Visma Lisabike, they make it look easy because of the way they've executed their plan, but it's far from easy, I can tell you that.
1: Hannah, great to chat to you as ever. No, I know we'll be chatting, I'm sure, when the tour does get started next month. Thanks for speaking to us over the last few weeks in Italy. Safe trip back home, and we'll chat soon. Cycling broadcaster Hannah Walker there on the final day of the Giro d'Italia. Plenty more to come in the final hour of Sports World. We'll head to Roland Garros again. We'll also bring you news from the Diamond League meeting in Rabat, and we'll look ahead to the NBA Conference Finals and hopefully bring you more reaction from Manchester City's 4-0 win over Brighton in the Women's FA Cup. Let's break, though, for the next couple of minutes and get the very latest BBC News with Valerie Sanderson.
5: Israel's Prime Minister Benjamin Netanyahu says the seizure of Beaufort Castle in southern Lebanon marks a dramatic shift in the campaign against Hezbollah. The Israeli military has reissued a sweeping evacuation order for much of the south of Lebanon. Lebanese officials say the latest Israeli airstrikes have injured 13 staff members at a hospital in the city of Tyre. From Beirut, here's Rami Rahayam.
6: We have news of one rescuer killed. I think it was yesterday from the official news agency. There was also another strike in the vicinity of another hospital in another city, Nabatieh. And also Tyr itself is coming under intense Israeli fire today. We just saw reports of 4 strikes in a row on different parts of the city, and we have news of 7 injuries so far. The number is likely to be higher given the destruction that's being reported around the city of Tyr.
5: We'll have more on this story in the newsroom programme at the top of the hour. Voting is underway in Colombia's presidential election. Violence and drug trafficking by criminal groups are key issues. Here's our South America correspondent, Ione Wells.
7: The strategy of the current president, Gustavo Petro, has been very much to negotiate with these armed groups. The front runner in this race, Ivan Cepeda, is an ally of Gustavo Petro. He is somebody who is largely seen as an architect of some of those policies. Then you have some challenges from the right. You have the conservative senator, Paloma Valencia, who wants to cooperate more with the United States to tackle violence, but also introduce more of a kind of military crackdown on some of these criminal groups.
5: The Nigerian military says armed men in northwestern Nigeria have abducted a retired senior military officer and his wife. Major General Rabi

Abubakar and his wife were kidnapped in Katsina State on Saturday. A military spokesperson told the BBC that rescue efforts were underway. And rescue workers in Laos say heavy rains are threatening the search for two men trapped in a semi-submerged cave for more than a week. The pair were among a group of seven who entered the cave to

0: to look for gold. The others have since been freed. That's it for now. Now back to Delith Lloyd and Sports World.
1: Valerie, thank you. Yes, still here at Wembley, where Manchester City's players are still celebrating with the FA Cup trophy in front of, well, a fair few thousand Manchester City fans. Many of them have perhaps left to get the tube home and the train, or whichever way they're heading home. Perhaps they're going to be staying in London to celebrate. The Chelsea players back in the dressing room. Just Fran Kirby, I can see, who we heard from a moment ago. She's actually talking to English television as we speak. But we can hear now from the Brighton boss, Dario Vidosic. He's been speaking to Sports World's Rob Schofield.
2: Tell me about the emotions. I imagine, obviously, severe disappointment, but you must be full of pride of your players as well.
3: Yeah, look, we're obviously disappointed. We feel a little bit maybe hard done by the scoreline, but I think that just shows the quality that City have, that one chance is a goal. But really, really proud of the girls. You know, our journey to get here, to come out at Wembley for the first time, and to play the way we did, with the bravery that we did. We were maybe a little bit unlucky not to score early on, which the momentum would have warranted, and the football. But, you know, a lot to learn from, a lot of positives to take from this, and we'll dust ourselves off. We'll use the disappointment as fire, and we'll try to get ready to make another run at it for next season.
2: In particular, you must be really pleased with how your team dealt with the occasion, because the start to the game, it was all Brighton.
3: It was, and, you know, unfortunately, we just couldn't put the ball in the back of the net for that 30 minutes of dominance, and then we concede two fairly easy goals, and then it becomes very hard, especially for City. They're full of confidence. They're the champions of England, and it felt like once they got that 2-0, they started to try something, started to play, and then obviously with the quality that they can bring on as well, with Viv, who's, you know, she knows this stage, the quality that she has, and just that experience helps them to resettle the game. But, you know, still proud. We kept going until the final whistle. We never gave in, and that was something we said from the start. That's the very least our fans can expect from us.
2: In your experience, you know, coaching at the highest level and playing in finals, how much will the team take from this? And in particular, you know, do you maybe let the things settle a little bit and talk in retrospect, or actually can you see that fire in their eyes already? Because obviously, understandable, you know, saw some players in tears and things at the end.
3: I think it will be. I think they feel it as well on the field, so they would have felt that 30 minutes and other periods where we were dominant, and it was just that final pass again that was maybe letting us down. Sometimes we were rushing a little bit to try to get that goal back, and but, you know, I think through the disappointment there'll be a lot to be celebrated here, the route that we had to get here, you know, the way we played today. So I think there's a lot of positives, a lot to be built on, so we're sad today, but we'll be definitely confident tomorrow.
1: Dario Vidosic there, philosophical after Brighton's 4-0 defeat to Manchester City in the club's first ever FA Cup final. Commiserations to Brighton. Hopefully more reaction on the way in the final 20 minutes of the programme. Let's head to Ahmedabad now, though, because it's the final of this year's IPL. It's underway. The top two teams from this year's competition, the Gujarat Titans and Royal Challengers Bangalore. RCB will need to chase down 156 for victory. Now, moments ago, RCB were 62 without loss in reply. Let's speak live to former RCB CEO and presenter of our Stump Cricket programme, Charu Sharma. Charu, hello to you. Now, RCB then looking to defend the trophy that they won for the first time last season. What have you made of the target that they're chasing?
4: Well, it's kindergarten, really, the way things are going, because they're far too good for 155. And such a shame, because we've had, well, I suppose a run feast for most of the IPL. People have been talking about the 200s, the 250s that we scored. So 155 really is a walk in the park. And already you mentioned the score, 62 for one now, by the way. They've got their first wicket. Venkatesh, who's done the damage. But this is just a little too easy for RCB, and good for them. So they become the third team shortly. I shouldn't get ahead of myself, to retain the IPL title. But they've done very well with their bowlers particularly. People will keep talking about batters, but it's the bowlers who've delivered, and how, today again.
1: Yeah, I mean, you mentioned kindergarten there. I suppose the Titans were 55 for 3 at one stage. I suppose you were pretty much fearing that it would be over even sooner at that.

0: none of them could get going, not even the big two at the top, Gill and Sudarshan. They've done very well in the IPL, both scoring over 700 runs, but maybe the conditions were a little tricky, but we've got to hand it more over to the bowlers. And Bhubaneswar Kumar enjoying a fabulous return to top-level performances. And, of course, one of the best bowlers in the world from Australia, along with him, did so much early damage that nowhere really to go. And even the 155 at one stage, as you were saying, could have ended at 125, which really would have been a run of ball, which is ridiculous in T20.
1: I suppose, with that being said, Washington Sundar's unbeaten half-century was crucial for the Titans in the end, or could prove crucial.
0: Well, you're being very kind to Gujarat Titans, but it was a fine knock. And I suppose they go back into the dugout before, say, 45 minutes ago, just believing in themselves a little more. And there would be a lot of talk to the bowlers of GT saying, well, we've got to that 155 thanks to Washington Sundar, and we just have to hold our nerves. But as very often happens in these low-scoring matches, the bowlers who don't have much to defend come out trying to, you know, fire on all cylinders. You really have to bowl a lot smarter than quicker. Rabada went for some 18, 20 runs in both the overs, and he was supposed to be the main weapon, and so too Siraj. So their main weapon's not working at the top. Already in the power play, RCB have taken a giant step to retaining their title.
1: And just how significant would that be? You know, what would it mean for the city of Bangalore to retain their title, for RCB to retain their title?
0: Would be special, wouldn't it? Because after all, the monkey was off the back last year after 18 years. And unfortunately, the celebrations ended in a terrible tragedy, which everybody felt, you know, very bad about in Bangalore and the rest of the country. But this is also, I suppose, retribution in a way. They've done extremely well all season long. Once the monkey was off their back, they played with great freedom, Dilip. And that's shown throughout this IPL. They played with great spirit. There was no feeling of we've got to do it. They've done it once. And they had the unit for sure. Their batting, you can argue, was a little up and down, but their bowling has been fabulous all season long. And there's no doubt that the fans of Bangalore will once again, or the RCB team, not just in Bangalore, around the world, will have reason to celebrate. And I hope it's not muted in any way, as it was just a few hours after their victory last year. So hopefully these celebrations this time around will last a long time and reverberate with the fans for long.
1: Hopefully so. Charu, great to chat to you as ever. Thank you. Enjoy the rest of your day. Charu Sharma there, Stumped Cricket Programme's presenter and, of course, former RCB CEO. You're listening to Sports World. Oba Fujino has just literally a few moments ago wrapped herself in the entirety, it seems, of that silver ticker tape parade. She was like the Michelin man. She's now free. Plenty of Japanese media here today as well, with the Japanese international contingent from both Brighton and Manchester City. Let's turn our attention to athletics. Rabat in Morocco hosts the third stop on this season's Diamond League circuit. Now, there are a number of world and Olympic champions in action in the Moroccan capital over the next few hours. Sports World's athletics reporter Adi Adidoyne is going to be keeping across the action and joins me now. Adi, there'll be a lot of attention then on one of Morocco's star athletes later.
2: Yes, hi, Delith. One of the most anticipated events today will be the men's 3,000-metre steeplechase. It'll be the final event on the programme, and it will feature Morocco's double Olympic and two-time world champion, Soufiane El Bakkali. Very, very popular in Morocco, always given star billing in this event, and over the last few years has lived up to it. He's won four successive races at this leg of the Diamond League since 2022. But he won't have it all his own way, because he's up against a very strong field that includes the world champion, Jordi Beamish. The New Zealander, you might remember, caused a big shock when he beat El Bakkali to gold in Tokyo last year. Kenya's Edmund Serum is also in the field, so it means all the medalists from the Tokyo Worlds will face each other. And Beamish is looking forward to taking on El Bakkali for the first time since that dramatic race in the World Championship final in Tokyo.
3: Looking forward to getting back over the barriers, and I think coming to the home of Soufiane is probably the right place to start after last year. I think that's appropriate, and he's been setting the standard and has been at the top of the event for many years now, and it'll be a really cool experience. You know, he'll be there as the crowd favorite and deservedly the race favorite, I'm sure.
2: And in terms of other middle distance events, Kenya's world and Olympic 800 meters champion Emmanuel Wanyonyi opens his Diamond League campaign today. And Wanyonyi has really improved over the last few seasons and is getting closer and closer to David Rudisha's world record of 140.91, which has stood for almost 14 years. Wanyonyi is tied with Wilson Kipketer as the second fastest man in history with 141.11. So not far off, you know, right there, right conditions, you never know.

0: and his compatriot Lilian Odira, who makes her Diamond League appearance since producing one of the biggest shocks at last year's Worlds when she won the women's 800 metres gold, beating heavy favourite Keely Hodgkinson in the process.
1: And what about the sprint event, Sadi? The men's 400 metres Olympic champion Quincy Hall will be back in action for the first time in almost a year.
0: Yeah, and what an incredible performance he produced to win the Olympic title in Paris. He was fourth coming into the home straight, but then stormed past them all to claim that gold. But he's only raced three times since, wasn't able to compete in the US trials last year due to injury, so missed the World Championships, and faces a real test today because Matthew Hudson-Smith, the Olympic silver medalist, is in the race, as is the Olympic bronze medalist, Muzala Samikwanga. In the women's 200 metres, Jamaica Sharika Jackson will look to continue her good start to the season. She won the 200 at both the Diamond League legs in China. The 2016 Olympic champion, Shawna Miller-Weber of Bahamas, was runner-up in both those races and will face her again. And Miller-Weber says she's glad to be back competing at elite level after taking time out to have a family.
2: It doesn't feel like so long ago. You know, I had my first kid in 23 and then the second one in 25. And so for me, it's the motivation was just always there. You know, I've had dreams from since I was a little girl and those aren't gone yet until I finally decide to hang up the cleats whenever God has that in store for me. But I've always been very motivated and it didn't change after childbirth. I just continued to work hard and I've missed this type of fun and I'm happy to be back.
0: The men's 200 metres will feature Botswana's Olympic champion Letsile Tebogo and USA's world medalist Kenny Benrick.
1: And in terms of the field events, Adi, what should we be looking out for?
0: The women's pole vault should be a good one because it features the winners of every global title from 2020 onwards. The reigning Olympic champion Nina Kennedy of Australia makes her first Diamond League appearance since September 2024, been a frustrating year for her. Battling injuries which caused her to miss last year's World Championships, but she hopes that's okay now.
3: The injury was really hard. I tore my hamstring three times in 6 weeks and then we opted for the surgery. It taught me a lot. It taught me to trust my body, trust my team. It gave me a better medical literacy. You know, I'm not young anymore and I really want to continue on to the LA Olympics and potentially Brisbane. So I need to learn these lessons. I need to learn how to manage my body and, you know, to take a whole season off. You know, I've really learned that lesson now, so I'm smarter for it.
0: And she'll be up against all the medalists from last year's World Championships that she missed. That's the three-time world champion Katie Moon of the USA, her compatriot Sandy Morris, who got the silver, and Tina Sutej of Slovenia. In terms of other field events, USA's world and Olympic champion Ryan Krauser goes in the shot put, and Ukraine's world record holder Yaroslava Mahuchik heads the women's high jump field.
1: Adi, thank you. Adi Adidoin there, keeping across the Diamond League meeting in Rabat in Morocco. Just watching shots of the Manchester City dressing room at Wembley, where everyone is just basically dancing around and doing the conga, it seems, in a circle right now. Let's chat NBA, because San Antonio Spurs have reached the NBA Finals for the first time since 2014. They defeated defending champions the Oklahoma City Thunder 111-103 in the deciding Game 7 to win the series 4-3. Now they'll face the New York Knicks in the NBA Finals, which begin on Wednesday. An emotional Victor Wembanyama says it means a lot to have reached the finals with the Spurs.
4: Winning, it's a childhood dream, and having a real shot at it, having a chance, tangible chance at winning it, at realizing a dream, you know, it's a chance. It's a lifetime chance, you know. It's, you never know when it's going to happen again. The day we win it, speaking for myself, it's going to be an amazing day of realization of a dream. You know, it's hard to put into words. It's almost like the meaning of my life, you know. You work, all these hours we put in, it's for these type of emotions.
1: Victor Wembanyama there, clearly emotional. Well, joining us now to look back at Game 7 is Jared Vice, who covers Spurs for The Athletic. A bit of a double celebrations for Wembanyama, Jared, because on Saturday, I know Paris Saint-Germain won the Champions League. He's a PSG fan, isn't he? And he's now got the chance to win the Larry O'Brien trophy for the first time in his career. You don't really get better days than that, do you?
5: I'm not even sure which one he was more excited about.
1: who knows, but you could clearly tell he was very emotional and it means a lot to him, because as he says, you never quite know when these moments you know, when you get to these moments, because this is what you spend all your career doing, trying to achieve?
5: Well, that's the irony for Victor Wembanyama, is he's only been in the league for 3 years. This is kind of the one guy that we always knew this was going to happen. I think everybody assumed he was going to make the finals at some point. I don't think anybody assumed it was going to happen this fast, because it's almost never happened this fast in NBA history. It's so extremely rare. We're talking about people like Larry Bird and Magic Johnson, the people that made this game what it is. These were the people that had success at this kind of age. And now Victor is walking that path. And, you know, the thing with him is, what makes him so special, you know, I joked about the PSG thing, but we know the answer. This person, this guy is someone who lives to compete, and winning is everything to him. And that's what makes him so special, is he is the biggest athlete in the world, right? He's the most, you know, in some sense, the most talented athlete to have ever existed, to be able to do all the things that he does in his body. And yet the thing that all of his teammates find so special is he works harder than anybody else. Like, he puts in more effort into being who he is because he has to. His body would not be able to handle the rigors of basketball if he didn't put more work than anybody else into it. And so you see all of that come out of him when the buzzer goes off and he breaks down in tears. And this is a consistent thing we've seen of him, is when he has his back against the wall, he brings out his best, and the emotional release that he has out there makes it feel like a movie every single time.
1: With that being said, then, I suppose, did we learn anything? You know, what did we learn about the Spurs and the Thunder in Game 7?
5: I think with the Spurs, we just learned that they have it. Like, you know, SGA, the MVP of the league, who got his MVP in front of Victor, who thought that he should have been MVP before Game 1, like, SGA said, like, they have it, and if you're going to beat us, you have to have it. And that it's that intangible quality. It's that quality that, you know, like I wrote about on The Athletic this morning, it's this thing that when you watch a team up in the brightest, biggest moment that they'll ever face, Game 7 against the defending champions and the MVP, you'll never face a moment that stark ever, and they played their best basketball. Like, they thrived under that pressure. And that's the thing that you just don't know if it's there until you see it. And that's what they showed.
1: Clearly, Shai Gilgeous-Alexander there picking up the league's MVP then, giving extra motivation for Wembanyama. It looks like then, well, it not looks like, it will be a rematch of the 1999 NBA Finals. Good gosh, 27 years ago, Jared. I mean, where the Spurs won their first title. Presumably, that's going to be a motivation, is it, for these current crop of players, some of which, of course, weren't even born?
5: Well, the irony is, you know, they have the NBA Cup early in the season these days, and everyone's always like, does anyone care about the NBA Cup? Well, the Knicks beat the Spurs in the NBA Cup after the Spurs beat the Thunder to advance to the final. So the NBA Cup turned out to just be a simulation and preview of the NBA playoffs, and that's really the one that's going to motivate them, is that the Knicks are the only team that, like, had, like, a truly, truly huge win over them in the season, and that's what they're going to be playing against. And that's what's exciting about this series, is I think it would be easy for us to say the Spurs are, you know, clearly the favorite because they've had a tougher road and they beat the Thunder and all that. But the Knicks are playing their best basketball right now. They're shooting great, and they did beat the Spurs earlier this year when it counted. So there's a lot of reason to believe that the Knicks have a very good shot in the series.
1: Let's hope so. Let's hope it goes all the way to Game 7 as a neutral. We're going to love it. Jared, thank you so much for speaking to us. Jared Weiss there, who covers the Spurs for The Athletic. The NBA Finals between the San Antonio Spurs and the New York Knicks tipping off, on Wednesday. Let's hope we'll have a dramatic series. The Manchester City captain, Alex Greenwood, has been speaking in the last few moments. Let's hear from her.
6: Overall, I probably with a better team, but in the game and at halftime, we have players and we have the capability to change it and shift momentum, and individuals can see things, and we have the freedom within a structure to be able to change them things. So, but we work really hard at that. It doesn't just click. We work really hard all week to be able to see the pictures, change when we need to, and I think that's a big difference this season, and not even just that, the togetherness within the group, the quality of the group. If you look at the starting 11, the players who came in, and even the girls that didn't even get on the pitch today, I mean, yeah, what a squad.
1: Alex Greenwood there, who's led her Manchester City side to a league and cup double this season. Let's finish Sports World today by heading back to the French Open, where earlier we told you about the full-time champion Iga Świątek getting knocked out by the 15th seed Marta Kostyuk. Well, no such concerns for the men's second seed Alex Zverev after he beat Jesper de Jong in straight sets. Later on Sunday, João Fonseca. Well, can he follow up his victory over Novak Djokovic when he faces two-time runner-up Casper Ruud? Let's speak once more to tennis correspondent Russell Fuller, who's with us from Roland Garros. I mean, this now will be a huge test, won't it, for Fonseca? Because with beating Djokovic a couple of days ago, Russell, naturally, everything just ramps up a notch, doesn't it? The scrutiny, the attention that comes with it.
7: Yes, indeed. He's come back from two sets to love down in two consecutive matches, so there's going to be a lot of tiredness. The second match against Novak Djokovic was 4 hours and 53 minutes, Delith. And as you suggested, he made headlines around the world. And that is a relatively new experience for him, despite the fact that he's been much hyped over the last couple of years anyway. Casper Ruud, his opponent, you can probably deal with grueling physical matches that much better at the age of 27. But he's had 2 5-set matches. And in his first round match, he suffered from heat exhaustion. He was dizzy. He said he was walking around like a zombie. And he also had to recover from two sets to love down to win his most recent match against Tommy Paul. So I think that'll be the first thing to keep an eye on, is who looks the fresher.
1: And with the men's draw being open, with Sinner getting knocked out, Djokovic, as we've mentioned, equally, there's probably a certain amount of pressure on Casper Ruud being a two-time former finalist on the clay in Paris.
7: Yes, I think he would probably be my other favourite along with Alex Zverev, but I would put him behind

0: Zverev because of that physical drama of the first round in particular, which I think can absolutely affect players in the second week. And maybe as a result of that, because I think he felt he was probably heading out, he may not even be able to continue the match, he will be playing with a little bit more liberation. And he has been playing nicely on the clay, and the ATP are very fond of giving us the statistic that since the start of 2020, no man has won nearly as many matches as Casper Ruud on the surface, and there's twice a runner-up, then there's a lot of reasons to think why he might still be able to win his first Grand Slam here.
1: Russell, great to chat as ever. We'll chat soon, I'm sure, particularly coming into the second week of the French Open. Russell Fuller, our tennis correspondent at Roland Garros on day 8. That's just about it from me here at Wembley. As ever, my thanks to the wonderful team in Salford who enable us to be on the air on BBC World Service. My producer Sophie here at Wembley and engineer Carol, as ever, have been superb. And what a moment has been for Manchester City, of course. FA Cup and WSL double winners. Commiserations to Brighton, but it's Manchester City who've come out on top this Sunday at Wembley. 4-0, they've beaten Brighton. Congratulations to them. Bye for now.
2: It's Virginia for three! Manchester City are surely lifting the FA Cup. The sky blue flags are waving, and that is surely a fourth FA Cup and a domestic double for Manchester City.
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0: Nudging on the Blind Side.
1: Look, is there any better you can do on the dark web, HG? You know, I don't know anything about it, and I'd like to.
0: Ryan HG.
1: I'd like to be able to get on the dark web with my crypto.
2: You'd be buying several houses a week.
1: You would.
2: Honestly.
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4: Wagga, in the Riverina in southwest New South Wales, is known as the region of good sports, having produced cricketers, netballers and footballers of all codes, including

0: two silver medalists at the recent Gold Coast Commonwealth Games. Well, it now seems we can add 10-pin bowling to the list, with four local teenagers chosen in the ACT Southern New South Wales team to compete at the Junior Nationals in Melbourne. Yes, 10-pin bowling, the thing we do on holidays, and they seem to do a lot in American TV shows, including The Simpsons. I'm Simon Wallace from ABC Riverina, and I spoke to the bowlers and their coach before they headed off to the tournament.
1: Emma Hello. Scott.
2: Natasha O'Leary.
3: Annabelle Wilkinson.
4: And Lily Crocker.
0: And we've got a coach as well?
5: Yeah, Barry Lonsdale.
0: And how hard is it to make these teams?
5: We're down on numbers the last few years, but Canberra's got two girls in, we've got four.
0: Emma, what do you like about bowling?
6: The challenge behind it.
0: How much practice do you have to put in?
6: A lot. It is a lot of skills involved.
0: And Natasha, you've done well recently. I think your own personal best.
2: Yeah, so I got a 259, and there was a lane record, so now my name's on the lane, and I also got a personal best.
0: Oh, that's fantastic.
2: Yeah.
0: Because the maximum you get is 300?
2: Yeah, which is all strikes, yeah.
0: Well, how many strikes did you get in? How many strikes did you get in 259?
2: A seven.
0: Seven? Well, Barry must be disappointed as a coach to only get seven.
5: Yeah, seven's very good, yeah.
0: I'll suggest seven's very good. And Lily, how much time do you put in bowling?
4: Oh, I train once a week in league once a week, but then it's also, you have to think about it during the week, you know, little things you need to fix up. If you're struggling in a certain area, you sort of think about different techniques you could use to improve that. So it's not just, you know, the once or twice a week, you're there and then you have to think about it. You sort of have to think about it before that. That way you're ready by the time you have to train to actually use that time.
0: What are the techniques or what varies? You know, I don't know, how you let go of the ball, your position as you come into bowl?
4: Well, there's different things.

0: on. But it's also the way you release the ball and having like a strong sort of finish and being down at the line. Different aspects, but every sport's like that. Different little things that.
1: And that's why I'm asking. I know I ask questions and you're sort of looking and think, what an idiot. But it's those little things that make up a sport.
0: Yeah.
1: Annabelle, what do you like about bowling?
2: Well, I guess sometimes the adrenaline rush when you sort of do it. I guess when I bowl, like, you can sort of forget everything and you sort of need to concentrate on your bowling, and that's really good.
1: Does it get hard, tiring?
2: After a while, yes.
1: I like the way you all nodded then. Is it just due to the length of the game, or Emma, or I know you're nodding there?
3: There's a lot of things that are tiring about it, I guess. There's the mental and
2: physical,
3: yeah, of it all.
1: And the emotional being, you can get a strike and think, oh, that was good, and then not so well the next time.
3: Yeah, and have a bad frame and be upset about it.
1: Is it one of those sports, Lily, do you have to, like, switch off from everything else and just think, I can only control what I'm doing?
0: Yeah, you sort of, you need to be able to, like, sort of switch off, but still stay aware, but you sort of just need to be able to just focus on what you're doing, because if you're trying to focus on too many outside aspects, it sort of overwhelms you, and that's when you sort of start accidentally doing things like pulling the ball, which won't make it go into the pocket properly, and because of the stress it then in turn like makes your game struggle. So you sort of need to be able to tune out but also relax enough that it allows you to perform the best you can mentally and physically, because when you're stressed that brings your mental game down very quickly.
1: Annabelle, where is the best spot to bowl? Where's the best spot to hit them if you think if you want a strike?
2: Well, I guess it sort of depends sort of what kind of ball you're using and sort of how you bowl. But for me personally, it would probably be about the second arrow, which is towards the right of the lane.
1: And that'll be spinning in then to hit the front of the triangle?
2: Yeah.
1: So you try and hit it right behind the front ball?
2: No, so you still want to hit it on a bit of an angle.
1: And that pushes them all through?
2: Yeah.
1: Natasha, is that where you aim as well?
4: Yes, it's pretty much where every one of us aim, because we've been like taught like pretty much the same techniques and stuff. So,
1: Barry, is that the technique you use? You've got to spin it in and hit that first ball on an angle?
5: Yeah, usually the one free pocket there, Simon. But there's a lot of luck in the game too. You can have a good day where a bit of luck's going with you, and other days you can sort of hammer that pocket 1-3 all day and still leave corner pins and that.

0: weights and that. Emma's using 15-pound now, and Lily and Natasha are on 14, and Annabelle's on 13. So eventually, as you go up, you've got to develop that physical strength too to throw the ball like you.
1: You make them use heavy balls. I've just said it's tiring enough, Barry. Yeah. What are you doing to them?
0: Oh, lighter balls don't carry through to the back pins and that.
1: So that's the advantage of having a heavier ball.
0: Yeah, that's not it. The heavier ball's better to a point where it overwhelms her and you just can't sort of handle it on direction. And
1: it doesn't help if you get tired and your wrists sore and you can't carry on.
0: No, well, the girls could bowl, 30 or 40 games in Melbourne over the next week or so. The President's Shield is bowled over 3 days, but it's incorporated with
1: other events.
0: The singles, doubles, teams, classic masters, and it's on Tuesday, Wednesday, Thursday next week, and that's the team the girls made. Anybody can bowl international titles as long as you're under 18 as a junior, but to make the President's Shields, it's an achievement in its own, because it's you're bowling against all the other top girls and top boys in Australia and that. So,
1: Emma, you've been before. Is there any rivalry with any other state? Who don't you like?
2: I like everyone.
1: That's nice.
2: They're really nice.
0: No good, Emma.
2: Well, it's obviously competition, but everyone's friends.
0: You got to hate everybody.
3: Hypothetically, we don't like anyone. Realistically, though, you're all there for the same reason, and you all share the same, wants and likings. So, despite it being a competition, at the end of the day, everyone gets along pretty well.
1: Lily, truly the diplomat. That's a lovely note to leave it on. Good luck.
4: Okay, thank you.
5: That was Lily Croker, Emma Scott, Natasha O'Leary, Annabelle Wilkinson, and their coach, Barry Lonsdale, who had bowled in over 30 national championships himself. The four bowlers there heading off to the junior national titles in Melbourne with the President's Shield starting on the 24th of April. I'm Simon Wallace from ABC Riverina. 1, 2.

From Roy and HG, a breakthrough in on-off technology. A secret switch, the Shackleton hot knob. Now at last, the TV can only turn on or off. Make your friends and family look like idiots. Only you will know where the knob is. Have it secretly installed in a hidden recess in your fridge. Just say, yeah, turn it on. I'll go ahead and get us a Coldy. And watch the fun. As well, the set is rendered useless without the Shackleton. That's the Shackleton hot knob.

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3: Hello, you're listening to the Sporting Witness podcast from the BBC World Service with me, Matt Pintus. Today, becoming the most decorated Paralympian of all time. In a career spanning three decades, US swimmer Tricia Zorn-Hudson won a remarkable 55 medals across seven games, and she broke eight world records. This is her story.
4: The 1988 Paralympics have opened in Seoul. Thousands were in the Olympic Stadium to hear the South Korean president welcome disabled competitors from around the world.
5: Seoul, Korea was the first Paralympic Games that we were able to compete in the same venues as the Olympic Games.
3: That's American Paralympian Tricia Zorn-Hudson.
5: It was monumental because the IPC, International Paralympic Committee, had said that if you were to bid for the Olympic Games, you were to take on the Paralympic Games as well.
3: Tricia is Team USA's star para-athlete. At just 24 years old, she already has 17 swimming gold medals to her name. She's never lost a race, and the winning feeling is something she never tires of.
5: You vision that moment, and when that moment came, it's just like this huge relief of being able to say that you've accomplished your goal that you set out to do and representing your country. Not everybody can state that. So it's an amazing moment being able to do it for others and yourself. Pretty special.
3: What made Seoul particularly special to you?
5: It was amazing because we are the same athletes. We train just as hard as Olympic athletes. And from Seoul on, to be able to compete in the same venues and everything 2 weeks after was a huge step for the whole movement of the Paralympic Games.
3: Tricia Zorn-Hudson was born in Orange, Southern California in 1964. She was born with a condition called aniridia, where a person's iris isn't fully developed. In Tricia's case, that meant blindness.
5: I was the only one in my family that has the genetic eye condition. I did everything that my sibling did. I tried everything. So we spent a lot of time at the beach in the summers. And at the time, my parents were taking me over to a swim club that was starting in that local town.
3: Tricia's promise and talent in the pool was evident from an early age. And at just 16, despite her eye condition, she was on the cusp of qualifying for the Olympic Games.
5: I had always competed with people without disabilities. And so I had just missed the Olympic team by 1/100th in the 200 backstroke. There was

0: local paper that had done an article. And at that time, every state in the United States had an organization for blind athletes. And a director of the California chapter had reached out to me and wanted to know if I would go to their national championships to try and make the Paralympic team.
1: And make that Paralympic team she did. Tricia made the ultimate splash in the games in Arnhem, the Netherlands, winning all the events she entered.
0: I had no expectations, so I had no idea about what was going to happen or what I was going to bring home. So when I did get the 7 gold medals in my first games, I think that set a precedent. I mean, I'm always glad to be setting the bar higher for just on myself, but for others. I was always taught when I was younger, you need to have a level head and be very humble and just let your swimming or whatever you're setting out to do, let that speak for who you are.
1: Tricia's success continued as she won a further 6 medals 4 years later at the 1984 New York Paralympics. But life as a Paralympian wasn't easy. It was far from the glitz and glamour of the Olympics.
0: Every country is different, the way they treat Paralympic athletes and what the support that they give them. And at the time, we were having to pay for our own uniforms. You had to do fundraisers in order to get those expenses for certain parts of a trip. I was fortunate. I was the first here in the United States. I was the first physically disabled athlete to earn a full athletic scholarship to Division I college. So my college was being paid for because of the scholarship. That alleviated some of the stressors.
1: At the 1988 Games in Seoul, Korea, Tricia continued her winning ways with 10 gold medals, and she set 10 world record times in the process. Her form continued into the next Games in Barcelona, where she won even more golds. In fact, she was so dominant that she didn't lose a race for the first 12 years of her career. Tricia decided to try and use her success in the pool to help lobby for more support for her fellow para-athletes. And ahead of the 2000 Olympics in Sydney, she spearheaded a pilot, allowing Paralympians to live and train in the United States Olympic Training Center for the first ever time. It was a massive moment in disability sport, but it didn't come without a few initial teething problems.
0: We went to the pool and they had it as 25 yards. You're training 50 meters. They had lifeguards all over and we're like, what are you doing? We had a coach there and they're like, why is the pool this way? And like, well, we didn't know if they could swim this far. So we just had to laugh. I remember the conversation and too that they were worried about how we'd go through the cafeteria and what changes they would have to make. And we didn't ask for any changes. We asked just that we'd have the free access to the pool, to the weight room, to all the other facilities that Olympic athletes had. But that just goes back to my point of training and the whole purpose of education.
1: Tricia went on to compete in 7 Paralympic Games across 3 decades. But just how many medals did she actually win?
0: 41 gold, 9 silver, and 5 bronze.
1: And her most memorable medal? Her last one, a bronze in Athens.
0: My mom had passed away in June before the games. She always been to all my games. I think that was a culmination of knowing that I was going to be retiring after those games and knowing that this is going to be the end. I think just not having my mom there and knowing that she, you know, she would want me to compete at those games. And, you know, it was probably the most memorable event that I did.
1: In 2012, she was inducted into the International Paralympian Hall of Fame. And 20 years on from her retirement, Tricia has mixed emotions about her career.
0: There's a bunch of corporate sponsors of Olympic athletes that Paralympic athletes have now. And yeah, it's bittersweet.

0: sweet, but you know what? That was the whole purpose of making the movement and trying to move the needle forward, is to be able to have these young athletes who were behind us to be able to have those opportunities. Yes, it was frustrating, but, you know, there is a right time and a right place for things to happen. And what's happening now is the Paralympics are in a good place.
1: Trisha now works as a legal professional for the Department of Veteran Affairs, and she lives in Indianapolis in Indiana. She was speaking to me, Matt Pintus, for the Sporting Witness podcast.

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1: And Costa is back with Costa's Garden Fruit. 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
4: Hello and welcome to Sporting Witness from the BBC World Service. Today, Ashley Byrne takes us back to Montreal 1976 and one of the most courageous acts in Olympic history.
5: As the national anthem played and the Japanese flag was raised, gymnast Shun Fujimoto accepted his gold medal alongside his fellow teammates at the 1976 Olympics in Canada. But his smile hid a terrible trauma. Inside, the 26-year-old was still in excruciating pain after breaking his knee and causing his joints irreparable damage.
6: I'd been injured in the very crucial first event of the optionals, but I couldn't tell anyone because of the atmosphere.
5: Shun Fujimoto had been brought up to follow the ancient Japanese tradition of self-sacrifice. So despite his serious injuries, he had carried on and helped his team to a historic fifth Olympic title.
6: It is the most dreadful experience that I can remember. I still feel my blood running cold every time I think back.
5: The Japanese had dominated the team gymnastics event at the Olympics through the 1960s and 70s. The teams of six all competed in every gymnastics exercise, with the best five performances counting.
6: We had won four times consecutively in the Olympics: Rome 1960, Tokyo 1964, Mexico 1968, and Munich in 1972. Our team consisted of three world champion gymnasts. Japan had a great reputation, both within Japan itself and across the world.
5: Bart Connor was in the US gymnastics side at the Montreal Olympics. He says he was really excited to be competing alongside the Japanese greats.
7: The world all-around champion was my hero in gymnastics, and his name was Shigeru Kazumatsu. He was the world champion in 1974. So I thought he was going to be one of the great leaders of the Japanese team, along with Sawao Kato and some of these other legends. Then, prior to the competition, Kazumatsu had an emergency appendectomy. So Shun Fujimoto, who was a reserve, an alternate for the team, was asked to step up and compete for his team.
5: With every team member making a vital contribution, it was now even more important that up against a determined Soviet Union, everyone, including Shun Fujimoto, was at the top of their game. And everything was going well for Shun Fujimoto until he injured himself in one of the floor exercises.
6: Before going to my fourth routine, I needed to balance and dismount. I felt secure, as I had completed three of them perfectly, but this feeling made me careless. Then, when I dismounted, my knee bent the wrong way. But I pretended like nothing had happened and tried to act normally. I didn't say anything, but when I walked one step forward, I couldn't feel my leg. And I was checking my leg condition step by step as I walked to my chair.
5: Shun Fujimoto was in agony, but he didn't want anyone to know because he thought it would damage his team's chances if he had to break for treatment. So he kept the pain hidden and carried on. Next up, the pommel horse.
6: Japanese gymnasts were the worst at the pommel horse, and we'd received the lowest score for this in the last four consecutive Olympics. Our team had specifically concentrated on training for the pommel horse. So, if I, the starter of the event, made a mistake, the result would be terrible. So I tried to forget my leg injury and just concentrated on the pommel horse event. Fortunately, I started the event and won 9.5.
5: Despite his injuries, Shun Fujimoto

0: had survived the pommel horse. The next event was the rings.
1: The moment I dismounted from the rings, I heard a horrible squish sound from my leg. My leg completely bent the wrong way, inside. I managed to fix my leg straight before I dismounted on the floor. If I had leaned when I dismounted, my leg would have bent forward.
0: Despite aggravating his injury, Shun Fujimoto managed to keep his balance and achieve the best rings score of his life. But the pain was now obvious to everyone in the arena.
2: You just cringe when he lands and you see his knee buckle. No one knew the severity of his leg injury prior to him jumping up to the ring. So when you hear it all after the fact, it even becomes more heroic.
0: By now, even Shun realized he needed treatment. But as he prepared for the vault, his team doctors refused to give him painkillers, and he retired from the competition with three events left. Shun was devastated.
1: I felt more dead than alive. We'd lost the chance to win our fifth championship medal in a row, and it was all my fault.
0: And Mark Connor says Shun Fujimoto's departure did put tremendous pressure on his teammates.
2: The top five scores would count towards the team total. So for the rest of the competition, they were going to have to go with all five gymnasts. All scores would count with no buffer.
0: But to Shun's surprise, he returned from the medical room later to find his team celebrating.
1: They were jumping with their arms around one another. They said, "Shun-chan, we won!" I broke down into floods of tears, and every member of the team cried loudly for joy. They said, "We thank you. You woke us up and made us concentrate on our performance. We missed you, Shun-chan." Such comforting words made me cry more and more. I thought I wouldn't get to participate in the medal ceremony, but all the other team members wanted me there. They said, "We all united our strength to compete together, so we should all go together." So I walked halfway with their help, and then I walked myself to the Olympic podium, as I thought it might be embarrassing to be helped to get there.
0: U.S. gymnast Bart Connor says as the dust settled on the Japanese win, it slowly sank in what Shun Fujimoto had been through.
2: The next day I saw him sitting on a lawn chair with complete cast on his leg, you know, from sort of hip all the way to his foot, and thinking, oh my gosh, look what this man did, the way he sacrificed himself for his teams. I mean, it started to take on this sort of epic proportions. You know, there's lots of gold medals that have been awarded since then, but it takes something truly epic to resonate all these years later, and this moment certainly is one of them.
0: But although Shun Fujimoto's courage earned him a place in the Olympic history books, it also ended his gymnastics career and left him with lasting ligament damage.
1: People around the world describe my effort as kamikaze, or samurai. I am not a samurai, and I don't have the spirit of Bushido or samurai, but they still described me so. And one of my relatives who works in the U.S. told me later that their boss often gave Japanese workers a kick in the backside after the Olympics. They said, "You must learn from Fujimoto." At the time, I didn't realize my achievement was so influential worldwide.
3: Olympic gymnast Shun Fujimoto and Bart Connor were speaking to Ashley Byrne for that edition of Sporting Witness, which was first broadcast in 2016. It was a Made in Manchester production for the BBC World Service.
4: Saturday night. Saturday night.

0: Who will win the AI race? Has gambling become our national sport?
1: Questions. They've never been more important. So the one thing we'll never question is our duty to keep asking. ABC News. Keep asking.
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3: Andy Donaldson has just swum 12 hours in croc-filled waters in the Kimberley in WA and lived to tell the tale. In fact, he's broken a record or two in the process. Donaldson is an ultra-marathon swimmer. He's got multiple world records to his name, and he just completed the Dam-to-Dam Ord River Swim Challenge on Tuesday. He joins me now. We're still hours after getting out of the water. So, Andy, how are you feeling?
4: Well, to be honest, pretty bashed up and bruised, but you know, a 55k swim is always going to do that to you, and that hasn't stopped the spirits from being high. And like you said in your intro, still have all my limbs.
3: That's good. Okay, so let's start with the obvious, because it's estimated that there's 5,500 freshwater crocs in the river that you just swam in. Yes, they're smaller, more timid than salties, but they're still crocs. And did I see correctly that when you started your swim just before 6 a.m, there was one in the welcoming party?
4: You're right, Declan. Yeah, apparently there was one

0: literally just standing where I entered into the water, and I didn't actually see it. So, like, I might have probably got cold feet and backed out if I'd seen that thing. But no, look, we knew that with any open water swim in somewhere like a river or a lake or in the ocean, you're always mindful of the wildlife. We'd done our homework before this one. We had a great team of locals who were helping us out with the planning and execution of this swim, guys that are using it every day, and they really provided a lot of confidence and assurance that we were going to be okay and that it was going to be safe to take on the challenge. You know, the Ord River, yes, there are crocodiles in there, but it's also a body of water that is used recreationally every day. People swim in it, there's kayak tours, people have their houseboats on there. And I think that showed in the swim where, aside from that one at the start, I didn't actually see a thing in terms of crops.
1: Did you have any fear though going in? It's obviously one of the various challenges you have to face. It's probably the most obvious everyone thinks of, but did you have to overcome any fear?
0: I think there's always that feeling. I don't think you would be human if you didn't have any fear, and you'd be probably complacent or a bit naive if you didn't have some kind of worries about it. But look, we had two boats out there on the water with us, a kayaker as well. They were my eyes and ears, because when you're swimming, you don't really see much. Your face is in the water. And yeah, I really felt confidence in their knowledge and having them around me through that entire journey, because yeah, these kind of challenges, they're not ones that you would take on your own, whether that's in the river or in the ocean. You're always out there in a team, and it takes people coming together to go and do something like that.
1: So did you bump into any wildlife, any turtles or big fish get in your road along the 55Ks?
0: You know, I didn't, which I don't know whether to be disappointed or relieved. But what we did see, though, the Ord River, where we started up at Lake Argyle, it winds down these beautiful ancient gorges, and you have the incredible red cliffs on either side. And we got a beautiful day for it. It was calm as the water as well is so fresh and clean. I saw some of the team grabbing their bottles and like scooping water out and taking drinks from it as well. So, you know, it was just an absolute dream to be out there and to experience that, because yeah, what we have here in our backyard in Western Australia, I think it's, in terms of swimming especially, I think it's the best in the world.
1: People will be able to pick up on your accent. You're originally from Scotland, now live in Perth. So you talk about this beautiful scenery, these gorges that you got to swim through. Did you get to take any of it in or appreciate the beauty while you were swimming, or is that something you got to do before and probably in the aftermath?
0: Well, I fortunately got a bit of time beforehand to do a recce. Outback Tom, who lives up here, kindly took us out in his plane and we did a bit of a flyover the river, which was just absolutely mind-blowing, and super grateful to Tom. He was also on the boat with us. But in the swim itself, usually I wouldn't be looking around. Something like an English Channel, you see the land at the start and that's great. Obviously, the Dover, White Cliffs of Dover, and then you see the land at the finish at France, but you see nothing in between. It's just wide open ocean. But here we were, I think I was getting a sore neck from looking around. I was just in absolute awe of what we were swimming past. It was just so beautiful. So yeah, I can't say it enough. I think we've got the best swim challenge in the world here in Kununurra. It was an absolute treat and joy to be out there and swimming in a landscape like that.
1: Brave to do the swim, brave to get in a plane with Tom. I think he only got his pilot license a few months ago, didn't he? Was it a smooth flight?
0: I think so. And he kept being reassuring. He's like, oh, this, if you hear like that clanking noise, it's meant to do that. Don't worry. But you know what? The guy's an absolute legend. I love what he's doing, showcasing this part of the world and having these incredible adventures with people, and his grandfather in particular. And it was, you know, very kind of him to offer to take us up and show us his backyard, essentially, whether that's in a rickety plane or not, it's still a plane and still a really special experience. And I will say that he landed the plane with perfection. Better than the airlines do. It was so incredibly smooth.
1: So we've talked about the wildlife, but there's lots of different obstacles that would have popped up across this nearly 12-hour swim. So, you know, wind, currents, weather, fatigue. What was the biggest challenge across the mammoth effort?
0: Yeah, you're absolutely right, Declan. I mean, it's first up, it's a 55K swim. You're in the water, you know, pushing yourself for almost 12 hours. So that's obviously taking a toll on the body and physically is very demanding. Mentally, doing something like that as well. And when the muscles start to fatigue and cramp settles in, that can be very difficult as well. But I would have said the sun was probably one of the big challenges here in the Ord River. As you can see behind, it's very bright and you're not really getting any shade out there in the water. So with that, there's the temperatures. I think it was about 34 degrees Celsius, 28 in the water. So you're really just having to battle with the elements there and do everything that you can to stay hydrated, avoid fatigue and cramping, and apply a really smart strategy to nutrition so that you can be fueled and hydrated in order to make the distance and go the whole way.
1: I'm going to ask you about the mental side of things, but since you brought up hydration, if people haven't seen your Instagram, there's some great videos of the way you're swimming. A bottle is dropped down to you and you sort of swim on your back for 2-3 strokes, scull this drink and keep going. What do you put into your body over those 12 hours to keep up the energy levels that you must need?
0: Well, look, it's a lot of carbs. So carbs are king. My partner, Eliza Kelly, she's a sports nutritionist and is, you know, really on top of that, where you got to keep the body fueled and you do that with carbs. So carb mixes, energy gels, we usually dilute them in water so that it can pass into the body a lot easier. Flat Coca-Cola, which I think people find a bit wild that you're drinking Coke in the middle of a swim, but yeah, that sugar is kind of like the carbs in its most basic form, and it really passes through the gut easily. So we try to mix it up so that you don't get sick of the same taste. It's not like you're out there and you're chomping down a hamburger on the water. Like we try and keep it quite light and easy on the gut so that we can do things quickly and get what we need in order to get on to the finish.
1: So talk to me then about the mental side of things, because as much as it is physical, it's just ultimately you and your body out there and you battling against the elements. Tell me what you do mentally over those 12 hours to make sure that the fatigue doesn't become too much and your body tells you to stop.
0: Yeah, you're absolutely spot on, Declan. In marathon swimming, they say it's 20% physical, 80% mental. And, you know, your bodies are... You're really capable of so much more than you think. The mind gives up before the body. So having almost like a toolkit of go-tos for when times get tough is really an important thing. I like to have, you know, my mantras, things to tell myself when times get tough. I've got the team out there on the water who are keeping me encouraged. They're providing updates and messages from people all around the world who are following and cheering from afar, which I think really helps with lifting the spirits. But I'd say the most powerful one would be really connecting with your why. You know, for someone to swim 55 kilometers in croc-inhabited waters, I think you need a pretty good reason to do that. And for me, when the head coach of the local swim club, Ben Brody, when he reached out, he originally just wanted me to come up and have a chat with the kids, to do some talks at the schools and run some swim clinics with his club in conjunction with the opening of the new 50-meter pool here. But I said to him, well, why don't we go big and do the big swim challenge down the Ord River and maybe try blow some minds and see if we can inspire people to go after their dreams. Don't dream small, dream big. It doesn't necessarily need to be a 55K swim. It could be anything, you know. And I hope that

0: through that challenge, we did it. You know, I think that when you are tired, when you blow things out to the bigger picture and your reasons like that, you find those extra gears that you didn't realize that you had, and that could be really special.
1: That's amazing, going from basically coming up to a new 50-meter pool to doing a 55-kilometer swim. That's a little scale up. I'm sure you have inspired a lot of people there and everyone who's seen it. Give us an idea of one of those mantras that you if you want to, that you can open up on that keeps you going.
0: Oh, look, I think those things are quite personal to each individual. I sometimes write the name of loved ones on the side of my hand, so that when I'm swimming along, I can see that. And it's a reminder of those people that are important to you. For me, being in the water as well, I like to remember that you're connected to other people and other things that are sharing those waters. You know, if you dip your toe into the ocean, you're connected to people on the other side of the world. The ocean's a vast thing, and I often think about my family and then the people that have helped me along my journey. They've been there through the highs and my toughest moments as well, and it's almost like they're there with me every time I swim. So, you know, I think in terms of tools, it's things like that. They're unique and individual to every one of us, and you know, you learn so much about yourself when you experience challenge, when you find a way through adversity, that you can always take on into future challenges and future events down the line.
1: So you're the first male to complete that swim. You also completed, it's your longest ever marathon swim. How proud are you of yourself for these efforts?
0: Oh, look, I'm pretty chuffed, as you might imagine. But, you know, these sorts of swims, it takes a team. No one's self-made. No one takes on the world by themselves. I think they need good people around them to show them the ropes. You have to lean on others for their knowledge and their expertise. And that showed on the water yesterday. We had about 20 people on the water, locals who knew that river inside out, that could navigate us all down that river safely and really make this thing possible. And I'll just add here that the Kununurra locals, they really showed up last night coming into the finish. I think about 200 all came down to the finish line to line up the banks of the shore and welcome us in. And, you know, that was really special, seeing that it resonated so deeply with the local community, that they understood the purpose behind it. There was all these kids down there that hopefully we've positively inspired them to get in and go after their dreams. And yeah, I think, there's to go far, go together. I think if there's one takeaway from all of this, that would be it.
1: Couple more for you. Quickly, speaking of Scotland, I chatted to the McLean brothers last year. They rode from South America to Australia. What is it with Scots and marathon efforts? Is there something in your DNA?
0: Oh, the McLean brothers are epic people. What they did last year with the Pacific Row is just mind-blowing. And yeah, I think we're just a stoic bunch. I'm sure you've seen our weather, or at least heard about it. Melbourne's probably the closest thing to it. So, but I think it's something to do with the mindset there. People are very purpose driven. They're tough. They're resilient, stoic, and they're all good qualities for endurance sport, and especially challenges where there's purpose injected into them, just like what the McLean brothers had there across the Pacific. So yeah, you know, I'm certainly proud to be Scottish, but I'm also incredibly proud to be Australian as well. Without Australia, I wouldn't be doing what I'm doing. I wouldn't have ever imagined swimming in the ocean or in the rivers or open water had I not moved here. So this is this country's been so good to me, and I'd love to do my small part to help wherever it's needed in return.
1: I've mentioned a few of the world records you've got. A couple of years ago especially was a

0: big year for you completing seven of those huge swims. But is there one now that's next on the horizon? Is there something that you've been working towards, a new challenge?
1: In terms of going after world records, like I'm not as driven for those as much as I used to. For me, it's more the purpose that's attached to a challenge that really drives me now more than anything. But look, maybe one day I'd love to do something in Scotland. Maybe the Isle of Arran, which is a place that's close to my heart, is where my family and I used to go every year for holidays. So there's a personal connection to that. Not many people have ever swum more than 100 kilometres in the one go, so that might be one for the future, but we'll see. 55K has felt like a long time, so I might put a hold on that one for now.
0: Yeah, certainly not in your mind right now. Not immediately. Yeah. Last one, there's plenty of good feeds in Kimberley, lots of fish. What was your first meal post-swim? You know, you'd had so much liquid across 12 hours. What was the actual food that you wanted to put in once you finished?
1: I'm going to drop my sports dietitian partner in it here, but we went out for a burger and chips afterwards. So
0: that's good.
1: She just said, get the carbs in and get a little bit of protein. But I think the key thing was the hydration. And by hydration, I mean actual hydration, not down at the pub, but with the electrolytes. But no, I think I certainly built up an appetite after that swim. It was a very good meal.
0: Yes. Yeah.
1: Well, after a long day at the office.
0: You've done amazingly yourself, your team, and hopefully, and I think for sure, inspired a lot of people in Kununurra and everyone who watched you do that 55-kilometre swim over 12 hours. So congrats, Andy, and we appreciate you sharing your story here on ABC Sport Daily.
1: Thank you very much, Declan.
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3: Hello and welcome to Stumped, your intercontinental hit of news, features and debate from the quirky world of cricket. I'm Alison Mitchell in London, a city which is quite surreal to say I now have the freedom of. A beautiful ceremony at the Guildhall this week I attended to receive the freedom of the City of London, which was really quite something and really special to be able to share it with family and some close friends as well. So, yeah, look out for me as I drive sheep across a bridge over the River Thames in the coming months.
4: Well done, Ali. Yes, have you got a souvenir? You got something to show off for your time at the Guildhall? It's Jim Maxwell here in Sydney joining in a little celebration. What have you got?
3: It's an ancient scroll. It's an ancient scroll. Admitted to the freedom, it says, and made the declaration required by law in the mayoralty of Dame Susan Langley, who is the current mayor of London and the first lady mayor of the City of London as well. So there's a lovely bit of symmetry there as well. So, yes, no, it's a really ancient tradition, but now, yes, all part of the civic ceremony. And they're quite something. And a lot of amazing names have received the freedom of the city. Ebony Rainford-Brent, actually, from cricket as well. Sir Alistair Cook from cricket, a number of cricket people. So very pleased to sit amongst them as a commentator.
4: Very nice.
5: The princess of the free world, Alison. So nice to be in the same show as you. This is Charu Sharma in Bangalore at home once again, just before I embark on some long journeys, because all the states in India now are queuing up to do their own T20 leagues now that the big daddy, the IPL, is about to draw to a close. Where, by the way, the orange cap for the most runs scored in the season with the all-time maximum number of sixes hit is being worn by, lo and behold, would you believe it, a 15-year-old.
3: 5F Suryavanshi, what an immense talent. Wonder kid, isn't he? We'll keep talking about him more and more as the weeks go on. We just know it, and the years. Now, coming up on Stumped, we're going to be chatting to England captain Nat Siverbrunt ahead of the Women's T20 World Cup, which starts in just a couple of weeks' time. But first on Stumped, you'll know we've been closely following the story of the Afghanistan refugee women's team and their quest to play international cricket one day. Just to recap, when the Taliban returned to power in Afghanistan in August 2021, women were excluded from sports and public life. And the players who had only recently been contracted to the Afghan Cricket Board fled the country, with the majority resettling in Australia, where they rebuilt their lives, but struggled to get any recognition from the ICC. And through the work of extraordinary individuals and supported by Cricket Australia, an Afghanistan Women's 11 played its first match in Melbourne in January 2020.

0: 25. Later that year, the group were in India doing training camps at the same time as the 50-over World Cup after the ICC had eventually announced a funding package. Well, next month, the women will be starting a landmark tour to England in another phase of their development. They'll get high-performance training and will play in a series of T20 friendly matches. But there are still questions to be asked about what will happen in the longer term. I've been speaking with the ECB's Deputy Chief Executive and Managing Director of England Women, Claire Connor, about just how this tour has come about.
1: We've been planning it, I suppose, operationally since February. So quite a while now. Lots of sort of complicated bits to sort of string together, as you can imagine, and at a busy time with, you know, our own sort of domestic season and the World Cup, the Women's World Cup. But yeah, really excited with where we've got to and the fact that all the visas have been approved. So hopefully no last minute hurdles there.
0: So what will this trip look like for them? And when it was announced, lots of people jumping on social media to say, well, you know, who are they playing? Where will they be playing? Will we be able to watch? Just what will the sort of level of T20 matches be that they'll be playing, for example, and whereabouts?
1: I guess one of the challenges is not just quite knowing how to match up opposition with their standard. You know, they dispersed as a group across sort of their where they live in, again, mostly Melbourne, Canberra, so they play regular club cricket. You know, let's be honest, they've had a lot more important challenges in their lives to overcome and to confront than you know, kind of, they, you know, they're part-time, they're recreational cricketers now. You know,

0: the late teen. And again, they will be much more used to playing regular cricket. They will have had the fortune, great fortune by being part of the MCC Foundation Hub program to have had really regular training and development opportunities and the chance to play competitive games. So we'll see how that one plays out. They'll also be playing the UK Women's Army
1: Right.
0: team, many of whom will have served in Afghanistan. So
1: Wow.
0: that should be a really kind of powerful.
1: Yeah, quite a poignant fixture.
0: Yeah, for sure. They're also playing the UK Women Armed Forces 11, which is obviously a combined team from across the services. They're playing them at Fenners, which is the first class ground at Cambridge. And also up there, they'll play against Cambridge University Women. And then they're playing a couple of other games, another MCC 11, Women's 11, and they're also playing against another touring side, a girls team who are coming over again, teenage girls from a charity called Catch Trust, and it's a
1: Right.
0: project that we've been working with close MCC Foundation have been working closely with, and it was set up by Gary Kirsten. It's a cricket project in a township in Cape Town.
1: Former India coach and of course South African. Yeah.
0: Yeah, so we deliberately chose wanted to pick opposition that A we thought could, would be broadly the right standard, but where there were some lovely stories. I think we need to sort of manage people's expectation about the standard, but I suspect that people would want to go through curiosity, but also to show support, I think.
1: So this tour follows on from a tour of India, and this is all part of the funding that was announced by the ICC back in April 2025. And my understanding is that this funding lasts until the end of this tour of England. But firstly, is that correct? Can you confirm that? And what next is the big question for these players and therefore the funding?
0: Yeah, so firstly, you're correct. So the funding kind of pot that was, as you say, announced last year, that comes to an end after this tour. I think roughly $1 million was created. So ICC, ECB, Cricket Australia, and BCCI as the key stakeholders in the activities of that year. So right now, for example, they are on in a Cricket Australia funded sort of mini tour up in Darwin. So yeah, those are the four kind of stakeholders in the funding model, if you like, for this period that we're in. And I'm no more the wiser, none the wiser in terms of what next. I hope that there is a review of what this year has provided and what's been learned. And I hope that there is the opportunity for those involved in the delivery of this year to be able to feed back to the ICC or particularly the task force that was set up to oversee this period. And I hope that there is the chance to really look at what's possible because there has to be a way forward. Where, and we've seen from the FIFA
1: I
0: announcement.
1: was about to mention that. So FIFA, for those not aware, recently changed their rules to allow the football equivalent of the Afghan women's team. There is a refugee team that in football is called Afghan Women United. So FIFA have changed their rules to then allow that team that is supported by FIFA financially to compete in recognised FIFA events, so to compete on the international stage. Have you got a sense of people within cricket high up or at the ICC who have taken note of that or have paid attention? Could that provide a blueprint for cricket going forwards?
0: There's been a couple of meetings recently, ICC meetings. There's been a Women's Cricket Committee meeting a few weeks ago, and then a Chief Exec Committee meeting last week. And that FIFA announcement was discussed quite thoroughly in the Women's Cricket Committee meeting. And I think that will sort of go up to the ICC board when they meet in the summer. If FIFA can find a way though, to create those playing opportunities and to find a route through, as you say, for football's equivalent of these cricketers, then there's a blueprint and there's a body who's been bold.

0: kind and supportive and compassionate, and has made a really strong decision and announcement about how it wants to support those players. I think it would be a pretty significant abdication of responsibility given the timing immediately after a Women's World Cup and at the end of this funding period for the Afghan refugee women's team, if there wasn't a senior ICC discussion about what next and what the international cricket community should be doing.
1: And if I was to ask you how optimistic you are about a future sustainable funding model for this group of players, what would you say at this point of time?
0: Well, I am an optimist, and I would be moderately optimistic, not very. I don't think this current model is not a sustainable model, i.e. having four organisations contributing to a year's worth of activity that doesn't have a kind of pathway or a horizon that's being aimed for. So, you know, ECB has been very happy to put in its roughly $250,000 share of that, and I actually think it'll be more than that. But I don't see how the current model is a sustainable one. I think it was a short-term solution to a quite high-profile problem that cricket was having to look at itself about. My belief is that there are some very, very good people working in cricket, and they've got to be brave. Hard decisions have to be made, but sometimes those hard decisions aren't that hard, you know.
1: And there is a fund, isn't there? The ICC has a strategic development fund.
0: That is a route that could be, you know, in terms of the actual funding model. But what is being funded? You know, there's got to be, before we think about where the money's coming from, what's the plan?
1: Yeah. So, the girls dream, don't they, of featuring in, say, that first level qualifier event for their region to say, we are a recognised international team or a recognised refugee team that we can play against, whether it's Papua New Guinea or whatever country, say, in the Australasia region.
0: The ICC has done a brilliant job of creating those, especially pathways. In the women's game, those pathways. You know, they're virtually all stream now. There's amazing regional tournaments all over, you know, every continent. So there is no doubt that if we were to sort of extrapolate that, like this team of women could compete in that region with the likes of Vanuatu, for example, and Papua New Guinea, like you say, and they could be part of that East Asia Pacific community. That is not a difficult decision. Cricket has got no shortage of money. And as you say, there is a strategic fund that was set up a couple of years ago that I know there is plenty in that fund that hasn't yet been allocated.
1: Well, those questions will continue to be asked, certainly, when the players are on UK shores, and then people will be watching them play and asking what next. Claire, to ask what next for you, because you are leaving the ECB at the end of this summer, 18 years in administration. You've taken the women's game from amateur to fully professional in this country. I mean, transformative, as well as being a trailblazer in your own right as a woman working in sports admin, as you have done. What do you think your reflections will be when you do step away?
0: A huge amount of happiness and satisfaction and pride, I guess, and just a sense of what an honour it's been to have, you know, been working in this sport that I love so much. You know, having played it as a little girl, you know, I now see my 6-year-old nephew and 4-year-old niece playing alongside each other at All Stars on a Friday night. And those moments are so special because the journey's been a long one, and it's, you know, it has been not without sort of hurdles and challenges, but that's made I guess where we are now so sort of pleasing. And I know it's easy to say when you're sort of leaving something, because I know there have been tough times and everything, but it's you know, for girls now and women to see opportunity and fewer barriers than existed before, and sort of environments and clubs and professional environments and pathways and community cricket, you know, that welcomes them is lovely.
1: And what a way to go out if you could close out your tenure with England lifting another World Cup trophy. How do you feel they're progressing and heading in that direction at the moment?
0: Yeah, I mean, it would be the sort of up from a purely

0: selfish point of view, it'd be an amazing kind of icing on the cake to see, Nat lift the trophy. I've seen Lottie do it in 2009, so 17 years ago, Heather in 2017. So we're due one. It would be a wonderful finish. Obviously the World Cup is itself as a tournament is you're sort of cutting through in terms of sort of media, and ticket sales are extremely healthy. It's amazing to see what this moment for the women's game and this World Cup feels like compared with events in the past.
1: Claire, an absolute pleasure to speak to you, and we'll certainly touch base and keep in touch around the Afghan women's story. But yeah, good luck for the World Cup coming up and what's ahead and indeed what's to come.
0: Thanks, Ali.
1: Claire Connor then, the Deputy Chief Executive of the England and Wales Cricket Board. And we have asked the ICC for an update about the future funding of the Afghanistan refugee women's team. And at the time of recording this, we are yet to receive a response. Charu, Jim, what did you make there of what you heard from Claire? Jim?
2: Well, it's uplifting to hear that they actually have a profile of presence and they're not completely abandoned as obviously they have been by their own government. I don't know where this all goes. I don't think Claire or anyone else really does, but if they're part of the firmament of cricket in the near future, that's important, that they have some recognition, they have a place. Even if they are kind of refugees from their own country and going about what they are doing. But, that in itself is very gratifying. And we just got to keep working away at it in the hope that they will have a much better place, reputation, and improve to the point where they can be competitive on the bigger stage. But it's all a bit evolutionary at the moment, I guess. So I wish them well.
1: Sorry.
3: Yeah, well, Alison, listen, every step is important. And I'm glad that in England there's been such a long list of fixtures for this tour and some really good opposition. Of course, we'll find out what their standards are, I suppose, during the tour. But there are larger questions, and Claire did allude to them. One, of course, the long-term plan, because if this set of players is coming from one area, say in Australia, surely there are many such Afghan ladies in other parts of the world who would like to be up for selection or be playing cricket in their own way, wherever they are. And how do we put a global Afghan, I hesitate to use the word refugee, but an Afghan team possible? How does that even begin? I mean, if there are Afghans in, I don't know, South Africa or Canada or wherever else they are, they too must be surely trying to follow this game, play the game, because it's fairly popular in within Afghanistan. So the challenge really is to make a global team. Now, you mentioned the whole FIFA thing, which is very important. And if FIFA can get some sort of a legitimate Afghanistan team going in football, then surely they can do so in cricket, because may I dare suggest that Afghanistan, in terms of global rankings, is nowhere near what Afghanistan is in cricket. They are right in the top 10, 12. And surely their women can rise very quickly to a serious level. The biggest question is how to put the whole diaspora together. But the current questions are being answered. If there's a little bit of funding and they're able to move around, showcase their talent, I think the level of belief will certainly rise. And I leave it to the English media. And of course, there's mention of their tour to India as well. Unless there's that multiplication of visibility and knowledge of where Afghan women are, then it may just all be a little too short term. Nothing wrong with that, but it just needs to lead to bigger things, Alison.
1: Yeah, and this group of players want to be the role models, I suppose, for something bigger in the future. Like you mentioned, could there be a global team? But there needs to be something for other Afghan women around the world to look at and say, I can play cricket. I want to be like them. So this group really want to be the role models for that. And I think Claire was right to highlight the level of cricket that they will be playing when they are in England, because they are very much club level cricketers. They've got to start their journey somewhere. Remember, in Afghanistan, they'd only just really been contracted. Women's cricket was really in its infancy when the Taliban moved in. But those women still deserve the right to play. We have had no public information, nothing from the Afghan task force since that was set up in April 2025. So there's no knowledge at all publicly about what they have been doing in that time. And Jay Shah himself, we remember when that funding was announced back in April last year, He said that this shows the ICC

0: that we are deeply committed to fostering inclusivity and ensuring every cricketer has the opportunity to shine regardless of their circumstances. This initiative, he said, reflects our steadfast dedication to cricket's global growth and its power to inspire unity, resilience and hope. I think from their perspective, there is a huge hope that this England tour will go on a big step towards, again, creating that publicity and ensuring that something in the longer term is put into place. I'm Alison Mitchell, and you're listening to Stumped on the BBC World Service. If you've missed anything from Stumped, you can download and subscribe to the podcast via your usual podcast provider. And you can watch the show on YouTube as well if you go to the BBC World Service YouTube channel. On last week's programme, we heard from Netherlands captain Babette De Leyder, who told us just how far the game has progressed since she made her international debut at the age of 14.
1: For me, I made my debut when I was 14 years old, and it took... I did count it, I think, 13 games to win my first game with the Netherlands.
2: Right. Was this after the team gained official T20I status? Did you actually play for them before 2018?
1: Yeah. Yes. So we played in global qualifiers, but they were not official T20Is. So it was tough. And back then we had to pay for our own trips. Yeah, we could only train maybe once a week because we didn't have a full-time coach. So we've come a long, long way.
3: From the BBC World Service, this is Stumped on ABC and Akashvani.
0: Now, next on Stumped, let's dive into the ICC Women's T20 World Cup, which isn't far away now, being held right here in England. 12 teams will compete, and England, as hosts, play the opening game on the 12th of June against Sri Lanka at Edgbaston. They're in a group with Scotland, Ireland, the West Indies, and defending champions New Zealand. The other group is made up of Australia, Bangladesh, India, Netherlands, Pakistan, and South Africa. Delighted to say that we are joined now by the England captain, Nat Siver-Brunt. Nat, welcome to Stumped. How are you going injury-wise, first of all? Because you've missed the recent T20 series against New Zealand, sitting out the India T20s as well. How's it all coming along?
4: Yeah, pretty good, actually. Had some good news yesterday. I suppose now's the time to start pushing on. So that is the plan. I think everything is sort of going to plan as far as it can do at the moment. So it's been really, I guess, frustrating watching from the sidelines and not being able to help and, you know, feel like I'm missing out a little bit. But the girls have done brilliantly in my absence, and it's been great watching.
0: What stage are you at then? Are you batting and bowling again and in the nets yet, or?
4: I am batting, yes. I haven't been bowling yet. So yeah, that's to come.
0: And do you feel you're on track for that opening game, or is it still a bit too early to say?
4: I mean, all the plans that we've been putting together to get me back on track is, you know, ending with that first game in mind. We've got a couple of warm up games beforehand to, practice my skills in as well. So. Yeah, it's going to plan thus far.
0: Now tell me about the World Cup, home World Cup. First of all, what difference does that make with it being on home soil? Everything from the support, the travel, the logistics, the expectation.
4: I guess there's lots of things that are familiar about this summer. Obviously, we're playing at grounds that we've been to, driving on the bus. So I suppose familiar conditions for us in all sorts of ways, which is a nice feeling, I suppose. It sort of settles you as a home side, I think, and like you say, the support that we'll get from the crowds and the public will be immense, I think. So yeah, really looking forward to experiencing that energy that you get from the crowd and a bit of friendly fire at home.
5: Hi Nat, Jim Maxwell here in Sydney. World Cup's a bit elusive for England since 2017 in that famous victory. So how much pressure are you under going into this at home?
4: Yeah, it has been a long time since 2017, hasn't it? I actually can't believe that it's been almost 9 years. Doesn't feel that long ago, to be honest. Obviously, as a side, we would have loved to have, you know, picked up another trophy or two along the way. But maybe it's a full circle moment that we're back in England with another World Cup to compete for. There is obviously pressure being the home side, and you know the home fans will want us to do really well. But we're sort of as a group chatting about the, I guess, what we can affect and the bubble that we can create around our team, I suppose, to not let in that outside noise. But yeah, I suppose that's part and parcel of being a professional.

0: professional sports person, you're going to feel that pressure from the outside, aren't you? But yeah, I suppose it's who can deal with it the best, really.
1: Part of your preparation, you've been spending some time in a camp with the British Army. Talk about that experience and what it may have done to help your leadership.
0: We spent a few days with the Royal Tank Regiment, which was very, very different to any experiences we've had before. I suppose that is probably what it was designed to do, really, to introduce us to different ways of leadership, different ways of working as a team. I think by all accounts they were impressed with our physical ability and the willingness to muck in with all the soldiers and stuff. And yeah, it was a really cool experience in the end. But yeah, some great learnings from a leadership point of view, which yeah, hopefully we can employ this summer.
1: So did you learn how to drive a tank?
0: They wouldn't let us drive it, unfortunately. We all sort of got into the driver's seat or the passenger seat. I mean, it's a very, very cramped space in a tank. I'm not sure I would like to be shut in there for a few days.
2: Yeah. I'm Athi Sacharu Sharma from Bangalore. Thanks for joining us. This is your seventh T20 World Cup, in case you weren't keeping count, and your second one at home. Has been a massive collection of experiences. How would you describe a then and now scenario in your game and the game overall?
0: My first T20 World Cup, where was that? I think it might have been India, actually. And I just think that the scores are so much higher now. I suppose the ceiling is a lot higher. And sort of T20 cricket felt a little bit like 50 overs in that you sort of have a bit of a power play and, you know, knock the ball around in the middle and then maybe go for it a bit at the end. Whereas now, you know, people have the license to attack from ball one, keep it going, and I suppose look for scores over 200, which is really cool. I think just the development of the game has really accelerated. So, I suppose our jobs as cricketers is to try and lead the way with that in our teams, but also, I suppose develop skills to be able to either nullify the you know, batter's biggest threats with the ball, or, you know, try and combat that with the bat, which the sort of learning journey skill-wise has been really cool, and I've really enjoyed, I suppose, exploring different ways of doing things.
2: And of course, the skipper as well. Congratulations. But there's no doubt that when India won the World Cup on home soil, it led to a lot of positive changes. And I'm sure that was the case in 2017 in England as well. But a victory on home soil this time around, what would you wish for in terms of more changes, more directions for English cricket?
0: This World Cup is probably more about leaving a legacy and making sure, I suppose, that doesn't happen. And the sort of undercurrents of, you know, the grassroots cricket and inspiring the next generation are as important as, I suppose, the team now and what happens now. So hopefully we can sort of inspire as many people as we can during this tournament to, I suppose, leave a lasting legacy on the game.
3: Well, Nat, thanks so much for being with us on Stumped. Good luck for the rest of the rehab and, of course, the World Cup coming up.
0: Thank you, guys.
4: From the BBC World Service, this is Stumped on ABC and Akashvani.
3: Finally on Stumped, let's head to the office.

sure many of you recognise that as the theme tune from the UK version of The Office. Now, have any of you, Jim and Charu, have either of you ever sat in an office, looked at the weather outside and thought, it's a really nice day for cricket, it's far too nice to work indoors? Well, one of England's county championship sides appears to have found a way to banish those workday blues. This is Surrey, who are encouraging hybrid workers to come and do their jobs at the Oval in South London. So over the winter, they upgraded the Wi-Fi. They've set aside areas with desks and PowerPoints where you can sit at a desk, have a clear view of the game, and this allows what they have termed work from Oval. Now, you might wonder if there's a cost.

0: come for this, because I've never used one of these co-working spaces that exists, but you certainly pay for those. Now, if you're wondering, then an adult ticket for a county championship match at the Oval is £15. That's about $20. If you prefer to take in a women's one-day cup match, that would just cost a fiver, so about $7. So the club has been pondering whether their ground is the best home office in the country. So we're wondering on Stumped if it could be the best home office away from home. I mean, they could have just branded it the Oval Office, couldn't they? That might have had a certain ring to it. What do you reckon, Jim Cho? Would you go and use this?
1: Well, in Australia, I need to say we're well ahead of the field. We don't charge anyone to go into any of our grounds to watch the Sheffield Shield. It's all free. And then you know, you try and get them on the cups of tea or something like that, or the packet of chips, on all the concessions, as it were. But, I'm not sure how it would work in Australia. I'm sure it's a lot easier in England, where your cricket grounds are cricket grounds. Ours are football grounds and all sorts of other things. So I'm not sure in Australia, but it's a good idea.
2: Well, yeah, it could be a bit of a battle between the bosses, who's going to be sitting behind the resolute desk, the Oval Office. But yeah, it's a great idea without question. I think quite a few stadia in India are ready for this. They have some offices, by the way. Some of the stadiums have given those offices away on long lease, but it's all below the seating where you can't really see the action at all. You know, there are a lot of shared work offices or spaces in India. And I think through Stumped, this program, no, through Surrey, they might get an idea, saying, well, yeah, why don't we try and rent some space, the upper levels of stadia, and then maybe work from there and watch. I do think when matches are on, though, it's a little distracting, don't you think? I mean, what about efficiency and so on and so forth, when you're actually half watching the match and half working?
0: Exactly. I'm not sure how much work I'd actually manage to get done. And you would need the weather to be right, wouldn't you? Can you imagine sitting there wrapped at a laptop and then suddenly a howling wind picks up, or rain if you haven't got the right undercover area? I suppose, Jim, you've got some grounds in Australia that still have a bit of open space. But yeah, you're right. Trying to think of grounds, and I guess in India as well, Cherry, where you've got a propensity, you know, an opportunity to have a sort of lovely open terrace, which is what they've got at the Oval, where they've set up these desks for people to have that view over the ground.
2: Well, I suppose in some countries this open atmosphere might work, but I think the weather in India tends to be quite extreme.
0: Yeah,
2: and maybe indoors. It's too hot or too cold or too wet or whatever else. But I do think that a lot of these new stadia have corporate boxes, and I'm sure the companies themselves who have corporate boxes might encourage some sort of a weekly draw, saying you've done very well. Go to the stadium and work the next week because we have a box there which is completely unused, like 360 days of the year. So go there, set it up, and with a little bit of Wi-Fi and F&B, it could be a great space to hang around, work. Maybe there's a match going on or not. You know, not the big ones which are ticketed, but otherwise. So I do think there's something special in here, this whole idea of getting people to work from a stadium and enjoy that feel. A lot of people actually can't even get into stadiums because tickets are so rare and expensive, you know, for the big matches. So it could be a nice reward scheme for companies that already have corporate boxes.
0: Yeah, well, I mean, Oval and grounds like Lord's, you know, for international matches, they have no trouble selling out tickets. So this is all about getting people to the ground when it's a county championship match. You know, I'm sure same, you know, in India and certainly, yeah, Sheffield Shield, that when Red Bull domestic cricket is played, there's hardly anybody in, you know, what'd be a cavernous stadium otherwise. And Surrey, yeah, it's been, the weather has been good and that's certainly helped, but it has drawn people in. If either of you could pick your ideal ground where you could just go, you're working on your, you know, you're doing your prep for the Stumped show, you're doing a bit of research, you need to just sit with your laptop quietly for a few hours. If you knew that you could do that whilst watching a bit of Red Bull domestic cricket, which ground would you both ideally choose to go and do that at?
2: Jim?
1: I'm looking forward to going to Lord's in another 20 years' time when they build a hotel there.
0: It might be coming, who knows?
1: It will.
2: You know, just for the sheer scenery aspect, and I suppose everything that goes with watching a lovely vista, perhaps Newlands, Cape Town, would be a wonderful
0: choice.
2: Ground to sit around and watch just the maybe the tablecloth or whatever else and everything else that goes. They've got lovely F&B. And maybe closer home, Dharamshala. You're sitting there on a terrace and you see the big Dholadhar ranges, the mountains and great clean mountain air. Oh, yeah, that could be useful. I could use that.
0: I can think of it. An outground in England, Wormsley. The Wormsley

0: lovely estate, just a beautiful rural vista. If they could set you up there in front of a gorgeous little pavilion with, you know, a laptop table, some PowerPoints for people to just sit, work, look over the laptop every now and again and just catch another delivery, that would be ideal. Great initiative. Jim, Charu, thanks for Stumped again this week, and to all of you for listening. We'll do it again next time. Until then, take care. Bye-bye.
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0: Are there any winners in the cost of living crisis? What's causing the algal bloom?
1: Questions. They've never been more important. So the one thing we'll never question is our duty to keep asking. ABC News.

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2: Hello, welcome to the Sporting Witness podcast from the BBC World Service. Today we're taking you back to the first international games for disabled athletes, now known as the Paralympics. The games were held in 1960 and only wheelchair users were allowed to take part. In 2010, Mike Gallagher spoke to Margaret Maughan, who was part of the first British team.
3: Now, they're Olympic Games, and it's all run to a proper Olympic standard. In those days, we didn't realise the enormity of it all and how it was going to develop.
4: In September 1960, 400 disabled athletes made history, taking part in the first Paralympic Games in Rome. Among them was Margaret Maughan.
3: I had never particularly been a great sportswoman at all, but I had spent almost a year in hospital having had a car accident, which gave me a spinal injury. And in the hospital, in the spinal unit, every afternoon we had to do sport. It was very important as far as our rehab goes. And it was there that I got very interested in archery. And I didn't realise it at the time, but they were selecting then a team to go to Rome. It was purely in those days just for paralysed people. Everything took place in a wheelchair. You had to be in a wheelchair to compete. And we all had to have a medical exam as well, because when you're paralysed, it's very easy to get pressure sores through sitting and so on. And anybody who had any sign of a pressure sore, you had to have your bottoms examined to make sure you hadn't any red marks. I think one person was refused. He wasn't allowed to go because of this.
4: Margaret's hospital, the Stoke Mandeville Hospital in southern England, was in fact the birthplace of the Paralympics, which were all the idea of one man.
5: I founded the Games, which are called Stoke Mandeville Games, on a national basis in 1948.
4: The hospital's German neurologist, Dr. Ludwig Gutmann, believed those with disabilities needed to act and think positively, no matter what the challenges.
5: And ever since these International Stoke Mandeville Games, or as they are called popularly Paralympics, have become worldwide sports movement.
3: We called him Popper, actually. All of us who knew him called him Popper, Popper Gutmann. And he was a small, autocratic man. He was fairly fierce. I think probably some people were scared of him. But he became part of our lives. One little memory I have of him, it was quite painful at times, you know, when you break your back, and they used to put these awful sandbags against you to keep your spine straight. And I was lying there one day, having a little cry to myself, and he just appeared and he said, well, you've got to get on with it, not be sorry for yourself. And that was a very good thing to say to me. I lived by that. You knew that he was a leader.
4: Gutmann's idea grew from helping injured soldiers after World War II. The Rome Games were the first ones open to non-war veterans. However, transferring Stoke Mandeville's therapeutic sports into the international arena would be a hit-and-miss affair.
3: There were 70 people in the team. Imagine we're all in wheelchairs. We had to be lifted into the coach physically. Then off we went to London Airport, and we had a chartered plane to take us there. So how were we going to get on this plane? Well, they had a forklift with a kind of wire cage thing, so it took four of us at a time.
6: This is a forklift that you used to carry goods?
3: Yes, that's right. They raised

0: it up level with the plane. And then there again, we had to be lifted out of our wheelchairs, the chairs folded up, and they went in the hold, and we were plonked into a seat. It took a long time. If you were put on first, you had to sit there for a long time.
1: The rough-and-ready transport was a sign of things to come. Rome had been host to the main Olympic Games earlier that year, but the Olympic Village was unavailable for the newcomers. Instead, they were given something far less convenient.
0: To our utter amazement, we pulled up outside these buildings on stilts, two flights up, and, oh, gosh, everybody's heart sank. They couldn't believe it, but evidently only a week before we were due to go, the Italian Olympic Committee had said that they couldn't use the buildings that had been selected, which had lifts. And they even altered the sports ground. We couldn't go to a sports ground, which was near enough for us to push in our wheelchairs. We were going to be taken every day to one that was 40 minutes drive away across Rome. That was not a very good start.
1: Today's Paralympics can see thousands of people competing. In 1960, it was only a fraction of that. Even so, athletes showed a level of determination we've since become familiar with.
0: There were teams from all over the place. There were teams with only one or two people in, like Rhodesia. It's amazing. The Argentinians had actually gone by sea. It had taken them weeks to get there.
1: The competitors may have strained every sinew to be there, but when Margaret's archery event began, she found the game's organisation, once again, somewhat lacking.
0: You would shoot six arrows, and then a whole mass of walkers went

0: You know, they weren't archers themselves, they were just volunteers. So I never knew where my arrows were going, what the score was. I had no idea.
1: It was not a promising situation. The British team had still not won any medals, and nothing the officials said gave Margaret any reason to think things had changed.
0: We packed everything up and so on. No idea what the scores were, nothing at all.
1: Evening came. Margaret was once again laboriously helped onto the team coach.
0: And then somebody said, "Where's Margaret Maugham? She's needed." And I found out, to my total surprise, that I'd won the gold medal. And it was funny. And there was this podium already, you know, just like the Olympic Games ones. We had ramps to get on, little ramps. You know, the national anthem played, even though it was quite late in the evening at this stage. I'm quite proud of it, I suppose.
1: Margaret Maugham was Britain's first ever Paralympic gold medalist. She went on to compete in many more Paralympic and Commonwealth Games before she retired. And, of course, for the Paralympic movement too. Rome 1960 was just the start.
2: That was Mike Gallagher speaking to the Paralympic champion Margaret Maugham, who died in 2020, aged 91.

0: It's February the 14th, 1984, Valentine's Day. In the final of the ice dancing competition at the Winter Olympics, Jane Torval and Christopher Dean are dancing to one of the most romantic pieces in the classical repertoire.
1: We just wanted to perform it well and make it special for us. We felt like we wanted to create that intimacy between us.
2: It's about two lovers. It's a bit Romeo and Juliet-esque that were destined not to be together, but they were going to be brought together in eternal life by jumping off the volcano and dying together.
0: Going into the 1984 Olympics, Torval and Dean had Britain under their spell. The public were entranced by the idea of a policeman and an insurance clerk giving up their jobs to dedicate themselves to ice dancing. By the time of the Sarajevo Games, the pair had won several world titles. Now they wanted to do something really special to win Olympic gold.
1: Previously, we'd used a lot of music that came from show tunes, and the format, really, for most competitors was you started with a fast piece of music, you had a slow piece in the middle, and you ended with a fast piece. And we decided to, well, let's change it around. Let's start slowly and build to a big finish. And Bolero came to mind because we used to play it to warm up to in its full 16 or so minutes. But we thought if we could get that down into 4 minutes, then that would be perfect.
0: Torval and Dean decided to use a condensed version of Bolero as the setting for a story of two tragic lovers. The routine required a trust and intimacy that came naturally to two skaters who'd worked together since they were teenagers.
1: I was always taught when I began ice dancing that you have to follow the male. So I tried to, unless I didn't agree with him.
0: Were there times when that didn't happen?
2: Not too many.
1: No, not too many.
2: No, I think somebody always takes a lead role, and I think I was always that person. But it's the yin and the yang. You need those two combinations, we feel, as opposed to two people that are pulling in opposite directions, and that's sort of worked for us.
0: You know how it was had this Romeo and Juliet theme? You know, it's quite an intimate dance. Did that ever occasionally feel like you were friends who occasionally things would change?
1: No, we didn't have to practice the intimacy off the ice to achieve it on the ice.
2: No.
1: We didn't plan suicide or anything like that. We had some tough training sessions, but not suicide.
0: I just wondered, I suppose the idea...
2: Trying to get, were we intimate? No.
0: By the time of their performance in Sarajevo, Torval and Dean had rehearsed Bolero hundreds of times. But they still decided to get up before dawn and take one last opportunity to practice on the Olympic rink.
1: When we had finished and done the run-through of it, we thought we were in somewhat empty arena, but there was a ripple of applause, and we looked up, and high up in the seats there was a group of cleaners that had just sat down to watch our performance. And it was quite endearing, really, to think that, you know, because it was hard mentally to get yourself in that frame of mind to go and do a run through on a cold 6 a.m. morning. And, you know, it was some reward, really, for doing that, wasn't it?
2: Yeah.
0: 12 hours later, Torval and Dean were back. This time, the arena was packed with cheering fans, many of them waving British flags. The skaters began their pre-dance rituals, pacing around impatiently like caged lions, following their superstitions.
1: I always wore the same pair of socks, and then I also wore some earrings that were in the shape of little ice skates, little gold ice skates.
0: Did you have any superstitious things? Or any
2: art? Got the skate guards that...
1: When we take the guards off the blades before you get on the ice, and I always had to give them to Chris, and then he would set them down in a certain place, and he didn't want anyone to touch them until we came off.
0: Then Torval and Dean glided onto the ice, wearing their dramatic Bolero costumes, flowing purple outfits in silk chiffon with gold trim. As Bolero began, Torval and Dean knelt on the ice and swayed towards each other, almost embracing. Then Chris swept Jane up and placed her gently on the ice.
2: And we created a mood, but that was out of necessity somewhat because it's a 4 minute length. And with the orchestration, we could only get it down to 4 minutes and 28 seconds. thought about that and said, well, the stopwatch starts when you start to skate. Hence, we were on our knees for the first part, and we created that mood, that swirling, that intimacy right from the beginning.
0: Once the skaters were on their feet, they glided around the arena, Jane encased in Christopher's arms, at one point intertwining their legs and separating into a spin.
1: It did feel like you were in some kind of a trance. I mean, that was part of the story. It was very...
2: hypnotic.
1: Hypnotic, yes.
2: I think we were living the narrative that we'd created for Bolero. It wasn't just movement for no reason. There were stages of that performance where we were getting to, and so it became more dramatic the closer we got to the end.
0: In the climax of the routine, Dean grabbed Torvald by her shoulders and spun her around like a whirling dervish. It was a final moment of intensity before they fell to the ice, pretending to die in each other's arms.

0: all sixes. And that's when, you know, we thought, I think we have won, because it's not until the judges put their scores up that you know for sure.
1: And did that not produce a sort of chemical adrenaline rush?
2: Yeah.
0: Absolutely. I mean, the fact that our closest rivals were always the Russian skaters, because they had some brilliant skaters, and to get a six from a Russian judge was...
3: That was a big deal.
0: It was a big deal.
3: Yeah, from across the board.
1: And that hadn't been achieved, that score, before or after?
3: No, that will must probably stay as a record now.
0: Yes.
3: Yeah. It was magical. And it was February the 14th as well. Valentine's Day. Mm-hmm. We call it Bolero Day now.
4: Almost half the population of Britain watched Jane and Chris's perfect performance. 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And they recently returned to Sarajevo to perform the routine that placed them in the history books.
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3: Hi, this is Joe Prince from ABC Local Radio in Central Victoria. Coming up, I've got a story for you about the success of regional Aussie basketball players in the US. We speak with sports journo and author Matt Logue, who's written a book featuring 25 of our best basketball exports. Even if you don't follow elite basketball, you'll know some of the more famous players' names: Magic Johnson, Shaquille O'Neal, Michael Jordan, LeBron James. You might even know top Aussie players like Luke Longley, Lauren Jackson, Andrew Bogut, Ben Simmons, and Matthew Dellavedova, who are right up there alongside the best of the best. But why are Aussie players so successful in America? Matt Logue, sports journalist and author, explores this in his new book, Hoop Dreams Down Under.
4: Well, I guess like a lot of Australian athletes, Joe, it's this work ethic. It's this willingness to get down and dirty and put in the hard yards to reach the highest level. And that's what we see with our Australian basketballs. You rattled off some great names then, and obviously Matthew Dellavedova personifies hard work. He's a kid that, you know, grew up in regional Victoria and was told that, you know, you're too small, your shot release, you know, is too slow, you're not going to make it. And he used that as fuel to work his way through the ranks in Australia through the AIF and then obviously the college system at St Mary's in California to go all the way to the NBA. And he told me some, you know, great anecdotes of being, you know, in year four during the, you know, the 2000 Olympics, watching the likes of Andrew Gaze and Luke Longley try and compete for a medal. And he wrote a note down for himself saying, one day I'm going to do that. I'm going to play for my country. And it's so inspiring, not only for young basketball players, but I think anyone that, you know, has a dream and has been told, you know, you won't do it, you definitely can if you put your mind to it.
3: Yeah. I mean, what struck me in the book is that the players today are very grateful for those that went before them. Who were some of those first players to make it there in the US?
4: Well, obviously Luke Longley, you mentioned. Luke really set the way for Australian basketball, you know, all the way. He grew up in, well, he's from Melbourne, but grew up in Perth. And all the way, you know, he went over to, you know, the NBA. He was drafted by the Minnesota Timberwolves at number one. There was some tough years there initially. And then, as Luke sort of says, it was just fate, like sliding doors moment. He ended up being, you know, traded to the Chicago Bulls, which coincided with arguably the best basketball team we've ever seen, the Chicago Bulls during the 90s, with the great Michael Jordan, Scottie Pippen, Dennis Rodman, and Luke Longley. You know, he played a role in those, and he won three championships at the Bulls. That really knocked down the door for other Australians to then follow, because at the time, you know, the NBA, very much an American league, and the Americans were very much like, oh, well, any international player, it's like, well, you're in our turf. And thankfully, former NBA Commissioner David Stern, he really tweaked that mindset, and he went, look, basketball is only second to football on a global stage, so we need to change it. We need to be open-minded about this, and it worked. And not only Australian players, but now, alongside the English Premier League in the football and the soccer, the NBA is the most international competition on planet Earth. And for Australians, that's really paid dividends because, as I said, combined with that work ethic and that general desire to play the game, we're now seeing a record 13 men in the NBA, and there was 10 women in the WNBA. We can't forget about the women. So thanks to like pioneers like Luke Longley on the women's side, you know, Michelle Tin, she was the first woman in the WNBA, and in 97 with the Phoenix Mercury. And she, you know, experienced similar things where the Americans were, even her own teammates were a bit territorial. But they pushed through that, and now we're seeing the benefits where, yeah, it's record numbers and it's huge.
3: Yeah, in fact, some of those early players, and even actually Andrew Bogut mentioned just how difficult it is to adjust to that American system coming from college basketball into the NBA, there's less of an emphasis on team bonding, as I understand it.
4: Yeah, absolutely. It's ruthless. It's competitive. It's the best athletes, arguably, on planet Earth competing for positions and for dollars. And there are a lot of the Australian guys, you know, as Bogues mentioned, that probably struggled with that initially. You know, Mark Bradkey, who's now an assistant with the Boomers, you know, he went over and played smaller stints like at Philadelphia, you know, in the early 90s, and he really struggled just with that environment where it was more competitive Australian culture at all, and even college in America, as you say, it's team first.
3: Yeah, but I mean, that's ironic because that's what they tend to like about the players, is that they are team players.
4: Absolutely, and I think that's starting to shift, but it was definitely a lot stronger, back in the day, and even recently, where it was the superstar athletes that they get their way, and, you know, they don't hang out necessarily as a team off the court. And I think for Andrew Bogut particularly, that really changed when he joined the Golden State Warriors. And before they, you know, the Kevin Durant days, where he, you know, they purchased a superstar, they started from ground up and they built a culture from ground up. And I think that, I know Bogut really enjoyed that culture. But yeah, initially, you're 100% right. It was difficult.

0: Australian was, plus you're away from home, you know, it's different food, it's a tough thing to get used to. But eventually, I think that makes them more resilient and they move on and they get the job done.
1: I can't go without mentioning Bendigo's Christy Harrower. She gets a mention in the book when you speak to Liz Cambage. As a, I guess, a pioneer for the women players, but also fighting for their rights and wanting to get, you know, a better deal for female players.
0: Absolutely, and that was one of the hardest things I found out in the book is that I couldn't. There's been 35 women playing the WNBA in the history, and I couldn't fit them all in. But I will definitely be doing updates. But you're right on, Christy. She really, along with the likes of Michelle Timms and, you know, a lot of other girls, Lauren Jackson, they paved the way with this condition, and we're still seeing that fight today. So for Liz Cambage to say that, you know, every time, you know, I jump on, I'm on a normal domestic flight, not, you know, not in the, you know, in business rather, not just in domestic, I think of Christy because she fought for this constantly. And I think that's great. I think we're seeing now with women's sport in general, that, you know, the rise through the materials and other sports. But I think women's sport, the rise has a lot to do with women's basketball. I think they were the original pioneers for women's sport, and they've fought hard, and now we're seeing. And if you look at the Opals, they're so successful. They've won countless medals where the men are yet to win a medal at an Olympics or a world championship level. So, I really found that interesting chatting to the women and what they've had to do to overcome some of the stereotypes. And today we're seeing Liz Cambage, arguably the best women's player on the planet. And that follows a really long history of success with what the likes of Lauren Jackson. If you look at statistics, is probably the best basketballer any gender that we've seen. So that's a big statement, but it's so great to see for women's basketball and for basketball in general.
1: Absolutely. All right, before I let you go, I need you to talk to me about the current players that are sort of over there, in particular, of course, Delhi and Mitch Creek from Horsham.
0: Yeah, that's a great story. I couldn't give Mitch his own chapter, but he gets a really big mention in my future chapter where I talk about where Australian basketball will be at, you know, in 20 years, and hopefully, given this success, it will continue. But, you know, Mitch, he made his NBA debut in Boston against fellow Aussie Aaron Baines, and I think it coincided around the same time as Australia Day. I think only a few days earlier, it was Ben Simmons was our first NBA All-Star. So a really special moment. And I think Mitch's story highlights him with the Delhi's, is it's taken him a while, like the Joe Ingles of the world. He had to go via Europe. They got there eventually, and through their persistence and their hard work and their dedication. And I think that's the best part about doing this book and being involved in Australian basketball, is I think the narrative is arguably the best in Australian sport at the moment because it's just so pure. And these people, are, you know, these men and women are both great role models, not only for basketball but for Australian sport and just great Australians. Look at what Paddy Mills does in the Indigenous space. So, I really look forward to everyone having a chance to get to know these guys a bit better, but also get to know a bit of their backstory and how hard it is.
1: That's Matt Logue, sports journalist and author of Hoop Dreams Down Under. It's a new book about Aussie basketball players who've shined internationally, often with humble beginnings in rural and regional Australia.

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1: Matt Stanton's hilarious new series, Duck, from the world of Funny Kid.
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1: And Costa is back with Costa's Garden Fruit. 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
1: Who are the hogs for the homeless, he says? Who the hell is rooting King? Man, we can't help.
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0: Ryan HG.
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5: It's February 1998, and a farmer from Kenya is about to become his country's first Winter Olympian. Philip Boyt is competing at the Nagano Games in Japan as part of an experiment to see if African athletes can excel at snow sports too.
6: You know, I used to run 800 metres and 1500 metres. Nike, the big company for sports, they wanted to try a Kenyan. I say, yes, why not? Let me go and try. And it was a bit challenging because it is very cold. For me, it was so much cold. I've never gone through such a cold weather like that. Because in Kenya, we are not that lucky to have snow.
5: Philip specialised in cross-country skiing, not the kind where you speed down slopes, but a tough endurance sport where you push yourself up and down long courses using poles. He did most of his training in Finland or on roller skis back home in sunny Kenya. In 2 years, he became good enough to try and compete with the best, the Norwegian Bjørn Dæhlie.
7: Olympic skiers, yeah, they were pop stars in Norway. Cross-country skiing, it's at least as big as the biggest football clubs in Europe.
5: So are you comparable with David Beckham for Norwegians? Are you the one skier that they will all have heard of?
7: Maybe.
5: In 1998, Bjørn Dæhlie was the favourite to win gold in Philip's event, the 10-kilometre classic race.
6: When we were at the warm-up area, and then my coach from Finland was telling me, oh, do you know that guy? Have you been following television? I think I've been showing you guys Bjørn Dæhlie. And then I said, yes. And then he said, now, today, you are on the track with him.
7: The whole cross-country team of Norway had heard about this strange guy from Africa, Kenya, who tried to participate in the Olympics. Of course, as Norwegians, we thought that was quite interesting, and we were eager to see how he will succeed.
5: But the race started in chaos. The skiers were soaked with unexpected heavy rain. Most scrambled to change the wax on their skis to stop them sliding in the slushy snow. But not Philip.
6: For me, it was the worst because I don't know to handle that situation compared to others. Myself at that time was only 2 years' experience. When I tried skiing, it made me fall down so many times. Going up hills was a problem because already the skis were collecting snow and it was like I was putting on the high heel shoes.
5: And even the great Bjørn Dæhlie struggled in the wet weather.
7: With these conditions, it was quite difficult to get the grip of the skis. So I was really, I was almost collapsing in the last kilometer, and I was lucky and felt really good to go over the finish line. And to see that I was winning the whole race was fantastic, of course.
5: With his victory, Bjørn became the first person in history to win 6 Winter Olympic golds. He was supposed to head straight to the medal ceremony, but he realised the race wasn't over and asked if he could stay to wait for the last competitor, Philip Boyt.
7: We heard on the speakers that he was announced nearby the stadium, and I felt really

0: impressed that he was even able to finish the race in these conditions. I just wanted to wait these minutes to have him over the finish line. African brave skier.
1: The whole stadium, when I was coming down the last meters, I could see and I could hear a lot of cheering. Oh, the crowd was going wild, and for me, and then I was, getting a lot of energy after being so tired. Everybody was waiting for me, and they were shouting, "Kenya Ko, Philip Ko." Oh, that was like I was winning a medal, even though I was alone. When I just finishing, and then I saw somebody with skis and the poles waiting, and then immediately when I returned, then I said, "It's the same guy, Bjorn Daly." The guy coach was showing me, and I've been seeing him in television. And then he was just running towards me, and then like trying to stop me, and then holding me, because at that time I didn't have good technique to brake. So I was going, and then he was trying to stop me, and then I realized he's the same guy, he's the top guy, and I couldn't believe it myself when he was holding me.
2: Bjorn Dahlie's gesture made sporting history. Pictures of the two skiers together went global. And by the time Philip arrived back in Kenya, he'd also become a star.
1: The villagers, they escorted me from the airport all the way to my home area. There was a lot of singing, and I'm not good at singing, but I can just sing a bit about how they were singing. Yaninga to me, yani yanije biosok, yani asai, yani yaninga to me,
3: yaninga to me, yani yaninga.
1: They were telling me, "You don't say I came last," because all the time when I was talking to them, I said, "I was the last one." They said, "No, you should say you are the champion. There's no other Kenyan who was there, so you won the Kenyans and you won the African continent." So it was a big day for me.
2: Philip Boyt continued to ski internationally until 2011. Although he never won a race. But following his pioneering performance in Nagano, a new generation of Africans were inspired to take up winter sports.
1: All of them, they are saying, "We came to like this sport because of you. You are our mentor, because we saw television 1998 and we tell our people, if Kenya can do, also us we can do. And you are our hero, because without you we couldn't venture into winter sports."
2: And as for Bjorn Dahlie, he continued to play an important role in Philip's life.
1: Everybody were asking if we were friends before. They were asking me, "Have you been so much friends with that guy? Do you train with him? Do you stay with him?" All the time I answered no, but they couldn't believe that. They were telling me he has to be a dear friend and he has to be a very good-hearted man. And they told me, "You should keep that name at your family." Also myself, I thought a lot, and then I said, "Okay, if we shall be lucky enough to have a boy, then I'll call Dali."
0: I think he phoned me and told me that, "Bjorn, I got a son now and I want to name him after you. I'm going to name him Dali Boyt." And wow, so you are going to use my last name as his first name? "Yes, I will do that," Philip told me that. And that was a big thing in Norway, and he was invited to a TV show, and he brought his wife and this young Dali Boyt.
2: The two skiers have kept in touch and still meet up regularly in Europe. And Philip is hopeful that after 16 years, he's finally getting a return visit.
1: He was to come to Kenya so that we can train roller skates with him and doing a bit of running and hiking in the forest. But he was scared of lions, he was telling me. But I told him, "There's no lions, no snakes. You can come to Kenya. You can train high altitude training." Yeah, I've been visiting him all the time. I need him also to visit my family and visit Kenya and enjoy with him. He's a dear friend.
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6: Hello, and welcome to the Sporting Witness podcast with me, Charlotte North. Today, I'm taking you back to the 2004 European Championship in football, when 100-1 underdogs Greece made a shock run for the title. I'll be talking to a key player from that team, Angelos Charisteas. It's the 1st of July, 2004, and rank outsiders Greece have just shocked the world by beating the Czech Republic in the European Championship semi-final. Angelos Charisteas was the team's star striker and remembers it like it was yesterday.
7: We beat, I think, one of the best teams in the European Championship. We finally go for the trophy.
6: In Athens, thousands were partying on the street. Supporters weren't just euphoric, but also astounded by their team's success. They had never even won a match at a major tournament before, let alone reached the final. This Greek fan was basking in the glow of triumph after a night of celebrating. The pundits couldn't believe it either.
8: This is a big shock. I don't think anybody thought that Greece could go all the way to the final.
6: Growing up in a tiny Greek village, Angelos had dreamed of becoming a footballer.
7: There I watched my first game.

0: It was European Championship final, Russia against Holland. I say, wow, this is what I want to do in my life. I want to play football.
1: But Greek footballers don't tend to become international superstars. The Greek national side is a constant underdog against the giants of European football. Angelos remembers his father being against him pursuing the sport as a career.
0: He watched my first game when I was like 30 years old. I broke my leg that time. And he said, oh, this is not going to happen again. You stop football now.
1: But Angelos ignored his father's advice. At 17, he was playing for local club Aris. And at 21, he got his big break when he was invited to join the Greek national side by new coach Otto Rehagel.
0: He changed a lot, but the most difficult part for him was the mentality. He was like a father for us. He was to our side every day.
1: Under Rehagel's leadership, the team began to pick up speed. They qualified for the 2004 European Championship in Portugal on a 15-match unbeaten run. But their aims for the tournament itself were modest.
0: In the beginning, we have just one target, to win a point and to score the first goal in the history. Of course, and I remember Stelios Giannakopoulos, he played also for in England. He tell, guys, what is the bonus when we win the European Championship? And everybody laughed in the room.
1: The scale of the task they were facing was clear in their very first opponent. Portugal were one of the best teams in the world. But Angelos wasn't afraid.
0: We knew that Portugal would be nervous because they need to win the first game at home. We won the first game 2-1. And I remember that after that game, we see, hey, guys, the things get serious now.
1: Under their pragmatic coach, they developed a signature style. The Greeks would defend doggedly at all costs and barely try to attack at all.
2: They're not playing sort of attractive football. What they are very well organised. Very difficult to break down, as we saw today. The Czechs just...
0: We don't have the big stars, but we have a team spirit. We don't play so beautiful, but we play for target.
1: They drew with Spain, which was enough to get them through the first round, to a quarter-final against France. Going into that game, you're playing the reigning champions. It's the team of Henri, of Zidane, of all these fantastic players all playing at the top of their game. What did that feel like going up against them?
0: Those games, you don't have nothing to lose. And everybody was thinking like, okay, Greece make a good tournament, but now is the moment to go out.
1: Angelos scored the game's only goal in the 65th minute. He says it was a turning point for the team.
0: If you win against France, the European and world champion, then everything is possible. And after that game, we sit down, dinner time, and we say, guys, this is our moment now.
1: They gain momentum, finding their way past the Czech Republic in a semi-final that went to extra time.
3: Let's bring it round to tonight's final, Portugal against Greece. And I mean, it's the Portuguese are strong folks, despite the fact they did lose, of course, to Greece in the opening game.
4: But I think it's because... It's been...
1: At home in his tiny village, his parents watched the game on a big screen. It was a scene playing out across Greece. Angelos and his teammates knew how important this was to their whole country.
0: More than 10,000 fans traveled from Greece to support us. The feeling was amazing. I was feeling like the most powerful guy in the world. I have so much motivation. I see my family on the tribune and I was thinking I have all support I need here. First of all, we always try to eliminate the mistakes and to keep the good players like Luis Figo, Cristiano Ronaldo away for our goal.
1: The Greeks survived a scoreless first half.
3: The street parties in Portugal were supposed to have started by now, but they've not had it all their own way. It's very tight, Alan.
1: After the restart, the Portuguese came out with renewed energy. But in the 57th minute, the Greeks got a corner, a rare scoring opportunity.
0: I see Angelos

0: Sinas took the ball for the corner. I knew it when he kicked the ball, where the ball is coming. And I was there. I was ready, have a positive thing on my mind. And I win in there, the defenders and the goalkeeper as well. And I score the goal that make me what I am in football history.
1: Portugal were stunned. They pushed harder for an equalizer, but it wouldn't come. Greece weathered the tensest 5 minutes of injury time in their national sporting history. And then the referee blew his whistle.
0: Yeah, crazy moment. Amazing. Emotional moment. I was crying in the middle of the pitch. I was crying. The all the players come all together.
2: I can't believe it right now.
1: Watching footage of the game, you can see what it meant to the Greek fans in the stadium. They're crying, holding each other, and they look ecstatic.
2: We are all proud for Greece. It is the better team. And Charisteas is the best scorer.
1: Meanwhile, Athens had erupted, as the BBC reported.
3: Absolutely, this is going to be the biggest, wildest and longest party this country, not just here in Athens, but right the way across the country, has seen for absolutely decades. This is an unbelievable moment in Greek sporting history. In fact, many...
1: The team returned home to a hero's welcome. Thousands of fans line the road, so it took 5 hours to drive from the airport to the packed football stadium where people came to celebrate. But for Angelos, the boy from a small Greek village, the most emotional celebration was with his father.
0: No, he said to me, I'm very, very glad that we never follow my dream and you follow your own dream to play football. You make the whole country proud. Never forget.
1: That was Angelos Charisteas talking to me, Charlotte North. That edition of the Sporting Witness podcast was a Whistledown production for the BBC World Service. Thank you for listening. Goodbye.

0: 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Counting down the greatest music of all time this weekend. 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
1: ABC News. Good morning, I'm Simon Lauder. Israeli forces have pushed deeper into southern Lebanon as Prime Minister Benjamin Netanyahu reveals he's told them to expand their ground offensive against Hezbollah. Middle East correspondent Matthew Doran reports.
2: Israeli forces had seized and occupied territory after launching an invasion of the country in March, but it's now driven further into Lebanon, crossing the Latani River and taking control of Beaufort Castle, a Crusader-era stronghold on a ridgeline with sweeping views of southern Lebanon and northern Israel. Benjamin Netanyahu says the IDF has been told to continue its invasion as it targets the militant group Hezbollah, which in turn has fired volley after volley of rockets and explosive drones at northern Israel over the weekend. It comes amid reports in the Israeli media that the IDF wants to go even further, frustrated at the Netanyahu government as a result. Matthew Doran, ABC News, Jerusalem.
1: Police in France say they arrested 780 people during clashes between their officers and football fans after Paris Saint-Germain won the Champions League final on the weekend. Europe correspondent Zoe Ford reports.
3: As Paris Saint-Germain celebrated winning the Champions League final against Arsenal, there were pockets of violence across Paris. Police used tear gas to try to break up the worst of it. 780 people were arrested after clashing with officers and 450 remain in custody. 219 people were injured. Celebrations continued into Sunday evening local time with a victory parade by the Eiffel Tower. In London, Arsenal, which had lost to PSG in the Champions League, celebrated winning England's Premier League. Crowds 20 deep cheered for the team as players drove past in open-top buses.
1: The Prime Minister of Solomon Islands, Matthew Wale, is travelling to Australia today for his first international trip since being elected. Mr. Wale will visit Canberra for a leaders' meeting with Prime Minister Anthony Albanese. The pair are expected to discuss peace and security in the Pacific and furthering Solomon Islands' economic development. Four Corners can reveal the New South Wales police force was responsible for a record $40 million in legal payouts last financial year. In the same year, there were 478 legal suits brought against the police, which is about two every working day of the year. The police have told the ABC they examine civil suits for systemic issues. Not only does that make New South Wales the national leader in payouts, police integrity expert Professor Tim Prenzler says it points to problems in the system.
4: High levels of litigation are a consequence of poor complaints management. But more generally speaking, high levels of litigation are a result of bad behaviour by police.
1: You can watch the Four Corners investigation Brutal Force on ABC TV at 8:30 tonight or on ABC iView. A man has died after falling from an electric bike in Sydney's eastern suburbs. Police say the 60-year-old lost control of his e-bike at Queen's Park early last night and fell to the road, suffering facial injuries. Paramedics treated him at the scene, but he died in hospital later. Police are yet to track down a man who's believed to have stabbed two people and rammed into a Melbourne home. Andy Yu reports.
5: Police started searching for a young man yesterday morning following a stabbing in Epping. Then officers got reports of the car he was seen in ramming into a home 50 kilometres away in Dandenong North. They allege the offender deliberately crashed into the front of the house, then went in and stabbed a woman in her 30s. The offender escaped the scene on foot, and police launched a major search operation involving the dog squad, patrol units and air wing. Upper body injuries to both victims were not life-threatening, and they were taken to hospital. Police say the offender is known to the victims, and the attacks were targeted.
1: In the AFL, a change of coach has failed to change Essendon's recent form, with the Bombers losing their seventh straight game, going down by 30 points to West Coast in Perth. Here's Clint Wilden.
6: Dean Solomon's first game as interim coach at the Bombers finished the same as Brad Scott's final game in charge, another defeat. West Coast led at every break to overpower the injury-hit Bombers in wet and windy conditions in Perth. The Eagles' 30-point win is West Coast's biggest victory under Andrew McWalter and their fourth win of 2026. Jake Waterman and Milan Murdoch both booted three goals. Harley Reid also starred with 24 disposals and a major. Essendon's injury troubles continued with Archer May forced out in the first term with a dislocation shoulder. In Alice Springs, GWS beat Melbourne by 49 points. The Giants' win moves them into the top 10 on the ladder. The Demons have now lost four consecutive games at Traeger Park.
1: And in NRL, Penrith beat the New Zealand Warriors 20-18.
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10: Well, MC, Louie and myself were at Parramatta yesterday where the West Tigers held on to beat Canterbury Bankstown. Very entertaining game of footy. 22 points to 16. And again playing a fill-in role, but that's underselling how well Jock Madden is going at halfback with Adam Dewey on the injured list. And we've known for several years how valuable this guy is, but he's really shining here at the West Tigers. And he's on the line. G'day, Jock. How are you going?
11: Good, mate. How are you going?
10: Mate, very well. You must be very satisfied from a team's perspective. It's been a rough few weeks with a number of players injured, and you're one of those who's had to really step up. So how satisfying was it to get that win yesterday?
11: Yeah, really good. Really good win by the boys. It was obviously a tough few weeks before the bye there. And obviously we got to go away for a week there in that bye week. And we come back this week and just wanted to restart it, our year off. And yeah, it was good to put in a good performance yesterday.
10: Yeah, it was. And you were off to a flying start, weren't you? You led, 16-0 after half an hour or so. But then they started fighting back at you. So it did test your resolve.
11: Yeah, definitely. Very good quality team the Bulldogs are, and yeah, like you said, we started off really strong there and got to a few points there, but they continue to fight throughout the whole game there, and it did come down to the last play and last minute of the game there. So the resilience the boys showed to defend our try line was very impressive.
12: Yeah, Jock, well done. You every time you step up, you do a good job, and as you say, you had to perform last night because you got those key players back. So you sort of, it was understandable how you would go previously, but last night you really had to aim up.
11: Yeah, definitely. It was just a big focus of us this week that we just need to get a win, really. So all the boys showed up there, which was really good. And yeah, like I said, it was, we started off strong, but with our attack and everything like that. But yeah, it was really good to show that our defence that we could hold on at the end there.
12: Jock, in the intro, Andrew mentioned the fact that, you know, you fill in and you do a great job wherever you go. What's it like having to perform that role? Because you debuted with West Tigers. Then you went to Brisbane for a couple of years, played 15 games with them. You've now played 25 games with the West Tigers. And basically, they're all fill-in roles. How do you cope with that?
11: Oh, I guess I don't really look at it like that way, to tell you the truth. Yeah, when I come in, I know I've got a job for the team there, and you know, for like Benji now, he instills a lot of confidence in me and allows me to play my brand of football, which is exciting for me, and I feel like it helps the team there. So, yeah, it's just good to be able to play NRL.
12: Yeah, well, you're always ready to take your opportunity, which you've been doing. Now, last night, I thought, I wasn't at the game, I was watching on television, but I thought it was a fantastic game. The physicality was great. The rivalry was fantastic. But what about when you nearly broke your foot? I thought you were going to have to come off. You stubbed your toe. What's doing?

0: What's Adam, what should I say, what's Adam doing?
1: Yeah, I kick the ground pretty hard. I've never done that before, and I don't know if I'll do that again, that's for sure. But, yeah, it's one for the books.
2: What about the injuries and adversity that you guys faced as well? One fresh reserve on the interchange bench to finish the game. Were you aware on the field of how down on troops you guys were?
1: No, I wasn't actually. not until the end of the game there. But, yeah, I guess the boys that, you know, that are needed that come on the field, we have full trust and that, you know, that's what a squad's for. But, yeah, everyone played their part in what we needed to do last night.
2: Can I ask you about the Jerome Luai charge down penalty, mate? You're obviously a kicker. What was your first reaction on that?
1: Yeah, good question. I haven't actually had a decent look at it at the moment. Yeah, obviously, like, they're protecting the kickers and everything like that. There's probably ones there that you can probably go, yeah, was it a penalty or not? And you know what I mean? So it's a tough one. Like I said, I haven't really had a look at it. I'll have to have a closer look at it. But, yeah, it was, yeah, one that we got away with, I guess.
3: Can I rephrase the question that Michael asked a little bit? Because even if you just forget about that moment in the game yesterday, because we said it was a traditional charge down, should have been a try, even though he did touch the leg of Jerome Luai, and Luai then turned around and chased. But as a kicker of the football, Jock, and you did a great job of that last night, do you feel like in footy you should be pressured from the opposition? Because I know working with Luke Lewis, he says that was a big part of our job as a back rower to put pressure on kickers. Should there be no contact whatsoever with kickers? Where do you stand in relation to the game generally?
1: Yeah, there's obviously got to be a bit of a balance there, I feel like. You can put pressure on the kicker, I believe. Like, you can't be untouchable, but you got to be able to make sure they probably get in a position where you don't actually put them in a position where they can actually be dangerous, I guess. So,
3: have you ever been cleaned up around the legs? Because, I mean, we've seen broken legs. We know why these measures have been taken.
1: Yeah, a couple of times back in the day, but not for a while there, so... Yeah, it's just one of those things where they're probably, you know, you got to stay consistent with the cause and, yeah, stick with it.
0: Yeah, under the rules, it's a penalty. It's a penalty. And the thing about it is, if he had got tackled and then scored, you couldn't do anything about it. But as soon as Curran scores and it goes to the video umpire, the video referee...
3: You've given it a new name.
0: They come up with inconsistent decisions, sure, so I'll call them different names. But, Jock, soon as that happened, it was always going to be a penalty. The fact that he didn't get hurt is just luck. And
3: did you guys know that, though, in the in-goal area?
1: No, we didn't at the time, no. We sort of looked on the big screen when they kept playing it, that's when we sort of thought that it could be a penalty because of that reason.
3: Because it was one of those technical penalties that Jerome Luai didn't seem to have any issue with at the time.
0: That had to be, but that's instinct. That's instinct. You got to chase. You're in the moment. But we've seen ones like that given every day of the week. But nevertheless, Jock, that's officialdom. You don't have to worry about that. You go to the same stadium next week and another step up, Penrith.
1: Yeah, obviously a great quality team for years, and you know they're performing really good this year. So, probably keep a close eye on them today.

0: consistent player. The biggest one I've noticed since coming back is his leadership, both on and off the field amongst the younger players, and obviously always shows with his actions, but his leadership and talk, you know, and the encouragement that he shows amongst the group and just wanting to win all the time. That's probably the big notice. Like, I always notice that he's a outstanding player, and what we see inside our four walls is probably players don't see, and the cleanup work that he does for our team.
1: He's unbelievable.
0: So, but yeah, definitely his leadership.
2: Jock, you've got more of an opportunity with your opposite seven last night, Lachlan Galvin leaving. Didn't they give it to him? Everyone would have had to have been aware of that, although he did get that try, which put them back in the game. But he got the rounds of the kitchen. You wouldn't want to be leaving.
3: Don't go again, Jock.
0: That's it. You know, that's just, I guess, our fans, they're so passionate and, yeah, they're unbelievable fans there. So, yeah, at the start of the game, he was probably getting a few boos there, but I guess that's just part of rugby league.
3: And, Jock, I'll also add this to you. In the 80th minute, he was still getting those boos. Mate, well done. It was a win you guys did need after a rough few weeks, but hopefully now things back on track for the West Tigers with a great challenge to come next week against Penrith. Well done, mate. You're playing great footy. It's great to see. Thanks for joining us.
0: Thanks, guys. Appreciate it.

0: Who will win the AI race? Has gambling become our national sport?
1: Questions. They've never been more important. So the one thing we'll never question is our duty to keep asking. ABC News. Keep asking.
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3: The big story last night, the Western Bulldogs are on the cusp of the AFL's top six after a thrilling four-point win over Collingwood last night at Docklands. The Magpies threw everything at the Dogs. Tim Membry with a goal closing the margin to 4 points before Michael Selwood was the hero taking the mark in the defensive 50. He joins you on AFL Sunday on ABC Sport. Michael, congratulations. What's the emotion been like over the last 8 to 12 hours?
4: Hey guys, thanks for having me. Yeah, it's been awesome. Obviously, yeah, had quite a few messages from people and all that, which is been good and really exciting game and awesome to get the win.
3: Now, before Lingy jumps in, how many times have you watched back the mark?
4: Quite a few times. I'm not going to give you an exact figure, but maybe plus 10.
3: All right, well, just before we get you to talk us through it, if you haven't heard the radio call, this is how it was called last night, and the thoughts of your teammate, Matt Kennedy, alongside Luke Beveridge.
5: Off to McCreary, back to Cameron, high ball inside 50 for Collingwood. Selwood! The saving mark from Selwood! Floating in from the side.
6: Great mark.
5: The mid-season pick last year. It might well be a match-winning moment.
7: Yeah, he's a courageous young kid, to be honest. He always puts his head in the hole, but for a young kid to have a moment like that to step up was huge. I think he's one of many kids growing in confidence every week, but to see him have that moment, pumped for him.
8: He's a very courageous player, as you can see when he plays. And
3: so it's a moment, obviously, Michael, and you've heard from Matt Kennedy, your teammate there. Your 12th game of footy, talk us through how it played out and the decision to leave Pat Lipinski and go for the mark.
4: I guess I saw the high ball and I was like, I guess I'm going to go here. And didn't sort of look behind me. And I took that gamble and luckily it paid off because I think, probably would have had a goal kicked on me if not. But, all's well that ends well, I guess.
6: That's right. Don't worry about whether it would have been a goal, Michael. It's in your arms and you saved the game. Brilliant work, mate. Fantastic. I assume, even though you're early on in your career and finding your feet a little bit at AFL level, that Luke Beveridge is the type of coach who would encourage you to do something like that and back yourself in that moment?
4: Yeah, 100%. It's sort of a bit of live by the sword, die by the sword in that sort of regard. He always tells us to back our skills in and back our sort of effort in. I took the mark and, he gave me a big rap about it, which has been good. So,
6: Obviously with the way that Collingwood was scoring late and the Membry goal and everything like that, but it felt like they had the run too, the Dacos run through the middle of the ground and they're really dynamic players. Even Degoe had a bit of a monster game as well. Did it feel like if this game goes another 3 or 4 minutes, they're probably getting over the top? Were they running over the top a bit?
4: Yeah, definitely. I think I'm sort of sick of it at the moment. We sort of seem to just let teams in. It'd be good to sort of get a reasonable win on the board. But, they definitely had the momentum in that last sort of 5 minutes. And you can sort of see their ball winners were really influential in the middle. And I think, if the game had gone bit longer, you never know, I guess, but I think that could have been the case.
6: Now, we've worked out that success just follows you everywhere you go, Michael, because of waffle premierships and VFL premierships and everything like that, but I hope Dogs fans will be hoping that continues that journey very nicely. But how are you finding it? How are you finding AFL level, the now going through a full pre-season as opposed to coming in sort of through the season and the workload, the lifestyle you have to live, the professional lifestyle? How are you finding the whole journey so far?
4: Yeah, it's awesome. Yeah, I guess I sort of had that probably 4 years post-school, post-draft year to sort of work out what I was going to do with my life. So when I did get picked up, I wasn't sort of, young and naive.

0: has been good. So I think it's held me in good stead coming over from WA. But oh, I love it. It's yeah, it's good. You get a lot more days off than I sort of would have thought, which is good. I've been getting into my golf a lot. But yeah, I love it. It's been awesome just having that preseason to sort of hone in on skills and yeah, get around the coaches and stuff. Yeah, it's really been awesome and really beneficial for me.
1: Western Bulldogs defender Michael Selwood, who took the match-saving markers with you on AFL Sunday on ABC Sport. How do you go as a golfer? Are you handy or are you learning the game?
0: Not bad. I'm off 10 at the moment, so not handy. Terrible. yeah, I can hit a ball.
1: Okay.
2: Nice. Have you managed to take a bit of money off the teammates then?
0: yeah, I played with Ryan Gardner and one of his mates, and we had a dinner at Conservatory on the line, so I won, so I'm not having to pay for that one, which is good.
2: Oh, well played.
1: Happy days. Now, your captain, Marcus Pontepelli, said you've become one of the most reliable players in terms of the team, reading the contest and your ability to compete physically and in the air. There was an incident early, I think, in one of your first sessions where you crashed into Liam Jones. So how do you get that confidence when you come in from the VFL backline to then try and apply that to the AFL and the system in which Bevo is trying to get you to play?
0: I think it just comes naturally for me. I don't really think about stuff during the game when it comes to, you know, going back with the flight or stuff like that. I think it just naturally comes to me, which I think is a really good thing. But I guess it's just, yeah, playing within the game plan as well and what Bevo wants. So it's sort of having that, the courage to do things, but then also not doing it, yeah, too silly and doing stuff that's probably outside of our game plan.
1: And you're obviously coming over from WA. You didn't get picked in your draft year. So how did you handle that emotional side of it with family and friends and trying to get your footy path to where you wanted to eventually end up?
0: Yeah, no, it was sort of a bit of a different run. I didn't play any state footy in my draft year. And, sort of had a bit of a different journey. But I always knew I was probably good enough to get to the level. Just sort of had to sort of put my head down, bum up, sort of get to work. And, luckily sort of the Dogs took the chance on me, which was good.
2: I'm interested by that. So some clubs, mid-season draft, and when I'm talking clubs, I'm not talking about AFL-level clubs, state-level clubs, would find it hard because they're losing ultimately probably their best player or one of their best players. That's why you've been drafted mid-season. So Peel's your example, but from your experience, and maybe you talk to a few of the other guys, do those state-level clubs really celebrate the fact that you're going to get that opportunity? They almost want to push you to get that opportunity, take you up there? Or is that element of, we don't want to lose this guy because it's going to impact our ability to win games later on in the year and maybe win a premiership?
0: I think it's probably a bit of both. I'm sure they're probably pretty happy for me. I hope they are. But I think, you sort of celebrate it, but I guess probably behind closed doors where I'm not there, they're probably a bit flat and stuff. And I'm sure other clubs would be as well, because obviously you're chasing that ultimate success. But in regards to, I think, yeah, most coaches and most players would be happy for, other players that are getting drafted out of their team. Obviously it just leaves a big hole, for other people to fill.
2: Yeah, it's a balance I think we've got to work out as an entire competition. Clinchy, just for your knowledge too, our colleague and commentator Benny Cameron, who was, I think, was he calling that
1: he yep.
2: that mark, has just messaged me and said he's played golf with Sal and he is a very, very good golfer, I'm told, reliably.
1: Well done for Benny for working his way into the story. Did you take the money off him, I hope?
0: No, we didn't have any money on the line that time, but he's been messaging me saying we need to play again.
1: And finally, Michael, just the emotion of the last 2 weeks. So you get over the line against Melbourne last week, similar sort of fashion. What's it like when you play in those sort of games and then trying to get to sleep and get your emotions in check after the highs of being on the right side of it?
0: Yeah, it's pretty draining in that regard, but obviously it's always really good when you win as well. So a win always makes up for any sort of dramas within the game or however you're feeling. But it's been awesome the last couple of weeks. We just got over the line. So hopefully within the next couple of weeks, we can get a decent, five-plus goal win, which would be nice.
1: And we'll finish where we started. Is it the best mark you've ever taken in a game of footy?
0: I'll say yes.
1: thanks for spending some of your Sunday with us, Michael, and good luck in the next few weeks.

0: No worries. Cheers, guys. Thanks for having me.
1: Michael Selwood from the Western Bulldogs took the goal-saving mark last night against the Magpies, and the Bulldogs recording all of a sudden in close finishes is 7 wins, 5 by 6 points or less. So it gives them a chance, be it they're desperately hanging on while they wrestled with injuries to try and get their best players available.

0: in the cost of living crisis? What's causing the algal bloom?
1: Questions. They've never been more important. So the one thing we'll never question is our duty to keep asking. ABC News. Keep asking.
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3: Well, what about the opening State of Origin game? One of the great games, definitely one of the fastest games I've ever had the privilege of calling. And it was an historic win for New South Wales. Queensland played perfectly in the opening half hour. They led 20-0, and boy, didn't they capitalise on New South Wales' mistakes. Laurie Daly, I reckon, grew half a head of grey hair in that opening half an hour. But then the Blues staged a mighty fight back, particularly after the send-off of Kalyn Ponga, to win 22-20. How did the coach cope? Laurie Daly's on the line. How are you, Loz?
4: Afternoon, Andrew. Yeah, I wasn't coping well, but got away with it in the end. But I think we all realise, mate, we need to be a lot better than what we were, in particular that first half.
3: Now, I know you to be a pretty chill guy. Obviously, you're very football-focused in life, but you weren't quite Craig Bellamy in the box in that opening half an hour, but he was within reach.
4: Yeah, it was sort of one of those ones where I was very confident that we would start well. And then when you don't start well, I sort of got off out of my seat. And then I just got frustrated, I think, standing up there in the box and just fundamental errors. But as you do in Origin, you've got to find a way to continue to fight and get yourself into a contest. And we managed to do that. And then the second half, in the back end of the second half in particular, we started to get about momentum and we sort of rode it till the end.
3: Yeah, I thought even calling the game, Laurie, that 10 minutes before halftime was crucial because I thought Queensland was about to go up 26-0. Reuben Cotter knocked on with about 5 metres out from the line, and then you guys went downfield and Hudson Young scored the try. So 20 points to 6 at halftime did seem a lot different to what it could have been. And it seems that even though there was an obvious game changer midway through the second half, that if you didn't have that 10 minutes before halftime, it really could have been, unsalvageable.
4: Yeah, you can look at it that way. I think in today's game, Andrew, with momentum and the way that you get it sometimes, you can put points on really quickly. Like years ago, if it was a 14 or a 20-point lead, you're out of the game. But in today's environment, you're not, because teams can score very quickly when they get a bit of momentum. And we felt like at halftime, even though we were frustrated with how we were playing, the boys still felt confident that only being down by 14 points. And you're right, we needed that 10 minutes before halftime to give ourselves a bit of confidence. And that sort of lifted them. And the mood in the dressing shed was, well, hey we can't play any worse than what we've done. We've got to spend a bit of time down here. We've only been down here 3 times. We scored a try, had one disallowed. So we can get across the stripe. It's just a matter of being a bit patient and trying to change things up a bit, not go one out, try and move the ball a little bit more than what we did. And then we found a bit of confidence. And I think that's indicative of how the game is today with momentum. If you get it, it can stay with you for 10 minutes and you can put two tries on the board and things change very quickly.
3: Yeah, most definitely. And that is how it unfolded. There was the send-off of Kalyn Ponga is 20-6, and I thought they were doing a great job of pinning New South Wales down into your own territory, that southern end in that opening 15 minutes of the second half. That must have been a little frustrating, I'd imagine, for the players and for you, because it just didn't seem you could get out of your own territory for a while.
4: No, they suffocated us. They did a really good job. I thought, their defence, their speed of line in particular, was a lot better than ours. And as I said, we made sort of fundamental errors. They were doing a really good job. You only need one moment in the game to change momentum. And, we were sort of finding ourselves getting back into the contest. We were making half breaks, not being able to sort of get through. And then Tolu obviously went down the left edge and that was our opportunity. And then the tackle happened and then, Caelan was dismissed. And then from the back of that, we got obviously energised, but I thought we were having some energy before that. I think we sort of just, not rushing things, but we just couldn't sort of capitalise on half breaks we were making. And then once the sort of opportunity came to pounce, we were good enough to take it.
3: People still want to doubt the bona fides of Nathan Cleary at that level, or they did prior to this game. It almost seemed like that 40-20 in the wet with the most perfect kick for the conditions. And then it was him, just like grand final a few years ago against Brisbane, scoring the try to give New South Wales fans real hope that this was going to be a Blues victory. Mm. Has that just knocked that monkey off his back?
4: I'd like to think so, Andrew. I think, I understand why people say, it was lucky. But when you think about it, like Nathan Cleary's done that in big games before. He's kicked 40-20s, so he's practiced doing it. He's done it in big games, so he owned that moment. It's not a fluke. It's about practice and hard work. He scores a try off the back of that. That's not a fluke. That's hard work. You know, Teddy contests the ball at the end of the game. Mm. Like, he's going through to contest because he thinks he can compete for it and get a try out of it. So it's not like, you know, you're just running through waiting for someone else to catch it, hoping for a mistake. Those guys have practiced those big moments before, and yep, sometimes they don't come off. But you know, when it does, it's not by fluke. It's they're working for it. They've worked hard for it. They got themselves back into the game, got down the other end of the field to get into those positions to come up with those plays, and that's what makes them the great players they are. That's what makes Tedesco who he is, Cleary who he is. And for Queensland, you know, the Munsters and the Grants and people like that, they just tend to come up with the right plays when it's needed, and that's why they're greats.

0: Well, there's one who may be on the way. We spoke last night on our pre-game show, Loz, to John Strange, your counterpart with the New South Wales Women's Origin team, who had their own historic week, and about the week he had flying from the Gold Coast to watch his young bloke Ethan make his Origin debut. And I noticed through the week, Ricky Stewart had compared him to a Laurie Daly. What did you see in him on Wednesday?
1: I saw the fighting spirit. I saw a guy that's just suited to Origin. You know, his running game really inspired the rest of the team, and his willingness to compete. And I think at Origin level, they're the players that always are successful. The guys that are willing to just sort of knuckle down and just continually challenge the defensive line of the opposition. And you know, we lost Mitch Moses before. Well, you know, we had our last training session, and then Mitch Moses injured his hamstring. And throughout the week, Ethan was training at centre, he was training at fullback, he was training at 5'8", he was training at lock. So he didn't really do a lot of work with the team as 5'8", so to speak. So for him to jump in at the last moment with no reps really behind him, and to produce the game that he did, was it tells you a lot about him as a player and a person.
0: What do you have to do as coach, Laurie, to correct these poor starts to games? because now, going back to last year, it is three Origin games in a row where you found yourself 20 points behind. You ain't going to win many of those. How do you and the team correct that?
1: Yeah, it was sort of something that we spoke about. I think all three have been different. I think we had a lot of disruption in game two before the game. We had players in doubt. I think Nathan Cleary was unsure whether he was going to play in game two. Last year, we only decided that the morning of the match. Game three, there was a lot of emotion surrounding, you know, the passing of Cam Munster's father. And, you know, they just out-enthused us on that night. And then I just thought fundamentally, just individual players just made mistakes and sort of put us on the back foot. But, yeah, it's something that we need to address and something we've got to get right, because our second half performances have been excellent. I mean, you know, you look at the last four second halves, we've only conceded 8 points in total. So while our first halves haven't been great, we're not giving ourselves an opportunity to win the game by conceding that many points. So I'm confident that if we get the start right, then our 80 minutes, once we get an 80-minute performance, it'll be different to what we've been doing. But, you know, I've got to find out why. Why are we starting the way we are and do it better? And if we do that better, I'm confident we can play a lot better than what we have been.
0: You might need kickoff at 9 o'clock instead of 8 o'clock, and you'll be sweet. One really sad blow. We were calling the game, Laurie, at Cronulla last night, and Blake Brayley, who was unreal in his 25 minutes after Reece Robson had worked himself to a standstill. But Blake's debut was sensational. He's been like that for Cronulla for a good few years, but he suffered a broken arm last night, having surgery on Monday. I believe you've spoken to him. That's an enormous blow, isn't it? Because he was outstanding.
1: Yeah, I thought all our guys that made their debut on Wednesday night were great. And Blake in particular, you know, his ability to get out of dummy half, his selection of pass, and just the threat he always causes, and the ability to hold up markers. So, yeah, I was shattered last night for him when I was watching the game and seeing him get injured. I knew straight away when he went to the trainer, something serious was wrong, and I was hoping it might have been a dislocated finger or something like that. But, yeah, as soon as he left the field, I knew that it was serious. But, yeah, he's going to be a hard bloke to replace. But, yeah, hopefully they're saying, you know, 3 to 4 weeks, and that'd put him on the cusp of maybe being back to Origin 3. So we'll just sort of see how it goes over the next couple of weeks.
0: Well, I guess your options are Wade Egan, who apparently was close for Origin 1. Apik Roysau's back from suspension. Connor Watson with his utility value. Going to give us a scoop here?
1: No scoop, but I think you summed it up pretty well. I think all three of those guys will be in the conversation, and I reckon all three of them, whoever, you know, can play well between now and when we look to select the side, may well find themselves on that bench. Because I think, you know, for us, it's very important. And I saw the impact of Blake the other night that, you know, if you get a bit of momentum, as I keep talking about in today's game, from dummy half, you know, if they can get out and run and put a bit of pressure on the opposition, then that was a real strength of ours the other night. So, yeah, there's an opportunity for someone there if they can play well in the next couple of weeks.
0: Well, no one will be sitting and resting on laurels, as you know what happened only a year ago in State of Origin. So anything can change quickly. We'll see you at the MCG in a few weeks. Laura, now it's a very big day in your family. Your daughter's are having a milestone birthday, so I do appreciate you popping out from lunch for a word.
1: No, thank you very much, Andrew. Cheers, mate. Thank you.

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1: Matt Stanton's hilarious new series, Duck, from the world of Funny Kid.
2: Duck.
1: And Costa is back with Costa's Garden Fruit. 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
3: Getting to know you. Getting to know all about you.
2: Well, today we are getting to know someone who's been on the rugby league scene for a long time now with South Sydney, St George, Illawarra, and now at Cronulla Sutherland. Their lock forward, Cameron McInnes, is online. We'll get to know him. G'day, Cam.
4: Hey, mate. How you going?
2: Mate, very, very well. I feel like I know you. I've watched your whole career, but let's find out if we really do. What's your nickname?
4: There's a few that go around. The obvious one's Cam, Macca. At Dragons, Conor McGregor was pretty big, so some of the boys called me C-Mac.
2: Okay.
4: Sort of, yeah, which I enjoyed that one, but the Sharks boys don't call me that, so yeah.
2: Did you have one when you came straight into first grade at South, or was that more basic?
4: Macca, Cam. Yeah, a few of the other young boys got like things like Pup and those sort of names. I didn't get them, so yeah.
2: All right. Do you have a middle name?
4: David, after my old boy.
2: Very nice. Yeah. What was the first job you ever had?
4: I was a cellarman at my godfather's pub. So, yeah, changing the kegs and, doing all that sort of thing.
2: That used to be a real rugby league job. In the days where players had to work, that was always listed on the TV coverage, occupation, cellarman.
4: It was good. I enjoyed it. It was something to do, but, yeah, that was interesting.
2: Well, if it was a real job, it'd be hard work too.
4: Yeah. It was hard work, all the kegs and doing all that, making sure I put the beer pipes, making sure they went the right place and things like that, so yeah.
2: That sounds reasonably important part of it all, that's for sure. What was the first car you ever had?
4: I had a Toyota Corolla 1991 model.
2: Did you love it? Did you love it to bits?
4: No, I didn't. It didn't have any miles on. An old lady sort of hadn't been driving it, but you have to warm it up in the mornings. And I lived near this busy intersection, and if I didn't warm it up enough, I'd stop and then have to turn right in the intersection. And sometimes the engine had cut off halfway through, so I had to put it back in neutral and turn it on again, while cars were coming either way. So. Yeah, it was always a bit scary.
2: You learnt fast. Do you remember when you fell in love with rugby league?
4: Yeah, I think I was always like a pretty active kid in that. I went to a daycare, and the next door neighbour, I was mates with him. He took me to footy training with him. Just my parents didn't, but he did, and I loved it. But then I think when I really sort of thought, oh, how good this was, the 2000 grand final, Roosters Broncos.
2: Yeah, really?
4: One of my dad's mates come around and we watched it, and that's when I realised it was a big deal, how big of a fuss they made about it, and then I was hooked after that, so yeah.
2: When did you first realise that not only do you love playing and you're not bad at it, but you could make a career out of rugby league?
4: Yeah, like I've heard people talk about that, but I never had anything in my mind but that.
2: Yeah, right.
4: When you say, when did I realise? Well, I mean, I guess as you go through the ranks and, yeah, I wouldn't make all the rep teams. Like, I always made the South stuff, but in terms of school, where rep teams never got picked for any of that. But for whatever reason, I just had in my head, I'll make it happen. I don't know why.
2: Isn't that amazing, though, to think of the career you've had, and not to embarrass you, but the fact that you weren't making those junior rep teams?
4: Nah, like I've always made Harold Matts and things like that. I was nowhere near the best player, but when it came to, I went to the Catholic school system, CCC, Aussie Schoolboys. I was nowhere near. My first sort of, rep team of any level was Junior Kangaroos, and that was after I'd already played first grade. So, I was a bit of a slow burner, but, yeah, just worked hard and got there.
2: What's the best piece of advice you've ever been given?
4: Yeah, so I guess, when it came to trying out those rep teams, not that it really worked for me, but my old boy would always say to me, attack's attack, but make sure you're ripping in defence. Like, that's how you you know, that's how you become like a trusted teammate or player for coaches and people that want to play with you. So, yeah, from a footy standpoint, definitely that from the old boy.
2: What about an achievement, Cam, that you're most proud of?
4: Footy or life?
2: Whatever you want.
4: Yeah, our life is definitely having the kids. That's without a doubt. Got lucky to have three of them. And, yeah, mate, I don't think a lot of people that have kids will say that it's hard to go past that one.
2: We are getting to know Cronulla's Cameron McInnes. What's your favourite sport other than rugby league?
4: I've had a few over the years. Like, I got really big into NFL for a while, but then in the last sort of few years, players move around and things like that. And then I actually watched a couple of years ago Richie McCaw's documentary, and then I was sort of just really hooked on the All Blacks after that, even though not, you know, when the Wallabies play, I'm always go for Wallabies, but more just the aura of that team.
2: Yeah.
4: Become a bit of a rugby fan, to be fair.
2: Yeah, right. Do you have a bucket list sporting event you haven't been to that you'd like to go to?
4: Not really, but I'd say you're talking whether it's a World Cup final, but that's in any sport. That could be rugby, that could be soccer as well. So there's not in particular, but yeah, just those big sort of ones, I'd say.
2: We are getting to know Cam McInnes. What was your favourite television show as a kid? Boy, we've had some great answers to this one.
4: Yeah, I didn't. It's funny. I didn't watch a whole lot of TV other than footy, to be fair. Obviously, there was The Simpsons and that people watch, but it's more later on in life that I've got into shows.

0: Alright, so The Simpsons is probably the best I can give you, I bet.
1: Who are you supposed to be?
2: I'm Bartman.
1: Never heard of him. Full price.
2: Oh, lousy ripple. I wash myself with a rag on a stick.
3: So is that your favourite all-time show? You can go down that path.
0: No, my favourite all-time show is Yellowstone, for sure.
3: Is it? Okay.
0: Yeah, yeah.
3: What about the big screen? Your favourite all-time movie?
0: Favourite all-time movie. There's a lot, isn't there?
3: There's a lot.
0: There's a lot, yeah. There's a lot. Be all day thinking about that. Yeah, I like the Equalizer movies, Denzel Washington ones.
3: Okay.
0: Yeah, I enjoy that his character. He's it's very the contrast between him day to day and then what he does to people is pretty crazy. So
4: what, potatoes or a vegetable? I like crunchy things.
5: Carrots are crunchy. Dry seaweed is crunchy.
4: I'm a human, not a rabbit.
5: You want to make security guards? You got to lose weight. You got to test in 1 week. Now you ask me to help you, but if you're not willing to apply yourself. Progress, not perfection.
3: So we've all been following your career for a long, long period of time, but give us something we don't know about you. What's a hidden talent?
0: I'm not very, you know, those players that, or people that, you know, they just pick things up and they're good at everything, whether it's golf, whether
3: hate
0: it's
3: them.
0: Ping pong, whatever.
3: Yeah,
0: and I hate them too.
3: Yeah.
0: I've never been that guy at all. I've always been the guy that just tried hard in things. But one thing I really enjoyed in school, and from time to time I've done, I enjoy writing.
3: Okay.
0: It's probably from reading Big League religiously year after year, but I used to love like writing almost like articles and things like that.
3: Really?
0: So, obviously don't do it as much anymore, but sometimes when I do write, I actually enjoy writing. So, yeah.
3: Can you see yourself doing anything like that after footy?
0: Maybe. My partner's trying to push me to explore some of those avenues now while I've still got a few years left. So, yeah, maybe something I could do. I don't know. I wouldn't say I'm at any high level, but I do enjoy doing it. So, yeah.
3: Well, mate, as you know, with your current career, passion's the main go. All right. Yep. So you're hosting a dinner party. You've got three people alive or dead that you can invite. Who are you inviting?
0: Yeah, I think a lot of people go for, like, people they've never met or they admire. But for me, like, I just think about one of the funnest times in my career with my first 2 years at the Dragons, and the three characters I'd want to have, it would be James Graham, Jeremy Lattimore, and Gareth Widdop. Just
3: Latsy's on the list.
0: Yeah, it's just the combination of the three of them. That was the best part of going to training every day. They're just Jammer and Latsy at each other, and then Gaz sort of wind them up. It was that good. So I'd love to be in a room with all them again, which is hard. They're all living lives now, retired, but those three.
3: Oh, you could get Latsy easy. He'd go to the opening of the door. or challenge to fight him. He'll take you up on that. No, we love Jeremy Lattimore here. Okay, what about your favourite band or singer?
0: Yeah, again, it obviously changes through the years, but at the moment, who would I say I'm listening to at the moment?
3: What's
0: not too much at the moment, but Post Malone, he's just very versatile. He's started off more rap and that hip-hop, and now he's country, and he does a bit of everything, so yeah. I do like him, yeah.
3: Yeah, I prefer him now. You'll probably

0: Yeah.
1: What's the best concert you've ever been to?
0: I went to a Bruno Mars concert with my, she's not even my wife, my fiance. We've been engaged for 10 years. But that was like probably our first year together. It was back in like 2013, 14, and he was massive at the time. So that was a pretty cool concert.
1: That could have been something we didn't know about you. I refused to propose.
0: Yeah,
1: no, or she refuses to say yes, one of the two.
0: Yeah, probably more that one, I reckon.
1: What's your favourite holiday destination?
0: We went to Fiji last year for the, with the kids for the first like big family one. That was really cool.
1: Yeah, good.
0: But me and my... my

0: again, my fiance, we went to Koh Samui in Thailand, again, couple of years of our relationship, and the place we stayed at, and it was just, the time was unreal, so probably have to go that one.
1: Everyone thought in 8 years you'd still wouldn't be married, and here we are. All right, let's get to some of these quickfire questions for you, Cameron McInnes. What's your take on clowns? Great fun or terrifying?
0: It depends on when it is. At night time in a dark alley, terrifying. But at
1: how many clowns are you running into in a dark alley?
0: I no idea.
1: Wow. All right, summer or winter?
0: Winter.
1: Chocolate or vanilla?
0: Chocolate, for sure.
1: Sweet or savoury?
0: Sweet. I'm bad sweet too. That's why all my teeth are missing.
1: Okay. peanut butter. Crunchy or smooth?
0: I'm either or, but I reckon crunchy.
1: And this last one defines people, Cam, and this might determine whether you ever get married or not. Tomato sauce, cupboard or fridge?
0: So growing up, it was always in the cupboard at home, so I didn't know any different.
1: Yeah.
0: But then once I moved out on my own and I read the bottle, I was like in the fridge, and ever since then it's in the fridge.
1: Great answer. Yeah. See, at the end of the day, that's all you got to do. Read the bottle. Yeah. It's right there for you. All right. Well, Cam, get your teeth fixed. Get down on bended knee and see how we go. Mate, can't wait to see you for the rest of the year for the Sharkies. Thanks for having a bit of fun and letting us get to know you.
0: No, thanks for having me. Appreciate it, mate. Cheers.
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3: I'd like to be able to get on the dark web with my crypto.
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0: ABC News. Good morning, I'm Simon Lauder. Australia's housing market is finally showing signs of cooling off after months of continued growth. Glenn Lauder reports.
1: For the first time in more than a year, the national average house prices failed to increase, with large dips in Sydney and Melbourne taking the heat out of the market. After an increase of 0.3% in April, the median dwelling prices flatlined in May to just under $942,000. There's been a 0.9% fall in Sydney and 0.8% drop in Melbourne. Perth and Darwin have still seen rises of 1.5%, Brisbane and Hobart up 0.9%, Adelaide's 0.5% higher, while Canberra prices fell 0.2%. The government says changes to capital gains and negative gearing will see the market slow by about 2% over the next 2 years. However, some analysts warn prices could drop even further.
0: Pauline Hanson's One Nation Party has overtaken Labor in a new opinion poll. The poll from the Australian Financial Review, Redbridge Group and Accent Research surveyed around 1,000 voters, with primary support for One Nation jumping ahead of Labor and others. Director at Redbridge Group and former Labor strategist Cos Samara says Anthony Albanese remains preferred PM among all voters surveyed, but his popularity has slipped since the federal budget.
2: Australia's now response to the budget was not necessarily whether the government's doing a good job or the opposition's response is great. It's more, well, all I've heard post-budget is these two major parties bickering amongst each other whilst I'm struggling to pay the bills.
0: Experts say the case of a man unlawfully arrested and assaulted by police who then colluded and lied in order to charge him with assaulting them is one among many that raise questions about how police investigate police. Dylan Welsh reports.
3: Brad Kelson was stopped by police in Western Sydney in late 2021 after reports of a man pushing his partner. Despite having no evidence, police arrested him. He was then brutally assaulted by officers at the station, leaving him with 10 to 12 broken ribs and a punctured lung.
4: Couldn't work, lost me a job. We can't work with 12 broken ribs, can you? Or 11, punctured lung.
3: Police charged Mr. Kelson with assaulting them, but it was thrown out at court. Police have told the ABC they cleared officers of excessive force and of dishonesty, but at least one officer was subject to management action.
0: You can watch Four Corners on ABC TV and iView tonight. Construction of a new Olympic stadium in Brisbane is set to begin from today, despite large protests against it. Lucy Lorham reports from Victoria Park.
5: The $3.6 billion project is set to be built at Victoria Park. Hundreds of people rallied at the site over the weekend to voice their concerns over the plan. Indigenous and community groups want the park protected, citing its cultural and heritage importance. The Games Infrastructure Authority has now taken control of the site, with the area closed to the public since midnight, paving the way for construction to begin. The federal government rejected two bids to protect the site under the Aboriginal and Torres Strait Islander Heritage Protection Act, but is still assessing another five applications.
0: There was a fatal house fire in Melbourne's southwest overnight. Stephanie Ferriat reports from Werribee.
6: A children's basketball stand remains in the driveway amid charred, blackened ruins of the Newbury Street home. Firefighters say they received reports of children trapped inside the burning house just after midnight. The ABC understands some children managed to get outside, along with a man in his 40s who was treated for burns by paramedics. It took 40 firefighters about an hour to bring the blaze under control. Police say a resident died at the scene. They won't give details of the victim's age, but firefighters have been offered counselling. A crime scene has been established as detectives work to determine the cause, and police want anyone with information to contact them.
0: Turning overseas now, and Israeli strikes on southern Lebanon have continued as the military took control of a Crusader-era castle in the area for the first time in more than two decades. Here's Middle East correspondent Matthew Doran.
7: The ridgeline where Beaufort Castle sits has been seen as a strategic location for almost 1,000 years, and on Sunday the Israeli flag flew over the site after the IDF swept through. That in turn prompted Hezbollah to launch volleys of rockets and drones at northern Israel, triggering warning sirens across the area and Israel's air defences to launch interceptor missiles. Israel's Prime Minister Benjamin Netanyahu says he's instructed the IDF to expand the ground invasion of southern Lebanon. As airstrikes in cities such as Tyre continued, many Lebanese believe the ceasefire imposed by the US President Donald Trump has been shattered in the last week.
8: Stand by.
9: Roy and HG. Ladies and gentlemen, boys.
8: boys and girls, jet ski loons looking for a picnic to splash, and fat tire e-bike rodeo clowns creating untold mayhem on footpaths across the nation. Our great code stands on the precipice of international sporting greatness. So, with soul in the shorts, feeling in the feet and joy in the jumper, it's time to bump, it's time to thump, it's time to sink the slipper. Let's pull the cord on the Evinrude two-stroke and set off for the far horizon. It's another blast of bludging on the blind side with the master of midfield mayhem, rampaging Roy Slaven, and the man with a fistful of bait and burly, Captain Flathead, H.G. Nelson.
9: Yes, TF Mud Cedric has been Sump AO, a.k.a. The Drain. The Sumpster is torching the blindside blue paper for another week, and that's the familiar sound of the aforementioned Sumpster, camped in the ABC Spot soundproof booth on ABC Local Radio and the home of ABC Rapid. Let's not forget that. Hello, Australia. H.G. Nelson lifting the lid on another magnificent week of consenting concussion magic. And certainly consenting concussion magic was to the fore Wednesday night. What an incredible week. What a week. What a week. Well, can I just put it, sum it up completely in this following phrase? A week when too much sport is barely enough. It's another Super Sunday here on ABC Sport. Can I quickly jump to the, well, to the meat of the sandwich? It's going to be another fully sick Saturday. Bludgers, remember, this is the trip of a lifetime, and so to the greatest game of all. What a week. What a week. The scores, sure, tell one story, but the game, once again, is chock-a-block full of subplots, intrigue, groaning with horror scenarios, including a witch's coven under the black dot. That witch's coven's been there for ages, but no one spotted it until I did on Wednesday night. Nothing in this show will stretch the bounds of good taste or plausibility. State of Origin in 2026 erupted in Sydney Wednesday night. It was surreal. Have you got that round? Yeah, wrapped your head around that idea? Surreal. I don't think I've ever used that word in the context of rugby league, but it was. It was surreal. Only way to describe it. I mean, the tune, if you don't mind, Dr. Darley. New South Wales 22, Queensland 20. And then Thursday, it was NRLW once again. And even though the Blues had snared the series with match two, there was pride on the line, pride oozing out of every pore of our great...

footballing sides. New South Wales run in a clean sweep in the third prong, but it was still full of danger and glamour. Turn, please, Maestro Tico, the forgotten man of the sound of ABC and ABC Sport and ABC Local Radio. Turn, New South Wales 12, Queensland 4. In passing, should Origin Team Selection be a top-rating TV event special, say Sunday nights at 6pm on 9, I'd make that part of the new deal that somebody's hammering out as we speak at the moment, the new TV deal, 6pm Sunday nights on 9. It'll be presented three times a year, just before the 6 o'clock news, which may be, contracted to just a weather report, presented by Danica and the stars of the current stars or the appropriate stars of rugby league. Maybe even call it Thanks Danica. It'd give it a real twist. And packaged correctly, I believe it would be must-see down the fork TV. Incidentally, in team selection news, Coach Laurie Daly, and this would be the highlight, or, this would be the sort of the quality of information you get, was asked, why did they select a Victor Radley, and asked about his inclusion in Origin 1. The immortal reply came, well, we selected Victor to be Victor. And Victor didn't disappoint on Wednesday night. But how could I come up with anything better than that? We selected Victor to be Victor. Now, and in Origin refereeing, and I ask this because I've raised the topic, is Origin refereeing different to club refereeing? I'm not going to get involved in that, but I just want to set it out in this way. It's a stumper as old as Origin itself, really. I'm not expecting people to be sent off for bashing each other in the head at, say, club level or under 13's flag, Harold Matthews or stuff like that because they saw it the other night in the big show. I'm not suggesting that at all, but, this is where we get to. Is it different? Do we referee these codes, these levels at different rates? But anyway, the game's greatest thinker, that's Sticky, a.k.a. the Angry Ant, a.k.a. Ricky, a.k.a. Carlos Smithson, is confused. And he is confused. And if he's confused, heaven help the rest of us. On Origin Eve, a genuine league bombshell exploded, and the man who dragged rugby league kicking and screaming into the 21st century, Andrew Abdu, has left the intense sideline sausage sizzle of rugby league and looking for a cooler stovetop hot plate in the world of tennis. That's the international world of tennis. I think he's going to take over the AO. Remember, it was Andrew who bought the league in the flight era with Abdo Air to move players, top players around the nation. He got the league thinking milk stout. That took an incredible effort at boardroom level to think that, he used to serve a nice glass of milk stout just before the meeting came to order. And the code is blossomed because they're on the stout. He pushed the code into pub business with a chain of NRL-themed watering holes across the states. Two states at least. Magic Round, the Festival of Football, Six Again, PNG Pirates, Taiwanese Oysters, and the Rugby League Scratch Lotto were all part of the Abdo master plan. That Scratch Lotto is going through the roof. He unearthed, incidentally, 400,000 hibernating bears right across the nation, all of whom have, following his lead, have now joined the North Sydney, West

and Red Himalayan Bears Wacker Foundation Experience. It's only, I think, about 150 to join, and that's just, well, the cash register ringing. You can probably hear them in the background. And the league, that's the rugby league, that is the NRL, after a worldwide search, has found a super Jesus to run the joint. They've unearthed the Pope of the Punt in their own clubhouse. No surprises there, because Feathers Volandi stepped forward. Feathers has been tapped for both jobs. That is the CEO and the chair of the whole shebang. Will continue his ongoing interest in Tropfest, the world of racing, the Everest, top-rating rugby league podcast, three legs on a stool. That's a beauty. If you get a chance to listen to it, it's full of interesting facts and the romance of rugby league writ in every episode. In passing, last week, the Canterbury Bankstown Bulldogs drew a line in the sand, stepped up and had a good hard look at themselves. But the club supremo, Adam Druusi, says no one was reaching for the panic button. And I like the sound of his comments. His sober approach to the club in crisis has borne fruit. After run of outs, the Dogs bounce back and put away the Storm. Tune, honk away, Spud. Carhorns 30, Storm 20. A real comeback result. It was just great to see. I think big man Burton played a blinder for the Honkers. Sadly, we couldn't see him in action too much on Wednesday night. Came on late in the game, but he was incredible, just wandering on them, just, you know, causing, you know, fear and mayhem. And still with the Carhorns, the lingo of league guru Gus produced the, you know, the report on the Dogs, which had roughly the same ambition of the now much talked about report into St. George, into the Dogs' form slumps, that is, and declared the boomer recruit Lachlan Galvin –

Beware a wounded Queenslander. He won't let you down. So we look with some, what would I call it, enthusiasm to Origin 2 in Melbourne. And last week, St George, that is obviously the last week, meaning not last weekend, before last weekend, the St George Centre of Excellence was opened in Wollongong by the PM in front of a club faithful and innocent bystanders. In a tight 50, the PM, well, he confirmed the tax exemptions for the Pirates who are camping out on Bunnings Island. Some of the first stakes have gone in on Bunnings Island, and the joint's starting to take on a rugby league feel. As in, you know, they put up a couple of goalposts with a black dot on the crossbar, etc. All that sort of stuff. It looks very professional. But the PM made no mention of the frontline role of rugby league in China deterrence. No mention of the Kafusi line or even making the obvious connection between, and this is what I wish somebody would make at the highest level, the expense of AUKUS and the value for money option rugby league to do the same thing. I mean, that's where the rubber will meet the road. I mean, I think it's $600 billion for AUKUS and only $600 million for the rugby league. I mean, chalk and cheese. In the fairness of some of these issues, they could be appropriately handled by the Minister of Foreign Affairs. In 2026, incidentally, the Big Red V has racked up 11 dumps on the trot. The latest against the WA tune, thank you, Fubby. Warriors 30, Drags 12. Good to have the Fubster back with us. The dare I say man back on the horn. Now, know-it-alls will see this as a glass half-empty opportunity, but the joint venture, wait for it, only has to drop two more and they will equal an NRL record of 13 blots in a row. That record is currently tightly held by Newcastle from the 2005 season. That's before the unmade bet Andrew Johns and Danny Butterball Bladeris turned up. And the hope of the hunter then went on and won 8 out of their final 11 that year. On the upside, you know, many are hoping to see records broken. And so the Saints have the Broncos and the Sharks as the next two opponents. It's not impossible that the big test, the big test begins tomorrow against the Clippity Clops at Suncorp, 2 p.m. Tune in, ABC will be there. Now, could the Dragons end up with the spoon? This is an intriguing prospect because in the new Centre of Excellence, the first piece of silverware for the new digs could be made of wood. And the spoon, that would be a first in, I think, club history anywhere, that silverware became made of wood and snared by, you know, obviously a hopeless team. In late news, just in the Fashion Week update, the Newcastle Knights have made the catwalk their own with a groundbreaking merchandise collaboration with an Australian lifestyle brand, S Saint. Get it? You know, I don't know. Do I get it? No, I don't. I just don't understand. I mean, it's a dramatic rebrand for a club that up until now has largely been a shorts and singlet operation. AFL and in passing, Origin in February 2027 features South Australia v Western Australia. That's a fact. This is the one the public have been screaming for. Everyone in Victoria wants this one. The Crow Eaters up against the Sandgropers at Optus in Perth. I mean, talk about a national game. There's plenty of time, incidentally, to get great plot lines going about between, obviously, South Australia and Western Australia, about who has the biggest snakes, the best beer and their most heat. And then coming back to the AFL Commission and under the stern gaze and gavel of Commissioner Gerard Watley, it's got its hands full with a deep dive into the injury lists on Richmond and Essendon, who are, let's face it, both at record levels. And now the Bombers have crashed into the hangar and changing their pilot mid-season. There are suggestions that former great James Hurd is on his way back to the Bombatorium. But those running the code are talking and say it'll never happen. They'll never get Hurd back. They haven't got a hope. I mean, Hurd wants to go back by the looks, but, you know, the top people, I'm not sure who the top people are, but, they, you know, whispers reaching me from the top saying it's never going to happen. Elsewhere, a name change controversy lurks. The Watley Royal Commission is calling for submissions from football fans for a new name for the GWS Giants. I mean, what's wrong with Giants? I love it. An expert subcommittee headed up by Kane Corns, Ross Lyon, Ambassador Curnow, Tex Walker and Grub Green have been tasked with the job of producing a new name and expect to have a shortlist by, wait for it, November 1. With the new name looming, the Giants made a big statement at Energy last Sunday when against the Premiers, in the third quarter, the big sound from the west of the town booted 14 goals, 4 points, an AFL third quarter record. That's an incredible number. You know, let's say they're 20 minutes long. Can I do the maths here correctly? 20 minutes roughly, so every 90 seconds they're kicking a goal.

0: Well, it's just an implausible amount of action there. And, you know, what were the Lions thinking? They love to get on the nod. I know the Lions. And they were caught completely on the nod by their big, big sound. Stringer and Grubb turned back the clock and slotted through five majors each in what was described elsewhere as a stunning quarter of football. And with the World Cup about to unleash uncontrollable passions in America, A-League climaxed with Auckland FC winning the crown last weekend against Sydney FC, tuned short but sweet 1-0. No one will remember much about the game except the Black Knights won it. But anything New Zealand wins makes this nation very, very nervous, especially with the Socceroos about to begin a World Cup campaign. And in 2026, the FA, this is almost impossible to imagine, racked up 15 million plus loss for running the sport. I mean, you can only admire their ability to keep the busted ass train on the track with those sort of, you know, bundles of money being thrown out of the caboose. Blindsiders, stand well back and let those hounds of hustle see the lure as we welcome to ABC Smart and ABC Local Radio, a man who's passionate about Australian small business. Remember, this cobber is no dobber. Before letting him off the leash to savage the pavlova, a reminder the bludge is fully committed to telling Australian stories of, you know, marketing, promotion and sales success that we can take to the world. The can't wait man is standing by to take us through it. Obviously, this great Australian contributes today on the condition of anonymity. Rampaging Roy Slaven, can I get the bludging bunny in motion for another week by asking what highlights caught your interest aside this week? 4K HD large language model, machine learning AI encrypted bubble jammer.
1: Thank you very, very much, A.C. Nelson. Of course, happy Rugby League HG to you and, of course, to your family. And happy Rugby League to all down-to-earth, family-oriented Aussies. Happy to pay their fair share of tax, yes. I'm happy to point out, with the simple proviso that it is used wisely. Mm-hmm. And this is advice that I offered and was received by Dr. Chalmers this week. Now, Aussies have put on a reasonably good show in the French Open, which is good to know. Walton took out Medvedev. You know, it might have been a first round or second round loss, I think, for the very unusual Russian. He's a funny player, Medvedev. I think it must have been about 5 or 6 years ago, we did that Medvedev special.
0: We did. Got a lot of good support for it.
1: And terrific feedback. Mm. And the jury was out on Medvedev. Look, he's a weird player. I find him compelling to watch.
0: I was going to say weirdly compelling.
1: Yeah, very weirdly compelling to watch. And I think he's been a positive force, really, for prosecuting the cause of tennis in Russia. A lot of Russian kiddies model themselves on Medvedev with his unusual style and his weird attitude towards rackets, amongst other things. But a funny bloke, yes, by any measure.
0: And easy to hate.
1: He's a hate, but easy to sympathise with.
0: Yeah, no, I understand. He comes
1: because he's such a weird bloke.
0: Yeah.
1: You think, why should a weird bloke like this be playing a game like tennis? It doesn't suit him.
0: No.
1: He should be doing something else with his life, rather than being frustrated with the bounce of the ball, so to speak. Anyway, Walton took him out. And in the women's, I think Birrell took out Pegula, which no one was expecting, including me, but it was great to see. Now, the Demon has put his cap back on and is playing better. You remember, you might recall, he experimented with
0: A headband. No.
1: The fans liked it, I don't. It didn't help his game. Can I just say that? Anyway, I think he went down in the third round overnight, having won the first set 6-love. Oddly enough, weird, isn't it? I mean, the French does throw up some weird results. You got to say that. Anyway, I congratulated the Demon on a reasonably good run on behalf of Blindsiders. Bernard Tomic, people were asking me, how did Bernard go? Well, Bernard failed to qualify, sadly. He was bumped out by what was being described as a debutante. Anyway.
0: You mean a person who'd never played before?
1: Yeah, pretty well. And speaking of debutantes, French debutante Arthur Gia, he succumbed to what has been described as violent gastric in extremis. this is very rare.

0: indeed, and rare to see it
1: tennis player
0: in a slam. But he succumbed to it and had to run straight off the court, straight, you know, to the smallest room at Roland Garros, and tidied himself up, and then came back and lost, of course, which you would expect. But that gastric in extremis, I've said it a couple of times. Stomper got it a couple of times.
1: Yes, yes.
0: Stomp, I mean, the first time it happened with Stomp, it was a pretty rainy and muddy sort of circumstance, so he didn't go off. He just stayed there and...
1: sat down?
0: Sat down, only for a moment, though, just to muddy things up, if you know what I mean.
1: Yes, no, I understand, to get the...
0: But the thing... Well, the thing that we all notice is that from that moment on, he wasn't gang-tackled. you know, we often joke with Stomp, you know, you're going to bring it on again, you know. Yeah. But he couldn't control it, he said. It was, well, understandably, you know, gastric in extremis is very difficult to control.
1: And a big win?
0: Yeah. Well, the funny thing is, whenever there were three occasions in, you know, when I was playing with Stomp, the three occasions where he got gastric in extremis, we won. And won comfortably.
1: Yes, good.
0: And
1: good.
0: It wasn't unnoticed by Grassi either. And, you know, Grassi was trying to work up some potions that would... Bring it on to Stomp, unsuccessfully.
1: But the person upstairs works in mysterious ways, don't they?
0: Very much so. Yeah, very much so. Now, speaking of... where were we? Tennis. Pat Cash... he came out of the woodwork this week and has warned that the appointment of Abdo to Tennis Australia means Australian tennis will die.
1: He linked Abdo to death.
0: He did.
1: Of the Australian
0: He did. I don't see it quite that way. I'm seeing a sort of spiritual connection now between rugby league and tennis. Now, how this is going to manifest itself is still a little unclear.
1: Fair enough.
0: But Abdo will certainly be bringing what I would call revolutionary ideas to Tennis Australia, and about time. Mind you, I think Tennis Australia has done a great job. I think the Australian Slam now is regarded as the finest in the world.
1: The best in the world, yeah.
0: I think there's very little doubt about it. No, you won't get any argument, I don't think, from anyone involved with tennis anywhere overseas. They all look at Australia and think, God almighty, I wish we could do that. And that's the legacy that Abdo has got to build on, and I think he can.
1: Okay, can I raise two things here?
0: Yes.
1: I know he's suggesting using the kicking tee to start games.
0: That's not going to work.
1: Okay.
0: So we can knock that straight on the head.
1: One idea.
0: Yeah.
1: The other thing was six again.
0: Six again.
1: Do you think he can get six again into it? In other words, maybe if a player makes a mistake, say, by bashing the racket.
0: Yes.
1: The other player
0: automatically
1: gets...
0: a point is deducted, something like that?
1: Yeah, not bad. Or
0: six points deducted, and say you move into the next game.
1: Straight away. You'd be 30
0: points down.
1: Yeah.
0: Anyway, we'll see what happens. I don't think it's going to be the death of tennis. I think Pat is being a little bit dramatic.
1: He obviously doesn't want Abdo to do the job.
0: Well, I don't know whether Abdo has met Pat Cash or whether Pat Cash has met... I don't know. But it sounds, what's tacit to this, to those comments, is there must be some sort of relationship there.
1: And can I ask, how would we know when tennis is dying?
0: Yeah.
1: Is it not people turning up and playing, or is it something more subtle than that?
0: Well, I think results are going to determine this. I mean, it's been a hell of a long time since we've had an Australian win the Australian Open.
1: No.
0: In the men's.
1: Yes.
0: I mean, we've had Ash Barty, of course, but in the men's, I think we've got to go back to Pig's Arse Edo.
1: We do.
0: Mark Edmondson, and that's a hell of a long time ago. He might have taken out Nuke, surprisingly. Surprised everyone, including Nuke. Now, where are we? Now, Kohli, and this is Virat Kohli, the Indian champion.
1: Yeah.
0: He and Travis Head are feuding.
1: Isn't this great for cricket?
0: Oh, dear, I don't know if it is good for cricket. I suppose it is. I think there were words exchanged. I think, you know, Kohli went out to bat. Travis might have said something to him. Kohli said, well, why don't you bowl? And Travis said, oh, well, I might later. And then Kohli got out for 15 and Travis Head said, oh, man, I'm just about to bowl. Why didn't you hang around? You know, worse to that effect, you know, got right up his nose.
1: Very funny.
0: Very funny. You know, everyone laughed except Kohli. At the end of the match, Kohli refused to shake his hand, which has set...

0: How bad a look is that?
1: Well, it's a shocking look. A shocking look. There's been a social media nightmare for Travis and his family. They've been targeted now by Indian fans who are making all sorts of threats, veiled and unveiled, through social media. And that's not a good position to be in.
0: And, of course, the Bangladesh side is soon here.
1: Yeah.
0: Playing in the, you know, the warmer parts of Australia.
1: In Darwin.
0: Yeah, Darwin.
1: I think that's right. Now, in very, very good news, I mean, we don't like to dwell on negative stories on this program. We don't. We do like to make people feel a little bit, lighter and happier in their lives.
0: Happier.
1: Now, many of the world golfing stars are very keen now to play in Australia as a direct result of the glowing reports coming from Rory McIlroy.
0: Isn't that great news?
1: Isn't that a good story? Isn't that a good story?
0: What sort of stories has he been saying?
1: He's been saying it's been fantastic, that the tour in Australia is magnificent, as good as anywhere in the world, perhaps better.
0: Better than Augusta?
1: There are very few places in the world, actually, where someone like Rory can swan in, be paid $2 million, not to do it, you know, just to waddle about on a golf course. Yeah. So
0: doesn't have to win.
1: A lot of other players are thinking, ooh, not a bad deal. Not a bad deal. Now, I'm not suggesting for a moment here that the Victorian government is going to be offering any player who wants to come here a couple of million dollars to come. I don't think so. But it does show that the investment they made in Rory was a sound one.
0: And one that looks as though...
1: It looks as though it's going to pay off. Yeah. And that's what we like to see. I mean, we said at the time that the $2 million being offered to Rory, he was going to be playing, he said, for chump change or something like that. Mm-hmm. Doesn't matter. He talked it down a little bit, as he would. Mm-hmm. but we at the time thought, well, this could be a very, very canny investment on behalf of the Victorian government, and it's proven so. The fact that the Victorian government has now lost the Australian Open to Sydney muddies the water a little bit. But in terms of, you know, the general outlook of golf in Australia, I think it's in a much stronger place now as a result of what the Victorian government has done than it was prior to that.
0: And who's coming?
1: I don't know. Would but Adam I Scott... did hear that Bryson DeChambeau was interested
0: Bryson
1: in
0: DeChambeau?
1: Bryson DeChambeau. And that's just a start. And I think Rory will probably want to come back.
0: Yeah, for another $2 million.
1: Well, I don't know if there's $2 million involved. I don't know, but he might want to come of his own accord.
0: Oh, Adam Scott might turn up.
1: Well, Adam always comes.
0: Yeah, well,
1: more behind or supported in Australian golf than Adam Scott. Yeah. We know that.
0: Yeah, and when the Sharkies' new course in Adelaide is finally open, and
1: that's right.
0: All the trees have been cut down. And
1: I think 560 trees have gone already.
0: Yeah, they have.
1: Which is good news for lovers of golf, isn't it? Of course, a wonderful week for the greatest game of all. I mean, hats off, rugby league. Hats off. I haven't looked closely at the ratings for the both State of Origin matches this week, HG, but I believe records were broken. If Australia has a population, well, let's say we've got 26, 27 million, something like that, I think there are about 30 million people watching.
0: Yeah, you know, the coverage,
1: and the interest coming from overseas. I don't know what your phone's been like, but mine has not stopped from people from overseas whom I've never met. How they came by my number, I've no idea. Yeah, but they're just phoning me up out of the blue. Often I can't understand the accent, but I know they want to talk about rugby league, and that's got to be a good thing. Make of that what you will.
2: 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Only those dedicated to improving the environment through baiting need apply. Get in touch with Club Secretary, the legendary Bongo Bob Baderas at the Cobb Highway HQ. Tell him how much you hate bush junk and that you know all about the Institute through bludging on the blind side.

0: Yeah, Stones, the Rolling Stones, and In the Stars from Foreign Tongues. Now, it's hard to imagine the band was formed in 1962. That's do the maths. Now, it's Bludging on the Blind Side you're listening to, and if you want to get involved with the show, 0467920222, that's 0467920222, or the old-style way, royanhg@abc.net.au, royanhg@abc.net.au. And looking at the road to midnight, the path to glory, Sharks 28, Seagulls 22.
1: I think Kieran was reasonably happy with the effort put in by his players.
0: Yeah. Well, he had a couple of outs from Wednesday night, didn't he?
1: Yeah.
0: So Fosball lives on, even though in more subdued. Sharks a bit here and there, aren't they?
1: They were up and about in the first half, and they sort of went to sleep at the beginning of the second half, which can happen.
0: Now, it's an amazing card. Today, we've got the Knights and the Eels. ABC will be there. Andrew Moore will be calling, and, you know, you'll be able to hear it all on ABC Radio Sport and ABC Local Radio. And then the big one tomorrow night, West Tigers versus the Bulldogs. Mm. The Bulldogs are back, are they, or they're got a win, a lucky win?
1: Well, let's see. They're inconsistent, aren't they?
0: Inconsistent, yeah.
1: Yeah.
0: And the Tigers...
1: it's very hard to put a bet on, isn't it? It's very hard.
0: Indeed, on the dogs. Same with West Tigers. They've got a few players back.
1: Yes, yeah.
0: They're meant to be getting some of their exceptional players back.
1: Is Curaçao back? I suppose he is.
0: I think he is.
1: Let's say he is.
0: Yeah.
1: Okay, good.
0: Now, then we've got Storm and Roosters. West Tigers versus the Bulldogs, 5:30. Then 7:30, we've got Storm v Roosters. Might be 7:35 p.m. getting underway. You'll be able to hear it all on ABC Radio.
1: Yeah.
0: Broncos v Dragons. Well, this is a match of some interest because if the...
1: Well, it's historically...
0: It's close to history.
1: It's got historic import.
0: Yeah, so if they lose, the Dragons lose this. Mm. They've never got a wooden spoon.
1: No.
0: They're one win away almost from, one loss away from a wooden spoon. And there'll be a lot of people cheering.
1: Yeah, I suppose so. And this coincides with the opening of that wonderful Centre of Excellence.
0: It's an incredible Centre of Excellence.
1: I was there, the Prime Minister was there. It does look spectacular, doesn't it?
0: It does, and it's shaped in the shape of a V. And I was wondering...
1: That must mean so much to the players. And great architecture, you know, causes and brings about great results, doesn't it?
0: Exactly. And that raises a question that I had for you, and I asked it without notice.
1: Mm.
0: You know, should we have a centre of excellence competition?
1: Mm.
0: So as people, if they're beginning to think, well, maybe I've got a, you know, a youngster who's interested in rugby league, should I aim him for the Tigers one? I know you're very pro-Tigers.
1: Yep.
0: Should I aim him for, say, the Broncos one, which I hear big things about all the time?
1: Very big raps.
0: Or should I go to the St. George, et cetera?
1: Yeah. The thing about the St. George one is state-of-the-art, isn't it?
0: State-of-the-art,
1: it is now.
0: Yeah, now. Exactly now.
1: Yeah.
0: So it's when you look at the Tigers one...
1: Looks a little bit last year's model, doesn't it?
0: Mm.
1: Yeah. Yeah, although the pool stacks up, doesn't it?
0: I know, the pool's fantastic. And I've got to be honest here, is they've done a bit of a revamp on the tiling.
1: Mm.
0: And I think they've, you know, just that, I'd say a golden fleck through it all is just tremendous in the water, especially they sometimes have nighttime events there.
1: Oh, yes.
0: You know, and so on, you know, for fans and, you know.
1: So it has a sort of mystical glow.
0: Yes, exactly.
1: That's how I haven't seen it, but that's how it was described to me.
0: A mystical glow.
1: A mystical glow. Which I like.
0: Now, the rest of the round is Raiders v Cowboys. Mm. Now, obviously, that's at the heap of rubble.
1: Right.
0: I think it's GIO in Canberra.
1: Yeah.
0: And I'm just wondering if there's any plans to redevelop a centre of excellence there. Mm. I mean, I'm sure the people of Canberra would love to have a centre of excellence, which they could use for school concerts and visiting dignitaries and state dinners and all that sort of stuff. I mean, it'd be a function room.
1: A multifunctional centre of excellence.
0: Exactly, a multifunctional centre.
1: Yep. So if you say you were interested in the flute, you could go there as well and improve your...
0: Yeah, blow.
1: Embouchure.
0: Do you need an embouchure to play the flute?
1: I think so.
0: Oh, okay, fair enough.
1: It's a blowing instrument.
0: Yeah, blowing. Certainly if you're playing the trombone, you do.
1: You do.
0: If you're thinking of taking up the bone, then make your beeline to the new rebuilt Centre of Excellence in Canberra.
1: So it's briefly that wide, actually. So you could go there for training purposes, physical training, weightlifting, swimming, all that sort of stuff. But also musical excellence. Is that what you're suggesting?
0: That's what I'm suggesting.
1: That it's a multifunction
0: aspect
1: Centre
0: to it.
1: Centre of excellence.
0: And
1: excellence.
0: A wonderful acoustic in it.
1: Oh, yes.
0: Wonderful acoustic in
1: yes,
0: it. Yes,
1: yeah. Well, you do get interesting acoustics around the pool at Concord, don't you?
0: You do, yes, yes. Mm. But that's all ahead of us. And the final match of the round is Panthers v Warriors. Now, that's the top two teams. Mm. Am I right in thinking? Mm. Now, that gets underway.
1: That's got to be match of the round. When's that on?
0: Tomorrow at 6:15.
1: Tomorrow at 6:15.
0: Yeah, I don't know what the league's doing. That should be much more prime time.
1: It should, shouldn't it?
0: Sunday
1: what
0: night.
1: What a weird time, 6:15. Why is that? Do we know?
0: No, they just, you know, let's face it, Abdo's always hated the Panthers and the Warriors. That's
1: sure.
0: the only thing I can think of. He's always dead.
1: Well, this is a top of the table clash.
0: I know. It's your most important match in this particular gyre of matches because...
1: Yep. It should be front and centre.
0: Exactly. Exactly. Front and centre. Now, look, let's take a short break and we'll be back with more Blindside in a minute.
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4: Who will win the AI race? 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
5: Questions. They've never been more important. So the one thing we'll never question is our duty to keep asking. ABC News. Keep asking.
0: The annual Rugby League World Ball will again be held on November the 7th at Rugby League World Auburn. This year's theme is referees. 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

0: based on the lives of referees away from blowing.
1: Yeah, I mean,
0: it's
1: every now and again, I see fans and players like dressing up and going out, you know, to a well-structured evening.
0: Mm.
1: You know, that has your a sort of 50-50 dance.
0: 50-50, yeah. 50 rock, 50 punk.
1: Well, almost, yes. Where, you know, you can do your traditional, you know, your Pride of Erin's, your gypsy taps, your jazz waltz, and then after the, you know, the tables are cleared, the tables go back, then the dance floor is exposed, you know, larger than it was, and you can do your more freestyle dancing and what have you with more rock and roll. It's a terrific night. Very traditional, but people like that. You know, fans of rugby league, and rugby league players love rules. And when you have rules when it comes to social rules, they love that even more.
0: Yeah, and it runs like clockwork.
1: It does.
0: You know, if your canapes are out at 6:30, you can be sure the canapes will be there at 6:30.
1: Yep.
0: If the lamb's or whatever it is, chicken or whatever you've got or salad will be served at 8:30 in on the dot.
1: Yep.
0: And the staff are well to the minute.
1: They're switched on, aren't they?
0: Switched on, exactly.
1: Switched on.
0: Mm. Now, look, the ratings.
1: Oh, this for Wednesday night.
0: Mm-hmm. Now, these have been immediately hooked into the record deal that the powers that be are coughing up with.
1: Negotiating as we speak.
0: Exactly. Mm. So they got the broadcast deal has received a timely boost after the State of Origin opener began. The most streamed, became the most streamed program in Australian history.
1: Good grief.
0: Now, that's hard to imagine, isn't it? Because they've had some great programs.
1: Yes.
0: The most streamed. Anyway, New South Wales' thrilling 22-20 win had a local television reach of 5.771 million.
1: Good grief.
0: So it's almost, let's call it six. Mm. 6 million.
1: 6 million.
0: With a total audience of 3.995 million, that's TV, 6%. 6.2% year on year.
1: Yep.
0: Total television audience could even break through the magical 4 million mark once the exact kickoff and full time numbers are adjusted.
1: Mm-hmm.
0: The 1.521 million people.

0: with a rise of 128% on Nine. Mm. Now,
1: well, that's wonderful. I assume the streaming services were taken advantage of by people from overseas.
0: They would have. That's where your avalanche of phone contact.
1: That's right.
0: With people who you didn't know who they were or where they came from. But they just wanted to be part of the rugby league experience.
1: They were so excited, they just wanted to engage.
0: That's right.
1: And they talk rugby league.
0: Yeah, that's right.
1: Often they're in remote communities and there are very few others they can exchange views
0: honestly,
1: with.
0: If you said to me, we're in Stockholm, where are we going to be able to see the game?
1: Yes.
0: Well, we can only rely on streaming.
1: We're in West Cork.
0: Yeah, West Cork.
1: It's very difficult.
0: And again, once the match is on, who do we talk to who can explain, say, should
1: the six again?
0: Six again, well done. Why is that six again? Yep. Or even, you know, should Ponga be in the bin or off?
1: Mm.
0: You know, I mean, that's the topic.
1: Well, that's the burning question, isn't it?
0: It is. Mm. Now,
1: And we can't underplay the importance.

0: well, bidding inside the NRL.
1: Yep.
0: There are a number of other participants here, Stan and Dazin and all that sort all of stuff. That. So it's a very wide, complex problem.
1: It is. Are Seven interested in HG? Well, and the other thing is we were wondering just idly some time ago whether bits of it would be hived off.
0: Like Origin sold
1: like
0: off
1: Origin
0: as a package.
1: Origin sold off separately or one Origin match sold off separately. You know what I mean?
0: I know. Where do you stand on that? Do you think?
1: Well, I like it all to be on the one network. I like to know when I sit down that I'm not going to have to change channel to watch the game. So it's on the channel. It's

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0: Blindsiders, at the end of the day, imagine slipping between smooth as silk sheets made from recycled rugby league jumpers. 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
8: It's been such a week of intense rugby league action. I mean, so many, the generation of issues through State of Origin is just amazing. And, of course, the women's State of Origin was a clean sweep to New South Wales.
9: Wasn't it wonderful?
8: It was. It was, and the quality of the game just improved.
9: Yeah, it does.
8: And your issue about, records, and thank goodness that's, record watching viewers, thank goodness that's on Nine, so you don't miss a thing about rugby league at the moment, across the whole spectrum of the game.
9: That's
8: now, talkback topic, last week and this week.
9: Oh, yes, last week, HG, we had the question, would you like to see the opening NRL 2027 round in Dubai? Overwhelmingly no, HG.
8: Right.
9: Surprisingly, 82% said no, 18% said yes. I haven't got the state breakdown yet, but I will. And once I've got that, I'll let people know.
8: Now, do you think if you'd asked that question, say, before the Iran war, I'm using that word advisedly
9: Iran,
8: it would have got a different result?
9: I think so.
8: Yeah, so the that's a casualty of the war.
9: I think Aussies are happy to see rugby league expand.
8: Yeah.
9: And awareness of rugby league to expand to become an international, universal game.
8: Yes.
9: And I think there is some disillusionment with the way it's been going in Las Vegas.
8: No, I get that too.
9: Yeah.
8: Maybe
9: Dubai is not, at the moment, Dubai is not the place to take it.
8: And, of course, Saudi Arabia's golden cash.
9: Oh, yes.
8: PIF funds.
9: Well, that appears to be evaporating a little bit. With the withdrawal from LIV, which
8: it does.
9: Disappointed many of us to see LIV go.
8: But, of course, they've got World Game Football.
9: Yeah.
8: A very big competition there.
9: Yeah.
8: And I think I'm right in saying that they're getting the World Cup next.
9: I think so.
8: International Football
9: World Cup. Yes, I think so. I think so.
8: So,
9: anyway,
8: what's your topic this week,
9: HG, is should the rugby league community reach out in support of Ashley Klein? He's been much criticised, Ashley Klein, for the what is being touted as a controversial decision to send off Caelan Ponga.
8: And some people suggesting he won't get match two.
9: Well, I think I've put in a submission to the Rugby League HG that Klein should be retained for the second match and the third match. I think he did a terrific job. I often make comparisons in this instance. If you look at what the Ponga tackle, it was not a million miles away from the Suwalii.
8: Yes, I was thinking Suwalii.
9: Not much difference between the two. And Suwalii, nobody disagreed that Suwalii should have been sent off there and then, and he was. And nobody disagreed with that. And I think the same with Caelan Ponga. If you come into, it was a shoulder charge, which is automatically 10 minutes in the bin. If the head's involved, it's an automatic send-off. Simple as that. And I think Klein did the right thing.
8: Now, Klein overruled the bunker.
9: Yeah, he did.
8: That's my reading of it. Mm. The bunker wanted to do something else, and Klein stuck to his guns and said, no, he's off.
9: Mm. Yeah.
8: He's been applauded for that.
9: Applauded for that. Yeah. But mainly south of the border. There are

0: Dish petitions north of the border to have Klein drummed out of the game completely. And I would say to those people, think of Barry Gomesall.
1: Yeah, Barry Gomesall.
0: Sadly not with us anymore.
1: No, but what a referee.
0: But what a referee.
1: Yeah, just made him up.
0: Made it up as he went along.
1: Yeah.
0: The only thing that was important to him was to have a Maroon victory, which he managed to achieve 7 out of 9 occasions when he blew the whistle. And when questioned about that, said, quite rightly, that everyone is, everyone's allowed 2 bad games every now and again. He was very, very honest. That's why we liked him. And I think Ashley Klein's the same.
1: Look, can I just... I know this is running very close to the news, but do you think it was refereed like a club game? See, some people say that if that incident had happened in a club level...
0: Yep.
1: He would have been marched somewhere and then asked to sit down on the pine for a couple of weeks.
0: Yes, he would.
1: This time he's sent off, but he's only fined and can play next week.
0: I don't understand that.
1: I mean, is that what's...
0: And that's what makes rugby league fans a little bit cynical.
1: Cynical?
0: Cynical. That's my understanding. And I hate cynicism coming into rugby league. I just hate it. Hate it. We've got to have certainty. I think he should have been dealt with, Ponga... as if it had happened in a club game. There were differences with the way the state of origin was controlled in a way. There were fewer six agains, which I liked.
1: Yeah.
0: And there were fewer penalties, which I liked.
1: Yeah, they were bleeding obvious penalties, really, weren't they?
0: Yes, they were.
1: Mainly at the hands of Toho in the first half.
0: Yeah.
1: Did you think at the game...
0: Well, Toho, I mean, the way Laurie... I mean, Laurie is lucky to escape with his job, to be honest. I mean, they fell down the base. I mean, playing the ball.
1: I know, playing the ball, yeah.
0: I mean, if you can't play the ball...
1: What are you doing?
0: What are you doing?
1: Yeah, you're playing something
0: else. This is something you learn in the Force and Sevens. This is something you learn when you're 9, 8, 9 years old.
1: And you never forget it.
0: And you never forget it.
1: Yeah.
0: So I don't know what frame of mind the players were in when they went out into the middle there, but they didn't receive the right frame of mind until the send-off.
1: Now... Talkback topic this week.
0: I've already said. Should the rugby league community reach out in support of Ashley Klein?
1: And
0: you know the numbers. You know how to get in touch. We'll just do the counting.
1: We'll take a short break for these important messages from our sponsors. Back after the news with Bludging on the Blind Side.

0: ABC News. Good morning, I'm Simon Lauder. A three-year-old boy has died and his father is in hospital with serious burns after a house fire in Melbourne's southwest. Stephanie Ferrier is at the scene.
1: The grandmother of the victim has described the three-year-old as a bubbly little boy who was happy all the time. He died along with two family dogs after flames engulfed his Newbury Street home in Werribee just after midnight. She says his 11-year-old brother managed to jump out a window to safety and the father was treated for serious burns by paramedics. Firefighters took an hour to control the blaze and crews are still here monitoring for hotspots, while a specialist arson chemist will examine the scene to determine the cause, although the fire is not believed to be suspicious.
0: Senior government ministers are again defending the tax overhaul announced in the federal budget after the release of a negative opinion poll. One Nation is now the most popular party in Australia, according to a Redbridge survey conducted for the Australian Financial Review. It also shows more than 50% of voters believe the budget will be bad for the nation. Frontbencher Amanda Rishworth has told Channel 9 that changes to negative gearing and the capital gains tax discount are necessary.
2: These reforms are big and they're not easy, but they're the right thing for the country. And when you're in government, you've got to make responsible decisions, and that's what we've done.
0: New data from Cotality shows Sydney is leading a downturn in home values. Julia Andre has the details.
3: A report released today by Cotality shows Sydney home values have fallen by 0.9% in May. Sydney has also seen a slowing in demand for home sales, down 17% compared to the same time last year. The Harbour City's median home value remains the highest in the country at $1.28 million. In regional New South Wales, double

0: Low has recorded the highest median home value growth in the last 12 months, increasing by 20%. The Reserve Bank is widely tipped to keep interest rates on hold when it meets in a fortnight.
1: The Queensland government is standing by its plan for Brisbane's new Olympic Stadium despite protests against the project at Victoria Park. Emma Johnson reports.
2: The Games Infrastructure Authority has now taken control of the site, with fences put up and the area closed to the public since midnight. The move paves the way for construction to begin on the $3.6 billion stadium for the Brisbane 2032 Olympics and Paralympics. Indigenous and community groups want the park protected, citing its cultural and heritage importance. But Deputy Premier Jared Blay has defended the project.
3: Under our plans for the 63,000-seat stadium, two-thirds of Victoria Park will be green space.
2: He says the government will announce a contractor to build the stadium in the coming months.
1: The co-chair of the ACT Reconciliation Council, Selena Walker, has resigned, saying she's lost faith in the Territory Government's approach to Indigenous affairs. The council advises the government on Indigenous history and cultural education, as well as today's Reconciliation Day events. Ms. Walker was a founding member, and her departure leaves the body without her Ngunnawal traditional owner. She says her advice was no longer being listened to.
4: I feel incredibly disrespected, not only as a Ngunnawal traditional owner, but as a co-chair of the Reconciliation Council. The whole purpose of us being there is to help the government, to be able to give advice and guide. When you have that available to you, you should be using it.
1: Rescue workers in Laos say heavy rains are threatening the search for two men who've been trapped in a half-flooded cave for more than a week. The pair had been among a group of seven who entered the cave to look for gold. The others have since been freed. One of the first international rescuers to arrive at the site, a Finnish diver, says rain has filled the cave up to the second chamber, preventing divers from entering until pumps can lower the water level. Two players could be in line to make their Socceroos debuts at the World Cup after the announcement of Tony Popovich's final 26-man squad. 22-year-old Christian Volpato has been named after shifting allegiances to Australia from Italy. 25-year-old Japanese-based striker Tete Yangi is also in. Matt Leckie and skipper Matt Ryan have been named for record-equalling fourth World Cups. Leckie is among five A-League players selected. Australia plays Turkey in its first match of the tournament. An Australian cyclist, Jai Hindley, has finished third overall in the Giro d'Italia, with Denmark's Jonas Vingegaard claiming his first Giro victory. Italy's Jonathan Milan won the final stage in Rome. ABC News.
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7: Yes, welcome back to Bludging on the Blind Side. Can I point out that this is on ABC Local Radio and ABC Sport? Now, if you want to get involved with the show, text line 0467 920 222. That's 0467 920 220 222, or the old style way, ruinhg@abc.net.au. And can I point out before we go on that, look, the text mechanism is something which is useful for a succinct, easy to understand, easy to communicate, easy to get across idea. But we've had PhD length texts, which are impossible to process while we're trying to make the program, sure, and require after-hours work to unravel them. Mm. So I think it's wise to you know, once again, remind people that brevity is your friend in terms of text. Mm. And Peter from Newcastle and Con from Brisbane, I mean, they're far too long for us even to wrap our ears around.
9: They do better to use email.
7: Email, correct.

0: correct
1: for that sort of thesis.
0: Yeah, that's all.
1: I agree. Just on the text, HG, now someone is suggesting that ABDO might be activating a 5-year plan with a mission to take the Australian Open tennis to Sydney.
0: I thought for a minute it was going to be a 5-year plan to kill tennis off completely.
1: Yeah, well, to kill it off in Victoria.
0: I don't know if
1: ABDO is anti-Victoria.
0: Well, you see, that's where Pat Rafter's comments come in.
1: Mm.
0: That he thinks with ABDO.
1: Oh, Pat Rafter's joined Pat Cash now.
0: Sorry.
1: No, fair enough. The two Pats.
0: The two Pats.
1: They're predicting the death of tennis under ABDO.
0: They are.
1: Okay.
0: But, you know, with significant input from, you know who.
1: Now, Steve from Hornsby is suggesting Medvedev is playing the wrong sport. He'd make a great niggler in rugby league as a winger.
0: Oh, well.
1: Well, that's probably true.
0: I hadn't thought of that.
1: Janet Haddam from Taylor Bend, she's been in touch. She said she's pretty sure Golf Month had something to do with Rory McIlroy's enthusiasm for Australian golf. That may well be.
0: Well, Golf Month's a great boon for Australian golf.
1: It's not till August, is it?
0: No, it's not till August. Round about rugby league finals time.
1: That's right. Yeah, good. It's good to know because often Golf Month, as we said before, sneaks up on us. This year, though, it's not. We can prepare.
0: We can.
1: Yeah, and I'm preparing now, even as we speak.
0: You'll be doing a few lectures, the usual lectures.
1: Well, and, the usual thing.
0: You know, dressing the ball.
1: Yep.
0: Yardage.
1: Plus fours, what went wrong.
0: Yeah.
1: Stuart Ginn, where is he now?
0: Yeah, it'll be great.
1: That sort of thing. Now, this comes from Brendan in Coaldale, New South Wales. Happy Rugby League. I wish to share a happy story involving successful collaboration between rugby league and greyhound racing.
0: What?
1: I'm all ears. The Thurl Butchers home ground at Gibson Park is quite small, with its single field bounded by a railway line and residential areas resulting in cramped training conditions and stressed turf. Progressive thinkers within the Butchers, presumably drawing inspiration from the achievements of people like Feathers, appear to have struck a deal with the Bulleye Dogs at Stacky Flat in Bulleye.
0: Yes, Stacky Flat. Beautiful track.
1: It is. 30 tonnes of topsoil was trucked in, a drainage pitch scratched out, posts welded and dug into place. The result, a beautiful rugby league facility in the middle of a greyhound track.
0: Isn't that great? Now, if it's the Slacky,
1: Flat. Yep.
0: Now, that's got a harness racing track not a million miles from
1: it. Does. It does.
0: So what a mecca that is for racing freaks and league freaks.
1: Well, that's terrific for the South Coast, isn't it?
0: Sporting excellence come to town.
1: Yes. And that with the St. George. I mean, the South Coast is going to go through the roof,
0: I know.
1: Isn't it?
0: It's got the... Yep, keep going.
1: He says the problem of studs damaging the track surface has simply been addressed by rubber mats rolled across the sand to create a pathway on training and game days, easily removed on race days. You may be familiar with the facilities at Slacky Flat. If my memory serves me correctly, you gentlemen were made to feel most welcome there many years ago. Well, that's true. We had a wonderful evening of dog racing there, didn't we, HG? The lighting is superb, I'd agree. There's an undercover grandstand. Yes, we took advantage of that. Prolific parking. Well, we had no trouble parking, did we?
0: No, it's easy.
1: Excellent toilets. Well, that's true. Plus all the facilities one would expect at a racing facility. Makes me wonder, did Grass ever conceive of anything like this to help the Shamrocks gain a competitive advantage? Look, whenever the dogs were on in Lithgow, we would train there at the track, mainly because we could run around in the middle, kick the ball around, didn't affect anyone, and the lighting was good.
0: Yes, nighttime.
1: Yeah.
0: Training. Especially at this time of year, we're very short days and long nights.
1: That's right. But the main reason we went, I think, is because Grass loved his dogs and liked putting a bet on.
0: Yeah.
1: And so he was,
0: over the moon.
1: Say he was distracted, but he kept a weather eye on us and was more focused on the dogs. Understandably.
0: So it's good, but it's
1: good.
0: Not, it's not brilliant.
1: No. Good, but not brilliant. This comes from Andrew, HG. He says, happy rugby league and greetings from Westport, County Mayo in the west of Ireland.
0: Whoa.
1: Home of the Irish chapter of the frustrated Parramatta Eels fan club.
0: I wonder if the Eels know about this.
1: I wonder if they do. I didn't know there was a rainbow connection between Westport County Mayo
0: and
1: the Parramatta Eels.
0: Yeah.
1: I didn't know. I mean, that's the beauty of rugby league, isn't
0: that's
1: it?
0: What you're saying about the internationalising of the game.
1: Yep. That's what's happening. My interest was piqued by your recent discussions of the health benefits of stout.

0: and the boycott of Thanking Danica. I thought it incumbent on me to make Bludge listeners aware of the historical links between County Mayo, Stout and boycotts.
1: Yes.
0: You mentioned that stout has been given to children here since there were still snakes in Ireland. Mount Patrick, the mountain on which St. Patrick spent 40 days meditating on how best to rid the island of snakes, sits just outside Westport. At its base, a pub that serves little else but stout to weary pilgrims who have climbed the holy mountain.
1: Ah.
0: I can speak from personal experience when I say that one or two pints later, weary legs and souls are miraculously revived. Furthermore, a nursing home that I visit for work keeps a stock of Guinness stout in the fridge for medicinal purposes.
1: Oh, yeah, of course it would be.
0: It seems stout not only nourishes the physical health, but also the spiritual health of those of all who imbibe it. Well, that's true. That's a fact, isn't it? What has this to do with the boycott? The term boycott originated in nearby Ballinrobe, County Mayo, in 1880.
1: Yeah.
0: It refers to the total social and economic isolation of one Captain Charles Boycott, an English land agent for Lord Erne, as a response to his attempts to evict 11 tenants. Shopkeepers refused to serve him, his workers stopped tending crops, and his mail deliveries were cancelled. Not even Postpaid and Pat would deliver, he says.
1: What?
0: Boycott was so severely ostracised that he was forced to return to England. However, Father John O'Malley, when encouraging other communities to use the same methods, thought that ostracised was too

0: Now, he doesn't explain the Eels connection, though.
1: No, he doesn't.
0: But that doesn't matter.
1: He doesn't. It doesn't matter. Excellent. Maybe you could follow that up. But that is interesting. I would agree with that, the etymology of boycott.
0: Yeah, no. I haven't got any questions about that at all.
1: I've got no questions about that at all.
0: Yeah.
1: And isn't it good when a word that does have some mystery about it is resolved?
0: Yeah, no, that's great. People will be sleeping better tonight.
1: They will.
0: Because of that.
1: Knowing that boycott didn't come from Jeff Boycott.
0: No.
1: It was around a long time before he was. Well, not that long. 1880 is not that long ago, is it?
0: No, well, Boycott's been alive a long time, if he's still with us.
1: Mm. Jeff, you mean?
0: Mm.
1: This comes from Des. Des says, your recent discourse regarding the health benefits of stout got me wondering whether a company like Zigzag Cheese is considering a foray into the world of brewing. If you are, Zigzag Cheese, as far as I can tell, would be able to use the brand Cobber's Stout, as no one is using it at this point of
0: time. Isn't that great news? I'm not sure. I don't know if you can speak on behalf of the plans that Zigzag Cheese might have, especially with the road that you were describing to me before we came on air, and the trucks going through the centre of Lithgow.
1: Well, it's made deliveries very, very difficult. Actually, deliveries to the city. I mean, we've been overwhelmed with requests to deliver cheese to the city, but
0: it's just so hard to get in.
1: Yeah. You've got to go through the Bell's Line of Road.
0: But this won't last forever,
1: surely. Or the Mount Tomar route and come out Currajong. I mean, it's just so much harder and longer. Anyway, he says, if you are, Zigzag Cheese, as far as I can tell, would be able to use the brand Cobber Stout. Yeah. There is a Shepparton-based beer called Careful Cobber, which is described as a clean, easy-drinking knockoff beer.
0: Oh, no.
1: But it doesn't seem to have the same health benefits that stout has. Given we all know that stout is very similar in ingredients to Vegemite, and we clearly know how well Vegemite goes with cheese, it seems only logical that stout and cheese would go well together. Given the proven health benefits of stout, it's not too far a leap to imagine a company with the reach of Zigzag Cheese marketing Cobber's Stout as the health drink of a nation. Well, it's not a bad idea.
0: Yeah, but, I mean, the tulip to get it underway as a Zigzag Stout, it would be a lot of money. I'm not saying it can't be done.
1: No, it'd be a big investment.
0: A big investment,
1: It would. It would. And that's something we could explore. I mean, I don't know how difficult stout is to brew or to make. Your water source is very important. I mean, Guinness uses the Leafy, which is beautiful, clear, glorious water that comes out of the mountains. But we have beautiful, I think we have some of the best water in the world.
0: Oh, easily. And you've got the Scotsman's Creek there.
1: Yeah.
0: You could easily tap that.
1: Sure, Cox's River we do.
0: Cox's River?
1: Yeah. Mm. Anyway, that's food for thought. Jeff from Newcastle, H. You remember Jeff is our public toilets, changing rooms man in Newcastle.
0: Yes, the person who keeps the eye on.
1: Might have been 2 weeks ago, saying that things were great with Newcastle baths. He says, I have an update on the sickos and pervs census underway at Newcastle Ocean Baths.
0: Right. I didn't realise that was going on
1: ahead. He says, and it's not good news. There were mercifully few people at the baths today, but amongst them was a lurker on the promenade attempting to operate a small drone just metres away from the open roof change rooms.
0: Oh, this is not good news.
1: Well, that's what he's saying. I hope that I'm not undermining social cohesion if I report that the drone pilot had the appearance of someone who hailed from north of the Kafusi line. I only mention this as a possible explanation of his behaviour. Not hailing from a rugby league playing nation, he may be excused for not understanding the expected behaviour in rugby league compliant countries. Fortunately, the lifeguard sent him on his way, and I'd like to think that the council worker followed his admonishments with a few instructive pointers on the code of conduct and ethical obligations of the game. If so, one less sicko and perv.
0: Isn't that, that's a great result, though.
1: It is a good result.
0: I mean, to think that the local council has got the...
1: doing their job.
0: Yeah. The radar out and tuned and finding miscreants with the hairy eyes on and getting rid of them.
1: That's right. I think we've got to ban drones around public toilets and public bathing facilities, haven't we? I think it is illegal to run a drone, isn't it?
0: It is. I'm not exactly sure what the letter of the law is here, but you would think common sense would suggest it was
1: But you know, you go to some of those real estate sites, HG, and they've obviously got images there.

0: that's been taken by drones.
1: Yeah.
0: Now, how did that happen? Mm. And why isn't anyone doing anything about it? Mm. Why aren't they brought to book?
1: Well, I think Tony Abbott's now the boss of the Liberal Party, so he might be able to take that up as an election.
0: Have they got a position? Has he got a position?
1: He should have a position on drones. I tell you what surprised me, and I know this is a bit off topic.
2: Yeah.
1: One of the people running, maybe even two of the people who are running for Parliament in England at the moment for the highest job, standing on a platform of banning the VAR. Now, the VAR is their bunker in terms of the Premier League.
0: Right.
1: But they find it, you know, all the issues that we talk about all the time about if you can't see it with the naked eye, it's not worth seeing sort of thing.
0: Yep.
1: So there's an attempt to get rid of the VAR.
0: I can understand their frustration. I can.
1: I don't know if it'll take off, but it's just fascinating that that's come onto the, you know, the policy platforms of, you know, Liberals, et cetera.
0: Yep. Because as you know, and we've said this many, many times before, if you slow down the footage, you're always going to find...
1: Fault. Yeah, I know.
0: You are.
1: I know.
0: This comes from Brendan. I hope this gets to you in time for Wednesday ABC meeting re-dog night. Well, that's been postponed.
1: Origin dog night, you can't do it.
0: No.
1: Maybe for the coming week.
0: Yeah.
1: There is a suggestion that...
0: I meant to have a meeting with the board and Hugh Marks, I think. Wednesday, is it, about dog night? Yeah, Dave says, yeah. Yep, that's
1: right. See, that's Wednesday. Involving the programming committee, too.
0: Yeah, it is.
1: You may be able to get some traction there.
0: Anyway. Brendan is suggesting, he says, one angle that might persuade the ABC hierarchy to go ahead with Friday night dog night could be the allure of cross-promotion with other ABC programming.
1: Oh, yeah.
0: You'd be right. He's suggesting have Friday 7.30. Well, 7.30 isn't on Friday nights, but it is on Thursday night. Well, let's say Thursday night 7.30. Finish with a light-hearted lead into the upcoming races with ABC celebrity tipsters. For example, Sarah Ferguson hands over to the face of Friday night dog night, perhaps Heather Ewart, who interviews this week's celebrity tipster, i.e. Costa, who gives his tips on the quaddy and his long shot. Being, for example, the pink dog pruning Bale in the 7th, 15-1.
1: Perfect.
0: As the one-camera content is owned by the ABC, ensure that it gets replayed at every chance. Example, the Saturday News sports section, example, AFL and NRL results, and finish with the dog results, including a vision of pruning Bale winning by 6 lengths and Costa and Heather queuing to collect.
1: Yeah.
0: Well, that's a lovely
1: great
0: idea.
1: Image.
0: Finally, on Sundays, offsiders could have the panel discuss for 5 minutes or so Friday Night Dog Night, and this is an opportunity to give Friday Night Dog Night the Gideon Haig gravitas it deserves. Well, I will certainly take that email into my meeting with the managing director on Wednesday.
1: Have you seen, speaking of punting and so on, Sean McAuliffe's going for broke? And I'm just wondering if it does enough to promote Dog Night through a great vehicle which examines punting in Australia.
0: Well, again, look, I've only seen the first episode of Sean's program, and it looks to me as if, again, it's falling into the mistake of looking at people who don't win rather than putting the focus on winners.
1: He did, in one of them, participate in a sort of syndicate action, which did produce a bit of a result. But the trouble was it was diluted because there were about 10 people in the syndicate, he didn't seem to be, you know, for his $100, making much forward progress in terms of the return.
0: No. Well, it was unclear. I know that part of the episode you're talking about, actually. It was unclear to me how much they'd won. And how much Sean had won.
1: Yeah.
0: With his $100 outlay, if he had won, say, a couple of thousand, why wasn't he excited about it?
1: Yeah, or why wouldn't he say, I've got to do this more often?
0: You've got to do this, thank you.
1: Yeah.
0: Got to form a syndicate with my family.
1: Yeah, or produced a bill or two and say, look at this power bill.
0: Yeah.
1: It's out of control. I won $2,000 and I can pay it.
0: Thank you. This comes from Steve. He says, I was flabbergasted recently while travelling in Taiwan to discover that Paul Kahn had opened a bleaching facility called the White End of the Tunnel. It's a terrific facility, and Paul seems to have really found his feet, so to speak. We spoke at length about the plausibility of this being a franchise pathways for retiring props. Well, two things here, actually. I think Paul Kahn, now, stretching my memory a little bit, but I've got a feeling he's one of the very few players to...

0: represent both New South Wales and Queensland in state of origin. Whoa. I think so. I think so. I could stand corrected, but I think that's the case.
1: I can't help you there at all.
0: The other thing is I've no idea what a bleaching facility might do. What does a bleaching facility do?
1: Well, is it because you've got stainage on your clothes? Maybe. From gastric in extremis, that you have to take and get them, your shorts
0: yes,
1: bleached?
0: Yes, industrially treated. that's probably it.
1: I have no idea.
0: I have no idea if gastric in extremis is an issue that people in that part of the world suffer more of than other parts.
1: Right.
0: But that'd be fascinating for people who are interested in that sort of thing to follow up. We'll leave it to you. Over to you, so to speak. Now, Steve from Hornsby recently discussed the importance of the rugby league mascot and the possibility of introducing Humphrey B. Bear as the official mascot of the new Perth Bears franchise.
1: Yeah.
0: I welcome, thank you for the discussion of the rugby league mascot, given the important role the mascot plays in the greatest game of all. Recently, before the Souths v. Knights NRL game, there was a pre-match entertainment which involved the Knights mascot sparring with Nikita Zoo just days before the Nikita fight against Oscar Diaz.
1: We broke this story.
0: We broke that story.
1: Yeah, Steely in the ring with...
0: Nikita. With Nikita.
1: Sorry, Nikita.
0: The sparring session started off as a bit of fun before Nikita clicked into fight mode and hit the Knights mascot with a sickening right hook that sent the Knights mascot crashing into the canvas, with Nikita declared as winner by knockout. This pre-match fight proved to be a pivotal moment leading up to the fight against Diaz, which Nikita won in the sixth round, you recall. This moment got me thinking that maybe we could replace the coin toss before each NRL match by having the two respective mascots having a short 3-by-2-minute round fight and then the winner of the fight earning the right to choose if their team kicks off or what direction they run in.
1: Well, it's an interesting idea. Myself, I believe that this takes away the heartfelt passion of mascots for the team they represent.
0: Yeah.
1: I refer again to the Reggie the Rabbit taking on, the Magpie of the Western Suburbs, which seemed to me to just erupt out of, what are you looking at? Come here and say that, et cetera. Not a... Here's the mascot, blah-de-blah, inside the Reggie the Rabbit today. We have Freddie Titmuss inside the Magpie.
0: Yeah.
1: We've got, blah-de-blah.
0: Sure.
1: It gets very mechanical.
0: It does.
1: Where's the passion?
0: And you get a mismatch, don't you?
1: Yeah, I know. Nobody worries about weight divisions or, previous record.
0: But I agree that something should be done. There could be more entertainment made out of the coin toss. I agree with that.
1: Yeah.
0: I mean, the coin toss happens and nobody, you just discover, we're running that way. Yeah, how did that happen?
1: I know.
0: And we're kicking off. Who's head?
1: At least in the AFL, they do arc that up a lot more.
0: Do they?
1: So it's the two captains come, meets the umpire, the key umpire. Often there's a member of the crowd there doing the coin toss.
0: Oh, fantastic. Well, that's great. See, Well, that's a bit of showbiz.
1: Show business. Yeah. Just while we're there, what do you think of the announcement of teams in a special TV show? This is Origin teams in a special TV show.
0: I'm all for it. I thought that sort of happened a little bit, doesn't it? I mean, it doesn't say Freddie and the Eighth, hosted by Danica. Doesn't that go through the teams?
1: Okay, it would, but this is to do.
0: You want a dedicated program, so that people know they've got certainty that we sit down Thursday night, 7:45, or whenever it's going to be, and the teams are going to be announced. Is that what you mean?
1: That's what I'm thinking.
0: Certainty.
1: Yeah. That's right.
0: Well, there's a lot to be said.
1: I'm afraid in the Eighth. I mean, I've got to be honest here.
0: Mm.
1: Where do I find it? I'm being dense here.
0: Monday nights, Channel 9.
1: Yeah, thanks. Now I know where to look.
0: Now you know where to look. Yeah. Thing with the Newcastle mascot, HG, wasn't there someone on a horse at one stage?
1: Well, that's right. They did have a horse.
0: A knight.
1: A knight, yeah. I don't know what Steely's doing because
0: where did Steely come from? I mean, Steele isn't made in Newcastle anymore. I mean, the BHP's left.
1: Yeah, and the knight represents so much more closely to knights as in
0: days of yore.
1: Yeah, that's what the thing, and their whole imagery is around being knights, Game of Thrones style.
0: And kids love seeing a knight.
1: They love seeing the horse.
0: Yeah.
1: Remember how I think it was Buck, the horse that the Broncos had.
0: That's right.
1: And Buck
0: kids
1: had to go.
0: Buck.
1: I know, he had to go everywhere.
0: Yeah.
1: With the team.
0: Yeah, yeah. Well, that was a matchup. You could have had the knight's horse. And the Broncos.
1: And a race-off beforehand.
0: And a race-off before.

0: We'll have to see who's going to kick off.
1: Yeah, I know. Four times around the field.
0: Anyway. Oh, now, this comes from Ben in Tailem Bend.
1: Mm-hmm.
0: Wonder if he knows Janet. Probably. How big's Tailem Bend?
1: Not very big. No.
0: They'd know each other. I think the NRL could have a successful expansion team in South Australia with the resurrection of sorts of the Rams, with the backing of OTR and previous local rugby league sponsors Penfolds Wines. OTR, that's On the Run, is it? That's a series of chains.
1: Yes, it's a sort of supermarket-based.
0: And petrol.
1: Petrol, yeah, petrol and...
0: petrol, you know, bait, ammo and ice.
1: Perfect. Modern equivalents thereof.
0: Yeah. The only difference between being a state-of-the-art training compound facility, academy and grounds, maybe something the size of Shark Park at Tailem Bend, just out of the city in the Riverlands, QTR pour millions into racing out there with the Bend racing track, so why not a little love for rugby league? In terms of feeder teams, the New South Wales Cup team, Newtown Jets, could fill that void to truly make the Tailem Bend Newtown Ram Jets great again.
1: Ram Jets.
0: I like the Ram Jets.
1: Yeah. And isn't there a toolmaker Ram Jet? They might make a Ram Jet.
0: Yes, I think there is. Isn't it Ram Set?
1: Oh, Ram Set, yeah. I think you're right.
0: Still.
1: Almost. They would change their name
0: I'm sure they would. And there might have been a Roger Ram Jet.
1: Correct.
0: And Roger could be the mascot.
1: Yeah.
0: Thing is, though, there's no geopolitical advantage vis-a-vis the Kafusi line, is there?
1: No, we're not looking for teams just to
0: south,
1: be teams.
0: We want teams north.
1: We do.
0: Finally, HG, this comes from Alison from the Perth Himalayan Bears country.
1: Oh, good. Yeah, that's right.
0: Happy Rugby League, she says. After discussion of a two-hour segment on groundies and turf on the bludge, which we weren't allowed to give in the end, were we?
1: Well, it's complicated.
0: There were legal issues that we'll probably get into later, but maybe we won't. Anyway, this article piqued my interest. Matthew Oliver, curator at Lang Park, has shared his turf preparation techniques for Magic Round. So she says, fans, grow lights and 7 kilometres of line marking is only just part of it. It's greatest preparation for the greatest show on turf.
1: Right.
0: So isn't that good? If people are interested in becoming groundies,
1: there's a
0: website they can go to.
1: With the Lang Park people do it.
0: That's right. How they do it. So that's excellent news. And again, I thank all contributors.
2: The Maguire Society is committed to a breeding program that will keep members busy even if the current feral population of bush junk is tidied away in the next decade. Members have heard the big cat rumours. And now the Maguire's Big Cat Subcommittee has sourced some promising gear from the internet dark web. As we speak, the Society's bright sparks are turning out the first litter of really big cats. Due to drop in November. This news will excite progressive members and forward-thinking betas who have been looking for the next level challenges through bludging on the blind side.

0: Yes, Camp Dog there from King Stingray on ABC Radio Sport and ABC Local Radio. You're listening to Bludging on the Blind Side. Now, Wednesday night, Australian coach Kevy.
1: Oh, Kevy, yeah.
0: Yeah, Kevy. He watched the State of Origin series opener knowing that up to 15 players in action could take on host nation Australia, as in opposition to host nation Australia.
1: Oh, representing Tonga, New Zealand, yes. Samoa, etc.
0: Okay, I'll give you an idea of how it works. The tally of 15 players is a huge jump from four Origin players who took on Australia last World Cup on home soil 2017. Now, 2017. These four players were James Tedesco, who played for Italy, Josh Papalili, who played for Samoa, yeah. Jared Hone, who played for Fiji. I saw him in action with the Fijians.
1: Yeah, that's right.
0: And who's sort of, I don't know what to describe it, not very active with the Fijians, but nonetheless, he was there in the jumper. And Andrew Fifita, Tonga. Now, this year, New South Wales squad includes To'o, Samoa, Crichton, Samoa, Stags, Tonga, Kula, Tonga, Fanua Blake, Tonga, Radley, England, Saifidi, Fiji, McLean, New Zealand, while the Queenslanders have Kalen Ponga, New Zealand, Tabuai Fido, yeah. Samoa, yeah. Toya, Tonga, then the Samoa, and Nikora, New Zealand, another Tonga player. Now,
1: it's not right, is it?
0: No. Can I say that an elegant solution to this is you've got to pick and choose.
1: Yeah.
0: You've got to pick and stick, should I say, quoting Alan Jones. Mm. Now, I think that if you decide to play for Origin, that's great, but that sort of means that you then have to follow that through and play for Australia or not play.
1: Yeah.
0: You can declare that I don't want to do that. This way of playing for State of Origin, then going playing for another nation, seems to be a bit kind of counterintuitive, really.
1: It is, yeah. See, I thought back in the day you had to be born in the state or play your first rugby league game in the state, and that's determined what state you were legally able to represent.
0: Yeah. Now it's up to you quoted 14 years and 4 months, before you have to worry about picking a state.
1: That's right. That's right. And even if you do pick a state, then you can, if you've come from Samoa, you can

0: represent Samoa, and I don't think that's right. I mean, I'm all for Samoan rugby league, don't get me wrong, and Tongan rugby league, and indeed New Zealand rugby league. I think they're all great. I love them.
1: Yeah.
0: Well, love's probably a little bit too... It's not quite right. I've gilded the lily a little there, but you know what I mean.
1: I do. You're supportive.
0: I'm supportive.
1: Yeah, as long as they don't win too much.
0: Yeah, yeah, yeah, yeah. But I think we've got to clamp it down a little bit, and you've got to, you know, be born in... What? In New South Wales or Queensland to represent that state. I think that's the only elegant way of dealing with it.
1: But can I just back up a bit and say...
0: Or we could be even more specific and say you must be conceived in the state that you're going to represent.
1: Yeah. Well,
0: now, I know that can be, you know, that can... on occasion, people are going to... give us falsehoods. They're going to say, "Oh no, we weren't on our
1: on the job.
0: We weren't, you know, bloody we weren't on a caravan park in Queensland when that happened. We weren't. We were back home, etc." That's up to the medicos and the legal system to work that out. But I think if we make it that the moment of conception is where you belong, statewide.
1: Do you think it cheapens the World Cup though? You know, to have Tedesco, who's obviously a great player and would be chosen if they're, you know, in normal circumstances, but the trouble is there's better fullbacks now.
0: Yeah. He played pretty well, though, didn't he? I mean, he won the game, didn't he?
1: He won the game, yeah.
0: Won the game.
1: Yeah.
0: I mean, it was Teddy. A split second. Great moment from Teddy.
1: Yeah, great moment from Teddy.
0: Yeah, well done, Teddy.
1: He said he had faith he'd pull it down.
0: Yeah.
1: Which is a lovely idea.
0: Yeah.
1: No, what I'm trying to get to is I don't mind that there's people playing State of Origin who come from Samoa, but when it goes back the other way, I don't think you can then say, "Oh, well, now I've had enough of that, I'll go and play for Samoa."
0: Yes.
1: I just don't think that's right.
0: It's not right. It's not right. And it confuses kids.
1: It confuses kids, exactly.
0: You know, a lot of kids who get behind their state team, and they do.
1: Yeah.
0: And these players are role models who influence their lives. They do. We know this. This is fact. But for them, can you imagine how disappointing and disillusioning it was for kids, you know, a few years ago when Teddy ran out for Italy?
1: Oh, it doesn't make any sense.
0: I mean, kids are, you know, traumatised by that.
1: Yeah.
0: They'd have to be.
1: Now, there was a Penrith player whose name's just eluded me for a minute, half who went to play for Italy as he's finished up his career.
0: All right.
1: Oh, there's nothing wrong with that.
0: No. No, no, that's fine.
1: Yeah.
0: Because that helps spread... skills.
1: Yeah, skills. And the word have got around of, bloody hell, this bloke who used to play for Australia is coming to help us.
0: Mm.
1: That's great. You know, we might be able to win a match here soon.
0: That's right. That's right.
1: Now, the other thing is that there are so many kids who were disillusioned by the game the other night because of, you know, obviously the obvious incident. Queensland people thought they were going to win it easily in the end, and then all of a sudden the accident that, I use that word advisedly, the incident happened.
0: Yes.
1: And so, you know, obviously, you know, Kalen Ponga was sent to the... off!
0: Yes, he was.
1: And so tears.
0: Yeah,
1: and now this is compounding to that misery by suggesting that some of the players, you know, won't be there for Australia. Because that was the great beauty of league. Was you could play for a club and then play State of Origin and hate the people in your club because you were playing State of Origin. And then some of those people went and played for Tonga and you could hate them again playing even though you loved them because they played for the club in Origin.
0: That's right.
1: It's just very confusing.
0: Yeah, yeah, yes. I agree. And I do have, and this doesn't happen often, I do have some sympathy for Kevy in this matter because it makes it very difficult for Kevy in team selection, doesn't it?
1: I agree. Yeah. Does he focus on...
0: Well, he's going to pick a team and then all of a sudden he's going to get a phone call. No, g'day, Kevy, it's me. Oh, no, listen, mate, I'm going to play for Tonga.
1: Yeah.
0: Sorry.
1: Okay. The boys are going to Tonga. You know, you know who I mean, their usual crew. We'll be over there from the 15th until the end of the show.
0: Yeah.
1: So, sorry, matey, good luck.
0: Can't, mate. Yeah, but thanks for asking.
2: 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All cars, drivers and staff to be registered by October 30th. There will be no exemptions. This is Bludging on the Blind Side.
3: Are there any winners in the cost of living crisis? What's causing the algal bloom?
4: Questions. They've never been more important. So the one thing...

0: we'll never question is our duty to keep asking. ABC News, keep asking.
1: The Rugby League lotto numbers for this week are 2, 9, 12 and 11. Supplementaries are 8 and 10. This is Bludging on the Blind Side.
2: Yes, now, just in passing, I did mention, of course, the AFL has decided to get into the Origin caper, and they've got announced another match a couple of weeks ago between this time South Australia and Western Australia. Whoa. At Optus in February next year.
3: Wow.
2: In the hottest part of the year, which is always good.
3: They must look at what happened on Wednesday.
2: Exactly.
3: Night.
2: So,
3: and those numbers.
2: The numbers are just unbelievable, and they say, well, we should be able to do something like that.
3: Yeah.
2: But then the narrative, the reason you're doing this. Mm. Of course, I was thrilled with the promotion that Gallen gave the match on the other night, Wednesday night, with the suggestion that, you know, he hates the whinging Queenslander because a whinging Queenslander always claims...
3: Rets you down.
2: In his view. Mm. But he was saying that the difficulty is they always claim underdog status when they're not.
3: Mm.
2: Not that the betting would indicate anything but underdog status. Like the other night, I think Maroons were at a longer odds, certainly in New South Wales, than, predictably enough, the Blues were. Mm. But now, I was just thinking of a whole picture here of what learnings, as we use it now, the AFL take from the Origin the other night and apply to South Australia and Western Australia?
3: Mm. You might have touched on it a couple of minutes ago, HG, in just general discussions of State of Origin. Look, I think to begin with, you've got to have the kindling. The kindling's got to be there. And once you've got the kindling, i.e. a belief in statism, a belief that your state means something. Now, it's up to South Australians, and I think they do. Well, whenever I've been talking to South Australians, they're always talking themselves up. Well, I don't mind that. They're allowed. And I assume the West Australians are the same. Well, that's good. You've got the kindling. What you need is the spark.
2: The spark, that's right.
3: Now, to take learnings, as you ask it, when New South Wales were playing Queensland, the kindling was certainly there based on years and years of New South Wales beating Queensland by using Queensland players. The spark, however, was when Arthur Beetson ran out and punched Mick Cronin in the head because they were club mates. They both played for Parramatta. And the concept of mate the mate...
2: Yes.
3: Is just as big and important as state the state. And that's the message that's got to be reinforced. And we often lose that. We often lose, you know, everyone understands state v state. Oh, yeah. What they forget is mate v mate. Mm. And I'm very critical of Channel 9 for not pushing the mate v mate message that used to be, years ago, was being pushed all the time. State v state, mate v mate, hate v hate, et cetera, et cetera. That was all great. But that's disappearing. And I think if that goes, then, you know, the whole house of cards could crumble.
2: I take your point. Now, I can't do the where they are origin from the players quickly enough to actually work out who the mates.
3: Yeah.
2: We have to bash each other in the head. But I take your point entirely.
3: Mm. But that's what you need.
2: The spark.
3: Yes.
2: I agree. The kindling's there.
3: The kindling's there. Yeah.
2: Because there's enough players to come from South Australia and players come from Perth.
3: That's right. Look, I don't know about the animus between West Australia and South Australia, but certainly the animus between Victoria and South Australia is palpable.
2: I know, but the trouble is...
3: But the kindling is there.
2: Yeah, I know. The trouble is that only deals with... South Australia and Victoria.
3: Victoria, yeah.
2: But the difficulty is now we're making a jump across the Nullarbor to include Western Australia.
3: Yeah.
2: So, you know, and of course, those snakes is a good thing to start with. You've got crappy snakes. Yeah. We've got the best snakes in the world. All that sort of stuff.
3: But what you need in this is a couple of dockers that will go at each other.
2: Yes, that's correct. Absolutely correct.
3: That's the spark.
2: Exactly. I couldn't have put it better. A couple of dockers having a go at each other, who have one wearing a Victorian shirt and the other one wearing a WA shirt.
3: That's right. That's what you want. So if they can find that and if they can instill in the players the understanding And this was the right, the Right Act was read to both Queenslanders and New South Wales players back in the day, that forget about clubs, forget about loyalty, forget about mateship. It's all about hate. It's all about hate. That was drummed into them. And that's what's got to be drummed into the West Australians and the South Australians, that, okay, you're going to be playing with this bloke on Sunday or Saturday, but for tonight...
2: Yes, that's right.
3: You hate his guts.
1: The Blinkered Knights of Balaclava Spring Range has just been released.

0: The Lomax, Brown and Kiraz design team working at the Reid Mahoney workspace have once again rocked the fashion and sporting world. 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This is Bludging on the Blind Side.
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0: Shambles, the award-winning documentary of rampaging Roy Slaven's final season with the Lithgow Shamrocks, has just been released with narration by the Fox, Josh Adokar. Download this rugby league cinematic experience through Bludging on the Blind Side.
6: Yes, Roy, texts.
7: John's been in touch. He says the population of Taylor Bend is 1,720 people.
6: Good. Clears that up.
7: Clears that up.
6: They'd be able to run a half a team with that and combine with the Murray Bridge.
7: Yeah.
6: Rugby league community.
7: Yeah. Now, Janet's been in touch from Taylor Bend, and she says that she doesn't know Ben at all. She doesn't know him.
6: Oh, what about him? Must be bigger than we thought.
7: Yeah.
6: Maybe.
7: Or they're a bit clicky.
6: Yeah.
7: In the bend.
6: Clicky. Yeah. Well, that can happen.
7: That can happen in the bend. You know, if you're over that side of the bend, there'd be North Benders, South Benders.
6: Yeah, no, that's right. Now, the big issue of the week is the organisation of rugby league now that Abdo has departed.
7: Yeah.
6: And there are some suggestions that Peter Volandis will take on both jobs of what I'm describing as CEO.
7: Yep.
6: And chair of the rugby league.
7: Yep.
6: Now, Volandis' ascension to the role of executive chair is not yet a given, and he would need to lobby hard to make it happen. It is potentially high risk, high reward option for Volandis personally and the league more broadly. It might just be a thoroughly bad idea that runs counter to good corporate governance. Now, I don't like the idea of that. The people accusing Volandis of being, you know, the chairman and the CEO of bad corporate governance.
7: Mm.
6: There is a suggestion is that he has to get a fair few votes, i.e. all the clubs but one, to actually change the constitution to allow him to become...
7: Oh, the constitution's got to be changed because constitutionally it's illegal.
6: Yeah, they would need somebody separate to be the CEO or to be the chairman.
7: Ah.
6: And so I'm not sure why he's... thinking of doing both, really, because it would be very time-consuming and a lot of paperwork and, you know, you've got to keep a count of receipts.
7: Well, that's true, actually. Can I just say this, however? I often say to people, if you want to get something done, approach someone who's busy.
6: Mm.
7: The busier people are, the more they can do, often is the case. And I think Volandis is a person just like this. The more you give him to do, the more he can do.
6: I know
7: he thrives on work, doesn't
6: yes, he?
7: He
6: does.
7: I mean, it's an inhuman workload.
6: He wears the sleeping suit so he doesn't have to go home.
7: No, that's right. That's right. But the amount of work he's done for racing and rugby league at the same time is phenomenal.
6: I know you get a vote in this vote, and I don't want you to declare your hand because I wouldn't ask you to do that because that's between you and the ballot process.
7: I don't think legally I'm allowed to declare my hand publicly.
6: Fair enough. Mm. What are you thinking at the moment? What are you seeing as the traps for rugby league should this go forward? You've just alluded a couple of good reasons why.
7: Well, I want to sit down with the board and with Peter, with Feathers, and just have a clear image and understanding of what the vision is.
6: Ah, that's a good
7: what the vision is.
6: Point.
7: Now, I'm prepared to give Feathers a little bit of slack here and wait until this deal for
6: the
7: broadcasting rights.
6: Yeah.
7: Let's wait till that's settled. Then I'd like to sit down and

0: see what the vision is. And if Feathers can convince me that he's the man to wear the two hats, then I'm prepared to consider that. But that's all I'm going to say at this, because I don't want to get into legal hot water.
1: No. Can I ask?
0: A bit like Gus the other night. You know, Gus was in legal jeopardy there. If he had any comment to make about Ashley Klein and the decision to send this player off,
1: it could have cost the league a fortune.
0: He could have been in jail.
1: Yeah.
0: And all of Channel 9 could have been in jail.
1: Yeah. Now, coming to the vision, you've declared that your vision is to have all league on one channel. I think you're not. Bothered by which channel it is.
0: That's true.
1: But you don't want to be flicking around with a remote to find rugby league. You always want to know where you are. 6 o'clock, if that's when Danica's going to present,
0: yes.
1: You know, teams with Danica, great. Thanks, Danica.
0: That's right.
1: You want to know it's there.
0: That's
1: now,
0: right.
1: Would that be an idea that you would prosecute through this power of the vote that you have?
0: Of course.
1: Mm.
0: Of course. And any preliminary discussions I've had with the CEOs of the various clubs have always been of the same mind. Whenever I go to the Bulldogs Club, Canterbury Bankstown, I know that all the television sets are on the one channel. Sure, you've got the club Keno that comes through every now and again, and that's great. I'm prepared to wear that. But you know you don't have to either approach the bar and say, listen, mate, can you put it on the Rugby League channel? Because you know it's already there. There's
1: perfect.
0: One
1: that's
0: Rugby League channel.
1: That's a perfect example.
0: And that's what I want in every club and every house in Australia, that you do not need to touch your remote to watch Rugby League.
1: Now, can I ask, you've been around all the clubs, you've canvassed a lot of the clubs.
0: Yep.
1: The trouble with his vote is the Volandis needs everybody to basically back him, or otherwise it falls over.
0: That's true.
1: Are there any clubs that are a bit shy about voting for Peter, the Wollongong Whiz Kid, in this regard?
0: Yes.
1: There are?
0: Well, there are. I don't want to name them. St. George. I won't name them. Newcastle. But generally speaking, we are of one view.
1: Mm-hmm. Right. Channel.
0: That's it. But even those clubs that disagree with Peter about different things are still in agreement with my view and the view we've just talked about, that there is no room for a remote in any rugby league club.
1: Yeah. Now, are you getting pushback with Ashley Klein, for instance, on this, and people are using their vote in this Volandis matter to get movement on the Klein issue?
0: At this stage, a little bit too early to tell.
1: Mm-hmm.
0: I think the Klein issue will be clarified once we know that Ashley is doing the second
1: state of origin match.
0: Then the issue will disappear.
1: Yeah,
0: it'll just disappear. And I know that coming from north of the border, there's a lot of pressure to punish Ashley Klein and get rid of him and remove
1: him. There's a petition, apparently.
0: There is a petition, yes, with several hundreds of thousands of signatures on it, I believe. But I don't know if the signatures are genuine or not, or whether it's just some clown sitting in a caravan park, blasting away with the Bic.
1: Yeah.
0: I don't know. It may well be.
1: Yeah. Look, there's so many of these issues yet to unpack, and we will be able to unpack them next week.
0: All right.
1: Sadly, that brings us to the end of Bludging on the Blind Side.
0: Is it that time already?
1: It is.
0: I'm just ready to talk rugby league.
1: I know. Well, yeah, and the remote. We'll join you next week when, once again, we bludge on the blind side. See you later, blindsiders.

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1: Go on a fascinating journey through the murky waters of history, memory, and the stories we tell ourselves. 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
4: The Cats are humming. They've won four in a row. They sit third on the table entering the weekend, while Carlton are on the hunt for their third straight upset of the Cats. It is an unusual record and one which very few teams in the competition own. If we consider a streak in football is, you know, multiple games strung together, there are only two teams in the competition that have won consecutive games against Geelong. One is GWS, who have won their last four games against Geelong. The other one's Carlton, who have won back-to-back games. And outside of that, there's only three other teams who even won their last start with Geelong. And that is one in a row for those other three teams in the competition. So I don't know if the Cats have such a thing as a bogey team, given how good they've been for a long period of time. But the Blues have beaten them in three of their last four games. This is Friday Night Footy on ABC Sport. There are no late changes. Both teams out there doing their preliminary warm-up. The great Australian, the late Neil Danaher, is going to be honoured in just a moment. A moment's silence before every game this weekend. And, of course, the lead-up to the King's birthday Monday week. But Cameron Ling's here. Mick Malthouse is here. Corbin Middlemass and Matt Clinch to call the footy. Lauren Borden on the boundary. Just repeating again, no late change ahead of tonight for the Cats and the Blues. Set it up for us, Slingy. What is it about Carlton? Why have they been successful, do you think, in recent times against your beloved Cats?
5: Well, hard to say why against Geelong, because I think they're a little bit different even in the last couple of weeks to what they were able to beat the Cats with. One thing we do know is that they're good at stoppages and they're good at contested ball with the players they've got out there. So that gives them a chance against the Cats. I think the Carlton form line of the last 2 weeks with the wins came on the back of a pretty decent form line in Michael Voss's last couple of weeks. I think they were playing some okay football and in patches some quite good football and just either couldn't sustain it or it might lapse a little bit, and then they end up getting beaten. That cost him his job. And then the next 2 weeks, the ones that they've won, were almost a continuation of that. However, they have improved a little bit. And again, I think, Mick, they were on the path to improving this. Post-clearance, post-contested ball, their ability to transition the ball, which has been a work in progress for quite a while and one that needed a bit of work, is starting to work a little bit. I feel like they're getting the ball from their defensive 50 into their forward 50 a little bit more fluently, a little bit more efficiently. I think the forward line then is starting to look a little bit more dangerous and open because of that transition of the ball. And if they're able to sustain that tonight against a very good Geelong team, that gives them a chance. Good in a contest and moving the ball better than they have at any other stage this year.
4: It's a big step up in class, isn't it? From where they've been with wins over the Dogs and the Power to now playing this version of Geelong.
5: It is. It is.
6: Particularly the way Geelong have rebounded. There's a couple of players who were close. First time, I think he'd been dropped for a number of weeks. Gets back in the size. Manor, who was... Did he get dropped at all?
5: No, he didn't get dropped, but he was
6: on the cusp. He was very average ordinary, and he's been absolutely brilliant since. So you're right. I listened to Cameron the other night on the TV saying about his arm at times still hurts him. So that's interesting. That was a pretty severe break, but he's in really good form. Neil is well, I'm going to say grown, but he's grown stronger in his belief that he can play that role. They're a very complete side.
5: And I've said this a number of times, said it last week at the game against Geelong and Sydney. All the attention's on Bailey Smith, and the tagger goes to Bailey Smith. The best player in that Geelong team wears number 9, Max Holmes.
6: Absolutely. Without a doubt.
5: He's the game-breaking one. He's the one who just gets them rolling, and his form right now is up there with any other player in the competition. You should be speaking his name when you're discussing who are the best mids in the competition.
4: Two teams are making their way over to the broadcast wing. The moment silence for Neil Danaher. You were coaching, obviously, in the league when Neil was coaching Melbourne. I'm not sure. Did your careers ever overlap? He would have been playing through the 80s. Surely at some point, obviously, he was so interrupted due to injury. But your recollections of your crossings with Neil over the years,
6: it's,
4: Nick?
6: It's an interesting one because I haven't really gone back to have a look at it because I just know he was there.
3: Yeah.
6: I've had Terry at the football club when I was at Collingwood. Certainly played against Terry. I'm assuming that Neil would have been in and about as a young player there. I finished in 84. I'm not sure what years he played.

0: certainly coached against him, and met him, you know, hundreds of times, of course, when you go to functions and so forth. Just a damn good bloke.
1: What an iconic Australian, the 2025 Australian of the Year, Neil Danaher, sadly passing away on Monday. Let's kick it down to the pre-match ceremony.
2: All been impacted by violence. Before the game tonight, we would like to honour a very special person, a key figure to the AFL industry, Neil Danaher, who passed away on Monday. If you are able, please be upstanding and join the coaches, the players and the umpires as we pay tribute to Neil Danaher. A man whose courage inspired a nation through strength, humility and unwavering determination, Neil Danaher showed us what it truly means to fight with hope, to lead with heart and to never give up. Neil, thank you to you. Your legacy goes far beyond football, and your impact will be felt for generations to come.

0: Neil Danaher. 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
1: Poignant moment before the start. Neil Danaher, who passed away on Monday. Of course, we're thinking of his wife, Jan. He's four children. He was one of 11 himself, and of course, one of four Danaher brothers to have played for Essendon in that famous game back in 1990. And as tragic as it is when someone passes, particularly a guy that left such an impression on Australian life through three incredible phases or three incredible journeys in public life, first as a player, then a coach, and then obviously the work that he did the last 13 years when he was battling motor neuron disease that he described as the beast. But it gives us an opportunity to reflect on all the wonderful things they've done. And Adam Tomlinson joined us on AFL Monday on Monday night on ABC Sport. And he spoke about growing up with the Danaher family. He was his mum and Jan were best friends, and so he obviously went on and played in a King's Birthday game, but he recalled one of the quotes that Neil often said about, if you don't like it, change it, and if you can't change it, change the way you think about it, which I thought was just a great phrase, and what a wonderful outlook and a mantra which to live by. His playing career really was reflected by his third act in public life, and the fight that he showed when he was taking on motor neuron disease was there in his playing career. He had an ACL tear in 1981. When back then, Mick, it wasn't, having an ACL tear in 81 is not the same as having an ACL tear in 2026. He made such an impression by 21, he was made captain of Essendon. The next 3 years, he didn't play a single game as club captain. The team won the flag in 84 and 85. He had comebacks in 85. The team won the flag. He played a handful of games that year, second knee reconstruction. 87 came back, third knee reconstruction. Then played 11 games coming back again in 89 and 90, including one game in 1990 with his three brothers. An incredible fighting career over the course of a decade where he only played 80-odd games, and yet had so many injury interruptions along that time, his life as a player, Neil Danaher. Lauren Borden is with us on the boundary tonight. Loz, great to have you with us again for Friday Night Footy. There's a lot of navy and a lot of white out there.
2: There is. It's lovely to be down here on a Friday night with the team. About 60,000 people are expected, the latest report is. Maybe it's a little bit higher than that, so a reasonable enough crowd for a 12-degree night in Melbourne. A lot of navy, a lot of white, also a lot of orange with the Carlton Respects game. So the numbers on Carlton's jumpers are in bright orange. We had the gold last week, so another week with some special coloured numbers here. But a very chilly night here in Melbourne. Paddy Cripps did win the toss, and it'll be Carlton kicking towards the City End or the Ponsford Stand End in this first term.
1: Thanks, Loz. Keep an eye on Jeremy Cameron. He loves the Blues, even though the Cats have been up and down against Carlton in recent times. Incredibly, he's gone six scoring shots, 7-6-6-6. He has six looks tonight. Could be a rough old night for Josh Fraser and the Blues. He's undefeated so far.

0: Let's see how the caretaker coach of the Blues goes against Chris Scott and the Cats. 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
1: And the opening umpire for the throw-off has picked out a free kick, and it's going the way of Oshie Mullins against Patrick Cripps. Out pass away to Bailey Smith. Kicks Geelong inside 50. Haynes got up. Crashed the pack. Ball spills down. Ollie Henry tries to get a disposal away. It's picked up by Pitnett. Out pass away to Dean. He's tackled. And the umpire will ball it up just 35 metres out from the Geelong goal.
2: As you call, Clinchy, Oshie Mullins has got the job on the blue skipper, Paddy Cripps.
1: Hitner tries to shark it forward into the path of Chira, but Wilson Humphries gets there. Hand pass to close. Back to Blitzavs in the left forward pocket. He pokes it towards the teeth of goal, looking for the Flyers. Neil brings it down. Dempsey on the goal line. It's rushed through for a minor score. Just couldn't quite boot to it before it crossed the goal line. Opening scorer behind the way of the Cats through a minute.
0: Blues bring it in hurriedly with the kick from Newman. Goes out towards halfback. Mark taken and then just keeping it moving further on is Haywood. Kicks down the boundary line, finds Akers. He gets a little cheer on his return. First game for the year for him. Long kick down the line and Kemp can't trap it. Spills out on the southern wing. No late change coming in. I'm just getting a look again at that Ollie Dempsey play on the line. He certainly felt like he'd come off below the shin. Below the knee? What do you reckon there, Lingy?
2: He might have a point about that one. He's forced it down with his hands. And did that brush the shin, which counts as a kick?
0: Boundary throwing. Walsh hit it at speed, but there's a free kick coming back. Ruck infringement going Edwards' way. Handball away towards Holmes. Your man, Lingy, gives it off to Smith. That's Bailey. Feeds it forward by hand. Out towards Manor. Shakes a would-be tackle. Got a hand pass looking for Mullen. Walsh is there to break it up for the Blues. Handball away to Akers. He can keep it moving forward to Cripps.
1: As they link up around the outer wing, Jagger Smith trying to dance around his opponent. In the end, has to retreat back by foot. Kicks to Jacob Wiedering, who takes the mark. One of two inclusions for the Blues tonight alongside Blake Akers. Gives it back to Jagger Smith, the young second-year Blue, after not featuring last year at AFL level. He's called to play on. Still in two minds here as he cuts back on his right and the kick is smothered. Guthrie brings it down at Rickshays back to Wiedering. Hand pass back to Jagger Smith. He looks to just kick it long up the line. Cripps presents, brings it down to the front. That's where Walsh is. Hand pass to Ainsworth. Tries to get around close. Draws the tackle. Gets a hand pass back into the middle of the ground. And Ollie Florent picks it up for the Blues. Swings it out to Haynes on the broadcast wing. He has time and space. Looks up inside 50. McGovern has found himself free in the right forward pocket. And he takes the mark in front of Collar Jasny. He's 45 metres out from goal, out to the right.
2: Nice ball used by Haynes there. Geelong had a pretty decent setup back in their defensive 50 and just was able to find McGovern in amongst a few Cats.
3: The Carlton held their width. That's what saved them. On this wing, they held their width, which gave them a good opportunity to get the ball without any Geelong players interfering with it.
1: Leading goal kicker for the Blues this season with 21 goals, 8. The defender reborn as a forward. He comes in from the right forward pocket. It's across the face of goal. Pitnett rises. Can't take the mark off hands. Trying to keep it alive. Haywood, it goes out through Ollie Dempsey and across the boundary line for a throw-in. Cats by a point. Blues in attack through the opening 3 minutes. Friday night footy on ABC Sport.
3: Lingy, are you surprised at Cowan's taking and walking in the shadow of Cameron?
2: Yes.
3: Pitnett, surprised.
0: He crabs it out the ruck, spills down to Zach Guthrie of the Cats, handball away to Holmes, links up with Bailey Smith again, he turns it over. Straight to Florent, takes the intercept mark. And a question off the SMS from Chris to around Oshie Mullen as to what his job looks like tonight as Florent drives it all the way to the behind line through for a minor score.
2: Well, it's a different sort of job because it's Cripps. So Oshie Mullen, a little bit smaller. He's super quick, powerful. He's had jobs on Dacos and Butters and Heaney and all of those who are similar speed, similar stature. This will be a different challenge to be able to take on the beast that is Paddy Cripps.
3: Yeah, he's not going to. He'll get him running.
2: Yes.
3: He won't, but he won't get him
2: body on body.
3: Yeah, so body on body might be a bit of, particularly if he goes forward. I think Mullen's be okay around the ground, though.
1: Scores level behind a piece. Zach Guthrie from halfback kicks up the wing. Ollie Henry flies, and Jacob Wiedering gets a fist in there to spoil out of play. Mick Mouldhouse and Cameron Ling with you for Friday Night Footy. So just repeating those matchups. Cameron is alongside Cowan for the moment. Dean has the company of Jack Henry, who started forward once more, and Wiedering has been on Shannon Neal for the opening stoppages.

0: Good observation. Thanks, Loz. From the restart, Stewart. Handball away to Holmes. He's been busy early. Tumbles a kick into the middle of the ground. Dempsey runs onto it. Does a full U-turn. Kicks inside 50. And Dean easily able to pick it off. Fullback for the Blues.
1: He reads the ball well. He's such a young player.
2: Very impressive. Yeah. In fact, I thought he may well have got Cameron, but...
0: Ooh. Kicks to half back, away to Akers, handball away to Cowan. His kick smothered. Nice 1% there from Shannon Neal. Ball back into a pack of about five or six bodies. Wilson extracts it for Carlton. Handball to Ainsworth, away to Wiedering, back to Wilson. Handball to Walsh at centre half back. He gives it to Newman for the Blues. Carlton's out. The kick finds Chera on the wing.
3: He has time to have a bounce, although the ball doesn't immediately come back to him. Jack Henry's in chase. Chera looks up. Moments lost inside 50. Cam Guthrie down low. Zach Guthrie down low trying to knock it forward. McGovern's there. Little toe poke in the end from Oshin. Mullen kept the ball in front of him. The Irishman got it to Jack Henry. Now to Guthrie. Up the wing. And it's kicked by Mullen into the path of Manor. Got a cruel bounce. It bounces to Edwards, though. Geelong haven't lost momentum. Half-buster blitz snaps. Now to Manor at left half forward. Looks up inside 50. Jeremy Cameron on the lead. Beautiful pass from Sean Manor.
1: That is
3: what the Cats do at their best.
1: That is how you kick a footy to your forward. Because that lead was slightly off-centre to the way that Sean Manor was heading at speed. So he had to kick the drop punt,
2: inside,
1: but slightly off with the angle. Brilliant football.
3: The Coleman medalist. Last year, he's five goals behind Jack Gunston starting tonight. From the left forward pocket for the opening goal of the match. He hits the post. Just ripped from right to left. And Geelong two behind, so Carlton one behind through 7 minutes of the opening term. Friday Night Footy on ABC Sport.
0: I mentioned those few games against Carlton for Jeremy Cameron. 3-3, 6-1, 5-1, 3-3, and 4-2. So they haven't had a great matchup for him in recent campaigns. Not that many teams do, as Wiedering from the back pocket kicks down the wing for Haywood. He's got the clean buzz cut as he kicks down the wing trying to find Kemp, and it's punched away by O'Sullivan and to the boundary line. Another throw in here right on halfway. Flood lit, the MCG. Cool night, around a dozen degrees, but no rain, which is good news. No late change. Josh Fraser in the coach's box. His third game in charge as the caretaker. And, of course, Chris Scott with a near 70% win record in his 16th season. From the boundary throw-in, we're back out of play, and we'll have a throw-in between wing and half-forward for the Blues. The Blues to the city end in this opening term.
3: Just having a look at Shannon Neal, about to head down to the change rooms. Lauren Borden.
4: Yeah, he's just holding on to his left side there, so going right down into the rooms and struggling quite heavily to walk.
3: Ooh. All right, let us know when he reappears. Pitnet wins down the tap, but it's Manor who sharks it for the Cats. Loose hand pass, and it spills the way of Haywood. He gets to 50, fires on goal. That's an impressive finish. Didn't need a lot of room and space to make the most of it, and the Blues keep the opening goal of the match here at the MCG. They kicked a goal from their first 8 scoring shots against Port Adelaide. Not the case tonight, but they are in front. 1-1-7 to Geelong, 2 behinds. 8.5 minutes gone, opening term. Friday Night Footy on ABC Sport with Mick Malthouse and Cameron Lee.
2: Clearances, interesting, 5-1, but that one was that one.
1: Yes.
2: And Pinnett's done pretty well in the ruck, but hasn't been able to get the ball clear. But 5-1 Geelong's favour, and yet we're going to see a... It can only come in three ways, and one of them's a stoppage, and that's a stoppage goal.
1: Yeah, it was just a missed opportunity. I think Zach Guthrie, Max Holmes for the Cats, one hesitated a little bit, but that is a superb finish.
2: It is, isn't it?
1: Watching that on the replay, great goal.
0: Now he's up on the wing, Haywood. Ball might be coming his way. Walsh had other ideas, grabbed it, caught. Atkins on him in a flash. Stop Sam Walsh in his tracks. And Atkins for Geelong pokes a kick out wide to DeConing. 5-point lead here for the Blues. They kick the first goal, short to Bailey Smith. With the headband on and the locks flowing again tonight. Kicks a 50-metre drop punt deep into the pocket. Dempsey rises over the back. No mark. Spills down to Manor. Handball to Dempsey. Keeps it alive to close. Big tackle. Haynes holds him up. And a ball up forward pocket here. Punt road end where the Cats are attacking in this opening term.
3: Thrown up, Pitnet sharks it down, straight to only Henry, who gets a hand pass away to Manor. His kick is partially smothered by Newman, close to the boundary line. It bounces across and in the left forward pocket for the Cats. A boundary throw in. The Blues by 5 points, 1-1-7 to Geelong, two behinds.
2: I think Hewitt makes a little difference this side. Is this his third game? or fourth game? Because I know he's been back for the previous two wins. And

0: anyway.
1: He played three in the VFL as Pitnet sharks it out towards the boundary line and it'll bounce out in front of Cowan and the umpire says throw it in.
0: I think he was one
1: he's fourth back.
2: Yeah, one back with Voss and then the two under Fraser.
0: Yeah, that's right. So he's only one back, yeah. But they've got, and the call before about how Carlton have been going, they've won a lot of quarters of football.
1: 20 disposals, 14 and 26 last week against Port Adelaide. So he's fourth one back tonight. He's at ground level trying to get it clear for the Blues. Dean's hand pass chopped off by Atkins. He's tackled by Walsh. It's still 35 metres out from the Geelong goal. The punt rode in. The Blues by 5 points.
0: And Carlton got a good setup outside of the back 50, which is going to give them a chance here to be able to contest this ball.
3: Pitternet grabs it out of the ruck, kicks up the wing. McKinnon tangled with Deconin. Ball hits the deck. Bruin got it out by hand. Away to Holmes. Hand pass to the boundary line for Cameron. Their only left footer out there, appropriately, dabs it down to half forward. Bruin, hand pass to Smith, kicks back inboard. Bailey Smith, offhand spills through to Manor, works his way through traffic, shoots, misses. Just to the left, behind for Sean Manor. They've got three of them to start Geelong. There was one that should have been a goal at the start of Dempsey, then Cameron hit the post, and now Manor just the wrong side of the left-hand goalpost. So 1-1 to three behind, Carlton by four. A dozen minutes in, Friday night footy on ABC Sport.
1: Nick Newman tries to bring it in quickly, wanted to get it to Haywood. Bailey Smith comes in from the side, now lays the tackle. Tanner Bruin offers support. There's no prior opportunity in the eyes of the umpire. He'll ball it up at left half forward for Geelong.
0: Tackling's been outstanding by both sides. Yeah. Really big hits around the body.
4: That should be a free kick.
1: Shepherding, and the free kick will go the Blues' way. Harry Mackay competing in the ruck will take it at right half back for Carlton.
0: A bit stiff there. I know it's a free kick, but
4: Mackay almost ran into
0: Atkins, the play. Yeah, he did.
1: Deconin got into his back in the eyes of the umpire. Up the wing, and George Hewitt, the man we're just talking about, takes the mark. They want to go short the Blues. This is what they've done under Josh Fraser. They take more uncontested marks and try and control the tempo. Short to Cripps, who goes back to Newman. Just got his fingertips underneath it as he has it centre wing on the members' side. Kicks over the head of Haywood. That's a bad turnover. Dangerfield runs on it for Geelong. Half pass to Bailey Smith. Releases Myers. Centre half forward. He looks up. Cameron 1-on-1 inside 50 against Cowan. Cowan makes the spoil. Dean comes in. Close sweats on him. Wins the footy back. Half pass to O'Connor. Little fumble from him. And the Blues desperately defending. Dean gets back with support from Walsh. And they lock the ball up. Just 25 metres out from their defensive goal.
0: Bad fumble.
4: Yeah.
0: One touch. It'll be one toucher in the goal line.
3: Forward 50 stoppage for the catch. Jack Henry palms it down. Top of their attacking goal square. Walsh intercepts. Handball away towards Dean. Handball to Haynes. Handball to Akers. In the back pocket. Long kick out of defence for the Blues. Up towards a one-on-one. There's a tangle there. Ison involved along with Guthrie. And Ison gives away the free.
0: Yeah, didn't look at the ball. Guthrie took up good position. Just got to keep your eye on the ball and back your body right into your player. Make him earn the mark.
3: Cats inside 50 again to the hot spot. Dean's up, picks it off, takes the intercept mark.
0: He's going to be a good player.
4: Yeah, isn't he?
0: I know he's got all the hallmarks of his dad, but he's taller. And not only taller, he's got that left foot.
3: Son of Peter Dean, he goes back with the short kick to Cowan. Cowan long down the wing and Byrne keeps it alive. So Byrne, a little jinking run, kicks back down the wing, finds Hewitt. Hewitt under pressure, coughs it up. Holding the ball, advantage applied, and here go the Cats. Bruin down to Ollie Henry.
1: He has the mark and looks up inside 50. Cameron's on the lead. In front of him is Dempsey. Not required, Jeremy Cameron, and Ollie Dempsey takes the mark. He's slightly left of centre. He'll kick from 45 metres out.
0: That should be 50 metres. There was a 50 metre. The rule of a player running between the kicker and the mark, the Carlton player ran straight through it. Anyway, the mark's taken here.
2: He did too.
0: We're straight through it.
2: Yeah.
1: He's kicked three behinds Ollie Dempsey in his last two games. 10 goals, 8 for the season. Looking for the Cats' opening goal of the match at the 14-minute mark. He crosses through the 50. Strikes it pretty well. There's no denying him this time. And Dempsey has Geelong's first. And they take back the lead. 1-3-9 to the Blues, 1-1-7. 14 and a half minutes gone. Opening term, Friday Night Footy on ABC Sport. Cameron Ling and Mick Malthouse.
4: And just the inside 50 starting to creep up a little bit for Geelong. Those repeat entries. So 9-4 at the moment. Clinchy made mention of the fact that Carlton want to mark the ball a lot more under Josh Fraser. So Carlton have taken 16 uncontested marks to 6 to Geelong. But they're clearly trying to continuously bite off those short ones. And now they're starting to turn over a little bit. And Geelong are going, yeah, hey, we'll keep pumping it back inside forward 50.
0: Yeah, and the more you take on a good side,

0: You mightn't be the best side. You're going to give the ball away at some stage.
1: Four to zip the last 5 minutes to the inside 50s. All Geelong's way. De Koning, handball away towards Bailey Smith. He just threw it out under pressure. Jagger Smith had it, lost it in the tackle. Pack forms over the top of Atkins and Cripps. Umpire says holding the ball.
2: Who's got it?
1: So it's going to go to Cripps, who stands up with the footy. Carlton free. Hand pass away towards Jagger Smith, who just kicks into space. Missed his intended target in Young. Picked up by Humphreys. Geelong back the other way. He overkicks it. Taken by Jagger Smith. Carlton back the other way. Down to half forward with the kick. And Young, back pedalling, takes the mark.
0: Yeah, he back pedaled and fell over. And he had a clear target inside 50.
1: Flynn Young, the lefty, trying to spear it into the pocket for another one in Mackay. Not to be. Slides past him and one bounce into the behind post to throw in deep forward for the Blues. We are 16 minutes in and it is Geelong who lead it by 2 points. Friday night footy on ABC Sport. Your thoughts throughout the night, 0437 774 774.
3: Blues deep in attack. Mackay doing the ruck work against the Koning. Mackay tries to take possession. Spills out to Bruin. Out past the Humphreys, looking for Bailey Smith in the back pocket. He knocks it onto O'Sullivan. Curls it around his body. Awkward ball for Jack Henry. It ricochets off his knee up towards Haywood. He now needs to try and get rid of it. Hand passes the boundary side. And the umpire said lasso free kick. We'll go the way of the Cats. He did have Billy Wilson there, but the hand pass was wide. And Geelong take back possession. Sean Manner working up the field, has it at half back. Comes inboard to Smith.
2: Disposal number 9 already for Bailey Smith.
3: Just about to have a look.
2: Not a great one. No. Sold his teammate into a bit of trouble.
3: Got it to Humphreys, who was good enough to get himself out of trouble. O'Connor, now the hand pass to Tanner Bruin. Works it back to Manner as they try and work it up the Shaymorne stand wing. And Sean Manner now with a long searching kick. Jack Henry in prime position. Can't take the mark. He might have been dragged down. And the arms chopped in the eyes of the umpire. And Henry will take it at right half forward. Still two kicks out from goal. Gives it back to Manor. Hang on, 50.
2: No one stood on the mark. This is the rule that is frustrating a lot of supporters. So if you are in the protected area, you at least one person has to stay. Unfortunately, on that occasion, I reckon two left.
4: Yeah, but can't you back off?
2: No, not if you're already there. That was the change over the off-season. If you're already there, you can't then leave the 5 metres. But it's frustrating, Nick.
3: It's a gift for Geelong, and Jack Henry a chance to put through his third goal of the season. And he does so from 15 metres out. And Geelong have the last two goals of the match after the Blues kick the first. They lead by 8 points, 2-3-15 to Carlton 1-1-7. 18 minutes gone, opening term, Friday night footy on ABC Sport with Cameron Ling and Mick Malthouse.
2: I think the hard thing is, so they're clearly Carlton players there because they're in the marking contest and the free kick's paid. But I think as it eventually got back to Jack Henry, because it took a little while to get back there, everybody had cleared the area.
4: Yeah, they're all gone.
2: Whereas it's hard for them to say, just because you're in the marking contest.
1: Yeah.
4: And who stays?
2: You've got to stay there. Yeah, which one stays?
4: I mean, there's four of them just took off.
3: The umpire was trying to tell Haywood he had to stay, but he was already on his bike.
4: Yeah, he would have been 15, at least 15 metres by that stage away.
2: Do we really want that to be 50?
3: It's a good question.
2: I don't think we do.
4: Pull it back.
2: I don't think we do.
1: Geelong by 8 points. Edwards leaps up at the restart, palms it down. Cripso first possession, handball away to Hewitt. Kicks the Blues inside an open forward 50 and a good pick off O'Sullivan.
4: Yeah, good mark.
1: And tanks the intercept. He's our last rising star, on Connor O'Sullivan. That was back in the early parts of last year. Goes short to Holmes. Holmes a long kick out to the back flank for O'Connor, who marks, trying to tell the umpire whether the man on the mark should be standing. The ump said, play on. So he hurriedly kicks down the half forward. Haynes intercepts for Carlton. Handball away to Florent. Kicks into centre square. Finds Hewitt. Handball away to Mackay. Ugly kick forward. Picked off. Stewart can get it going the other way for the Cats.
3: Goes straight down the pipe. Edwards takes the mark. Wants to play on. Desperately trying to reel him in. Was the efforts of Florent. It spills out. The kick inside 50 to Jeremy Cameron is superb. And Carlton cannot defend that.
2: No, but they can't defend the high half forwards of Geelong at the moment. So Sean Manners already had the 9 disposals.
4: Yeah, coming up to the stoppage and work back. And Carlton are dropping right off them. And they're dropping off Cameron here too, which is amazing.
3: Manner found him once more. Cameron opens up the angle on the left boot, curls it around the corner and puts through his first of the night. The Cats were the last 3 in the contest. And they lead by 14 points as they establish a break. 3-3-21 to the Blues, 1-1-7. 20 minutes gone, opening term on ABC Sport.
4: They can't stop Geelong moving from half back into a, into a scoring position at the moment. They're not locking off the high back who takes the mark, like it was Thomas Stewart.
2: Yep.
4: He then works the ball up. They can't take the ball off them, and then they fall. Look, if you're going to play on Cameron, you've got to play on Cameron. The idea is you're on him because he's so good and you're shorter than him, therefore you're giving up the big mark, so therefore take away the small short kicks. Yeah. So,
1: gee, they don't help themselves though, do they? Like the Newman turnover, the Mackay turnover.
4: Shocking.
1: Like they're your senior guys.
4: Yep.
1: Makes it tough to defend when it's coming back like that. 14 points is the lead for Geelong. 3-1. Reached out back in the middle. Carlton in their respects jumper tonight. The Carlton respects game to raise awareness and prevention of domestic violence. Jagger Smith the clearance. Kicks inside 50. Picked off by Stewart. So Stewart handball away towards Myers. Myers under a bit of pressure. Just got a kick away. Skids across the halfback line. Eisen, Wayne Harms-esque. Just whacks it further inside 50 off his belly. Picked up though by Myers. Handball away towards Stewart. Handball away Sullivan. His kick smothered. Nice one percenter from Young. Forces the turnover. Comes to Ainsworth. He decides to shoot himself and hits the post.
4: So, strange decision, really, because he's two Geelong players in a goal square. Would have thought he would have tried to square it up.
1: 3-3-1-2. A dangerous kick out. 21 minutes into the opening term. It's the Cats by 13 points. You're with Matt Clinch on ABC Sport.
3: Tanner Bruin reeled in the mark under the pressure of George Hewitt. Now we'll give it back to Tom Stewart. So the margin, 13 points. Geelong's way. The Cats with the last 3 goals in 6 minutes. Stewart up towards half back. O'Sullivan with a ride. And he takes the mark on the back of Young. Quickly gets the hand pass away to Grime Myers. From right half back, sends it up the wing. Jack Henry rises this time. They're all having a go at it. This time on the back of Jacob Wiedering. He waits a kick up to Jeremy Cameron. He marks it right half forward. 55 out. Curls onto his left. Dangerfield's in the goal square. Edwards getting back. Spoiled away in the end. And knocked through for a minor score by Haywood doing the work in the defensive goal square. Geelong by 14 points. Lauren Borden on the boundary.
5: Shannon Neal's just come back up from the rooms. He was down there for about 15 minutes with a left side issue, but he looks ready to get back on the field.
1: Thanks, Loz. 14-point game. Geelong on top. Haywood off the back flank now. And the exiting kick out. Got it to Jagger Smith, who rips it down. Handball away towards Newman. Sweeping hand pass back to Haywood. Defensive side of the wing. They're hemmed in here. Handball away to Byrne. Finds a bit of space. Kicks it on the half volley to Ainsworth. Tough collect. And then the turnover by hand. Dangerfield. He's under immense pressure too.
2: Holding the ball.
1: Ball held to him. Didn't get it out. Holding the pill. Free kick. Carlton.
2: Yeah, he tried to get the handball away. It got spilt to the ground. And then while he was on the ground, he dragged it back in. And as soon as he did that, it was his responsibility to get it moving, and he couldn't. Clear free kick.
1: The usual Carlton jumper with the white monogram in the middle, the navy blue, but it's also got an orange trim around the sleeves and the collar. Orange socks and the orange numbering on the back. So all the players with an orange number for the Carlton respects game. Cats in their premiership white shorts. They've got the white base to the jumper and the navy blue hoops that we're accustomed to. As the Blues get it moving forward, and Connor O'Sullivan, that's his trademark. Just a big intercept mark. At halfback for Geelong, they lead it by 14. Time on opening term. The Cats with the footy at halfback.
4: Look like little boys up there. Melbourne. The colours look Melbourne for the back. Carlton just don't have a marking option outside of Mackay, and he doesn't go near anything that's in the air.
3: Mick Malthouse with you on ABC Sport. The Cats just wax it in their defensive 50 as Colajasny works it back to Guthrie and give it back to Colajasny. No one's on the mark, so he'll play on. Look out to the Shane Warne stand wing where Myers is the target. Had to wait for it. Eisen slid it in from the side. He spoils it out of play and a boundary throw in. One of three teenagers out there for the Blues tonight. Jack Eisen alongside Harry Dean and Taylor Byrne. And it's the Cats who lead by 14 points, having booted the last 3 goals of the match.
1: Boundary throw in on that southern wing. Pitternet, more telling touch, but straight to Manor. He's been busy. Hand pass away towards Dempsey. Likewise, short kick to Dangerfield. And Danger's got it here. A
2: couple of numbers back for the Blues, though.
1: Kicked a goal in every game he's played this year, Dangerfield. Long kick inside 50 through the hands of Edwards. Forward pocket still live for the Cats. Dempsey collects outside of the right boot. Oh, Dempsey from the tight angle, the sheep pocket. He makes it his own. Dempsey's got two. And Geelong are having their way increasingly. 4-4-1-2. It's a 20-point game, and Ollie Dempsey, under all sorts of pressure, never really looked like he had a lot of time and space. He doesn't need it. 25 minutes into this opening term, Cats by 20, Cameron Ling, Mick Malthouse.
4: I didn't go near Ling. They fell straight off him.
2: Yeah,
4: he was able to get the kick that he wanted to get.
2: It's remarkable the ground he covers, though, Mick. But you're right. Well, as soon as he won this, look at the work rate to get inside to that crumb there. He picks it up.
4: No one and everyone stood off him.
2: That's not a genuine defensive intent to just... kill the ball.
4: Hit the body. You've got to say kill the body. That's not what I want you to say. But you've got to hit the body, which means that ball is then under pressure.
1: Nice finish outside of the boot.
2: Oh, superb finish.
4: But, you know, you probably practice that, and you don't need to practice it without anyone on you. Well, that was Carl Malosius back straight off him.
3: Ollie Dempsey with 2 for the match. The Cats with the last 4 in the contest, and they lead by 20 points. A secondary stoppage in the middle of the ground. Geelong 4-4-28 to the Blues 1-2-8. Edwards up against Pitnett. Spills down the way of Bailey Smith. Tackle dispossessed. Umpire says holding the ball.
2: Outstanding tackle.
3: Walsh is rewarded with his tackle. Tries to get a hand pass to the run of Wilson from halfback. Puts Smith under pressure. Got a hand pass away to Chira. Between wing and half forward. Kicks inside 50. Looking for Taylor Byrne, who used his body well. Just couldn't take the mark. O'Connor gets a hand pass underground for Geelong to Stewart. To O'Sullivan, who throws as the umpire, so it's coming back.
1: I didn't know he still called those in modern AFL footy.
2: They don't call pushing the backs either, Corbs. So
4: they don't.
2: Look at this, Mick. There you go.
4: Oh, wow. And you know what? That was the same umpire. But for those that aren't watching this, there was two hands in the back of the Geelong player, straight in the back, pushed him over, and that same umpire has picked up the throw. So it's not as if an umpire wasn't there.
3: Taylor Byrne, his tackle got the arm of Tom Stewart, therefore he couldn't execute the hand pass, and the umpire was right there on point. And Byrne gets his chance out to the right. He comes out to the left, opens up the angle. It's a good strike. It's to the goal square. Players are there. Mackay can't take the mark. Edwards is tackled immediately. And the ball up will be in the goal square for the Blues at the City End. Geelong leading by 20 points.
1: And Taylor Byrne, first-year Blue, of course, had that shot after the siren against the Pies to win the game earlier in the season. Evans got a hand pass away towards Walsh. Hurried snap under pressure, misses near side. The lad from the Surf Coast, Sam Walsh against Geelong. 4-4-1-3, 27 and a half gone opening term.
4: Sam Walsh, 1-5. He just hasn't gone the next step. I know he's a possession getting player, but he has not got to the 30s with... say 20 and 10, and that's an inside 50. They're really missing that sort of play.
3: Jack Henry showing his aerial work, but he took a little while to get rid of it. Dribbles a kick up the wing in the end. Taconan gets a hand pass to Humphrey, sends it up towards half forward. Edwards is in the pack, racing back. Florence should get there first. Close wheels him in. Too slow. Never heard him coming.
4: Well,
3: and that's the challenge when you play the Cats. The pressure will always come, and Brad Close takes it in those trademark long sleeves. He's at left half forward as he veers out to the right. Looks inside the forward 50. Where's Shannon Neal? He's at the back. He tries to present. Bailey Smith is the crummer, spinning out of traffic. Hand pass taken by Jagger Smith. Set Chira challenge. Breaks away from Jeremy Cameron. Hand pass to Newman in the back pocket. Back to Wiedering. The clearing kick now up to the wing. Geelong are well set, though. Edwards is there. To Koning as well. Mackay was the one in the middle for the Blues.
1: They reload immediately. To Koning long towards Jack Henry. No mark. Bolt out of the way. Wiedering for the Blues. Cleans it up. Gives it to Dean. Handball out to Akers. There's not a lot down that southern side where Akers is heading. Handball away to Wilson. Oh. The wide jumpers close in. Wilson just jinking run gets away from his direct opponent. Short kick to Jagger Smith. Not a great kick. Turnover. Matt has got it. He's tackled holding the ball. So Walsh wins it back, but it's not clean for the Blues, and they're not doing themselves any favours with the way they're using it.
4: No, well, the forwards aren't doing themselves any favours either because they're finding themselves in the back half of the ground. So
1: yeah.
4: When they come out of the back line, the Blues, they've got nothing to kick to.
1: Cats pressure red hot. They're not playing a mid-table team now, the Blues. Towards the top of the tree, these Cats, they've got the better of this opening term. There's Lachie Cowan, the last touch of the quarter. Sends a kick inboard, but it's all Geelong. 4-4, they lead Carlton 1-3. And it's a 19-point gap in the game. The Cats had 6 more inside 50s, and they lead it by 19 points at quarter time, 4-4-1-3. This is Friday Night Footy on ABC Sport. The goal kickers in that opening term, Ollie Dempsey's got 2. He could very well have 3 after the replay showed the first score of the night, which they deemed to be behind. actually came off below the knee. So really should have been counted as a goal. It didn't go to the arc. No review. Dempsey with two. One each for Jeremy Cameron and for Jack Henry, who started forward again tonight. And Will Haywood has the only goal for the Blue Bag.

0: Tigers. There was no late change, so sides coming in as selected. Off the SMS, Rob in Greensboro says, has McGovern been reborn as a forward? Feels like he spent 3 years relearning the role from the other end. Is that leading goal kicker this year?
1: Yep.
0: McGovern with 21.
2: It's a good effort.
0: Is he a forward now?
2: I don't know what he is.
3: I think a few of his turnovers across half back made him become a forward.
0: He's off contract at season's end, so there's a decision to be made there if Carlton get a list manager. They haven't sorted that problem out just yet. Rich from Ocean Grove, loving the call. I'd love to hear Lingy's thoughts on Tanner Bruin. I've been really impressed by his development this season. He was rested last week, turned 24 on Wednesday, didn't play against the Swans. What do you made of the 10 games from Tanner?
2: Yeah, I thought they've been excellent. Really good. Even when the team was struggling early on in the year, I thought he was their one of their better players. He's already had 4 score involvements tonight. Just an absolute travesty that he missed a whole year of football last year. But he's bounced back and he's playing great footy.
3: He's averaging a career-best 23 disposals this season, having, as Lingy said, sat out all of last season.
0: More from Lingy and Mick coming up in just a moment. This is Friday Night Footy on ABC Sport. 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
3: Hipnet wins down the tap, but it's Manor who sharks it for the Cats. Loose hand pass, and it spills away of Haywood. He gets to 50, fires on goal. That's an impressive finish. Didn't need a lot of room and space to make the most of it, and the Blues keep the opening goal of the match here at the MCG. Manor found him once more. Cameron opens up the angle on the left boot, curls it around the corner, and puts through his first of the night. The Cats with the last 3 in the contest, and they lead by 14 points as they establish a break.
0: The goal in every game he's played this year, Dangerfield. Long kick inside 50 through the hands of Edwards. Fourth pocket still live for the Cats. Dempsey collects outside of the right boot. Oh, Dempsey from the tight angle, the sheath pocket. He makes it his own. Dempsey's got 2. And Geelong are having their way increasingly.
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0: It is quarter time here at the MCG. Friday night footy. 7 games this weekend. 1 down. Big win for the Hawks last night. Standalone Friday night footy. No overlap. 4 teams having the bye. Cats by 19 points here through 1. Cameron Ling, the legendary Cat, and the coaching icon Mick Malthouse with their take.
2: A few little alarm bells ringing, Mick. Yeah, certainly if you're in the Carlton coach's box. Geelong plus 13 in contested possessions.
6: That's the one.
2: Plus 6 in inside 50, so the ball is getting there. And they, from those 15 inside 50s for the Cats, they've had 8 scoring shots, 4 goals, 4. And some of the players who are getting their hands on the ball for the Cats are the ones the Blues don't want. So Sean Manor is that high half forward delivering it inside 50, has had 10. Bailey Smith had 10 disposals. Lawson Humphreys, that beautiful ball user off halfbacks, had 7. Ollie Dempsey's had 6 and kicked 2 goals as well. Yeah. So it's not just static, slow ball users who are getting plenty of the footy. It's the dynamic ones, and that's really worrying if you're Josh Fraser and the Blues coaching group.
6: Yeah, I totally agree. And young Smith for Carlton, he's going to be a heart and soul player. But have a look, his execution is quite poor. His selection was quite poor. He's at 33%. He's the highest possession getter. And I look at Paddy Cripps. I think he's only had 1 kick, 3 hand passes. He's a mile off. Chera's an interesting one. He looked like he could have been one of the answers they needed around the ball. He just doesn't get the football.
2: Only 3 disposals for him in that first term.
6: Big Harry, 2 possessions, just doesn't do enough. Young and Kemp. What? So they're tall. They're make-believe talls because they haven't got a lot of tools.
2: So that's about the point I was going to ask you about. They've got some tools, but it felt like in that first quarter, Geelong were completely dominant in the air.
6: Yeah.
2: Connor O'Sullivan winning intercept marks, Tom Stewart intercept marks, but even then kicking down the line, Jack Henry taking big strong pack marks. You got Jeremy Cameron deep and Shannon Neal, who hasn't done much yet, but it felt like Geelong were in total control in the air.
6: Well, once that goal was kicked by Carlton, it was sort of like, right, let's start. And from that moment, the ball movement of both clubs is in total contrast, and it is what the ladder says. One is down at 15th, one is at equal top or thereabouts. The clinical work of Geelong off the back line, Carlton could not stop it until it went inside the front 50, and a couple of times they couldn't even stop that. So At best, Wiedering and even young Dean were able to hold up a little bit. Contrast, when Carlton come into the back line and try to get the ball inside their front 50, it is so slow, it is in the air, Stewart marks it. They don't even need Henry down there. And I mean, let's face it, he is one of the best backline players in the competition. Yeah. He can play forward and put more pressure on a Carlton side that's just struggling in there. So the difference is ball movement. It's not, there's only eight possessions left, but the ball movement is quite astoundingly different.
0: 16 clangers for Carlton in that opening quarter of footy.
6: Yeah.
0: Different gravy after wins against the Bulldogs and the Power, coming up against a red-hot Geelong team that is purring. Cats by 19, second term underway. Free kick. He's paid a crossing the centre line free.
6: That's another one.
0: It's going to Edwards and the Cats. They get it going forward. The two Henry lads, the brothers, collide in midair. Neither of them take the mark. Spills down to Neil. Geelong still with it. Handball to Myers. Handball away to Dangerfield. Kicks to full forward. Turnover. Touched on the way through. Haynes keeps it moving for the Blues to the back pocket for Haywood. Oh, high up and under. Just got to Jacker Smith. Takes the mark. Handball away to Ainsworth. Running off the back flank. Dads the kick to the logo. Connor O'Sullivan punches it in the other direction. Florent left it behind. Jack Henry wins it, gives it to Myers, kicks wide for Holmes. Holmes dabs it inside 50, and that's a layup. Just finds Ollie Henry, who marks against the boundary line, left forward pocket.
2: Gee, Connor O'Sullivan has had a game so far. Again, even that, he didn't mark that one, but he closed the space so quickly. The big, strong fist, create the turnover, and then Geelong forwards were off their opponents everywhere.
0: This is still in his wheelhouse, even though he's against the boundary line. Ollie Henry hooks it across the body, misses near side. So early stages, second term, 4-5 to 1-3. It's 20 points and feels like it could be worse than that. Early stages, second quarter, Friday night footy on ABC Sport. Cats on top of the Blues.
1: Billy Wilson, the third-year Blue, looks to bring them back into play. Into the back pocket for Cowan, who takes the mark in front of Shannon Neal. Got the hip, a knee to the hip in the marking contest early, as Lauren Borden reported. Up towards George Hewitt at halfback. The Blues through Chera. Receives the hand pass and kicks up to Mackay. A 2-on-1. Kemp can't get there. O'Sullivan's having a game. Makes the spoil. Lays the tackle on Pitnet. Hand pass comes forward from Cripps. Got it to Kemp. Has Jagger Smith over the top. He runs to 50. Can poke a kick over the top. It's touched on the way through. Edwards getting back for Geelong. Too slow as McGovern lays the tackle. Holding the ball. And a bit more urgency from the Blues with their pressure inside forward 50.
2: Yeah, but Mitch Edwards, just a little lesson there. Great work rate to get back there, win the ball, but then just that little lesson, you don't have that extra half a second on the AFL field. And he could have given the handball to Tanner Bruin. Thought, oh, I might try and find another option. And bang, gone. Great tackle, Mitch McGovern.
1: Jagger Smith's kick inside forward 50. Just a delicate touch from Tom Stewart, which denied McGovern on the lead. Now he gets a free kick for a tackle, holding the ball in the left forward pocket to break the run of goals for Geelong. The kick is offline to the right. And that is what you get with Mitch McGovern. A bit of everything, but he has been pretty accurate so far this season. 21 goals, 9. Geelong leading by 19 points.
0: Holmes with the kick-out duties, takes some ground, and then a long up and under to the wing, picked off by Chera. And Carlton can steady up. Short lateral kick finds Billy Wilson.
6: I'm not going to have a shot at Chera here. I am indirectly. I'll come back to it, but it's just amazing type of play.
0: Wilson forward 50 kick. Hands on it from Edwards. No marks. Spills down to Ison. Got a handball away to Byrne. And then off to Young, who hooks it across the body. And Flynn Young puts it through. There's a nice little bit of work from the lefty. The mid-season recruit last year, Flynn Young. Finds a goal to start the second term for the Blues. Carlton 2-4-16, Geelong 4-5-29. The Cats lead trimmed to 13. We're 3.5 minutes into this second term. Friday night footy on ABC Sport.
6: Yeah, that was a great snap. Let me just come back to Chera. So he gets the mark, and you, as a coach, you tell him at least 180 degrees, have a look around, because there's going to be something there in that one will be better than another. He looked only one way. He missed two targets directly in front of him, which would have got the ball in there cleaner. Now, okay, it's gone in and there's a goal kick, so therefore it may not even be looked at. But unless you look at where the ball come from and how it got there, you're never going to learn.
1: Mick Mouldhouse with his thoughts on ABC Sport. Non-officiating umpire says a free kick. Blues want to take the advantage. Jagger Smith does so. Inside 50, no mark taken by Kemp. Stewart's hand pass chopped off by Kemp, holding the ball for the Blues that brought the pressure. in this second quarter, and they get rewarded with a tackle for holding the ball. And Jack Eisen, the first year blue, is the player who's going to be rewarded.

0: And Geelong arguing back at the centre bounce the fact that it was an out-of-area umpire who paid the free kick, even though there's not really that now with these ridiculous four umpires. So there was confusion about whose free kick it was. Advantage was paid. So clearly, through the week, the umpires have had a chat and said, if a player takes advantage, you just got to let it go, given the number of mistakes they've made in the last few weeks, not paying the advantage.
1: Jack Eisen, the NGA Academy player, the smooth-moving left-footer, slams through two on the bounce for the Blues. And they're right back in this contest. Geelong by 7 points. 4-5-29 to Carlton 3-4-22. 5 minutes gone in the second quarter. Friday night footy on ABC Sport with Mick Malthouse and Cameron Ling.
0: Yeah, the original free kick was paid against Oisin Mullen for a hold on Paddy Cripps. But Carlton, quite rightly and quite cleverly, took the advantage, got it in there really quick, and just put those Carlton Geelong defenders under a little bit of pressure, and another really good tackle, leading to a shot at goal.
2: Tackles have been pretty good all day, both clubs. Mm-hmm. When they hit, they're hitting to dislodge that ball. Been very, very impressive by both sides.
3: A little bit of spunk about him, doesn't he, Jack Eisen? Third game, pick 47, Carlton NGA selection. Immediately had an impact. He's on three games so far under the caretaker in Josh Fraser. As Holmes gets a handball away to Mullen, hurried kick forward for the Cats, picked off by Cowan. He leaps in front of Jeremy Cameron, his matchup for the nine. 6 minutes into the second term, 7 point lead for Geelong. Carlton have kicked the last two. To the Blues, number seven. And Jagger Smith, handball away to off the back plate, Wilson. Kicks looking for Hewitt, turnover. Comes out the Cats' way, picked up by Holmes. Gives it to Bailey Smith. Handball to Blitzhoffs, handball to Bruin. Right on the 50, kicks for Jeremy Cameron, and he takes the mark. And another poor turnover in their back half is going to cost the Blues. The Cats will get a look at it through their spearhead at right half forward.
2: Yeah, just ridiculous play. I keep hearing this, take a chance, go through it, if you don't take the right chance, you know what happens? This is what happens. It comes back into Cameron's hands.
3: Costly turnover. Jeremy Cameron just bends it through with perfection. He's got a couple, and the Cats exhale. A little more breathing room for them. 5-5 to 3-4. 9 minutes gone, or in fact 7 minutes gone in the second term. Getting ahead of myself. The Cats by 13 points. Friday night footy on ABC Sport.
2: Lingy, who kicked that ball in there? Was it Bruin?
1: Tanner Bruin.
0: Into Jeremy Cameron, yes.
2: That was an unbelievable kick, because he shaped the kick long, and I know we only talk about split seconds here at this AFL level. Split second, out of the corner of your eye, he sees Cameron take one step back and then two steps forward. He's lost his opponent. Let me get the ball to someone who can kick a goal. It was unbelievably well done, and it'll just go down as another goal, but that was beautifully done.
1: Two goals, one for Jeremy Cameron, the 33-year-old. He's had some silver service from Sean Manor and Tanner Bruin as Mick picked up there. Back in the middle of the ground. Pitnet one down the tap against DeConing. Blues trying to go to work. Cripps over the footy. Tries to bust away from Atkins and Oisin Mullen. Jagger Smith left it behind. Dangerfield slid in. Won it back for Geelong. Outpass to DeConing. High kick inside 50. Looking for Neil. He works Wiedering underneath it. Tries to get back onto it. Dean comes in. Off the support. Rushes it through for a minor score. Good composure from Dean to just get it through for a minor score. And Geelong lead by 14 points. 8 minutes gone, second quarter.
2: This is a great opportunity for Jagger Smith to work out body strength, because he was just pushed off the ball so easily. It's great education going against a terrific midfield by Geelong, but he may be just a little bit premature.
3: Gee, Newman takes it by hand from the kick out. The Blues under pressure, but they've worked their way through the maze. Newman's hand pass eventually finds Walsh. Handball away to Haynes, defensive side of the wing. Kicks Carlton up over halfway. O'Sullivan in the box seat picks it off. Keep an eye on Mark Pitternet, by the way. Sam DeConey leaping up at the restart. Got a knee right into the hip of Mark Pitternet. And a massive corky, as you can imagine. Those don't tickle, so Pitternet staying out there, but imagine that one will hurt. Short kick to O'Connor. Puts Geelong inside the forward 50. Haynes was bowled over in all of that. Nick Haynes is going to get a free for Carlton. Halfback flank.
0: It's interesting watching Carlton exit their back 50. It's like they know the answers to half the puzzle. But then what happens next? Once things get a little chaotic and start flicking it around, they're not quite sure what to do next.
3: And it's like trying to do a puzzle with your elbows.
1: Cowan up the nice wing. Mark. Good juggling mark from Flynn-Yale on. So he turns and comes inboard, finds Ainsworth.
0: So now they should... that's a moment they could have taken the corridor.
2: Yeah.
0: But now it's shut down, so don't try and invent it.
1: Geelong by 14 points. Ainsworth up to half forward. Taylor Byrne trying to use his body, but Zach Guthrie is too good for that. He cuts in and takes the intercepting mark. Comes inboard for Bailey Smith. Led the way with 10 disposals in the opening quarter alongside Sean Manor. He'll go short over the top to Guthrie. Try and get it back. Cripps can't do much to chase him. So Bailey Smith drives a kick up the wing and Close takes the mark. Just had a couple of metres on Billy Wilson. He can poke the kick over the top and Ollie Henry takes the mark in front of Jeremy Cameron. Plenty of options. So Henry gives the hand pass away to Cameron. On the left, he fires towards goal and misses to the right-hand side. 2-2 for Jezza so far tonight. Geelong by 15 points. 10 minutes gone. Second quarter for Friday Night Footy on ABC Sport.
2: It hasn't taken Geelong long to start to dominate the quarter. 7-3 inside 50. Take nothing away from Carlton. They started off very well in the second quarter, but they can't exit their back line without giving the ball up through the midfield. That's why it is 7-3. It keeps coming back from that midfield. And they'll do it all night if they keep kicking big bombs in.
3: Newman into Wiedereen, who marks in the back pocket. Long down the wing to Hayward. Gets it moving quickly. Handball away towards Evans. Sends his kick down to half forward. Bouncing footy. Byrne needs it to sit. And he's coat hanged as he waits for the ball to sit up to for him. And Guthrie got him over the shoulder.
0: Not the worst.
4: Very professional free kick.
3: Byrne arcs around 55 out. Kicks to full forward. They all converge on it. And Jeremy Cameron gets back to help out the defenders. Knocks it through for a rush behind.
0: We were both under that one, Mick.
2: Once you get nicked like that, you've got to go back, pick the ball up. He plays on. That ball's in the goal square.
3: Got to put his head back on and everything else. Yep. 14 points, the Cats lead. 11 minutes gone in the second.
1: Humphreys brings Geelong back into play. Kicks long towards Shannon Neal. Can't take the mark at ground level. They scrap for it. It's knocked out to Tanner Bruin, who gathers on his right-hand side. Kicks up to a one-on-one. Blitzavs up against Newman. He almost juggled the mark. Put it down in the end. Dempsey overran the footy. Blitzavs gives it back to him by hand. Squeezes the kick inside 50 and Oshie. Mullins got forward. He can give it off. Into the pocket. And the mark is taken by Ollie Henry. He's hard against the boundary line in the left forward pocket.
2: There's the difference. Divide the ground up in half and it moves so smoothly one end.
1: Ollie Henry, casual as you like, steps around, snaps it through and puts through his first of the night. Joins his brother Jack as the goal scorer so far tonight for the Cats and they're back out by 20 points after the last 2 goals of the match. 6-7-43 to the Blues, 3-5-23. We've played 12 minutes in the second quarter, Friday Night Footy on ABC Sport.
0: The transition, the attacking transition of the Geelong, not just with the ball movement, but with the run of the players is really impressive. We saw it last week against the Sydney Swans where they opened them up. Oshin Mullen got deep inside 50 there to take the first mark, then had
2: three
0: Manor on as well. Could have gone to him really easily, but chose to go to Ollie Henry. So they've got a number of players working so hard to get back inside their attacking 50 and options galore.
2: Yeah, and conversely, Carlton are moving it. They're getting it, but they're moving it so slow. I think it's 34 to 39 positions. Carlton actually have got more positions.
3: Piconi wins the head out. Mackay's having a role in the ruck. Holmes wins it, but retreating and then kicks laterally to Humphreys. Coming off a career high 33 against the Swans. The 1-2 with Holmes, who's been busy. Back to Humphreys, arches the back, gets around Ainsworth. Now he's at high half forward, kicks inside 50. Neal the target, juggled effort, not paid. Handball away to Manor, big ball and all tackle from Dean. Holds it in and a ball up half forward for the Cats.
2: I just love the way Dean goes about it. He plays beyond his, I think he's 18, isn't he?
1: Yep.
3: Yeah. Paddy Cripps grabs it out of the ruck, halfback for the Blues, handball away towards Walsh, his handball punched back in the other direction by Holmes, close to the boundary line. Jagger Smith extracts it for Carlton, still close to that boundary line, half forward for the Cats. O'Connor gives it to Manor, his kick smothered, rolls out of play 60 metres out from the Cats goal, and Lockie Cowan gets up sore. Lauren Borden's on the boundary for us. Loz.
5: And like you mentioned, I think Mark Pittenett is a little bit sore when he copped a bit of that knock to the hip, but he had a quick chat to the doctors. He's not jumping on the bike or anything like that, so he looks okay on the bench for Carlton.
1: Thanks, Loz. 2 goals apiece so far in this second quarter. Blitzhouse works to the front, knocks it down against Mackay. Jagger Smith, half pass inboard to Hayward, to Florence, searching half pass to Ainsworth. He has it at the back edge of the centre square. Now the run comes. Half pass to Akers, almost run down by Dempsey. Stribbles a kick up towards Flynn Young. Good clean pickup from him. Gives it back to Black Akers. Feeds the half pass to Ainsworth. Cuts around a tackler. Kicks inside 50. De Koning comes out. Can't take the mark. Akers runs onto it. Can he finish from the right forward? Bocconi misses.
4: would have been
1: out to the left. He's involved in that passage of play, Lingy, about four times. And just couldn't put the last touch on.